0: house, she says.
1: Take down all the curtains and wash them. Spray closets for mops.
0: Last picture, top row, she looks at the stairs and says,
1: and take that stair carpet up and send it to the cleaners. Oh, no. Send it to the cleaners.
0: First picture, bottom row, Donald says,
2: oh, Daisy, it's not really dirty. Just dusty. A vacuum will...
1: Send it to the cleaners. That's a must.
0: Sometime later that afternoon, Daisy is weeding her flower garden. She hears a voice.
2: Hiya, Daisy. Well, we're almost done.
0: She looks up and sees Donald's head over the top of the fence.
1: Oh, how about the stair carpet?
2: Oh, well, we're taking it down there now.
0: Daisy stands up and sees Donald and his nephews carrying the carpet, which is so stiff with dirt that it is still in the shape of the stairs.
2: Yep, the cleaner said he couldn't get the carpet in his truck without breaking it.
3: Oh, who ever heard of a rug so dirty that when you picked it up, it still looked like stairs?
0: We just heard about it now.
3: Oh, that Donald, he must be a very poor housekeeper.
0: Yes, you bet. Well, now that's all the time I have. But before I go, here's that nice fellow with some more interesting information. Well, honey, and all you boys and girls, I gotta go now.
3: All right, Mr. Connie Greedy Man, but I'll be waiting for you next week.
0: Okay, that's a date, and a date with all you boys and girls. Be sure to meet me with our little friend, Miss Honey, next week when I read Puck the Comic Weekly. For I'm the Comic Weekly Man, the jolly Comic Weekly Man. I'll be back to read the funnies to you, happy boys and honeys. Don't forget, boys and girls, see you all next week. Your friend, the Comic Weekly Man.

0: It's for you. It's your dinner. It's called Cupboard Love. Cupboard Love's different. Comes in a packet, not a tin. See this full pouch? Keeps it moist and squeezy. That's right. It's a new kind of cat food. Moist. It's good for you. Like it?
1: New Cupboard Love. What the well-cared-for cat has for dinner.
2: Well, come in, Smithers. What is it? Speak up, boy. Orange juice.
3: No, sir. New Kellogg's Rise and Shine.
2: Hey, finish.
3: And look at this, sir.
2: No peel, no Pepsin. It's got vitamin C. Well, Smithers, I suppose this is it.
3: What are you doing, sir?
2: Thank you, Governor. Wife and three Peps to support. Thank you.
1: New Kellogg's Rise and Shine. Now tastes as good as orange juice.

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6: As a representative of the Equitable Society, I naturally sell all types of life insurance. 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
5: In approximately 14 minutes, I'll be back to give the whole story of an Equitable Education Fund, an important contribution to American education made by the Equitable Life Assurance Society of the United States. Tonight's FBI file, The Friendly Stowaway.

0: Federal Bureau of Investigation has just completed a survey of the arrests made by police all over the United States in the first 6 months of this year. A survey which depressingly shows that overall, crime increased 2.7% in the cities of our nation and more than three times that much in our rural area. That means that if the present six-month period shows a similar increase, last year's record number of 1.5 million major crimes will be shattered beyond recognition. And while this is a country which is constantly breaking records of one kind or another, this is not one to which we as a people can point with pride. As was said earlier, the survey which points out those facts serves a very useful purpose to the men of your FBI, for with it they can study the movements of their enemies. It can also serve a useful purpose for you who are listening to this program, because it does serve warning to everyone that something must be done, and done quickly, to turn the tide. Your local police can do that job with a little help from you, a little support which will show them that you stand behind them, that you acknowledge them to be what they are, your first line of defense in the war against crime. Tonight's file opens in a town located on the banks of a river in one of our eastern states. It is evening. A coal barge tied to a pier can be seen dimly through a heavy fog. Inside the shanty of the barge, a bedridden old lady listens to the radio.
1: And that's the mystery tune on Phone Your Fortune this week. Can you name it? If you can, and you're the one we call, you get a round-the-world trip with stopovers in New York, London, Paris, Cairo, Tokyo, Honolulu, and Hollywood. In addition...
2: You're comfortable, Ma? You're listening to that again? But, Ma, what's the sense?
3: What do you mean?
2: We got no telephone.
3: I still like it. You go to work.
2: I did everything.
3: You looked at the bridle?
2: No.
3: There's almost time for the food, Peter. Go look at them.
2: All right.
3: Take a light.
2: I don't need it.
3: In that fog outside, take a light.
2: All right, Ma. Bye. Who's that? Hey, you hear me? Hey, you, stop! I got you!
4: Let go!
2: A girl? What are you doing here?
4: I need help.
2: Why?
4: I'm in trouble. I'm being chased.
2: Police?
4: No. No, look, I'll tell you about it later. Just hide me now.
2: But we pull out in 10 minutes.
4: That's good. Hide me, please, I beg you. You can save my life.
2: All right. Here. Get under that canvas.

0: Yes?
1: Yes.
0: Come up now.
1: Thank you.
0: We're moving.
1: Where?
0: Down the river to Whitestone, delivering coal.
1: Oh.
0: You want some coffee? I brought it.
1: Oh, thank you. I can't tell you how grateful I am.
0: That's all right.
1: I suppose you're wondering what this is all about, why I'm here.
0: Yes, I am.
1: Well, I don't quite know how to tell you.
0: You said you were in trouble.
1: That's right.
0: You are being chased.
1: Yes.
0: Who was chasing you?
1: My stepfather.
0: Why?
1: Oh, I might as well tell you everything. He's abused me for years. He resents and hates me. He always has. Tonight, before I ran away, he tried to beat me.
0: Hit you?
1: He started to, but I screamed and ran. I crossed fields, went through woods. He followed. Then I came to the river. The rest you know.
0: Terrible.
1: If he finds out that I'm on this boat, he'll have it followed. Have me taken off. I know he will.
0: No, miss. I won't let him.
1: You mean that?
0: Yes.
1: Oh, you're wonderful.
0: You want some more coffee?
1: I'd love some.
0: My mother will make you some more.
1: Your mother? Is she here on this barge?
0: Yes, in the shanty. Come and meet her.
1: Well, I wonder if I should.
0: Why?
1: Well, she might not understand.
0: You're in trouble, miss. She'll understand. Come along.
2: Meanwhile, that same evening, at a nearby FBI field office, Special Agent Jim Taylor approaches a fellow agent's desk.
3: Hi, Tom.
4: Oh, hello, Jim.
3: Ah, you on complaint desk?
4: Mm-hmm.
3: Anything come in for me?
4: Not a thing.
3: I was expecting some word on that Jenkins case.
4: You're going to be here a while, Jim?
3: Yep. Yeah, I have to work.
4: Do you mind answering phones so a starving man could get some nourishment?
3: No, I'd be glad to.
4: I won't be gone long, Jim.
3: Okay. Oh, by the way, the police up in Madison may call in. They should have a follow-up report for us.
4: Now, on what?
3: An escape prisoner.
4: What's the story?
3: You know that cheese box prison up at Clayton?
4: A women's prison?
3: Yeah, one of the inmates opened her cell door with a bent hairpin.
4: What?
3: Stole a car outside the prison and drove it over the state line to Madison.
4: Oh, who is she?
3: Her name's on the report right in front of you.
4: This one?
3: Yeah.
4: Ann Slater?
3: Yeah, that's it.
4: We know anything about her?
3: No, but her arrest record is on the way. Prison warden is teletyping us a report.
4: Okay, I'll watch out for it, Tom. Now go on, get something to eat.

0: ahead, miss.
1: Thank you.
0: Ma may be sleeping.
1: My mother.
0: Oh. The radio was off, so I thought...
1: I heard it all. I heard talking. She's the one you were talking to?
0: Yes, Ma. This is Miss...
2: Jackson. Ann Jackson.
0: That's my mother, Mrs. Bemidji.
2: I'm pleased to meet you, Mrs. Bemidji.
1: Peter, why is she on the boat?
0: Well, she was in trouble, Ma.
1: What kind?
0: She was running away from her stepfather. He tried to beat her.
1: Why did she come here?
2: He was chasing me. I just saw your barge and jumped on board.
1: Why didn't you call the police?
2: Well,
1: in America, it's against the law to hit people.
2: I had no time. If I'd stopped, he'd have caught me.
0: Ma, we got to help her.
1: How?
0: Let her ride with us to Whitestone. She can sleep in here. Use my bunk.
2: Oh, no.
0: I can roll up on deck. I like it there. What do you say, Ma?
1: Well, she's on board. She stays on board.
2: Thank you. Thank you so much.
0: I better go out and check lights. You can turn in now, miss.
2: Well, I'm really not sleepy. Can I go out with you?
0: Sure. Go ahead, miss.
2: Thank you.
1: Peter.
0: Yes, Ma?
1: Did you see this man who was chasing her?
0: No. Why?
1: I just wondered. Good night, Peter.

0: FBI. Yes. Mm-hmm. Yes, thank you very much.
1: Think I got lost, Jim?
0: Huh? No, you weren't long, Jim.
1: Anything come in?
0: Yeah, a report from the Madison police. One of their motorcycle men found the car that was used by the girl who escaped from Clayton.
1: Oh, any lead on her?
0: No, the car was found abandoned in the woods down in the river. Oh, the warden of a Clayton called and gave me a prison record.
1: What's she in for?
0: Grand larceny. She had a pattern, Tom. Used to get a job as a social secretary, stay with an employer for about 3 months, steal what she could, and then run.
1: Any personal background?
0: Yeah. She's well-educated, college degree. Didn't adjust to prison. Felt herself above her fellow inmates, and 2 weeks before the break, she tried to stab one of them.
1: Nice girl.
0: After the stabbing, the warden had her examined by the prison psychiatrist. His report was that she was completely neurotic with definite homicidal tendencies.
1: Well, that makes this case a little more important.
0: I'd say very important, Tom. You see, when she made the break, she also commandeered a gun.
1: Oh.
0: Now, you couple that with the psychiatrist's report, and she becomes a very likely candidate to kill anyone who gets in her way.
1: Yeah.
0: Oh, I called the SAC at home, Tom. I gave him a full report on the girl. He's assigned us to work on the case. He wants us to get up to Madison first thing in the morning.

0: Mr. Dimitri.
1: Yes? Peter tells me you love listening to the radio.
0: I do.
1: Oh, don't turn it off because of me.
0: I didn't. I turned it off because I want to talk to you.
1: Oh?
0: I'd like to ask you some questions.
1: Sure. What about?
0: The story you told Peter.
1: About how I came here?
0: That's right. Would you tell it again to me?
1: Of course. My stepfather tried to beat me. It wasn't the first time. I just couldn't take it anymore. When I ran away, he followed me. I got to the river and jumped aboard your barge.
0: I don't think you tell the truth.
1: What do you mean?
0: While you were on deck with Peter, a man was on the radio. He told about a girl.
1: Yes?
0: He said she wore a coat, a brown coat, like you have on. Also a brown hat like yours.
1: What about her?
0: He said that the police were looking for her. He said that she had run away from a prison.
1: Oh, now, Mrs. Bermici, surely you don't think that he was describing me.
0: I do.
1: But I've already told you.
0: You told a lie. Call Peter in here.
1: What for?
0: I want to tell him what I heard on the radio. I want him to signal the tug. They must pull in to shore.
1: Why, Mrs. Bermici?
0: You must be brought to the police.
1: But I'm not that girl.
0: You will call Peter.
1: I don't see why we should, Mrs. Bermici. You're completely mistaken about me.
0: Peter!
1: Let's not call him, Mrs. Bermici. You see, I have a gun here. If he came in and believed you,

0: We will return to tonight's exciting FBI file in just a moment. Just last Monday, the American Institute of Public Opinion released the results of a nationwide opinion survey. Hundreds of typical Americans were asked this one question.
1: Everybody makes mistakes now and then. Will you tell me what you consider to be the biggest mistake of your life so far?
0: And here's the answer that was given by the largest number of people.
1: I didn't get enough education.
0: Right. Education pays, and pays well. For example, the average college graduate is nearly 15 times as likely to make $10,000 a year or over as a non-college man.
1: Yes, the odds are 15 to 1 in favor of college education.
0: That's one of many reasons why the Equitable Life Assurance Society created the famous Equitable Education Fund. It's a plan for parents who want to make certain that their children get the higher education that means so much to their future success in life.
1: First and foremost, an Equitable Education Fund is sure. 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
0: Right. This fund combines planned regular saving with life insurance. So, if the father dies or becomes permanently disabled, this plan makes certain that his children will still be able to get the education he was ambitious for them to have.
1: Second advantage, an Equitable Education Fund is easy.
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1: That's E-Q-U-I-T-A-B-L-E.
0: The Equitable Life Assurance Society of the United States. Now back to the FBI file, The Friendly Stowaway.

0: tonight's case from the files of your FBI accents two important points. The first is illustrated by the fact that in this case you meet a young girl who is well-educated, who seems to possess above-the-average intelligence, but who, despite that, is a dangerous criminal. This is conclusive proof that there is no criminal type, no peculiarities by which you can tell them apart from the law-abiding person. The second point is illustrated by the fact that this young girl escaped from a small local prison by opening the door to her cell with her hairpin, which makes apparent the conditions now existing in many local small-town prisons. Not every jail need be an Alcatraz, but it does little good for the police of the nation to apprehend a criminal and then to see that same criminal escape with something approaching ease. Not only does little good to have that happen, but on the contrary, it does harm. And that harm is done to you, the taxpaying citizen, because every search takes time and men and money, your money. For that reason, it is to your best interest to see to it that your local jail is strong enough to hold the prisoner it gets. Hold them until they have served their sentences. Tonight's file continues the next morning at local police headquarters in Madison.
1: Hi, Tom.
2: Well, I was just going to send a posse out for you.
1: Oh, I've been out brushing up on my wood law.
2: Oh, where?
1: The local police, combing the woods where the Slater girl left the car.
2: Was it worthwhile?
1: Partially. I found some heel prints, female variety. They led down to a pier on the river.
2: You sure they belong to the girl we're checking?
1: Yeah. Local police identified them as the type that's worn by inmates at Clayton.
2: Any leads at the pier?
1: No. No one around there could remember having seen it.
2: Hmm. Could have been a rendezvous point.
1: I doubt that, Tom. She was a loner.
2: Oh, excuse me. Sure. Special Agent Ramsey. Sure, just a minute. For you, Jim.
3: Oh. Thanks. Special Agent Taylor speaking. Yes. Good. Yeah, that'd be about the right time, too.
2: Hmm?
3: Where was that? When? Thanks very much. Goodbye.
1: Ah, now we're getting someplace.
2: Who is that?
1: A man from a local towing company. He said one of his tugs pulled a string of coal barges out of that pier that the girl was traced to.
2: When was this?
1: Last night, and just about the time that Ann Slater got to the river.
2: Where are the barges headed for?
1: Downriver to Whitestone. They'll get there late tonight.
2: She could very easily have hidden aboard one of those barges.
1: That's right, Tom. We'd better grab a plane, set it down near Whitestone, and try to intercept her.

0: Well, still plenty of fog. Slowed us down some. Want some coffee, Ma?
1: No, thank you.
0: How about you, Miss Jackson?
2: No, thank you.
0: You ain't been out on deck this morning. How about some air?
2: I think I'd just as soon stay in here. Keep your mother company.
0: Oh, that's good. No radio this morning, Ma?
1: No.
2: When do we get to Whitestone?
0: Be late tonight.
2: In spite of the fog?
0: Oh, sure. Well, I got some work to do on deck. If you want anything, just call me.
2: Thank you, Peter. I will.
1: I'm grateful to you, Mrs. DiMicci. You're being very cooperative. Only for Peter.
2: I realize that. You're a good mother, and he's a fine son. And if you just continue to keep quiet, you'll both survive.

0: Boy, there's sure plenty of fog, John.
1: Yeah. String of barges isn't going to be too easy to locate.
0: Should be able to pick up the running lights.
1: What's the name of this tug we're looking for?
0: Cyrus Jones.
1: Oh, yeah. Did you tell the skipper?
0: Yeah. He doesn't think she's past her yet. He says those barge swings only travel about 5 knots an hour.
1: Yeah.
2: Lights ahead!
0: Where, skipper?
2: Off the port side.
0: Oh, yeah. Will you head for them?
1: Things begin to take shape up there now.
0: Yeah.
1: I think I make out what looks like a tug.
0: You're right, Tom. It is a tug. That's a string of barges behind it. Well, this should be what we're looking for.

0: Miss Jackson?
1: Yes?
0: I don't want to scare you or anything, but when the boat pulled up alongside the tug, 4 or 5 men in it, I think they're police. They moved back to the first barge. Looks like they're searching it.
1: That's good.
0: Good. Ma, it could be her stepfather looking for her. We got to hide her, Ma.
1: No, son.
0: But if her stepfather...
2: Peter, I want to thank you for your loyalty, but I have no stepfather. The police are looking for me for other reasons.
1: She escaped from prison, Peter.
0: Huh?
1: I heard it on the radio.
0: No.
2: I know that's shocking to you. I'm afraid this gun will be an even bigger blow.
0: Gun?
2: I want you to see it, Peter, because if you don't do what I ask, well, I'd have to shoot your mother.
0: What are you talking about?
2: Please. Now, there isn't much time. They'll be coming to this barge next. Now, I want you to go out on deck, meet those men, tell them that I'm not on board. You understand, Peter?
0: But I...
2: No, but, please. I'll stay in the cabin here with your mother. If anything should go wrong, well, you know what will happen. There's their boat now. They must be coming aboard. Please go, Peter.
0: I'll go. But first, I got to tell you. If anything happens to my gun or no gun...
1: You gotta go.
0: All right.
3: Hello, about there.
0: Hello.
3: Give me a hand up, will you, please?
0: You coming aboard?
3: Yeah.
0: Here.
3: Here. All right. Thanks. I'm a special agent of the FBI, Mr. Indramiji.
0: You know my name?
3: Yes, I got it from the tug.
0: Oh.
3: Here. These are my credentials.
0: I see.
3: I'm looking for a young girl.
0: On one of these barges?
3: That's right. We're pretty sure she jumped aboard one of them before the string left Madison last night.
0: My mother and me were the only ones on this barge.
3: You mind if I look around?
0: The girl couldn't be on this barge without me knowing it.
3: I see that piece of canvas there is loose at one end. She might have come aboard without your seeing her and find none of that.
0: You want to look? See? Nothing under there but coal.
3: Yeah. Well, let's see if we find on the next barge.
0: And if she isn't there?
3: I think we'll just have to go back to Madison and start all over again.
0: I see.
3: Oh, thanks for your cooperation.
0: You're welcome. Here, I'll help you.
3: Oh, thanks.
4: Okay, skipper. Next barge?
3: That's right.
4: Goodbye.
0: Bye.

0: You handled that very well, Peter.
1: You all right, Ma?
0: Yes. How close are we to Whitestone?
1: 30-40 minutes.
0: What's the procedure when we get there?
1: Huh?
0: What happens to the barge?
1: Tie up to the coal dock. Unload.
0: Other people come aboard?
1: That's right.
0: Many people?
1: Quite a few.
0: That would complicate my getting ashore. You know, it just might make things simpler if I were to use this gun now.
1: What do you mean?
0: If I were to kill you, both of
1: you. Are you kidding?
0: No, Peter. I realize it sounds terribly cold-blooded to you, but I have myself to think of.
2: There's such wrong in the head.
0: That's not true, Mrs. Amici. I have full possession of my faculties. I know exactly what I do, and what I'm about to do now is right. Stand over there, Peter.
1: No.
0: Very well. Then I shall have to shoot you from here.
3: All right, drop it. Away!
0: Let go of me!
3: I have a gun, Jim. Good.
0: Yes, sir.
4: Looks like we came back just in time. All right, miss, come along. And I think we can find a prison this time that'll hold you.
5: Ann Slater, alias Jackson, was prosecuted, found guilty, and sentenced to a 5-year term for violation of the National Motor Vehicle Theft Act. She was then returned to the state prison to serve the balance of her sentence. Special Agent Taylor returned to the barge of Peter Bemidji because when he got back to the tug to report that he was returning to shore, he learned that Mrs. Bemidji was bedridden and that she used no cosmetics of any kind. He remembered, however, that when he lifted the canvas on the barge, he had seen a coffee cup. A coffee cup that bore a telltale smudge of fresh lipstick. And so another case from the files of your FBI was closed. In passing, it might be of interest to note that when the number of days this girl was sentenced to was divided by the amount of money she had stolen, it showed that she was serving her time for the price of approximately 45 cents a day, which should demonstrate to all who have not yet been convinced that crime in any shape or form cannot be made to pay.

0: In just a moment, we will tell you about next week's exciting case from the files of your FBI. But first, let's hear briefly from an Equitable Society representative on the subject of an equitable education fund.
1: Remember, folks, like everything else, the cost of a college education has gone way up. You'll take an awful beating paying for it in 4 years. Why not spread the cost over 10 or 15 years by starting an equitable education fund without delay?
0: The man whose words you have just heard speaks for 6,000 Equitable Society representatives from coast to coast, who are always ready to give you friendly help and counsel. If you do not know the name of the equitable man in your community, send a postcard, care of this station, to the Equitable Life Assurance Society of the United States.
2: Next week, we will dramatize another case from the files of the Federal Bureau of Investigation. Another factual account of a criminal double cross. Its subject, larceny. Its title, The Helpful Hobo.
0: The incidents used in tonight's Equitable Life Assurance Society's broadcast are adapted from the files of the Federal Bureau of Investigation. However, all names used are fictitious, and any similarity thereof to the names of persons living or dead is accidental. Tonight, the music was composed and conducted by Frederick Steiner. The author was Jerry D. Lewis. Your narrator was William Woodson, and Special Agent Taylor was played by Stacey Harris. Others in the cast were Whitfield Connor, Georgia Ellis, J.C. Flippin, Peggy Weber, and Roland Winters. 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
2: Terry and Pat Ryan invaded Captain Blaze's headquarters at night and were surprised to find the lovely Burma a prisoner there, a prisoner of the Dragon Lady who is now in control of the rambling stone building. Well, Burma explained how she

0: enthusiasm mean? Young and old, boys and girls, they all rave about the delicious ripe fruit flavor of Libby's pineapple juice. 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Hawaiian pineapples, which are the world's very finest. 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Libby's Hawaiian pineapple juice. Libby's is spelled L-I-B-B-Y-S. You'll sure go for it, and so will all the rest of the family. And now, Carrie and the Pirates. It is late night, dark and silent, as Terry and Pat enter the shadowy corridor and search for little April Kane. They are anxious to rescue her from the hands of the Dragon Lady and the bandits who have taken over Captain Blaze's headquarters. They locate April by means of the cleverly made Terryscope. And Terry says...
1: Yeah, Pat, she's in there.
2: Okay, what's she doing?
1: She's writing at a table. It's April, all right.
2: Okay, then let's work fast. Now then, we'll unbolt the door, take her back to the roof and up and away. Speed will count from now on, Terry. Let's go.
1: Okay. Can you manage to bolt on that door?
2: Yeah. I'd better make as little noise as possible.
3: Oh, my goodness, what in the world? Terry!
1: Not so loud, April.
3: But this ain't right. You're supposed to be dead. And so are you, Mr. Rhyme.
2: Now, look, I haven't time to go over the story again, April. But take my word for it, I'm not dead, and neither is Terry.
3: Oh, dear me, I think that's right nice. I really do.
1: Now, listen, April, we got to work fast and get you out of here, so don't ask any questions.
3: I won't. But how'd you get in here with all the guards outside? And if you ain't dead, then how does it happen that you're...
1: No questions, please.
3: All right. How'd you know I was in here, Terry?
2: He used the Terryscope. He saw you at the table there, writing.
3: Oh, yes. I found this pencil and paper, and I decided to write a letter. You know, I hadn't written a letter for ages and ages.
2: Well, how did you expect to mail it?
3: Oh, dear, that's right. I haven't any stamps either.
1: Well, it doesn't matter. Take the pencil and paper and come along. We're getting you clear of this place.
2: No use both of us going back on the roof with April. I'll take her up there and see if she gets started up the mountain wall.
3: What's this all about, Mr. Ryan?
2: You'll find out. And you wait here for me, Terry, okay?
1: Suits me.
3: You men certainly don't look like anything but bandits in those clothes. If I hadn't seen your faces, I'd swear you wasn't you.
1: Well, I can use a lot of disguise tonight. Now, you go along with Pat and don't make any noise.
3: But where am I going? And how are we going to get out of here?
2: You're going to join Captain Blaze and Cheery and Burma and... Oh, but you'll know soon enough. Come on. See you later, Terry, and watch your step.
0: As Pat Ryan hurries down the darkened corridor with the frightened April, Terry is left alone in her room. After a long moment, there is a slight movement at the other end of the corridor, and from the shadows emerges the slender figure of a woman. She listens a moment, and then glides silently along toward the slightly opened door where Terry is waiting. We see now that she is the Dragon Lady. As she steps quickly into the room...
4: You will put your hands up, please. At once. That is better. Now you may turn around so I can see who you are. If you are one of my own men, I shall expect an explanation. If you are someone else, you shall explain that also. Turn around, I said. Or would you rather be shot in the back? And now lift up your head. Let me look at you. Why, Terry Lee. Why, it cannot be. How could it be that you are...
1: You're wrong.
4: It makes little difference. Say that you are here alive, Terry Lee. And I advise you to keep your hands up. I've never shot a ghost, but if you are one...
1: Well?
4: You interest me strangely, Terry Lee. If you are alive, then I can well believe that Mr. Ryan and Captain Blaze are both alive.
1: I'll believe whatever you like. Makes no difference to me.
4: How did you survive the firing squad? I saw you topple over in the truck, and the driver reported that you men, as well as the truck, were hurled into the river. And yet I find you here.
1: That's not all you're going to find here.
4: What have you done with April Kane?
1: Why, was she in this room?
4: What have you done with that girl?

0: Oh, you must have made a mistake.
1: How did you get in here? How did you get past my guard?
0: Well, perhaps things aren't going so well with your men. Perhaps they're willing to double-cross you.
1: I shall get at the bottom of this, and very soon. Meanwhile, you will back up against the wall and face it promptly. I seem to recognize the clothes you are wearing, the kind worn by my own men. Oh, very strange. And you have a revolver, odd weapon for a dead man to carry. I'd better take it. And what is this device?
0: It won't be of any value to you.
1: A small periscope, isn't it? Very interesting, Terry Lee. Yes, greatly like a periscope. Enables you to look around corners and not be seen yourself, eh? I might find good use for it. Perhaps in helping me make prisoners of your two companions, Ryan and Blaze. As for Miss Keene, well, we shall soon locate her. She can't go far.
0: All right. Have it your own way.
2: Madame Dragon, lady, please.
1: Yes, Chin, what is it?
2: Lady, prisoner one has gone.
1: Yes, I know. The little girl one is gone from this room.
2: Is so, perhaps. But other lady prisoner one is go also.
1: You mean the lily one called Burma?
2: Unfortunate, true.
1: Well, it seems that Terry and his friends have been quite active during these dark hours. But how did anyone get in or out of here, Chin?
2: Is not known.
1: Every exit is guarded?
2: Yes, Honorable Dragon Lady.
1: Were the guards awake?
2: Most certainly no person could come or go without difficulty.
1: Really, Terry Lee, this strange visit of yours begins to intrigue me. And Chin?
2: Yes, Honorable Dragon Lady.
1: We shall go outside and make a search. Take this prisoner along and watch him closely. He's slippery. Come, Terry Lee. It is time we discovered what new trick you and your friends are attempting. Now then, we shall stand here while Chin makes a rapid checkup on his guard. Go along, Chin. I'll keep an eye on our young friend.
2: Shall return immediately. Is not possible for strangers to enter this place without knowledge.
1: What a pity you're so stubborn, Terry Lee.
0: I'm kicking myself for getting caught by you, that's all.
1: Yes, getting caught is always an unhappy moment. It shall be the same for Mr. Ryan and Captain Blaze also. But if they are shot on sight, it may save them considerable embarrassment.
0: You won't get Pat Ryan, and you won't get Captain Blaze.
1: Why not?
0: Because you won't.
1: Oh, but
0: you don't know whether they're alive or dead.
1: You are very much alive, my young friend. And I feel sure you will tell all you know with a little persuasion.
0: You'd better worry about your own safety. How do you suppose Burma vanished in April? Check up on your men. See how many of them have disappeared.
2: All things are as before, Lady One. But one man, Ling Toy, cannot be found.
0: What did I tell you?
1: Where was Ling Toy stationed?
2: He was at door of new prisoner one, the Lady Burma.
1: Stationed inside the building, eh? And he has vanished.
0: Well, I've warned you. Your turn may be next.
1: You talk like a fool. You talk as if there were supernatural elements to contend with.
0: And when you vanish, right before our eyes, what will happen to your men?
1: Idiot talk.
0: You think so? Don't be too sure. When you disappear and can't be found, there'll be a panic. The men will be without a leader, and then what?
1: Enough. You are talking to delay us, that's all.
0: I'm warning you, that's all. I want Chin to hear what I'm saying. Remember this, Chin. Your dragon lady may vanish like that. And you and your men will never know how or why.
2: This prisoner, honorable dragon lady, what does he speak?
1: He's out of his mind. Pay no attention. Now, go inside, Chin. Make sure Ling Toy is not in any of the rooms. Then come out here and report to me.
2: Yes, so, Lady One. But do not understand where prisoner ones have gone.
1: You seem suddenly cheerful, Terry Lee. You do not realize that I could shoot you down as you stand there.
0: You could, and you would, but for one thing.
1: There is nothing to prevent me from...
0: Oh, yes. You want to know where Pat Ryan and Captain Blaze are? Well, I can tell you. But I can tell you more than that. I can tell you where Cheery Blaze is and why your man Singer didn't return here. I know all the answers this time, and even if I am your prisoner, you need me now more than...
3: Jim, quick, I...
4: Grab that gun, Terry.
3: Okay.
4: Terry's go. We're up here.
3: Got it. Get going.
4: One chance. Dropping that noose over you, but it worked, lady. Sorry I had to choke you, but now it's your turn to do a vanishing act. Reach up here, Terry. I'll grab your hand. Better get up here on the roof.
3: Yeah, here I come, Pat.
0: Say, that was neat work. A noose dropped over.
4: Never mind the compliments. Lend a hand here with the lady.
0: Okay.
4: Boy, will Captain Blaze and the others be surprised when they haul this cargo up there to the cliff.
0: You know, I saw you lying on the roof as we stood but
4: yeah,
0: as
4: yeah.
0: we stood down
4: yeah,
0: below.
4: I know, I heard everything. I figured it was time to make the dragon lady disappear.
0: Okay. She's been strangled by that noose, but she'll be okay as soon as she gets some air.
4: Meanwhile, she's a handy bundle to send up the mountain wall. Signal with the rope.
0: Yeah, I have. Well, they're starting to haul up.
4: Okay, let her go. Well, we've made a prisoner of the dragon lady. Unless I'm mistaken, we ought to stampede the others and take charge of this place again.
0: I got the telescope, Pat, and the gun.
4: Good enough. We need both of those things before we're through.
0: Well, there she goes. Now maybe we'll be able to keep that woman a prisoner.
4: Well, I hope so. Yes, we all hope the Dragon Lady will remain a prisoner. But there's a surprise coming to our friends, and I'll explain what I mean in just a moment. A few minutes ago, I was telling you about that grand and glorious Hawaiian pineapple juice of Libby's, urging you to ask your mother to get some. But I didn't tell you one of the very best reasons why your mother should get it. And that's vitamins. Yes, Libby's pineapple juice has more than wonderful flavors. It also has essential vitamins B1 and C, and your mother knows that is very important. Another grand drink rich in vitamins is Libby's tomato juice. Boy, has that drink got flavor. All the red, ripe goodness of prized tomatoes fresh off the vine. And it's an excellent source of vitamin C and vitamin A. Ask your mother for Libby's tomato juice and Libby's pineapple juice. Well, the job of rounding up the Dragon Lady's men can be accomplished, and it will be, with the help of the handy little telescope. But let's not take things too easy. The Dragon Lady is not giving up. And next Monday may see one of those last-minute turnabouts, which always change the adventure. So join us for more Burma Road thrills when this most exciting of all transcribed stories comes to you over this station.
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11: There's an old saying that there's strength in numbers, and this is possibly as true on the Magic Island or in Euclidea as it is anywhere else. The Gregory party of four has now grown to five, with the addition of the Euclidean girl submarine commander. The girl whom we have known only as the commander has been sent to live with our party as a punishment for aiding them to escape from the Magic Island. She's a very lovely and clever young person and will be known from this time on as Elaine Raleigh. In the living quarters set aside for Mrs. Gregory and her loyal friends, Joan and her mother are fitting one of Mrs. Gregory's dresses on Elaine, while Jerry and the captain are out trying to get a little more information on their position.
12: I know I'm right, Captain Bradford.
13: Well, I hope you are, Jerry, but this doesn't look much like it.
12: Oh, just the same, I think we should keep walking along this narrow little hallway.
13: At least it was built here for some purpose, and the more we learn of this place, the more chance we have of escaping from it.
12: I know one thing for sure.
13: What's that?
12: Nobody can hear us talking in this tunnel.
13: How are you so sure of that?
12: Well, the commander told me so.
13: Elaine?
12: Yep, that's right. I've called her the commander so long that it's hard to remember to call her anything else. But Elaine is sure a swell name.
13: It is a pretty name, Jerry, and Elaine is a very attractive girl.
12: You bet she is. I think she's mighty nice.
13: Well, I'll agree with you, son, but if you don't mind, I'd like to give you a little advice about her.
12: About Elaine?
13: Mm-hmm. Elaine and all the rest of the ladies.
12: Yeah? Well, what is it?
13: Well, Jerry, just as one man to another, I'd say that it might be just as well if you didn't say too much about how nice you think Elaine is, especially when Joan is around.
12: Oh, sure. I figured that out for myself. Joan gets all steamed up every time I say something nice about the girl.
13: Yes, you may find that such things will happen to you from time to time.
12: Yeah, I know that. Women are all alike. Oh, but I guess they can't help acting that like that. And they're pretty nice.
13: Not bad, Jerry. And if you understand them that well, I'll let you alone to work out your own problems with it.
12: Yeah, but Elaine is mighty smart about things in this crazy place. And when she says nobody can hear us in this tunnel, I know it's right.
13: Well, at least it's worth taking a chance on. But why do you think she was so insistent that we explore this passageway?
12: Well, you started it all by what you said at dinner last night.
13: What was that?
12: Well, when you said you thought there must be some easier way to get out of this underwater city than taking a submarine out through those locks.
13: Well, I naturally figured that anyone as clever as these Euclideans are would have more than one exit. There would always be an emergency outlet someplace.
12: That's the idea, and Elaine says there is.
13: And she thinks this steel shaft is the answer?
12: That's right.
13: I wonder. Well, we're going back away from the city now and climbing at the same time. I'd say this was very near that elevator shaft we came down from the island to the underwater city.
12: That's what I think. I've got an idea, Tex. Well, it may be crazy, but I wish you'd listen to it.
13: Well, right ahead, Jerry. Ideas aren't so plentiful that we can afford to waste any of them.
12: Well, that universal solvent of yours, that's the only thing we've got that's better than anything the Euclideans have, isn't it?
13: Yes, I expect that's right.
12: And the only way you can use that is to have it where you can turn it loose or pour it out or spill it or let it run down on something?
13: That's right. Our only real hope to use my solvent as a threat when we try to capture this place is to find the highest point in the city, suspend a quantity of the solvent there, and threaten to release it and destroy the city. That is, unless the Euclideans surrender at our terms.
12: Okay, that's swell. And that fits right in with what the commander, I mean Elaine, said.
13: Yes, go on.
12: Well, she figures that this tunnel we're walking in comes out inside that mountain that the crater of the volcano is in. Only this thing goes right up inside one of the little peaks around the crater, and that the opening at the top is only 30 or 40 feet below the water.
13: Well, if that's true, say, we're as good as off this place right now. We'll have to be sure that nobody else knows what we know.
12: Oh, what could they do about it?
13: Prevent our coming up here for one thing and close this off for another?
12: Yeah, they'd do that all right. Hey, Tex. Oh, listen to our steps.
13: Yeah. We're off that noiseless steel and walking on rock. Good solid rock, too. Begins to look as if your girlfriend is correct.
12: Boy, it sure does. But it looks like there's something here she didn't know about.
13: What? Oh, a steel door, eh?
12: Mm-hmm. And a mighty heavy door from the looks of things.
13: Well, now, if we can get this open, give me a hand here, Jerry.
12: Aye, aye, sir.
13: I'll say, this isn't going to be any too easy.
12: No, must be some way to get it open, though.
13: I don't like to make too much noise or stay up here too long. We might get caught at it, and that would spoil all our plans.
12: Oh, sure, but, well, we may not get many chances to come up here either. I think we ought to try getting through there right now.
13: Well, your guess is as good as mine in Euclidea, Jerry. Come on, we'll try some more.
12: This is... it's sure funny. The door looks like it was stuck to the sides. All the way around.
13: Yes, except on the bottom. Here, put your hands flat against the door and we'll try pushing down on it.
12: Down?
13: Down.
12: Okay, Skipper. Here we go. Hey, it's moving, Tex. It's moving.
13: It sure is, son. Look, it's going down. That's the best thing in the world for us.
12: Why? Why is it?
13: Well, I'd say there's only one reason for a door to open down. There isn't room for it to open up. And that can mean only one thing. There isn't room for it to open up because we're too near the top of this mountain. Or whatever we're inside of.
12: Gee, Tex, look into that room.
13: Yes. Not only into the room, but look through the room.
12: Come on.
13: Wait, hold it, Jerry. Wait till this door is all the way down into the floor. You might get hurt if you start in there now.
12: Okay. Boy, that's something to see, isn't it?
13: It certainly is. Look, that room is made of transparent steel. And it's mighty near the surface of the water. Why, it must be.
12: Yep. Well, the water's light enough that you can see all around in the room. How deep could the water be in letting that much light?
13: Well, I don't know exactly, but I'd say, not over 4 or 5 fathoms.
12: Not more than 30 feet?
13: Something like that, I think.
12: Gee, Tex, if we're only 30 feet below the surface of the water, we could swim out if we had to without getting hurt.
13: Yeah, we could do just that, son. Well, everything seems to be stationary. Come on, let's go on in.
12: Gee, this place isn't very big.
13: Plenty big enough for an escape chamber, and that's just what it was designed for.
12: Well, how do you get out of here?
13: I'm trying to figure that out. I think I have.
12: How?
13: Now, look, see that valve down there in the corner?
12: Huh? Oh, yeah. I get it. Air pressure.
13: Right, boy. Either air pressure to bring the pressure of this room up to that outside, or to flood this lock with water.
12: Be hard to get out of here and into the water at that. That's a long time to hold your breath.
13: I don't have any idea that you're supposed to hold your breath while you're getting out of here.
12: Well, how else can it be done? It
13: looks more to me as if this whole room was a lock. Yeah, a floating lock. It can be forced up to the surface of the water.
12: Well, looks like the locks they used to get that rocket plane out of that underwater city.
13: Exactly. I think when our time comes to escape from Euclidea, this is the way we do it.
12: And you can leave some of your solvent out in that hallway so we'll eat down through into the city and let the ocean flood in and destroy everything.
13: That's it, except that we'll give the Euclideans a chance to surrender and become good citizens of the world. You know, after all, Jerry, we're here to stop those scientists before they do a lot of harm in our world with their inventions and discoveries. Our business isn't to hurt anyone.
12: Well, I guess not. But they wouldn't worry about hurting anyone else.
13: Well, do you know of anyone they've hurt?
12: No. Yeah. How about that old sailor who got the first radio message off to us?
13: He wasn't hurt. He's alive and well, a prisoner like the rest of us.
12: Maybe you're right. But will these Euclideans behave if we do capture them and take them home?
13: We'll put them where they'll have to.
12: In jail, you mean?
13: No, I don't think so. You know, I doubt very much if it's possible to prove anything criminal against them. At least nothing serious enough to keep them in a prison for life. You know, after all, Jerry, all they've done is to be just a little too brilliant for the present order of society. While that may be dangerous, well, certainly isn't criminal.
12: Well, if we can't put them in prison, where can we put them?
13: Well, Mrs. Gregory has money, Jerry. Almost unlimited money. Many of her friends are equally fortunate. I'm sure Pat would lead a movement to form a syndicate, establish a scientific foundation for these people. There they would be allowed to carry on their work, but they'd also be watched to see that anything they developed would only be used for good.
12: Well, it sounds okay, but it sure costs a lot of money and plenty of trouble.
13: It's the only answer I can think of.
12: Well, I hope they refuse to surrender, and we can turn this water in on the whole bunch of them.
13: Now, Jerry, you wouldn't do that.
12: Well, maybe I wouldn't want to do that to the animals they've got down there, but I don't feel very bad about anything happening to the Euclideans.
13: Why, Jerry, they're human, just the same as we are. They're entitled to fair treatment.
12: Yeah, only... Hey, Tex, look.
13: Yeah, I see it, Jerry.
12: Shadow on the water above us.
13: Looks like the shadow of a submarine.
12: No, it's one of those rocket planes shaped like a submarine.
13: How can you tell?
12: Well, see the shadows, those little bumps on the sides, where the wings don't quite fold into the ship?
13: Say, you're right. It is one of the Euclidean rocket planes. It's just drifting on the surface of the water.
12: Well, it's going to be right over us in a minute.
13: The shape of that shadow is changing. There's a bulge on one side of it.
12: Looks almost like somebody was getting out of it and into the water.
13: That's just what's happening. Now, look, that fellow's feet are touching the water.
12: Yep, and we're mighty close to the surface. I'll bet it isn't over 20 feet.
13: Nearer 30, I think, but the water's perfectly clear. Jerry, that man is coming down into the water, and he's coming right for this transparent steel lock.
12: Hey, let's get out of here.
13: Wait, we can step outside the door into the hallway and still see him. I want to watch how this is done.
12: But if he sees us in here, then our chance of using this place for an escape are all gone.
13: Oh, now look, we'll step backward to the door and start to shut it. When it's nearly up to the top, we can safely watch over it and close it quickly when he's near enough to see us.
12: Okay. But we'd better get busy.
13: Look, Jerry, the man has on heavy shoes like a diver, but no diving suit.
12: Well, he's got a little thing like a helmet on, though.
13: Right, just something to allow him to breathe for the few seconds it takes him to get into this lock.
12: He's right beside the lock now, but he's turned sideways, so I guess he can't see us.
13: Now look, he's reaching down to turn something. It's a valve. Just what I thought. This is a lock. and he'll fill it with water before coming into it.
12: But how can he get the water out of it when he wants to come through this door?
13: Probably pump it out with that valve we saw in here.
12: Hey, he's letting in the water.
13: He'll have to turn on in a minute. Here, give me a hand here, Jerry, and we'll shut this door quick.
12: Aye, aye, sir.
13: Now, come on, Sam. Let's get away from here quick.
12: I'll say. Oh, boy. What we know about this place now.
13: Sure looks encouraging, Jerry, but we'll have to be mighty careful about discussing it with the others.
12: But we'll have to tell Joan, their mother, and the girl commander. I mean, Elaine.
13: Well, we'll tell them all right, but let's be careful. We're as good as out of Euclidea right now.
12: That's what you think.
13: What's up, kid?
12: Well, look behind you. Through the transparent wall of that steel lock we just came out of.
13: Huh?
12: That's a funny one.
13: Yes, that fellow took off his helmet and stored away in that little cabinet, but he isn't coming out this door.
12: Well, he's sure not going to try going back up through that water without a helmet.
13: Get out of here quick, Joe. He's coming this way.
12: Playing these transparent steel walls, you can't tell when you're through something.
13: He's coming now, and there's no doubt of it.
12: And I'm not sure we can find our way out of here.
13: There aren't any turns in this corridor.
12: You mean there weren't any turns in it when we came up here? No telling what's happened to it since then.
13: Come on, step on it, Jerry. That door's opening behind us.
12: And if we can't get around the turn in this tunnel before that fellow sees us, we'll never get a chance to see this place for an escape.

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3: No, sir. 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

0: Once again, the Damon Runyon Theater brings you another story by the master storyteller, Damon Runyon. And this one, Butch Minds the Baby. And to tell it to you, here is Broadway.
1: Thanks. I do not know quite how to begin this story, except to say that I wish I never have anything to do with it. Because being in it takes maybe 10 years off of my life. And 10 years are just as valuable to me as any other citizen who wishes to live his time out in peace. Nevertheless, I am in it. So is Big Butch and his baby, John Aloysius Ignatius Jr. In fact, it is the baby that brings me close to Never Neverland. And how that happens, I will tell you in a minute.

0: And now, back to the Damon Runyon Theater and Butch Minds the Baby.
1: Well, to make the story get started, I am sitting in my hotel room one night, planning on spending a quiet evening with a newspaper, when I hear a knock at my door. When I open it, there stand Harry the Horse and Spanish John. Now, there is nothing wrong with these two citizens when they are in a good mood. But when they are in a bad mood, there is nothing right with them. From their looks, I can see their mood is opposite from good. Harry the Horse begins the conversation as follows.
2: Broadway, Spanish John and me are very tired.
3: Very tired, I think.
1: Well, I would ask you to sit down and be comfortable, but to tell you the truth, I'm just going out. In fact, my hand is on the knob when I hear your knock. Good night.
3: Inside, Broadway.
2: Yeah, inside.
1: Is there something the matter? With me, perhaps?
2: We are looking for Big Butch. Do you know where he lives?
1: Look, boys, you know me. I do not wish any trouble. Even if I know where Big Butch lives, which I do not.
2: There is nothing wrong, only that we are tired. We want Big Butch for a job in which there is as much as 10,000 fish.
1: 10,000?
3: Yeah. And if Butch hears that you steer him away from such an amount of scratch, it could be he would be mad at you.
2: And he is very large.
1: Yes, he is.
3: Now, do you wish to tell us?
1: You sure there is nothing wrong?
2: Nothing.
1: On West 49th, near 10th Avenue.
3: What is the exact address?
1: That I do not recall.
2: Then you will take us.
1: But I am planning a quiet evening at home. I am going to catch up on my reading.
2: A minute ago, you say you were going out.
1: Times change.
3: Come on, Broadway.
1: But I...
2: Come on, Broadway.
1: So, there is no other way to it, but I take Spanish John and Harry the Horse to where Big Butch lives. And I am very nervous, because if Harry and John wish to play rough, then I will get the blame. We get to where Butch lives, and there is Butch sitting on the front stairs, holding a bundle in his arms. I close my eyes, but I open them again when I hear Big Butch say,
4: "Well, well, well, well, if it ain't Spanish John and Harry."
2: Hiya, Butch.
3: Hello.
4: Well, come on and sit a while. It's a hot night. Take off your shirts, be like me.
2: Butch, we have no time and we wish to talk a little business deal with you.
4: Business?
3: The right kind of business.
4: Mm-hmm. What is the right kind, boys?
2: I think you will be interested.
4: Mm-hmm. Well, boys, I am not interested in any business.
3: This is right in your line, Butch. It involves cracking a safe.
1: What? You do not tell me this.
4: Don't yell like that, Broadway. You wake up the baby.
2: Huh? What baby?
4: Mine.
3: You have got a baby?
4: Yeah, this is John Aloysius Ignatius Jr.
2: He has got four aliases?
4: That is my name, too. Do you find anything wrong with it?
3: No, no, it's a fine name. A fine, upstanding name.
4: Uh-huh. Now, what's this that you say about a safe?
2: Oh, look, there is a character who does not wish to become involved. But he will give us 10,000 fish if we crack a safe and get out some papers which he says are dangerous to his safety.
4: I cannot do it.
3: What? But, Butch, there is 10 G's in this.
4: If it was a million, I cannot do it.
2: But why not?
4: In the first place, I am no longer in that business. I am now a plumber. And in the second place, I have to watch the baby.
3: Butch, look, you cannot pass up these 10 G's. Harry and me will cut you in 50-50.
4: No, it cannot be done.
2: Butch, this is a very soft job. The safe is old-fashioned and you can open it up with a toothpick.
4: You think so?
3: Sure, and 5 G's for your split.
4: No, no, I must let it go because I must mind the baby. See, my wife's away at the moment. She's playing mahjong. But if Mary comes home, she finds out that I am not minding the baby, she will put the blast on me.
1: Well, that seems to be that. Let us go away from here.
4: Of course, I like to tie a few honest dollars just as well as anybody. But John Aloysius Ignatius Jr. comes first with me.
2: That is your last word on the subject?
4: My last word.
3: Hey, wait!
4: Shh, quiet.
3: I just think of something.
4: What?
3: Where can we go to talk?
4: In the flat here. Why?
3: I think I have got a proposition that will work out for everybody. Let's go into your flat.
1: We mosey into Butch's flat, Butch carrying John Aloysius Ignatius, Jr. I take a good look at the baby then, and while I am no judge of baby beauty, I can see that this one is no rose geranium, because he looks a great deal like Big Butch himself. Once inside, Butch puts the baby in a crib, and the four of us sit down at a table, and the scene is as follows.
5: Okay, now you go ahead and talk, John.
3: Wait. As I see it, you will not crack the safe for us because you have got to mind the baby.
5: That is the situation in a nutshell.
2: What is your idea, John?
3: Butch, what time will your wife get home?
5: She is known to play mahjong until all hours.
3: So she will not come home for maybe 2 or 3 hours?
5: Oh, no.
3: Okay, we will take the baby with us.
5: Huh?
3: That way you can open the safe and still be minding the baby.
2: John, that is a brilliant thing you say.
1: Hey, wait a minute, wait a minute.
3: What is wrong, Broadway?
1: You are not figuring on taking a baby with you. Not really.
2: Is there any reason why not?
5: Yeah, why not? Hmm. Hey, this is quite an idea, indeed.
1: But is he not a little young for such goings on?
3: Could he learn any younger?
1: Not much. Is it not dangerous?
2: Nah, this is a pipe.
5: Hey, boys, you got yourself a deal. We'll take him along, but on one condition.
3: What is the condition, Butch?
5: You will cut John Aloysius Ignatius Jr. in for 10%.
2: 10%?
5: Yeah.
2: This is robbery.
1: That's what I keep saying.
2: I mean, Butch is holding us up.
5: Nevertheless, he gets cut in for 10%. The way I look at it, he is part of us.
3: He will make it 3% because of his small size.
5: 7%.
2: 4.
5: 6.
3: 5.
5: That sounds good. 5%.
2: Good. You will not regret this, Butch. John Aloysius Ignatius Jr. will have a very nice nest egg.
5: Yeah, now, what kind of safe is this?
3: Oh, it's an easy one.
5: Well, I will have to find my tools. I don't use them in a plumbing business. In fact, the last time that I see him is when I build the crib for John Aloysius Ignatius Jr.
2: Come on, step on it, Butch.
5: Yeah, I think I know where the tools are. There are other things I got to take along.
3: Like what?
5: It'll only take a minute. Here, you take this, Spanish John. Catch it.
3: What is this?
4: It is John Aloysius Ignatius Jr.'s mama doll. If he wakes up, he will want the doll. Don't break it, John. It's the only one I got for him.
1: Well, I think I will be going. Having brought you here, I have no further business.
2: You will wait a minute, Broadway.
1: Why?
2: It seems to me that you are the only outsider who knows about this little job. I do not like that.
1: I give you my word. In fact, I will do better than that. I will hope never to eat again in Mindy's if I so much as breathe a word.
3: If you do not go along, you will not do so much as breathe. Period.
1: Boys, please.
5: Okay, boys, I'm ready.
3: What are all those things?
5: Well, there's tools and a couple other things I have to take along.
1: You do not need me.
2: You hear us, Broadway? You will go along.
1: Oh, no. All this comes from just answering a knock on my door. To this day, I am not able to say why I let myself be talked into going along. Except for the fact that Harry the Horse and Spanish John are citizens with whom one does not argue too much. So it is about a half an hour later that I find myself getting out of a taxi cab near West 18th Street between 7th and 8th Avenues. I am carrying a package which Big Butch gives me when we leave the flat. It is very quiet and dark in the neighborhood, and we stand there a minute until the cab is pulled away. Then the scene is as follows.
5: Hey, Harry. Is this the place?
2: No, not yet, Butch. I figure it is better to get out of the cab a little piece away from where we will work.
5: Is it very far?
3: Maybe a block, that is all.
5: Well, I do not like John Aloysius Ignatius Jr. to be out in the night air too much. This is very bad for him. Brings on what is known as the croup.
1: Not to mention what it brings on for me.
3: Stop beefing, Broadway. This is an experience for you.
1: One which I would rather do without.
2: Come on, let us go.
5: Broadway.
1: What?
5: Still got the package I give you?
1: Yeah.
2: What is in that, Butch?
5: Some things that I have to bring along.
3: For to open the safe?
5: No, but they are just as important.
2: Yeah, well, look, I will stand outside and be the lookout. John, you will go into the place with Butch.
1: I will mosey on towards Times Square.
2: You will go inside with Butch and John, Broadway.
1: I know nothing whatsoever about cracking a safe. I will be useless inside.
3: You get this chance to watch an artist at work and you are beefing like there is something bad.
1: Can you name something good about this?
2: Shh. We are almost there.
3: The coast is clear. Not a soul in sight.
1: It is amazing how many people will probably turn up later.
2: Now look, there is a door. All it has on it is an old lock. You think you can get it open, Butch?
5: Sure. Hey, Jim, will you please not hold that doll upside down? Makes noises when you do.
1: All right, all right.
2: This is the place. Okay, Butch? Go to work on the lock on the door.
5: Yeah, yeah. Here, Broadway, you hold John Aloysius Ignatius Jr.
2: Me? I know nothing whatsoever about holding babies.
5: Just keep his head right side up and you will have no trouble.
2: Where is his head?
5: The other end. Keep the blanket over him. I do not wish for him to catch cold, because if he does, Mary will put the blast on me.
2: I feel like I am going to drop him.
5: Never do that to a baby. It's bad for him. Now, stand back.
2: Does it look like a tough lock, Butch?
5: I can open this with a length of spaghetti. Hey, John, what do I tell you about holding that doll right?
3: I am sorry. How you coming?
5: Just a couple more seconds. That does it.
2: Okay. I will stand out here and watch. You three go inside and get it over with.
3: I know right where the safe is.
5: Hey, Broadway, be careful of John Aloysius Ignatius Jr.
1: His head is still right side up.
5: Well, keep it that way, and then he'll stay asleep. Let us go.
3: There's the safe, Butch. You see it?
5: Yeah, it looks like an old one.
3: Is there enough light?
5: Oh, there's enough light from the street. I'll get to work. I'll have to drill several holes around this combination knob.
3: Oh, there's nobody else in this house, that much we know, so you are all right to use the drill.
5: Okay, all right. Now, boys, you will see Big Butch back at his old train. First, what time is it?
3: Oh, it is just going on 11. Why?
5: Because I have got to know the time. Now, I'll go to work.
1: Well, Butch starts to work on the safe, and I wish to say, while I never see a professional safe opener at work before, and never wish to see another, this Butch handles himself like a real artist. That part is all right. It is what happens later that makes me regard this trade as more than somewhat hazardous. And it is something I will tell you about in a minute.

0: And now, back to the Damon Runyon Theater and Butch Minds the Baby.
1: Well, like I say, Butch goes to work on the safe. Spanish John and I watch him while he works. And meantime, Harry the horse is making regular trips up and past the window. And every now and then he looks in to give us the okay sign. Well, it must be the sound of the drilling that causes it, because it is right in the middle of everything that this happens.
2: Holy mackerel, Butch, do you not have a quiet or dream?
1: I have news for you, John. That is the baby.
3: Hey, Broadway, what are you doing to John Aloysius Ignatius Jr.?
1: Believe me, I am doing nothing. He has the floor.
2: Get him quiet, Butch.
3: Oh, give him to me, Broadway.
2: Here. You are welcome to him.
4: Butch, do something. He's just like a foghorn.
3: Hey, yeah. You ever hear a pair of lungs like that?
1: This is no time for admiring his wind power.
3: There, mighty woodlands. There. Daddy is here.
2: The kid does not understand English. That is Harry tapping on the window pane. See what he wants, Broadway.
5: What do you want, Harry?
6: What happens? Does Butch break a drill?
5: No.
6: Well, it sounds like it. Is that the baby?
1: It is the baby.
6: Butch, for the mother, Mike, do something.
7: His sleep is broken.
6: That is not all that will be broken.
7: If you do not let my child, I will take him away and me with
6: him. No, I do not mean anything, Butch. You better put the window down again, Broadway. John Aloysius Ignatius Jr.'s voice is carrying to the battery.
3: I think he's hungry.
2: Feed him when you get back home. This is no time for a picnic, sir.
3: It's feeding time. Hey, brother, hand me that drill.
6: Here.
3: He likes to play with it. Now there, honey, kids. He's daddy's drill.
8: Hey, he's your son, all right.
3: Now, what was that crack for?
2: Well, I mean, he likes the drill.
3: Yeah. Hey, Broadway. Have that package?
1: Well, yeah, here it is, but...
2: What now? Butch, what are you doing? Get back at the safe.
3: It's his feeding time. In Broadway, here's a pan. Find some water. Fill a pan about half full.
1: Where am I going to find water? I am a stranger here.
3: There's a sink over there. Go ahead.
2: Butch, we have not got the time.
3: I should let John Aloysius Ignatius Jr. go hungry.
2: Well, can he wait?
3: Oh! Broadway, be careful of that pan. It's easy to see, Spanish John, that you do not know much about babies.
2: I find out all I want to know about them tonight.
1: Here's the water, Butch.
3: Yeah, good. Now, we will have to heat it.
2: Heat it?
1: I do not wish to hunt for a stove.
3: I have some canned heat with me. I foresee this emergency. It'll not take a minute to heat the water. And then we will put the bottle in it to heat the milk.
2: There's Harry again. See what he wants, Broadway.
1: I'm getting to know this place too well.
6: What is going on? I see a match light up. Are you boiling the place down?
1: Butch is heating the baby's milk. It is feeding time.
6: What? Maybe we should bring along hot pastrami.
1: He will not work until the baby is fed.
6: Look, there is cops due past on their beat in a very short while.
1: Cops? You do not tell me this.
6: I do not think the need will arise. Hurry him up, Broadway.
1: Butch, Harry says you should hurry.
3: The milk has got to be the right temperature. If it is wrong, it will be bad for John Aloysius Ignatius Jr.
2: Can't you just call him Jr.? It takes time to say all those names.
3: Now, let me see. Hold out your arm, John. Roll up your sleeve.
2: What for?
3: Just do what I say.
2: Oh, okay. If you get back to work, I roll up my pants and go waving. Here.
3: Now, see how this feels.
2: Hey, you're splashing me with milk.
3: Is it hot?
2: No. Just warm.
3: Well, then it's just right. Now, here you are, doodle-doo-doo-doo. You see, he was hungry.
2: Okay, now get back to that safe.
3: Yeah.
1: Harry thinks he's a woodpecker.
2: Look, we gotta get out of here in a couple minutes or we cook. See what he wants.
1: All I'm getting tonight is exercise I do not care for.
6: What now? I just see the cops on the beat turning the next street. They ought to be up this way in a few minutes.
1: Can you hold them off?
6: Oh, sure. I'll tell them we're cracking a safe and to come around later. What's going on in there?
1: John Aloysius Ignatius Jr. has got his bottle.
6: 5% cut he gets for eating on our time. Tell him to get moving or we'll all spend a lot of time on taxpayers' money. Butch, John, the cops on the beat are on the next street. You got to get going.
2: Butch, you hear that?
3: Oh, yeah, okay. Where is my drill?
2: John Aloysius Ignatius Jr. has got it in one hand and a bottle in the other.
3: Oh, Babykin, does he want to give Daddy the drill? Now, come on, honeykins. Come on, let go of it.
2: With him.
3: He likes the drill.
2: Use another one.
3: This is the only one I got.
2: Just like a plumber, he brings only one drill.
3: And what's the matter? You don't like the way I'm doing this, John.
2: Oh, I love it, but get the drill away from that...
3: That lovely
2: baby. Get it away from him.
3: Ain't no use. John Aloysius Ignatius Jr., he wants the drill. He holds tight to it. Just feel that grip. Hey, Johnny Broadway.
2: So
3: hey.
2: He's a very strong baby. I wonder how many years they can give a kid for cracking a safe.
4: 10,000 fish waiting for us, and the kid grabs the egg. Butch, what else can you do?
3: Well, I'll tell you what. I got some soup in my kit.
2: You going to blow the safe?
3: It's the only way I know.
2: Then go ahead, but do it fast.
3: Yeah, sure.
2: Oh, no, those cops, they'll hear it.
3: No, not the way I blow the safe. Why, won't make no more noise than snap of the fingers.
2: Well, I am standing there in a cold perspiration while Butch gets out the stuff for blowing the safe. Meanwhile, John Aloysius Ignatius Jr. is very happy with the bottle and the drill. To him, it makes no difference if a couple of cops are on their way. Then Butch finishes what he's doing, and the scene is as follows.
3: Okay, I got everything fixed. Broadway, you got John Aloysius Ignatius Jr.?
2: I got him.
3: Okay. We will all go into the next room until the safe blows.
2: Butch, you are sure this is going to make no noise?
3: Oh, like I say, I use just enough soup to knock off the knob. It'll be like snapping your fingers.
2: Like this?
3: Maybe not that much. Okay, you two go in the other room. I will light the fuse. Go on.
2: I wish I am very far away.
4: If this goes off like I think, you will be very far away, but not under your own power.
7: You all set?
4: Okay, we are ready.
7: Then here goes.
3: It'll be a couple of seconds.
4: Butch, are you sure that...
3: Oh, don't worry. I know my business.
2: Maybe the fuse goes out. It is a long time since you light it.
3: Just a couple of seconds.
4: I hope those cops are hard of hearing because...
2: That is the biggest finger snap I ever hear.
3: Hey, John, grab the stuff that you want and let's get out of here.
4: Come on.
7: You have to yell and wake up the baby.
6: What happened? Who tosses a bomb at us?
3: I just... Oh,
6: holy mackerel.
4: Hey, here, take this stuff. This is what we want.
2: I gotta go now.
6: Listen, you stick with Butch. John and me will cut out the side and you two out the back. Go on.
2: I know it. We are trapped.
3: Just take it easy, Broadway. We will walk up the street just like nothing happened.
2: Nothing? Does it take an earthquake to make you think something happened?
3: Hey, look, cops. Shh, baby.
2: All I want to do tonight is spend a quiet evening.
9: You two! Stop where you are now! Halt!
4: He means us.
3: Yeah, I think he does. Okay, so we stop. Shh, baby.
10: Ah, you two. What are you doing here?
4: Sergeant, I looked at the window back there. The safe's been blown.
10: Aha. And you too.
2: I give you my word.
3: The safe is blown, eh? Now, who does a thing like that?
10: Now, what have you got there?
3: Oh, this, it's a baby.
10: Oh. Whose?
3: It's mine. Name is John Aloysius Ignatius Jr.
4: Hey. What are you two doing here?
10: Murphy, hold it. Now, why was the baby crying?
11: Well, now, I think that it is a touch of colic. In fact, I think so much that it is colic that I get Dr. Schmidt here out of bed. That's Dr. Schmidt.
10: Oh, how are you, doctor?
4: Well, me? Look, Sergeant Cassidy, we'd better be getting
10: along. Murphy, take yourself a run down to the box and put in the call. Go on, a step on it. he'll never make a good cop. Thinking a man with a baby and a doctor would blow a safe.
3: Yeah.
10: Now, let's have a look at the baby.
3: Yeah, sure.
10: Yeah. Looks like its teeth to me.
3: Yeah?
10: What do you say, doctor?
2: I do not have much to say.
10: You're a doctor.
2: I have no chance to examine the baby. We are going to my office when we are stopped.
3: Yeah, that is correct.
10: Yeah. I still say it looks like teeth. And you say it's colic, eh, Dr. Schmidt? Doctor, I'm talking to you.
2: Huh? No, I'm sorry. Well, yeah. It could be more serious. I am going to take x-rays.
10: Uh-huh. Oh, we'll run along now. Get that baby in out of the night air. Good night to you both.
3: Good night.
2: Good night.
12: Is it all right to run now?
3: You know, it could be his teeth at that.
1: Well, so ends that evening, which I am not too fond of. In fact, it lays me up for several days. And it is not until almost a week later that I am able to leave my hotel room with any comfort at all. And it is not until I am sitting in Mindy's one night that I hear the payoff, which I will tell you in a minute.

0: Well, like I am saying, I am sitting in Mindy's one night, partaking of the first solid food I am able to eat in days, when I look up and see Big Butch heading for my table. I make a move to escape, but he sees me, and the scene is as follows.
1: Hey, Broadway, glad I find you.
0: Why?
1: Because I am looking for you.
0: Where is John Aloysius Ignatius, Jr.?
1: Well, he's home. Why?
0: Well, I am thinking that maybe you bring him along.
1: What? Bring him into a place like this?
0: Excuse me, but I only figured that little John Aloysius Ignatius, Jr. is pretty grown up.
1: Well, now, the fact is that it is about John Aloysius Ignatius, Jr. that I wish to talk.
0: What is the matter with him?
1: Well, I am worried. I am certainly worried, Broadway.
0: Now he worries. What about?
1: Well, you remember the night that we do that job for Harry and Spanish John?
0: I am not likely to forget it, even if I live on and on.
1: Uh-huh, yeah. Well, now, I think that I am wrong in taking him along that night.
0: Oh, you are, huh?
1: Yeah. I read a book on infant psychology, see? Says something about the way that the twig is bent, so something else will grow. I forget what.
0: So?
1: Well, it so happens that John Aloysius Ignatius, Jr. will not go to sleep anymore. He'll not go to sleep until I put a drill in his little hands.
2: 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Listen in again next week for the Damon Runyon Theater. 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

0: have gun, will travel. Starring Mr. John Daner as Paladin. San Francisco, 1875. The Carlton Hotel, headquarters of a man called Paladin.
1: Oh, Mr. Paladin.
2: Well, good morning, hey boy.
1: Morning, sir. Telegram come for you.
2: Oh, thank you. Say, how'd you get that bump on your head?
1: Bump? Oh, Mr. Wong hit hey boy with broom handle.
2: By accident?
1: No, sir, by purpose.
2: Why?
1: Oh, big mistake, Mr. Paladin. Very big mistake. Miss Wong see hey boy kiss pretty Chinese girl.
2: Oh, yes, I'd say, hey boy, that was a mistake.
1: Oh, no, you don't understand. Missy Wong don't understand. Pretty Chinese girl was hey boy's cousin. She going on trip, hey boy was kissing her goodbye.
2: Well, why didn't you explain that to Miss Wong?
1: Oh, that impossible. She

0: Was Hey Boy's cousin. She going on trip. Hey Boy was kissing her goodbye.
1: Well, why didn't you explain that to Miss Wong?
0: Oh, that impossible. She too angry. Maybe you can explain to her, Miss Paladin. Does she listen to you?
1: All right, Hey Boy. I'll see what I can do.
0: Oh, thank you. And you wish to send an answer to telegram?
1: Well, just a moment. We'll see. Your presence is required at the Demoulin Ranch. The sum of $1,000 has been deposited in your account to ensure your prompt arrival. An additional $1,000 will be deposited on the completion of your services. 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
0: Countess Marie de Moulin?
1: De Moulin.
0: Oh.
1: The owner of the largest cattle ranch in Oregon, Hey Boys, an empire in itself. And ruled as such by one of the most colorful women this frontier has ever known, the Countess.
0: Oh, you take a trip, huh?
1: For $2,000? Yes, Hey Boy. I take trip.
2: Higginbotham here. 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
1: The fabulous Demoulin Ranch was in the beautiful Rogue River country of southern Oregon. I stopped when I saw the main house, caught by its majestic beauty as it rose from the hilltop, silently watching over its vast holdings. Many stories had been told about its owner, the Countess, stories of her strength, pride, and iron-fisted control. At the house, I was met by a servant and shown immediately to a huge bedroom furnished in the best French tradition. Propped up in a large poster bed was a very old woman, her eyes burning with fierce pride. This was the legendary Countess, frail and weak now in sickness, but still the ruler.
3: So you did come, Mr. Paladin. Come closer so I can see you. Oh, yes. The report said you were a man of character. But I wasn't sure whether you'd come or not.
1: My curiosity would allow me to do nothing else.
3: Your curiosity? Or the money I offered you?
1: Both.
3: Sit down, Mr. Paladin.
1: Thank you.
3: Perhaps you already know. 6 months ago, my son died.
1: I read about it.
3: What you don't know is that my grandson, Andre, disappeared shortly afterward.
1: Your grandson?
3: He ran away. I haven't seen or heard from him since.
1: Well, how old is he, Countess?
3: 20.
1: Well, why did he run away?
3: Andre was always given everything he wanted, no matter what it was. But in spite of this, the boy became sullen and resentful. He made friends with an undesirable person called Feslin, who succeeded in intensifying Andre's rebellion toward this ranch and everyone on it.
1: And when he ran off, he went with this Feslin,
3: Yes. A black mask against the name of Demoulin. A name that has, for centuries, been spoken with respect.
1: And you want me to find Andre?
3: I'm going to die soon, Mr. Paladin. And I want my grandson back before I do. He's my last living relative.
1: And if he doesn't want to come back?
3: You'll force him. This man, Feslin, keeps Andre from returning. He's evil. He only wants what my grandson can give him.
1: Do you know where they might be now?
3: Yes.

0: 2 weeks ago. My foreman was in the town of Placer, 3 days' ride from here. There he saw Andre and Sedgwick. They were gambling.
1: Why didn't he bring him back?
0: Sedgwick is a gunfighter. My foreman is not. Mr. Paladin, if you bring my grandson back to me, I'll pay you not 2,000 as I promised, but $5,000.
1: $5,000?
0: Yes.
1: Must mean a lot to you.
0: It does. There. You'll find a picture of Andre on the dressing table. Take it.
1: All right.
0: Bring him to me, Mr. Paladin. Bring him to me.
1: Countess, you'll have your grandson. Placer, Oregon, was a small mining town nestled in the mountains near the crystal clear water of Graves Creek. After searching the town for Andre Desmoulins and Feslin, I learned that two men answering their descriptions had left a few days ago and headed south toward Grant's Pass. I followed, and on the second day picked up their trail. They were moving slow, and I figured I'd catch them the next day, so I made camp for that night.
2: Don't move, mister. There's a gun pointed right at your back. And don't turn around. Drop your gun belt. Well, now, you're done just fine. Andy, come in here.
3: You sure surprised him, Feslin. You surprised him real good.
2: How about it, mister? Did I surprise you?
1: Yeah, you sure did.
2: Want to know why? Because I've seen you following us. Why were you following us?
1: What makes you think I was?
2: Oh, you were right enough. What'd you do, see Andy and me winning all that money back in Placer and figure on taking it from us?
1: You seem to have all the answers.
2: Well, I'll tell you something, mister. I don't like nobody following me. I don't like it at all. You're going to die for it.
1: You always shoot men in the back?
2: No. Nobody can say that about Feslin, not ever. So you just turn around and get it in the belly.
1: All right. Don't move, Andy. There's still one bullet left in this derringer.
4: You killed Feslin. He was only fooling you. He wasn't going to shoot.
1: Boy, you don't know men like
4: Feslin him. Feslin was my friend.
1: Your friend.
4: Who are you anyway? What were you following us
1: for? Just shut up? I'll tell you. I'm going to take you back to your grandmother.
4: Why? Why would you want to do that?
1: She wants you home before she dies.
4: That old she-devil won't ever die. She hired you to get me, didn't she?
1: Yes, and you're going back either peacefully or tied on your horse. Now, it's up to you.
4: No. No, I'm not going back.
1: You have no choice.
4: Maybe not now. But the time will come. You'll have to watch me every second, mister, because I don't intend to ever see her again.

0: The laugh's on you if you're not tuned into Comedy Time every weekday evening on CBS Radio. The laugh's on you because you're missing the funniest part of the day. That's when you hear the Amos and Andy Music Hall, peopled by Amos, Andy, the Kingfish, and all those other wonderful characters invented by Freeman, Gosden, and Charles Correll. These two witty gentlemen have been entertaining radio listeners for over 30 years, and they're funnier and more popular than ever. CBS Radio's Comedy Time is also time for Andy Griffith, droll star of the Broadway musical Destry Rides Again, and just as droll as a commentator on some of the crazy things you and I do every day. Also in on the fun are George Burns and Gracie Allen, the zaniest couple who ever went to the altar. And, of course, those wonderful satirists, Bob and Ray, with their riotous interviews, contests, and clubs. But then probably the laugh's on me. Maybe you haven't been missing CBS Radio's Comedy Time at all. Chances are you're already among the millions who've rallied to Comedy Time, Monday through Friday evenings on CBS Radio.
1: We buried Andre's friend, Breslin, and for the next 2 days rode in uneventful silence. Andre was watching and waiting. On the second night out, we made camp late. Before bedding down, I tied him hand and foot. The mountain air was cold, so I left the campfire burning. After I went to sleep, Andre must have somehow wiggled over to the fire and burned off the rope. I awoke just in time.
2: Here, you paladin!
1: Well, not with that club, boy. You're a fool, boy. You're a fool for trying that.
2: I thought you were asleep.
1: Right, now you tell me. You tell me, why are you so afraid of going back to the ranch?
2: You don't know my grandmother. She's a devil, a witch. My father, he was just like her. But he's dead now, and I'm glad.
1: That's a bad thing to say about your own father.
2: Let me tell you something, Paladin. My father was a tyrant. He used to tie people to a post and have them whipped when they disobeyed. I'd watch from the house and then I'd hide because I was afraid he'd do it to me.
1: Well, that's pretty hard to believe. There are laws here and people to enforce them.
2: Only laws on that ranch are made by the Desmoulins, and I'm ashamed of the name I wish I'd never been born with.
1: Your choice of friends doesn't speak very well of your judgment.
2: Breslin was all right. He liked me. He taught me all kinds of things. He sure was good with a gun.
1: Look where it got him.
2: Well, that's because you tricked him. How's he supposed to know you had a Derringer hit on you?
1: Doesn't it mean anything to you that he was going to shoot me in the back without a chance to defend myself?
2: He wouldn't have done that. He was just scaring you.
1: He wasn't scaring anybody, boy. He was going to kill.
2: And I wish he had. I wish he'd shot you dead.
1: You just bought yourself another rope.
2: Hey, Paladin.
1: Yeah?
2: These are real high cliffs, aren't they?
1: Uh-huh.
2: It's a long drop to the bottom of the canyon.
1: You better turn around and watch where you're going.
2: Paladin, there's a mountain lion up there.
1: Andre. Andre, can you hear me?
2: That's kind of like an answer to a prayer, Paladin. Only you didn't fall all the way down, just to the ledge.
1: You'll have to help me up.
2: Now, why would I ever do that?
1: Look, Andre, get the rope off my saddle, lower it to me, and wrap the other end around the saddle horn.
2: Paladin, if I pull you up, will you still take me to the ranch?
1: Yes, I will.
2: Then I gotta leave you.
1: I'll die here, boy.
2: I've got no choice. I told you, I'm not going back to that ranch.
1: You'll be murdering a man just as sure as if you put a gun in his back and shot him.
2: I'm sorry about that. Goodbye, Mr. Paladin.

0: can be a problem for anyone, even doctors. And when constipation occurs, it's interesting to see just what doctors consider important about a laxative they might use or recommend. Well, a majority of the doctors we heard from had this to say. A laxative should be effective, gentle, as close to natural acting as possible, and a medicine that can be used with complete confidence. Now, Ex-Lax has been popular with many doctors and millions of people over the years because chocolated Ex-Lax is effective. 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And that's why many doctors and millions of people use Ex-Lax with complete confidence. 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
1: Is Ex-Lax in your medicine cabinet?
2: The ledge I had fallen onto was about 15 feet below the narrow, twisting trail and was impossible to climb. Below me was a sheer drop of 100 feet or more. I crouched on the ledge for what seemed like hours before I finally heard the sound of a horse coming up the trail. When it was near, I shouted and the sound stopped. A rope was lowered, and I gratefully clambered to the top. What? Andre?
3: I couldn't do it, Paladin. I don't know why. I thought about it for a long time, but I just couldn't let anybody die like that.
2: Well, you've done a good thing, boy.
3: I think that's the first good thing I've ever done.
2: Andre, why don't you want to go back to your grandmother?
3: I told you why.
2: Now, that's hardly reason enough, since she's going to die. I promised to bring you back to her.
3: I know. I'll go with you.
2: I'll tell you this. After you see her, if you still want to leave, I'll help you.
3: Thanks. But I don't think you'll want to. Not then.

0: upstairs, Talbot, and I don't want to go in.
1: Andre, she's an old woman. She wants to see you before she dies.
0: But I don't want to see her. I tell you, you don't know her. She's mean, real mean.
1: Her fierceness frightened you as a boy, but you're a grown man now, Andre.
0: That isn't it. There's something like...
1: What?
0: Nothing.
1: All right, quiet now.
2: Come in.
1: Hello, Countess.
2: Paladin, you've done it.
1: Yes, he's here.
2: I'm so happy you found him, Mr. Paladin. So happy. Come here, Andre. Let me look at you.
1: Well, go on, boy.
3: No, don't! Paladin!
1: Why?
2: Stand still, Mr. Paladin! Stand very still! As you can see, I'm an excellent shot.
1: Why? Why would you do a thing like this?
2: You ask me why, you fool! Because he killed my son! He murdered his own father! He desecrated the name of Damerlan.
1: Murdered his own father?
2: Yes.
1: But why?
2: Because he was a weakling. A filthy little weakling. His father gave him a whipping, just a whipping. And he killed him. As the world will never know, the name of Damerlan will not be blackened.
1: The name is already black, Countess.
2: No one will ever know, Paladin. Because you... You are going to die.

0: Oh, I'm so sorry. Oh, Miss Wong.
1: Excuse me.
0: My, you're in a hurry.
1: I go to eat hay boy.
0: Huh? Oh, well, now, I'm glad that you two made up.
1: Oh, yes, sir. After you told me it was only cousin hay boy kiss, Miss Wong was very embarrassed.
0: Well, you didn't have to be. After all, hay boy shouldn't go around kissing pretty girls, cousins or not.
1: Mr. Paladin, hay boy just tried to copy you.
0: Copy me? All right, Miss Wong, now, you tell hay boy when you see him that he has my permission to copy me as long as a pretty girl he kisses is you.

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Have Gun, Will Travel. Created by Herb Meadow and Sam Rolfe, is produced and directed in Hollywood by Frank Parrott and stars John Daner as Paladin, with Ben Wright as Hayboy and Virginia Gregg as Miss Wong. Tonight's story was specially written for Have Gun, Will Travel by Ray Kemper. Featured in the cast were Vic Perrin, Sam Edwards, and Peggy Weber. 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
1: No, I don't think so.
0: What about that?
1: No. It's quite nice, though.
0: Is it? Do you think I might try a piece? I'll have 2 ounces, please.
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0: And now, the one, the only...
1: Well, here I am again with a chance for each of our couples to win $2,000. And it's even possible somebody might walk out of here with $10,000.
2: Well, Groucho, before I introduce the first couple, I'd like to say that the charming lady from Tusa, Italy, Bettina Consolo, is here again tonight, and she'll be out here later in the show to see what kind of a plot you've cooked up for her.
1: Good work, George. And since she's a good cook, I trust she has something cooked up for me, too.
2: I wouldn't be a bit surprised if she has. Right now, though, I'd like you to meet our first contestants. They're Carol Yost and Emmanuel Klein. So, folks, you come in, please, and meet Groucho Marx.
1: Welcome to Your Bet's Life. Say the secret word, and you each get an extra $50. It's a common word, something you find around the house. Carol Yost and Emmanuel Klein, eh? That's a pretty fancy first name. Well, they always say age before beauty, so who will I talk to first? What do you think? Carol, how old are you?
3: 29.
1: And Mr. Klein, what is your age?
4: 77.
1: Oh, well, you're a fine-looking lad for 77. Should I call you Emmanuel, or do you have a nickname?
4: Uncle Manny, I'm called by most everyone.
1: Uncle Manny?
4: Yeah, yes.
1: Oh. Uncle Manny or Uncle Manny?
4: Manny.
1: Oh, I thought perhaps you were a goat.
4: Oh. I think you're trying to get my goat here. Huh? Okay, well,
1: I don't know what I would do with your goat if I had it, Manny.
4: Well, you might be kidding me.
1: Oh, say, you're pretty sharp there, aren't you? Where are you from, Manny?
4: I was born in Cincinnati, Ohio, February the 15th, 1880.
1: Now, Carol, where are you from?
3: I'm from Getty, South Dakota. Then we moved to Pekin, Illinois, and finally settled in Los Angeles.
1: Oh, you're married, I assume, huh?
3: Yes, I am.
1: How did you meet your husband,
3: huh? Well, he was in with the young group that my aunt was in. They were all sort of dating together, and she took me down to the little cafe where they always met, introduced me to him, and he swung around on the stool and smiled at me, and I just went overboard about him.
1: You went overboard? Was this on a bullet?
3: No.
1: Well, you sound like you were really sold on this fellow, huh?
3: Oh, I was.
1: Are you just as mad about him today as you were then?
3: Well, it's pretty hard to be mad about anybody after 11 years, especially after you hear him snoring.
1: Would you like to cure him of snoring?
3: I certainly would.
1: Well, have you tried holding his head underwater for about 12 hours? You know, we had a woman on the show one time who had a cure for snoring, and it really worked.
3: Oh, what was
1: Would
3: that?
1: You be interested
3: I'd,
1: in hearing
3: I'd love to hear it.
1: She said when her husband went to bed at night, she strapped an orange in the middle of his back, and every time he rolled over and started to snore, he felt this orange, and he was uncomfortable, and he'd roll back on his stomach again. And a friend of mine tried that on her husband, and at the end of a year, her husband was still snoring. But she had 112 gallons of orange juice. Believe this, Manny?
4: I believe it.
5: Tell us another.
1: Are you implying that I'm lying, Manny?
4: No. This is stretching the truth, that's all.
1: You know, we have a quiz later where it's conceivable that you might win some money.
4: Well, I hope
1: but
4: so.
1: But if you're kind of going to have this kind of a skeptical attitude about these things I say, you haven't got a chance up here. I want you to remember that, because I'm just as crooked as you are. Are you retired?
4: No, sir. I'm in business for myself. I've been in business for myself all my life, excepting 5 years. Mm-hmm. I'm in the antique business.
1: You're in the antique business?
4: Yes, sir.
1: Now, do you have any other interests aside from antiques?
4: Yes, I happen to be a jingle advertising man.
1: Oh.
4: I took that up 7 years ago with a fifth grade education, and I'm not afraid to say I'll challenge anyone in the country, regardless of their education, to beat me for speed and originality.
1: You write jingles for advertising? And in spite of that, you've lived 77 years?
4: Yes, sir.
1: So what kind of customers do you have for your advertising?
4: Well, mostly professional people. I write a little advertising jingles. As a matter of fact, if you'd like, I'd be glad to write you one right now.
1: Well, could you give us an example of a jingle that increased somebody's business?
4: Yes, sir. Well, the first one I wrote was for a plumber. I do not write any fiction. Everything I'm repeating is I don't have to remember because it's the truth.
1: Is this the poem?
4: Yes, sir.
1: Oh, well, that doesn't rhyme, what you just said.
4: Well, just a minute now. Just a minute, boy. After all, I'm older than you are. You've got to respect me for my age. Now, just a minute. Read like this here. If your plumbing
1: it
4: is not...
1: It isn't often we get anybody on the show that can say that.
4: If your plumbing is bad and you looked all over town...
1: Now, pardon me. This is the poem now
4: this
1: coming.
4: This is the poem, yes, sir.
1: I'd like a little warning about this.
4: All right, okay, sir. If your plumbing is bad and you looked all over town, take up your receiver and phone L.Z. Brown. Now, if you like the mulligan...
1: You know, that jingle sort of fits a plumber.
4: Well, sure.
1: It even gives me a wrench, that thing. Carol, what do you think of Edgar Allan Klein here, the Jingle King?
3: Well, it's all right, but I think maybe I'm just a little bit overly critical. I write verse myself.
1: You're a poet, too? Manny, run for your life. Well, this is surely more than just a coincidence. It's a calamity. Is that why Fenneman teamed you two together? Because you're both poets?
3: I guess so.
1: No. Well, Carol, do you ever get paid for your poems, or is yours free verse?
3: No, I write for the Los Angeles Mirror News. They're in 3 times a week.
1: Oh, well, that's very impressive.
3: And now they're being syndicated by the Mirror Enterprises Syndicate around the world.
1: Do you phone them in the morning and say the verse is yet to come? Well, it's like Shakespeare said, Carol. If you've time on your hands and your poetry's fine, pick up the receiver and phone Mr. Klein. What do you write about, Carol?
3: Well, I write about the children and
1: your
3: my husband.
1: You have children?
3: Yes, and my husband, myself, and it's...
1: And is that enough to keep... to write 3 poems a week about just about your immediate family?
3: Yes, and it's...
1: Don't you require more children?
3: Well, no, I think it's enough. And,
1: could you give us one about your husband?
3: Well, most of my favorites are a little insulting to my husband, so uh-huh. I'll pick out another one.
1: All right, pick one out that isn't too drastic.
3: I like Knighthood and Flower.
1: Oh, so do I, but give us the poem anyhow, huh?
3: He's lost a lot of gallantries he used in courting days, like opening a door for me or helping in small ways. Now, when I go out to the car, I find he's gone before and settled down behind the wheel while I close my own door. When we were wed, he said, no more would I do things alone. I never knew he meant to build me muscles of my own.
1: Well, that was very good, Carol. You say he always gets in the car ahead of you?
3: Well, you know, after 11 years.
1: Yes. Well, no. That isn't a lack of gallantry, Carol.
3: No, but
1: he does it for a very good reason. He's probably seen you drive, and he wants to get to the wheel first. Now, I'd like to continue this, but we've got to get down to the serious business, which is winning money. We're going to play You Bet Your Life. You selected the dictionary quiz. Are you very good at this, Manny?
4: Well, fairly good.
1: I'll ask you some questions. If you miss 2 in a row, you're out. If you get 4 in a row right, you win $1,000. Could you give us a short poem, George?
2: No, I don't think I could.
1: What about, the dog stood on the railroad track. He didn't hear the whistle. Toot, toot. Sausages. How's that?
2: Wonderful.
1: We used to use that in our school act about 35 years ago. Now, remember, one answer between you. That's the main thing. If you get 4 in a row right, you win $1,000. Yeah. What is a cartographer, I guess? C-A-R-T-O-G-R-A-P-H-A.
3: Map maker.
1: Omar the map maker. You don't have to go any further.
2: You have 1 right, 3 more right, and you'll have $1,000.
1: What is a lapidary?
4: One that cuts stones.
1: Did you discuss this with her? It's right. But you see how dangerous this is? She might have said something else. She might have said a lapidary is where a secretary sits. While she's milking a cow, it's a lapidary.
2: You have 2 right now. You're halfway with $1,000.
1: All right. Now, talk it over now. What is an anchorite? A-N-C-H-O-R-I-T-E. A-N-C-H-O-R-I-T-E.
4: And T-H... Or C-H.
1: A-N-C-H-O-R-I-T-E.
3: I'm afraid we don't know.
1: Well, it's a hermit or a recluse.
2: Well, you have 1 wrong now. Don't get the next one wrong or you're out of the game.
1: All right, what does salubrious mean? S-A-L-U-B-R-I-O-U-S.
3: S-A-L, what's that?
4: Salubrious.
1: U-B-R-I-O-U-S.
4: Happy and healthy.
1: That's close enough. Healthy or wholesome is right.
2: Well, you're back on the right track. You have 1 right now.
1: What's the word for a trench usually filled with water that you find around an old castle?
3: Moat.
1: Moat is right. Manny, Moat, and Jack.
2: 2 more right, you'll have $1,000.
1: What is a samovar?
4: It's a Russian teapot.
1: A Russian teapot is right.
2: One more right, and you'll have your $1,000.
3: Work.
2: It is?
1: Yes, it is. And it's hardly worth it, huh? All right, what is the word for the sash or band that men wear instead of a vest?
3: A cummerbund.
1: Cummerbund is right.
2: And you got four in a row and you have $1,000.
1: Well, we can't go.
6: Wait a minute.
1: Okay. You won $1,000. You can keep it and quit, or you can come back later at the end of the show and try to double your money. You may even get a crack at $10,000. So go over there and think about it, and no matter what you decide to do, thanks for being on the show.
3: Thank you, Groucho.
2: Now, Groucho, as we promised our friend from last week, Bettina Consolo, is back here to see you again.
1: You mean she's been standing here since last week?
2: No, she came back again tonight because, remember, she'd promised to bring you a pizza pie.
1: Oh, a pizza pie, yeah.
2: Pizza pie.
1: Can you say that three times fast in a row?
2: Pizza, pizza pie.
1: Three times in
2: pizza,
1: a row.
2: Pizza, pizza pie, pizza, pizza pie, pizza, pizza pie. Would you come in? All right. Are you here? There.
1: Well, look at this.
7: Hello, Groucho.
1: Yeah.
7: That's my son.
1: Looks like two bath mats. Are you sure this is a pizza?
7: That's a pizza.
1: Oh, well, it looks wonderful.
7: This has got a salsiccia italiana.
1: It's got a what?
7: Salsiccia italiana.
1: Oh, and what is this got?
7: And this is mozzarella e anchovy, delle calecche, delle lilagnense,
1: oh, well, you...
7: and cheese.
1: Cheese, huh?
7: And a dog.
1: And a dog?
7: And a dog.
1: There's a dog inside of one of these.
7: No, that's a dog. Flower dog.
1: Oh, I thought you said a dog. I thought you meant a chow. Because we're going to have chow later. Now, well, you fooled me. I thought they were hubcaps.
7: Well, before you know, you've got to warm it up in the oven.
1: Well, thanks. It's just what I've always wanted, Bettina.
7: Nice. A glass of wine or glass of beer.
1: Yeah.
7: They
1: goes
7: just nice.
1: You supply the wine, too, Bettina?
7: Yeah, I think it's also the best. Make you a nice rosy chick.
1: George, I hate to have you do these kind of menial jobs, but would you put these in my dressing rooms?
2: I'd be very happy to.
1: And alight my position, will you? I'm standing by. Well, Bettina, you know why we brought you back here. Have you found a husband yet? You know,
7: no.
1: Last week you said you were looking for a man who had never been in jail.
7: Nobody yet.
1: You haven't found anybody?
7: No.
1: Yet? Well, I have a surprise for you. We have located a man for you.
7: Wonderful. Very nice.
1: I'm not so sure of that. Now, what do you think of that?
7: Well, I think that's a nice idea.
1: Well, don't get carried away now.
7: No.
1: I don't know how anxious he is to get married.
7: That's all right. We'll find out.
1: I don't know anything about him. All I know is he's not married.
7: That's it.
1: And even more important than that, he's still breathing.
7: Yeah.
1: George, will you send out the pigeon? I mean the bridegroom. Here he is. Here is your dream man. Welcome to your betcha life.
8: That is good.
1: If you say the extra secret word, you get an extra $50. And a pizza pie. It's a common word, something you find around an Italian restaurant. Well, what is your name, sir?
9: Oreste Seragnoli.
1: Oreste Signorari?
9: Seragnoli.
1: Signorari, huh?
9: Seragnoli.
1: Seragnoli. Well, I'm Groucho Marx, and this little kid here is Bettina Consola.
9: I'm very glad to meet you.
1: Just call her Baby Doll.
9: Baby Doll.
1: Now, Bettina, take a look.
7: They look a very nice man.
1: Yeah. I think we should find out a few facts about him. Don't you think so? He may have a record a mile long.
7: That's right.
1: Now then, where are you from, Mr. Seragnoli? Norway?
9: From Bologna.
1: And you came from Bologna, Italy?
9: No, Bologna.
1: Bologna, huh?
9: Yeah.
1: And you're not married?
9: No, never married in my life.
1: This doesn't seem like a very likely subject, does it? How old are you?
9: Well,
1: if you feel like lying a little, don't hesitate. Huh?
9: No, I don't hesitate.
1: No, how old are you?
9: I am 73.
1: Oh, well, you're a very vigorous man for 73. Are you cheating a little, or is that the real story?
9: No, it's the truth.
1: The truth, huh? How old a man did you say you were looking for, Bettina?
7: Well, around 65.
1: 65,
7: mm-hmm.
9: Huh? It's too late for me, then.
1: Bettina, we've got to prove to Oreste that you'd make a better wife than a lot of other women who are looking for husbands. In your opinion, what do other wives do wrong?
7: Oh, a lot of things. Gotcha.
1: What, for example?
7: A lot of things. So they don't know about to spend the money.
1: The bum housekeepers?
7: Yes, a bum housekeeper, and then stay on the phone all the day long, and they don't get about the house.
1: You stay on the phone all day?
7: Stay on the phone, and talk to all the friends. What are they doing? Where are we going? What are we going to do tomorrow? What are we going to do tonight? And all the things, and talk and talk, and... The husband coming home in the night, and they find all the mess all over the flat.
1: Bettina, you've certainly been in a lot of American homes. Now, suppose you were married to Oresti. Now, this is just a hypothetical case, you know.
3: All right.
1: I mean, this isn't a fact. We're just building this now.
7: Fine.
1: Now, suppose he came home late some night. Would you ask him where he'd been?
7: Oh, yes. That's the first thing I'm going to ask him. I want to know where they've been and why they're coming home late. If I wait all the day long the home, cooking, clean the house, if everything that I need for my husband when they're coming home in the night,
1: what would you say?
7: Where you been all the day? I want to
9: Some friend of mine.
1: How is it you never got married, Oresti?
9: Well, I tell you the truth.
1: That isn't necessary, but go ahead.
9: Free.
1: What's that?
9: I say why I like to be free, to go everywhere where I like, without asking my wife and to anybody.
1: Bettina, would he have to ask you if he wanted to go out in the evening to the racetrack or something?
7: Well, and she says that you want to be free. Let him stay free. You...
1: Well, Oresti, don't you want to have any children? Don't you like children?
9: I like it very much.
1: You like children?
9: Absolutely. I adore children. Plenty. But not mine.
1: Bettina, could you come back next week?
7: Sure, anytime.
1: We'll have another fellow. Now, Oresti's a nice fellow, but obviously he's not interested in you. He is a woman hater. He's a misanthrope.
9: No, you're
1: a misanthrope if I ever saw one.
9: I told you.
1: Isn't he a misanthrope, Bettina?
7: Yeah, I think so.
1: Well, let's see how smart Oresti is. He's going to play You Bet Your Life. Now, Bettina, how much did you win last week?
7: We went broke.
1: You didn't win anything?
7: No.
1: You went for broke?
7: Yeah.
1: Well, maybe Oresti can win something for you, and you help him whenever you can, huh? All right?
9: Okay. I hope so.
1: Okay, let's go now. So. You picked Royal Capitals. Are you good at this, Oresti?
9: Yes.
1: Now, we want one answer between you. Before you answer, you talk it over. I'm going to ask you some questions. If you miss two in a row, you're out. If you get four in a row right, you win $1,000. Ready? All right, what is the capital of Cuba?
9: Cuba?
1: Big city.
9: Cuba? Let's see. I know, I wrote that. Havana.
1: That's right, Havana.
2: Have one right, three more right, and you'll have $1,000.
1: All right. What is the capital of Denmark?
9: Denmark, Copenhagen.
1: Copenhagen is right. Snuff said.
2: You're halfway to $1,000. Two more right, and it's yours.
1: What is the capital of New Zealand? Well, it's Wellington. He's named after the Duke of Wellington, I believe.
2: You have another chance. You have one wrong now. Don't get the next one wrong or you're out of the game.
1: What is the capital of Egypt?
9: Egypt,
1: talk it over.
9: Egypt is, I know. It's, Alexandria?
1: No, I'm sorry. It's Cairo.
9: Cairo.
2: Well, you...
1: They lost, huh?
2: They're out of the game, yes.
1: I'm sorry you missed two in a row. We don't want you to go away broke, so I'm going to ask you one question for $100, okay? All right, what city is famous for Boston baked beans?
9: Italy.
1: That's right, Italy is right. Arrivederci.
9: Arrivederci.
1: Thanks for being with us. You bet your life. And Bettina, you be sure to come back here next week.
2: And now, in just a moment, we'll find out if our first couple will try for a chance at the big money.
1: All right, George, bring out our first couple, and we'll find out what they're going to do.
2: All right, Carol Jost and Emmanuel Klein, you come back, please.
1: You've won $1,000 so far. Now you have a chance to win a lot more. Maybe even $10,000, or you can stop right here and keep your $1,000. If you decide to try for the big money and fail, you wind up with a total of $500. Now, what are you going to do?
3: Well, I'm going to come back, not because I'm smart, but because I won't sleep if I don't.
1: Now, what about you, Uncle Manny?
4: Well, I'll tell you, I've made a vow, and I have no right to abuse that. I want to stay with my vow.
1: You don't want to jeopardize your money, is that it? Well, would you like to take a seat over there and see what happens?
4: Yes, okay, yeah.
3: I can tell you what's going to happen.
1: Manny, you know, you get $500. So you can sit quietly and rest with your conscience. Are you ready? Now, one answer between you. You know what this means now. You had a chance to win a lot more. If you fail, you wind up with a total of $250.
3: Mm-hmm. And I can't go home either.
1: No. There are many places you can go, Carol. Huh?
3: Okay.
1: Now think of a number now between 1 and 10.
3: Sorry.
1: Take a number.
3: Two.
1: Two, and give it a swing.
3: Two.

0: now.
1: Why?
0: Because there's too much pressure now.
1: Oh. Your number was 2 and it landed on 2. Oh. So this question is worth
0: $5,000. Oh, goodbye.
1: Your number was 2. Okay, now are you ready? Now, yeah. One answer between you.
0: Yeah.
1: I'm sure everyone's read the stories of King Arthur and his round table.
0: Oh, no.
1: For $5,000, I want to know the legendary town where King Arthur held his court.

0: What do you say?
1: It wasn't Camelot.
0: It certainly was Camelot. Oh, there goes the husband, the poetry, the three children, and everything, huh? What are you going to do with that money?
1: Well, gosh, with three boys, our house is sort of busting at the seam. I think I'd like to make it a little bit bigger.
0: Well, that's wonderful. Congratulations for being with us. You bet your life.

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1: And when you go in, tell them Groucho sent you. So long, folks, and remember...

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0: 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The Saint, based on characters created by Leslie Charteris and known to millions from books, magazines, and motion pictures. 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
1: Coming.
2: Mr. Templer.
1: Yes?
2: Let me in quickly.
1: All right.
2: My name is Claire Gordon.
1: Well, I can recommend that chair.
2: I don't have time. Mr. Templer, I want to confess.
1: Confess what?
2: Murder.
1: Huh. Well, maybe I'd better take the chair. You're quite serious?
2: Well, of course I am. When anyone confessed to murder merely as a joke...
1: It might depend on their sense of humor. However, whom did you murder?
2: My husband.
1: I see.
2: You don't believe me.
1: I have no reason to believe or disbelieve.
2: But I did kill him.
1: All right.
2: You ought to do something about it.
1: Mrs. Gordon, I can think of many reasons why a woman might want to kill her husband. In some instances, she actually does. But I can think of no reason why she should come to me and tell me about it.
2: Well, I had to confess to somebody.
1: Well, you could have chosen the police.
2: Oh, they're so vulgar.
1: Murder is not a monopoly of the upper classes, nor is it in itself an especially refined activity.
2: You don't understand. Before I married Jim, I was Claire Wheelock.
1: Of the something or other Wheelocks, no doubt. Still,
2: I absolutely refuse to go to some pokey, dirty little police station.
1: Oh, some of them are quite large, and I understand clean from time to time.
2: Tell some grubby little man all about my personal affairs.
1: Murder, according to the statutes, is a public affair.
2: I think you're nasty.
1: I'm only trying to be reasonable, after all.
2: I've heard you weren't always reasonable when beautiful women were concerned.
1: Oh, that's true only on Shrove Tuesday.
2: I despise you.
1: Hey, wait, maybe today is Shrove... Oh, no, it's Sunday. Hey, she could be coming back to make an appointment for Shrove Tuesday. No.
3: You're Simon Templer?
1: I'm afraid I am. You seem to object.
3: Why was my wife here?
1: Your what?
3: Wife. And don't try telling me you didn't know she was married, you low individual.
1: I think you'd better tell me about myself inside, huh? Now then, you are...
3: James Gordon. And my wife was just here.
1: How do you know?
3: I saw her leave. Are you going to try denying it?
1: Well, not if you saw her just leave.
3: Oh, that's good. Now, if you don't mind, I'll take my coat off.
1: You're warm?
3: I'm about to beat your brains out, you know.
1: Watch your language. And why do you think your wife was here?
3: Pretty obvious, isn't it?
1: I don't know. After all, I never met your wife before.
3: You...
1: Furthermore, Mr. Gordon, you're dead.
3: Are you being whimsical?
1: I'm only trying not to make a liar out of your wife.
3: She told you she was a widow?
1: More or less. Actually, she came here to confess.
3: Are you trying to pull my leg?
1: I've always thought that a highly overrated indoor sport, except, of course, in the right company.
3: She came here to confess to what?
1: To murdering you.
3: To what?
1: Apparently, her confession was premature. If, that is, you really are James Gordon.
3: Well, thanks for the premature. And of course I'm James Gordon. Who else would I be?
1: Shall I guess?
3: No. No, you can take a look at my wallet.
1: Oh, thank you. Driver's license. Blue Shield medical plan card, dated. Oddly enough, only a week ago.
3: Well, what's odd about that?
1: Apparently you don't expect to die. You are James Gordon.
3: Well, thank you. Now, would you like to tell me why my wife was here?
1: She came to confess to your murder.
3: You know, Mr. Templer, I think I'm beginning to believe you.
1: Fine. Keep working at it.
3: Claire is eccentric. If you say she told you she'd murder me, well, she must have told you.
1: She did.
3: But why? I'm not dead.
1: Therefore, she didn't murder you.
3: Then why did she make such an idiotic confession?
1: Wishful thinking, perhaps.
3: No, just a minute.
1: Or perhaps it was only anticipation. Oh, excuse me. Hello?
4: Mr. Templer.
1: Louis.
4: A half an hour ago, you called for a cab. A half an hour ago, I arrived. A half an hour ago, I was still warm. I am now understudying an icicle.
1: Oh, Louis, I'm sorry. Come upstairs and thaw out. I have had company.
4: A blunt?
1: To start with.
4: What are you up to now?
1: Her husband.
4: I'll come up. I'll bring a large wrench.
1: That won't be necessary, Louis. Bye.
3: Mr. Templer, what you said just before, you mean perhaps she intends to murder me. Why should she want to?
1: She came to confess, not to confide in me.
3: I better run along. Get hold of Claire and I... Well, I'm sorry I bothered you, Mr. Templin.
1: Oh, it's all right.
3: Thanks for your patience.
1: Forget it.
3: Goodbye.
1: Bye. Well, so much. That's right, Sergeant. Man named Gordon, shot to death on my doorstep. No, Sergeant, I never shoot anyone on my doorstep. It's untidy. I don't know. Look, Sergeant, I have an idea. Why not drop in and see for yourself, Sergeant was quick. Come in.
5: Hi, Mr. Templer.
1: Oh, Louis, I forgot you were coming up. You warmer?
5: Yeah, a little bit, thanks. Friend of yours?
1: Who?
5: The gentleman who's laying down dead outside your door.
1: No, we'd barely met.
5: Oh, well, that's nice. You ready to leave now?
1: I'm afraid not. I have to wait for the police.
5: That's too bad. You know, the guy might be a conservative dresser, but I don't think he does credit to your doorstep.
1: Oh, I wouldn't say that. His name is James Gordon of the, Gordon.
5: Oh, well, that's different, yeah. Did he kill himself, or did somebody help him?
1: I don't think he killed himself, Louis.
5: Why?
1: Well, he'd just taken out a Blue Shield card.
5: Oh, planning for the future, huh?
1: Yes, it also means he expected to have a future. Louis, while we're waiting, would you look up James Gordon in the phone book?
5: Okay. But I can tell you now he won't answer the phone.
1: I want his address.
5: But he's moving. It's going to be the morgue.
1: But his wife will still be there.
5: Oh. Well, here it is. 12 Seven Oaks Drive. Yeah, it's a very high-class neighborhood.
1: A very high-class wife.
5: Maybe I ought to run home and put on my white tie.
1: Don't be silly, Louis. Under the circumstances, the tie should very definitely be black.
5: You know, those cops were very nice.
1: So they were.
5: In spite of what you asked them?
1: What do you mean?
5: You asked them if somebody confessed to murdering James Gordon.
1: So I did?
5: Yes, so don't you think it's a little early for a confession?
1: Louis, you don't understand. You see, in this particular case, the confession was made before the murder.
5: Oh, well, that explains it. That explains nothing.
1: Louis, Mrs. What? Gordon visited me just before Mr. Gordon did.
5: Uh-huh.
1: No.
5: No?
1: No. What she did do was confess to murdering her husband.
5: Yeah, but he was still alive.
1: That's right.
5: Maybe she's got clairvoyance or something. Oh, 12 Seven Oaks Drive, Mr. Thompson.
1: Good.
5: Yeah. Should I wait?
1: You'd better come with me.
5: Okay. Except, but why?
1: Well, I have a feeling I'll need a witness.
5: Oh, so you really don't know Mrs. Gordon very well.
1: Well, if her confession was true, I don't want to know her at all.
5: But it couldn't have been, huh? Except maybe it was, huh?
1: Yeah, that's one way of putting it.
5: Sure. And that's a way nobody understands, too, me included.
6: Good evening, gentlemen.
5: Boy, is he half wrong.
1: Good evening. We should like to see Mrs. Gordon.
6: Come in, please. Whom shall I say is calling?
1: Who?
6: I beg your pardon.
1: Who shall I say is calling? Better grammar.
6: Listen, bud, for what I dragged down here, whom is good enough?
1: Oh? Oh, the Gordons don't pay well?
6: If you are referring to recent history, the Gordons don't pay, period.
1: Oh, they're having financial difficulties, huh?
6: No, they ain't having no difficulties on account they ain't got no finances.
1: Explains the hospital plan, and you'd better slip your English accent on and announce it. I'm Simon Templer. This is Louis.
5: Yeah, hi.
6: Very good.
5: Since when has Brooklyn grown buttless?
1: Louis, the Gordons have been in trouble.
5: Mr. Gordon ain't nothing more. About Mrs. Gordon...
6: Mrs. Gordon will see you this way.
1: Oh, thank you.
6: Not only will she see you, but you'll see her. Looking at it objective, you're getting the break. She is quite a dish.
1: Sir, you are speaking of the woman Mr. Gordon loved.
6: Who says? That's the door. She's on the other side.
5: Hey. You might open it for us.
6: What's the matter? You broke an arm or something?
5: If he ain't careful, they're going to send him back to Brooklyn.
1: Mrs. Gordon?
2: Yes?
1: Of course, it's been a little while since we last met, but...
2: Since we what?
1: Met.
2: We haven't met.
1: We haven't?
2: If we had, surely I'd remember, Mr. Templer, I believe you'd my butler, sir.
1: We met at my home within the last hour.
2: Well, I'm sure you have a very charming home, but... I was never in it.
1: Well, I may be able to refresh your memory if you'll be patient with me. You came in order to confess.
2: Confess? What?
1: The murder of your husband.
2: visited Templar, if this is some kind of joke...
1: I'm not joking.
2: Then it's not in the best of taste. Besides there is anything else, my husband happens to be alive and in splendid health. So you see, I couldn't very well have confessed to any such silly thing.
1: Mrs. Gordon.
2: Yes?
1: Your husband's health is no longer what it used to be. He's dead.
2: Dead? Jim?
1: Yes, Mrs. Gordon.
2: Oh, no. No.
5: The temple, she's going to faint.
1: This letter.
5: She did faint. But the temple king, Arthur, would never have let you sit down on his round table.
1: I couldn't afford to be chivalrous, Louis. I had to make sure her faint was...
5: Oh, you thought you might be putting on an act?
1: Yes. However, from the way she fell...
5: Oh, it wasn't no act, huh?
1: No.
5: Could that mean that the rest of us...

0: You thought she might be putting on an act?
1: Yes. However, from the way she fell...
0: Oh, it wasn't no act, huh?
1: No.
0: Could that mean that the rest of her story about never being in your apartment or confessing that that's also true?
1: Hardly.
0: Well, then maybe she's a twin.
1: No.
0: Oh, why not?
1: Too easy. Come on, help me put her on the couch.
0: Yeah. You think maybe she's just plain nuts?
1: Perhaps. Or perhaps, and I quote a playwright of some insight, there's a method in her madness. Yeah, she's coming, too. The butler can look after her. Come on along.
0: Okay.
2: Think you guys can find the front door?
1: Oh, yes. We brought our compass.
2: How was Mrs. Gordon?
1: She was fine. I don't think she's doing quite so well now. You might look in on it.
2: It will be a pleasure. Good night.
1: Good night.
0: Well, that was a nice visit. Of course, our hostess happens to faint, but where are we going now? Maybe we could make somebody else faint.
1: No, your cab, first of all. And then...
0: Yeah?
1: We wait.
0: For what? Santa Claus? Mr. Templer? He was here recently.
1: Not Santa Claus, Louis. We're waiting for Mrs. Gordon to recover.
0: Oh, that's considerate of us.
1: Not really. It's nasty of us.
0: Oh, it is, huh? We're going to hate ourselves in the morning?
1: Well, that will depend on where Mrs. Gordon leads us tonight.
0: Well, she ain't in no hurry. We've been waiting 10 minutes already.
1: Oh, give her time, Louis. She had to recover from a faint, make a phone call, dress for the street.
0: Yeah, maybe, but I get nervous.
1: Yeah, you probably need a tonic, had a call.
0: Mm. Yeah, that reminds me. I had a call up in the Bronx once.
1: Oh.
0: Sorry. A redhead comes out of the house 15 minutes after I start honking the horn. Has me drive her to Grand Central. I ask her why the delay. She says she was very busy murdering her husband, and I laugh like anything. But you know what?
1: She had murdered her husband.
0: That's the last time I'll tell you a story. I was supposed to say that.
1: I'm sorry. Hey, Louis.
0: Hmm? Oh, yeah, down the block. Mrs. Gordon, huh?
1: Mrs. Gordon.
0: Yeah. It's a nice car she got.
1: Yeah, give her a chance to get into it.
0: Oh, yeah, I always forget. Well, she's in now.
1: Yeah, wait a minute. Give her time, Louis. She has to straighten her hat, do her lips, put on her gloves, signal for a right turn, and then...
0: Yeah, and then pull away from the curb and then turn left.
1: Right. Come on, let's go, Louis.
0: All right. Hey, Mr. Templer. Do you think maybe she's leaving for parts unknown, like that redhead?
1: I doubt it. It would amount to a second confession, and one that would be believed.
0: Yeah. For a woman who just fainted, she's driving plenty fast.
1: True. You see, Louis, no one dawdles in the shadow of the gallows.

0: Hey, she's pulling up in front of that park entrance.
1: Then we better stop here.
0: Out, huh?
1: Out.
0: She's heading into the park. We follow her, huh?
1: Yes. Strange.
0: Maybe she's just a nature lover, Mr. Templer.
1: At this hour of the night?
0: Well, as the law says, you gotta love nature only in the daytime.
1: Yeah, it isn't love which brings her here. Careful, Louis, she's stopping.
0: Yeah. Near the lake. Hey, there was a guy waiting for her.
1: There's no way we can get any closer. She might spot us on the path.
0: How about getting in amongst the trees?
1: That's an idea. Mm-hmm.
0: Yeah, except how good is it? They ran out of trees just here.
1: Not close enough to see him, but at least we've just met another figure in the case.
0: I'll stick to Mrs. Gordon's. Mm-hmm. That is, we can't see him. We haven't been introduced to him.
1: We have to do something about that.
0: Hey, Mrs. Gordon is scrambling.
1: Coming back along the path. We stay where we are.
0: Look, she's almost running.
1: Yes, probably on very good advice.
0: Huh?
1: She has to be on time for her appointment with the police. They might not approve of her having gone for a midnight stroll in the park on the night her husband died. Mm. Yeah, she's gone.
0: Yeah, but the guy is still there. Mm-hmm. We're interested in him now?
1: Mm-hmm. Very much interested. He'll have to come back this way. We can cut him off. Got to find out who he is. Louis.
0: Hmm?
1: Got a handkerchief.
0: Why, you want us to blow my nose?
1: No.
0: No.
1: Do as I'm doing.
0: Hmm? Oh, make like a masked bandit or something.
1: That's the general idea. Hurry, Louis.
0: Yeah. Okay. I do. I'm now a masked bandit, but I ain't happy.
1: I don't have a gun, but perhaps it'll work anyway.
0: What, the gun you don't have?
1: Yes.

0: it comes.
1: Okay, stop right there, bud.
0: What?
1: Get behind him, Lefty.
2: I ain't left-handed. Ooh, yeah, I'm behind him, Migsy.
0: What is this?
1: Stick up. What do you think it is?
0: You can't do this.
1: Sure we can. Or maybe you like to argue so much you would prefer being ventilated.
0: Being what?
1: Shot.
0: Look, you don't have to shoot me.
1: More of your lip and I'll enjoy it. Shut up. Hand over your poker.
0: Hand over my what?
1: Boy, are you ignorant. The money bag, mister, the wallet.
0: Oh, here, here.
1: Thanks. Now, keep walking the way you were, see? And don't try looking around. I ain't got no objections at all to shooting the guy in the back.
0: I won't look around. I won't.
2: Well, he's gone.
3: Yeah, so are you.
2: Now, we ought to scram through, Mr. Templer. If he yells for cops...
3: I don't think he will. He might have to explain what he was doing in the park at this time of night.
2: He'd have an easier job than we would.
3: Let's see. His name is Timothy Kerrigan. Papers in his wallet. Member of the Bar Association. A lawyer, Louis.
2: Oh, fine. He'll probably sue us for nothing.
3: A lawyer? Most probably the lawyer for the Gordons.
2: Well, that would explain why Mrs. Gordon yelled for him, but why would they have to meet in the bar?
3: I don't know, Louis, except that anywhere else they might have been seen together and overheard.
2: And that would be bad?
3: It might be murder.
2: Well, here's your house, Mr. Templer.
3: Yes, Louis.
2: Yeah. Going to go to sleep?
3: Yeah, I imagine so. Nothing to be done tonight, so far as I know.
2: Yeah. Well, anyways, now we got three suspects instead of two.
3: Three?
2: Yeah, Mrs. Gordon, Kerrigan, and the butler.
3: The butler is never guilty, Louis. Hey, how about coming up for a drink?
2: What was that you said?
3: Come on, let's go.
2: Yeah. Hey, Mr. Templer.
3: Hmm?
2: About butlers. Maybe this one ain't guilty, but sometimes one could be, huh?
3: That's true, but the one we met tonight is too charming a character.
2: Yeah, don't look now, Mr. Templer.
3: Keep walking.
2: But your charming character is carrying around the young cannon.
3: Good evening. How's butling these nights, huh?
4: Go on. Inside the apartment.
3: With pleasure.
4: Now, hold it. Nobody move till I put the light on. Okay. All the way in. Sit down, both of you.
3: Courtesy?
4: No, you can't jump me easy sitting down.
3: Intelligent. We, sit. As for you, you're either an idiot or, in love.
2: It's the same thing.
4: I didn't come here to make conversation with you, Templar.
3: Why did you come?
4: To make sure you forgot about Mrs. Gordon's confession.
3: An idiot in love.
4: That's got nothing to do with you.
3: Suppose I refuse to forget Mrs. Gordon's confession.
4: You'll forget it, either by agreeing to or by being dead.
3: You want me to promise to say nothing of the confession to the police?
4: That's right.
3: Well, suppose I do promise, and then you leave, and then suppose I don't keep that promise.
2: No, why do you have to bring that up?
4: I come back.
3: And kill me then? What good would that do, Mrs. Gordon?
4: All right, if what you're getting is it that the only way I can be sure is by killing you, then I...
3: How much was Mr. Gordon's life insured for?
4: $100,000. Blake, how did you know?
3: There had to be a motive for his death. A motive that would place Mrs. Gordon in danger of being considered likely to have murdered her husband. The Gordons had no money. Insurance was the most probable motive in existence. Kerrigan handled the Gordons' finances?
4: Yeah.
3: Mrs. Gordon is in love with Kerrigan, isn't she?
4: No.
3: I think yes.
4: Who cares what you think?
3: All right. Let's find out how innocent Mrs. Gordon is. Look, pull the window shade down. Hmm? Front window? Pull an armchair over to the window and sit in it.
4: Why?
3: You'll then be silhouetted prettily for the benefit of anyone outside in the street. The drawn shade will make it impossible for you to be identified exactly. Your build is much the same as mine. You will therefore appear to be me to anyone outside. You will also provide a perfect target.
4: To who?
3: To the only one who would have any reason for wishing me dead. The murderer of James Gordon. You love Mrs. Gordon. You're convinced she's innocent. She's been here before, and she'll be able to find her way back. Well, will you sit in that chair?

0: 2 in the morning. And by this time, the police would long have reached Mrs. Gordon. They're probably finished with their preliminary questioning. She could plead sleepiness. They'll have left the Gordon home, allowing 15 minutes to get here. She should be arriving at almost any moment.
1: Shut up.
0: Well, naturally, you're not worried. Perfect target, though you make.
2: Yeah, and besides, Mr. Templer, even if she does shoot him, he'll be killed by the woman he loves. What more could a guy want?
1: I told you to...
0: Yes, you were saying?
1: That car.
0: Yes, I heard it.
1: It doesn't have to be her.
0: But I'm sure it is. High heels. Well, Mr. Butler?
1: I'm getting out of here.
2: He dives very nice.
0: And in time. I wonder, with no ready-made target for her, what will Mrs. Gordon do? You better get in the next room, huh?
1: Yeah. Okay.
0: Oh, Louis.
2: Hmm?
0: Will you open the door?
2: Oh, I don't mind if you do. I wouldn't like to get shot on your doorstep. It's no way to appreciate your hospitality.
0: I get it. Hello, Mrs. Gordon.
3: Oh, you're not alone.
0: No. That's Louis, remember? Better remember inside, hmm?
3: All right. Send him away.
0: Well, I promised him a drink. He hasn't had it yet. I can't send him away.
3: But what I have to tell you is confidential.
0: Louis is in my confidence.
3: Well, all right. It might turn out more convenient if you're difficult.
0: About what?
3: Forgetting that I was ever here before. Forgetting I came to you with a confession of murder.
0: Sorry, but I have a remarkably retentive memory. For example, I remember a girl I used to go to school
3: with. You'd better forget her for the moment.
0: Oh, I couldn't. I loved her very deeply.
3: How would you feel about $25,000?
0: Oh, I love them very deeply, too. They're being offered to me for a promise to forget?
3: Yes.
0: And if I don't keep it?
3: You'll sign a paper admitting your promise and acceptance of the money. That would make you an accessory. You wouldn't dare change your mind.
2: Hey, she's smarter than me.
0: Still doing. Mrs. Gordon, you're young, you're beautiful, and $25,000 is very attractive. Nevertheless, I shall refuse all of you.
3: Even if...
0: Yes, I wondered how long it would be before you produced that. And the revolver you killed your husband with?
3: I didn't.
0: You could convince me in a lot better way.
3: Can I convince you?
0: Oh, yes, your confession helps.
3: It does.
0: Of course. Your husband's death makes you richer by $100,000, doesn't it?
3: Yes.
0: Otherwise, you had nothing.
3: Well, our investments, they were unfortunate.
0: Mr. Kerrigan handled them?
3: Yes, he's our lawyer.
0: So your husband handed over his money to Kerrigan. Did he also know he was handing over his wife as well?
3: What did you say?
0: I meant his life, of course. A natural slip of the tongue, you know.
3: You still haven't told me how my confession was going to help me.
0: I didn't say it would help you. I said it would help convince me you hadn't killed your husband.
3: Well, that's the same thing.
0: Not quite.
2: Mr. Templer, that was the back door.
0: Yeah, I know. I was saying, yes. The fact that you didn't kill your husband is actually of minor importance in view of... Now would be a good time to borrow your gun. Louis, will you keep Mrs. Gordon company while I see what the boys in the back room are doing?
2: Yeah, all right, Mr. Templer.
4: Yeah, it was Kerrigan.
0: Uh-huh. I thought it would be.
4: He didn't see me. Came into the room, headed for the door to the living room. He sneaked it open a bit when I...
0: Is he alive?
4: Yeah, I just got him on the shoulder. He was working in the back while she was...
0: Yeah, that's right. Hey, Louis.
2: What, Mr. Templer?
0: Will you phone the police? They've one wounded murderer to collect, one beautiful accessory before and after the fact.
3: Oh, no.
0: But of the highest class. Her butler will help her wait.

0: More soda, Louie?
1: No. What are you trying to do, drown me?
0: Here you are, Louie.
1: Oh, thanks a lot. Oh. Hey, Mr. Templer, look. I know Kerrigan shot Mr. Gordon on account of he and Mrs. Gordon were like that. This is a new phrase.
0: It'll catch on, Louie, believe
1: yeah,
0: me.
1: Yeah, also because they needed the insurance, though, to live happy ever after on, being the high-class types. But why did Mrs. Gordon confess to you before her husband got killed?
0: Oh, it was an attempt to establish an alibi for herself, Louie. She expected that I'd immediately phone the police or else take her back to her home to view the corpse. In the meanwhile, Kerrigan would murder Gordon. And that would have left Mrs. Gordon in the clear.
1: Yeah, but you didn't do either of those things. Why?
0: I didn't believe her.
1: Oh.
0: She had really killed her husband and was willing to take whatever consequences there might be. Why come to me?
1: Uh-huh. So that loused up her alibi. Especially because her husband, instead of staying home and getting shot, had become suspicious of her and he trailed her here.
0: And was in turn trailed by Kerrigan, who saw a natty opportunity for double-crossing Mrs. Gordon and keeping the money for himself. He handled the Gordons' affairs and had the power of attorney.
1: Yeah, but look, Mrs. Gordon's faint when you told her about her husband's death, you know, that was real. You pointed that out yourself.
0: Of course it was, Louie. But she didn't faint at the news of her husband's death as such. The reason she fainted was because she realized that she'd confessed to me and that her husband had been shot at a time for which she had no alibi.
1: Uh-huh. Well, now I'm almost smart. Now I can enjoy my drink. Oh, that's good.
0: Yeah.
1: Hey, you know that lovesick butler tells me he's going back to Brooklyn on account of life in the upper classes is too low for his taste.
0: Poor fellow. He loved not wisely, but too well. On the other hand, what's wrong with Brooklyn?

0: You have been listening to another transcribed adventure of the saint, the Robin Hood of modern crime. Now, here is our star, Vincent Price.
1: Ladies and gentlemen, in our cast, you heard Joan Banks as Claire and Peter Leeds as her husband. Hi Averback was the butler and Jim Nusser, Kerrigan. Larry Dobkin plays Louis. This is Vincent Price inviting you to join us again next week at this same time for another exciting adventure of the saint. Good night.

0: This Adventure of the Saint was written by Lewis Vitties. 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Vincent Price is soon to be seen co-starring in RKO's production of His Kind of Woman. All you Saint fans will be glad to know that the Saint comic books are on sale at all newsstands. Your announcer, Don Stanley. Three chimes mean good times on NBC. Well, it's Sunday again. That means another gala broadcast of NBC's Big Show. This evening, hostess Tallulah Bankhead has a whole flock of guest stars, including Marlena Dietrich. 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
2: All aboard for the transcribed premiere production, The Cruise of the Paul Parrot, that exciting tale of whaling days in 1858 and a hunt for treasure. Our friends have successfully weathered the eruption of the volcano on secret Galto Island and have captured Ezekiel Kipp, the old man who caused them so much trouble. But the volcano tremors started a rock slide which completely covered the site of the diamond mine, which has been the object of the cruise. So Captain Dalton with Ezra Grange, Sue and Johnny, and Old Dickon have set sail for Ascension Island in the mid-Atlantic to purchase explosives with which to remove the debris. But before they can make port at Georgetown on the North Shore, Captain Dalton spies through his glass a strange ship at anchor on the west coast and the palatial home of a wealthy family on the island in flames. He immediately springs into action, shouting,
3: "Avast! Avast, Mr. Nicholson at the helm! Keep a bow forward until we get close to the shore. Then swing your helm to starboard, or we'll tack down on him and take him by surprise."
4: "Can you see any clearer through the glass, Captain?"
3: "Aye, Dickon. There's flashes of gunfire near the beach at the edge of the clearing."
5: "What do you think's happening, Captain Dalton?"
3: "As I said, there's a wealthy family of English folks who've come to stay on Ascension Island for their health. They're fine people. I've met them often when making port at Georgetown."
6: "Who would set their house on fire, Captain?"
3: "Well, as I see it, some raider who knows their wealth and the value of the plate and art treasures in their home has anchored his ship offshore and gone into plunder."
4: "But, Captain, with the British garrison right around the point of Georgetown, ain't they taking a blooming long chance?"
7: A long chance, matey!
3: "Aye, Dickon, it is a chance indeed. But some of the bloomin' swabs who sail the seas will stop at nothing. My guess is that they plan to strike quick and weigh anchor before the authorities come overland to investigate the smoke."
5: "Gee, and we've spoiled their plans, haven't we, Captain?"
3: "I hope we have. All hands on deck. Stand by for a skirmish. Privateers to starboard. All hands on deck. Captain Dalton, lend me your glasses, pal, will you?"
8: "Aye, Mr. Wainwright, but what is it?"
9: "I think I know that, Buck. Aye, it is the very one. The Jigger. As nasty a tramp as ever put out of Boston. Dirk Briscoe's ship."
8: "Dirk Briscoe? That sea rat.
4: Blow me down, Captain. Can it be him?"
9: "It's him. You may lay to that, Captain."
6: "Who's Dirk Briscoe, Captain Dalton?"
3: "He's a trader in copra and pearls and shells, Sue. He's usually in the South Seas. But when his luck is bad, he'll enter some new waters where he's not known and raid whatever he can. That bloody pirate. I've often wanted a chance at him. Are you ready, men? There may be some fighting ahead. Are you all ready for it?"
10: "Aye, sir. We're all with you."
3: "Good, good. Mr. Buscala, Mr. Jowett, have three boats let down and be ready to go ashore."
11: "Aye, aye, sir."
3: "Mr. Nicholson, put her hard to starboard. Bring her up hard by the jigger."
12: "Aye, sir."
3: "Mr. Wainwright, you take eight men and board that ship as soon as we get near enough."
13: "Aye, aye, Captain."
3: "And our five men will stay aboard here in case they try any funny business. The rest of the men will follow with me and Buscala and Jowett."
14: "Aye, aye, Captain. Aye, aye, sir."
15: "Captain Dalton, I heard the noise above as I was working in my cabin. What's wrong?"
3: "A privateer raiding a home ashore, Mr. Grange. We're going to stop him."
15: "Are you sure it's a raid?"
3: "We're close enough to see it plainly now. See those flashes of gunfire? The privateer's men have surrounded the house and are firing at it."
4: "Batten down the edge, Captain. Why, they fire the brush around the house and the stables."
7: "Ah, make the lovers want the plan.
15: But isn't this pretty dangerous, Captain?"
3: "Not overly, sir. Our men are better disciplined than his crew, and most of our men have been armed now."
15: "But what about Sue and Johnny here?"
6: "Oh, let us go ashore, please."
5: "We want to go with you, Captain."
15: "Absolutely not."
3: "Well, frankly, Mr. Grange, I think they'll be safer ashore. There'll be more of our men there and plenty of shelter for them. While on deck, there may be some hand-to-hand fighting with the other ship.
15: Well, very well, Captain. But I'm going with you.
4: Captain, we're almost up to the other ship. And they haven't sighted us yet ashore.
9: Avast. There's a lubber aboard the ship there that sees us.
3: Ahoy, it's time to act. In the boat. Swing the yard arm. Load away. Mr. Wainwright. Mr. Wainwright, remember, board the jigger as soon as the Poll Parrot gets close enough.
11: Aye, aye, sir. We'll have her in our hands in no time.
3: All right, men. Lean on those oars. Ashore.
4: The Blooming Swamps ashore are so busy firing on that house that they still haven't seen us, Captain.
7: Take them by surprise, matey.
3: Aye. Aye, but men, keep your guns and muskets ready. The moment one of them turns about and sees the Poll Parrot at anchor alongside their own ship, they'll sight us, too, and possibly start shooting.
15: I'm worried about Sue and Donnie, Captain.
5: Don't worry about us, Mr. Grange. We wouldn't miss being along for anything.
6: Not if we could help it, Ezra.
15: Yeah, that's the trouble. You're both always too anxious to be in the middle of things to be safe. Now, as soon as we get ashore, we're going to retire into the trees at the side of the clearing. If there's any shooting, we're going to stay as far away from it as we can.
6: Ezra, Captain Dalton said the leader of these raiders...
5: Dirk Briscoe is his name, Sue.
6: Yes, Dirk Briscoe. Well, the captain said he was a copra trader. What's copra, Ezra?
15: Well, copra is the dried meat of coconuts. You see, they get coconut oil from it, and since there are so many coconut palms in the South Sea Islands, it's one of their most important products, and many ships deal in very little else.
5: Well, I always thought it was the same as cobra, Mr. Grange.
15: Oh, no, Johnny. The cobra is a very poisonous snake that lives in India.
3: We're in the surf. Beach the boats, men. Beach the boats.
4: Blow me down, Captain. Look, they see us.
3: So they do, Dickon. Beach them, men. Beach them.
4: Wait, they're still firing on the house, Captain.
3: Mr. Grange, you take Sue and Johnny and run for cover.
15: All right, come on, Sue. Hurry. I'll take care of them, Captain.
3: Other boats, men. We're sighted. Aim your firearms. Cover them all. Stop your firing, you blasted swabs. These guns are trained on your backs. Drop your arms and stand up.
7: I'm Lincoln's surprise attack. You dirty Bill Scumwell.
3: I said drop your guns. That's in store for all of you if you don't surrender.
4: Look, Captain, they're not going to surrender without a shot.
3: Drop to the beach, men. When they start firing, you fire.
7: Wrong fire on the swabs, mate. Swabs.
12: Reverse there, blast ye. We're outnumbered. We'll lay down arms.
4: Well, look, it's Briscoe himself, Captain.
7: The master Bill Scumrock.
3: So it is. Cease firing, men. Throw down your arms in advance, you swabs.
13: So, it's Captain Dalton, eh? I don't see as how it's any of your business sailing in here and spoiling our party.
3: You smooth-faced sneaking rat. 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That's my business, looking out for my own mates.
13: 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I thought a fast little raid might be profitable, exciting, and a bit of recreation for my boys. But since you landed at the wrong time, the upper hand is yours. We retire in defeat and accept your terms.
3: Well, first of all, you lubber, you must restore anything you've carried off.
13: Haven't had time to carry anything off. Just burned one of the stables, that's all. No livestock harm.
3: You're paying for that damage. You give me value for the damage done, and I'll let you and your men get back and board your ship. Then I'll notify the garrison at Georgetown. Then it's up to you to save your own skin by keeping ahead of them.
13: How can I pay you for that damage? If I had any gold, I wouldn't be raiding.
4: Is that so? Well, that bag of gold sticking out of your pocket there will cover it nicely, Briscoe.
7: Ah! Pieces of eight! Pieces of eight! Ah!
13: You can't take this away, blast you.
3: Reefing your sails, lubber, you're caught in a squall. You'll agree to all terms.
13: It seems you're awful sure yourself. How do you know the men I left on my ship haven't taken yours over out there offshore?
3: Look at the pennons flying at the mast of the Poll Parrot. We've met the enemy in their hours. That's what they mean.
13: Bless you. All right, Dalton. Here's a bag of gold to pay for the damage of the Stanhope's property. But you'll pay for this, Dalton. Mark you it well. If I have to chase you over the seven seas from pole to pole, I'll get you in a cove one day and scuttle your blooming ship.
7: Ah, scuttle the ship! Scuttle the ship! Ah.
3: You talk a little more than I can stand, Briscoe. I'll give you a chance to pay me back right now.
13: What do you mean?
3: Get your men over to the beach near their boats so they can go aboard as soon as this little matter is settled. Men, my men. Drop all your arms in a pile here at my feet. Retire to the edge of the clearing.
4: But, Captain, sir, what you planning?
3: Never mind, Dick and I know what I'm doing. Do as I say. Now, retire to the edge of the clearing, men. Briscoe, you and I are going to have a little private battle of our own.
13: So, that's how the wind sets, eh? Dalton, this is a pleasure.
6: Oh, I hope Captain Dalton doesn't get hurt.
5: Oh, he won't get hurt. He's the strongest man I ever saw. He'll take care of Dirk Briscoe, you bet.
15: I don't like this, though. That Dirk looks like the kind of a blackguard I know he is. He's liable to do anything.
5: Go on, Captain. Hit him again. Look at that.
6: Oh, my. He knocked that pirate right flat on his back.
5: That fight won't last much longer.
15: With any other man matched against him, I wouldn't worry about Captain Dalton. But that villain, he might...
6: Look! They're resting all over the ground.
5: They're up on their feet again. Oh, gee, Captain Dalton got hit that time. Captain Dalton, we're with you. Knock him down again.
15: What a blow that was. Briscoe is lying there on the beach. I hope he's had enough.
6: Ezra! Johnny! Look! That pirate has his hand in his shirt. He's going to pull a gun out. I just know it.
5: Captain, look out.
6: Oh, I'm going to tell him. Captain, look out. He's going to shoot you.
15: Sue, come back here. Now, stop her, Johnny.
4: Sue, watch out.
13: Dalton, you're pretty good. But not good enough to stop this.
6: Captain Dalton, he's going to shoot.
3: Sue, stand aside. You swine. You shot the girl.
2: Poor, brave little Sue shot. Is she severely hurt? Captain Dalton will take care of Briscoe. You may lay to that. But no matter what happens to the cowardly privateer, it can never make up for any injury Sue Grange may have received. To find out what our friends are going to do now that this unexpected development has occurred, be sure to listen to the next exciting adventure in The Cruise of the Paul Parrot. Your Paul Parrot announcer is Dave Ward.
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0: us join the great Gildersleeve in Summerfield. It's a beautiful Saturday morning in May, the kind of a Saturday morning that makes a man think twice before he starts down to the office. Mr. Gildersleeve, who is strictly human, has thought twice and is about to think again when the doorbell rings.
1: Oh, who the... I think it's a postman, Leroy.
2: Postman? Gee, maybe he's got my stuff.
1: Huh?
2: Hi, Mr. Underwood.
3: Hello there, young fella. I've got something for you if you've got 97 cents for me.
2: 97? Just a second. Say, Uncle, could I have my allowance now, please?
1: Well, I guess so. Let me see. I haven't got 50 cents in change.
2: Isn't that so? Well, that's funny. I was about to ask for a slight advance anyhow. Isn't that funny?
1: Yeah, very funny.
3: Say, hurry up, son. The United States mail waits for no man.
2: Well, Uncle, please, just once. It's an emergency.
1: Well, all right. Here, pay the man, and we'll discuss it later.
2: Gee, thanks, Uncle. Here's the money, Mr. Underwood.
3: All right, sonny, thanks.
2: Oh, boy, this is it. From the Lincoln Novelty Company.
1: Wait a minute. I thought this was an emergency.
2: Well, it is. Tomorrow's Tom Ladd's birthday.
1: Oh.
2: So, naturally, I had to get him some kind of remembrance, something worthwhile.
1: What'd you get him?
2: A few novelties.
1: Novelties? What are they, Leroy?
2: Oh, just little things boy would like.
1: Young man, let me see that package.
2: Oh, no, wrong.
1: From the Lincoln Novelty Company, the boy's best friend since 1878. What are you buying from him, Leroy?
2: Of course, the greatest thing you ever saw. You put it in your mouth and you can throw your voice anywhere. It makes you a regular ventriloquist.
1: Leroy, I bought one of those things 25 years ago and it's no good.
2: Gosh, what do you expect for a dime, Edgar Bergen? Besides, they've improved it.
1: Never mind. That's a dime. Now, what else did you spend the money for?
2: Well, there's this certain powder.
1: Yeah, sneezing powder?
2: Partly.
1: Itching powder?
2: Yeah. Did you try that too, Unc?
1: Yeah, but you won't. My father gave me a licking I'll never forget for that.
2: Well, I guess parents didn't understand children in those days, did they, Unc?
1: I think they understood them pretty well, Leroy. I'm going to explain a few things to you right now.
2: Oh, for corn's sake. Just because I want to borrow 47 cents.
1: It's not the 47 cents, my boy. It's your whole conception of money. Where it comes from, what it's for. Now, if you had a job, as many boys do at your age...
2: Can I get a job, Unc?
1: I think it'll do you good. Teach you the value of a dollar, the dignity of honest labor. I think it'd be fine for you to get a job, Leroy. Earn a dollar or two every week, perhaps.
2: A dollar or two? Are you kidding? I can go right down to a cartridge factory and knock off $37.50 every Saturday. Yeah.
1: What?
2: Well, that's what Hector Briggs makes.
1: Never mind. You'll get a part-time job that you can handle after school or you'll have none. Now, do you want it?
2: Well, sure. It's better than nothing. Where am I going to get one?
1: I'll get one for you. Oh, my goodness, it's 11 o'clock. If I don't get to work pretty soon, people will say I'm a part-time water commissioner. Don't worry, Leroy. I'll get you a job.

0: Come in, Gildy. Come in.
1: Hello, Judge. Horace, I've come to ask your advice.
0: Well, I don't know why you didn't come to me long ago.
1: What do you mean?
0: Throckmorton, you and I are old friends, aren't we?
1: That's right, Horace.
0: We've been through a lot together, haven't we?
1: That's right.
0: I guess we don't have to beat around the bush with each other, do we?
1: Certainly not.
0: Gildy, let's face it. Marriage is a wonderful institution, but it's not for us.
1: You... What?
0: Well, now, don't misunderstand me. Lela Ransom is a fine woman.
1: Hooker, I don't know what you're talking about. What I'm talking about has nothing to do with Lela Ransom, and I'll thank you to keep her out of this.
0: Sorry, Gildy. Sorry, old man. Sorry. Sorry.
1: All right.
0: I spoke out of turn. I'm sorry.
1: All right.
0: I could bite my tongue off.
1: You don't have to do that.
0: 10,000 pardons, old man. I'm sorry.
1: All right, you're sorry. What I came here to talk to you about is Leroy, Judge.
0: Leroy? Well, what has our young friend got himself into now?
1: Nothing. It's just what I'm afraid he might get into. I think he needs something to keep him out of mischief, Judge. I think he ought to have a job.
0: Best thing in the world for him.
1: Oh, you think so?
0: Absolutely.
1: Well, I'm glad to know you feel that way about it. Horace?
0: Yes, Gildy?
1: You and I are old friends, aren't we?
0: That's right, Gildy.
1: We've been through a lot together, you and I.
0: We certainly have.
1: You know, Horace, if you had a son...
0: That's one of the sorrows of my life, Gildy. But I haven't a son.
1: I know. But if you had a son, and say that son was at the age where he was ready to take a job...
0: Yeah?
1: You know, I'd feel positively hurt if you didn't send him to me for a job first.
0: Would you, Gildy?
1: Absolutely. I'd feel downright hurt. Now, I haven't any son either, but I have got a nephew, Judge.
0: Gildy, do you mean you want me to give Leroy a job?
1: That's right.
0: Are you kidding?
1: All right, Hooker, try and get any favors out of me.
2: Is that you, Unc?
1: Yes, Leroy. And I'd like a word with you.
2: Unc, guess what? I've got a surprise.
1: Well, that's fine. But suppose you save it for a moment. Leroy, I'm afraid I'm going to have to disappoint you.
2: Disappoint me?
1: Yes, my boy. I promised this morning that I'd get you a job, but I find it's not as easy as I thought.
2: But, Unc...
1: Please, let me finish. I realize that you'd be disappointed, so I decided I'd give you a job myself.
2: At your office?
1: No, right here, my boy, mowing the lawn.
2: Well, I did that last summer.
1: I know, but this summer I'll pay you. Shall we consider it settled?
2: Well, there's just one catch, Unc.
1: What's that?
2: I got a job myself this afternoon. Peavy's Drugstore.
1: What?
2: I start tomorrow. See you later, Unc.
1: Wait a minute. Who's going to mow the lawn?
3: Leroy. Huh?
2: Oh, yes, Mr. Peavy. Just straightening out the magazines here. I'll have them fixed in two shakes.
3: That's all right. You go ahead and read the comics if you want. No harm in that. I just wanted to say I'm going to leave you in charge here for a few minutes.
2: Oh, boy, my big opportunity.
3: Well, no, I wouldn't say that. I'll only be a minute. I just got a little errand for Mrs. Peavy before the butcher shop closes. Veal cutlet.
2: Well, take your time, Mr. Peavy. I can handle the store.
3: I think you can. There's just one or two things before I go, if you don't mind, Leroy.
2: Yes, sir?
3: I've noticed when you answer the phone, you've been saying Peavy's Pharmacy.
2: Well, don't you like that?
3: Well, no. I think that's a little flashy. I prefer just a very conservative hello.
2: Oh. All right, Mr. Peavy. I'll remember.
3: And the only other thing is this. Don't prescribe for people.
2: Well, I thought that was what druggists were for.
3: Pharmacists, Leroy. We are pharmacists.
2: Oh, I forgot.
3: No, we never prescribe. I made an arrangement to that effect with Dr. Pettibone some years ago. We agreed that I wouldn't try to cure his patients and he wouldn't make any ice cream sodas. Just be careful, that's all. Oh, hello, Peggy.
2: Hiya, Mr. Peavy. Hi, Leroy. Hi.
3: I guess I can trust you to wait on your young friend here, Leroy. I'll be back shortly.
2: Hey, you, put down that comic book.
4: What I'm just looking at it.
2: Well, don't. I just finished straightening up those magazines. I can look at it if I want to. Not unless I say so. I'm in charge here.
4: Who says so?
2: I say so.
4: Who are you?
2: You'll find out. Listen, Banks, drop that book.
4: Okay, okay.
2: Keep your hands off things, see? I'm in charge here. I'm responsible.
4: Don't want to look at your old comics anyway. I've read them all.
2: And don't be swinging on that seat. You're liable to bust it. Come on, come on. What do you want here?
4: I want some candy.
2: How much money you got?
4: Oh, don't worry. I've got the money. My money you'll never see.
2: Oh, yeah? You know how much money I make here? $3 a week.
4: Yeah.
2: I do. And you know how much that is in a year? About $150.
4: Gosh. What are you going to do with it all?
2: I haven't decided yet. Probably buy a drum and a set of traps.
4: Real ones?
2: Of course, real ones. What do you think?
4: Gosh. Will you let anybody else play it?
2: Don't make me laugh. This is a very valuable drum I'm going to buy.
4: Leroy.
2: What?
4: I'll tell you something if you'll tell me something.
2: What?
4: Who's your best friend?
2: I don't know. I've got a lot of friends. I'll have to think it over.
4: You know who my best friend is?
2: Who cares? Come on, are you going to buy anything or aren't you?
4: Sure, I'm going to buy some candy. And if I thought you were a friend of mine, I'd give you some of it.
2: Candy, I can eat all I want over here. Make up your mind, what do you want?
4: Give me a jazz bar.
2: Let me see your nickel.
4: Why?
2: I have to see your money first.
4: Who says so?
2: I say so.
4: Who are you?
2: You'll find out. Oh, hello, Unc.
1: Well, what's going on here?
2: Just making a sale.
1: Sounds more as if you were killing one. Well, hello, Piggy.
4: Hello, Mr. Gildersleeve.
2: Here's your candy, Banks. That'll be one nickel with tax. Well, Unc, what can I do for you today?
1: Leroy.
2: Yes?
1: What are you going to do with that nickel?
2: Oh, yeah, I forgot.
1: Want to watch that, young man?
2: Yes, sir. I'll go on, you little squirt, before I beat your brains in.
1: Leroy, that's not the way to speak to a customer.
2: Yes, sir.
4: Yeah. Here comes Mr. Peavy. What do you have, Unc?
1: Nothing, my boy. I happened to be driving by, and I thought if you were through here, maybe you'd like a ride home.
2: Well, gosh, that's nice of you, but it's a little early, isn't it, Unc?
1: Well, I think if I speak to Mr. Peavy, I can get him to let you off.
2: Gee, thanks.
3: Hello, Mr.
1: Gildersleeve. Hello, Peavy. I just dropped in to ask if I could borrow this boy of mine for the rest of the afternoon.
3: Why, certainly, Mr. Gildersleeve. I don't think I'll be needing him.
1: Well, thanks, Peavy.
2: Yeah, thanks.
1: You know how it is. Grass is getting a little long there at home.
2: Grass?
3: I quite understand.
2: Yeah, Unc, you didn't say anything about...
1: Quiet, Leroy. I'll tell you what I'll do, Peavy. I'll hire him back from you. 50 cents for the rest of the afternoon.
3: Well, it won't be... excuse me. Telephone.
1: Yeah. And if you need him for any deliveries, just phone and I'll send him right over.
3: Hello?
2: But, Unc, 50 cents to mow the lawn. I don't even get the 50 cents.
1: Well, that's business, my boy.
2: Business? That's slavery. You can't do it, Unc. It's against the Constitution.
1: It's quiet, you. How can Mr. Peavy telephone?
3: Oh, I'm very sorry to hear that.
1: And maybe this will be a lesson to you, young man, not to try to match wits with your uncle.
3: Yes, indeed. Right away.
1: Well, I guess we'll be running along then, Peavy.
3: Mr. Gildersleeve, I'm terribly sorry.
1: What is it?
3: They just phoned from Judge Hooker's house.
1: Yes, Hooker?
3: It seems the old gentleman has just had a sudden attack of indigestion, and I'm afraid I'm going to have to send Leroy out with some Ipecac.
2: Hooray! I mean, gosh, that's too bad.
1: Why, the old goat. Why doesn't he watch out what he eats? Who does he think he is, a 10-year-old? No wonder he gets the cobbly wobbles. You know what I think, Peavy? I think he did this deliberately.
3: Well, now, I wouldn't say that.
1: Yeah, he did. He did this just to spite me.
2: Oh-ho!
1: Leroy.
2: What a character.
5: The great Gildersleeve will be with us again in a few seconds. Now, I believe I've said all I need to about parquet, the delicious margarine made by Kraft. You know it's nourishing, and you know it tastes good. So now I'm going to talk about the men and women behind the counter in your favorite food store. I'm going to talk about them because they deserve a word of praise for the perfectly marvelous job they're doing in these trying times. The people in grocery stores have always worked hard. But in these days, with shortages of help, shortages of food, and food rationing, well, they really have a job to do. And believe me, they're doing it. They're doing a job for the manufacturers of food, for you, and for Uncle Sam. And in spite of the fact that point rationing is many times more complicated for them than for any of us, they carry on cheerfully, patiently, long hours, day in and day out. Without the willing cooperation of the grocer and his helpers, rationing could not succeed, nor could any of us eat as well as we're eating. Now, there are no awards of merit for these hard-working patriots, but they, too, are helping to win the war. Let's give them our support by budgeting ration points ahead, by shopping early in the day and early in the week. Now, let's return to Summerfield. After a week with Leroy working for Peavy, Gildersleeve's lawn has become almost a jungle, and if he's ever to conquer it, it must be done today. So while Marjorie lolls in the hammock, we find him reluctantly trundling the mower out of his garage and calling upon the spirits of his ancestors to give him strength.
6: Grass. Everywhere you look, nothing but grass. I hate the stuff.
2: Talking to me, Uncle Moore?
6: No, I'm talking to myself, my dear. I'm talking to the grass. Yeah, all right, you can laugh. You're a woman, Marjorie. You don't have to wrestle with it.
2: We could always get a goat.
6: A goat? For this grass, we'd have to get a goat with a motor on it.
2: Why not? A motor goat.
6: A motor goat. You couldn't get any self-respecting goat to do this kind of work. It takes a dumb beast like a man.
2: Oh, Uncle Moore.
6: That's all I am, just a beast of burden, my dear, a slave. All day long, up and down, up and down, up and down. Is that any kind of a life?
2: Oh, it'll probably be the making of you. A little exercise?
6: In all this heat? It's the worst thing in the world for me. Say, I know.
2: What?
6: How's to run in and send Bertie out with a nice big pitcher of lemonade, huh? That might help.
2: All right, if you like.
6: And some lady fingers to go with it.
2: But we've just finished lunch.
6: Well, you can't run an engine without fuel, you know. Motor goat. This darn lawn. What good is it? We never play croquet anyway. Well, here goes.
7: Throckmorton.
6: Leela.
7: Am I interrupting something, Throckmorton?
6: Oh, that's all right. I haven't really started here yet. Come on, Leela. Let's sit down here on the grass, huh? Shall we?
7: All right, let's. Oh, this is nice. You know what I love?
6: Huh?
7: I love to run my fingers through the nice, soft grass and feel the warm earth underneath. Don't you?
6: Yes, and feel those darn little roots pushing it up, pushing it up.
7: Oh, oh, silly.
6: Yeah. Listen, Leela.
7: What?
6: I think I can hear it growing.
7: Martin, I love you when you're like this.
6: Like what?
7: Silly.
6: Silly? Well, what's silly about it? You don't realize I have to mow all this. Every blade of it. As far as the eye can reach. All by myself. And today.
7: Oh, then, Throckmorton, I'd better be going so you can get at it.
6: Leela, don't rush off.
7: No. I was going to ask you to do something.
6: Oh, I'd love to, Leela.
7: No, not till you finish this.
6: Well, tell me what it is.
7: No, Throckmorton, not till you're through here.
6: Oh, please.
7: No.
6: Pretty please?
7: No. Throckmorton, let go. Here comes Bertie.
6: Yeah? After I finished, will you?
7: After you finish. So you hurry up and get to work now, you hear?
6: The darn lawn. Well, here goes.
8: Here's your lemonade, Mr. Gildersleeve.
6: Just in the nick of time, Bertie. Say, it looks mighty good, too.
8: Yes, sir. Here's a glass.
6: Oh, never mind the glass.
9: I'll just drink it out of the pitcher, like this.
8: Look out there, Mr. Gildersleeve. Look out, you don't fall in. What a man. Mr. Gildersleeve, you better come up fast.
6: I tell you, there's nothing like a pitcher of lemonade after a hard day's mowing.
8: Pretty good before it, too.
6: Yeah. Yeah, you're right, Bertie. Say, by the way, Bertie.
8: Yes, sir?
6: Tell me something. Don't you get awfully tired of staying in that hot kitchen all day long?
8: Well, sir, I was mostly brung up in hot kitchens, so I guess I'm kind of used to it. My blood got thinned out or something.
6: Yeah. Wouldn't you like to get outdoors once in a while and get a little fresh air?
8: Oh, Mr. Gildersleeve, it's so long now since I had any fresh air, I don't know how I could handle it.
6: Nonsense. Fresh air is good for you, Bertie.
8: Yes, sir?
6: Do you know anything about lawnmowers, Bertie?
8: Well, yes, I know the main thing about them.
6: What's that?
8: keep away from them.

0: This will be the death of me yet. Grass, it sneaks up on you. It grows when your back is turned.
1: Hi there, Mr. Gildersleeve.
0: Oh, Ben. Hello, Ben.
1: Hi.
0: I haven't seen you around here lately, my boy.
1: Oh, I've been kind of busy. Well, see, you're doing a little lawn mowing.
0: Yeah, just mowing the lawn.
1: Yeah. Great exercise. Great for the stomach muscles.
0: Yeah, great.
1: Is Marge around?
0: Marge? Well, she's inside there somewhere.
1: Oh, good.
0: Oh, Ben.
1: Yes, sir?
0: You're a mechanic, Ben. I wonder if you'd come here a minute and take a look at this confounded lawnmower.
1: Oh, is there something wrong with it?
0: Well, I don't know if there's anything really wrong, but it seems to push awful hard.
1: Oh, well, maybe you got it set too tight.
0: Yeah?
1: Let's turn her over and take a look.
0: Yeah, you go right ahead, Ben.
1: It's been all right.
0: Oh?
1: Have you tried it?
0: Yeah, well, I tried it. I've been at this thing since lunch. I mowed clear down to that hedge and back, Ben.
1: Huh. Funny, I don't know what it could be, then.
0: I'll tell you what. You try it, huh? Maybe I just haven't got the knack of it.
1: Oh, well, all right, sure.
0: Yeah, here. Better take your coat off, Ben. I'll hold it.
1: Oh, I don't need to take my coat off just to try it.
0: Oh, well, I know, but it's a hot day. You better give it to me.
2: Don't you do it, Ben.
1: Marge. Gosh, I didn't see you.
0: Neither did I. How long have you been standing there, my dear?
2: Long enough to see what's going on.
0: Now, Marjorie, nothing was further from my mind.
2: Then what?
0: Then, you know.
2: All right, put your coat on, Ben. You're through for the day.
0: Oh, you dropped something there, my boy.
1: Oh, my poppy. Poppy day.
2: I suppose some pretty girl sold you that.
1: Yeah, she was, kind of.
0: Now, Marjorie, nothing wrong with Ben's buying a poppy. Poppy Day is a very, very worthy cause.
2: Only joking, Uncle Mort. I'm only jealous because he didn't buy it for me.
1: Gosh, if I'd known you were selling them.
2: Well, if you'd come around a little oftener.
1: Well, shall we,
2: Yes, let's.
0: Oh, don't go, don't go. Sit down on the swing here.
1: Yeah, but I've got something I'd kind of like to talk over with her. Some news.
0: Well, I'll talk it over with her right here.
2: Uncle Moore?
0: I know, you two want to be alone. Doesn't take a lawnmower to fall on me. You make yourselves comfortable here, and I'll just knock off for a little while, huh?
1: Well, Mr. Gildersleeve, gosh, we don't want to interrupt your work.
2: Then, if we don't, you'll never forgive us.
0: Huh? Marjorie, I think that's hardly fair. However, things being as they are, I'll see you later. Oh. Marjorie, when are we going to have supper? I'm half starved.
2: We'll have it just as soon as Leroy arrives, Uncle Mort.
0: Leroy? It's Leroy this and Leroy that. Who the dickens is Leroy?
2: He's the kid that used to mow the lawn, remember?
0: Yeah, and he'll mow it again, too.
2: Now, let's be nice to him when he gets home.
0: All right.
2: After all, it's his first week's work, and that's a pretty big milestone for a boy.
1: Hey, Leroy working?
2: Mm-hmm. He's been working for Mr. Peavy this week, Ben.
1: Oh. Soda jerk?
0: Well, something like that.
2: Now, Uncle Mort, I'll bet Leroy learns plenty in that drugstore.
0: That's ridiculous.
2: Oh, yes, he will. I'll bet you that when he...
3: Hi, everybody!
0: Thank goodness. Bertie! Bertie!
3: I heard him too, Mr. Gildersleeve.
0: All right.
3: All right, folks. The toiler is home from his toil. Who's going to get my pipe and slippers?
0: Young man, I want you to get this through your head. You're no more important than anyone else in this house.
3: Well, now, I wouldn't say that.
2: Did I hear you say he wouldn't learn anything from Mr. Peavy?
0: Yeah, I take it all back, my dear.
3: I'm sorry I'm late, folks, but wait till you see what I've got. Here, Marge, don't say I never did anything for you.
2: Why, Leroy, a present.
3: You darling. Here, up. Merry Christmas.
0: What? Why, Leroy, you shouldn't have done this.
2: Oh, look.
3: It's a gadget to fix the runs in stockings.
2: Oh.
3: Guaranteed to fix nylon, silk, anything. Go to see the fella do it.
2: What fella?
3: The fella I bought it from. He had a whole suitcase full of them.
2: Oh, Leroy, it's simply marvelous. It's just what I wanted.
0: Well, I seem to have a pencil here.
3: Oh, but that's not all, Unc. It's got two different kinds of lead and a ruler down the side with genuine millimeters on it and a flashlight on the end.
0: What, no banjo? Well, thank you, my boy. I don't know what to say, really.
3: Oh, that's okay, Unc. You're welcome. Hey, I'd better take Bertie her present.
0: Oh, what'd you get for Bertie, Leroy?
3: A bracelet with rubies in it.
0: What?
3: Well, they might be rubies.
2: He's really a very generous kid.
0: He certainly is.
1: Golly, you must have spent a pile of money on all that stuff.
0: I'm afraid so.
3: Thank you, Leroy.
2: Oh, forget
3: letters, Bertie. Well, it won't be long now, folks.
0: Are you hungry?
3: Am I? I didn't have time to make myself a soda the whole afternoon.
0: Leroy, listen to me a moment. You've been very generous, and generosity is a fine trait. But I'm afraid you spent too much money on these presents.
3: Oh, don't worry, Unc. I got plenty left. I figure I'll be able to get my drum in just 14 weeks.
0: I want to explain something to you, my boy. You're making money now. Everyone in this country is making money.
3: Yeah?
0: But hardly anybody is making things to sell anymore. Most of the work is going into making bullets and such for the war.
3: Yeah?
0: What I'm trying to say is, everybody ought to spend their money on war bonds and stamps instead of things they don't need. That's the way to fight inflation.
3: Well, you mean I shouldn't get the drum?
0: Oh, I didn't say that. It'd be a very good thing if we all thought more about the war and less about ourselves.
3: Oh, gosh, Unc, I can't be thinking about the war all the time.
2: Would it be easier if you knew somebody who was in it?
3: Yeah, sure, I suppose so. But I don't.
2: Yes, you do, Leroy.
3: Oh, no, I don't, Marge, honest.
2: Ben, can I tell?
1: Oh, sure, I guess so.
2: All right. Leroy, this morning, Ben got his commission in the Navy. He'll be leaving very soon to join a ship.
3: Gosh, the Navy.
0: Well, I didn't know about this, Ben. Congratulations.
1: Oh, thank you, sir.
3: The Navy.
0: Yeah, brings war a little closer, doesn't it, my boy?
3: Yeah, and me worrying about a drum. Well, now that Ben's in the Navy, I'd better buy him some bullets. I'll buy bonds, Unc.
0: Yeah, now you're talking like a grown-up man, Leroy, and I'm proud of you.
4: Leroy, I hate to say it, but you're wonderful. Come here.
3: Huh?
4: Here. I haven't got a medal for you, but... There!
3: Oh, gosh! What's the idea of kissing people like that? No wonder Ben is joining the Navy.
0: Well, little Leroy hasn't grown up as much as I thought he had.

good is it? You can't eat it. You can't sell grass. All you can do is mow it. Oh, these darn mosquitoes. Oh, brother.

0: that you can't eat it. You can't sell grass. All you can do is mow it. Oh, these darn mosquitoes. Oh, brother, this has been one of my bad days.
1: Throckmorton.
0: Oh, that's you, Leela?
1: I've been expecting you all afternoon, Throckmorton. What happened?
0: Oh, nothing happened, Leela. I've been working here like a dog. But by George, enough is enough. I'm quitting right now. What is it you want me to do, Leela?
1: Oh, well, it's too late now, Throckmorton.
0: Oh, no, it's not, Leela.
1: Oh, but it is.
0: Leela, don't be like that. It's never too late. A man's got to have a little fun. What is it you were going to suggest that we do?
1: Well, I thought if you got through with your lawn in time, maybe you'd help me with mine.
0: That's all. Good night, everybody.

0: music heard on this program was under the direction of Bob Sweeten. This is Ken Carpenter speaking for the Kraft Cheese Company and inviting you to listen again next Sunday for the further adventures of the Great Gildersleeve.
1: Lots of you ladies are having to use ingenuity these days to make the main dish hearty. 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
3: I'm the Comic Weekly Man, the jolly Comic Weekly Man, and I'm here to read the funnies to you happy boys and honeys. Yes, boys and girls, it's Comic Weekly time, and here I come right into your house to bring a little fun and happiness. Right out of the pages of Puck, the Comic Weekly, straight into your living room, your friend, the Comic Weekly Man, the jolly Comic Weekly Man. Hello, hello, hello.
4: Hello, hello, hello.
3: Well, little Miss Honey, how are you today?
4: I've got another riddle for you. Fine, thank you. So, would you like to hear it?
3: I'd love to hear it. Fine, thank you. Right away.
4: All right. What is the hardest thing about learning to ride a bicycle?
3: To balance yourself without falling off?
4: No.
3: To keep your feet from slipping off the pedals?
4: No.
3: To steer it straight instead of zigzagging so people won't think you're an egg beater?
4: No.
3: All right, I give up. What is the hardest thing about learning to ride a bicycle?
4: The sidewalk.
3: Oh, that's funny. If you fall off a bicycle, you go bang on a hard sidewalk.
4: And that's the hardest thing about learning to ride a bicycle.
3: Yeah.
4: Did you like it?
3: Oh, yes, it was very, very good.
4: I did, too. Now, can you please read the funny?
3: Puck the Comic Weekly? Yeah. Very well, I'll read that in just a moment. But before I do, let's listen to this nice man. Now, here we go with Puck the Comic Weekly, and on the first page, Bringing Up Father.
4: Magic words for the music, please.
3: Very well, my lady. Rig-a-doon-a-doon-a-rig. Let's have a merry Irish jig. It's a rainy day, and there are leaks all over the roof of Jiggs's apartment. As the water pours in through the holes in the ceiling, Jiggs sets pails under the streams, but he finds that the water comes in faster than he can carry it out. Last picture, top row, Jiggs is on the phone, talking to his landlord.
5: I don't care if you are busy. You gotta fix the roof. This apartment is a miniature of the Johnstown flood.
3: First picture, second row, the landlord answers.
6: Now, please don't bother me, Mr.

0: Jiggs. I'm a busy man. Why don't you wait till the sun comes out?
1: Jiggs turns to the maid. Listen, Greta. Go in the closet and get me that big drill. I'm gonna fix that landlord downstairs. Ten minutes later, last picture, second row, Jiggs is drilling a hole in the floor under the biggest leak.
2: Yeah, he'll know what rain is. Me or no. Now get me a funnel.
1: First picture, bottom row, the maid hands Jiggs a funnel. He puts the funnel in the hole he has drilled. And the water, coming through the leak in the ceiling, pours right into the funnel and through the hole in the floor into the landlord's apartment below. And Jiggs says,
2: ha ha, won't he be surprised when he gets home?
1: An hour later, a figure approaches the house, walking through the pouring rain. It's Jiggs' landlord.
3: Ah, boy, this is some rain. Well, I'll be glad to get home where it's dry.
1: He goes up the steps, opens the door.
3: Hey, what's this?
1: And he finds he's in water up to his knees. He looks up and sees the water pouring through the ceiling. And he goes...
4: Jiggs, he certainly got even with his landlord.
1: You bet he did. And I'll bet now the landlord is sorry he was too busy to have the roof fixed.
4: Yes, it'll cost him a lot of money to get his furniture cleaned up.
1: Yes, you bet it will. Well, now let's turn over the page and go past Little Iodine and Prince Val on page 3. Turn over that page.
4: Oh, look, here's Br'er Rabbit.
1: Yes, little old Br'er Rabbit.
4: Oh, please read that.
1: I most certainly will. So here we go with Uncle Remus and his Tales of Br'er Rabbit. Say the magic words with me. Hippity-hoppity, make it a habit to give us music for old Br'er Rabbit. Uncle Remus says...
5: Br'er Bar usually needs more help than he gives.
1: Br'er Rabbit and Br'er Bar have just come from the barbershop. They see Doc Crane come out of his office. Br'er Rabbit, who loves to tease, says to Doc Crane with a twinkle in his eye,
6: Is you feeling all right, Doc Crane? You looks like you has got the miserosities.
5: I does.
1: And Doc Crane begins to feel a little dizzy.
5: Now that you mentions it, I does feel kind of woozy. I guess I's,
6: Hey, he's fainting.
1: And Br'er Rabbit catches Doc Crane and puts him on the sidewalk. Last picture, top row, he turns to Br'er Bar.
6: Hey, quick, Br'er Bar, get the smelling salts.
7: The smelly salts.
1: First picture, bottom row, Br'er Bar comes out of the doctor's office with a bottle in his hands.
7: Here's the smelly salts. Whiff him, quick.
6: Yeah, that'll fix him.
1: Br'er Rabbit takes the cork off the bottle, lifts up Doc Crane's head, holds the bottle under Doc Crane's nose.
6: Now breathe deep, Doc. Breathe deep.
7: Whiff it hard.
1: Doc Crane takes a couple of deep sniffs. And suddenly his eyes close, and his head drops to the sidewalk.
6: Hey, what's wrong?
7: Yeah, hey.
1: Last picture, Br'er Rabbit looks at the bottle he's holding and reads.
6: Chloroform. You crank-sided lummox, this is chloroform. This puts people to sleep.
7: Well, how'd I know? I can't read.
1: And Uncle Remus says...
5: The miseries begins when the wrong cure starts.
4: Dumb one.
1: Yes, dashes inside to get a bottle of smelling salts, which helps you wake up from a faint, and he comes out instead with chloroform, which puts you sound asleep.
4: And then he says he can't read.
1: He'd have been a lot smarter if he told that to Br'er Rabbit before he ran inside.
4: Yes, so that was a funny story.
1: Well, now look across the page. There's Roy Rogers.
4: Oh, and I'm anxious to read that because Roy is beginning a new adventure.
1: Yes, a little boy pursued by two men rode up begging Roy to help him.
4: And the boy had found a saddle lying by the river and he'd put it on his horse and rode away. And then two men came after him. one of them wants the saddle for some strange reason.
1: Yes, and they want it so badly that one of the men was going to shoot the boy as he rode away last week.
4: I wonder if he will. That would be terrible.
1: Well, let's read now and find out. Here we go with Roy Rogers, King of the Cowboys. Hi-yip-i-yo, now here we go with Roy and Trigger. Hi-yip-i-yo.

0: boy, Chili, rides off while the two men are talking to Roy. Roy heads after the boy on trigger. One of the men, named Gaffer, picks up his rifle and takes aim at the boy.
1: I'll stop that kid, Cash, and Rogers, too.
0: The man named Cash knocks the rifle out of Gaffer's hand.
2: Here, drop that gun, Gaffer. You want to ruin everything?
1: Why, what do you mean, ruin everything?
2: We'll follow him. Watch our chance and then grab that saddle. It's worth a fortune to me. Now, come on, let's go.
0: Some distance away, Roy overtakes the runaway boy.
3: Hey, Chili, ease up. Slow up, will you?
4: But those men, they say I steal his saddle from a dead man, Senor Roy. They'll put me in the calaboose.
3: And now, wait a minute. Slow down there, Chili.
0: The boy slows down. And as they canter along, last picture top row, Roy says, "Now we'll see the dead man's niece in Birch Creek. Maybe she'll know why that pair is so interested in an old saddle." First picture bottom row, Roy and Chili come to a stop before the newspaper office in Birch Creek. A beautiful young girl comes to the door. Roy greets her.
3: "Miss Preston, my young friend Chili found your uncle's saddle in Stones Canyon. We're returning it."
0: As Roy goes inside to talk to the girl, Chili says,
4: "Hey, I wait out here, Senor Roy."
0: Roy learns from Miss Preston that her uncle had spent a lot of time in Stone Canyon, but had never told her why, that she must find out about her uncle's death. Roy says,
3: "Well, I'll be glad to help track down the killers, Miss Preston. Roy Rogers is the name."
0: And suddenly from outside,
4: "Senor Roy, help! Help!"
0: Roy looks through the window and sees the man named Cash holding Chili and Gaffer removing the saddle from Chili's horse. Roy makes a run. As he comes through the door, Cash sticks out his foot and trips Roy. And Gaffer runs down the street carrying the saddle.
4: "Hey, Roy, that one has the saddle. Catch him, catch him."
5: When Roy was inside the newspaper office.
0: Yes, and before Roy could get out, Gaffer had loosened the saddle and started to run off.
5: And I wonder if he'll get away with it now.
0: I wonder, too.
5: I wonder what's so important about that saddle. Why are they so anxious to get it?
0: Well, maybe we'll find out more about that next week. Now let's turn over the page. And look here, on page 6, here's Flash Gordon.
5: And you remember, Flash is on a strange planet called Titan, where he's come face to face with a giant who's as big as a tall building.
0: And Flash has set a trap to try to catch the giant.
5: It's a very strange trap, too. Will you explain it again, please?
0: Certainly. Flash had discovered a hollow tree with an opening on the outside, about halfway up.
5: Mm-hmm. And on the inside of the hollow trunk of the tree, Flash had put a pair of giant handcuffs.
0: That's right. One of the handcuffs was locked around a huge branch, and Flash had let the other part of the handcuff hang down inside the hollow tree.
5: Oh, now I remember. Flash was going to try and trick the giant into reaching into the hole in the side of the tree and up into the hollow part of the tree.
0: That's right. And then Flash, who was inside the hollow tree, was going to try and snap the loose end of the handcuff around the giant's wrist.
5: And then the giant's arm would be caught in the tree from the shoulder on up, and the giant wouldn't be able to get away. I wonder if Flash will be able to make it work.
0: Well, let's read now and see if he does. Here we go with Flash Gordon. A rega rega doon doon saskamatash. Let's have music for heroic Flash. The giant has come out of the brush. He sees Dale standing at the foot of the tree. Dale tells Flash to stay where he is, that she'll climb through the hole in the tree trunk and try to trick the giant into reaching for her.
3: Well, then hurry.
0: Dale scrambles up the side of the tree trunk. The giant's huge strides eat up the ground.
3: Dale, can you make it?
0: She scrambles through the hole into the tree. Inside the tree trunk, Flash reaches down.
3: All right, quick, give me your hand.
0: One pull, and Flash has Dale up beside him. All right, now let's hope that he doesn't decide to climb the tree. But luck is with Flash. Last picture top row, he sees the giant hand reach into the hollow tree and grope around, trying to grasp Dale. First picture bottom row, Flash, dodging the huge clawing hand, throws the handcuff about the giant's wrist and snaps it shut. The trap has been sprung. The giant thrashes and tugs wildly, but is unable to wrench his arm loose.
3: We've got him, Dale. We've got him.
0: Last picture, with the giant securely locked to the heavy tree trunk. Flash has released his crewmen from the monster's cave and brings them to the tree. Midas, seeing the huge prisoner, exclaims,
1: "Hey, we'll be able to exhibit this baby for plenty of money on Earth, Flash."
0: And Flash answers, "We didn't come here for the money, Midas."
5: Flash's plan worked.
0: Yes, you bet it did. The giant is his prisoner now, and Flash has released all of his friends from the cave where the giant had them trapped.
5: But how will they ever get the giant loose from the tree and make him a prisoner?
0: Well, that's the problem, and we'll have to wait until next week to see what Flash does about that. But now, look across the page.
5: Oh, there's Walt Disney's story, The Sword and the Rose.
0: And I'll read that in just a moment. But first, here's that nice man again with something interesting to say. Now, here we go again with Puck the Comic Weekly. And on page 7 of the first section, Walt Disney's The Sword and the Rose.
5: Magic words for the music, please.
0: Very well, my lady. It's merry, merry England when knighthood was in flower. Music to bewitch our story hour. We're in the early days of England when Henry was the king. Henry's impulsive sister, Mary, has fallen in love with Charles Brandon, who has been a captain in the King's Guards. Henry had wished the princess to marry the King of France, but Mary refused and had tried to run away with Charles Brandon. The king had learned of their escape and had sent his guards after them. Brandon and the princess were captured by the king's men and brought back to the castle. Next morning, the king is at breakfast. He has sent for Mary. She enters the room in time to see King Henry sign a death warrant. Charles Brandon is to be beheaded for high treason. Mary exclaims,
6: "Brother Henry, you mean Charles must suffer death?"
1: "That's the usual result when the head is separated from the body."
0: Last picture, top row, she pleads.
6: "I forced myself on Charles. I tried to beguile him into taking me into the new world. If you must punish someone, punish me."
1: "Your pleading comes too late. The death warrant is signed."
0: And first picture, bottom row, he turns on her.
1: "Oh, shameless creature. This fellow means more to you than an alliance between England and the power of France."
6: "Please, my brother, spare Charles Brandon. I'll do anything you ask."
1: "Will you marry Louis of France?"
0: Last picture, as tears come from her eyes, Mary answers,
6: "Yes, even that, to save Charles."
0: And so Mary Tudor barters her happiness for the life of the man she loves.
5: "Well, I think Henry is cruel to make Mary give up Charles Brandon, the man she loves."
0: "I think he is, too."
5: "Do you think she really will marry the King of France so that Charles will live?"
0: "That's the way it looks."
5: "And then Charles Brandon and the princess never will be married?"
0: "Well, maybe something can happen to change all this.
5: My.
0: Maybe we'll find out more about that next week. But now let's turn over to the very last page of the first section. And here's Dick's adventure."
5: "Oh, yes. And you remember Dick is in the early days of America in California."
0: "Yes, and word had swept the country that gold had been discovered at a place called Sutter's Mill.
5: And everybody left their work and their homes and their stores and rushed out to dig for gold, hoping they'd all get rich.
0: And Dick and his friend Editor Kemble had gone along and had met up with John Sutter himself.
5: And John Sutter had told them how he had discovered the gold."
0: "Yes, and how his land is now covered with gold seekers."
5: "But he didn't want anyone to know the gold was there because he said everybody would leave the work they were doing, and that's just exactly what happened. I wonder what happens next."
0: "Well, let's read now and find out. Here we go with Dick's adventures. Say the magic words with me.
7: Riggedy pack, kazak, kazik.
0: Let's have music for adventurous Dick." After telling his story of the discovery of gold, Sutter leads Dick and Kemble to the top of a hill. He points to the valley below.
2: "Look, these fortune hunters have ruined me. Every man who used to work for me has run off to look for gold."
0: Dick sees what he means. For last picture, top row, as far as the eye can see, the land stretches away. Idle acres with grain withering on the stalk in the sun, and no one to take care of it. While in the riverbeds below, Crowds of men are feverishly panning for a yellow metal that can mean a fortune. First picture, second row, Sutter mounts a horse.
2: I'm driving those fools off my property.
0: Guessing that Sutter hasn't got a chance against the horde of gold seekers, Dick and Kemble chase after him. Last picture, second row. From afar, they see Sutter order the men off the property. And then they see the gold diggers turn on Sutter and begin to beat him up.
2: Now, go to restaurant, will you? Who do you think you are? Sheriff!
0: And in a moment, Sutter is left lying on the ground helpless. First picture, bottom row. Dick and Kemble pick him up. Dick thinks what a pitiful situation this is. John Augustus Sutter, once the most powerful landowner in all California, is now a battered old man, ruined by the gold which his own land first yielded. Last picture, they return Sutter to his home and leave him in the hands of his faithful Indian servants. But they don't notice a shadowy figure stealing off with their horses.
5: Oh, isn't that cruel the way those people beat up on Mr. Sutter?
0: Yes, it was. After all, it was his land that the gold seekers had overrun.
5: And he had a right to chase them off, but they didn't obey the law.
0: No, they didn't.
5: Oh, look, I wonder who that man is who's stealing their horses.
0: I don't know. Maybe we'll find out more about this next week. But now look below Dick's adventures. There's Rusty Riley.
5: Oh, yes. And you remember Tex and Rusty have finally gotten away from those two old crooks that have tried to stop them from bringing that wonderful racehorse Silver Lad to the Milestone Farm.
0: Yes, and it's a good thing that they're nearing home, because if the horse doesn't get to the Lexington racetrack today, Mr. Miles will lose out on the deal he's made to sell horses to the rich South Americans.
5: That's right, because then the man will buy the horses from Velvet Kane, and then Mr. Miles might lose his farm because Mr. Miles needs the money.
0: Yes, he does. Well, let's see if Tex gets there in time. Here we go with Rusty Riley. Gallop and run till the road is dusty. Give us music for his horse and Rusty. At the Lexington Horse Show, the South American, Senor Caldares, has waited for some time for Silver Lad to appear. Finally, he turns to Mr. Miles and says,
8: I am most sorry, Mr. Miles, but I am afraid I must award my contract to Mr. Kane. I have seen nothing of your stallion, Silver Lad.
0: Velvet Kane, who was staying close to Senor Caldares, smiles smugly.
9: Well, you know why, Senor Caldares. Because no such horse exists. Now, if you'd listen to me in the first place...
0: Mr. Miles shakes his head.
8: I cannot explain the delay, sir. Some sort of accident must have happened. However, I thank you for your patience, and I won't ask you to wait any longer.
0: Velvet Kane says...
9: All right, if you just step this way, senor, I have the agreement all prepared.
0: Just then, last picture, top row, the stable boy Jimmy comes in.
10: Hey, boss! Boss, he's here! Tex just drove in with a van.
8: Wait, Mr. Caldares. Just a moment. Yes, Mr. Miles.
0: And first picture, bottom row, Tex walks in. Mr. Miles exclaims,
8: Tex, I was never happier to see anyone. Tell me quickly, have you got Silver Lad?
9: I sure have, boss. But no thanks to this maverick Kane. Two of his hired owl-hoots try to stop us from getting here.
0: Kane looks around nervously. Caldares exclaims,
8: Eh? What's this? Oh, Senor Caldares, this is my trainer, Tex Purdy. He has Silver Lad in our van.
0: Caldares looks scornfully at Velvet Kane.
8: I am most happy that you arrive in time, Mr. Tex. Apparently, I was about to close a deal with a crook.
9: Well, boss, I got Silver Lad and the filly in the van. But I've also got a young colt you'll be mighty glad to have at Milestone Farm.
8: A colt? What colt, Tex? From where? You didn't mention a colt.
9: You follow me.
0: And Tex leads Mr. Miles outside of the barn. He points to Rusty, last picture.
9: There he is. What do you say to that?
4: Rusty! Mr. Miles! Jeepers, am I glad to see you!
5: Oh, hooray! Tex got back in time.
3: Yes, and now Senor Caldarez has learned that Velvet Cane is a big crook.
5: Yes, and now Senor Caldarez is going to buy horses from Mr. Miles, and Mr. Miles will make lots of money, and his farm will be saved.
3: Yes, and isn't Mr. Miles surprised to see Rusty?
5: And happy, too. Mm-hmm. Oh, I'm glad Rusty's back at Milestone Farm again, because after being away so long, because that's really where Rusty belongs.
3: You bet. Next week, maybe we'll begin a new story with Tex and Rusty.
5: I'll be anxious to read that.
3: Yes. Well, now it's time to pick up the second section of Puck the Comic Weekly.
5: Yes, and there's Dagwood and Blondie. I wonder what funny thing happens to Dagwood today.
3: Well, let's read now and find out. Here we go on the first page of the second section of Puck the Comic Weekly with Dagwood and Blondie. Ramafoo, ramafum, zim, zam, zombie. Conjure me music for Dagwood and Blondie. Dagwood is at an auction today.
11: Sold to the man in the bow tie for $6.
3: And out comes Dagwood carrying a moose head mounted on a plaque.
11: Boy, oh boy, a moose head. This will be wonderful to hang hats on at the office.
3: And a half hour later, Dagwood is hanging the moose head up in his office. His boss, Mr. Jithers, comes in, takes one look, and...
12: Get that flea-bitten thing out of this office in 10 seconds, or I'll fire you!
11: Well, you don't have to yell.
3: First picture, second row, Dagwood comes home with the moose head.
11: Oh, boy, Blondie loves animals. She'll be so delighted when she sees it hanging in our living room.
3: And a few minutes later, Dagwood is hanging the moose head up in the living room. Blondie walks in, takes one look, and...
11: Get it out of this house! I've never heard people scream so.
3: And last picture, second row, Dagwood is out in the alley. He sees the hobo.
11: Oh, hey, how would you like a nice, friendly moose head?
13: No, thanks.
11: It'll look lovely in your home.
13: No. It would never fit under a boxcar.
3: First picture, third row, Dagwood is giving the moose head to his neighbor, Herb Woodley.
11: That's for you, Herb, to make our friendship even greater.
12: Oh, Dagwood, it's beautiful. Thank you.
3: And Dagwood walks back to his house without the moose head.
11: Ha ha, that's one good thing about Herb. You can get rid of anything on him.
3: Last picture, third row. Herb brings the moose head into the kitchen, where his wife Tootsie is washing the dishes.
12: Hey, Tootsie, look what Dagwood gave me to hang over our mantelpiece.
3: And first picture, bottom row, Tootsie is upstairs packing a grip.
11: I'm leaving you, Herbert, I'm leaving you. You're absolutely impossible.
3: Herb dashes down the stairs, out the door, across the lawn. Finds Dagwood standing on the porch.
12: You ruined my home with this thing, and now I'm going to give it back in my own way.
11: No, Herb, no, no, no.
3: And last picture. Dagwood comes into the house, the moose head stuffed over his head, and he yells,
11: Blondie, Blondie, get my lawyer on the phone. I'm suing Herb Woodley.
5: Look at Dagwood. Doesn't he look funny with that moose head over his head?
3: That's some sight. A man's body and the head of a moose.
5: Poor Dagwood. Looks like he'll never get rid of that moose head.
3: No, I guess he better go back up to the North Woods and give it to a lady moose.
5: Oh, that's silly.
3: Well, it might work.
5: I doubt it.
3: Yes, so do I. Well, now, that's all the time I have. But before I go, here's that nice fellow with some more interesting information. Well, honey, and all you boys and girls, I gotta go now.
5: All right, Mr. Comic Weekly Man, but I'll be waiting for you next week.
3: Okay, that's a date, and a date with all you boys and girls. Be sure to meet me with our little friend, Miss Honey, next week when I read Puck the Comic Weekly. For I'm the Comic Weekly Man, the jolly Comic Weekly Man. I'll be back to read the funnies to you happy boys and honeys. Don't forget, boys and girls, see you all next week. Your friend, the Comic Weekly Man.

0: I hope you're not hungry, dear Henry, I've just burnt the roast and I've ruined the spuds.
1: Well, that's a nice thing, isn't it? After I've been working
0: all day. Henry, I've got me secret supplies.
1: You don't mean...
0: Polo mints.
1: Yum, yum.
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5: In approximately 14 minutes, I'll be back to give you the whole story of an equitable education fund, an important contribution to American education made by the Equitable Life Assurance Society of the United States. Tonight's FBI file, The Helpful Hobo.

0: There are certain phrases which we Americans have made a part of our daily speech. Phrases which, because of their constant use, have acquired an aura of truth about them. Phrases like benevolent dictator and born criminal. Despite the public acceptance, though, the fact remains that there simply is no such thing as a born criminal. A child might be born to a pair of the most hardened criminals, and yet, if given the proper amount of affection and moral upbringing, could grow up to become anything. A doctor, a minister of the clergy, or a prototype of his parents. Go to any maternity hospital at visiting hour any day and see the flock of newborn children. See how alike they are, and how even the parents have trouble identifying their own baby from another. It is true that there are such things as young criminals, some children under the age of 10 having arrest records. But there are no infant criminals, nor any who are born to be. The basic characteristic of every criminal who breaks the law for profit is greed. Pure, unadulterated greed. And that is taught to a child, for children are not naturally greedy. There will be approximately 3 million children born in this country this year, and if those of you who are the parents of those children keep them ignorant of greed, then the crime wave of the future will have been dealt a potent blow, a blow from which it might never recover. Tonight's file opens at the city dump in a large eastern metropolis. Scattered about the dump are weather-beaten lean-tos that are obviously no match for the weather. In front of one of the shacks, a raggedly dressed man stands on a discarded kitchen chair. He's hammering a piece of tar paper over a hole in the wall as a well-dressed stranger approaches.
1: Hey! Hey, you!
2: Are you addressing me?
1: Yeah. I want to talk to you.
2: I'm occupied.
1: Look, I got a job for you. There's moo in it.
2: Moo?
1: Moo. Scratch. Money.
2: Money?
1: Yeah, that's right. Mm.
2: Oh. Well?
1: Say, you live here?
2: Temporarily. You see, I'm between engagements.
1: Huh?
2: I'm of the theater.
1: Oh.
2: Conditions are a bit chaotic now. In a transitory stage, you might say. Television, you know.
1: Yeah.
2: For those of us with patience are sitting out its early stages.
1: Yeah, I know.
2: And I tried to bridge the waiting period by going to Hollywood. And I was highly successful there for a time, until they discovered, to their horror and mine, that Technicolor brings out a pigmentation in my skin, which, when combined with the chemicals necessary to develop...
1: Wait a minute.
2: Huh?
1: Let's get down to business, will you?
2: What business?
1: Look, I'm looking for a friend of mine. He's a short guy. Maybe 5'6", skinny. And he's got a bad left rocker.
2: Translate the latter part, please.
1: He limps real bad.
2: Oh.
1: Have you seen him around here today?
2: No.
1: Well, you probably will. Now, can you remember what he looks like?
2: My good man, I am known as the quickest study that ever learned.
1: Yeah. Now, look, here's a double saw.
2: Double saw. $20.
1: Mm. If and when you see the guy, I want you to call me.
2: Where?
1: I'll give you my phone number.
2: Oh.
1: Just ask for Joe here.
2: Yeah. Oh, thank
1: now,
2: you.
1: If you handle this right, peg the guy for me. I'll spot you another 50.
0: Meanwhile, at the local FBI field office, Special Agent Jim Taylor has just entered the office of the agent in charge.
3: You sent for me, Mr. Russell?
4: Yes, Taylor. Have a seat.
3: Thank you, sir.
4: How's your desk?
3: Pretty clean, sir.
4: Good. I want you to go up to Fulton Falls this morning.
3: To the prison?
4: Yes, there's a patient in the prison hospital named George Humboldt. Interview him.
3: All right, sir.
4: Were you in the office when that case came in?
3: Humboldt? No, sir.
4: About 3 months ago, George Humboldt committed an armed robbery over in Madisonville. He escaped by stealing a car.
3: I see.
4: I have the details here. A Madisonville police car traced him to the state line, then notified the police here.
3: Mm-hmm.
4: Humboldt abandoned the car here in town, was picked up a few hours later. By that time, though, he'd gotten rid of the loot.
3: Was it ever recovered, sir?
4: No, that's why I want you to go up there, see if you can find out what he did with it.
3: All right, sir.
4: He got away with cash, negotiable bonds, and quite a bit of jewelry. You'll find the complete list in Humboldt's file.
3: All right, sir, I'll read it before I go.
4: Better take it with you and read it on the train. You see, there's a time element involved.
3: Oh, what's that?
4: I just got a call from the warden. Before the day is over, Humboldt may die.

0: That you, Joe?
1: Yeah.
0: Where you been?
1: Down the dump.
0: The what?
1: The city dump.
0: Well, what's playing there?
1: Business. Remember that connection I made at the prison hospital?
0: Uh-huh.
1: He called me this morning.
0: What for?
1: George Humble's in bad shape. He might kick over any minute.
0: No kidding.
1: The guy told me George's brother came to see him last night.
0: Artie?
1: Yeah. George told him where he buried the loot.
0: How do you know?
1: Our connection was on the Erie.
0: Well, where is it?
1: George said it was buried in the city dump. That's why I was down there.
0: Oh, Joe, that's a big place.
1: I know. But if Artie shows up down there, we'll know about it.
0: How?
1: I got a dozen bums that live there looking for him.
0: That'll be a good score if we make it, eh?
1: Yeah, we'll make it. I insured the bet by sending Fat Willie up to Fulton Falls this morning. He's going to locate Artie and tail him as soon as he makes a move. Wait, I'll take it.
0: Okay.
1: Hello?
2: Hello, sir. Is this Brookdale 9699?
1: Yeah, that's right.
2: Oh, may I please converse with a gentleman named Joseph?
1: Huh? Oh, that's me.
2: Oh, good afternoon, my illustrious benefactor.
1: How are you?
2: This is Rodney Fairfield.
1: Who?
2: The roving player whose palm you crossed with silver this morning.
1: Oh.
2: For which act I'm most humbly grateful, sir. And I can assure you that your direction...
1: Get with it, Doc. Have you seen the guy I told you about?
2: Just coming to that. Oh. I was resting comfortably this afternoon, taking in the warmth of the sun as it spent its precious few hours ahead.
1: Yeah.
2: When, lo, I could scarcely believe these eyes. There was the gentleman you so fittingly described to me.
1: You saw him?
2: Oh, at this very moment, he is surveying the debris-laden paths which surround me humble abode.
1: He's there now?
2: It was a few moments ago when I left to repair to this apothecary's to make this telephone call.
1: Thanks. He's there. He's at the dump.
0: Artie?
1: Uh-huh. I'll see you later.

0: Are you busy, Mr. Russell?
1: No, come in, Taylor.
0: Thank you.
1: You're back pretty quickly, aren't you?
0: Yes, sir. George Humboldt died shortly before I arrived.
1: Oh, that's too bad.
0: But we may still recover that stolen property, Mr. Russell.
1: Oh, how?
0: I learned that Humboldt has a brother who went to see him last night.
1: Yes?
0: According to the visitor's registration book, the brother lived right near the prison.
1: You think he has the loot?
0: Well, no, sir, but there's a good chance he may know where it is.
1: Why?
0: Well, George Humboldt knew he was going to die.
1: Oh?
0: I learned that from the prison doctor. He talked to his brother at great length.
1: He probably told him where the stuff was hidden.
0: I think so. I decided to follow up on that. I went to where the brother lived. It turned out to be a rooming house.
1: Now, did you see him?
0: No, sir, he'd checked out. I got that from his landlady. She told me that he'd left an early call, wanted to catch a train. I got a description of him, went to the railroad station, and the ticket clerk there remembered him.
1: Did he remember his destination?
0: Yes, sir, he came here.
1: Well, that certainly makes it look like the loot is here, too.
0: I would think so, sir. Oh, shall I ask the police to help us find him?
1: Yes, call them immediately. Let me know of any developments.

0: Hello?
1: Pete, this is Joe.
0: Oh, did you find Artie?
1: Yeah.
0: Well, he did. Did he dig up the stuff?
1: Not yet.
0: Well, couldn't he find it?
1: He didn't try.
0: Oh, why not?
1: He was just casing the joint.
0: Oh, waiting for it to get dark, eh?
1: Yeah, I guess so.
0: Hey, Joe, did Fat Willie catch up to you?
1: Yeah, he lost Artie when he got off the train.
0: Well, where's Willie now?
1: Across the street in the Central Hotel. We tail Artie there. That's where he's staying.
0: Oh.
1: Well, look, come over here. We'll wait by the hotel. As soon as Artie makes his move, we'll move right with him.

0: Hold it, Pete.
1: What's the matter?
0: Put out the flash.
1: Why?
0: We're getting closer to him.
1: Oh. Walking through this stump in the dark ain't going to be easy.
0: Yeah, but it's worth it. Come on.
1: Okay.
2: Easy, easy, will you?
1: I couldn't help it.
0: Wait.
1: What?
0: Look ahead there. Already stopped.
1: Oh, looks like he's digging.
0: Yeah,
1: That must be where the stuff is buried.
0: Yeah.
1: Hey, come on.
0: Wait a minute. We'll wait till he comes up with it.
1: What's that?
0: Cats.
1: Oh, I'll break that up.
0: Just stay put. He stopped digging. He's reaching down for something.
1: Can you see what it is?
0: Yeah, it looks like a satchel.
1: Oh, that must be the stuff,
0: huh? Come on. Let's move in.
1: Okay.
3: Hello, Artie.
4: Who's that?
3: Us. Give me the satchel.
1: Okay. Oh, shut up. Be out, Joe.
3: Come on, turn on the flash.
1: Right.
3: These are even locked. Oh, yeah. Let's see. Yeah, this is it. Okay, cash, bonds, jewelry.
1: Oh, regular smorgasbord.
3: Yeah. Well, let's get out of here.
1: Joe, what do we do with him?
3: We'll send Fat Willie in here. Have him take the guy and
5: drop...
3: Who's
5: there?
3: Douse the light.
5: Right. You hear me, gentlemen? Who are you?
3: Oh, it's him.
1: Who?
3: The bummer gave me the tip on Artie.
5: Just what sort of a... Oh, it's you, sir. Greetings.
6: Hiya.
5: Oh, you gave me quite a start. I saw your two faces in the glow of that pin spot, and I thought perhaps... Hello. What's this?
3: Huh?
5: With this chap on the ground. He's your missing friend, sir.
3: That's right.
5: What's happened to him? Look at his head. It's bleeding badly.
3: Look, blow. Come on, blow, will you?
5: My dear fellow. Just a moment. I shan't be dismissed as lightly, sir. I'm beginning to suspect foul play, skullduggery.
3: Listen, you...
5: You heard me, sir. I'm going to summon a minion of the law.
3: Let's get Fat Willie. Have him take both these stiffs away.

0: We will return to tonight's exciting FBI file in just a moment. Now that the 1949 college football season is in full swing, it's not hard to predict how millions of Americans will spend tomorrow afternoon. They'll be at the bowl or stadium, or sticking close to the radio to enjoy a thrilling moment like this.
1: Hold everything. It's not a touchdown. There's been a fumble. I think the blue fumble. Yes, Roberts fell on the ball. And there's the gun. What an ending. What a hero that boy will be in this college town tonight.
0: Well, it's fine to be a football hero while you're in college. But that isn't the reason why loving parents save and make sacrifices to get their children educated. The real reason is that the odds in favor of a college man are 15 to 1.
2: In other words, a college man is 15 times more likely to make a salary of $10,000 or more a year than a non-college man.
0: Think that over, and I'm sure you'll understand why the Equitable Life Assurance Society attaches such great importance to its famous Equitable Education Fund. As its name indicates, an Equitable Education Fund is a simple, practical plan for parents who don't want to leave their children's education to chance.
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0: 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This fund combines planned regular saving with life insurance. So if the father dies or becomes permanently disabled, this plan makes certain that his children will still be able to get the education he was ambitious for them to have.
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0: 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On that basis, it is surprising how small a monthly payment is required to build up a sum that is ample to see a boy or girl through college. 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
2: That's EQUITABLE.
0: The Equitable Life Assurance Society of the United States. And now back to the FBI file, The Helpful Hobo.

0: Tonight's case from the files of your FBI presents you with a perfect picture of the essence of the criminal and of his parasitic existence. He considers himself a success only if he lives off the toil of someone else. And to him, one dishonest dollar is worth two of the other kind. Therefore, the situation depicted in this case is his constant ambition. For here, he is able to gather in the spoils of a robbery without even having to go to the trouble of planning and committing that crime. The fact that murder is involved is not even a temporary deterrent. For the true criminal is so complete an egomaniac that he considers the possibility of his being caught to be minute. Yes, he knows that others are apprehended by the police. He might even know that at the time of the last census in this country, there were more than 175,000 people in prison. But he is not bothered by facts like that, because it is more pleasant to listen to his ego. His ego, which tells him that those people were caught because they got careless or because they were stupid. And so he vows to himself that he will not be careless and he will not be stupid. And that satisfies him. Satisfies him enough so that he believes he can go on lying, stealing, cheating, yes, and even killing until the very end. Tonight's file continues in the office of Agent in Charge Russell. Special Agent Taylor has just entered.
1: Good morning, Taylor.
2: Morning, sir.
1: Any word come in on young Humboldt?
2: Yes, sir, just now.
1: Good.
2: Oh, not so good, sir.
1: What do you mean?
2: There was an automobile accident on Front Street last night near Pier 51.
1: Yes?
2: According to the police report, the car swerved to avoid a truck and ran into the side of the pier. The driver got away.
1: Is that Humboldt?
2: No, sir. He and another man were in the back seat, and Humboldt was dead.
1: Well.
2: According to the coroner, sir, he was dead before the accident.
1: Before?
2: Mm-hmm.
1: What was the cause of death?
2: A blow on the head that fractured his skull.
1: What about the car?
2: I checked the motor number. It was stolen last night from a street near the city dump. Oh, Iden is working now on some fingerprints that I got off the steering wheel.
1: Good. Who was the other man in the car with Humboldt?
2: His name is Rodney Fairfield, sir. He was taken to City Hospital unconscious. He's still in no condition to be interviewed.
1: Did the hospital say when you could see him?
2: Yes, sir. I spoke to them about 10 minutes ago. I'll be able to talk to him early this afternoon.
1: Good. See him as soon as possible. Then report back to me.

0: Hello?
1: Joe?
0: Yeah.
1: Pete?
0: Yeah, Pete.
1: I just got a call.
0: From who?
1: Fat Willie.
0: About what?
1: He blew town last night.
0: Why?
1: He cracked up the car and had to run.
0: What about the stiffs?
1: He left them.
0: Did?
1: Well, the old bum was still alive.
0: Where is he?
1: City Hospital, I called there.
0: That's bad.
1: Joe, he'll talk.
0: Yeah, he loves to.
1: You think we can get into the hospital?
0: That's an idea.
1: You want to try?
0: We might have to. Get up here real quick.

0: Now, Mr. Fairfield, you say this Joe wrote down a phone number where he could be reached?
1: That is correct, sir.
0: But you lost the paper?
1: Unfortunately, yes.
0: Well, can you by any chance recall the number?
1: Shocking as it may seem to you, no.
0: Well, then I'd like to review just one point with you, please.
1: Go right ahead, sir. Delighted to cooperate.
0: Well, now, you say that you talked to this man called Joe during the day.
1: I did, sir. He approached me quarter seeking aid. At the time, of course, I had no inkling of his villainous intent.
0: Yes, I know. Now, you say you also saw this man again last night.
1: Saw him? My dear fellow, he bludgeoned me. He and his vile companion. I knew, sir. I knew the moment I saw their evil faces.
0: Mr. Fairfield. Mr. Fairfield. Why, after seeing this Joe twice in one day, can't you tell me what he looks like?
1: Sir, may I intrude into your personal life long enough to ask you just one question, please?
0: Why, certainly. Now,
1: have you ever trod the boards?
0: You mean, have I ever been an actor?
1: Precisely.
0: Well, I did some acting while I was in college.
1: Amateur?
0: Yes.
1: I loathe them.
0: Is that why you asked me about my acting experience?
1: No, I'm attempting to explain why I am unable to give you an adequate description of my assailant.
0: Oh,
1: now, in the theater, the professional theater, when playing a scene with someone, you seldom look at a fellow actor's face. You look over his head. That gives you greater stature and also hides any tendency toward a double chin.
0: Oh, I see.
1: Naturally, after my years in the theater, I address everyone in that manner.
0: Well, then all you can tell me is that his first name is Joe and that he's about 5'10".
1: Yes, sir.
2: Here's a pitcher of fresh water, Mr. Fairfield.
1: Oh, thank you, Miss Fairwise.
0: Oh, miss.
2: Yes, sir.
0: How could I find out whether or not anyone has called the hospital here asking about Mr. Fairfield?
2: The switchboard keeps a record of those calls.
0: Where is that?
2: Down the hall to your left, as far as you can go.
0: Oh, thanks very much. I'll be right back, Mr. Fairfield.
1: Oh, splendid.
0: And if I'm right about something, we may be able to catch these men without a description.
3: Joe?
4: I'm in here.
3: You ready?
4: For what?
3: To get to the hospital.
4: That's out.
3: Why?
4: It's too risky.
3: Oh, we gonna take it on the Duffy?
4: Well, it depends.
3: On what?
4: Whether the old bum is still alive. Hey, what's that number of the hospital?
3: Bridge 1110.
4: Maybe the old bum is dead by now.
3: Well, that'll fix everything up.
4: Will he say where he was?
3: Yeah, he's in Madisonville. He's got a friend.
5: Hey, hospital.
4: Hold it. Look, I'd like to find out how a friend of mine is.
5: Yes, sir. What is the patient's name, please?
4: Rodney Fairfield.
5: Thank you. I will check.
4: He's checking.
3: Hey, like I was saying, Joe, Fat Willie's with a friend who's got a saloon there. Willie's going to be
5: a... Did you say Rodney Fairfield, sir?
4: Yes, ma'am.
5: Mr. Fairfield is no longer a patient. My file shows Mr. Fairfield was released at 3:18 this afternoon.
4: Oh. Okay. Thanks, miss. Well, we get another chance, Pete.
3: Why?
4: They swung from the hospital a half hour ago.
3: Yeah?
4: Let's pay the old bum a visit.
3: Okay.
4: And this time, we do the job right.

0: on the flashlight, Pete. Come on.
1: Okay. I don't know how we got through this stuff last night.
0: Me neither.
1: Hey, you see the old bum yet?
0: No, but he's down around here somewhere.
1: Yeah, they must have dumped a lot of this today.
0: Yeah. Hold it, Pete.
1: Huh?
0: There's the joint.
1: Oh, yeah. And there's the guy.
2: Hi there.
3: Who is it?
2: Joe.
3: You braggart. You've the nerve to return here to the scene of your villainous treachery?
2: Hold it. Let's go inside the shack.
3: What for?
2: We want to talk to you.
3: My home is my castle, and I invite in those whom I choose.
2: Look, we come down to tell you we're sorry about last night.
1: Yeah, it was an accident.
3: Your apologies are not acceptable.
2: We didn't only come for that.
3: Oh. Perhaps you wish to autograph this bandage on my head, eh? That is, if either of you can write.
1: Joe, it ain't going to work this way.
0: No, I guess not. Let's try this.
3: No, just a moment, sir. Now, you put that gun away.
4: You heard him drop it.
3: Huh?
4: Drop it!
3: Oh. Well, you timed your entrance magnificently, Mr. Taylor. This gentleman is a special agent of the FBI.
5: Mr. Fairfield.
3: And from what I understand...
5: That's all right, Mr. Fairfield. We can explain the rest of it to them on the way to headquarters.

The arrest of the three criminals solved 14 large robberies where the funds were transported over state lines. Although guilty of federal crimes, the three were turned over to state authorities on murder charges, convicted and executed. Special Agent Taylor was able to bring tonight's case from the files of your FBI to a successful conclusion by having the city hospital release Rodney Fairfield temporarily so that he could act as a decoy and bring the criminals back to the city dump. That was necessary because, as you have heard, your FBI had no description or leads on either of the old man's assailants. Fingerprints found on the steering wheel of the car in which Fat Willie Johnson was transporting Fairfield and the dead Artie Humboldt to Johnson's identification and to his subsequent arrest. And so all three members of the gang were rounded up and ultimately removed from circulation. Removed by conviction in a court of law. Convictions which formed a part of the record compiled by the Federal Bureau of Investigation this year. That record shows that more than 97% of all people arrested by your FBI were later convicted. A mark which proves how thorough every special agent is in gathering evidence. In doing his job of protecting the life and property of you, the American people.

0: In just a moment, we will tell you about next week's exciting case from the files of your FBI. But first, let's hear briefly from an Equitable Society representative on the subject of an Equitable Education Fund.
1: Many families go heavily into debt to send a boy or girl through college. Don't let this happen to you. Start an Equitable Education Fund soon, and the money will be ready and waiting when your youngster is ready for college.
0: The man whose words you have just heard speaks for nearly 8,000 Equitable Society representatives from coast to coast who are always ready to give you friendly help and counsel. If you do not know the name of the equitable man in your community, send a postcard care of this station to the Equitable Life Assurance Society of the United States. Next week, we will dramatize another case from the files of the Federal Bureau of Investigation. A file exposing the operations of a family of thieves. Its subject, arson. Its title, The Unhappy Firebug. The incidents used in tonight's Equitable Life Assurance Society's broadcast are adapted from the files of the Federal Bureau of Investigation. However, all names used are fictitious, and any similarity thereof to the names of persons living or dead is accidental. Tonight, the music was composed and conducted by Frederick Steiner. The author was Jerry D. Lewis. Your narrator was William Woodson, and Special Agent Taylor was played by Stacey Harris. Others in the cast were...

0: Jackson, and Special Agent Taylor was played by Stacey Harris. Others in the cast were Grace Albertson, Edgar Barrier, Hans Conried, Peter Leeds, and Mark Lawrence. This Is Your FBI is a Jerry Devine production. This is Larry Keating speaking for the Equitable Life Assurance Society of the United States and the Equitable Society's representative in your community, and inviting you to tune in again next week at this same time when the Equitable Life Assurance Society will bring you another thrilling story from the files of the Federal Bureau of Investigation, The Unhappy Firebug on This Is Your FBI.
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6: Heave-ho for Terry Lee, young American boy on the war-torn Burma Road in China. That heave-ho business is really true, for Terry and Pat Ryan have invaded the headquarters of Captain Blaze and have freed Burma and April Kane from the Dragon Lady, who is or was in control of the place. I'll give you details about today's transcribed adventure in just a moment. Terry and the Pirates is brought to you by the makers of Libby's Tomato Juice, one of Libby's 100 famous foods. I imagine that some of you boys and girls, particularly the boys, will someday want to run for public office. Well, if so, the Peak quickly cans the juice to safeguard against flavor loss. Once you've tried Libby's Tomato Juice, you'll know it's the finest tasting possible. Start campaigning for Libby's Tomato Juice in your refrigerator now. When you tell your mother that Libby's is an excellent source of vitamins A and C and also supplies vitamins B1 and G, well, it's a cinch that she'll have Libby's Tomato Juice for you often. Remember, the name is Libby's, spelled L-I-B-B-Y-S. And now, Terry and the Pirates. Well, it looks like this Burma Road adventure is drawing near to an exciting close. From a cliff overlooking the stone buildings of Captain Blaze, Pat Ryan and Terry lowered themselves by rope to the roof. Then they entered the silent rooms and corridors, for it was night. Quick action enabled them to have Burma hoisted up to the cliff, and then April Kane followed. Then the Dragon Lady appeared, and even though she made a prisoner of Terry, it failed to save her from Pat Ryan, who dropped a noose over her, and she too vanished upward to the cliff. That's why Pat said to Terry, as they crouched on the dark roof,
7: "Well, we made a prisoner of the Dragon Lady, and unless I'm mistaken, we ought to stampede the others and take charge of this place again."
8: "I got the Terryscope, Pat, and a gun."
7: "Good enough. We'll need both of those things before we're through."
8: "Well, there she goes. Now maybe we'll be able to keep that woman a prisoner."
7: "Can you imagine what Chin will say when he returns and finds that his lady boss has vanished into thin air, and that's just what did happen?"
8: "He'll raise a rumpus and wake everybody up. And then we will be in for trouble."
7: "Don't be too sure, Terry. Don't forget, you told Chin yourself what would happen. Told him the Dragon Lady would vanish, and she did."
8: "Yeah, but something's got to happen. I mean, well, what will the men do when they learn the Dragon Lady's vamoose?"
7: "Yeah, I hope they'll vamoose, too."
8: "Don't you think Chin and the others will start searching for me?"
7: "Sure, sure I do. When they don't find us, what then?"
8: "It's about time they started climbing up on the roof. They've looked every place else, I suppose."
7: "Listen. Yeah. Chin is waking the gang up."
8: "If they come up here, we're in a spot.
7: We can handle two or three of those hoodlums. It's dark and..."
9: "Say, get that Terryscope working. Look over the roof and..." "We better not show ourselves. I can see the glare of lights."
10: "Right. I'll crawl over here, close to the edge. Terryscope will never be noticed."
9: "You see anything?"
10: "Yeah. Men are moving about. They're all armed.

0: I wonder if I can poke this telescope straight down and look through one of the other windows.
1: I'll give it a try. What do we got to lose?
0: Okay, maybe I can see down and into the corridor. Yeah, they're ransacking the place, looks like. They'll be up here on the roof as soon as...
2: You will remain flat on stomach where you are.
1: Huh? It's one of the lads. We can't let him nab us.
2: You have caused the dragon lady one to vanish. Bring her back quick. Jin is to shoot you.
1: We gotta tackle this bird, but quick.
3: But how?
2: Do not move. You will die quick. Jin has spoken.
4: Okay, Jin. We'll bring your dragon lady back. We can't do it lying on our stomachs.
2: You will arise. Keep hands up, please. It is so. You have spoken. Bring Lady Force One here.
4: Well, she's up there, on a rope over your head.
2: You carry her up to the cliff and...
4: Yes. Yeah, way up. Look up there. See that rope?
1: Tackle his feet, Terry. Got him! Watch out, Terry. He missed me.
4: At this rope.
5: Are you hurt, Pat?
1: No. Not much, just my knuckles.
0: Well, he's out. Hey, that shot will bring everybody down on us. I mean up.
1: I know what you mean. Let's get out of here.
0: Which way? We can't drop down on this side of the building. We can't swing in an open window. We'd be seen.
1: The rope.
0: What rope?
1: Here, the one hanging down from the cliff.
0: They can't haul us up, not both of us at once.
1: They can haul us up about 10 feet.
0: If it doesn't break.
1: We'll be out of their way, over their heads.
0: Okay.
1: We'll both jump for it. Come on.
0: I got it. Yeah, same here. Golly, hope it doesn't break. We're sure swinging. Can't hang on here long.
4: Well, I'll climb up a little. Give you a better grip.
0: They're trying to haul us up. Blaze must think he's got an elephant on this end.
1: I wish we'd stop swinging back and forth.
0: Shh.
1: A couple of lads have just come up on the roof.
0: Oh, I see them. The far end. And they're coming this way, too.
1: If they get under us, you take one. I'll drop on the other.
2: Lai, hiyo, mia, si, talong, talong, shua.
1: Now then, Jerry, we'll drop on him.
0: Now, right off your back!
1: Oh, no, you don't get away. Stay right here.
6: How you doing, Jerry?
0: Okay. Got him, Pat.
1: Got him.
0: He's wiggling like an eel.
1: Let him have the old one, too.
7: I knocked my man out. Getting awful tired of slugging these hooligans.
0: I couldn't get a good swing at mine. I had to bang his head against the roof.
7: Well, they're squeezy by for a while. Hope no more of their pals come up here. This free-for-all is getting too free.
0: Listen, something's going on down in the yard below. They're up to something.
1: What did you do with the telescope?
0: It's on the roof someplace.
1: Oh, I got it. Now wait here. I'll stick it out over the edge and look down. What do you know?
0: What is it?
1: Taking the canvas cover off a searchlight.
0: A what?
1: Yeah. And they're wheeling the thing out, way out on the wire fence near the hill. From there, they can sweep the entire place with light.
0: Yeah, and from there, they can see across the roof. They'll pick us out here for sure. There's no place to hide up here.
1: If they swing the big light up this way, they'll see the hanging rope from the cliff. They'll follow the rope up to the cliff and... this won't do at all.
0: How are we going to stop them?
1: We got a couple of revolvers and 3 rifles right here and... Wait a minute.
0: Down, Pat. There's a light. They've turned it on.
1: Yeah, I'll get down. On one knee.
0: What are you going to do? You can't see anybody to shoot at.
1: No, but I can shoot at the searchlight, can't I?
7: Steady now, Brother Ryan. Don't get buck fever. I don't know how this rifle acts, but here goes.
0: Well, a bullseye. You shut out the light, Pat. Swell.
1: Yeah, this is all very fine, but what's going to happen when daylight comes?
0: Listen, what was that? Shot.
1: And they didn't come from the Dragon Lady's gang out there.
0: Then where? Pat, way up there on the cliff. You see the flashes of gunfire? Blaze is shooting down into the yard from the cliff.
1: Wait. Hey, wait, Terry. Terry, something's happening out there in the yard.
0: Yeah, they're running away, Pat. That's what. They've had enough. Listen.
1: That's right. They're leaving the place. They're pulling out. Maybe we'd better help them on their way, eh? A few parting shots whistling over their heads will keep them moving like this.
0: Not a bad idea, Pat. I'll join you.

0: Well, Pat, aside from those three gents we have tied on the roof, there's nobody here but you and me.
1: That suits me fine. Be a lot happier when daylight comes, too. If those mugs should decide to come back here, we'll have our hands full and I'm done up.
0: Say, we ought to signal the folks up on the cliff. Let them know how the land lies down here.
1: It's too far up there to crawl. Perhaps we can signal some other way. We could rig a light up on the roof.
0: Sure, we can find the Morse code. If we can get a light.
1: That's so. April Kane knows the Morse code, doesn't she?
0: Sure, and so does Burma. And I'll bet Captain Blaze knows it, too. He operates the radio, so he must know at least...
1: Too bad I shot out that searchlight. We could have used that.
0: Well, there may be another strong light around here, Pat. Let's take a quick look and see what we can dig up.
1: Okay, I got the thing connected up, Terry.
0: How did you know where to hook the wires?
1: I'll leave that to me. Let's give it a whirl.
0: I hope this light will be strong enough, that's all. Turn on the juice and I'll try a few signals up there.
1: Okay. Now keep the light covered until I switch it on.
0: Boy, oh boy, this light is sure strong enough to signal them with. But I'm wondering how they'll let us know they understand.
1: Yeah, that's so. Well, go ahead and signal. We'll worry about their answer later.
0: Well, here goes. I'll flash the light on and off for dots and dashes. First, I'll signal O and K. O, K. That ought to get their attention. Yeah, I signaled several times. Can you see any lights up there on the cliff? Any signals?
1: No. No, not a thing. They must have seen the light from down here. It's bright enough. Try again, Terry.
0: Oh. Okay. Oh. Okay.
1: If they can read Morse code at all, they've had time to read that short message.
0: It's so dark after looking at this light, I can't see a thing.
1: I can't see any sign of a light up there.
0: I doubt if they can hear you, Pat. And even if they could, they couldn't understand what you were saying.
1: Yeah. Maybe we'll have to wait until morning and signal with flags or something.
0: Or maybe we'll have to be hauled up to the cliff, you or I, so we can tell them what's happening.
1: Hey, wait. I think there's something coming down from the cliff on that rope. Or am I seeing things?
0: Yeah, the rope is moving. Yeah, there's somebody sliding down from the cliff along the mountain wall. Hey, can you make out who it is?
1: Hey, let's not be as dumb as we look, Terry. Switch on that light. We'll shine it up along the rope and see.
0: Right. Now, who's coming down?
1: Well, bless my stars, unless my old eyes deceive
2: me. Yes, Burma! Good work, Burma! You're doing fine!
3: Come on down, beautiful. It's about time we had company.
0: Hey, that takes nerve, slide down that rope from way up there on the cliff.
4: What news will Burma have to tell Terry and Pat Ryan? We should tell them that all is well with Captain Blaze, Cheery, April, and their prisoners. Of course, we know that Tad and Perry have to tell her about the flight of the Dragon Lady's gang and how the Terryscope helped them out of 100 bad spots. But I'll tell you some more news in just a moment. Now, boys and girls, I sure want you to try Libby's delicious tomato juice, because I know you'll go for it in a big way. And there's something else you must be sure to do. Don't fail to listen to this program tomorrow. We've got a swell surprise for you, something you'll get a big kick out of. So don't let anything interfere. Be right there at your radio tomorrow, listening to Terry and the Pirates, and be set for a thrilling surprise. Well, there's sure to be a surprise awaiting us in tomorrow's transcribed adventure, where we shall join Captain Blaze and the others as they descend the narrow mountain path to the buildings where Terry and Pat are. And we'll meet the Dragon Lady, who is a prisoner. But not for long. It's a thrill-packed episode, so be sure you tune in for every minute of it.
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11: Down in the weird underwater city of Euclidea, many strange things take place, and most of them have been terrifying to the Gregory party. Now, however, a big ray of hope has suddenly appeared. Mrs. Gregory, her daughter Joan, and their newly found friend Elaine, the Euclidean girl submarine commander, are in their quarters. Mrs. Gregory is enjoying herself as Elaine tries on one of her dresses while Joan watches admiringly.
12: I am so worried about Jerry and the captain.
13: Now, Joan, dear, when Tex and Jerry are together, they're able to get themselves out of anything that might come up.
12: But, Mother, they were to be gone only a few minutes, and it is now more than an hour.
13: Well, you're worrying much too soon, Joan. When you've lived as long as I have, you'll realize that a man loses all sense of time when he's out doing something that interests him. And completely forgets anyone who might be waiting for him.
12: That would seem to be the case, but I do not like it.
13: Well, dear, older women than any of us find fault with things men do. But it's much easier to find fault than to find the cure.
12: Oh, Mother, look!
13: Why, Elaine, you're lovely in that dress, dear.
14: I think it must be the dress that is lovely. I have not changed, and no one has told me previously that I am lovely.
12: But you are. I like that much better than your uniform of Euclidean cloth.
13: I hope I may never again...
12: You have forgotten, Elaine.
14: I am sorry.
13: We understand, my dear girl. You've kept up that Euclidean atmosphere so long that you find it difficult to realize that all of your Euclidean mannerisms and your obligations to these scientists have been left behind you with that uniform.
12: Mother, may Elaine have this dress? I mean, may she keep it?
13: Well, to be sure.
14: I am not at all sure about doing that. This dress must have some value. And if I understand things in your world, articles of value must be exchanged for things of equal value.
13: That's approximately correct. But don't let that worry you for a moment. I can well afford to give you a dress or a complete wardrobe.
12: Mother is a very rich woman, Elaine.
13: Oh, Joan, dear, please.
12: But that is what Jerry says about you.
13: Well, even if it's true, we don't discuss those things.
14: And Mrs. Gregory, if I return to your world with you and attempt to enter life as you know it, what will be my place?
13: Your place?
14: Yes. I am not, as you are, a very rich woman. We have nothing of value to call our own on Euclidea. No medium of exchange except our efforts, in return for which we receive a bare sustenance. If I attempt to take my place in your world, how will I exist?
12: That is a very well-placed question, Mother.
13: Well, it might be if Elaine were not such an unusual person. As it is, I think we'll find that her new life will present more opportunities for accumulating money than she will have time to grasp.
14: How could that be, Mrs. Gregory?
13: Oh, it's very obvious.
12: Not to me, and Elaine is plainly disturbed by it.
13: Well, it's too long a story to go into in great detail, but in the first place, you could amass a small fortune in a short time as a lecturer.
14: Lecturer? Surely you do not mean as an educator?
13: In a sense, yes. You see, your knowledge of things Euclidean and your personal story of your life here would provide material for any number of public appearances. However, I propose to protect you from that sort of exploitation until you know our world well enough to make your own choice in such matters. You will live in my home as my guest and Joan's companion until you feel thoroughly acquainted with our manner of living.
12: Oh, Mother, that would be wonderful to have Elaine with us in your home.
13: Oh, indeed it will, Joan.
14: I realize that I should be very grateful for such an offer, and I hope I may show that gratitude. But will you permit me to question the offer?
13: Question it?
12: You need not question it, Elaine. My mother is very sincere in her gesture.
13: Oh, indeed I am.
14: I am sorry to express myself so poorly. I would like to ask a question regarding your offer. Perhaps that is a more satisfactory way to state it.
13: Well, of course. What's worrying you?
14: Will it not be crowding you, making your quarters stretch beyond the number of people your apartments were designed to accommodate?
13: Oh, and that's what's bothering you. Why, my dear girl, I could take a dozen young people into my home and still have room to spare.
12: Mother has a truly enormous home, Elaine.
14: That must be so. And Jerry is quite possibly correct when he says that you are a very rich woman.
13: Well, perhaps he is. But let's forget that for the moment and get back to the matter of your appearance.
14: You think that I will present a proper appearance?
13: And more.
12: Indeed you will. I wish Jerry were here. He has a number of expressions which are very poor English and sound silly, yet are quite valuable. Jerry could tell you in a few slang phrases just how acceptable your appearance is.
15: Boy, oh boy, have we got big news.
12: Jerry!
15: You bet it's Jerry, the one and only in person.
13: Well, Jerry, you're all excited.
15: You bet I am.
16: And he's got a mighty good reason to be excited.
12: What is it, Captain Bradford?
13: Yes, Tex, is it something good?
16: Something so good that we'll have to be very careful how we tell you about it.
13: Well, may we hear now?
15: Golly whiskers. Oh, boy! Hey, Tex, look!
16: Well, what struck you, Jerry?
15: The commander!
17: I did not strike you, Hall.
15: Oh, forget that Euclidean talk. Look at that girl, Tex. Is she a knockout? What a picture for the film magazines. Would she knock them dead in Hollywood? Boy, is she something to write home about. Giggling goldfish.
12: That was what I referred to, Elaine. You have no idea what Jerry meant by all that, yet his intentions are perfectly clear.
16: And Jerry didn't tell more than half of it.
13: Now, Elaine, how do you feel?
14: I feel something that I have never felt before. It is all so strange to me. You are all such strange people. You are concerned with my comfort, planning my future, and commending me on my appearance. I feel that if you will excuse me for a few moments, I will try to compose myself.
16: Well, what's the matter with her?
15: Gosh, did I say something wrong?
13: No, Jerry, you said everything just right. But Elaine isn't accustomed to compliments and kindness. For the first time in her life, she was overcome with emotion. And she prefers to be alone for a few moments.
15: Yeah, I know. All girls are the same way. When they get too happy to do anything else, they start to cry about it.
16: Looked like a case of tears, all right.
12: I can understand that. My feelings were the same when you first found me on the island. I had known nothing of affection, love, or kindness.
13: We all understand, and a good cry will help her a lot. Now suppose we let poor Elaine alone for a little while, so she may exercise her first opportunity to act like a woman and give us the big news.
15: Gee, Tex, I got so excited when I saw that girl in Mrs. Gregory's dress that I forgot all about our
16: news. Well, I didn't. And while I'm not at all sure we have all the privacy we're supposed to have here, well, it's got to be told sometime and might as well start now.
12: You have learned something of real value, Captain?
16: We certainly have. Jerry and I have found the place to escape from Euclidean.
13: Tex, not really.
16: Absolutely.
13: Well, how did this happen?
15: Oh, we're pretty smart.
12: You must be.
15: Oh, it wasn't any trouble for us. We just started out to look for it, and there it was.
16: No, Jerry, wasn't there a little luck mixed up with it?
15: Well, not much.
16: And didn't we have a well-directed hint from Elaine that we might find something of value if we follow that steel tube to the top?
15: Sure, but all right. We just happened to find it.
16: That's more like it.
13: Well, never mind the distribution of credit. What was it you found?
16: We found an airlock near the former position of the island, and so close to the surface of the water that all of us could easily escape and get to the surface without any help if we had to.
13: Tex, really?
15: That's right.
12: Where was this?
15: Well, we followed this steel tunnel round and round, getting higher and higher all the time, and I guess we kind of lost our directions. But it was some place in the edge of that old crater where the island was built.
16: Yes, I think the tunnel parallels that elevator we came down in, and it sure comes out on the rim of the crater. But what's more important is that there's a transparent steel lock at the top, and it's within 30 feet of the surface of the water.
13: Oh, it should be easy to escape from there.
12: It should indeed. But after the escape, what?
15: After the escape, we're free.
12: Yes, on the surface of the ocean, 4,000 miles from Los Angeles.
16: I see what you mean, Joan, and naturally we'd take care of that.
13: But how, Tex?
16: By the very simple process of having a boat up there to pick us up.
15: How is that so simple?
16: Well, now don't forget that tomorrow I'm beginning a regular series of test flights in the rocket planes. Sooner or later, I'll plan the rescue.
13: Will you have a chance to smuggle one of the homing pigeons aboard the plane?
16: I think so, in time.
12: Have you asked permission to take your instrument case aboard?
16: No, I was afraid to ask permission, for fear it would give me away. So on the trial flight today, I simply walked up to the ship with the case in my hand.
15: And G-47 grabbed it and searched it plenty.
16: He did. And he'll probably do the same for several days to come. But one of these times, I'll know when G-47 is going to be busy at the time I start a flight. And when that time comes, I'll have a homing pigeon in that instrument case.
12: You realize what the results will be if you are caught.
16: No worse than what we must eventually face if I don't try it. We're here forever as far as G-47 is concerned.
13: Yes. Our punishment is to be completely ignored until in desperation we trade your formula for freedom. And then find ourselves denied that freedom.
15: Well, we're going to use that formula in a lot easier way than that. And a better way.
12: How, Jerry?
15: Well, Texas is
16: Hold it, Jerry. Hold it.
15: What's wrong?
16: Well, I thought I heard a noise outside that door.
13: But this room is soundproof.
12: Perhaps we should say we believe it to be soundproof.
13: Yes, there's always that. We can't be sure of anything here.
16: Well, never mind that, no. I know how to use the formula when the time comes. The only thing that I'd like to know a little more about is the exact method of escape from that airlock Jerry and I discovered.
14: Perhaps I can assist you there, Captain Bradford.
15: Well, if you've got any ideas, toss them in.
13: By all means, Elaine. We'd welcome your advice.
14: I'm not familiar with the manner of operating the escape mechanism in the lock, but experience with other locks on Euclidea would lead me to conclude that it would be a very simple matter to arrange the flooding of the lock.
16: I thought that too, Elaine. What worries me is just how difficult it's going to be to get from that lock to the surface. With a number of us getting out at the same time, the last one out is going to have a long stretch without breathing. I'm sure we'll never have the chance to get any special equipment up there without being seen.
15: Yeah, it's always so easy until it gets hard.
14: That is not a serious problem. Every Euclidean has been instructed in the use of that escape lock in the event of an emergency, such as the flooding of the city. We have never searched for them, but somewhere in the wall panels of that steel room, and probably easily located, are a number of small air helmets, sufficient to sustain life underwater for several hundred seconds.
15: Hooray!
13: That's the answer, Tex.
16: It certainly is.
12: And our future is brighter than it has been for some time.
13: It's positively rosy, Joan.
15: Yeah, but how long will it be before you can get a message out for help?
16: That all depends on how long it takes me to get a rocket plane over Los Angeles with a homing pigeon aboard. Any other means of communication is impossible.
14: You plan to smuggle a pigeon aboard in your instrument case?
16: Yes.
14: Excellent. But would it not be wise to carry two pigeons in the event one of them is discovered?
15: Oh, sure, but if one is hard to hide, why try to make it two?
14: You will carry your individual emergency tank of oxygen on each flight, will you not, Captain?
16: Yes, each man on the rocket plane will have one. I insisted on that after our last flight nearly ended in disaster.
14: Precisely. And if you are willing to risk the danger of being without that oxygen, I can show you how to remove the end of the tank. And in that tank, on your important flight, you will have the second homing pigeon.
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0: Once again, the Damon Runyon Theater brings you another story by the master storyteller, Damon Runyon. And this one, Breach of Promise. And to tell it to you, here is Broadway.
1: Thanks. How I happen to know this story is a story in itself. But I will skip that and tell you about Mr. Jabez Tuesday and a doll named Amelia Bodkin. It also concerns Harry the Horse and Milkier Willie. And how they get mixed up in something like this is quite a story, which I will tell you in a minute.

0: And now, back to the Damon Runyon Theater and the famous story, Breach of Promise.
1: Well, one day a certain party by the name of Judge Farber sends word that he wishes to see me in his office. Of course, he is no more a judge than I am. And he is never a judge. And he is 100-1 in my line against ever being a judge. But he gets his name from being very smart and being able to help certain citizens out of difficulties when the need for that arises. Well, I call on Judge Farber, and he takes me into his private office, and the scene is as follows.
2: Broadway, I'd like very much to get in touch with a couple of friends of yours.
1: Friends of mine?
2: Mm-hmm.
1: Who might they be, Judge?
2: They might be anyone. But these particular friends happen to be Harry the Horse and Milk Ear Willie.
1: Huh? Why do you wish to contact them?
2: I have a little job for them.
1: Huh? What is the job?
2: Well, it's out-of-town work that requires tact and, some nerve.
1: The nerve is with them, Judge, but by no stretch of the imagination can I conscientiously recommend their tact.
2: I have a client who is willing to pay quite a large sum of money to, obtain some letters.
1: Letters?
2: Letters.
1: Well, you see, Judge, as much as I like to help out a friend, I am afraid I cannot do this.
2: Why not?
1: Because if I steer them into anything that is bad, they will come to see me. I do not like Harry the Horse and Milk Ear Willie to come to see me with anything on their minds but their hats.
2: I see. Well, suppose you just tell me where they live and I'll contact them.
1: They do not live exactly anywhere. But, there is a certain spot in Clinton Street where information might be picked up.
2: Mm-hmm. Thank you, Broadway. Thank you very much. If I can ever return the favor, please let me know.
1: Judge, I hope I am never in a spot where I need a favor like the ones you are able to return. Well, that is the start of it. And I do not hear anything more of the matter for several weeks. But one evening, I am in Mindy's enjoying a little cold borscht, which is most refreshing in the hot weather which is going on at the time. I say I am enjoying it, but not for long, because all of a sudden there is a blast of air, and the scene is as follows.
3: Broadway?
4: Broadway, our pal.
1: Harry, Milk Ear.
3: What is the matter? You swallow something?
1: My tongue, I think. But you...
4: We are looking for Judge Farber. Do you see him around lately?
1: No, not exactly. Why?
3: Well, we wish to thank you anyway for the job of work you throw our way. It is an interesting job. Is it not, Milky?
4: In fact, most interesting.
1: It turns out well for you?
3: Well, yes and no. Do you wish to hear about it?
1: Well, I...
3: You go ahead with your borscht, and I will give you all the details so you will understand why we wish to see Judge Farber.
1: All right, Harry.
3: Well... It turns out that the job is not for Judge Farber personally, but for a client of his.
4: Yeah, and who is this client but Mr. Jabez Tuesday?
1: The millionaire?
3: The same.
4: The one who owns all the restaurants.
1: Well, what does he want with you?
3: I am coming to that. Well, we go to see this Mr. Jabez Tuesday. He lives at a Fifth Avenue hotel where he makes his home. And me and Milk here go...
2: Oh, yes, yes, I see. You're the two gentlemen whom the judge sent to do... Oh, that is, you're the two men whom I
3: wish
2: to...
3: We are here, Mr. Tuesday. Get to the point.
4: Yeah, to the point.
2: Yeah, well, I want you to get some letters for me.
3: Oh, no, Nix. That is out. We do not crack a post office.
2: Oh, you don't understand.
4: There is nothing to understand about cracking a post office. It is just not being done.
2: Well, these letters are in a private home.
3: Oh, that is different. Proceed, Mr. Tuesday.
2: Well, I wrote them to a Miss Amelia Bodkin, and there are, well, certain things in the letters I wish I hadn't said.
4: What do you write?
2: Well, certain things which, well, you see...
3: What you mean to say is that you write things which this doll, Amelia Bodkin, could use to put the blast on you.
2: Precisely.
4: Why do you want these letters?
2: Because I'm going to be married, and I do not think my fiancé would appreciate the fact that I wrote them.
4: Mm-hmm.
2: I'm afraid Miss Bodkin may sue me for breach of promise.
4: What is that?
2: Well, it's when someone promises to do something and then fails to do it.
3: Oh, we have got another name for it, but it is practically the same thing.
5: And we go about correcting the situation a little different.
2: Will you do this for me?
3: We must settle first the matter of finance.
2: Well, I'll pay $10,000 for those letters.
4: That sounds like you once are a busy fellow with a pen.
2: Valerie must never find out about them.
3: Now you bring in a ringer. Who is this Valerie?
2: Oh, she's my fiancée, Valerie Scarwater. She comes from a fine family. Any breath of scandal would result in wrecking my coming marriage to her.
5: Okay. Now, what's the layout?
2: The what?
3: He means, where are the letters? And is the crib hard to crack?
2: What?
5: He means, is it a tough job?
2: Oh, no, not at all. Amelia lives in Tarrytown. There's only a butler beside her in the house. But you've got to make it look as though you didn't just go after the letters.
3: If they are missing, and it's better than 6-5, someone will say they are taken.
5: That is very logical, Harry.
3: It is more than that. It makes sense.
2: Look, the letters are in an inlaid silver box. Take the box along with other silverware.
5: There is other silverware?
2: Yes, a Paul Revere teapot.
3: Paul Revere? The jockey?
2: The teapot is worth quite a bit, so you can make the whole thing look as though it's an ordinary burglary.
5: Ordinary? You wrong us, Mr. Tuesday.
2: Oh, I'm sorry. But you'll do it.
3: Mr. Tuesday, for 10 G's, Milk Gear and myself will take the letters off the front of the Giants' uniforms.
1: Well, that is the start of the story that Harry and Milky are telling. But it is by no means the end. In fact, what starts out as a nice, ordinary deal ends up quite complicated. Anyway, Harry and Milky borrow a car from a friend and they drive out to Tarrytown. They are approaching the home of Miss Amelia Botkin, and the scene is as follows.
3: Milky.
5: What, Harry?
3: What is this you tell me about being able to drive a car like a racing driver?
5: What's the matter? I am not doing all right.
3: It would be better if you kept more on the road.
5: I am looking for the house.
3: I will look. You will watch the road. Try to stay with it a little more.
5: It's pretty out here, ain't it?
3: Do not look at the scenery at night.
5: Hey, look. There's the house up ahead.
3: Uh-huh. We will case the place first. Then we will see about making an entrance.
5: This is a pipe. Just the old doll and a butler.
3: Yeah. Milk Gear, why are you driving on the left side of the road?
5: I am left-handed when I am a kid. I guess I never get over the habit.
3: Take it easy now. And turn in there where the gatepost is. Then we stop the car and case the place from there.
5: Sure.
3: Milk Gear, you will slow up.
5: We are not yet to the gatepost.
3: Milk Gear, you must not stop the car all at once. Ease into it.
5: Harry, if you wish to drive, I will move over and you may do so.
3: Easy, easy. Hey, look out!
1: Well, from what Harry the Horse tells me, Milkier misjudges the distance and does his stopping by means of a concrete gatepost, which is considerably harder than the car. Also, it is considerably harder than Milkier's head, which is quite a feat in itself. Anyway, it is somewhat later when Milkier wakes up. He is in a nice white bed with nice clean sheets. The room is very pretty. In fact, the only jarring note is Harry the Horse sitting by the bed, looking at him. Then the scene is as follows.
3: I am glad to see you are awake. In fact, I am glad I am able to see.
5: What happens?
3: We are without a car.
5: Ooh, my head.
3: If you will put your hand up there, you will find that your head is now being held together by embroidery.
5: I'm hurt?
3: You do not feel anything?
5: No, why? Should I?
3: I guess not. Milk Ear. Do you know where we are?
5: No.
3: We are in the home of Miss Amelia Botkin.
5: Then I make it.
3: But while you are out like a light, there is a doctor.
5: Why?
3: Because you need one.
5: Are you hurt?
3: No, I jumped before we hit.
5: You leave me to take the rap alone?
3: Look, it is better this way.
5: I do not go along with that.
3: Just listen to me.
5: For what?
3: It is better this way. Now, instead of having to crack this place, we are now inside.
5: The hard way.
3: The letters we are here to get are in this house. The doctor says you cannot move.
5: The doctor is crazy.
3: Maybe. But now you will stay here and find out where are the letters. Get it?
5: Yeah. Yeah, sure. This is essential.
3: Uh-huh. Now you...
6: May I come in?
3: Sight me, Miss Bodkin. Sight me.
6: Oh, you're awake, aren't you?
3: Yeah.
6: You know, you were very lucky. That cut might have been worse. Here, let me look at that bandage.
3: Oh, yeah. Mm-hmm. Yeah, sure.
6: Hmm. Hungry?
3: Hungry? Yeah, I guess I am.
6: Good. I made some nice hot broth.
3: This is very elegant of you, Miss Bodkin.
6: Nonsense. I'm only too happy the accident happened where I could be of some help.
3: I am very sorry I knocked over your gatepost.
6: Fiddlesticks, I didn't like it anyway. I've been meaning to have it removed for a long time.
3: My friend saves you the trouble.
6: Well, now I'll get the broth.
3: Yeah, thanks.
6: Now, don't move around too much. The doctor says you're to be quiet.
4: What is so funny?
3: I am laughing because I remember the time you once walked from Lower Broadway to Times Square with two slugs in you. Now all you got is a scratch. And some hot broth.
5: She's a nice old doll, ain't she?
3: Yeah, a nice old doll, but you never can tell about people. Here she is, a nice old doll, with some letters she is going to use to put the blast on Mr. Jabez Tuesday.
5: Yeah. Sometimes I am not very happy about human nature. You got any idea where the letters are?
3: No, you've got to find that out yourself.
5: Myself? What about you?
3: You crazy, I cannot stay here.
5: Why not?
3: It is not my head which is caved in.
5: Yeah, I see.
3: So now all you gotta do is be smart. Is that possible?
5: What do you mean?
3: Nothing, but...
6: Put the broth on the bed table, Charles, thank you.
2: Will that be all, Miss Amelia?
6: I think so, Charles, yes. Oh, this is Charles, Mr. I don't know your name.
3: Oh, mine is Harry, and this is my friend...
4: My name is Clarence.
3: What?
4: But I would not like for it to get around.
3: It will go no further.
6: Well, now that's settled. Now let's have some of this nice broth.
3: You are going to feed him?
6: The doctor says he mustn't move too much.
4: Harry, you hear what the doctor says. I must not move too much.
3: Uh-huh. Well, I will be getting back to town. We have got some business to attend to, and the sooner it is settled, the better it will be for all parties concerned. You know that, Clarence?
5: Ta-ta, Harry. I will see you later.
3: I will keep in touch by telephone.
6: Charles, show Mr. Harry out.
2: Yes, Miss Amelia.
6: Now, some nice hot broth.
4: This is a very nice thing you do, Miss Amelia.
6: Careful, it's the only thing I can do for a fellow human being. Oh, careful, huh? It might be too hot.
4: You, cooked this up yourself?
6: Yes. Don't you like it?
4: It is good. In fact, it is by far the best soup I ever eat.
6: Why, thank you. Oh, it's so seldom that I get to make anything for anyone but Charles and myself that I...
4: You are going to say something, Miss Amelia?
6: Yeah, I'm almost ashamed of what I was going to say.
4: But go ahead. Say it. You are among friends.
6: Well, it's just that your accident... I mean, it happened here. Do you like homemade apple pie, Mr. Clarence?
4: I do not think I ever eat any. No, come to think of it, I do not.
6: Then you will. And roast beef? Yorkshire pudding, brown potatoes, and I have a whole cellar full of canned fruits just waiting to be put into pie.
4: Look, Miss Amelia, maybe it is better if you do not go to so much trouble for somebody you do not even know.
6: But I want to. It gets rather lonesome here. And you seem so nice.
4: Yeah? I seem nice?
6: No, this isn't getting you some nourishment. Come. Eat the rest of the broth.
1: Well, that is the way it goes. Milkier is now in a nice spot to get the letters and the 10,000 fish. But what happens? Well, I will tell you about it in a minute.

0: And now back to the Damon Runyon Theater and the famous story, Breach of Promise.
1: Well, Milk Ear Willie stays in Miss Amelia Bodkin's house. It comes up some days later, and Milk Ear is able to sit up. Personally, I think Milk Ear could walk around with no head. He is that tough. But he has got to find the letters. So what goes on is as follows.
2: You care for more coffee, Mr. Clarence?
3: Huh? Oh, no thanks, Charles.
2: Then I'll take out the tray.
3: Charles.
2: Yes, Mr. Clarence?
3: Look, drop that Mr. stuff. You and me can talk man to man, huh?
2: I suppose so.
3: Miss Amelia, it seems to me that a nice old doll like she is should be married a long time ago. What happens that she is not?
2: I think because she is in love with someone.
3: Is that not the usual reason for marriage?
2: You don't understand. The man she loves is Mr. Jabez Tuesday. You've heard of him, haven't you?
3: Yeah, in a roundabout way.
2: Well, they met a long time ago. Then he invested some money in a business. It was her money.
3: He never pays it back?
2: Oh, yes, yes. With interest. But it just seemed that he became too busy. He came here less often. Now we see him only about once every 5 or 6 months.
3: Uh-huh. Does Miss Amelia have any proof that they are once in love?
2: Proof?
3: Well, yeah, you know, a guy writes letters, stuff like that.
2: Oh, yes, she has letters.
3: Uh-huh. Funny about dolls, they keep things like that. That's the reason I asked. You know, dolls are sort that way.
2: Yes, they are.
3: She probably keeps the letters all tied up in a blue ribbon, huh?
2: No, they're in that silver box right over there on the window table.
3: Ah. Well, thanks, Charles.
2: For what, Clarence?

0: Yeah?
1: Milk Air, this is Harry.
0: Yeah.
1: What is happening?
0: I know where the letters are.
1: Okay. Put the snatch on them and get out of there.
0: Sure, tonight.
1: I borrow another car. We will pick you up.
0: Okay.
1: It is a cinch, huh?
0: Yeah, a cinch.
1: Okay, see you later.
0: Come in.
2: I heard the phone ring.
0: Uh-huh. Harry wants to know how I am.
2: Oh. I thought the phone might be for me, but I hope I didn't disturb you.
0: No, not at all.
2: I really came in for something.
0: Yeah?
2: I came in for this box.
0: The box?
2: Yes, there's something in it.
0: Oh, looks like it is a valuable box.
2: Oh, it's very old, but what's in the box is worth $1,000,000.
0: A million? Maybe more like 10,000.
2: What?
0: Nothing.
2: Mr. Clarence, would you think me a foolish old woman if I talked to you about something?
0: Like, for instance, about what?
2: These are letters.
0: Yeah. Yeah, I see.
2: I've kept them for years. Now I'm going to burn them.
0: Huh? What for? You say they're worth $1,000,000.
2: Not anymore. They were as long as I thought he'd come back.
0: You are not really going to burn them.
2: Yes. They don't mean anything now. He's going to marry someone.
0: But look, if these letters... Oh, I mean, they're love letters, huh?
2: Yes, they are.
0: But then why burn them? Maybe you could sell them.
2: Oh, no, that's silly.
0: Not the way I look at it.
2: Here's one. I've read it 1,000 times. He wrote it to me after we'd had a quarrel. A silly, stupid little quarrel about another girl.
0: Yeah? Well, to get back to the selling, I would like...
2: blonde hair. Oh, she was very pretty, much prettier than I. I was jealous, and he and I had a fight. We didn't see each other for 2 days.
0: Yeah, that's swell, but do not burn these letters.
2: And then he wrote me this letter. Listen, I'll read you part of it.
0: Yeah.
2: Sweetheart, can you forgive me? I was foolish and I admit it. Right now I'm thinking of the last time I saw you with the evening sun turning your brown hair to bronze. No blonde hair could look like that. Darling, I hate blondes. I shall always hate them. And we made up then.
0: Yeah, I see. But still, we ought to get back...
2: That's that, I guess. Times change, don't they, Mr. Clarence?
0: Not much. Where are you going?
2: To my room.
0: With the letters?
2: Why, yes. Why do you ask?
0: Well, look. You say you are going to burn them.
2: Yes.
0: You do not wish to change your mind?
2: You actually seem disturbed about it. Well, you're very sympathetic. And I'm just a foolish old woman.
0: Well, no, you are not.
2: I'm sorry I embarrassed you, but I wanted to talk to someone. Someone besides Charles.
0: Look, Miss Amelia, I am thinking that burning those letters will be a very distasteful job. Why do you not let me do it for you?
2: That's very kind and thoughtful of you.
0: It is nothing at all.
2: I really do hate to burn them myself.
0: If you will give me the box?
2: Well, I...
0: It's the least I can do for you, Miss Amelia.
2: All right. Here.
0: Thank you. You will not regret this action on your part.
2: You can use the fireplace there. Good night, and thank you.
0: Good night, Miss Amelia, and thank you.

0: Harry, this is Milker.
1: What's the matter?
0: Nothing. I just want to tell you that this is going to be tougher than I think.
1: What are you talking about? You say you know where the letters are?
0: Yeah, but strictly speaking, they are not now in the same place.
1: Look, it is all very well for you to be in such a soft spot, but do not forget that there are 10 G's awaiting us. You will please remember.
0: I remember, but there is something else that comes up. Do not pick me up tonight. In fact, do not pick me up until I give you the word. Goodbye.
2: Well, that is the way it stands. And the next day is Saturday, and the day that comes after is bound to be Sunday. And it is on Sunday that something happens at Miss Amelia Bodkin's house. Milkier is sitting on the porch with Charles and Miss Amelia when a big town car drives up in front and stops. And the scene is as follows.
3: Jabez! Oh, Jabez!
4: Mr. Tuesday, sir. Mr. Tuesday.
5: Hello, Amelia. Oh. Hello, child. Amelia, darling, can you ever forgive me?
3: Jabez, why, what do you mean?
5: Oh, I was a fool, a stupid idiot, and I... Oh.
3: Oh, Jabez, this is Mr. Clarence. Mr. Clarence, this is Mr. Jabez Tuesday.
0: Yeah, I recognize him from his pictures, which are in all the papers.
5: How do you do?
0: Pretty good, I guess.
5: Yes, I...
0: Sit down, Mr. Tuesday. Enjoy the air.
3: Oh, Jabez, it's so nice to see you.
5: Oh, Amelia, I want to talk with you. I must.
3: Why, of course, Jabez. We can go in the house. I'm sure Mr. Clarence will excuse us.
0: With a great deal of pleasure. Go right ahead.
5: Yes, excuse us, please.
3: Come along, Jabez.
4: This is very odd.
0: It is? Why?
4: Why, Mr. Tuesday never comes out here on Sunday, and...
0: Maybe there is something that changes his mind.
4: And he seemed very excited, didn't he?
0: Yeah, he does seem a little upset.
4: Wonder why.
0: Charles!
4: Yes, Mr. Clarence?
0: Look in the window.
4: The window?
0: Yeah, right here.
4: They're kissing each other.
0: Uh-huh. Charles, it looks like Miss Amelia has got her guy back.
4: I don't understand.
0: Maybe you are not supposed to, Charlie. Just take things as they come, I always say. Just take things as they come. But you can bet your last bob that Miss Amelia Bodkin will be Mrs. Jabez Tuesday any day.

So it seems that Mr. Jabez Tuesday and Miss Amelia Bodkin get together. But there are still a few things that need a little clearing up. And they get cleared up when I hear the rest of the story, which I will tell to you in a minute.

0: Like I say, there are a few things that need clearing up. And the clearing up comes that night in Mindy's. Harry is just finishing telling me what happens before, and the scene is as follows.
1: So, that is that.
0: It is? But there are a few things I do not understand.
2: Uh-huh.
0: No, what I mean is, what happens?
2: Well, it happens that I sent the letters to Miss Valerie Scarwater.
0: What? You send Mr. Tuesday's letters to Miss Bodkin, to his fiancée?
1: That is what he does. At first, I am blind enough to put the blast on Milk here.
2: Yeah, but I sent the letters to Miss Scarwater. And it seems she is a blonde, so it is better than even money. She does not like the letter referring to blondes. So, she slugs Mr. Jabez Tuesday with an 18-carat vanity case and turns him out.
1: Then is when he discovers he loves Miss Bodkin.
0: But what about your 10 G's? You do not get them.
2: Oh, yes, we do. We have got Mr. Tuesday over a barrel. He gives us the money.
1: But there is one thing for which we are very mad at Mr. Tuesday, and that is why we wish to locate Judge Farber.
0: You get 10 G's and you are mad?
2: Yeah. You remember he tells us that we should collect the silverware so this looks like an ordinary robbery?
0: Yeah, I remember.
1: Well, as it turns out, we do not get the silverware. In fact, we go back there some nights later to collect it, and we are turned away by a shotgun.
2: After he promises us we can have the silver.
0: So?
2: So, we wish to locate Judge Farber to find out if we can sue Mr. Jabez Tuesday for breach of promise.
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The Damon Runyon Theater with John Brown as Broadway is directed by Richard Sandville and the stories adapted for radio by Russell Hughes. 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

0: Would you credit it? 50-odd years of bake it same old Ovies. 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I told them I'm too old to change my ways now. I'll put one at Lads onto it. Very nice, young Harold. If you like that sort of thing.
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1: Jell-O.

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0: have gun, will travel. Starring Mr. John Daner as Paladin. San Francisco, 1875. The Carlton Hotel, headquarters of a man called Paladin.
1: Come in.
2: Mr. Paladin?
1: Hello, hey boy.
2: Oh, look like you are ready for trouble.
1: Yes, I'm leaving right now.
2: You go on most interesting job?
1: No. This is just a routine business matter. I have to see a man in Mexico, then deliver some papers to Tucson, Arizona. No, I'm going to take it easy, relax. Maybe looking on some old friends down that way.
2: Oh, I bring these shirts my cousin Lee Sin wash and iron for you.
1: Thanks, hey boy. Oh, did you tell your cousin about the starch in the cup?
2: Oh, yes, sir.
1: Good, let's see. Oh, hey, boy, there's more starch than ever in these cups.
2: Oh, you saw me, Mr. Paladin.
1: But I thought you said you told him.
2: Oh, yes, sir, but it's the opinion of my cousin Lee Sing that most essential for cups is plenty starch.
1: But what about my opinion?
2: My cousin Lee Sing, very obstinate man.
1: Yes, but hey, boy...
2: One might say Lee Sing, cussed, mulish, and of extreme stubborn nature.
1: All right, hey, boy, I guess I get the idea. Just put the shirts in the drawer, please.
2: Yes, sir. Oh, up to Mexico, eh?
1: Uh-huh. On my way.
2: Well, adios.
1: What's that?
2: Adios.
1: Adios, hey boy.
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1: When my business in Mexico was completed, I crossed the border into Arizona. My destination, Tombstone. I rode easy through the pleasant roll of the hills.

0: And valleys of the somber Dragoon Mountains, and finally into Bedlam. I expected to find activity, but nothing like this. Tombstone was swarming with men, swaggering and boisterous men in groups, and men alone, lolling in the sun, sleeping off drunks. Along the walks, the wagons and horses were lined up solid, and it was almost impossible to guide my way through the moving crowds in the streets, but eventually I reached the Alhambra Saloon Bar and a glass of cold beer.
1: Oh, Paladin.
0: Huh?
1: Hey. What do you know?
0: Clay, how are you? I was planning to look you up.
1: Oh, it's been a long time.
0: It sure has. Hey, you got a busy town here, Sheriff.
1: Awful, ain't it? Been this way for a week. More coming in every day.
0: What's going on?
1: New strike up on Mule Mountain.
0: Uh-huh.
1: You planning to stay a while, Paladin?
0: No, I'm afraid not. I had business across the border. I'm headed now for Tucson.
1: Too bad. I could use you.
0: Expecting trouble?
1: Oh, just the usual. When you get this many men on the loose.
2: Now, wait a minute.
3: You heard me.
2: Are you accusing me?
3: Just go on.
0: Sounds like there might be a little trouble brewing at that poker table over there.
2: Just talking to me like that.
1: You wait here.
3: Go on, play.
4: All right, boys. What's the trouble?
2: I ain't taking a duff from no smart aleck weasel lad, Texas.
3: You watch it, mister. You're going to get more than guff.
2: Now, hold it, fellas. You ain't dry behind the ears yet. You giving me that big talk?
3: Talk? I'll show you. I don't nobody move. You hear me? Nobody. I'm getting out of here.
0: I don't think so. That's my gun you backed into. You should know you can't cover a crowd like this with one six-shooter. Now drop it.
3: You shoot, mister. I'll squeeze this trigger going down. Somebody else will get it, too.
0: Drop it.
3: No, I...
1: Thank you, Paladin.
0: I'm afraid I brought that gun butt down on him pretty hard.
1: Yeah, he's out cold.
0: He's scared. And I figure a scared man is a dangerous one. What? Clay, your shoulder. One of his slugs get you?
1: No, this ain't nothing. Jim Akins there needs a doctor real bad. One of you men get the doc, will you? Yeah. Tell him to hurry. Frank, you and Bob, you get this kid across the street to the jail. Tell Sam to lock him up.
0: You better see the doctor yourself, Clay. Looks to me like that shoulder's torn pretty bad.
1: I'm going to be a lot of good in this town, ain't I? Keeping law and order with my gun arm out of commission. Paladin, I'd be much obliged if you could see your way clear to do me a favor.
0: What's that, Clay?
1: Well, I know you have to get to Tucson, but will you let me pin a badge on you for as long as you're here?
0: You really do need help, don't you, Clay?
1: Sure beginning to look like it.
0: Well, all right.
1: Thanks. As soon as I get patched up, we'll go over and swear you in. Jim Akins had a lot of friends in town. If he dies, there's apt to be real trouble.
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6: Is Ex-Lax in your medicine cabinet?
0: My first official act as a deputy sheriff of Cochise County was to register the prisoner. His name was Whitey Hale. He was from Texas. He was 20 years old, and he was scared. My second official act was to settle back in Clay's chair, drop my feet on his desk, and wait for something to happen. It did. Not exactly what I expected. I saw her first through the window, her tinted red hair piled high, bearing down on the office at a full trot. Rosie Dugan. faro dealer at the Crystal Palace and one of my favorite women. All 200 pounds of her. Rosie! Well, Rosie.
7: Paladin, honey. Well, when did you get in town? Long time no see.
0: How are you, Rosie?
7: What are you doing behind that desk wearing that star? Where's the sheriff?
0: He's at the doctor's office. He'll be back. Sit down, Rosie.
7: You know something, dearie? One of these days, I'm going to get myself dolled up and come out there to Frisco to see you.
0: Are you?
7: You and me are going to rip that town wide open. Yeah. How about that, huh?
0: That's the date, Rosie. What do you want with the sheriff?
7: You got a guy locked up in your clink here named Whitey Hale.
0: Yeah? What do you want with him?
7: I got his wife over to my place.
0: His wife?
7: Yeah, I've been out of town a couple of weeks. I just got back on the stage. This kid was riding with me. Come all the way from Texas, he did. Nice little thing, pretty, but awful skinny. Well, I saw she wasn't feeling too good, and then by the time we got here, she was real sick. I mean, serious sick. So I took her to my place.
0: Another stray kitten, huh? Did Hale know she was coming?
7: No, poor little kid. She was figuring how she was going to surprise him. I tried to get the doc for her, but seems he's busy. I hear how Jim Akins got himself shot.
0: Yeah.
7: Well, she keeps asking for this husband of hers, so how about the guy? Can I bail him out, huh?
0: I'm afraid not, Rosie.
7: What do you mean? What's the charge?
0: Maybe murder.
7: Murder? No. Hey, wait. This Whitey Hale, this ain't the one that shot Jim Akins.
0: Mm-hmm.
7: Uh-oh. Hey, have you seen the crowd gathered out in front of Doc's place?
0: Yeah. Doc's working hard to try to keep Akins alive.
7: Yeah, but if he don't make it, that there crowd ain't going to say, too bad, amen, and go home. No, sir. When a crowd like that starts getting itself worked up to lynch a man, no.
0: They won't take him.
7: Well, what am I going to tell that little girl?
0: Rosie, don't tell her anything. Akins isn't dead yet.
7: Oh, that's good. Uh-oh. Don't be too sure. Look out the window. Here comes the sheriff.
0: Yeah. He doesn't look too happy, does he? Clay?
1: Akins died. Doc did all he could.
7: Oh, that's too bad.
1: Well, hello, Rosie.
7: That crowd, do they know?
1: Doc's gonna keep it quiet as long as he can. But they'll find out.
0: You're really worried, then?
1: Paladin, I told you Akins had a lot of friends. Well, I'll bet in that crowd gathered out there, half the men never knew Akins. A third of them never even heard of him. They joined up with that mob just for fun.
7: The strangers in town, huh?
1: That's what scares me. My own people I might be able to handle.
0: You don't think we could stand them off?
1: No, I don't. And they're really working themselves up. I know the signs. I won't have a lynching. I worked too hard to establish respect for the law in this town.
0: Can I do anything to help, Clay?
1: I was thinking, Paladin. Maybe you ought to get on with your trip to Tucson.
0: What do you mean?
1: I'd like to authorize you to transport the prisoner to the marshal there. To hold until this town simmers down.
0: I see.
1: Sure would help me. But it's a mighty big responsibility.
0: All right, Clay. I'll do it.
1: Thanks. I appreciate that. Now we'll have to make plans and move real careful.
7: Yeah, you know, you got to figure your time. Just how long it's going to take that mob to drink up the courage it needs.
1: Mm-hmm. Rosie, why don't you poke around the saloon?
7: All right.
1: You keep your ears open. Let us know how the talk's going.
7: Sure. Well, Paladin, I guess there ain't much we can do about that poor little girl right now, huh?
0: I'm afraid not, Rosie.
7: Oh, it's a stinking shame. Just a dirty, stinking shame. Well, I'll see you men later.
1: Goodbye, Rosie.
0: Yeah, bye, Rosie.
1: Well, Paladin, guess you might as well let the prisoner know what's going on.
0: Yeah, I guess so.
1: I'll get a wire ready to send to the marshal's office.
0: All right. Whitey.
8: Yes, sir?
0: Akins died.
8: No. I didn't aim to kill him. He was golden.
0: You shot him. He was unarmed. That's murder.
8: No, I didn't
0: mean... I'm taking you to Tucson.
8: Why? What do you mean?
0: You might as well know. Feeling seems to be running a little high in town.
8: You saying they're fixing to take me?
0: They won't do it, Whitey. We won't give them a chance. chance.
8: You know something? I've been sitting here in this old cell thinking about how my old man, he's all the time telling me I weren't no good. Born to hang, he used to say.
0: Well, there's a chance your old man was right. But if you hang, it's going to be through due process of law.
6: And now, here's a message from the watchmakers of Switzerland.
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0: The sheriff got horses and gear ready for us and hid them in a draw beyond the far edge of town. Whitey and I walked along a back trail to reach them, down a bluff and through a mile and a half stretch of brushy desert. The going was slow, and we were silent most of the way. Yeah. Now, this is a long way around, but we had to do it.
8: Mr. Paladin, what are they going to do to me in Tucson?
0: They'll hold you for trial.
8: Will they hang me?
0: Well, that's up to the courts to decide. Now, hold up. There's the wash. The horses ought to be waiting for us in those willows over there off the trail. We'll be... Hey, wait. Listen.
8: That's a team and wagon.
0: And it's heading right down the road where the horses are hidden. Stay back. Huh. That's Rosie. Come on.
7: Paladin.
0: Rosie. What is it?
7: You gotta come with me.
0: What are you talking about? We have to get away from here as fast as possible.
7: Whitey?
8: Yes, ma'am?
7: I'm sorry there ain't time to break this to you gentle, but your wife's to my place, and she needs to see you.
8: Emily? She's in Texas. She's sick.
7: No, she's in Tombstone, but she's sick all right. Paladin, the doc come in to see this little kid. She ain't gonna live through the night.
8: Emily? You talking about my Emily?
7: Of course, she don't know about Whitey's trouble here. She keeps asking for him. I figure she ought to see him.
0: Rosie, Hale's a prisoner.
7: He's also that little gal's husband.
0: No, but this is official business. The minute we left that jail, it became my responsibility to see that he gets to the authorities in Tucson.
7: Oh, come on, Paladin. You got your responsibilities as a human being, too.
8: I gotta see Emily. She can't die. She's the only one ever in my life thought good about me.
7: Look, Buster, I don't give a hoot nor a holler about you neither. It's that little gal I'm thinking about. Come on now, climb in the wagon, you two. We'll go to my place the back way. Nobody will know about this.
0: Rosie, we can't.
7: Paladin!
0: Climb in the wagon, Whitey. When we got to Rosie's little house on the edge of town, she took Whitey Hale into his wife. Then we waited in the front room. After a long while, Whitey came out of the bedroom.
7: How is she, Whitey?
8: Emily's dead.
7: Oh, that's a shame.
0: I'm real sorry to hear that, Whitey.
7: Paladin.
8: His gun was in Emily's fangs. I gave it to her when we were back in Texas.
0: You'll have to give me that gun. You're still my prisoner.
8: No. I ain't going to Tucson with you, Paladin.
0: Give me the gun,
8: Whitey. Now, don't come towards me. I don't want to kill you, but it wouldn't make much difference now. I'm leaving this town.
7: Oh, don't do this, Whitey.
0: You won't get very far.
8: You see, now just stand right where you are. I'm going out the back door. You try to follow me, I'll kill you.
0: Oh, Whitey, don't.
8: I got it. Don't try to stop me.
0: Whitey, stop. Stay here, Rosie. Whitey?
8: Hey!

0: Whitey, why did you do this?
1: I guess it's best this way. Palin, Emily and me ought to be together. Did you see to that?
0: Yes, Whitey.
1: I showed him, didn't I? Pa always said I was born to hang. I guess I should.
0: Yes, Whitey. I guess you do.

0: Oh.
1: Donaldson, good morning.
2: Hello, Miss Wong.
1: Boy, say you come back last night. Did you have a most relaxing trip this time?
2: Well, no, it didn't quite work out that way.
1: Oh, that's too bad. But it was wonderful having you back at Carlton Hotel.
2: Thank you, Miss Wong.
1: You're okay now. Oh, Miss Wong finds her shirt. Make into bundle. Leave in closet.
2: Oh, yes, thank you.
1: Thank you.
2: Oh, Miss Wong, is there anyone you could recommend to do up these shirts for me?
1: Oh, yes, my cousin, Lee Singh.
2: Your cousin?
1: My cousin.
2: Well, I thought Lee Singh was Hayboy's cousin.
1: Oh, Lee Singh, everybody's cousin. Lee Singh, very nice, but he
2: is a man with a mind of his own.
1: Oh, yes. You know Lee Singh?
2: I think I'm beginning to. Miss Wong, I know yet you're awfully busy, but do you suppose you could find time to do up those shirts for me?
1: Yes, I'd be most happy to.
2: Well, fine.
1: Fine.
2: Now, look, Miss Wong, about the cuffs. I don't like starch.
1: Oh, Mr. Paladin, most essential for cuffs is plenty starch.
2: Oh.
1: Oh.
2: Oh, yes, Miss Wong. I suppose you're quite right.
1: Oh, quite right.

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Featured in the cast were Bartlett Robinson, Harry Bartell, Joseph Cranston, and Betty Gard. 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
2: Really?
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3: 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Hey, Joe. 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
1: Groucho, Giselle Dark and...
2: Giselle's what?
1: Her name is Giselle Dark.
2: Oh.
1: And Danny Terrell is standing by to talk to you, so folks, you can please and meet Groucho Marx.
2: Welcome to you. Welcome to you, Bet Your Life. Say the secret word and take home an extra 50 smackers. It's a common word, something you see every day. Giselle in the Dark and Danny Terrell, eh? Giselle, you're a very attractive girl.
5: Thank you.
2: So, how old are you, Giselle?
5: Well, you should never ask a girl of 18 years how old she is.
2: Oh.
5: But I am 24.
2: Well, where are you from? Are you from Peoria?
5: Peoria? What is that?
2: Peoria is where they make all that beer.
5: Oh, no, I'm from Paris.
2: You're from Paris? Don't they make any beer in Paris?
5: Oh, yes, I guess.
2: Did you have a job in Paris?
5: Not exactly. I was helping my mother run a restaurant.
2: Oh. Well, were you sophisticated when you left there, or did you leave Paris green?
5: I'm afraid I don't quite understand what you say.
2: No, well, it's just as well. Nobody understands what I'm talking about. Now, what did you do in Paris?
5: Well, I was helping my mother.
2: You were helping your mother?
5: Mm-hmm.
2: Well, in a restaurant?
5: Yes.
2: Can you cook?
5: Oh, but yes.
2: Imagine some fella marrying this girl and then finding out 6 months later that she's also a good cook. Now, you're Danny Terrell, huh?
6: Terrell Groucho.
2: Terrell?
6: Yes.
2: What did I say, Terrell?
6: Terrell.
2: How long have you been Danny Terrell?
6: Oh, quite a while now.
2: Mm-hmm. And where do you be from?
6: Do you really want to know?
2: Sure, and I do, yeah.
6: I'm from Belfast, Ireland, Groucho.
2: And now you know. Are you married, Danny?
6: Oh, yes.
2: How'd you meet your wife?
6: She was in the back of a pop truck.
2: She was in a pop truck?
6: Yeah. You know, like, you know the little pop truck, I think you'd call it a coffee wagon here.
2: Mm-hmm.
6: And she was in the back of the pop truck. I guess she was getting pop for herself.
2: Mm. Now, do you have any wee ones?
6: Well,
2: do you have any little folk?
6: Now, what are we meant to tell you how I met my wife?
2: What? Oh, yeah. I think it's a fine idea. I think if you're going to talk about little ones, you should first talk about your wife.
6: I hadn't really met her to this time, you see, no. So I said, do you know, but I know this is neither the time nor the place, but do you think I could have the pleasure of your company to a show sometime?
2: Well, that was very nice.
6: No, wasn't it?
2: Yes, I'm sure it was.
6: And she says, well, I don't mind. So says I, right, I'll pick you up at 8 o'clock tonight. So she says, all right, but I still don't know your name. So we introduced ourselves. And lo and behold, and away we went from there.
2: Where did you go from there?
6: Well, we have one little boy now.
2: Oh, well, that's nice. What's his name? Patrick? Do you have a job, Danny boy?
6: I'd like to become a singer, Groucho.
2: Singer?
6: Yes, Groucho.
2: What kind of singing do you do?
6: I'm Irish tenor, Groucho.
2: Really?
6: Yes.
2: I thought you were a Swedish baritone. Could you give us a few bars of an Irish song?
6: I could give you a little bit of Hello, Patsy Fagan, if I could get a little bit of help from the orchestra.
2: From the orchestra? You'll get very little help from this crowd. What's the name of the song?
6: Hello, Patsy Fagan. Oh.
2: Hello, Patsy Fagan, is it?
6: In the key of F.
2: What's the key?
6: In the key of F. That's it.

0: Danny, me boy, that was very good.
1: Thank
0: you have a fine voice.
1: Thank you very much.
0: Fine personality, and I'm sure a lot of people are after you. Now let's see if you can win some money. Huh? You have selected food and cooking. I'm going to ask you some questions. If you miss two in a row, you're through. If you get four in a row right, you win $1,000. Now, before you answer, talk it over. What kind of a cooking utensil is a ramekin? R-A-M-E-K-I-N.
2: Couldn't you ask it in French?
0: It's spelled R-A-M-E-K-I-N. What kind of a cooking utensil is a R-A-M-E-K-I-N? If you don't know, guess.
3: Would it be a kettle by any chance?
0: Well, it's a baking dish.
2: I have never heard that word before again.
4: No, you have one wrong.
0: What are condiments? C-O-N-D-I-M-E-N-T-S.
2: Seasoning?
0: That's right, seasoning.
4: No, you have one
0: How
4: right.
0: I happen to know that.
2: It's the same in French.
4: You have one right now.
2: Okay.
0: What are scallions?
3: Spring onions.
0: Yes, that's good.
3: Spring onions.
4: Well, you're halfway to $1,000. Two more right, and you'll have $1,000.
0: Can you spring onions? All right, what are pettifours?
2: Those are little cookies.
0: Yeah, I thought petit fours would be about three. No, that's right, they're small cakes.
4: You have three right now, get the next one right, and you'll have $1,000.
0: Generally speaking, that's wrong. What are anise, A-N-I-S-E, hyssop, rue, and basil?
2: They're seasoning, anise.
0: Right, that's close enough, yes. Mm-hmm.
4: So you have four in a row correct, and you win $1,000.
0: Now, listen. Hear this. You've won $1,000. You can keep it and quit, or else you can come back at the end of the show and try to double your money. You may even get a chance at $10,000. So go over there and sit down and think about it. No matter what you decide to do, thanks for being on the show.
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0: Groucho, we have two young ladies on deck who are waiting to talk to you, so we'll Lena Pereira and Mercedes
1: White. Welcome to You Bet Your Life. Say the secret word, and you each get an extra $50. It's a common word, something you see every day. Lena Pereira and Mercedes White, eh?
2: Mm-hmm.
1: Now, which is...
2: She's Mercedes, and she's Lena.
1: You're Lena? You're not, though. You're fatter, aren't you? Are you married, Lena?
2: Yeah, she's married.
1: You're married?
2: Yeah,
1: yeah,
2: I'm married.
1: Yeah.
2: She's married. So is she.
1: You're both married. Well, that's a shame. How do you know Mercedes is married?
2: Well, she's my sister. She's my sister.
3: My wedding.
1: You have very colorful names. Are you of Spanish extraction?
3: No, Portuguese.
2: No, we're Portuguese.
1: Portuguese. Uh-huh. Well, that's not much different, is it?
3: Well.
1: Where are you from, Mercedes?
2: We're from Martinique,
3: California.
2: We're both from Martinique.
1: You know, to even this up, there should be two of me up there. Where is Artesia?
2: It's about 4 miles from Norwalk.
3: She's wrong. It's 4 miles from Norwalk.
1: Where is it?
3: It's about 3 miles from Norwalk, I think.
1: Well, don't you live near each other?
3: Yeah.
2: About 4 blocks.
3: 4 blocks.
1: How many blocks?
2: 3. 4 blocks.
3: About 3 or 5.
1: Well, could we settle to 3.5 blocks?
3: I
2: said 4.
3: No, it's further now. No. I moved.
1: Well, I wish I knew which one it was I was talking to.
2: This is Mercedes.
1: This is Mercedes, and you're Artesia,
3: Lena.
1: Huh?
3: Lena.
1: Oh. How long have you been married, Lena?
2: 13.
3: About 12. Well,
2: it'll be 13 in November.
1: What about your husbands? Do they talk together, too, when they talk?
3: Well,
1: don't they talk
3: mine's usually sleeping.
2: They're usually working.
1: They're working?
2: I hope, sometimes, yeah. Not mine, you know.
3: Mine's usually sleeping.
1: Yours is out of work, too?
3: No, he sleeps most of the time.
2: My husband's out of work. My husband's out of work.
1: Has he always been out of work?
2: No, but he's a hard-working man.
1: But he isn't working?
2: Not right now.
1: How did you meet your husband, Lena?
2: I met him at a Portuguese dance.
1: The Portuguese dance?
2: Uh-huh. Where we have celebrations and... Sometimes they have wedding dances.
1: And you were 12 then?
2: No.
3: No, I was about 14.
2: About 14.
1: How old were you?
2: When I met my husband?
1: Yeah, when you
2: 14.
1: Went this dance. Huh?
2: Oh, I was about 14 when we started going.
1: Oh. Well, how much later did you marry this fella who was
2: casing? About 3 months after I met him.
3: 2 months, 3 months.
1: Oh.
2: No, it was about 3 months.
3: No, about 2 months.
1: You certainly move fast, don't you, huh?
2: Yeah.
1: You didn't waste any time getting engaged after that dance, did you?
2: He did it.
1: He didn't. Why was that?
2: Well, he wouldn't be allowed to be in the house if we weren't engaged.
3: He couldn't
2: come over.
1: Couldn't come in the house at all?
2: No.
3: He had to be
1: engaged just
3: first.
1: To come in the house? Is this
2: from
1: a Portugal custom?
2: Yes,
3: well,
2: it is.
3: Some of them.
2: Yeah.
3: Not all of them are that.
2: The old timers.
3: Yeah.
1: The old timers.
3: Yeah.
1: But you don't going to apply this to your children, huh?
3: Well,
2: I will.
1: Talk it over. I think it's a good idea. Talk it over and let me know what your final decision is, that's all. Well, what have you decided upon?
2: We don't know yet.
1: Don't give any snap opinions.
2: We don't know yet. Everything's changed.
3: Mind you, nine and...
2: You know how things go there. Change, we have to go maybe and change a little bit.
3: One is 11.
2: But so far, we don't know.
1: The only thing climbing in this
3: change. One, and she's got one that's 8.
2: Well, you
1: know that, don't you?
3: What?
1: That's what Schopenhauer said. The only thing climbing in this change.
2: Change, yeah?
1: Yeah.
3: I don't know what you're talking about.
2: That means, but I didn't know.
1: Well, that makes three of us don't know what we're talking about. Well, let's cut out the chatter and see if you can win some dough. Are you good on songs?
2: Not on lyrics, but on songs.
3: On popular songs.
1: Well, these are familiar lyrics from famous songs. I'll give you a line from the lyrics. You give me the title of the song. If you miss two in a row, you're Futch.
3: Yeah.
1: If you get four in a...
3: Yeah.
1: That's right. What have you said in Portuguese?
2: What? Say what?
1: Washed up.
2: Lavada.
1: If you miss two in a row, you're Lavada.
2: Yeah.
1: If you get four in a row right, you're in Lavada. All right, here we go. Potatoes are cheaper, tomatoes are cheaper. Now you tell me the title of the song.
2: Boop, boop,
1: no, not no. Poop, boop, a doop.
2: cheap.
1: Can I sing the melody?
2: Can you? That'd be easier.
1: Yeah. Huh? Yeah. Potatoes are cheaper. Tomatoes are cheaper. Next line. Now's the time to fall in love. Eddie Cantor sang it for 80 years on the TV.
2: Yeah.
0: Now you have one wrong. Don't get the next one wrong or you're out of the game.
1: You picked this category yourself, didn't you?
2: Yeah, well, we wanted with songs.
1: Now, come on. Now, get sharp, girls. Eliminate the negative. Latch on to the affirmative. Don't mess with Mr. In-Between.
2: You gotta accentuate the positive.
1: That's good enough. That's good enough.
0: Now you're on the right track. One right, three more to go for $1,000.
1: All right, can it be the trees that fill the breeze with rare and magic perfume?
2: That's the one that Benny sings.
1: That miser, yeah. What is it?
2: Oh, yeah. Sing that again.
1: Can it be the trees that fill the breeze with rare and magic perfume? Do, do, do, do, do, do, do.
2: No.
1: Love and Bloom.
2: No.
0: Well, you're back to one wrong again.
1: Bye.

0: But there's always something to do.
1: No, I'm sorry. It's I get a kick
0: out of you. Yeah.
1: Oh. Well, Giles, you came through with this with flying colors. I'm sorry you didn't win because you're such nice girls. But I'm going to give you one more question for 100 smackers. All right?
0: Yeah.
1: I'll ask you one question. And I don't want you to help either because this is a toughie. Who was buried in Grant's tomb?
0: Grant.
1: Admiral Grant is right. Thanks. I'm sorry you didn't win more. You're real cute. And thanks for being with us. You bet your life.
0: Thanks.
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4: Giselle Dark and Danny Terrell, would you come on, please?
1: Well, how'd you do?
5: You do, Patrick.
1: You won $1,000. If you decide to try for the $10,000, you fail, you wind up with a total of $500. What are you going to do?
5: I would like to ask my husband. I think he's in the audience. Could I do that?
1: Well, shout out and see what he says.
5: I don't know where he is.
1: All right, will the husband stand up?
5: Oh, dear.
1: What do you want her to do?
6: It's okay with me. You ought to try.
1: You ought to try. Big deal. He's sitting out there. What has he got to lose? Just you, that's all. All right, what about you? Have you got a husband out front?
7: No.
1: You got a wife out front?
7: No, but I got a wee wife at home, Groucho.
1: What are you going to do?
7: I promised her if I'd get this far that she and the little boy could go home and see her uncle, who is not too well at the moment in Canada.
1: Oh.
7: And I think their visit with him would help him immensely.
1: Oh. And you're just going to keep the money, yeah?
7: Rather than jeopardize her chance.
1: All right. Yes, he has $500. Now, you're going for the big swag. You're a big hero out front.
5: You better help me do my decision.
1: Yes. Well, you better not come home tonight, huh? Well, I think of a number between 1 and 10. Talk out loud.
5: Nine.
1: Nine? Well, give the wheel a spin.

0: number was 9 and it landed on 8.
1: 9?
0: I know that. I just wanted to see if they were watching. Your number was 9 and it landed on 9. So this question is worth $5,000. You ready? One of the few emperors left in the world today claims imperial descent from King Solomon and the Queen of Sheba. For $5,000, what is the name of this emperor? Take your time and think about it.

0: What's the answer? 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It was Emperor Haile Selassie of Ethiopia. I'm sorry you missed it, but you wound up with $250, but you had a chance at $5,000. I think your husband was right. Congratulations, and thanks for being with us.
1: Thank you very much.
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1: You know, cats have minds of their own. 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
5: After kidnapping Sonny and Buddy, the medicine show doctor heads for the Mexican border. But when he arrived at the international bridge leading over the river into Mexico, the customs officer demanded a $2,000 bond for the little minstrel troupe. Doc didn't have the money and was promptly told that he would have to send Sonny and Buddy back home. But did he do it? That's what we're all anxious to know. Well, here they are, as Sonny says...
6: Are we going back home, Buddy?
7: I guess so. The customs officer won't let us go into Mexico unless Doc puts up a $1,000 bond for us. And Doc says he hasn't got that much money, so he'll have to send us back home.
6: Oh, boy, won't Mother be glad to see us?
7: Yeah, I'll bet you'll ask us a million questions about where we've been and how did we get back.
6: Well, how are we going to get back?
7: Well, I don't know, but Doc will have to pay our fare because we haven't got any money.
6: Say, wouldn't it be funny if we walked in on Mother with this black stuff on our faces? Oh, say, look, there's Betty talking to Doc. Let's go over and ask him if we can go home now.
7: Okay. Mr. Doc? Oh, Mr. Doc. Say, are you going to send us home to our mother like the customs man told you to do?
8: Well, you don't want to go home now, do you, Buddy? We want to see Mexico first.
6: Oh, we don't want to see Mexico either. We want to go home.
8: Keep quiet. You want the customs officer to hear you? Go on. Get back in the house car and say that till I call you.
9: Oh, Dad, please send Sonny and back to their mother.
8: Send them back? No. You think I'm going to let these boys go when their singing means so much? Or they'll double the sale of my medicine. No, we're all going to Mexico. And we're not going to put up $2,000 bond either. Leave it to me. I'll fix it. Keep quiet. Here's the customs officer.
10: Well, Mr. Medicine Man, are you going over into Mexico?
8: Well, we're just trying to decide. $2,000 is a lot of bond, and I only have about $500. So we'll just hang around here in Laredo for a while, put on a few shows, and...
10: Well, I'd like to let you go in without bond, but you know the regulations.
11: Well, how do you, folks?
10: Ah, buenos dias, Sheriff. What is on your mind now?
11: Oh, nothing much. Just on the lookout for a couple of little boys what run away from home or disappeared mysterious-like.
10: Two little boys, eh?
11: Yep, I'll read your telegram I just got from their hometown. It says, keep on lookout for two small boys, one blonde and one brunette. Name, Sonny and Buddy. Sonny, 4'5", hair chestnut brown, eyes gray, age 13. Buddy, 4'8", hair blonde, eyes gray, age 14. Disappeared from home several days ago. Wire any information to sheriff of this county. The telegram is from San Antonio, Texas. Ain't had no little boys of that description going across the border, have you, Mr. Custom Man?
10: No. We had a couple of little colored boys who tried to get across a while ago.
11: Colored boys, eh?
10: Yes, traveling with a medicine show. It belongs to the doctor here. The boys are actors or singers.
11: Show troupe, eh?
10: Okay. Si, si, Sheriff.
11: Well, are these the little colored boys what do the singing? Well, now, Jessen, are you going to give a show in this town?
8: Why, yes, in just a few minutes. Right down the street there.
11: Well, I'll be there to see it, I reckon. It's all free, ain't it?
8: Yes, the show is all free.
11: Well, I'll be there. I'll mosey along now. See you again, Mr. Customs Man. Oh, and by the way, keep your eyes open for them two little runaway boys, and if you see anything of them, be sure and let me know.
10: Yeah, I will, Sheriff.
9: Oh, Dad, you see that sheriff is on our trail. Let's get away.
8: All right, don't get excited. Charcoal, drive down the street to the next block. We're going to give a show right away. Start the music, Betty. And as soon as we can pick up a few dollars, we're going to beat it out of town. Right this way, folks. Follow the crowd. You'll be just in time for the big show. Dr. Levine's show of wonders. After I've sold 10 bottles of this wonderful health-giving liquid, then and only then will you see my little minstrel show. Here it is, folks. This medicine is guaranteed to cure anything from dandruff to bunions, fallen hair to fallen arches.
12: Mrs. Doc, must I stop here?
8: Yes, that's all right. And now, folks, you've heard this tonic advertised over the radio, and now you have a chance to buy it.
7: Speaking about radio, Mr. Doc, did you ever tune in on your radio and get two stations at one time?
8: Never did, Sambo.
7: Well, I did just the other night. One was announcing a recipe for cooking, and the other announcer was giving health exercises over the radio.
8: Oh, you mean you got two stations at one time, eh?
7: Yes, that's it. And here's the way it comes to my radio. Place hands on hips. Place two cups of flour on your shoulders. Raise your knees and bend your toes. Then mix in one cup of milk. Repeat five times. Inhale quickly. Add one teaspoonful of baking soda. Lower the legs and mash three hard-boiled eggs in a sieve. Inhale. Breathe naturally and sift in a bowl. Now lie flat on the floor and roll in the white of two raw eggs. Backwards and forward till it comes to a boil. In 5 minutes, remove from the fire and rub gently with a bath towel. Breathe naturally. Dress in flannel. And serve with tomato soup.
8: All right, now, folks, Rastus entertains you with Moon Glow. Hello, Rastus.

0: Rastus, where were you going in such a hurry this afternoon?
1: Oh, I was going to the drugstore to get some dye for my mammy.
0: Oh, you mean the kind of dye you color clothes with?
1: Yes.
0: Oh, did you get it?
1: Yes, I got it. I got a pretty pink color.
0: Well, what is your mother going to do with the dye?
1: Well, you see, my mammy's got misery in her stomach.
0: Mm-hmm.
1: And the doctor told her to dye it. So Mammy said if she had to dye it, she wanted a pretty color, so I got her that pretty pink.
0: And now, ladies and gentlemen, I take great pleasure in introducing our next little singer, Sambo, as he sings the St. Louis Blues.

0: performance for tonight, ladies and gentlemen. And now I'll pass among you. And if anybody wants a bottle of my tonic and soda, just have your dollars ready.
1: I'll take one right here, please.
0: There, there. That's a good, perfect good show. You boys got right smart singing voices. What did you say your name was?
2: My name's Rastus.
0: And what's yours, little boy?
2: My name is Sambo, white folk.
0: Are you brothers?
2: Yes, sir.
1: Oh, look, Dad. The sheriff is asking the questions of the boy.
3: Oh, he is, eh? Well, I'll soon put a stop to that. Well, Sheriff, how do you like our little show?
0: First rate. I was just telling the boys they got right peered voices.
3: I'm glad you liked it, Sheriff. Well, come on in the house, car boys. You're all through for tonight. Good night, Sheriff. Come to see us again sometime.
0: I will, Doc. Good night.
3: Get in that house car, both of you. Go on, Sonny. You too, buddy. Now, what do you mean by talking to that sheriff? Didn't I tell you never to talk to anyone except Betty, Charcoal, and me?
4: We weren't talking to him, Mr. Doc. He just asked us what our names were and if we were brothers.
3: Well, I told you, if you ever disobeyed me, I was going to punish you. And you both disobeyed me tonight. Now I'm going to send you both to bed without any supper.
1: Oh, Dad, you won't do that.
3: Oh, won't I? You'll see. And the next time I catch them talking to anyone, I'll whip them good.
5: But it wasn't our fault. We didn't want to talk to the sheriff.
3: Don't stand there and lie to me, or I'll whip you right now.
1: No, you won't, Dad. I won't let you.
3: You won't let me? That's good. You won't let me.
1: No, I won't, Dad. You can do what you like to me, but you shan't hurt these two innocent little boys.
3: You'll dare to interfere with me, Betty, and I'll whip you within an inch of your life. And I'll do it right now.
5: Don't you hit Betty with that whip.
3: Who are you talking to?
4: To you. You shan't whip Betty on account of us.
3: Are you little imp?
5: Put down that whip, Mr. Doc.
3: I'll put it down on your back, Mrs. Marty.
1: Oh, look out for him, Sonny.
4: Call for help, Betty. Call the police.
1: Help!
6: Help!
1: Help!
0: What's going on in there? What's
1: keep,
0: all the
1: hollering
0: for?
1: Keep quiet. It's the sheriff.
0: Open up this door.
3: Keep quiet, everybody.
0: Open up this door in the name of the law. Hey, Doc, open up, I tell you. This is Sheriff Ebenezer Beverbottom speaking, and I want to question you about them two little boys. Everyone, open up this door right now.
7: What question does the sheriff want to ask Doc? Is it possible that he suspects that Rastus and Sambo are none other than Sonny and Buddy? The question will be answered in the next chapter of The Adventures of Sonny and Buddy. And here is the moral in tonight's episode. Crime does not pay. Doc thought he could escape the law, but it's knocking at his door right now.

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1: I never knew there was so much in it.
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1: To the editor from Tintin, Famous Boy Reporter. Subject, World Domination. Professor Calculus had perfected an ultrasonic instrument capable of destroying glass from a distance. Its potential to be developed into a deadly weapon was obvious. And so, having got wind of this, the Bordurian Secret Service had kidnapped the professor. But now, the Sildavian Secret Service, Borduria's sworn enemies, had snatched the professor from their grasp and were heading for France by motorboat. Under a barrage of bullets and with Captain Haddock and Snowy by my side, I was in hot pursuit, piloting a helicopter through the dark of the night.
2: Hello! SOS! SOS! Calling the police! This is an emergency! I repeat, this is an emergency!
3: If I drop back now, we'll lose the darkness. If a bullet makes contact, we're done for.
4: This is SB-31, I'm answering. Please identify yourself.
2: Oh, hooray! A radio ham! This is Captain Haddock, and
4: there is no possible!
2: What the?
4: This is Charlie and Mary, our insurance. Blow me!
2: Thundering typhoons, it can't be!
4: So you will never radio him! Take some biscuits, my Uncle Anatole used to say!
2: It is! Now listen, Mr. Mack. You must warn the police at once. We are in a helicopter flying over Lake Geneva, and we are following a motorboat containing Professor Calculus. He has been kidnapped, Mack.
4: you are humbug!
2: And get a move on! Boat's just reached the shore. It's hidden by the trees. What are they doing? Oh, kidnapped. I see. They must be putting Calculus into a car. There they go. Thundering typhoons!
4: You should be a commentator! Anyone would think it was for real!
2: No! Christ, come on, the enemy, you!
4: The wife's calling me, caught me again! Cheers, you old rascal! I'll be round with the policy in a couple of days!
2: Wag! Come back!
3: Look, the petrol gauge is down to zero. The bullet must have pulled the tank. The only thing we can do is land on the road in front of the car and force it to stop.
5: Fabulous!
3: Oh, no, she's firing. I've only got one chance to land.
2: Oh, come on, lad, you're nearly there.
6: Yes, we go. Bang, middle of the road.
3: Hooray!
2: Listering barnacles, let me out of this thing. Here they come, by thunder. We've got them now.
3: Here, take a gun, Captain.
2: Right.
3: Courtesy of the helicopter. They're bound to be armed.
7: Oh, let's hope their bite's less bad than their bark. No, that's wrong. Perhaps their less is bad than their bark.
3: Come on, Snowy. Action stations. Come on, Captain. Let's sort them out.
2: I'm right behind you.
7: And I'm right behind you.
8: What do you think you're playing?
3: Put your hands up.
8: If you insist. But may I be so bold as to ask what you want?
2: Calculus. Now hand him over.
8: Calculus? And what might that be? A plant? An animal?
2: You know as well as we do.
8: I have never heard of your candy floss.
3: Very funny. Now open the boot.
8: There. Now there's your silkins. Inside the spare wheel, I suppose.
3: I don't understand.
2: Look. Tintin. Over there.
3: Oh, great snakes. And with military markings, too. That's where they must have put Calculus. Which means that we...
2: Come back, you! Oh, God!
3: No use, Captain. They were just a decoy. Calculus has slipped through our fingers.
2: Oh, Tintin, what do we do now?
3: Well, it was a Sildavian Air Force plane. We must go back to Geneva and take the first plane to Sildavia.
2: Right.
3: Captain, we've no time to lose.
9: Look, Stefan, the two foreign dogs.
10: You mean three foreign dogs, Stefan. Quick, we must telephone Colonel Sponge. He will be most interested.
3: Possible flight to Sildavia.
11: Two seats for Klaus, sir. Certainly, the plane leaves in 2 hours' time.
3: Thank you. What's the matter, Snowy? Where's the captain?
7: I recognize those two thugs. They're Bordurians.
2: There you are. Blistering barnacles. Listen to this report in the newspaper. It's incredible. A
12: Podurian Air Ministry communique reports that a Soldavian military aircraft has been intercepted by fighters whilst flying over Podurian territory and forced to land.
3: Oh, great snakes. This changes everything. That must be the plane Calculus was in. And now he's fallen into Bordurian hands again. They never give up, do they? There was no time to lose. While I changed our tickets for Shod in Borduria, Captain Haddock telephoned home to Marlene Spike. After one full start...
13: Good morning, can I help you?
12: Hello, is that you, Nestor?
13: No, this is Cuts the Butcher speaking. What can I do for you, sir?
12: A dozen sausages, please. Damn! Blistering barrios!
3: And then another...
12: Now he's to be put through the wag.
14: Hello, Jolien Wegg speaking.
12: No! Thundering typhoons, I'm going mad!
14: Panic! Well, this is a proper lark, eh? You didn't half give me a laugh with your helicopter chat.
12: What are you doing in my house, Wag, you buffoon?
14: Well, it turned out nice. I brought the wife for a little visit to your country seat.
12: Wag, put me onto Nestor immediately.
3: The captain finally got through, but there was bad news in store for us.
15: Yes, sir. All the professor's apparatus has been stolen.
12: What?
15: Including that peculiar radar dish.
12: Blistering barnacles. Did you send for the police, Nestor?
15: Yes, sir. The police came this morning.
12: Oh, that's a relief.
15: Not really, sir. It was the Thompsons.
3: Things couldn't be worse. If it was the Bordurians who had carried out this dastardly deed, then they now had both Calculus and his equipment. Their potential to hold the world to ransom was only too obvious. We had to stop them.
11: Two tickets for Jot. Certainly, sir.
9: Bon voyage, gentlemen. We're only too delighted to give up our seats, eh, Stefan?
10: Only too delighted, Stefan. They will be both of you as very special guests.
3: Come on, Captain. There were two last-minute cancellations to Shod. We've got a plane to catch.
7: So what's new?
12: I think I swore I'd never do this again. Well, we've made it to Shod. What's next?
16: I'll try Cuthbert's umbrella out of my mouth before I develop a permanent grin.
3: I'm not sure, Captain, but I can tell you I'm relieved. I thought the airport police might have been warned about our arrival.
12: Oh, ye of little faith.
16: Stop!
3: What's that you were saying, Captain?
16: You, Captain Haddock.
12: Yes.
16: You, Vincent.
3: Yes.
16: You, Doggy. You come with me, please. My officer won't talk to you.
17: Gentlemen, we of the High Command are assembled today to hear about a remarkable discovery. After protracted research, Bordurian scientists have succeeded in perfecting a weapon that will make H-bombs and ballistic missiles as obsolete as pikes and muskets. The day is not far off, gentlemen, when this weapon will make the people of Borduria and their glorious leader, ruler Kervitas...
18: Come on!
17: Masters of the world! Follow me, gentlemen, into the chamber.
19: Ah, Captain, this is a great privilege it was. We in Borduria salute you. Hear that glorious interplanetary flight. Hurry!
12: Bless you.
19: And you too, mein Herr Tintin. The ancient traditions of Bordurian hospitality demand that we ensure your absolute comfort and safety.
3: We're overwhelmed.
19: Two interpreters will therefore accompany you during your stay here. They will take you wherever you may wish to go, and at whatever time. These gentlemen, Chronic and Clumsy.
20: This is a happy day, to be exact. Happy birthday.
16: Golly, Bordurian's answer to the Thompson twins.
19: Are entirely at your service. They will take you to the Hotel Tznor, where rooms are booked for you. I wish you a pleasant stay. Holla!
12: Bless you.
17: Now, gentlemen of the High Command, I invite you to give your undivided attention to this screen. Here you see on this screen... Challenging the world with these gigantic skyscrapers is a great transatlantic city, capital of the enemies of Kervitas.
18: Amen! Kervitas!
17: Come on! Comrades, at our command, this city is doomed. In a few seconds, it will be reduced to nothing more than rubble. Come on!
18: Hey!
3: Well, we're prisoners all right, Snowy. And make no mistake about it. And if my feelings are correct, then we haven't got much time.
7: Well, at least I can put this umbrella down.
3: This might be the hotel snore's answer to a suite at the Hilton, but it doesn't make any difference. It's a gilded cage. What now?
7: Oh, personally, I think it makes a big difference. I'm going to have a dip in the jacuzzi.
3: Hello, Tintin speaking.
0: Blasting barnacles, I say that at the first opportunity we ditch those two coleoptera.
3: Oh, you're referring to those two butterflies you caught by the lake in Geneva.
0: What?
3: They aren't coleoptera, Captain. They're a lepidoptera.
0: Blasting barnacles, are you seasick, man?
3: No, don't worry about the butterflies, Captain.
0: What?
3: Let's talk about the simply wonderful hospitality of this exquisite country. Above all, their friendliness, which is entirely, friendly.
0: Yes, but look here, I...
3: Right, I'll just leave you to untangle your tongue, Captain. But don't forget, we go down to dinner in an hour.
21: Gentlemen, gentlemen, your enthusiasm is not misplaced. Now, one push of this button, and... You see those proud buildings swaying on their foundations. They're cracking, disintegrating, toppling and crumbling to dust. A once proud city, the heart of the evil empire, so long pitted against the glorious Kirby Tash.
22: Am I? Kirby Tash!
21: Am I? Wiped out from the face of the earth. Come on, Kirby Tash!
3: How can I make the captain understand that our telephone is bound to be tapped?
7: Call him back and tell him.
3: Snowy, tonight at dinner, the captain and I are going to have to deal with our hosts, chronic and clumsy.
21: We must keep calm, gentlemen. And above all, we must be patient. The great city which you saw disintegrating before your eyes was, for the time being, no more than... this... model of glass and china. Have faith, gentlemen. This miniature city was destroyed from a distance by the machine you see here. It is an ultrasonic instrument. Up to now, it is only effective against glass and china. But in the near future, we shall be able to destroy at long range bricks and steel. Your glory is at hand, gentlemen. And when our strikes, then the enemies of Borduria and our great ruler, Kirby Tash.
22: Am I?
21: Now, where am I?
22: Am I?
21: What? Oh, yes. Our enemies will be stricken with terror before our annihilating power.
23: I say, they are having quite a party at table 7.
24: That's the first bottle they've ordered for me.
0: Blistering barnacles, gentlemen. Drink up. We have another bottle to get through.
20: I'm no fool. You want to make us tight, huh? To find out where is Professor Calculus is.
3: Don't worry about Calculus, Chronic. He'll have to shift for himself.
20: Yeah. That's right. It's the Colonel Schwantz. He's the only one who knows.
0: Let's forget silly old Calculus. Yes, it's time for bed.
3: Good idea, Captain. Don't you think so, Chronic?
20: Absolutely. We'll escort you to your rooms immediately.
3: All set, Captain.
0: Sober as a judge, unfortunately.
25: The most impressive speech, Colonel. Most impressive.
21: Indeed, Major. Talk of annihilating power has quite met my appetite. Would you like a crab stick? They are delicious.
10: Colonel Sponge, sir.
21: Yes?
10: You are wanted on telephone.
21: Thank you. Excuse me, Major. Hello, Colonel Sponge speaking. Oh, it's you, Leslo. What? They've escaped?
26: Yes, sir.
21: They lock Chronic and Clumsy in the laundry cupboard?
26: Yes, they do.
21: Fire them at once.
26: Yes,
21: our guests were last seen heading for the opera? Good. I'll arrange a full security inspection. We'll smoke them out.
26: Yes,
21: while I'm about it, I'll go and hear the Castafiore. Have I?
26: Yes.
21: Well, a night at the opera, indeed.
0: door got hot, jumping out of the frying pan into the fire. She was worse than a strangled foghorn.
3: You're right.
0: Yes.
3: Oh, look, Captain, it's hopeless. The exits are stiff with policemen. They're obviously onto us. Let's try to slip out through the stage door.
0: Right.
3: Right, we've made it backstage.
25: I'm seriously thinking of donating Cuthbert's umbrella to the props department.
0: Surely nothing can get in our way now.
25: Oh, why, look who's here. It is Dean.
0: Cuthbert, hurry, quick, let's give ourselves up.
25: Hello, my dear young friend. You have come to congratulate me with this fisherman, Mr.
0: Haddock. Haddock. Damn, excuse me. Haddock.
25: Charmant, I am sure. Now come into my dressing room.
0: Must we?
25: Yes, yes. I cannot leave my admirers in the passage. Now come along in.
3: Oh, she hasn't noticed me.
25: And you too, my little Snoopy.
0: Cheek.
25: Such a success, was it not? One of the greatest triumphs of my career. What applause. Especially for the jewel song. They were in ecstasies, were they not, Mr. Paddock?
0: Haddock, madam.
25: Oh, they will not leave me alone for a momenti. Oh, the joy. Oh, well. Come in.
1: Signore, it's Colonel Sponge. He wishes to pay his respects.
0: Something bottles.
25: But of course, show him in, girl. Poor Irma, such a delicate flower.
3: Just a minute, Signora. The Colonel... Oh, listen, I'll explain everything later, but at all costs, he mustn't find us in here.
25: Dio, my poor lamb in trouble. What shall we do?
7: Sing, that'll keep him away.
25: Irma!
1: Yes?
25: My poor petal. Keep the gentleman one moment, please. Now, what shall we do? Quick! In my wardrobe, my little ones.
0: Right.
25: Behind this curtain.
3: We owe you, Castafiore.
25: There. Show the Colonel in, my Irma.
0: Am I?
25: Oh, bless you, Colonel. Irma, get a tissue for the man.
21: Ma'am, I am deeply honored to find myself in the company of the celebrated diva, the voice that warms the living. Oh,
0: Looks the dead more like.
25: Why, Colonel, you make the madam blush.
0: I didn't think that was possible.
3: Shh, Captain.
25: Take the Colonel's hat and coat, Irma dear.
1: Signora.
21: Thank you.
3: Nobody breathe from now on.
25: Right, fine.
21: Madam, I have a reason to believe you. Oh, Colonel. Hurry! Hurry!
25: Oh, bless you. Another tissue, Irma.
21: Sir, my apologies. We've ordered to search the upper house from top to bottom for two foreigners by the power of Curvitash. Hurry! Hurry!
25: Dio, there must be a bug.
21: Is that so, you fool? I suppose you think you'll find them in here, you dunderheaded nitwit. No, sir. About turn before I explode. What?
25: Oh, dear, I recommend you all to take the hot lemon and the honey and an early night.
21: Out!
25: Oh, such a command, Colonel, such a force. You make me feel like a delicate flower.
0: That must be a first.
21: Please excuse these numbskulls, ma'am. They're hunting for two spies.
25: Enemies of the great Corvitas?
21: Am I?
25: Oh, bless you. Spies? Do tell me more, Colonel. I simply adore spy stories.
0: Spies? A perfect
3: spy. Captain, this could be very interesting.
21: Well, I shouldn't, but...
25: Come, come, you handsome brute. Tell me.
21: Well, it's this way. Our Secret Service have managed to invite to Bordeaux a foreign professor, originator of a sensational discovery. A secret weapon that once perfected will give us world supremacy.
25: Oh, my...
21: Am I? Excuse me.
25: Carry on, Colonel.
21: However, the perfecting of it depends very much on the professor. And up till now, the foreign dog...
25: Excuse me. I have not eaten.
21: Of course, madam. Up till now, the foreign dog...
3: No.
21: ...has refused to give us detailed drawings of his plans. His reason? He doesn't want his invention used for warlike purposes, I ask you.
25: Oh, these professories.
21: Currently, he is imprisoned in the impregnable fortress of Bachin, and by the whiskers of Courvitage...
25: Am I?
21: Bless you. Oh, am I? He'll stay there till he decides to surrender his plans.
25: I am sure, faced with a man such as yourself, he will no doubt submit in the end.
21: For his own sake, he should. And should he come to his senses and to show that I am indeed a reasonable man, I have a signed order for his release in my coat pocket, even as we now speak.
3: His coat pocket, eh?
21: Tomorrow,
2: he will have to choose. Either he gives up his plans and is released, or he'll never be heard of again.
25: But why, Colonel? Supposing he gives up his plans and you release him, what happens when he returns home to reveal all?
2: I've foreseen that. Ah. If he sets the professor free, it will be in the presence of the International Red Cross. He'll have to declare in front of them that he came to Borduria of his own free will to offer us his plans. I have passes for these two representatives in my coat pocket also.
4: Is that so, Colonel Spence?
25: Dio, how clever, how brillante, how imaginative. I am sure Carvitage...
2: Hi!
25: Gesundheit would be most proud of you.
2: No more than he would be proud to know a woman as beautiful as you.
25: Beautiful? Am I?
2: Am I? Oh, I am gossiping, and time passes. If I may dare to presume, my wife is giving a small party for some friends tonight, and it would give me great pleasure if you would agree to come just as you are and sing for us.
25: But of course. Irma, the colonel's coat and mine.
1: Yes, signora.
2: It would be a great honor if you would take my arm, madam.
25: The honor is mine. And don't forget to wrap up well, Colonel. We don't want you making that cold any worse.
3: Phew, they're gone.
12: Half time, too. Blistering barnacles.
3: I think we have everything we need now, Captain.
12: We don't have a drink.
3: You don't need one to join the Red Cross.
12: Oh, God.
3: Tomorrow we visit the fortress of the Bacchine. Oh. Good old Castafiore, she's handed calculus to us on our plate.
5: Hello, Colonel Spence's office.
6: Colonel.
5: Two representatives from the International Red Cross. It's quite all right, Major. I made them out myself. And the order for release, yeah. Yes, Major, that's quite all right, too. Yeah, no, the Colonel signed it yesterday morning. Yes.
3: Chief is here. Oh, he sounds in good form this morning.
5: Must go.
2: Come on! What's the news? Any trace of Calculus's friends?
5: Oh, nothing at all, Colonel. Not a sign of them.
2: I wonder where those two artful dodgers managed to hide.
5: Major Kaduk just called.
2: Kaduk, that old boy.
5: He wanted to know if the order you signed releasing Professor Calculus was official.
2: By the whiskers of Kuvitash!
5: Hawaii!
2: Will a document bears my signature? Is it or is it not official?
5: Yes, Colonel, that's exactly what I told you.
2: You did say the order releasing Professor Calculus?
5: Oh, yes, Colonel.
2: But I have said here in my... papers. They've been stolen! Sound the alarms! By the viscers of Kuritas!
5: Hawaii!
2: Sound the maximum alert!
8: Yes, Captain. It's me, Haddock. And that's Tintin, driving us to safety.
13: Make tea, splendid idea. But Captain, you and Tintin have aged almost beyond recognition. Have I been away that long?
8: No, you won't go. We're in disguise as representatives of the Red Cross. Biggest joke is that Colonel Spence himself provided the means of your escape. All we had to do was to take the papers from his coat pocket.
13: We're going like a rocket. Why, look, my umbrella. You saved the day. My umbrella, my precious umbrella.
26: Well, of course, I was keeping it for a rainy day.
8: Who cares about your umbrella? Calculus, you're free.
3: I wouldn't start counting your chickens. We haven't reached the frontier yet, and if our little block is discovered before we're across...
13: I'm not cross. I'm ecstatic. Oh, you see, inside my umbrella...
8: Motorbike, they're onto it.
3: What did I tell you? They raised the alarm.
8: Blistering barnacles. What do we do now?
3: Captain, yes. I'll clip the roof at the back.
8: Right.
3: When you've done that, I'll let go at the front.
8: Right. They're on now.
3: I won't let the roof go. Ready? Geronimo!
8: Bring them. Blistering barnacles. They're both down in the ditch.
13: Taking your hood off whilst traveling at this speed. Anyway, as I was saying, inside my umbrella,
4: Look, still watch carefully. I grasp the handle and...
3: Look, the frontier! We're coming to the frontier!
6: The frontier!
4: Yeah, whatever happened to the...
3: Oh, but wait. Oh, crumbs, we're cornered this time. They've set up a barricade. We can't possibly get through.
6: Blistering barnacles, we can't surrender now.
3: There's only one chance.
6: What?
3: That barn to the left of the barricade.
6: Yes.
3: If we ram the door, we might get through to the other side.
6: Right.
3: Let's hope nothing's blocking it.
4: As I was saying before I was so rudely interrupted, I crossed

0: Oh, we've made it. We've crossed the frontier. Is everyone okay?
1: Oh, just about.
2: Never felt better.
1: How about you, Cuthbert?
3: What about my shirt? I do wish you would concentrate for the third time. I grasp the handle and unscrew it. There. And hey, Presto, what do we see?
4: Absolutely nothing.
3: The plans, they've gone. But I'm quite certain that I can't believe it.
2: You mean you've been barking up the wrong tree?
1: Douglas, just look at me. You mean you never had the plans with you anyway? You stupid, clear-eared old goat!
3: No, they're not in my coat. I've checked the pockets.
1: You mean, Douglas, we've been through all this for absolutely no reason at all. I've had all I can take. Thundering typhoons. I'm going home. To a little peace and quiet. Wag! What are you doing in my house?
5: Look who's here. The ancient mariner himself.
1: Millions of blistering barnacles, Wag. What do you think you're playing at?
5: Me? Well, it turned out nice. Oh. And your little place was vacant, so I popped in for a few days. Don't worry, I've only taken the lounge. With my little broom. Back in the night.
6: I've gone mad. That's it, isn't it?
1: You flaming jack-in-the-box!
3: Chicken pox at your age? Goodness, but that's very serious.
5: Okay, old chum, I've just thought of something. All that clatter in your laboratory, is it insured?
3: Well, very well, thank you, but I'm worried about the captain. He has chicken pox.
5: Chicken pox! He'd better go and live in a hen coop. Chicken pox! Chicken pox. But as infectious chicken pox is. As infected, mark out! I'm infected, just to go the other way!
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8: 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Other parts were played by members of the cast. The Adventures of Tintin by Hergé are dramatized by Simon Eastwood, the music is by Roger Lim, and the program is produced by John York. 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

Cheese Company also bring you Bing Crosby every Thursday night. 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

0: to Summerfield in the great Gildersleeve. It's the last day of May, just 4 weeks before his wedding day, and Gildersleeve is a busy, busy man. This morning, while others make preparations for the Memorial Day exercises, the great man is in his study, straightening out his affairs and clearing the decks for matrimony. So we find him now, with pen in hand, laboring over the composition of a mighty document.
1: I, Throckmorton P. Gildersleeve, being of sound mind and body, do hereby devise and bequeath...
2: Uncle Mort, excuse me.
1: Yes, Marjorie?
2: Come out and see it.
1: Come out and see what?
2: The flags. We've got it out.
1: Oh, well, a little while, my dear. Right now, I'm...
2: Oh, come on. You aren't doing anything, and it looks so pretty.
1: Not doing anything, my dear young lady. I happen to be engaged in one of the most solemn duties of a man's lifetime. Do you know what I'm writing?
2: I think it was your last will and testament. Now, come on.
1: But, hey, let go.
2: Come on.
1: Well, let me put down my pen first. I don't know what there is such a rush about anyway. I've seen the flag before.
2: Well, we found a new place for it, and we want you to see it.
1: Oh, where?
2: We hung it from the roof.
1: How did you ever get it up there?
2: Well, Leroy climbed out the attic window. Come out in the yard and tell us if you like it.
1: Well?
2: We want the place to look nice when the parade goes by.
1: Oh, and Leela's coming over, too.
2: Good. So's Ben. And Bertie's planned a wonderful lunch. There. Do you like the flag, Jeff?
3: How does it look to your artistic eye, Uncle?
1: Well, it looks fine, Leroy. Only for heaven's sakes, be careful out there.
3: Don't worry.
2: Isn't it pretty? I think ours is the prettiest house on the street, don't you?
1: Yeah, but I wish Leroy would get down off that roof.
3: Hey, I'm a tightrope walker. Look, everybody. A great con colino. Leroy!
1: Leroy, get off of that railing.
3: Look.
1: Young man, you get in off that roof before I come up there after you.
3: Are you kidding?
1: Leroy, you heard me.
3: Okay, right now.
1: Yeah, that's what I'm afraid of. Be careful now, my boy.
2: Oh.
1: That crazy kid.
2: Honestly, what comes over, boy?
1: I don't know. It's a wonder to me he's lived as long as he has. Oh, that reminds me. I got to get back to work. Hey, call me when it's time for the parade.
2: Oh, we won't be along for an hour yet.
1: Parades, tightrope walkers, more interruptions. People just let me alone till I get this will finished. Will. Leroy's the one who should make the will. The great Con Colino. Oh, brother. Let me see now. I, Throckmorton P. Gildersleeve, being of sound mind and body, do hereby devise and bequeath to my lawfully wedded wife. No, to my dearly beloved wife. My dearly beloved wife. Come in, beloved.
4: Hi, Gildy.
1: Yep, Hooker. What do you want? What on earth are you dressed up for, an admiral?
4: I'm leading the parade today, Grand Marshal. Just stopped over to ask if you wouldn't join us.
1: In the parade?
4: Yeah.
1: You mean march?
4: Yes.
1: On foot?
4: Well, I suppose you could go on your hands and knees.
1: Oh, no, Judge. I'm not much on marching. My feet.
4: You've got to, Gildy. All the younger men are gone this year, and we want them to have a nice turnout.
1: Well, I guess I can certainly keep up with you, you old ghost. I'll tell you, I'll do it on one condition.
4: What's that?
1: If you'll help me with my will.
4: You're drawing up a will?
1: Sure. Got a little start on it right here.
4: Let's see it. I, Throckmorton P. Gildersleeve, being your son, mind, and body. Gildy, mind if I ask a question?
1: What?
4: What makes you think you're of sound mind?
1: Huh?
4: And look at that body.
1: Yeah. Never mind the priceless wit, Booker. You don't want to help me, don't.
4: Now, Gildy, I should be delighted to draw up your will for you at any other time. Right now, I've got to get down to City Hall. How about this afternoon?
1: Well, all right, then.
4: See you down at the parade. Oh, Gildy, there's one thing that just occurred to me.
1: Yes?
4: On second thought, you might prefer to have another attorney handle your will for you.
1: Why, Judge?
4: Well, I don't like to bring this up, but... We're old friends, aren't we, Gildy?
1: Yes, we are.
4: We've been through a lot together, haven't we?
1: Yes, yes, we've been through all that before, too. What's on your mind?
4: You may not be aware of this, but under the law, it is illegal for persons witnessing or drawing up a will to be beneficiaries. I merely mentioned this.
1: Why?
4: Well, we're such old friends, and we've been through so much together, I just thought... If you should want to leave me some slight remembrance.
1: Judge, I'm going to leave you a lock of my hair.

0: about time you were starting for the parade?
1: Keep your shirt on, my boy. Parades never start on time. Isn't that right, Ben?
2: I don't know, Mr. Gildersleeve. I thought we were just going to watch it go by the house here.
1: Well, you are, but I'm going to march in it.
2: Oh, I didn't know that. What war were you in?
1: I was in World War I, Ben.
2: Oh, sure. Did you get to France, Mr. Gildersleeve?
1: I should say I did, my boy. Paris. I wonder if you'll get over there.
2: I suppose I might.
1: Yes. Well, if you do, I wonder if... Leroy, will you go help your sister for a minute?
0: Help her what? She ain't doing anything.
1: She's not doing anything.
0: That's what I said.
1: Never mind. Go away. Go upstairs and bring down that picture of me in my uniform so I can show Ben.
0: Okay.
1: And tell Marjorie to hurry down here. Ben will walk out of it.
0: Yeah, fat chance.
1: What was I saying, Ben?
2: Something about France, I think.
1: Oh, yes, yes. If you should get to Paris, my boy, I want you to go to a certain number on a certain street and ask a certain party if she remembers Monsieur Gildersleeve. Bo Yank, she used to call me. Will you look her up, Ben?
2: Sure, Mr. Gildersleeve, only I can't speak any French to speak, huh?
1: Well, when I first met her, I couldn't either. But inside of a week, comment ça va, parlez-vous français, le mot toujours l'amour. You get the idea?
2: Oui, oui.
1: Oh, she was a lovely creature, Ben. And her mother. Oh, boy, how she could cook. I think you'll like her, Ben.
2: Sure.
1: She's a blonde, just 28 years old in 1918. Let me see, that would make her
2: 53.
1: It's not possible. Oh, my goodness, how time flies.
0: Boy Commando in person.
1: I don't care to see it now, Leroy. 53. Poor Mimi. I can't believe it.
0: Sasha, Hunk, what's the matter?
1: Nothing. Go help Marjorie.
0: For Pete's sake, aren't you through talking about Paris?
1: Leroy, you're getting too fresh. That's Mrs. Ransom. We have a little signal.
3: Yoo-hoo,
1: Ron Martin. In here, Leela.
3: Hello, everybody.
1: Good morning, sweetheart.
3: I think the flag out in front looks just beautiful.
1: Leela, I've got a surprise for you. I'm going to march in the parade.
3: Why, Throckmorton, how exciting.
0: Would you like to see his picture in uniform, Mrs. Ransom?
1: Leroy, give me that.
3: Oh, now, Throckmorton, I want to see you. Oh, why, you were cute in your uniform.
1: Cute?
3: Wasn't he, Ben?
2: Well,
1: just let it go, my boy.
3: Insignia on your uniform, Throckmorton. Beauregard used to have Leachy on the shoulder.
1: Leachy? Oh, well, I didn't go into the army at the top. I went in as a private and won my promotion the hard way.
0: How'd you come out, Unc?
1: Corporal. Well, I got to get started if I'm going to be in the parade. The boys are assembling behind the courthouse at 11. Goodbye, Leela. I'm off to the war.
3: Oh, wait a minute, Throckmorton.
1: What's the matter?
3: You're not going to march in the parade in just that little old business suit, are you?
1: What else?
3: Well, your uniform, silly.
1: Oh, I couldn't, Leela.
3: Oh, but you'd look so distinguished.
1: It would look out of date, Leela. The uniforms today are entirely different.
3: Oh, Throckmorton, you never do anything I ask you.
1: I do, too, Leela. I just don't know where my uniform is.
3: I know, Unc. It's up in the attic.
1: Leroy.
3: Good for you, Leroy. Please, Throckmorton, for Leela.
1: All right. Leroy, you come with me. Little sharp eyes. Well, which trunk is it in, Leroy?
0: This one over here, Unc.
1: That one? I haven't got the key to that. I guess we'll just have to let the uniform go.
0: Don't worry, Unc. It's open.
1: Mothballs. Come on, Leroy. Fish it out of there. I haven't got all day.
0: Here's the pants. Gosh, they look a little small, Unc.
1: Well, this stuff shrinks, you know.
0: Yeah?
1: Yeah. Besides, mothballs will shrink anything, Leroy. Well, I don't find any puttees in here. Maybe we just better let the pants go.
0: Okay, here's the coat. Yeah,
1: blouse, Leroy, blouse.
0: Oh, blouse. Funny how it looks as if the mothballs cut that down, too.
1: What did I tell you? Well, I think maybe I can get into it, though. Here, hold my coat.
0: Okay.
1: Probably be a little tight, but it'll sort of give a military effect. See? I got it on.
0: Yeah. Yeah, but can you button it?
1: Oh, of course. You ought to remember that when I was in France, I weighed several pounds less than I do today.
0: Are you kidding?
1: George, it feels good to get back in the old uniform. Come on, Leroy, let's show the ladies. Well, folks, what do you think of it?
3: Throckmorton, what in the world happened to the trousers?
0: They were shot off.
1: Leroy, quiet. No puttees, Leela. Can't wear them without puttees.
3: Oh, well, the coat looks awfully military. I think you'll be the handsomest man in the whole parade. I honestly do.
1: Oh, well, that's all I wanted to know, Leela. Well, I'm off. I kiss your hand, fair lady.
0: Oh, don't bend over.
1: Well, I'm glad I didn't try to wear the pants.

Greg Gildersleeve will be with us again in a few seconds. Meanwhile, instead of saying more about parquet, the quality margarine made by Kraft, I'd like to say right here and now, hats off to the man who sells parquet, your neighborhood grocer. If point rationing is causing you occasional headaches, remember that rationing is a major problem for your grocer hundreds of times each day. In fact, he deserves real credit if his disposition isn't tattered and worn, what with getting to work so early in the morning to arrange his stock for you and working far into the night every night to sort his stamps and plan his ordering. He has endless records and reports to fill out, too. Yes, your food dealer is an important workman on the home front, and he merits the help and the cooperation of all of us. You see, most of the foods he buys and sells are rationed to him, too. He has to budget his ration stamps in order to buy many of the things you buy from him. So why not help yourself and help him at the same time by planning family menus several days in advance and by shopping early in the week and early in the day? Your friend the grocer will appreciate it.

0: Now let's get back to the great Gildersleeve. Clad in the conservative business suit, he's marched valiantly in the hot sun, and now he's arriving at his home to claim the soldier's reward. In this case, a share of the delicious lunch which Bertie's promised. But our hero's a little late, and the house seems strangely quiet.
1: Marjorie! Leroy!
2: Where is everybody?
3: Is that you, Mr. Gildersleeve?
2: Of course it's me, Bertie. Where is everybody?
3: Well, they waited for you, Mr. Gildersleeve. They waited about 2 hours before they had lunch. You've been marching all this time?
2: Oh, yes, Bertie. I march so far, my feet are killing me. And I'm so hungry, I don't care.
3: Well, you just sit down and take your shoes off, Mr. Gildersleeve, and I'll warm up a nice lunch for you right away.
2: Thank you, Bertie.
3: You marched so long, Mr. Gildersleeve.
2: Well, it wasn't all marching, Bertie. We stood there in the park for a couple of hours listening to the speeches. But it certainly was impressive. Makes a man think, Bertie.
4: Yes, sir.
2: I'd like to be remembered by everyone. There's a man who did something for the city.
3: Well, sir, you're the head man at the waterworks.
2: Well, I'm Summerfield's 16th water commissioner, yes. But a few years from now, who'll know it? That's what I've been thinking about some sort of a monument for, Bertie.
3: You mean like a statue?
2: Well, I don't know. You think that'd be good?
3: Oh, no, sir. I don't care much for statues. Now you take them two statues in the park. Every time I walk past Abraham Lincoln standing there, I feel sorry for him.
2: Why?
3: Because he's been standing there so long.
2: Yes. What about the statue of General Fremont? Don't you like that?
3: No, sir. Every time I go past that, I get mad.
2: But why?
3: Because he's got a horse and I'm walking. And he ain't even going nowhere.
2: Yeah, you're right. I'm afraid you just don't like sculpture, though, Bertie.
3: Oh, yes, I do, Mr. Gildersleeve. You know what I like?
2: What?
3: That fountain in front of the courthouse with the water spraying down and the goldfish swimming around down below. I like that.
2: So do I. By George, a fountain, Bertie. For a water commissioner, what could be better? With a little bronze plaque on it. Not too little. Let's see. This fountain presented to the city by Summerfield's 16th water commissioner, Throckmorton P. Gildersleeve. Then maybe some short, dignified statement like, he served his fellow townsmen well.
3: Sounds mighty pretty, Mr. Gildersleeve.
2: Yes, sir. I can hear the water splashing in the fountain right now.
3: So can I. Oh, my goodness, the gravy's boiling over.
2: Yeah. Gravy? Bertie, I'm starving.
3: Well, hang on, Mr. Gildersleeve. You can't starve to death till you get that monument.
2: Yeah, you're right, Bertie. I'm going to have Judge Hooker put in that fountain in my will right now.

0: Doc Morton, let me ask you something. Why are you suddenly in such a sweat to make a will after letting it go all this time?
1: Well, for one thing, I think it's a man's duty to make a will, for one thing.
0: Yeah? What else?
1: Well, Leela mentioned it once or twice.
0: Oh.
1: And anyhow, I think it's a man's duty. You can't tell. Things can happen. Here I am about to get married.
0: Gilly, it strikes me that you're preparing for marriage as if you were preparing for the next world.
1: Now, see here, Hooker. That's not true.
0: All right. Sorry. Sorry. That's true, but I shouldn't have said it. I'm sorry. If I'm to draw up this will, I'm going to require certain information.
1: Such as what?
0: Well, to begin with, how much money have you got?
1: Yeah. Don't you wish you knew?
0: Well, I've got to know.
1: What for?
0: Gildy, if you want me to help you with your will, you've got to take me into your confidence.
1: Well, all right, Judge. What do you want to know?
0: I ask you, how much money have you got?
1: None of your business. If I tell you, you'll tell everybody in town.
0: Gildy, what passes between a lawyer and his client is strictly confidential. You know that. Come on now. How much have you got?
1: Cash.
0: Cash.
1: Well, in the neighborhood of $500.
0: In the neighborhood?
1: Yes. Small neighborhood, isn't it?
0: It's all right, Gildy. We're neighbors.
1: Oh, you too?
0: I'd be lucky if I could put my hands on $300 right now.
1: Well, to be perfectly frank with you, Judge, I've got just $275. And that's not counting the bills that'll be pouring in tomorrow.
0: Isn't it terrible?
1: Terrible, the way things are. A man's lucky he can stay out of jail.
0: Now, let's see. The insurance. Now, what about the rest? What about Leela? Of course, she has her own money.
1: Yes. I'll tell you what I thought, Horace. I thought it'd be nice to endow a small memorial.
0: Memorial?
1: Yeah, a fountain, perhaps. A memorial fountain.
0: Memorial to what?
1: Well, to the two of us. Me being water commissioner, I think a fountain would be kind of appropriate, don't you? You know, with the water coming out.
0: Throckmorton, may I ask what you propose to endow this fountain with?
1: Well, with my residuary estate. With the $275. Don't you think you could buy a fountain for that?
0: Wouldn't be any Niagara. I think you'd be lucky to get a bird bath.
1: Oh. You do, huh? Well, you know, Judge, you may think you're joking, but a bird bath isn't such a bad idea.
0: Oh, now, Gildy.
1: I mean it. I've always been fond of birds. Birds like me, too. They come right up to me sometimes. And Leela, well, Leela's crazy about birds. She's got a little bitty wren that's building a nest in her front porch right now. Every morning she goes out and peeks at it. Yes, sir, a man could do worse than have the birds remember him. Birds are man's truest friend.
0: I thought dogs were man's truest friend.
1: I'm not building any dog bath. Horace, how soon could you get this will drawn up?
0: Well, that shouldn't take much time. Of course, we need witnesses. I guess I'd get my secretary for one.
1: Oh, and Peavy. Peavy, do it. I know he's open this afternoon because Leroy's working for him. Hey, do you think you could get it ready?
0: What's the rush?
1: Well, I'd just like to have it, Judge. I'm going over to Leela's tonight, and I'd sort of like to surprise her with it.
0: You'll surprise her, all right. Hello, Leroy. How's the drug business?
2: Pretty quiet. The chief is out in the prescription room, and you know what that means.
1: What? Leroy, that's no way to talk about Mr. Peavy. I'd like to see him for a moment, please.
2: Oh, gosh, Ron, can't I wait on you? I never get a chance to sell medicine. But with you, it wouldn't matter if I made a mistake. Yep.
1: I disagree, my boy.
2: Oh, just try me, Unc. I can find you anything in the store. Practically.
1: Then find Mr. Peavy.
2: Honest, Unc, the chief doesn't like it if I bother him about something I can handle myself.
1: Leroy.
2: What?
1: Wake up the chief.
2: All right.
0: Maybe we shouldn't bother Peavy if he wants to sleep.
1: What nonsense. Peavy sleeps 24 hours a day anyway. Oh, hello, Peavy. I hope we didn't interrupt anything important.
3: No, I'll just take care of you, gentlemen, and then I can get right back to it. How are you, Judge?
0: Fine, thank you, Peavy.
3: I saw you, gentlemen, in the parade this morning. Thought you both looked very dashing.
1: Well, glad to do our bit, Peavy. How does it happen you weren't marching? Someone told me you were an ex-soldier.
3: Yes, sir, I was in the artillery. 49th Field Artillery, USA.
1: Well, I'll be darned. Were you a gunner?
3: No, I wasn't a gunner. I was in what you might call the transportation end of the artillery.
1: Oh, what's that?
3: I commanded a platoon of mules.
1: You? That's hard to believe, Peavy. Why, the mule is the stubbornest animal known to man.
3: Well, no, I wouldn't say that. Although a mule has a mind of his own, I'll admit. But they're hard workers.
1: They are?
3: Yes, they're hard workers. And they're loyal. Every mule in my platoon was just as loyal as a jackass could be.
0: Gildersleeve, can't we get down to business here? I haven't time to listen to Peavy's military experience.
3: I'm tired, Judge. I'm just running on. What can I do for you?
0: Well, you won't make a penny on it, Peavy. We just want you to witness Mr. Gildersleeve's will, if you don't mind.
3: Glad to, Judge. Glad to be of service. Oh, Leroy.
2: Yes, Chief?
3: This is the type of service I was telling you about yesterday. Institutional type.
2: Oh, yeah.
3: Have you got the document with you, Mr. Gildersleeve?
0: Right here, Peavy.
1: Get away, Leroy. This is none of your business.
2: Unc, did you leave me anything?
1: You've been amply provided for. Sign right here, Peavy.
2: Unc, will you leave me your pistol that's in your bureau drawer?
1: No.
2: Oh, please, Unc.
3: Now, Leroy, remember lesson one. A customer is always right.
2: Oh, sorry, Chief. I forgot.
3: All right. Now, here, Judge.
0: That's it.
3: Richard, Peavy. Here you are, Mr. Gildersleeve, and I hope your will gives you the same lasting satisfaction as mine is giving me.
1: Well, I hope so, too.
3: I executed my will in 1913, naming my wife as sole beneficiary, and I've never wanted to change a syllable of it. Neither has Mrs. Peavy.
1: Well, I can imagine. Well, much obliged, Peavy. We got to be running along now.
3: I'm going to close it up here myself in a minute. Leroy, you want to go along now with your uncle?
2: Are you sure you can spare me?
3: I think so.
2: All right, I'll see you tomorrow. Good night, Chief.
3: Good night, little beaver.

0: will you?
1: Oh, I couldn't possibly. I'm too happy to gay. I'm too happy to care about anything.
0: Well, then I'll tell you, darling.
1: Yes, you tell me.
0: You know that little bird that has a nest in your porch? You know the one that sings under your window every morning?
1: Oh, Dickie Bird. I call him Dickie Bird.
0: Yeah, Dickie Bird. Dickie Bird has been provided for, Leela. It's all right here in the will.
1: Oh, Throckmorton, that's just like you to remember little bird.
0: See? It's all written out right here.
1: Oh, darling, you have to explain it to me. I don't understand about wills and complicated things like that.
0: Oh. Well, sweetheart, in memory of both of us, I'm leaving money for a municipal bird bath.
1: Oh, really, Throckmorton? You're the most thoughtful man. Now, did you say bird bath?
0: Yes.
1: You're leaving your money for a bird bath?
0: That's right, honey.
1: All of it?
0: Well, not all of it. All that's left after taking care of the children.
1: You mean to stand there and tell me you've made a bird your residuary legatee?
2: Leela, I thought you didn't know anything about wills.
1: Well, I wasn't married to a lawyer 7 years for nothing.
2: But, sweetheart, I thought you liked birds.
1: I do, Throckmorton, but you're nothing but a coot.

0: cuckoo.
1: Leela!
0: Gets all upset over a bird.
1: Leela! Can't you take a little joke?
2: You mean you were joking?
1: Of course, darling. I'm not going to build any bird bath. Tell me, how would you invest the money?
2: Well, when I'm in doubt about a financial problem, I always ask myself, what would Beauregard do?
1: Beauregard? Well, have you asked Beauregard what I should do about this?
2: No, but I think I know what he'd say.
1: What?
2: He'd say, Leela, child, you'd look lovely in a mink coat.
1: Good night, everybody.
3: 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And this is Ken Carpenter speaking for the Kraft Cheese Company, inviting you to listen in again next Sunday for the further adventures of the Great Gildersleeve.
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0: just fine, and I've got another riddle.
1: You do?
0: Yes. Listen, why is a pig in the parlor like a house on fire?
1: Oh, that's very interesting. Why is a pig in the parlor like a house on fire? Because... No, that can't be the answer. No, that can't be the answer either. Because the furniture would be destroyed by its running around.
0: No.
1: Oh, this is a hard one. I give up. Why is a pig in the parlor like a house on fire?
0: Because the sooner it's put out, the better.
1: Oh, that's very sensible. The sooner you put a pig out of the house, the better for the house.
0: And the sooner you put out a fire, the better for the house.
1: Yes, and for you, too. Very, very good.
0: Now, could we please read the funny?
1: Puck the comic quickly?
0: Yes.
1: Very well. I'll read that in just a moment. But before I do, let's listen to this nice man. Now, here we go with Puck the Comic Weekly. And on the first page, under Bringing Up Father, Beetle Bailey.
0: Magic words for the music, please.
1: Very well, my lady. Toot me a toot and tweet me a tweedle. Squeeze out music for Bailey the Beetle. Today, Beetle and his friend Killer are griping about life in the Army. Killer says...
2: Yeah, we'd probably get out of the Army sooner if they could get more guys to volunteer.
1: Beetle answers,
3: and maybe the Army recruiting program isn't good enough. They should advertise like civilians do.
2: Yeah, I can see a billboard.
1: And in his mind, Killer sees a billboard sign along the highway. Try the Army. It's good, good, good. Our hikes are 10% longer.
3: Yeah, and I can hear the radio announcers.
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2: Yeah, and how about newspaper and magazine ads with a picture of a pretty girl?
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3: Yeah, and don't forget television.
1: And first picture, bottom row, we see a picture of a general on a TV screen. And the announcer is saying...
4: More generals prefer the U.S. Army than any other army, according to an independent survey. 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
2: Yeah, and how about a singing commercial? The U.S. Army hits the spot. 2 week furloughs, that's a lot. You get hash for dinner, too. The U.S. Army is the one for you.
3: Yeah, great, great.
1: Just then, in comes the sergeant.
2: Hey, Sarge, we're working on the biggest promotion plan of the century.
3: Yeah, we'll clean up.
5: Yeah? Well, I got a plan, too. Listen, you guys.
1: At last picture, Beetle and Killer are on their knees scrubbing the floor.
2: You shouldn't put these ideas in his head.
3: Hey, how's this for a want, that Killer? Help wanted. Ape, the gorilla kind. No experience, no brains, no nothing. To be a sergeant in the U.S. Army.
0: Oh, aren't those ideas the boys had for getting more men to join the Army funny?
1: Yes, they were. And they weren't so bad either, were they?
0: No, they weren't. But do you really think it'd get more men to join the Army?
1: Well, I'm not sure. All I know is it certainly got Beetle and Killer into more hard work.
0: Yes, it did. Poor Beetle.
1: Yes, poor Beetle. Now, let's turn over the page.
0: Oh, look, on page 2, here's Donald Duck, my favorite.
1: And we'll read your favorite right now. Here we go with Donald Duckle. Say the magic words with me. Squeegeum, squiddly chicka-chack. Let's have music to fit a quack, quack. Donald is taking his girlfriend Daisy for a drive. They go past a store that shows a beautiful new automobile in the window.
6: Oh. Look, the new Swank 17. Stop!
1: Daisy looks at the new car and sighs.
6: Oh, don't you love that distinctive fishtail fender design?
2: Yeah, some class.
6: I must see how it's upholstered.
1: In last picture, top row, a salesman is showing Donald and Daisy the car.
7: Classic simplicity, sir.
2: Yeah. What's it sell for?
1: First picture, bottom row, the salesman smiles.
7: A mere 10,000, sir.
1: Donald's hat pops off.
2: 10,000?
1: He grabs Daisy's hand.
2: Let's get out of here.
6: Oh, dear, I love those fishtail fenders.
2: 10,000 for fenders? Fine.
1: A short time later, Donald is in a paint store.
2: 30 pounds of plastic molding clay, please.
8: Yes, sir.
1: And next day, Donald is taking Daisy for a drive in his car again. Daisy is looking over her shoulder in disgust, for Donald's rear fenders look exactly like two fish. Donald is saying,
2: quit griping. It's fishier than there.
0: Oh, that Donald, look what he did. He bought that molding clay and made two big, big fish.
1: And then fastened them to his rear fenders. So now his car has fish tail fenders, too.
0: But Daisy doesn't like them.
1: No, I'm afraid she doesn't. They look too fishy for her.
0: Oh, that's funny. They look too fishy for her.
1: Well, now I'm sure you'd like to know what's happening to Princess Mary and the sword and the rose.
0: Oh, yes, please.
1: All right, then, let's go past Prince Val, turn over page 3... Go past page 4, turn over page 5, and...
0: Oh, look, there on page 7 is the sword and the rose.
1: Yes, sirree.
0: And I like this story because it's in the early days of England.
1: When Henry was the king.
0: And his sister, the Princess Mary, had fallen in love with Charles Brandon, who was captain of the king's guard.
1: But Henry wanted the princess to marry the king of France.
0: But the princess didn't want to, and she ran away with Charles Brandon.
1: But the king captured them and had them brought back to the castle. And the king has said that Charles Brandon is to be executed unless the princess promises to marry the king of France.
0: And the princess said she would. I wonder if it will really save Charles Brandon's life.
1: Well, let's read now and find out. Here we go with the sword and the rose. It's merry, merry England when knighthood was in flower. Music to bewitch our story hour. The princess has agreed to marry the old king of France in a desperate move to save the life of Charles Brandon, the man she loves. King Henry turns to the chancellor.
9: Well and good. Inform the French ambassador the marriage goes forward.
1: Mary asks her brother if Charles Brandon will be released from the tower.
9: No. We'll set the prisoner free after you become Louis's queen. Till then, Buckingham will be his warder.
1: And the king stalks out of the room. First picture bottom row, the Princess Mary tells the Duke of Buckingham that since she cannot see Charles again, would he please tell Charles of the cruel bargain forced upon her by the king? Buckingham replies, I will, milady. And Mary asks, and you will set him free as soon as I wed King Louis? Be assured, milady. Meanwhile, a lonely man waits despairingly within the grim walls of London Tower. Days lengthen into weeks, and still the perfidious Buckingham fails to tell Brandon of the Princess Mary's sacrifice. And last picture, Brandon looks through the iron bars to the skies, wondering what will be the fate of himself and the princess he loves.
0: The king wouldn't let Charles Brandon free until the princess is really married to the king of France.
1: And the Duke of Buckingham is not keeping his word to Mary. He isn't telling Brandon what's happened.
0: Oh, and I was hoping that Charles Brandon could get out and then rescue the princess and run away with her someplace where they could be happy.
1: So was I.
0: Now what will happen?
1: Well, I'm afraid we'll have to wait until next week to find that out. But now let's turn over to the very last page of the first section.
0: Here's Flash Gordon. And you remember, Flash was on the planet Titan, where he discovered a huge, big giant, almost as big as a building.
1: And Flash finally had outwitted the giant and had captured him.
0: And I wonder what they'll do with the giant now that they've captured him, because he's terribly big. Do you remember, he put 6 people in a basket and turned it upside down.
1: Well, let's see right
8: now what Flash does do with this giant. Here we go with Flash Gordon. Rigga rigga doon doon saskamatash. Let's have music for heroic Flash. Flash and his men have bound the giant hand and foot before releasing him from the trap that Flash had caught him in. The giant had then been carried aboard the rocket ship and locked up in a cell. They blasted off and are now on their way back to Earth. Now they are homeward bound. The expedition to Titan has been a success. And now Flash and his crew are rocketing back to Earth with samples of plant life and a giant locked in a sturdy cell. Midas, the troublesome one of the crew, says to Flash,
2: "Yeah, if we play smart, we can make lots of dough with that giant. He'll be the eighth wonder of the world."
8: Flash answers, "Forget it, Midas. This is a scientific expedition, not a circus." Last picture, top row, the pilot announces,
2: "Hey, this rocket's humming like a sewing machine. If the dials read right, we ought to catch sight of Mother Earth soon."
8: Midas says,
2: "Well, the sooner the better. When we get back to Earth, Captain Gordon will find that this crew's too smart to toss away a chance to make big money."
8: Flash looks at Midas with disgust. First picture, bottom row. Midas goes on,
2: "Look, Gordon, I discovered Titan, and I got this expedition financed. When we land, we'll sell the giant legally, and we'll be rich. If Gordon doesn't want to get into the deal, it's okay with me."
8: "Tend to your business, Midas, or both you and the giant will disembark in irons." Suddenly, Midas turns to the rest of the crew.
2: "You guys gonna let him get away with it? You gonna let him stand in your way?"
8: And the pilot shouts,
2: "Hey, Flash, better give landing instructions. We're home."
8: Quickly, Flash goes to the porthole. He looks down, and there is home. The welcome sight of Earth's familiar contours down below interrupts the argument. The braking rockets are set off. And then, as the land looms up, expressions of joy and relief turn to bewilderment, and then shock, and then finally fear.
10: Oh, no. Can't be. It can't.
0: I don't like him. He's trying to cause trouble all the time.
8: Yes, he is.
0: I wonder what they see on Earth that makes them afraid.
8: That will really be something to look forward to next week.
0: Yes, it will.
8: Now it's time to pick up the first page of the second section.
0: Yes, and then we'll see what funny thing Dagwood does today.
8: And I'll read that in just a moment. But first, here's that nice man again with something interesting to say. Now, here we go again with Puck the Comic Weekly, and on the first page of the second section, Dagwood and Blondie.
0: Magic words for the music, please.
8: Very well, my lady. Ramafoo, ramafum, zim, zam, zombie. Conjuring music for Dagwood and Blondie. Dagwood is going to give the pups a bath today, so he goes out into the backyard to get them.
11: "All right, puppies, come here, come here. Papa's going to give you a nice bath. Hey, come back, come back. Don't run away."
8: Dagwood takes after the pups, makes a leap, and grabs one.
11: "Hey, they're so hard to catch when they know they're going to get a bath."
8: Dagwood's neighbor, Herb Woodley, dashes after another.
12: "I'll help you, pal."
8: Last picture, top row, Dagwood carries two pups that he and Herb have caught down into the basement.
11: "Here, I'll lock these two in the laundry till we catch the rest of them."
8: He shoves them into the laundry room and closes the door. First picture, second row. As Dagwood comes out of the house, Herb meets him at the doorstep carrying another angry puppy.
2: "Boy, he was fast, but I caught him."
8: And a neighbor lady comes up carrying another pup.
13: "Oh, I caught one for you, Mr. Bumstead."
11: "Oh, wonderful, wonderful."
8: And a moment later, Dagwood is shoving the two other pups into the laundry room.
11: "Gee, our neighbors are so grand, the way they pitch in to help when you need them."
8: Last picture, second row, Dagwood comes out of the house again and is greeted by two more neighbors carrying two more pups.
11: "Here's one.
13: And here's another one. Oh, thank you, thank you. Come, pupsy, come on."
8: First picture, third row, Dagwood closes the door on the six pups.
11: "Here now,
13: I'll put on an apron and get the water ready.
8: A moment later, he's upstairs in the back steps. Three neighbors come up carrying three pups.
2: I had to chase this one a mile, but I caught him.
13: Here's another one.
12: Yes, and here's another.
8: Dagwood looks down the street, last picture, third row, when he sees Herb Woodley coming up.
2: Yeah, two more, Dagwood.
8: And all down the street, he sees people coming toward his house carrying dogs.
13: I caught another one for you.
12: Yeah, here's one.
8: And Dagwood goes and dashes into the house, first picture, bottom row.
13: Blondie, how many pups do we have? I put 16 of them in the laundry already.
8: They dash down to the basement and look into the laundry room, and they see the laundry window is open. And, of course, the dogs had gone out as fast as they were put in.
13: Oh, no!
8: And last picture, Dagwood is dashing down the street again, trying to catch the pups again, as his tired neighbors watch.
13: Help! Isn't anybody going to help me?
8: And Herb Woodley looks at Dagwood in disgust and yells,
2: catch him yourself!
0: That was a good joke on Dagwood,
8: yeah.
0: Putting the dogs in the laundry room and forgetting to close the window.
8: Yes, he was quite a surprised man when he saw the neighbors bringing pups from every direction.
0: Yes, and he had the silliest look on his face.
8: Yes, he thought he had 42 pups. Now he has to catch them all by himself again.
0: Yes, because the neighbors are all tired out.
8: Well, let's now turn over the page and see who's there.
0: Oh, look, on page 3 of the second section, there's Roy Rogers. And is he in trouble?
8: Yes, he is. Because, remember, a little boy had found a saddle on a dead man's horse. And he had taken the saddle and ridden away with it.
0: And then two men came after him trying to get it.
8: And Roy had taken the boy to town to talk to the niece of the man who had been killed.
0: And while he was inside the store, those two men slipped into town. And one of them held that little boy named Chili, while the other one took the saddle off of the horse.
8: And as Roy came running out the door, the man named Cash tripped him, giving his henchman, the one named Gaffer, time enough to run off down the street.
0: I wonder, will he get away with that saddle?
8: Well, let's read now and find out. Here we go with Roy Rogers, King of the Cowboys. Hi-yip-i-yo, now here we go with Roy and Trigger. Hi-yip-i-yo. Roy has been tricked by Cash, the leader of the two men. As he scrambles to his feet, he sees Gaffer galloping off down the street carrying the saddle that Chili had found.
13: There he is, Senor Roy. The hombre who steal the dead man's saddle I find in Stone Canyon.
2: Well, Trigger can catch him, Chili. I'll be back and settle with Cash Baxter later.
8: Marge Preston, the niece of the man who was killed, has seen that the man who helped Gaffer get away with the saddle is Cash Baxter, known in town as a gambler. She goes to see him. She asks him why he's so interested in her uncle's saddle, and if there's some connection between the saddle and her uncle's murder. Cash sits down and begins toying with a pack of cards.
14: Maybe we better have a talk, Miss Preston. You better tell Rogers to quit snooping into your uncle's killing.
8: Last picture, top row, he adds,
14: that saddle contains proof that your uncle, Pate Preston, was as crooked as a stacked deck.
8: First picture, bottom row, Roy, who is after Gaffer, is closing in on him. The boy, Chili, shouts,
13: we gain on Gaffer, Senor Roy. He head for Stone Canyon.
2: Stay back, Chili. He may shoot. That saddle he stole must be valuable. He won't give it up without a fight.
8: The chase leads into the mountains. 10 minutes later, Gaffer looks over his shoulder and suddenly exclaims,
9: oh, blast it! The saddle is slipping off. Whoa!
8: Last picture, he rides up to a cliff, jumps off his horse, runs to the edge of the cliff, and then jumps. A second later, Roy rides up and reins in. Hey, great guns, Chili. He's jumped over the cliff, and he's taken the saddle with him.
0: Oh, my goodness. Just as Roy was about to catch Gaffer, then he jumps over the cliff.
8: Yes, and with the saddle.
0: I wonder if he'll be killed when he goes over like that.
8: I wonder, too. That's a mighty dangerous trick.
0: Yes. I wonder if Cash Baxter's right about what he said to that about her uncle was a crook.
8: Well, maybe we can find out more about that next week. But now, let's turn over to the very last page of the Comic Weekly, and here's Dick's adventure.
0: And you remember Dick was in the early days of America in California, and gold had been discovered.
8: And everybody had left their homes, their jobs,

0: The honeys. Yes, boys and girls, it's Comic Weekly time. And here I come, right into your house, to bring a little fun and happiness. Right out of the pages of Puck the Comic Weekly, straight into your living room, your friend, the Comic Weekly man. The jolly Comic Weekly man. Hello, hello, hello.
1: Hello, hello, hello.
0: Well, little Miss Honey, how are you today?

0: The next door is to run off to dig for gold, hoping to get rich.
1: And Dick and his friend John Kimball went, too, because they were working on a newspaper, and they wanted to write up the story.
0: Yes, and they'd helped Mr. Sutter, who had been beaten up by a bunch of men who were digging for gold on his land.
1: And then Dick and Mr. Kimball rescued Mr. Sutter and took him home.
0: Yes, but they didn't see that outside in the yard, some strange figure was stealing their horses.
1: I wonder who that is.
0: Well, let's read and see if we can find out. Here we go with Dick's adventures. Say the magic words with me. Rickety-pack-a-zack-a-zick. Let's have music for Adventurous Dick. Discovering their horses had been stolen, Dick and Mr. Kimball dash off on foot in angry pursuit of the thieves. Last picture, top row. From a rocky height, they see Pickpan, the swindling ex-ferryman, apparently trying to sell the horses to a group of gold seekers. First picture, second row. Dick and Kimball dash down the hill. They run up to the men. Kimball interrupts.
2: All right, just a minute here, just a minute.
0: This man here is trying to sell you stolen horses.
3: Yes, he just stole them from us. They're ours.
2: Oh, stolen, huh? Well, I guess it's no use talking to him anymore. Come on, men, let's go.
0: Kimball turns to Pickpan and seizes him by the collar.
2: Well, you've caused trouble enough. Now, this here whole gold rush is just a fake. No one is gaining by it. Let me go.
0: Then suddenly, Pickpan's whole manner changes.
2: Now, wait a minute. I admit I lost my head and acted the way I had in order. Why don't you two fellas come along with me? Give the gold dust a fair trial. I know this country, and I can be of help to you.
0: First picture, bottom row, Kimball looks at Pickpan, not thoroughly trusting him. But he decides, all right, we'll give you a chance. Lead the way.
2: All right. Mount up, gents, and follow me.
3: Yeah, but where do we look for gold?
2: Like I said, just follow me. Up this way.
0: Last picture, they ride along the bank of the American River to join the army of frenzied gold hunters already in action all around them.
4: All right, gents. You're going to join up with us millionaires?
2: Now, we ain't stopping here. We're going to go where we can make 10 million.
4: Ha, ha, ha!
1: Do you really think that Pickpan can be distrusted? Do you think he'll lead them to gold?
0: I don't know. I feel like Mr. Kimball.
1: Well, that means you don't really trust Pickpan, and you don't believe he'll find any gold.
0: Well, at least I don't trust him.
1: Do you think he'll lead Dick or Mr. Kimball into a trap or something?
0: Well, we'll have to find out about that next week. But now, look below Dick's adventures. There's Rusty Riley.
1: Oh, yes. And you remember, last week, Tex got back to Mr. Miles' farm with a new horse called Silver Lad, just in time for Mr. Miles to prove to that rich man from South America that the best horses that he could buy were on the Milestone farm.
0: And Velvet Kane, who tried to stop the deal, lost out. And Senor Caldaras is going to buy his horses from Mr. Miles, and that saves Mr. Miles' farm.
1: Yes, because he needed the money.
0: Mm-hmm.
1: Well, now, I wonder how Rusty finds things back on the farm.
0: Well, let's read and find out. Here we go with Rusty Riley. Gallop and run till the road is dusty. Give us music for his horse and Rusty. Senor Caldaras has paid Mr. Miles for the horses. Mr. Miles is a happy man now. His farm is safe, and Rusty is back. First picture, bottom row, his daughter Patty and Rusty are taking a walk around the farm. She's led him down by an old mill by the creek that Rusty used to play in. Rusty stops in surprise. There's a big change. The building has been remodeled. There's a box office and a porch house and a big sign reading, County Playhouse. Rusty exclaims,
3: wow, it's all rebuilt. Hey, what's that sign, County Playhouse?
0: Patty tells him that it's been changed into a theater to put on plays during the summer. A man waves to them. They walk over to him, third picture, bottom row.
5: Hey, are you kids from that big horse farm? We need a horse for next week's show. You think we can hire one that ain't skittish?
3: Well, maybe you can, mister. You better see Tex Purdy. He's the manager of the Milestone Farm. Come on, I'll introduce you to him.
0: Meanwhile, in the home of the wealthy Mrs. J. Funston Castle, a short distance away, Mrs. Castle is talking with her daughter.
6: Now, really, my dear, I don't mind you amusing yourself by playing a part in that play, but

0: wise to wear those real pearls? You don't know these people.
1: And the daughter answers,
2: Oh, Mother, don't be stuffy. You've been reading too many whodunits. Oh, isn't it wonderful that Rusty is back home?
1: Oh, it certainly is. And isn't it interesting that there's a theater on the Milestone Farm?
2: Yes, just think. Real live actors and actresses run there. That's thrilling.
1: Oh, you'll bet it is.
2: But uh-oh, I smell trouble. That girl and her real pearls makes me think that there might be a robbery.
1: Well, we'll find out more about that next week. Now, that's all the time I have. But before I go, here's that nice fellow with some more interesting information. Well, honey, and all your boys and girls, I've got to go now.
2: All right, Mr. Connie Gleakley Man, but I'll be waiting for you next week.
1: Okay, that's a date. And a date with all your boys and girls. Be sure to meet me with our little friend, Miss Honey, next week when I read Puck the Comic Weekly. For I'm the Comic Weekly Man, the jolly Comic Weekly Man. I'll be back to read the funnies to you happy boys and honeys. Don't forget, boys and girls, see you all next week. Your friend...

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1: Good evening, ladies and gentlemen. I'll take only a few seconds because I have a very simple request. In about 14 minutes, Mr. Keating is going to tell you about the Equitable Society's famous fact-finding chart for fathers and mothers. I know from personal experience that this chart can make an enormous difference in your family's future. So please listen carefully when Mr. Keating gives the surprising details on the fact-finding chart for fathers and mothers, prepared by the Equitable Life Assurance Society of the United States.
0: Tonight's FBI file, The Big Case Out.

0: In addition to bringing you the people up to date on the latest trends in crime, the Federal Bureau of Investigation cooperates in presenting this program because it hopes that through this medium it will be able to clear up some of the misconceptions the public has about crime and criminals. One of those mistaken ideas, perhaps the one which annually costs the American people the most money, was recently graphically illustrated by a national magazine. The editor took pictures of 20 of the most dangerous inmates of Alcatraz. He mixed them with 20 pictures of men out of Who's Who, men whose accomplishments have made them the leaders of the nation. Readers were asked to check which men were the criminals, were asked to try to separate the decent from the lawbreakers. Their failure to identify the criminals was amazing to the editors, but not to the members of your FBI, who know that it is impossible to tell which person is a criminal from the way he dresses, walks, talks, or looks. Your FBI does not suggest that you regard every stranger as a criminal, but it does say that you are deluding yourself if you pose as an infallible judge of character and use only the things you see to make a decision. Criminals can be and are tall, short, fat, lean, well-dressed, or slovenly. In fact, they answer any and every description you can name, because they possess no common physical ailment, unless it be short-sightedness. By now, it should be common knowledge that anyone who decides to be a criminal is short-sighted indeed. Tonight's file opens at a Midwestern county fair. It is late afternoon, and on the half-mile track beside the midway, trotting horses are warming up for the seventh race. A young woman sits in the grandstand watching as the man approaches.
1: Nancy.
2: Where you been?
1: Just about every place in the fairgrounds. Come on, let's get out of here.
2: But I got a bet in this race. I got $10 in number 5.
1: Well, you got a loser.
2: How do you know?
1: I passed through the paddock when they hooked up those things to the horses.
2: Well?
1: Every one of the drivers are old, but you're mad. They had to lift him to get him in. Come on.
2: Oh, please, Gene, I want to see it. It'll only take a minute.
3: They're all in line, ready for the start.
2: See, they're starting right now.
1: Well, okay.
3: Here they come. And they're off. At the start, that's Fulton McCracken first, Harry Verlo second, and Alan Axworthy third.
1: Which one is yours?
2: Number 5, Jim's boy. The one the man in green is driving.
1: Come pretty on. Far back.
2: Come on, he's moving up, Gene, look.
1: Honey, I should be sending some wires right now.
2: What?
1: I've got to tell Brewer and Hudson to meet.
3: Down the back stretch, it's Perry Volo by 3 lengths. Fulton McCracken second by 2. And Jim's boy is third, a half length in front of Alan Axworthy. And that's Jim's boy now in the break.
2: What?
1: He's broken his stride. He won't win now. Let's go, Nancy.
2: Oh, but Gene, my $10.
1: Honey, we'll get it back tomorrow with interest when we stick up this joint.
0: The next morning, Special Agent Jim Taylor is standing in front of the city jail when a car approaches. A car driven by Agent Ken Wakefield.
4: Jim, oh, Jim.
5: Oh, hi, Ken.
4: Want a lift?
5: Sure.
4: Where are you going?
5: U.S. Attorney's office.
4: Okay. What's doing at the jail?
5: Well, we're one down and 3 to go on the Spencer mob.
4: Who?
5: The Spencer mob. They're the ones that... Hey, that's right. You weren't in the office when that came in, were you?
4: I don't think so.
5: Our bank messed

0: It was held up and brutally beaten back east 3 months ago. After the doctors pieced him together, he identified all four of the bandits. The head man is Gene Spencer. Long record. He's been charged with everything up to and including murder.
1: And he's around loose?
0: Well, the jury said the murder was self-defense.
1: Oh, one of those.
0: Yeah. Two other times, he had an airtight alibi. Once, a witness who could have convicted him disappeared.
1: Sounds pretty sharp.
0: Oh, he is. And his wife is just as rough a customer. She's a fainter.
1: What?
0: A fainter. She can haul off and faint on order.
1: Ah.
0: The third one is a Louis Hudson, also a long record. And the fourth man was Charlie Brewer, alias the farmer.
1: You say was?
0: I just finished interviewing him. He was picked up by the police early this morning.
1: Alone?
0: Yeah, but he had a wire from Spencer in his pocket. It said, have job. We'll call you at midnight.
1: Midnight tonight?
0: No, last night. A strip of paper with a dateline was missing, but there was a time stamp on the wire with yesterday's date.
1: Too bad you don't know...
0: Ken, green light.
1: Oh, yeah. Too bad you don't know where the wire was from, Jim.
0: Well, that's why I'm going over to the U.S. Attorney's office now, Ken. I want a search warrant for the farmer's hotel room.
1: He lives here in town?
0: Yes, the police found a hotel key in his pocket. He's at the Hotel Central. As soon as I get the warrant, I'm going over there.

0: Okay.
1: Hey, Gene.
0: Yeah?
1: It's me, Louie.
0: Oh, come on in.
1: I can't. My car is surrounded by pigs.
0: Just walk through them.
1: But I don't want to get bit or stung, whatever it is they do to you.
0: Come on. They won't hurt you.
1: Okay. All right, come on. Get away with me, pig. Come on, blow, pig. Get away.
2: Hey, what kind of deal is this, Gene?
0: Come on in. I'll tell you all about it. Nancy?
3: Yeah?
0: Louie's here. Make us some coffee, will you?
3: Okay.
2: Gene, tell me, what's with the pigs?
0: We're gonna use them.
2: In a heist?
0: Yeah.
2: Calm me out.
0: Why?
2: I don't work with no animals. I did a job once in Brooklyn. I used a dog. I got bit. From then on, I work with people.
0: You don't have to go near the pigs.
2: Well, what's the job?
0: Did you see the fairgrounds outside of town?
2: Yeah, I saw.
0: And this is a map of the whole place.
2: You're gonna heist the fairgrounds? You get six lemon pies.
0: Just listen. You see this thing? That's the Midway.
2: Uh-huh.
0: This place is a half-mile track. Harness races.
2: Yeah. I seen them once. They're nothing.
0: Now, this road here, this is the back of the racetrack. There's a gate at this end, one over here.
2: Uh-huh.
0: This building on the back road is the secretary's office. They bring the dough there right after the last race.
2: How much?
0: About 60 G's. One guy brings it.
2: And what do the pigs do? Take it away from
0: them? No. This is the layout. 11 minutes after the last race, Nancy faints in front of this place here, the first aid tent.
2: Mm-hmm.
0: I'm with her. The guy starts to take care of her. I whack him out, and we grab the ambulance.
2: Well, they got an ambulance all the time?
0: Yeah, for the racetrack guys. While we're doing that, you keep the back gate open and clear.
2: How?
0: I stole a fairground cop's uniform. You wear that.
2: Okay. So far, we got an ambulance and a cop's uniform.
0: Oh, the farmer's in this thing, too.
2: Oh, where is he?
0: He'll be here. Now, as we grab the ambulance, the farmer drives up to the front gate. He's got a truck with the pigs in it. He parks it so he blocks the gate and blows.
2: Yeah, but what about the pigs?
0: He takes them along. He goes to the secretary's office. He gets there as the guy with the dough comes in. The farmer lets go of the pigs. There's a commotion. He grabs the dough and we pick him up in the ambulance. We go for the back gate. We get you. We're gone.
2: Oh. That might work.
0: It'll work. Take my word for it.
2: When you figure on doing it?

0: Special Agent Wakefield speaking.
1: Jim Taylor, Ken.
0: Oh, yes, Jim.
1: I just finished searching a farmer's room.
0: Find anything?
1: No, and I called Western Union. They couldn't trace that wire that he got from Spencer.
0: That's too bad.
1: There's just one alley open, Ken. When he called the farmer here last night, the call must have gone through long distance.
0: Uh-huh.
1: The operator here at the hotel who took the call is off duty now, but the manager's trying to locate it for me.
0: That'll be a help.
1: Oh, Ken, will you check this license number for me?
0: Sure.
1: California 51X739.
0: California 51X739.
1: That's it.
0: Now, whose car is it?
1: It's the farmer's. I found it in the hotel garage. He was... Oh, pardon me, Cameron.
0: Sure.
1: Yes, sir? You have her. She does? Yeah. Yes, it might be. Yes, thanks very much. Oh, Ken.
0: Yes?
1: That car you had this morning, would you get it out of the garage again?
0: Where are we going?
1: The manager just located the operator who took that call from Spencer. He called from Aurora. Now, from the background noises the operator heard as he was dropping the coins in, he was probably calling from the fairgrounds. Now, you'd better alert the authorities in Aurora.
0: Right.
1: Then pick me up in front of the hotel. We'll get down there ourselves.

0: Nancy.
1: Where's Jim?
2: He's over by the gate waiting for the farmer.
1: Didn't he show yet?
2: No.
1: Oh. How's the uniform look, huh?
2: A little on the keystone side.
1: Yeah, I think you'll help.
3: Louis.
1: Oh, yeah, Jim.
3: It don't look like the farmer's going to show.
2: Oh, fine.
1: Oh, great. Does that mean the job is off?
3: No, we do it anyway.
1: How?
3: You're going to be the farmer.
1: Oh, no. No, I ain't fooling with no pigs.
3: Louis, I've already told you, those pigs wouldn't hurt anybody.
1: Yeah, but how could I be a farmer? Look at this kisser, will you? You ever see a farmer that look like me?
2: Louis, we put in too much time on the build-up for this job. You've got to do it.
1: What about this uniform?
3: Take it off. Put on your own suit.
1: You want a zoot, farmer?
3: There's a straw hat in the truck. Wear that.
2: Gene, we only got 10 minutes.
3: Okay. Now, let's run over your new deal, Louis. In 5 minutes, you drive the truck over there and park it so that it blocks the front gate. You got it?
1: Yeah, I think so.
3: You think so? Well, let's make sure.
1: In 5 minutes, I drive the truck over there...
3: And park it so it blocks that front gate.
1: I know.
3: Then you take the figs and get over to the secretary's office.
1: I suppose the guy with the door is late.
3: Stall inside the office.
1: How?
3: Register the pigs for the show.
1: Okay.
3: But don't go into the office until you see Nancy faint.
1: I got it.
3: Okay, start moving.

0: guess you can park here, Jim.
1: Yeah. Well, we missed the last race, Ken.
0: Yeah, Spencer might still be around. Yeah.
2: No, I'll slide out your way.
0: Right.
1: Well, let's check at the secretary's office first, huh?
0: Right.
2: Is he the one that you spoke... Hey, wait a minute. Hold it, Ken.
0: What?
1: Look over there by the front gate.
0: Huh?
1: See that man who just got out of a truck?
0: The one in the straw hat?
1: Yeah. Uh-huh.
0: It looks like Louis Hudson.
1: That is Hudson.
0: What's he made up for with that hat and the pigs?
1: I don't know. Let's wait around and find out.
0: Okay.
1: Hey, Ken. Ken, I think I know why he's in that getup. A farmer was arrested. Hudson's taking his place. They must be in action.
0: Sure. He's headed this way.
1: Yeah. Probably for the secretary's office.
3: Okay, pig. Stay in line, will you? Stay behind me. Take it easy. Pig, stay right...
4: Hudson?
1: Huh? That's quite an outfit you've got on.
4: Who are you?
1: Special agent of the FBI.
4: So?
1: So where are your friends?
4: I don't know who you're talking about, mister. I come here with these pigs, and they ain't hot.
1: No, but you are. You and both the Spencers. Now, come on, where are they?
4: Well, you're so smart, find out yourself.
5: Take Hudson here, then send out an alarm. I'm going to follow that ambulance.

0: We will return in just a moment to tonight's exciting case from the official files of your FBI. Now a quick interview with a man who's got a smile that's about a yard wide on his face. A man who's going to tell us how he got rid of a 10-year worry in less than 10 minutes.
1: That's a fact, Mr. Keating. Less than 10 minutes after my Equitable Society representative handed me the fact-finding chart for fathers and mothers, I knew I had that 10-year worry licked.
0: Frank, why not tell us what that worry was and how the Equitable Society's fact-finding chart for fathers and mothers helped you solve it?
1: I guess the worry is one that's pretty familiar with most fathers. I'd say to myself, if I should die before my time, what's going to happen to my wife and kids? What income will they need to live the way I want them to? Now, I never realized it until my Equitable man brought me that fact-finding chart. But this question of the monthly income that my family would need is basic. It's the heart of the whole matter.
0: You're right there, Frank. Not one man in 50 really knows how much money his family would need to carry on without him, and what they would require to maintain a decent standard of living until the children finish high school. The Equitable Fact-Finding Chart for Fathers and Mothers gives you a sound and reliable basis on which to figure up the minimum expense. What's more, it's simplicity itself. Every step is made absolutely clear by easy-to-understand pictures.
1: My wife and I actually got a real kick out of filling it in. After we'd finished, I turned to Betty and said, "You know, dear, I guess we didn't have as much to worry about as I thought."
0: That's the way it often is. Get the facts, and the solution of the problem turns out to be much easier than you expected.
1: Well, that's what happened to me with a fact-finding chart for fathers and mothers.
0: Incidentally, Frank, how much did you pay for that chart?
1: The Equitable man didn't ask me for a cent.
0: Of course not. This chart is absolutely free, and there's no obligation. Just drop a hint to any representative of the Equitable Society, and he'll be glad to see that you get a copy. Or send a postcard, care of this ABC station, to the Equitable Life Assurance Society.
1: That's spelled EQUITABLE.
0: The Equitable Life Assurance Society of the United States. And now back to the FBI file, The Big Case Out.

0: There are those who listen regularly to this official program from the files of the Federal Bureau of Investigation who hear that in the past year, more major crimes were committed than in any previous year in our history. They hear that and wonder why. There is the feeling among some that it is a sure sign of decadence and that it forecasts our inevitable doom as a nation. There are others who feel that the crime wave is due to improper policing. Now comes one sociologist who contends that much crime in America may be due to overemphasis or the lack of financial class barriers in this country. Naturally, we Americans are proud that no walls prevent a man from being poverty-stricken one day and a millionaire the next. In this nation, people have every opportunity to move from the have-nots to the haves. It can be and is being done legitimately every day in the week. But for those without the will to work or the will to wait, this very emphasis sometimes makes the prospect of getting rich quickly through crime an irresistible temptation. A temptation that leads them through the whole labyrinth of crime, up to and including murder. That is all the more reason why you, the ambitious but honest American, must cooperate with your law enforcement officials to curb not your equally honest and ambitious competitors, but the dishonest, get-rich-quick operator who is the enemy of everything American. Tonight's file continues in a small room at the Aurora Fairgrounds. Special Agent Wakefield has just been called to the telephone.
1: Wakefield speaking.
2: Jim Taylor, Ken.
1: Oh, any luck, Jim?
2: No, the Spencers had too good a lead.
1: I sent out the alarm, but they must be sticking to the back road.
2: How about Louis Hudson?
1: He's locked up tight.
2: Good. Did you talk to him?
1: I tried to, but I did all the talking.
2: We have no lead on where the Spencers are heading.
1: No. I went through Hudson's pockets, but all he had beside a gun was a $20 bill and his railroad ticket stub.
2: Oh, did you send out that alarm?
1: Yes.
2: Ken, I think the Spencers are too smart to stay with that ambulance. You better call the state police back.
1: Okay.
2: Have them check every out-of-the-way place on the theory that the ambulance will be abandoned.
1: Right.
2: And you stay where you are. I'll meet you back at the fairgrounds.

0: okay?
1: Not yet.
0: Well, nobody behind us.
1: We're not safe till we get a new car.
0: Where?
1: Any place we can steal one.
0: Well, if we get near a town.
2: Yeah. Gene, look out!
3: Well, hang on!
1: Nancy.
4: Yeah.
1: You okay?
4: I don't know.
1: Here. Grab my hand.
4: Okay.
1: Steady. You'll be all right. The cops.
4: Come on. I'll try to run.
1: No. No, we stay here. Jump into this ditch. Come on, jump.
4: Not a cop.
1: He must be.
4: No uniform.
1: Must be a sheriff.
4: I can't see him. What's he doing?
1: Walking to the ambulance.
4: Oh.
1: Get ready to go.
4: Which way?
1: Onto the road.
4: You'll see us.
1: Not after I fire this gun.
5: Anything in on the Spencers, Ken?
6: Oh, yes, Jim. That's bad news.
5: Why? What happened?
6: They cracked up in the ambulance at Route 61.
5: Yes?
6: One of the county sheriffs came to the scene of the accident. He got out to give first aid.
5: Huh?
6: Spencer shot him and got away in the sheriff's car.
5: Ouch.
6: I sounded an alarm on the car as soon as he called in.
5: Oh, good.
6: I also had roadblocks set up on every one of the four highways he might have gotten to after he abandoned the ambulance.
5: Oh, that's well, Ken.
6: Here. Look at the map, Jim. Yeah. The blocks are set up here on Route 61.
5: Yeah.
6: Here, here, and here. And then there are two down here.
5: Yeah.
6: And one over here.
5: Mm. And we've got them contained in this circle here, huh?
6: That's right.
5: Yeah. Well, we still might not get them.
6: Why not?
5: Well, they might have a hideout inside this circle.
6: The local police in each township are making a house-to-house search.
5: Oh, good.
6: In addition, there are six radio cars out cruising near the roadblocks in case Spencer tries to break through.
5: Yeah. Ken, is there an extra radio car available?
6: Yes, Jim.
5: Fine, you take it, and I'll use our car. Come on.

0: might make it now, Nancy.
1: You think they stopped looking for us?
0: No, but they won't do so good in the dark.
1: Where are we?
0: Still on Route 111. Hey.
1: What?
0: I just thought of this. This guy's radio must be tuned in to get police calls.
1: So?
0: So we can find out if they're still looking for us.
2: Car 83.
1: There he
2: is. Car 83. Yes, Jim. Come in. Ken, my radio is on for a few minutes. Any word yet?
3: Just finished talking to all the roadblocks. No sign of the sheriff's car yet.
0: They know about this car.
2: I'll check back with you later, Ken.
1: They've got roadblocks. What do we do?
0: Look in the glove compartment.
1: Okay. What do you want?
0: See if there's a map.
1: Mm-hmm. Oh, here's one.
0: Good.
1: What are you slowing down for?
0: I want to stop and look at the map. Let me have it.
1: What good will it do?
0: They're going to be talking to each other again on that radio. Probably be talking to the roadblocks, too.
1: Yeah?
0: We can check off every road that's blocked, can't we?
1: Mm-hmm.
0: And if there's one that's not covered, that's the one we take. Don't you see? Those cops can lead us right out of this trap. Mm-hmm.

0: with block number six.
1: There they are again.
0: Block number six, come in, please. No sign of the car at this block. Thank you. Car 83. Car 83, did you hear that?
2: Yes, Jim.
0: I think that means the Spencers have hauled up someplace. We'll make another check of all roadblocks and all cars in 15 minutes.
2: Right, Jim. Unless I hear from you, I'll just keep cruising.
0: Okay.
3: Does that mean they already checked everybody?
1: Yeah.
3: They didn't say anything about Route 111.
1: That's why we're staying on.
3: Gene, we're going to make it.
1: Sure. I told you those suckers would lead us out. Oh.
3: What's the matter?
1: I just passed a sign. Detour.
3: You think it's a phony?
1: Wait till I turn on the spotlight. No. It's all dug up, see?
3: Uh-huh. What do we do now?
1: Turn around, head the other way. Watch that side back there.
3: Okay.
1: We'll still make it, honey.
4: How you want, Spencer?
1: Huh?
4: Come on out of there, both of you. Come on.
1: Copper, huh?
4: Special agent of the FBI.
3: FBI?
4: Thanks for listening to the short wave that led you right to us.
5: Gene Spencer, his wife Nancy, and Louis Hudson were tried and convicted in federal court. Each was given a 20-year sentence for bank robbery. When Special Agent Taylor learned that the deputy sheriff's car was equipped with two-way radio tuned to the same wavelength he was using, he decided it would be quicker to have the Spencers come to him. He therefore broadcast the list of roads that were blocked off and purposely omitted Route 111, hoping that the Spencers would take that road. He then stationed himself at the point where the legitimate detour began, with the result you have already witnessed. And so, another case from the files of the Federal Bureau of Investigation was closed. Closed with the arrest and subsequent conviction of all four of the wanted criminals. That is an important result, and one of which your FBI is justly proud. But it also is proud of the fact that the two special agents, by their alertness and speed, prevented the commission of another serious crime, and thus possibly prevented the death of any innocent people who might have tried to thwart the attempted holdup of the racetrack. It may appear to you that this case reduced the number of active American criminals by only a handful, but it is well to remember that each handful is important, for any reduction in their number is a help toward the ultimate goal, the goal of total victory, of total extinction, so that the time may come when the present army of American criminals is reduced.

A help toward the ultimate goal, the goal of total victory, of total extinction, so that the time may come when the present army of American criminals is reduced to being only one thing, a very unpleasant memory.

0: 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But first, a few words from our Equitable Society representative on the fact-finding chart for fathers and mothers.
1: I'm one of the 8,000 Equitable Society representatives all over America. We Equitable men sincerely believe in this fact-finding chart for fathers and mothers. 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
0: So why delay? 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
2: Next week, we will dramatize another case from the files of the Federal Bureau of Investigation. A case exposing one of the most vicious of all criminal activities. Its subject, extortion. Its title, Gentlemen Prefer Widows.
0: The incidents used in tonight's Equitable Life Assurance Society's broadcast are adapted from the files of the Federal Bureau of Investigation. However, all names used are fictitious, and any similarity thereof to the names of persons living or dead is accidental. Tonight, the music was composed and conducted by Frederick Steiner. The author was Jerry D. Lewis. Your narrator was William Woodson, and Special Agent Taylor was played by Stacey Harris. Others in the cast were Tony Barrett, Ed Begley, Bill Hawes, Charlotte Lawrence, and Carlton Young. This Is Your FBI is a Jerry Devine production. This is Larry Keating speaking for the Equitable Life Assurance Society of the United States and the Equitable Society's representative in your community, and inviting you to tune in again next week at this same time when the Equitable Life Assurance Society will bring you another thrilling story from the files of the Federal Bureau of Investigation. Gentlemen Prefer Widows on This Is Your FBI.
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12: Well, Terry and Pat Ryan made a surprise invasion of the Captain Blaze buildings, which were controlled by the Dragon Lady and her men. They descended by rope from a cliff high overhead, and then by quick work, quicker thinking, and a lot of two-fisted fighting, managed to take command of the place and send their enemies rushing away to safety. We'll take up our transcribed adventure in just a moment. Terry and the Pirates is brought to you by the makers of Libby's Tomato Juice, one of Libby's 100 famous foods. Well, kids, today is the big day, the day of the super special feature I promised you last night. Right after the show, you're going to have the thrill of a lifetime. We've fixed things up so Terry himself can talk direct to you. Now, they've got wonderful news, and you'll sure get a wallop out of the surprise they're going to tell you about. Not to mention the thrill of hearing direct from your friends way over there on the Burma Road. So keep your ears glued to the radio, boys and girls. The minute the show is over, the big news will break. And now, Terry and the Pirates. You see, Terry and Pat were not only able to rescue Burma and April, but they captured the Dragon Lady, too. One by one, these women were hauled by a stout rope up along the mountain wall to the cliff by the brawny, powerful Captain Blaze.

0: Well, these mysterious midnight disappearances frightened the Dragon Lady's men. They found themselves without a leader. They were bewildered. Terry and Pat, taking advantage of this confusion and using the Terryscope to great advantage, finally scared the men away from the building. Then Terry rigged up a searchlight and flashed a Morse code message up the cliff. As if in answer to the message, someone started to slide down the rope. And our friends were amazed to see it was...
1: Burma. It's Burma, Pat.
2: Come on down, beautiful. It's time we had company.
1: Say, that takes nerve to slide down that rope from way up there on the cliff. Believe me, I know. I was nervous as a cat when I came down.
3: Don't talk so much down there. Grab the end of that rope. I'm swinging uphill like a feather in a windstorm.
1: Okay. You haven't much farther to slide. Take it easy and watch your hands so they don't get skinned.
3: Lucky for me, I got this riding outfit on. Talk about jitters. I got them.
2: Atta girl.
3: So help me. If I ever do a crazy thing like that again, I hope they lock me up and have my head examined.
2: And you're a brave little lady.
3: Oh, never mind the brave little lady talk. Let me sit down. Oh. Well, when we got your flag signal, we'll be okay and all. You had no way to signal back. We tried yelling, but it didn't help.
1: We didn't hear you.
3: So the quickest way to let you know we understood was to send somebody down the rope, and I elected myself.
2: Well, all you had to do was haul the rope up. Write a message, pin it to the end of the rope, and let the rope down. We get the message.
3: A fine time to tell me.
2: Well, I just thought of it this minute.
1: Anyway, we're glad you're here, Burma. What's the news?
3: Well, the folks up there are going to start down the mountain path as soon as it gets light enough to see. But they'll have to release both the Dragon Lady and that guard.
1: Uh-oh. That's not so good.
3: Why do they have to release a mountain path too narrow? So that's what Captain Blaze says. You can't carry anybody along it.
2: Yeah. The Dragon Lady's as tricky as a jigsaw puzzle. If she gets half a chance to escape, she'll do it.
3: Well, all they can do is watch her carefully, and the other prisoner, the man.
1: Well, Captain Blaze will find some way to keep an eye on her. We'll just have to wait here until they arrive, and then...
0: As the smudge of night is slowly rubbed away by the dawn, we join Captain Blaze and his daughter, Cheery, April Kane, and their prisoners, the Dragon Lady and one of her men. They are making their way carefully along the shelf-like edge of the mountain wall.
4: You making out all right, young lady?
5: Well, right enough. But I wish those seagulls wouldn't fly so close to me.
4: Them ain't seagulls, miss. Them's mountain crows.
5: Well, they're awful mad. Maybe they think we want to steal their eggs.
4: We're mighty close to their nest. When we're climbing along here, we're pretty high up. One false step and you'd be a goner.
5: Dear me, I'm afraid to look down. It's the longest fall I ever didn't want to make, if I did, wouldn't it?
4: If you're afraid of dizziness, don't look down. How's the folks behind you? They still there? I can't see unless I turn, and I can't turn. It's too narrow along here.
5: Yeah, they're still with us. You all right, Dragon Lady?
6: I shall manage very nicely.
5: Captain Blaze can't turn around on this path. He's too fast. Is the other man all right?
6: Yes. Keep moving, Miss Kane.
5: I am. And what about Cheery Blaze? Is she back there?
6: I presume so. I'm not interested.
4: Don't talk to her, April. She don't make good conversation.
5: How much farther do we crawl along like this?
4: The trail's getting wider just up ahead. In another 10 minutes, we can tie up our prisoners again and hurry on down to Midigan's and meet Terry and Patrick.
7: Now listen to me, April Kane. I'm right behind you, and it's almost 1,000 feet down to the rocks below. One little slip and over you go.
5: You take your hand off my arm.
7: Keep your voice down and listen to me. Listen.
5: What do you want?
7: Listen to me. I stand behind you. Do you feel this against your shoulder?
5: Well, I...
7: It is the point of a gun, and I am going to use it unless you do exactly as I say.
5: You wouldn't dare to...
7: Shooting will not be necessary. You can slip off this path very easily. Now pay attention.
5: What do you want?
7: Captain Blaze is walking ahead of you on this path. I am going to change places with you now. You will halt and lean against the wall. I will swing around you. Understand?
5: Yes, yes.
7: Remember, I shall have to lean out beyond the edge of the path. I am risking my life to change places with you, but... I fall, Miss Kane, you shall fall with me. Now then, flatten yourself against the wall quickly. Good. Now, I'll grasp your shoulders and swing out and around you. There. This is better. Now, bear in mind, I want no outcry or warning. If you speak out of turn, I shall shoot both you and the captain.
5: All right.
7: Then let us proceed.
4: Well, April Miguel, in just a minute we'll be where we can see each other as we walk. I hate this walking in single file, so I do. But you can't turn around and talk to the fellow behind you. How are you making out back there, Miss Kane? You know, it don't pay to talk too loud. They say the vibrations of a person's voice sometimes starts a landslide, and we don't want that, now do we?
8: No, Captain Blaze, we don't want that.
4: What?
8: Yes, I am behind you now, not Miss Kane. And do you feel this gun in your fat back?
4: Where is that April guy?
8: I have changed places with her. Don't worry and keep moving, my fat friend. Yes, Miss Kane is behind me. And a very frightened little woman she is, too.
4: What's the idea? What sort of a thing
8: is that? I cannot afford to be taken prisoner, that is all. So, my dear Captain, we shall take leave of each other in just a few moments.
4: What do you mean?
8: My life is rather valuable to me, Captain. And in this awkward position, I mean to protect you.
4: Don't shoot. It ain't the nice thing to do. Even the Dragon Lady has a sense of what's fair, so she has.
8: I won't shoot you if you behave. Nor will I shove you off this path to the rocks below. But when we reach safer ground, you must make no effort to interfere with my escape.
4: Okay. It's a deal, so it is. I am not so interested in other things that I can't look after me own hide.
8: You will permit me and my man to descend the mountain trail ahead of your party. You and your daughter and Miss Kane will remain in one spot until the sun reaches mid-heaven.
4: You mean we got to stay near here for nigh on 3 hours?
8: Until the sun is directly overhead. I have spoken.
4: And where are you and your man going, milady?
8: That is no concern of yours. Now then, just up ahead the path starts down through the forest. You and your party will remain there until...
9: I've kept an eye out for Blaze and the others. They should be coming around the mountain by this time.
1: Now, what time is it, Pat?
9: When my watch has stopped. The looks of the sun, I'd say it was almost noon.
1: Funny they haven't arrived yet. Suppose anything's happened?
9: Well, such as what?
1: Well, the Dragon Lady's men have been scared away from here. Maybe they took to the hills and maybe they waylaid Blaze and the others and freed the Dragon Lady.
9: A very pleasant thought, Terry.
1: Well, it could happen, couldn't it?
10: No, Terry boy, not this time. Hey, look off there.
1: Where? Oh, yeah, look, Pat, here they come. Isn't that Captain Blaze coming from behind those rocks and trees?
9: Sure is. Big as life.
1: Hiya! Hello! Yeah, and there's Cheery in April. Let's say.
9: Yeah. Where's the Dragon Lady and the man? That fellow
10: well,
9: we sent...
10: Looks like the party isn't complete, Pat.
9: She's not with them.
1: Maybe she fell over the cliff or something.
9: No such luck. Well, Terry, let's sit tight and hear their story, and believe me, it had better be good.
1: To think we used the telescope to catch the Dragon Lady and save April and Burma, and... Oh, golly. Now what are we going to do?
11: Well, Terry needn't be too downhearted. At least the telescope served its purpose. And tomorrow we'll discover new uses for this clever instrument. All right, boys and girls, get ready. Terry Lee is going to speak to you. All set, Terry? Fire away.
12: Oh, everybody. Collie, but I'm glad to have this chance to talk to you because I sure have great news. You know that periscope that Captain Blaze and I made? The thing that lets us see over the tops of rocks and around corners without anybody seeing us? Gosh, I don't know where Burma and April and all of us would be if it weren't for that periscope. Well, now just listen to this. You can get a periscope like mine for your very own. Yes, sir, every single one of you can have a periscope. Isn't that swell? Your periscope will do wonderful things like mine does. It's actually a periscope, you know. You can see around corners and way up over your head, and you can see what's going on behind you, too. Honest, you can stay out of sight yourself and still know what's going on when you have a periscope. Well, I guess you remember all the periscope has meant to us, how it saved Pap's life and helped us find April and everything. Oh, but look, at here's Pat. He wants to talk to you, too.
2: I'll say I want to talk to you, boys and girls. I want to tell you this chance to get a periscope is a chance of a lifetime. And I sure hope every one of you will take advantage of it. You'll have worlds of fun and excitement with your periscope. You know, it not only does all the things Terry was telling you about, but it shows you how to use the Morse code, too. Remember how we used it to signal the folks up on the mountain? And another thing you want to think of. Your periscope will be brand new, swell-looking, as well as mighty handy to have around. So send for yours in a hurry. The folks over there will give you the dope on just how to get it. Cheerio.
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19: The underwater city of Euclidea has a new surprise to offer in each of its giant rooms. This weird colony beneath the sea, composed of 13 immense natural caverns, improved and strengthened by the Euclidean scientists, has been the prison for the adventuring Gregory party for some time. Strange things have happened to different members of the party, and the most recent, and perhaps strangest of all, is the addition of the girl submarine commander, who has been removed from her position as a Euclidean and sent to join Mrs. Gregory. Jerry and Joan are talking about this as they approach the entrance to the largest of the underwater caves, and one which they have not seen before.
20: But gee whiz, Joan, if Tex and your mother and this Euclidean girl are so blame sure we can get away from here, what are you so afraid of?
21: Please, Jerry, do not speak so freely. We may be overheard.
20: Not along here. That girl commander said we could talk in this room just the same as if we were outdoors.
21: I wonder if she will remain loyal to us.
20: Oh, sure she will.
21: I know that you are very sure of the attractiveness of your world, Jerry, but it does not hold everyone. Each of the Euclideans could have a place of prominence in your world if he chose, yet they remain here. And 3 members of the crew of Mother's boat have become loyal Euclideans.
20: Oh, don't you believe it. Those fellows are just working for the Euclideans to keep them happy. You'll see whose side they're on when the time comes to escape from here.
21: I hope you are correct, Jerry. But in any event, I'm sure you speak too freely of escape.
20: Well, okay, I won't say any more about it. But we'll escape just the same.
21: Is this the entrance we're to use?
20: Oh, it must be. It's the only one near here.
21: Then let us enter.
20: Well, sure. Come on.
21: Oh, Jerry.
20: Collie, Whiskers, Joan. There's an airplane flying around this room.
21: You are right, Jerry. That is a small airship of the type employed in your world.
20: And imagine a room big enough to fly one of those things around. Watch it now. It's going to land.
21: Jerry, there is no one in that plane.
20: There ain't what?
21: Not ain't.
20: No, isn't either. You're right. That cockpit is empty. But that little plane was doing a good job of flying around the cave.
21: It must be radio controlled.
20: If it is, they sure know their business. That landing was the smoothest thing I ever saw.
21: How large would you estimate this chamber to be?
20: Well, I'm not used to rooms this size. And things fool you around this crazy place. Well, I'll bet it's at least 2 miles across and pretty near a mile high.
21: That would be my estimate, too.
20: Oh, wonder they can fly airships in here. But why are they doing it?
21: I should say that was obvious. They are testing the plane in some manner.
20: Well, sure they are. But why test a thing like that? Well, they've got rocket planes here that will go 1,000 miles an hour. Why would they be playing around with a little old ship like that?
21: That I do not know.
20: Well, I'll bet I'll find out pretty soon. G-47 said we could ask as many questions as we wanted to. And here's where I ask some.
21: Of whom are you going to ask them?
20: Yeah, and it might be a good idea to find somebody to talk to. This is the emptiest, lonesomest room I've seen since we came here.
21: There must be someone who was observing and controlling the flight of that small plane.
20: Quiet, Joan. Listen.
21: Jerry, isn't
20: that... It sure is. Why, that must be the old guy who experiments with notes of music. What's his name?
21: Octavo.
20: Yeah, that's the fella. He's trying to figure out a note that will bust up something right now, I'll bet.
21: I believe the sound came from behind that steel screen over there.
20: Well, let's try it over and see.
21: Yes.
20: Yep, you're right, Joan. There's the old boy. Hello there, Octavo.
21: He's very deaf, Jerry. I do not believe he heard you.
20: Well, let's get around in front of him. Hello there. I said hello.
0: How are you?
20: I'm Jerry Hall.
21: And I am Joan Gregory.
0: I know you. You were once Cleostra, the living symbol of the perfect Euclidean calendar. Now you are an outcast.
21: The choice was mine.
0: The choice of the outcast is usually his own.
20: Hey, look here, mister. We didn't come around here for you to make wisecracks to us.
0: Was there any purpose in your coming?
20: Sure there was.
0: Then state it. I'm busy.
21: We will not interrupt, but G-47 gave us permission to visit various parts of Euclidea and ask questions regarding anything we did not understand.
20: And there's plenty we don't understand.
0: I can believe that of you.
20: Well, never mind that stuff. Is it all right if we watch what you're doing?
0: If G-47 has given his permission, it is not within my province to deny your request.
20: Oh, okay. We won't get in the way. What are you doing?
0: Did you observe the flight of that robot-controlled plane?
20: Yeah.
21: We witnessed the end of a flight as we entered this chamber.
0: I am working with the destructive musical notes, searching for the keynote of the motor in that plane. When I find it, the plane will crash.
20: I should think it would.
0: I will be interested in studying the results.
20: To try it out on real planes in our world someday, huh?
0: Who knows?
20: Well, I don't know, but I've got a pretty good idea.
0: Keep your ideas and hold your tongue.
21: Please, Jerry. We will not be allowed to witness this experiment if you anger Octavo.
20: Okay, I'm shut.
0: I believe I am approaching the correct note. I will send the plane aloft once more.
20: How do you do that?
0: Thales, the master electrician, is operating the controls for me. You may see him in the tower yonder.
21: There he is, Jerry.
20: Oh, I see him, and I don't like him.
21: Jerry, was that not sudden?
20: Sudden? Worse than that. Well, that little plane just jumped into the air.
0: You will observe the plane. It is flying rapidly in irregular curves and loops. Watch it intently as I strike a variety of notes on the musical glasses.

0: Hey, Octavo, when you hit that other note, I thought the motor of the plane started acting up.
1: There was a change in the sound of the plane.
2: I observed that. However, the plane continued unharmed. The musical note was, therefore, not perfect.
0: Yep, it's still flying, but that came mighty close.
2: I will signal Thales to land the plane and rearrange the scale of these glasses.
1: That is very clever, is it not, Jerry? The manner in which that small plane is controlled from a distance.
0: Sure is, but I've seen that done back home. What I'm interested in is this musical glass thing.
2: You will observe that I will change the level of the liquid in several of these glasses.
0: Well, which glass do you use now?
2: That I cannot determine without going over them.
0: Well, you've got to do all that all over again?
2: Precisely.
1: You are impatient, Jerry.
0: But this is liable to go on all day.
2: All day? Young man, I have spent a lifetime at this work, and I've isolated only a few of the destructive notes.
0: Well, we'll walk around and look at something else while you get tuned up.
2: You have my permission to do as you please. But let me warn you to remain out of range of the musical notes.
1: We will be very careful.
2: See that you are.
0: Come on, Joan. Let's see what we can see around here.
1: I believe there is little of interest in this cavern. It appears to be merely a testing laboratory for planes.
0: Well, what's the matter with that for interesting? A testing laboratory for airships, and the ceiling of the place is 400 feet below the ocean.
1: It is unique.
0: Yeah, I guess it is. Hey, look, Joan. Is that a real airplane?
1: Where?
0: Right here, this little thing.
1: It appears to be.
0: I never saw anything that small. It was supposed to fly, except the
1: kite. Oh, do not touch it.
0: Oh, well, I wouldn't hurt it any.
1: Nevertheless, I would advise you to leave it alone.
0: Oh, okay, okay. Sounds like October's getting ready to try it again.
1: The little airplane is still standing idly.
0: Well, I guess the old boy knows he hasn't even got a note to close to it, what he needs.
1: There is the control tower, Jerry.
0: And Thales looks like he's got some fun out of doing something to us.
1: I think that Thales and Cheops are now both very dangerous enemies.
0: And I know they are. G-47 punished both of them for letting that rocket plane crash while Tex and I were along. And they acted like it was our fault.
1: The captain's quick action in saving all of your lives made Cheops and Thales look very foolish. And the Euclideans do not enjoy being the object of ridicule.
0: Well, I don't think anybody does, but it's too late to worry about it now.
1: Did you notice, Jerry, that there are clouds up near the ceiling of this cavern?
0: Clouds? Well, by Jiminy, you're right, Joan. And that's sure something to tell the folks. A room under the ocean so high that it has clouds in it.
1: Of course, the clouds might easily be formed by vapors arising from the damp floor of the cave.
0: Something going on again.
1: The old man is striking his musical glasses.
0: And the plane's taking off again. Maybe we'll see something this time.
1: A number of the notes have been struck, and there is no obvious effect on the plane.
0: The old boy's staying right with it, though. He must think he's got something.
1: He has unlimited patience.
0: One thing you've got to say for Thales, he sure knows how to run that plane by remote control.
1: Jerry, I believe Octavo is nearing the solution of his problem.
0: What makes you think so?
1: He is striking that one note continuously.
0: Yep, he is. Maybe that's the one. We'd better watch that little plane mighty close now. Oh, boy! He put in your hat at that
1: time. The motor was stopped for a moment, but it is running perfectly again. He's striking that note again.
0: And you can hear it. It's longer. It seems to stay in the air.
1: Jerry, that motor has stopped.
0: And the plane is falling.
1: No, the motor is functioning again.
0: Boy, that was close. I wonder what he'll do now.
1: He is repeating that note.
0: Yep, and this time he's really making it stay in the air.
1: The motor is uncertain. No, it has stopped.
0: He's got it, Joan. He's got it this time for sure.
1: The plane is falling. Although Thales is working the controls in an attempt to keep it afloat.
0: He'll never keep that ship up. Look, Joan. The motor wasn't the only thing the musical note hit. The wings. See how loose and floppy they
1: are? The entire plane is going to pieces.
0: It is. It is going to crash. Gee whiz.
1: Oh, Jerry, that was terrifying.
0: I'll say it was. Suppose that had been a big plane with people in it.
1: Perhaps a human pilot in the plane could have kept it aloft.
0: Not a chance. Nobody can fly them when the wings come off. I've heard Captain Bradford say that.
2: Well, young man, you do not seem to be in such a light mood now. Did you enjoy my little demonstration?
0: No, I didn't enjoy it, but it was good.
2: That was my meaning.
1: Octavo, could you have done the same thing to a larger plane with a human pilot at the controls?
2: Certainly. Probably with less effort.
0: Well, what are you going to do with that thing?
2: Can you not imagine the effect such a demonstration would have on your country, for example?
0: Gee, you wouldn't dare do anything like that.
2: That is a foolish remark, and you know it only too well.
0: Yeah, well, I guess I do.
1: Jerry, Let us return to our quarters.
0: It suits me. And if we've got to see things like this all the time, well, I'd just as soon not do any more looking around.
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0: We had a party last night. 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You know how it is. 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
1: Will you have the polo, dear Liza, will you have the polo, dear Liza, polo?
2: How very kind of you, dear Henry, I most certainly will. I'll have three or four or maybe more.
1: But you take me old tube.
2: Because they happen to be my tube of polo, dear Henry. Have one.

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0: 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They eat a great many of these. They peel them with their metal knives. Boil them for 20 of their minutes. 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They are clearly a most primitive people.
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0: Once again, the Damon Runyon Theater brings you another story by the master storyteller, Damon Runyon. And this one, Dancing Dan's Christmas. And to tell it to you, here is Broadway.
1: Thanks. The time this story takes place is Christmas. The time when everybody is saying things about peace on earth, goodwill to men. Now that is a sentiment with which I go along 300%. And I wish that everyone will take it to heart. However, there are certain citizens who never hear of peace. And goodwill is nice, but not absolutely necessary. And how it happens that I almost spend my last Christmas with no will at all is quite a story, which I will tell you about in a minute.

0: And now, back to the Damon Runyon Theater and the famous story, Dancing Dan's Christmas. It is just 2 days before Christmas that I am sitting in Mindy's, enjoying some cheesecake and coffee. My enjoyment is not long-lasting, because no sooner is the first bite in my mouth than I am joined by a character named Shotgun Sam, so-called for reasons that are plain. He sidles up, eyes me for a couple of seconds, then sits down. The cheesecake has no more flavor and gets even less tasty, as Shotgun says as follows.
1: Broadway, how are you?
0: First rate. How are you, Shotgun?
1: Tired. Very tired. Is the cheesecake good?
0: I just take my first bite.
1: Oh. I don't see Dancing Dan any place around, do you?
0: I am not looking for it.
1: I am.
0: Oh?
1: He is as hard to find as warmth in the bookie's heart.
0: It seems to me that the places to be looking for Dancing Dan would be the nightclubs. He likes to dance.
1: Mm-hmm. And that is just why I'm looking for him. Because he's such a slick dancer.
0: You wish to take lessons?
1: I do not. I wish to give Dancing Dan one. And one he will not forget.
0: I tell you, I do not see him any place.
1: I believe you.
0: Thanks.
1: Broadway, I do not like the job I gotta do.
0: Which is?
1: It seems that Dancing Dan dances too much here lately with the wrong doll.
0: Muriel O'Neill?
1: The same. You know about it, then?
0: Well, there is a rumor that Heine Schmitz likes it.
1: Said rumor is absolutely true. And because it is, Heine wishes Dancing Dan to know it.
0: Look, Shotgun, what harm is there in dancing with Muriel O'Neill?
1: None, except that Dancing Dan does it more than once. Now I've got to find him and end his career. You're sure you do not see him?
0: As sure as I am a foot high, I do not.
1: Okay. But if you do, you will let me know?
0: Well, to tell the truth, I do not get to many places which are apt to see Dancing Dan.
1: But in case you do, Heine would take it as a personal favor if you would tell me. Also, he would take it as a personal affront if you do not.
0: But, Shotgun,
1: I would take it as a personal affront. I have got this job to do for Heine. And I would like to get it over with because I wish to get home for Christmas. I do not like to spend the Christmas season hunting for somebody.
0: I hear.
1: Okay. See you now.
0: Now, when a citizen like Shotgun Sam says he would take it as a personal affront, he means just that. So I make it strictly my business to keep more than somewhat away from the spots where I am likely to see Dancing Dan. Not that I would tip off Shotgun, because I like Dan. But if Shotgun finds out that I see Dan and do not tell him, that is not only the end of my peace on earth, it is the end. So it is on Christmas Eve that I am in Good Time Charlie's, a place Dancing Dan is never likely to show up. The scene is as follows.
2: This is what is known as Tom and Jerry, Broadway. You like it?
0: It is very good.
2: A great thing for Christmas.
0: Charlie,
2: yeah?
0: How does it happen you have no other customers tonight?
2: Christmas Eve, everybody stays home. I figure I'll close up early and...
0: Who's that?
2: It does not make any difference. Let him knock. Now, as I was saying...
0: Whoever it is wants to come in.
2: I gotta close up. No more customers tonight.
0: Maybe it is someone who wants to see you.
2: Okay. Leave the door on its hinges. I'm coming.
3: Hiya, Charlie.
2: Dan. Dancing Dan.
0: Yeah. Dancing Dan.
3: Well, Broadway, how are you?
0: What are you doing here, Dan?
3: Yeah? Well, I just thought I'd drop in and wish everybody a Merry Christmas.
0: Everybody is not here.
3: And so I see. Hey, Charlie, is that a Tom and Jerry?
2: Yeah, you wish one?
3: Yeah, just one. Then I gotta go. Here, store this someplace for me, will you?
2: Yeah, what is in the package? Iron?
3: Not by a long shot. Well, Broadway, I haven't seen you for a long time. Where you been keeping yourself?
0: Safe?
3: Huh? How's it with you, Charlie?
2: Yeah, pretty good. Here. Have a Tom and Jerry on the house.
3: Thanks. Good.
2: Yeah.
0: Dan, is it safe for you to be out?
3: Huh? Oh, you mean about Heine Schmitz, huh?
0: That is it.
3: Well, this is kind of a farewell party, boys. From now on, I'm going the straight and narrow.
0: Yeah, why? I mean, this is news.
3: Yeah. Maybe because I'm in love.
0: This makes it worse. I presume the doll is Muriel O'Neill.
3: Mm-hmm. You know, this is Christmas. I figure there's no better time for a guy to cut out his old life and build something new for himself. And that's what I'm going to do. And here's to you, Broadway.
0: Look, Dan, I'd give a million potatoes if I do not see you tonight.
3: Why?
0: I just would. You are plenty hot.
3: Oh, sure. Heine doesn't like me. And when Heine doesn't like somebody, that somebody is in the red. Plenty.
0: I gotta go, Dan.
3: Why?
0: Look, you know I wouldn't give the tip off, Dan, but... Well, Shotgun Sam is looking for you. And when he finds you...
3: I know.
1: Broadway is right, Dan. Shotgun will not be particular who is between him and his target.
3: Yeah.
0: You sure nobody sees you come in here?
3: I don't know.
0: Holy mackerel. Merry Christmas, everybody.
3: It's funny, isn't it? Here I am, in love with a doll who loves me. I want to go straight. I want to forget the old life and build up something new for Muriel and me. I got to do it the hard way.
0: Yeah, it is funny.
3: Okay, tell you what. I'll stay just a couple of minutes. Then I'll take the heat off you two by getting out of here. Okay?
1: Sure, Dan. You're an all right guy.
3: Broadway, what do you say?
0: It's Christmas Eve. What else can I say?
3: Thanks. Well, Merry Christmas, boys.

0: It is more than a little uncomfortable in Good Time Charlie's, as any minute we are expecting Shotgun Sam to poke in and end the proceedings. But a half hour goes by, and all three of us are beginning to think that everything is all right, when the scene is as follows.
1: That is somebody at the door.
2: Yeah, it is.
3: There's a back way out of here.
2: You think they won't have that covered? Open the door, Charlie.
1: You crazy?
2: I'm tired of running away. Open the door.
1: You cannot do this, Dan.
2: Step back. I'll open it.
1: No, don't, Dan.
2: Look, if anything happens, take that package to police headquarters.
1: Police?
2: Yeah, there's a note in it. They'll understand. Now get back out of line of the door.
4: Merry Christmas.
1: Look! It's Santa Claus.
0: It is somebody who looks like him.
4: Hey, look. Hi, Charlie. Hi, Broadway.
1: Look, it is Ookie.
4: Yeah, Ookie dressed up like Santa Claus.
5: Yeah, I'm glad you opened, Charlie. It's pretty cold outside.
0: Ookie, what is the idea of the Santa Claus suit?
1: And what is the idea of scaring 10 years out of us?
5: Who? Me?
2: Oh, it's okay, Ookie. You didn't know. But like Broadway asked, what's the idea of the Santa Claus suit?
5: Well, I'm advertising Fletcher's store. Oh. 50 cents an hour I get for walking up and down the streets handing out his cards.
2: Oh, you got yourself a bad cold.
5: Uh-huh. But I'm going to be all right in a couple of minutes. Just gotta get warm first.
0: Well, you're crazy. You will get pneumonia if you go out again.
5: I need the dough bad.
2: You mean you're so broke you got to walk up and down that Santa Claus suit for half a check an hour?
1: How do you like that?
0: Here, Rookie, drink this. A Tom and Jerry.
5: Yeah? Thanks. That's good. It's nice and hot. But, gee, I wish I could stay in here and talk with you guys, but I got to beat it.
0: You are figuring on going out in the cold?
5: I need the dough. I ain't got a cent, and my wife's kind of sick. I'd kind of like to bring her a little present this year.
2: Okay, how long do you have to walk around like that?
5: About till midnight.
0: Well, it's only 10 now.
1: You will get soaking wet in the snow in 2 hours.
5: Oh, I'll stop in the storefronts and places to get warmed up. Well, got to get going. Thanks for the Tom and Jerry.
1: Sure.
0: Here. Buy the wife a good present, huh?
5: Oh, gee. Well, thanks, Charlie.
0: Here, give her one for me, too, huh?
5: Oh, no, look.
2: I'll make it a real Christmas, Ookie.
5: Well, gee, Dad. Guys, I got a bad cold. Makes me sniffle.
0: Yeah.
5: Yeah. Well, got to get going.
2: Wait, Ookie. You got dough now. Why kill yourself for a measly 4 bits an hour?
5: Well, it ain't only this job. But Fletch promised me if I'd make good, he'd let me clean up his place overnight. 15 a week. And I need the job. So you see, I got to do it.
2: No, you don't.
5: Oh, yeah. Yeah, I do. I've been pretty sick the past year. Couldn't hold no job. But this year's going to be different. I promise Midge, my wife.
2: Okay, take off that suit.
5: Huh? But, Dan, I got...
2: Take it off.
0: Dan, what's the idea?
2: I'm not going to let Ookie walk around with that cold.
5: Oh, now, please, Dan, I need the job I'm going to get.
2: You'll get it, because Fletcher's Santa Claus is going to walk around.
1: What are you talking about, Dan?
2: Me. I'm going to be Santa Claus.
0: Now I hear everything.
5: But, Dan...
2: Go on, start taking it off. And you stay here till you get good and warm. Then take a cab back home.
5: Dan, I won't never forget this.
2: I won't either.
5: Well, I'll have it off in a jiffy.
0: Dan, you are crazy. You'll be walking around the streets. You'll be a setup for Shotgun. You've got a chance if you keep out of sight.
2: I'm going to make this the best Christmas I ever had. It says peace on earth, goodwill towards men. Okay, I'm through running away. If Shotgun wants to rub me out on Christmas Eve, let him. I'm not going to run away anymore.
0: But what about Muriel? Why do you not think about her?
2: I am. I'm giving her a Christmas present.
0: Huh?
2: Yeah. Together, we don't have to keep running away. By herself, she'll do a lot better. Hurry up with that suit, Lookie.

0: And now, back to the Damon Runyon Theater and the famous story, Dancing Dan's Christmas.
1: Well, Dancing Dan puts on Ookie's Santa Claus suit, beard and all. We get a pillow from Good Time Charlie and make Dan look quite a bit like the real thing. And then, just as he is about to leave, the scene is as follows.
2: Now, who is calling me on the phone?
3: Answer it, Charlie.
2: Yeah. I'll be back in just a second.
1: Dan, for the last time, do not do this.
3: I'm doing it for Ookie and Muriel.
4: Who?
3: It's funny, isn't it?
4: Yeah,
3: me being Santa Claus.
1: I tell you, you got a chance
3: no,
1: if you...
3: No, nothing.
4: Hey, Broadway.
1: Yeah, Charlie?
4: This call is for you.
1: What? For me? But nobody knows I am here.
4: Well, you better take this.
1: But...
3: Go ahead, Broadway. I'll wait here till you're through.
1: Yeah. Yeah, okay.
2: You are not going to like this, Broadway.
1: Who is it?
2: Here, take it. I will go back and talk to Dan.
1: Hello? This is Broadway.
5: Broadway, this is Muriel O'Neill.
1: What?
5: Charlie told me Dan's there.
1: Well, yeah, he is, but how'd you know?
5: He said he was going to say Merry Christmas to everybody. Broadway, watch him. Don't let him do anything crazy. Please.
1: Miss O'Neill, I have no control whatsoever of
5: Charlie. Charlie told me what he's going to do. You mustn't let him, Broadway. Please.
1: What is there I can do?
5: Talk him out of it.
1: I tried that for a solid half an
5: then
1: hour.
5: Then go with him.
1: We have a bad connection. I think you say go with him?
5: Yes.
1: It is a very bad connection.
5: Broadway, look, it's Christmas. I love the big goof. I know what he's thinking and I know what he's doing. Please, stay with him.
1: Miss O'Neill, I know it is Christmas. And I would like to see what it is like next year, too.
5: Broadway, they might not try anything if there's somebody with him. Don't you see?
1: I do not.
5: You're afraid. All right. Hold him there until I get to him. I'll go with him.
1: Oh, no. Hey, no, please.
5: Hold him there.
1: No, look, Miss O'Neill, there is no... Miss O'Neill, Miss O...
3: Step on him, Broadway. I want to get going.
1: Yeah, I'm coming.
3: Friend of yours on the phone?
1: Uh-huh. A friend of mine.
2: Yeah, well, what does the friend have to say, Broadway?
1: Nothing much. Say, Dan.
3: Yeah?
1: I think I will walk a piece with you.
3: Huh? You're crazy.
1: I need some air.
2: Broadway, stay here.
1: I have to meet somebody in a little while. Come on, Dan.
3: Okay, I can't stop you. Oh, give me that package, Charlie.
2: What have you got in there, Dan?
3: A Christmas present for the police. Come on, Broadway.
1: Well, so I am crazy. But I do not like to see Miss Muriel O'Neill taking a chance. So I figure I will go with Dan, so that if Miss O'Neill comes into Charlie's, he will tell her I am with him. We step out into the street. The snow is sparkling under the lights, and the bells are ringing. It is a beautiful Christmas Eve, and everybody looks happy but me. I am very sad, and more than somewhat jumpy, because I expect any minute to hear something that is not Christmas chimes. But we walk up the street, and the scene is as follows.
3: Look, Broadway, did you ever see a night like this?
1: Truthfully, no.
3: Fresh snow on the street, people laughing, talking. What makes people laugh like this, Broadway?
1: I wish I know.
3: So do I.
1: Look, Dan, how far do you expect to walk?
3: Not far, just to Muriel's place.
1: Muriel's?
3: Yeah. I want to put something in her grandma's stocking.
1: I do not know what you are talking about.
3: Oh, her grandmother hangs up her stocking every year and gets nothing. But this year, she's going to have a good Christmas. Just one before she dies. This year, that stocking is going to get something good in it.
1: Like what?
3: See this package? Know what's in it?
1: If it is at all like the rest of this evening, there is a bomb in it.
3: No. I made a haul. 50,000 clams worth of jewelry. This is Christmas Eve, and so I figured I'd take it back to the police because I am going straight.
1: You are walking around in a Santa Claus suit with 50 grand worth of jewelry wrapped up in a newspaper?
3: It's the only paper I could find.
1: And I am with you?
3: Take it easy, Broadway. No one will think of frisking Santa Claus for jewelry. Hey, look.
1: Where? What? Who?
3: A Salvation Army doll. She is not doing a good business. Come on.
1: Dan, please, let us get in off the street. You now have your fun.
3: I have to pass out these cards for Uki, sure. But meanwhile, we're going to drum up a little business for the Salvation Army, Doc.
1: Merry Christmas. And the last.
3: Good evening, miss.
6: Oh, hello there, Santa.
3: I don't see much folding money in that kettle.
6: Well, people are too busy to stop, I guess.
3: Uh-huh. Okay, I will see what I can do.
1: Dan, please, let us get off the street.
3: Ah, there's a customer. Hey, you.
7: Hey, you talking to me?
3: Uh-huh. You know who I am?
7: You look like Santa Claus to me.
3: I am. Now, you be one.
7: Huh?
3: Put something in the kettle.
7: Now, look here.
3: You look bad. Put something in the kettle.
7: Of course.
3: And see that what you put in doesn't make a tinkly sound. In fact, no sound at all.
7: You were the first Santa Claus I ever seen packing a rod.
3: I'm different. Go ahead.
6: Oh, thank you, sir. Thank you.
1: He will tell the cops then.
3: Hey, you. Come in.
7: I put a $5 bill in the kettle.
3: Good. Here's your fire.
7: I don't understand.
3: I don't want the little lady to think that it came from you. Now, beat it.
7: Oh, sure, Santa Claus. Thanks very much.
3: Now, let's proceed. Well, here's my last stop, Broadway.
1: Look, Dan, forget this business.
3: Oh, no, I still got Grandma O'Neill's stocking to fill. Come on.
1: But Shotgun might be watching here.
3: So, what if he is?
1: He will get you.
3: Well, I'm not going to let Shotgun spoil the best Christmas Eve I've had since I was a kid. You coming with me or not?
1: I can't stand out here on the street.
3: Well, then come on. She lives on the second floor. Look, Broadway, you stay back of me. No use you getting it, too.
1: That makes good sense. See anybody?
3: No.
1: I do not like this. It is too quiet.
3: Yeah. Well, here we are. See if the door is locked.
1: Open.
3: Uh-huh. Let me go in first.
1: Be careful, Dan.
3: I'll go in first and light the light.
1: Not like this, Dan. They will come looking for you here.
3: Let them. Look at her, Broadway. Sleeping in her chair. And that stocking hanging up. Every year she does that. And now we're going to make it worth a while.
1: Look at that.
3: Yeah. Pretty stuff, ain't it? You know there's a $5,000 reward out for it?
1: Right. And you're putting it in her stocking?
3: Why not? It's a nice Christmas present, ain't it? Here we go.
1: It looks awful funny in that stock. And it's going to take more than a little explanation how it gets there.
3: It's here. That's the main thing. Now, let's get going again.
1: Where to now?
3: Oh, I don't know. But you can go home if you want to.
1: Yeah. I guess I will.
3: She's going to believe it really is Santa Claus. Wait. Somebody came in the door in the hall.
5: Muriel. Dan. Oh, Dan, you crazy fool.
3: Oh, now, honey, everything's all right.
1: Muriel, did you see anybody?
5: No, but why did you come here?
3: I had something to do, honey.
5: Please, Dan, you can't stay here. You can't stay in New York.
3: What do you want me to do, run away?
5: What do you care if that's what it has to be? It's better than being killed.
3: I don't think so.
1: Miss O'Neill is right, Dan.
3: Maybe. Maybe not. Now, look, Muriel, you wait 5 minutes out here in the hall. And you go on your flight.
5: But why?
3: Do like I said.
1: What are you going to do, Dan?
3: I got a great idea. Do like I said. Broadway, stay with
5: me. Dan!
3: Don't come after me.
5: Broadway, what's he going to do?
1: Miss O'Neill, I do not know. And even if I do know, I would not understand it. Well, we do like Dan says. We wait 5 minutes, and then we go into Muriel's flat. When she sees the jewelry in the stocking, She makes me tell her what happens, and then she runs out in the street to look for Dan. But he is gone. And it's not until the next day that I hear what happens from Good Time Charlie.
2: Sure, I am telling it straight, Broadway. Dan goes right to the police and tells them he pulled that jewelry job.
1: And he leaves the jewelry so Muriel will get the reward?
2: That is the way I figure it, but she will not accept it. But now he will get a couple of years at least.
1: Sure he will.
2: You know, maybe it is better this way. He goes to the clink, but he does not get rubbed out by Shotgun Sam.
1: Yeah. Yeah, but there is something I do not understand.
2: What?
1: Why is it that Muriel does not take the reward money?
2: Dogs are very funny people sometimes, Broadway. They are very funny people. She says she will wait for him, and they will start all over again.
1: Yep, like you say, dolls are very funny people. But, Charlie, there is something even funnier.
2: Yeah? What is that?
1: I am not able to figure out why Dan is still alive. And why Shotgun Sam is not watching your place here last night. Or having it watched. Like I say, it is hard to figure that out. Anyway, Dan goes to the pen, but he gets a light sentence because he says he is going straight, and besides, he gives himself up. He gets out and marries Miss Muriel O'Neill, and the last I hear, they are living happily. But that is not the end of the story. And what the end is, I will tell you in a minute.

0: Well, it is a year later that I am once again sitting in Mindy's. It is again Christmas Eve. I look up from my blintzes, and whom do I see but Shotgun Sam? And he is looking at me with a funny look. He comes over and sits down, and the scene is as follows.
1: Hello, Broadway.
0: Hello, Shotgun.
1: It is just about a year since I saw you last, is it not?
0: Almost exactly.
1: Mm-hmm. Christmas Eve, bless
0: you. Oh, no, you do not see me last Christmas Eve.
1: I see you last Christmas Eve.
0: You do not see me.
1: You were going to say something?
0: No.
1: I see you come out of Good Time Charlie's.
0: You do?
1: Uh-huh. I'm looking for Dancing Dan. But I'm not looking for him anymore because Heine Schmitz no longer cares for Miss Muriel O'Neill.
0: Oh. You say you see me last Christmas Eve coming out of Good Time Charlie's?
1: Yeah. I get a tip that Dancing Dan is headed for there. I get there just as Ookie is going in.
0: Ah. Ookie. Okay.
1: Yeah. I wait, and then I see you come out with Ookie. I must get a bad steer because Dancing Dan never goes in nor comes out.
0: It must be...

0: I wait, and then I see you come out with a few. I must get a bad steer because Dancing Dan never goes in nor comes out.
1: It must be a bad steer you get. Well, I guess I will go now.
0: Mm-hmm. So long.
1: So long. Oh, and Merry Christmas, Shotgun.

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0: The Damon Runyon Theater with John Brown as Broadway is directed by Richard Sandville, and the stories adapted for radio by Russell Hughes. Vern Carstensen is in charge of production. This is a Mayfair production.
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0: have gun, will travel. Starring Mr. John Daner as Paladin. San Francisco, 1875. The Carlton Hotel, headquarters of a man called Paladin.
1: Mr. Paladin, you bags all in carriage.
2: Thank you, hey boy.
1: Hey, Missy Fulton bags in carriage also. She's waiting for you.
2: She's very prompt.
1: Oh, yes, also very pretty. You be gone a long time, Mr. Paladin?
2: In 3 weeks, maybe. Long enough to see Marietta de Gila Bend.
1: Oh, Gila Bend?
2: Arizona territory. Marietta believes her brother is there.
1: Believe? Oh, she don't know?
2: Well, they've been separated for years, hey boy. They lost all contact with each other.
1: Ah, you take her to find out.
2: That's right.
1: Well, sir, from where she looks at you, I think she's very happy you are one to take her.
2: Now, hey boy, you're letting your imagination run away with you.
1: Yes, sir.
2: Believe me, Miss Fulton is interested in only one thing, finding her brother.
1: Oh, yes, sir. And when you get to Gila Bend, then she'll be very happy.
2: Perhaps, if it really is her brother.
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0: 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Wait for me.
1: Marietta Fulton was a beautiful and charming young lady. She and her brother, Marlon Fulton, had been separated since their parents' death when both were hardly more than babies. Marlon had been left with an uncle in California, and Marietta had been sent to live with an aunt in Pittsburgh. All contact between the two had been severed, and only after her aunt's death had Marietta really tried to find her brother. She had hired the Pinkerton Agency to aid in the search, and they finally discovered a man named Marlon Fulton living in Gila Bend. However, the man denied being her brother. In fact, denied having a sister at all. Nevertheless, Marietta came west and hired me to take her to Gila Bend to be completely sure.
2: You think this trip is a wild goose chase, don't you, Mr. Paladin?
1: I'm afraid I do. The man denies having a sister. You said you'd written several letters, which you didn't even answer.
2: But this is the only Marlon Fulton that could be found in the West. It just has to be him.
1: Well, I hope you're right.
2: Somehow I just know it is. I can feel it.
1: Well, far be it from me to dispute a woman's intuition.
2: How much longer do we have?
1: Oh, about an hour or two.
2: Oh. These stagecoaches aren't the most comfortable things in the world.
1: No, I know. Get down.
2: What is it? What happened?
1: Wait a minute. Outlaws. They blocked the road.
2: Oh. Well, what do we do?
1: Just be quiet. We'll see.
3: Driver, throw that strongbox down. I don't know who you are, mister, but you sure held up the wrong stage. I got no strongbox.
4: You better be telling the truth.
3: All right, everybody inside, get out.
1: You stay here.
2: Paladin, I'm frightened.
3: Come on now, move.
1: Just be still now.
4: All right, mister. Unbuckle that gun belt and drop it. There's three rifles pointed right at you.
1: All right.
4: Keith, go on, get a look inside.
5: Sure thing, Duke.

0: Well, look at what we got here.
1: You find something, Keith?
0: I sure did, Duke.
2: You leave her alone.
3: You best keep your mouth shut, mister. You can step right on out of here, ma'am, so Duke can get a good look at you. Come on now.
4: Paladin.
2: You better step out.
3: Now you're using some sense, mister.
5: Hey, Duke. Ain't she pretty, though?
1: She sure is pretty. It's been a long time since I've seen a girl dressed up so fancy, looking so pretty as you, ma'am.
5: Oh. Hey, Duke. I got me an idea. Let's take her with us.
3: Hey, maybe that ain't such a bad idea, Duke. She might be worth something, too.
2: Robbing a stage is one thing. Kidnapping is another. Now, I warn you. Don't take that girl.
5: Can I hit him, Duke? Why, sure.
1: You are talking again, mister. Next time, you'll wait till someone asks you.
6: You dirty polecat!
2: Watch out, Duke!
4: Oh! You murdered! You killed the driver!
1: He was going for a gun, lady.
4: You'll hang for this. You'll hang!
0: Hey, Duke, she fainted.
1: Pick her up and let's go.
2: No. No, you won't.
3: Look out, he's got a derringer.
1: Well, I guess you won't be a hero anymore. No, sir, not ever.
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0: see you coming around, son.
1: Yeah.
0: Afraid I'd lost you.
1: Oh. Who are you?
0: Well, I'm Doc Jonas. You're in my office.
1: Huh? Office?
0: In Gila Bend. Sheriff Tom found you laying in the dust when he went looking for the stage. Brought you and that dead driver back with him. You're lucky, son. If that bullet had been a fraction of an inch lower, you'd have had a hole through your head instead of that crease in it.
1: How long have I been here?
0: Oh, 6-7 hours.
1: Marietta. Got to get Marietta.
0: Now, you just lie back there. Take it easy.
1: I tell you, I've got to find her. Those men have got her.
0: Sheriff Tom has already figured out there was a woman on that stage, and he figured she was kidnapped, too. You've been looking for them outlaws for hours now, so it won't do you no good to try and get up. Besides, you'd only fall on your face if you did.
1: Yeah.
0: Sheriff Tom's a good man. He doesn't take to outlaws and kidnapping, not at all. You'll find him.
1: I hope you're right, Doc. I sure hope you're right.
2: The next morning, Doc Jonas put a new bandage on my head and reluctantly let me get up. The room spun for a few minutes and then settled down, and I felt my strength slowly returning.
0: You're a fool, son. You should stay down at least another day or two.
1: I can't, Doc.
0: You can, too. Gonna open up that head wound again, then you'll be down for good.
1: Now that's something I have to chance.
0: There isn't any sense to it. How do you expect...
3: Hey, Doc, open up.
0: That sounds like the sheriff. I got the girl. Bring her in here.
1: Marietta.
0: Now, put her down here. Easy now.
4: Oh, please, Doc.
1: Where did you find her?
5: In a lion cabin. They left her there to die.
1: Marietta.
5: She's been hurt. She's been hurt real bad.
0: You two get in the other room. Go on now, get.
5: Sure, Doc. Come on, mister. Dirty scum. Dirty, filthy scum.
1: Did you find them, Sheriff?
5: Ah, I had to get her back. But I'm going to find them. It was the last thing I do in my life. Oh, I tell you, mister, it's times like this I feel like throwing my badge away.
1: I was responsible for that girl, Sheriff. And I let those three vultures get her.
5: Three of them, huh? Yeah, I kind of figured as much by their tracks. Who was they, do you know?
1: I know what they called each other. And I know their faces. That's something I'll never forget.
5: Well, then you tell me. You're the only witness to what happened.
1: That's right, Sheriff. That's one thing those three don't know. They think I'm dead. So maybe, just maybe, they'll come into Gila Bend sometime.
5: I want you to tell me their names and what they look like. Oh. How is she, Doc?
0: You are too late, Sheriff Tom. She's dead.
5: Oh, them rotten, dirty skunks. Now, mister, you tell me what their names are.
1: Not now, Sheriff. Not now. I'm not wearing a badge. And I'm going after those men myself.
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2: Mary. Marietta was buried in the cemetery outside the squalid little town of Gila Bend. Far from Pittsburgh. Far from the laughter and delicate way of life she had known. For 2 days, I tried to trail the outlaws who had murdered her, but too much time had passed and the trail was cold. As it turned out, I could have saved myself a lot of trouble because when I got back to town, I found two of the men I was looking for playing poker in the saloon. Peach and Ferdy.
4: I tell you, this don't seem right, Peach. No matter how good a hand I get, you always win.
8: I don't let it fret you none, Ferdy. I'm just lucky, that's all. There'll come a time when I... Hey, what's the matter with you? You look like you've seen a ghost.
2: Maybe he didn't.
8: What?
5: Hey, Peach, he's supposed to be dead.
8: Shut up, Ferdy.
2: Now, both of you, put your guns on the table. Slow and easy.
5: Hey, what's biting you, mister?
2: Just do what I said.
5: Well, I ain't going to argue. He's got a gun pointed at me. But I still don't...
2: Shut up! The girl died. The one you took off the stage.
5: What's that got to do with us?
2: Get up from the table. Both of you. I'm going to show you what it has to do with you.
5: You can't shoot us, mister. There's a law.
2: I'm not going to shoot you. I'm going to beat you. There. My gun's on the table.
5: Oh, well, now. There's two of us, man. There's only one of you.
2: And that's just the way I want it.
4: You'll be dead sure enough this time.
5: Hey, Freddy. Boy, you can't take both of us, mister, and I'll get you.
2: Now you, Freddy, get up.
9: Now, wait a minute. Wait a minute, mister. You took all the fight out of me. I don't want no more.
2: I said you get up.
9: Please don't.
2: Where is he, Ferdy? Where's Duke? Where is Duke?
9: I'll tell you. He's in his hotel room, that's where.
8: Now, what's going on here? What's all the commotion about?
2: Sheriff, these are two of the men we've been looking for.
9: I know these men. Ferdy and Keach.
2: Now, there's just one more.
5: Yeah. You don't need to tell me who he is, neither. These two always ran around with the same man. A guy named Fulton.
2: Duke Fulton?
5: That's right. Three of them. They've been living in Gila Bend for, 8-9 months now. Always was troublemakers.
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5: This will be his room.
13: Well, hello, Sheriff.
2: Something startled you, Duke?
13: Oh, no. Why should it?
5: This him, Paladin?
2: That's him.
5: You're under arrest, Duke.
13: Arrest? Oh, what's this all about? What for?
5: A murder and a stage driver and a girl.
13: A girl? Well, the girl wasn't you.
1: She died, Duke. Shortly after the sheriff got her back to town.
13: Well, what's that got to do with me?
1: Everything. Maybe even more than you think.
13: What do you mean?
1: A few months ago, you were contacted by some Pinkerton men. About a sister you were supposed to have, weren't you?
13: Oh, how do you know so much?
1: Weren't you, Marlon?
13: Well, so what?
1: A little while later, you got some letters from that girl. A girl by the name of Marietta Fulton.
13: Well, what's that got to do with it?
1: There's just one thing I want to know, Marlon. That girl from Pittsburgh. Was she your sister or not?
13: So what if she is my sister? I haven't seen her since I was five, anyway. I don't want nothing to do with it.
1: That girl you took off the stage. Her name was Marietta Fulton.
13: My sister?
1: That's right. Your sister. You think about that. You think about it when you're hanging from the end of a rope.
14: Miss O'Paladin, good to see you home again. You're gone a long time.
1: Yes, hey boy. I was gone a whole lifetime.
14: Oh, you have a sad heart.
1: Time will heal it, hey boy. Are there any messages for me?
14: Oh, no, sir. No messages, buddy. Young lady asked for you a little while ago. Oh, very pretty.
1: No, just tell her I'm not in, hey boy.
14: Oh, too late for that. Here she comes, see?
1: Well, why didn't you tell me, hey boy?
14: I did.
15: The clerk at the desk said that you were Mr. Paladin.
1: Why, yes.
15: Well, Mr. Paladin, I'm so happy to meet you. My name is Darla Wood.
1: Miss Wood?
15: My uncle knows you.
1: You're...
15: Colonel Orville Wood.
1: Yes.
15: My uncle told me if I ever came to San Francisco to be show and look you up.
1: Well, I'm very flattered. Perhaps we can have dinner together and discuss your uncle further.
15: Why, Mr. Paladin, I think that would be perfectly delightful.
1: Wonderful. My arm.
15: Thank you.
1: Tell me, is this your first trip to the West?
15: Why, yes, it is, and I'm just thrilled by it.
14: Oh, yes, Mr. Paladin. It's good to see you home again.

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Tonight's story was specially written for Have Gun, Will Travel by Ray Kemper. Featured in the cast were Barbara Eiler, Tim Graham, Jack Moyles, James Nusser, Lillian Byup, and Lawrence Dobkin. 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

0: $100. And if any of them say the secret word, they'll win an extra $100. George, who's first?
1: Well, Groucho, we have Viva Smith and David Ewan waiting to talk to you. So, folks, you come in, please, and meet Groucho Marx.
0: Welcome to Your Bet Your Life. Say the secret word, and you each take home an extra $100. It's a common word, something you see every day. Viva Smith and David Ewan. Ewan?
2: Ewan, that's right.
0: Ewan. Viva, I've heard of Viva La France and Viva Via, but where'd Viva Smith come from?
3: Well, Groucho, I was born in a little town called Weird City, Kansas.
0: Weird City?
3: And it's not even on the map. Oh. Weird.
0: Weird City, huh?
3: Weird, W-E-I-R.
0: Oh.
3: It was a coal mining town.
0: Coal mining?
3: Not anymore. They've got all the coal out of the ground now. Do I'm they... a coal miner's daughter, in fact.
0: Oh, you are? You don't look like a coal miner's daughter. At least you're not very lumpy.
3: Kind of chubby.
0: You're more the bituminous type. And you're David Smith, huh?
2: No, David Ewan.
0: Oh, you're David Ewan?
2: Ewan, that's right.
0: Now, where are you from, Dave?
2: Well, I was born in Austria, just outside of Vienna, and I came here when I was four. Went to the schools in New York City.
0: What sort of work do you do, Dave?
2: I'm a musicologist.
0: Oh, well, that sounds real classy. What is the music? Is that a piano tuner?
2: Well, I've written about 35 books on music, which have been translated in about 10 languages. And they cover just about every facet of musical activity I've done.
0: Rock and roll?
2: No, not rock and roll, but I did do a book on popular music called Panorama of American Popular Music.
0: Don't you call
2: music.
0: Rock and roll popular music?
2: No, it isn't music.
0: Oh.
2: It isn't popular. It is popular, but it isn't music.
0: Well, let's leave rock and roll out of it for this week. Who is writing music you do like? Who's your favorite composer today?
2: Well, in contemporary American music, I would consider Richard Rodgers.
0: Well, he's great. Why do you consider him as opposed to all the others?
2: Well, my last book is a biography on Richard Rodgers.
0: Oh, I see. Are you married?
2: Yes, I am.
0: Oh. How did you meet your wife, Viva?
2: Viva's not my wife.
0: Oh. Well, who is your wife? How did you meet her and how?
2: I don't really remember how I met her, probably introduced by my friends.
0: You still regard them as your friends, these people?
2: Yes, I do, because I probably introduced them to their wives.
0: Oh, well, that's one way of getting even. Now, tell us again how you met your wife, and this time lie about it.
2: Well, I was going to tell you that how she fell in love with me, if you want to know. That, that I do remember.
0: Well, that I don't believe, but go on.
2: You see, we were just friends.
0: This is one incredible story after another here.
2: Oh, this really happened. We were just friends. And one day I happened to tell her that I played poker with the Four Marx Brothers. And she was as crazy about the Four Marx Brothers as I was. So that was the day the love walked in.
0: Well, you couldn't have played poker with the Marx Brothers. None of us ever had any money.
2: But I did.
0: Oh, I see. Well, you sound pretty bitter. You better tell us the whole story now.
2: Well, here's what happened. You were appearing on the Broadway musical stage for the first time. I think it was Alsatia.
0: Yeah, were you married then?
2: No, I was a youngster. 1925, I was born 1907, so I was 18.
0: What went on during this game?
2: Well, I came down to interview you for one of the magazines. And when I came in, you were in costume already, and you were the five of you, because there were five brothers then, were playing poker. What I didn't know was that the Four Marx Brothers, playing poker with the Four Marx Brothers is not an orthodox procedure. I was asking you questions, and while you made me punch drunk with your crazy answers, Chico would look into my cards, he signaled to Harpo, and then when Harpo had better cards than I had, he would raise me. And when he had worse cards, he'd tear up his cards, and Chico gave him another five cards. When the game was over, I didn't have an interview and I didn't have any money because I lost $7.
0: Well, that's the Marx Brothers, all right. What'd you do? Did you call the cops?
2: No, I didn't. Chico gave me back the $7.
0: Oh, he did?
2: Oh, yes.
0: Oh, then it couldn't have been the Marx Brothers. Must have been the Dolly Sisters. Well, time is running out, so let's go from the musical world to the financial one and play You Bet Your Life. Now, remember your partner, so you can discuss anything before you make your final conclusion. You selected literature. I'm going to ask you some questions. If you miss two in a row, you're out. If you get four in a row right, you win $1,000. Number one, the first question is, in the 1600s, who wrote the three great comedies, The Silent Woman, The Alchemist, and Volpone?
3: Ben Jonson
0: is right, yes.
1: And you're on the way with one right.
0: In which of Shakespeare's plays was Caliban a character? Caliban.
2: Yes, I know. Midsummer's Night Dream.
0: No, I'm sorry. It's The Tempest.
2: Oh, yes.
1: Well, now we have one wrong. Don't get the next one wrong or the game is over for us.
0: Who wrote the King Solomon's Mines and She, a book called She?
2: King Solomon's Mines. you. Oh, yes, I know. Oh, he's right. Ryder Hackett?
0: Ryder Hackett is right.
4: Scare me. You have one right now.
3: Scare me, too.
0: Now, who wrote Jungle Stories and Kim?
2: That's Kipling.
3: Kipling
0: right. Herring, that's right. No, just Kipling, yes. Now, what author created Uriah Heep?
2: Uriah Heep, that's Dickens.
0: That's right, Dickens.
4: You're almost there. Got the next one right, and $1,000 is yours.
0: He lies across the ice in what famous novel?
2: Uncle Tom.
0: Uncle Tom's Cabbage.
4: Born in a row, and blue eyes.
0: Hold it, now, wait a minute. Hold it. Now, you've won $1,000. You can keep it and quit, or else you can come back later and try to double your money. You may even get a crack at $10,000. So go over there and sit down and think about it. And if we don't see you later, thanks for being on the show. And you certainly worked for that money.
1: In just a moment, our second couple will join Groucho to play You Bet Your Life.
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0: George, what have you got now to...
4: Well, Groucho, we have a couple...
0: To baffle me.
4: I think this will, too. We have a couple of brothers on deck now. They're Ted and Tom Lagarde. So, boys, you come in, please, and meet Groucho Marx.
0: Welcome to Your Bet Your Life. Say the sacred word and divide an extra $100. It's a common word, something you see every day. Ted and Tom Lagarde, quadruplets, huh?
2: Twins.
0: I thought so, because you're both wearing the same kind of neckties. Where are you boys from?
7: Well, we're from Mackay, North Queensland, Australia.
0: Is that the real Mackay?
7: A lot of people call it Mackay, and a lot of people call it Mackay. It's the stunner.
0: Well, you said the sacred word. You said the sacred word, people, so you and your father each get $50. It's 50 for you and 50 for you, Dad. Are you married, Tom?
7: No, we're single.
0: No, this is Tom, isn't it?
7: I'm Tom.
0: Oh, you're Tom. Well, are you married?
8: No, we're not married.
0: You're not married?
7: No, we're both single.
0: Why?
8: If we meet a
7: couple of twins,
0: of twins, you mean you want four?
7: No. twin girls. If we meet twin girls, we'll get married.
0: You would? Well, wouldn't it be confusing for twins to marry twins? You'd never know whether you were kissing your wife or squeezing your sister-in-law. Well, what would you expect from your prospective brides?
7: Well, we expect them to be able to cook, wash, clean, knit, darn, socks.
8: Nice to stay home and, you know.
7: Not to be the boss.
0: I see. In other words, what you fellas are looking for are unpaid domestics, is that it? Well, kids, you can forget it. You'll never get married. American girls like to cook, wash, and clean, but not the way you want. What they want to do is cook their husband's goose, wash their hands of the kids, and clean out the joint bank account. I want to thank every bachelor in the audience. Even a couple of married men are applauding. What did you do over there in Australia?
8: Well, we worked on our...
0: Ted? You're Ted.
8: Yeah, I'm Ted, yes.
0: Yeah. Then you must be Tom,
7: that's
0: huh?
7: That's right.
8: Right, well, ask me the question.
0: Yeah.
8: So I'll answer the question.
0: Yeah, you keep your trap shut. I've changed my mind. I want to ask you the question. What did you do over there? I've skipped again. I want to go back to you. Huh?
8: Well, we were born on a farm, and we cut cane until we were 13.
0: You cut cane until you were 13?
8: Mm-hmm.
0: Where was Abel while this was going on?
7: Sugar cane.
0: Well, I cut school until I was 40, eh?
7: Well, we left home when we were 15. We went to work on a cattle station.
8: Like a ranch.
7: It's like a ranch. We used to drove cattle, round up cattle, dip and earmark and brand and inoculate cattle. It was pretty rough.
8: Pretty rough life. Job.
7: They used to wake us up with the kookaburras. Kookaburras, around about 4 o'clock in the morning.
0: What's a kookaburra? Is that an alarm clock?
7: No, it's a bird.
8: Calls out.
7: It's a bird.
0: The bird calls out?
7: Yeah.
0: Is this trained to do this?
8: Tom calls like, he sings out like a kookaburra.
0: Let's hear. How's the kookaburra?
7: Because,

0: wouldn't get me out of bed. That would get me under the bed. Well, why did you do this?
1: Well, we thought it was like the movies.
0: You thought working on a cattle ranch would be like the movies?
1: We were 10 years old, Roger, before we saw our first picture. Mum drove us into town. We used to live way out in the bush, 13 miles, and she drove us into town in this old sulky. It's a kind of a buggy. And we saw a picture. It was a cowboy picture. Oh. And so we thought, well, that's what it would be like. But it was pretty tough.
2: It was rough. We only used to get three.
0: How much did you get?
2: 3 quid a week.
0: How much?
2: 3?
1: 4. We used to get £4 a week.
2: 3 quid a week we used to get.
1: We used to get 4 quid a week.
2: We used to get 3 quid a week and our tucker.
0: You got your tucker?
2: Yeah.
0: I didn't know Sophie was in Australia at that. Well, what did you do after that, Tom?
1: Tucker's...
0: You got Sophie Tucker, and what did you got 4 quid and you got Tucker?
1: We went to Bubba Wubba.
0: You went to where?
1: Bubba Wubba.
0: Well, cut out the baby talk. Now, let's say you're grown-up men.
1: Bubba Wubba, and we competed in a rodeo. We was our first rodeo event experience. We broke our wrists and busted our knees. We had a real rough time, but at least we got our tucker and our expenses, bakshi.
0: Uh-huh. Bakshi, what's that? That's is there anything like a quid?
1: No, it's free. Bakshi means free.
0: Oh, gratis, eh? What are your plans now? What would you like to do?
1: We'd like to get in the movies.
2: In the movies.
0: In the movies?
1: Mm-hmm.
0: Well, the second show at the Pantages starts at 9:50. Well, let's see if you're qualified to be movie cowboys. Can you ride?
2: Yeah, we can ride.
0: Good?
2: Yeah, yep, fairly good.
0: Can you rope?
1: Yeah.
2: Yes.
1: No, not real good, but we can do a bit.
0: Can you bulldog a steer?
2: Sure. Yeah.
0: Can you steer a bulldog?
2: No, I beg your pardon.
0: Well, if you can do all these things, you don't belong in Western movies. You belong on a TV panel show. No, it was nice having you up here, and you're a real talented, and I wish you lots of success, and I'm sure you're going to have it.
1: Thanks.
0: Now, let's see how well you can do in the quiz, and let's hope you do well. You selected professions of famous people. If I'll ask you some questions. If you miss 2 in a row, you're out. If you get 4 in a row right, you win $1,000. Remember, before you answer, talk it over with your brother. Eh?
1: Righty.
0: Okay, give me the profession of Chester W. Nimitz. N-I-M-I-T-Z.
3: Nimitz. You heard of Nimitz? We never heard of the guy
2: is
3: in the life before.
2: Is he American? Groucho?
3: Yeah. American.
0: Such is fame,
3: huh? Well, let's take a guess at Nimitz. He's anything to do with science?
0: He was the admiral of the Pacific Fleet. He was the head of the whole Pacific Fleet.
4: Well, unfortunately, you didn't know that, so you have one wrong.
3: Righty.
0: If you don't know Nimitz, I'm afraid to ask you the next one. All right, who was George Arliss?
3: George Arliss.
0: What was his profession?
3: He was a...
0: A-R-L-I-S-S.
3: George Arliss. Wasn't he in... He was a show business.
0: Yes, that's right.
4: You're on the right track now. You have one right. Get 3 more right, and you'll have $1,000.
0: You fellas make me nervous. What was Sir Arthur Sullivan's profession?
5: Sir Arthur Sullivan.
0: Oh, why did you pick this?
3: Well, all the categories were so we complicated.
0: Oh, this is very simple, apparently. Yeah?
3: Sullivan.
1: It's too late.
3: In the Parliament. He's a parliamentarian.
0: Oh, Gilbert and Sullivan, the composer. What was Jan Paderewski's profession?
1: Jan Paderewski, he was a great composer.
0: Yeah, well, you're right.
4: You have one right now.
0: I'll find something on here. Who was Les Darcy?
1: Les Darcy's a great fighter.
3: Fighter.
0: From where?
1: From Australia.
0: That's right. Australia.
4: You have 2 right now. Only 2 more to go.
0: Name the capital of Australia.
1: Canberra.
0: It's not on here. I just made that up. Les Darcy isn't on here either. All right. In what field is the name Frank Lloyd Wright famous?
1: Frank Lloyd Wright.
3: Writer?
1: No. Don't say that, a writer.
0: Probably the world's most famous architect.
3: Oh, right, dear.
4: Well, now we're back to one wrong again.
0: I think I'll go back to what was the capital of Australia?
4: You have one wrong. Don't get this one wrong.
0: What did Vincent van Gogh do? Van Gogh. G-O-G-H.
3: In science?
0: I don't know what he did in science, but that wasn't his profession.
3: What was...
0: He's a famous painter. Didn't you remember he cut off one of his ears so he could see better?
4: You got two wrong
0: in a row. I'm sorry, Mr. Monroe. Well, we certainly gave you many opportunities here.
3: Sure, we appreciate it.
0: We don't want you to go away broke. You won $100, haven't you?
3: Sure.
2: Already.
0: Well, here's a chance to win another $100. Are you ready? No help in the audience, because this is a tough one. From what large animal do we get whalebone? Canberra is right.
5: We'll find out if our first couple will try for $10,000 in just a moment.
6: In centuries past, this was the sound that used to get the news around. Yes, in centuries past, the people on one side of the hill beat the drum to share the news of the world with the people on the other side of the hill. And since the world in those days was a smaller, more easygoing world, this was enough to get the news around. Ours is a chaotic age with critical events flashing across the face of the earth. Fortunately for us, we can keep up with these events because we have at our fingertips the fastest means of communication ever devised. We have radio. And NBC Radio, with news on the hour, keeps you alerted to world events wherever they happen, as soon as they happen. From ages primitive to present, people have wanted to keep up with events. In our day and age, this is the sound that really gets the news around. This is Leon Pearson inviting you to keep up with the news on the hour all day, every day, over most of these NBC stations.
0: All right, George, we're ready to see who wants to get a crack at all this money. Will you bring out the first couple?
4: All right, Groucho, Viva Smith and David Ewan. Would you come back, please?
0: You won $1,000 so far. If you decide to try for the 10 and you fail, you wind up with a total of 500. What are you going to do?
7: I'll try for it.
0: You, what about you?
8: Well, Groucho, I'll just keep the 500.
0: Well, that's your privilege. You're not going ahead. That's your privilege. Congratulations on winning the $500. Now take a seat over there and watch the fireworks.
8: Thank you.
0: You're ready to go to try for the big question.
7: Yes, I'd like to try.
0: Think of a number between 1 and 10.
7: 7.
0: Give the wheel a twist.

number was 7, it landed on 3, so this question is worth $1,000. I'm sure you're aware that Columbus sailed in 1492 and discovered the New World. But for $1,000, tell me the name of the Spanish port from which he sailed on his historic voyage.

0: Take a guess.
1: Well, I know that this city is not in Spain, but I always thought he sailed from Lisbon.
0: No, it's Palos. P-A-L-O-S. Palos, Spain. Sorry you missed it, but you wind up with $250. Congratulations, and thanks for being with us.
2: 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Directed by Robert Dwan and Bernie Smith. Music by Jack Meekin. This is George Fenneman reminding you to tune in again next week, same time, same station, to hear the one, the only Groucho. And see Groucho every Thursday evening on NBC television. 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

0: 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The Robin Hood of modern crime now comes transcribed to radio, starring Hollywood's brilliant and talented actor Vincent Price as the Saint.
1: All right, I'm coming. Wait until I put my head on, can't you? You? Well, this is an unexpected displeasure.
2: I gotta talk to you, Saint, quick. Let me in.
1: All right, Blanco. But I'm surprised at you. 4 o'clock in the morning is no time for a man in your profession to pay social calls.
2: Like I say, I gotta talk, and you gotta listen.
1: I'm listening.
2: They got a job going to be pulled tomorrow. Today, I mean. It's a big deal, Saint. Big deal. Oh,
1: I'm glad. I'd hate to think you'd retired from crime, Blanco. It would throw so many deserving policemen out of work.
2: It's a dirty deal. Filthy.
1: Sounds like something right up your alley.
2: Not this kind of thing, Saint. This is one line I draw. And it's a straight line, you hear?
1: Yes, I hear.
2: Before I know what the score is, before I know who they're going to use it on, I rig it. The best job of its kind I ever do. It's going to work. And he ain't going to leave a trace.
1: Yeah, I should never have had that spumoni right after a lobster dinner. Blanco, do you think if I get up and take some bicarb, you and the rest of this dream will go away?
2: Listen to me. I can't go to the cops. You're the only one. You gotta stop it, Saint. You gotta.
1: I gotta?
2: Yeah, you gotta. And you only got till noon.
1: Blanco, at the rate you're painting this picture, it's going to be at least noon before I know what it's all about.
2: It's about murder.
1: Oh, well, let's get down to personalities. Who is going to be murdered by whom, why, and how? Let's have the name of the potential victim as an appetizer, huh? We'll get down to the main course later.
2: That calls for a kind of complicated answer.
1: It's kind of a complicated question. But do your best. Neatness counts.
2: You remember Frank Kane?
1: Of the Chicago Canes? Of course. Who could ever forget the inventor of the game of encase your friends in a barrel of cement and dump them in the river?
2: You'll remember.
1: Yeah, I also remember that when the federal men were just about to catch up with him in Central America a few years ago, he was discourteous enough to die a natural death.
2: Yeah. Somebody died in Central America 3 years ago.
1: Not Frank Kane?
2: There are places where a buck here and a buck there can get any moniker you want on a death certificate. And Kane had plenty of bucks. And getting the corpse to plant in that same moniker is easy.
1: So Frank Kane's still alive?
2: Yeah, he's alive. But that ain't all. He used to... Wait. You hear something?
1: What sort of something?
2: Someone move in the hall.
1: Now pour yourself some brandy and try and get your nerves back into waltz time, eh, Blanco? Now look, what about Frank Kane?
2: You sure you didn't hear something? I... Fairly nuts. Oh, turn off the...
1: Down, get down. Blanco. Blanco, Blanco.
2: Talk later. What about me? The girl... Don't let them kill her.
1: Who, Blanco? Who?
2: She on way to party. The car sink. The car. Don't let it. So.
3: Well, it's good to see you again, Mr. Templer. And here I've been thinking you'd given up after I was drinking.
1: Yeah, I just about have. And it's a pity because I like this bar of yours, Morgan. Why don't you make an honest saloon out of it and open up during legal hours?
3: My customers would never stand for it.
1: No?
3: My customers all learned to drink during Prohibition. And speakeasies. The way they look at it, a drink just doesn't have any kick in it if it's legal.
1: Yeah, and this is the part of the lost generation that's still lost, eh?
3: Would you like a table?
1: Just some information.
3: Yes?
1: About a year ago, when I was one of your regular patrons, a lady used to frequent this place.
3: A lady in this place?
1: Her name was Violet, and so was the color of her hair. She used to sit at a table around the bend there and make tender speeches to a bottle of scotch. Do you remember Violet?
3: Indeed, I do.
1: Where can I find her?
3: At a table around the bend there, making tender speeches to a bottle of scotch.
1: I should have known. There was a love that was fated to last. Thanks, Morgan.
3: You're welcome, Mr. Templet.
1: Hello, Violet.
4: Go away.
1: Oh, now that's no way to treat an old friend.
4: Old friend? You're no old friend. Don't have friends. Go away.
1: You mean you've forgotten me?
4: What's your name?
1: It's an old Scotch name. 8 years old.
4: Sit down, friend.
1: Thank you. Hey, waiter.
5: Yes, sir?
1: The usual for the lady doubled, hmm?
5: Coming right up, sir.
4: Sit down again, friend.
1: Thanks. Look, speaking of friends, whatever became of Louis Blanco?
4: Blanco?
1: Mm-hmm.
4: You a friend of Blanco?
1: A former friend.
4: What do you want him for? Your cop?
1: No, no. I have some money for him.
4: Money? You owe money? What for?
1: Well, he did a job for me.
4: Job? How about?
1: I'd like to pay him before he gets the wrong idea. Where does he hang out?
4: You don't know.
1: What?
4: About the job he got, the garage.
1: What garage?
4: Central Garage, 55th Street.
1: Oh, yes, of course.
5: Here you are, sir.
4: Ah, my old friend.
1: Violet, look, tell me something.
4: You know I like you.
1: Yeah, I like you, Violet. Mm-hmm. But tell me, why does a fellow like Blanco hang around a garage?
4: You don't know?
1: No.
4: You're no friend of Blanco. You're a cop. You're pumping me for him for him. Let's have a drink.
1: Yeah, let's. How's Frank these days?
4: Frank?
1: Yes, you know Blanco. You certainly must know Frank. Blanco used to work for him in the old days. Frank Kane, remember?
4: How do you torture me like this? You know Frank's dead.
1: You sure?
4: Sure. I don't know whether or not I'm a widow. Why do you think I drink like this? Why do you think...
1: Well,
4: go away! Go away!

0: Wake up. Hey, come on, wake up.
1: Huh? Oh, guess I fell asleep. Gets kind of lonesome here in this garage all night.
0: I'm sorry I woke you.
1: That's okay, mister. You bringing a car in?
0: No.
1: Taking one out?
0: I just want to talk.
1: You woke me up just to talk to me?
0: Yeah, you said you were lonesome.

0: suggest something.
1: Yeah, we could settle down with a nice book.
0: Aunt, this is Saturday.
1: It's as good a day to read as any. Don't you think Abraham Lincoln read on Saturdays?
0: I know, Unc, but I don't think I'm presidential timber.
1: Yes. Frankly, I don't either, Leroy. Wait a minute, I've got an idea.
0: What?
1: We'll go down in the cellar and I'll give you a boxing lesson.
0: Oh, gee, Unc, with my black eye and everything, I might get hurt.
1: Don't worry, I won't hit you in the eye.
0: I don't like the idea, Unc. You're pretty strong.
1: Leroy, this will do you good. Make a man out of you. Put spring in your step and sparkle in your good eye. I love life and I want to live.
0: Oh, for
1: I love life.
2: Lord, they can hear you all over the house.
1: Oh, but I... All right, Leroy, come down in the cellar and I'll... Come on. Now, my boy, the first thing to learn in boxing is the stance. You balance lightly on the balls of the feet, left foot forward... Left arm extended, like this.
0: You look just like those pictures of John L. Sullivan in his long underwear.
1: John L. was a great fighter, young man. Now, let's get started. First comes the matter of training. A good fighter does 9/10 of his work before entering the ring.
0: Oh, gosh, Uncle, all that stuff is in the book. Besides, I'm in good condition here. Feel this muscle.
1: Very good, but you...
0: Let me see yours.
1: All right, here.
0: Jeepers, hard as a rock.
1: I managed to keep pretty fit. Diet is important, of course.
0: Don't tell me you're on a boxing diet, Unc.
1: Well, not strictly. I like to keep a little above my actual fighting weight.
0: Are you kidding?
1: All right, Leroy, let's mix it a little now, and I'll show you a thing or two.
0: Will you teach me some tricks?
1: Tricks? What kind of tricks?
0: Oh, you know, like stepping on the other guy's foot.
1: Leroy, that's no good with a clever opponent. I'll show you the best trick there is, though. Simple as ABC and just as deadly.
0: What is it, Unc?
1: It's the feint, my boy. You feint for the body with your right, then hit for the jaw with your left. It's the element of surprise, and it never fails.
0: Gee, how do you do it?
1: I'll show you. Here. I start a punch towards your stomach, you see? You put your guard down, and I come across and hit you in the jaw.
0: Wow. Let me see now. I start for your stomach,
1: that's
0: your
1: right.
0: Guard goes down, and wham, right in the jaw.
1: That's it. Now try it again, but don't hit hard.
0: Okay. Swing on the stomach, and then cross to the jaw.
1: Perfect.
0: Thanks, Huck. I'll murder him with that.
1: Yeah, I hope you will. Of course, I don't have to let you hit me. I don't want to.
0: What do you mean?
1: There's a defense for everything, you know, my boy. I'll show you. You try to hit me, and if you land a real punch, I'll give you $1.
0: You mean hit you hard?
1: Certainly. Don't worry, I know how to block it.
0: Okay. There it goes.
1: That's the...
0: Oh, gosh, I forgot to faint. Oh, what's the matter?
3: I can't breathe.
0: Help! Help! Finally, Bernie, help! Oh, God, what will I do?
4: Mr. Gilfrey, what are you doing to that child?
0: I hit it, Bernie.
2: What? Uncle Mort, I asked you to keep Leroy happy.
0: He did, Mort!
2: Oh, I see.
5: Mort, what's the matter?
1: Can't get my breath.
4: He needs artificial respiration.
0: No, he don't. I tell you, I hit him.
4: Oh, for heaven's sake, what's happened to my Paul Throckmorton?
6: I say we ought to treat him for shock.
4: Paul Throckmorton, you poor darling.
1: Really, nothing, Leela.
2: He'll be all right in a minute. Now, let's go back to the party, everyone. It's just a little accident.
1: It was not.
4: Oh, I think Throckmorton should join us.
2: Oh, now Uncle Mort can take care of himself. You're all right, aren't you, Uncle Mort?
1: You're going to leave me all alone?
2: See, he's all right.
1: If you ladies want, I'll sing for you.
4: Oh, would you?
2: Well, I warn you, if he sings...
0: Yeah, he'll really corn it up.
1: Yep. Now, Leroy, suppose we just leave it to the ladies. What would you ladies like to hear?
6: Oh, Mr. Gildersleeve, I wonder if you'd sing a song I just love.
1: What's that?
6: I love life.
0: That's all, brother.
1: Mrs. Pettibone. Has anybody ever told you you're a woman of rare charm?
0: Oh, what a character.

0: don't you love it?
1: That's the greatest luxury in the world. Darling, I'm so glad I'm marrying somebody who appreciates breakfast in bed.
0: You know what? I love to think of us living all by ourselves way off somewhere in a tiny cottage.
1: With geraniums.
0: With geraniums. And we wouldn't have a care in the world. Every morning, just sleep late as you please.
1: Yeah.
0: Till finally I open my eyes and there you are tiptoeing in with my tray.
1: Leela, I've just decided something.
0: What?
1: We're going to take Bertie on our honeymoon. Good night, everybody.
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5: I'm the Comic Weekly Man, the jolly Comic Weekly Man, and I'm here to read the funnies to you happy boys and honeys. Yes, boys and girls, it's Comic Weekly time, and here I come right into your house to bring a little fun and happiness right out of the pages of Puck the Comic Weekly straight into your living room, your friend the Comic Weekly Man, the jolly Comic Weekly Man. Hello, hello, hello.
6: Hello, hello, hello.
5: Well, little Miss Honey, how are you today?
6: I have to start to school again.
5: Well, doesn't that make you happy?
6: Oh, yes, yes, of course. It will be nice seeing all my schoolmates again because some of them were away to camp, you know, and others were on trips, you know, and others went to other places, you know. So I didn't see them all the time during vacation, see?
5: Yes, I see. And then there'll be your teacher, too, you know.
6: Oh, yes, I'm going to have a new one, and I understand she's very nice, and I'm anxious to meet her.
5: And I know you're anxious to learn a lot and know things about the world and about life.
6: Yes, especially about life and people and what they do in different places. School is very interesting, especially the first part of the year when you just come back.
5: Well, I'm glad to know that you're anxious to go to school again. And I hope you have a very successful year.
6: Thank you. Now, could you please read the funnies?
5: Puck the Comic Weekly?
6: Yes.
5: Very well, I'll read that in just a moment. But before I do, let's listen to this nice man. Now here we go with Puck the Comic Weekly. And on the first page, under Bringing Up Father, Beetle Bailey.
6: Magic words for the music, please.
5: Very well, my lady. Toot me a toot and tweet me a tweedle. Squeeze out music for Bailey the Beetle. Out at the army camp where Beetle is stationed, Beetle is walking alone. He crosses the road. A major is approaching in a jeep. He sees Beetle.
7: Hey, look out!
5: Too late. Beetle is hit. And lands on the ground.
8: Oh, please, somebody. Help. Help a poor dying man.
5: The major exclaims,
7: ouch, I hit my nose on the windshield.
8: I'm potentially lying
7: here. Major is hurt. The major is hurt.
5: And in a second, two lieutenants gather around the major.
7: Hey, I've got a nosebleed.
5: A hemorrhage of the proboscis. Call an ambulance.
9: 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Call an ambulance. Come along.
5: Beetle, lying on the ground, looks up at the lieutenant and moans,
10: hey, I got a pain in my...
5: Take it easy, Major. Take it easy. The ambulance will be right here. Last picture top row, the lieutenant says to the other lieutenant, you better give him first aid treatment for shock. Beetle lifts his leg and says to the lieutenant,
10: And my leg is...
7: Hey, quick man, the stretcher. The major's hurt.
9: Hey, quick man, the stretcher. The major's hurt.
11: The major is hurt? Yes, sir. One stretcher coming up.
3: Perch picked to bottom row. The major is loaded on the stretcher.
12: Now, man, no need for all this fuss. I'm probably all right.
13: Now, you let the head surgeon decide that after he gives you some tests and x-rays.
3: And still lying on the ground, Beetle says faintly,
10: My arm.
13: Okay, Major, in you go.
3: And the Major is slid into the ambulance. Here, have a cigar, sir. It'll calm your jangled nerves.
12: Thanks, Lieutenant, thanks.
3: Then suddenly the Major exclaims,
12: Say, we've been thinking about my injuries so much we almost overlooked something.
3: Beetle, thinking the Major has finally remembered him, sits up with a smile.
12: Call the motor pool and have him give my Jeep a check over.
13: Yes, sir, Major. Right away, Major.
3: And Beetle, thoroughly disgusted, gets to his feet.
10: Phooey, I'll go and put on my own bandages.
3: He starts to walk off.
9: Hold it, soldier.
3: And last picture, the lieutenant grabs Beetle by the collar and drags him back.
13: You can be court-martialed for leaving the scene of an accident, you know.
6: Yeah. Everybody fusses over the Major just because he bumped his nose against the windshield. But nobody pays any attention at all to Beetle, and he was hit by the Jeep.
3: Instead, they grab him by the collar and drag him back when he wants to leave.
6: Yes, and he can't even bandage himself up.
3: Nope, it looks like Beetle is in trouble.
6: Yes, Beetle's trouble is that he's in the Army.
3: I'm afraid so. Well, now let's turn over the page and go past Little Iodine and Prince Val. Turn over to page 4, and look, on page 5, there's Walt Disney's The Sword and the Rose, a romantic story which takes place in the early days of England when Henry was the king.
6: And I've been worried about this because the king's sister Mary is in love with Charles Brandon, who is handsome and brave and daring.
3: And the two of them ran away to get married, but the king captured them and has thrown Charles Brandon in jail.
6: And he said he was going to have Charles Brandon put to death if the princess didn't marry that old king of France. And so, in order to save Charles Brandon's life, the princess has said that she would marry the King of France.
3: Well, let's read now and find out if he does. Here we go with The Sword and the Rose. It's merry, merry England, when knighthood was in flower. Music to bewitch our...

0: look at all the presents. Just think, they really, truly are Throckmorton for our own little house.
1: Yeah, quite a haul, Leela. Look at that cute little breakfast set.
0: Oh, breakfast in bed.

0: The day has come when the English princess is to marry the King of France. She has gone to France where the wedding is to take place. We are at Abbeville Cathedral. Amid the clangor of bells and the booming of cannon, Mary Tudor becomes the wife of the aged Louis XII to save the life of the man she loved. Third picture, top row. That evening in the banquet room of the castle, the old king rises to his feet, looks at the lovely young princess, holds aloft a goblet of wine, and offers a toast.
1: Noble knights, come pledge with me your love and devotion to the Queen of France.
0: Meanwhile, across the sea, in a cold cell in London Tower, Charles Brandon languishes without a word of what has happened. The Duke of Buckingham had promised Mary he would tell Charles that she has married the King of France to save Brandon's life. But he has not kept his promise, nor has he set Brandon free after the marriage, as he had promised to do. First picture, bottom row, Brandon hears the door to his dungeon open.
2: Hey, Buckingham. What prompts this extraordinary honor?
0: Yes, it is the Duke at last. He comes into the cell and says,
2: a promise I made to Her Majesty, the Queen of France. She that was Mary Tudor.
0: Brandon looks at the Duke with disbelief in his eyes that his beloved Mary has married someone else.
2: You find it hard to believe that Mary is now the bride of King Louis XII?
3: I do.
2: Before she accepted the crown of France and the jewels and the silken gowns, she asked that you be allowed to pursue your interrupted journey to the New World.
0: With bitterness in his heart that his Mary had not remained faithful to him, Brandon exclaims,
2: most thoughtful of her.
0: Last picture, he looks up. Then you'll release me? A look of cunning comes into the Duke's eyes.
2: Well, not openly, Brandon. I dare not risk the king's displeasure. But an escape might be arranged.
0: And the stricken Brandon, mercilessly deluded about Mary's marriage, falls into Buckingham's trap.
4: Oh, that's not right. King Henry said that Charles Brandon could go free after the princess married the King of France.
2: That's right, he did.
4: Well, then why is the Duke saying it must look like Charles is escaping?
2: I think this is a trap to get Charles Brandon into more trouble.
4: Oh, that's terrible. That's not fair. I wonder what'll happen to him.
0: Well, maybe we'll find out more about this next week. But now, look at the bottom of the page. There's Roy Rogers.
4: Oh, yes. And then Roy was helping a little boy named Chili, who was being chased by two bad men named Cash Baxter and Gaffer.
0: Yes, the boy had found a saddle, and the men were trying to get the saddle away from him.
4: And Gaffer had stolen it from Chili's horse and had galloped away with it.
0: Roy and Chili had followed him.
4: And just as Roy was just about to catch him, Gaffer rode right up to the edge of the cliff and jumped off his horse over the cliff, taking the saddle with him. I wonder if he was killed.
0: Well, let's read now and find out. Here we go with Roy Rogers, King of the Cowboys. Hi-yip-i-yo. Now here we go with Roy and Trigger. Hi-yip-i-yo. Roy looks over the cliff where Gaffer had disappeared.
2: Hey, Chili, we got to get down into Stone Canyon and try to find that saddle. That fall probably killed Gaffer.
5: Hey, better we take Senor Gaffer's horse along, Roy. He get thirsty here.
0: Meanwhile, below, on the canyon floor, Gaffer is very much alive. He has landed in a net which had been stretched over some poles and covered with green brush. The net had broken his fall. Last picture, top row, he stands up, picks up the saddle.
6: I'll wait in the shack for Cash Baxter. I got pay coming for killing Pate Preston and fetching his saddle here.
0: First picture, bottom row, Gaffer's horse leads Roy and Chili to the blind inn of Stone Canyon. Roy sees the net of chicken wire that had broken Gaffer's fall.
2: Well, so this is the ground Gaffer made the hole in, eh? Camouflage chicken wire.
5: Hey, a very strange thing, Senor Roy.
0: Inside the cabin, where Gaffer and Cash are talking, Gaffer looks through the window.
6: Hey, Cash, look. Rogers and the kid, they got my horse.
3: Gaffer, you should have known your horse would seek its own corral. We got to work fast. Come on.
0: And a second later, the door to the cabin opens, and Chili and Roy enter. They see the room is empty. Chili points to the table and exclaims,
5: Señor Roy, the saddle.
2: Now maybe we can find out what's hidden in it. It may explain the murder of Marge Preston's uncle.
0: Last picture, Roy examines the saddle. He finds a little compartment in it. And in the compartment, two shiny plates. He takes the plates out and exclaims, counterfeiting plates. Suddenly, Chili exclaims,
5: Señor Roy, the wall, it is moving.
0: That's right.
4: Well, that's against the law.
0: Yes, it is.
4: Well, those two men are really crooks.
0: And they've been hidden behind that false wall, and they know that Roy has discovered their secret.
4: Oh, and the wall is moving. I wonder if that means danger for
0: Roy. Well, we'll find that out next week. But now let's go to the very last page of the first section and see what's happening to Flash Gordon.
4: Oh, yes, I'm anxious to know because Flash and Midas and Dale are on their way back from a planet called Titan with that giant they captured.
0: Yes, you bet. But remember, as they were nearing Earth, suddenly things looked different?
4: Yeah, I wonder what's gone wrong because Flash said that the Earth has changed.
0: Well, let's read now and find out. Here we go with Flash Gordon. Rig-a-rig-a-doon-doon, Saskamatash. Let's have music for Heroic Flash. Last picture, top row, Midas looks at the giant who is locked in his cage and says,
7: We're going to be rich, boys. That giant is money in the bank.
0: Flash snaps, All right, Midas, cut out the chatter and man your station. You may never get down to the ground to spend your fortune. Stand by for landing. First picture, bottom row, they have landed safely. The cargo ramp has been let down, and the chain giant is led out under guard. Flash says, well, he knows what our guns can do, but be careful, Midas. And then Flash looks around, and he stops in amazement. No, it can't be. Look, Midas, at the landing field, at the people. And last picture, as men come running up to the rocket ship, Midas and the others see that they tower above them like giants. Flash exclaims, Something's the matter with my eyes. A giant looks like the size of a normal Earthman. And we look like midgets.
4: Yes, that's true. Everybody on Earth looks like the same size as the giant. But Flash and the others, they look very tiny.
0: Yes, they look like little midgets, as Flash says.
4: I wonder what the reason is.
0: Well, maybe we'll find the answer to this great mystery next week. But now it's time to pick up the second section of the Comic Weekly.
4: Oh, yes, and we'll see what my funny friend Dagwood does today.
0: And I'll read that in just a moment. But first, here's that nice man again with something interesting to say. Now here we go again with Puck the Comic Weekly. And on the first page of the second section, Dagwood and Blondie.
4: Magic words for the music, please.
0: Very well, my lady. Ramafoo, ramapum, zim, zim, zombie. Conjure me music for Dagwood and Blondie. Dagwood has settled down to read the paper. Blondie comes in and makes a shattering announcement.
4: Come, dear. We're going downtown and buy you a new suit.
5: But I don't need a new suit.
4: Yes, you do. We'll get you a nice new blue one.
5: If I have this one cleaned and pressed and you sew the pockets, it'll be just like new.
4: A man in your position must look well groomed. Come.
0: First picture, second row. They go down Main Street. Blondie sees a woman's shop and turns in.
5: Why are we going into a woman's shop?
4: First, I want to get a few things for myself.
0: And 15 minutes later, Dagwood is sitting sadly in a chair, watching Blondie pick out a new dress.
4: I think a wife should look nice, too. It gives her husband added prestige.
0: A half hour later, last picture, second row, Dagwood is sitting slumped in a chair in a woman's hat shop while Blondie is trying on hats.
4: Dagwood, don't you think it'll be cute if I buy things to match your new suit? You know, a husband and wife ensemble.
0: An hour later, they're in a woman's shoe store, and Blondie has tried on one pair of shoes after another.
4: No, I don't think I care for those either.
0: Bagwood jumps to his feet and heads for the door.
5: I'll go out and buy my own suit while you finish your shopping.
4: Okay, dear. I'll meet you later.
0: 3 minutes later, Dagwood is in a man's clothing store wearing his old blue suit. He says to the salesman,
5: I want a dark blue suit.
7: Fine, I've got a nice brown one on sale today for 50% off.
5: I'll try it.
0: 5 minutes later, last picture, third row, Dagwood wearing a large double-breasted brown suit stares at himself in the mirror.
5: I like it.
7: It fits you perfectly. It doesn't need any alterations.
5: I'll take it.
0: First picture, bottom row, Blondie comes tripping down the street. Dagwood comes out of the store dressed in his new 50% off brown suit. Blondie sees him.
4: Oh!
5: How do you like it?
4: Brown. I thought you were going to buy blue.
5: Brown was 50% off.
4: Now I'll have to buy another whole new outfit to match a brown suit.
0: Dagwood's hat pops home.
5: Oh, no!
0: Dagwood jerks off his coat, the pants, and dashes into the clothing store last picture.
7: Yes, sir. What can I do for you? Oh, it's you.
5: Can I exchange this for a suit that doesn't match anything?
4: Oh, that was really, really funny. Didn't Dagwood look silly in that new brown suit?
0: Well, he looked a whole lot sillier running into the store without the new brown suit.
4: Yes, and his underwear, all because Blondie said that he'd have to buy a brown outfit to go with his brown suit. Dagwood is so funny.
0: Yes, he certainly is funny. Well, now, how would you like to see what Br'er Rabbit is doing?
4: Oh, I'd love to see what Br'er Rabbit is doing. He's so sweet.
0: All right, let's turn over the page and go past page 2, turn over page 3... And here on page 4 of the second section is Uncle Remus.
4: Oh, dear old Uncle Remus.
0: And here we go with dear old Uncle Remus and his tales of Br'er Rabbit. Say the magic words with me. Hippity-hoppity, make it a habit to give us music for old Br'er Rabbit. Uncle Remus says,
8: sometimes Br'er Bog gets too high in the world for his own good.
0: Yep, there have been some bad doings in Br'er Rabbit's community. Someone has been stealing all the honey. A delegation of the creatures, led by Br'er Rabbit, has come to Br'er Bar's cave. And there they find Br'er Bar lying back, taking it easy, surrounded by jugs and pans full of honey. Br'er Rabbit shakes his finger in Br'er Bar's face.
9: Br'er Bar, I expect you is the one what's been raiding the community honey trees.
0: Br'er Bar dips his finger in the honey and takes a sip.
8: How do you know it's me? You was gonna catch me at it first.
9: If you does it again, us is gonna catch you.
0: And sooner than you think, Br'er Rabbit has worked out a scheme. Third picture top row, he and the creatures are pulling a tree stump, which is on a little wagon, out into the woods. And last picture top row, they cover the wheels of the wagon with brush so the wagon cannot be seen. Then Br'er Rabbit climbs to the top of this stump and empties a gallon of honey over the top. And Br'er Rabbit looks down the road.
9: Hey, hurry up down there. I think I see Br'er Bar coming. But us is ready.
0: Br'er Rabbit slides down the tree. And they all scamper into the woods and hide. And then, from their hiding places, they see Br'er Bar approach. First picture bottom row, he comes up to the honey-covered tree and stops.
8: The great day. Look at that. A brand new dripping honey tree.
0: He shinnies up the tree. Takes a good lick of the honey.
8: The man, I is right on top of the world.
0: Then out of the bushes, tiptoe Br'er Rabbit and his pals. They give the tree a shove,
10: and he starts to roll down the hill with Brer Bar hanging under the top of the tree stump. Brer Bar looks around.
8: This here tree has got the wheels.
10: Straight down the hill it goes, down the main street of the community, and heads straight for the jail. And crashes smack into it. And last picture, Brer Possum shouts,
9: "Thank you, Raider Sheriff." Yeah, caught in the tree.
10: And Brer Bar, his back aching from the bump into the jail, looks down from his tree stump and groans,
8: "I has been railroaded."
10: And Uncle Remus says,
8: "When the spirit of thievery moves, you better get out of the way."
10: Yes, a very neat one. Brer Rabbit set quite a trap, didn't he?
4: And Brer Bar walked right into it.
10: You mean he climbed right up it?
4: That's funny. He did climb right into a trap in London jail. That was funny.
10: Yes, you bet. Well, now let's go to the very last page of the Comic Weekly.
4: Oh, look. Here's Dick's adventure.
10: And remember, this is in the early days of America, in the state of California.
4: And you remember that gold had been discovered and everybody left their jobs and homes to go find gold so they could get rich.
10: And you remember that Dick and his friend, Mr. Kimball, had gone along to see what they could find.
4: And they were led by a man that I don't trust. His name was Pickpant. I wonder what'll happen. Will they find gold?
10: Well, let's read now and find out. Here we go with Dick's Adventures. Say the magic words with me. Riggedy-pack-a-zack-a-zick. Let's have music for Adventurous Dick.

0: Dick and Editor Kimball and the crafty rogue Pickman reach the American River, where thousands are already panning for the precious metal. Dick's eyes catch the glitter of something on the ground. He leaps off his horse.
1: Hey, stop a minute, stop.
0: Last picture top row, he picks up a shiny rock.
1: Hey, look, look, a gold nugget.
0: And in the next second, first picture, second row, a chorus of voices starts mocking.
2: Quack, quack. That's fool's gold, you goose.
0: Dick suddenly feels foolish. Editor Kimball says,
3: "Now, bite it, Dick. All's not gold that glitters. If it sticks together, it's real gold. If it falls apart, it's fool's gold. Pyrite, sulfurate of iron, which looks like gold."
0: Last picture, second row, Dick digs his teeth into the nugget. To his vast disappointment, it splits apart. Sadly, he mounts up. And first picture, bottom row, to the gradually diminishing cries of quack, quack,
4: quack, quack.
0: The party continues on. Pickpan says,
2: "Too many gold panners there anyway. Let's hit out farther."
0: Last picture, up a turbulent branch of the American River they plod, past ridges topped by towering pines. And even here, there are crowds of prospectors, with more coming in from every side. And Dick wonders,
1: where will we ever find a place where we can be to ourselves to dig for some real gold?
0: Yes, but did you ever know that there was something like fool's gold?
5: No, I really didn't. I was very interested to learn about it. So if I ever find any gold lying around, I can test it by biting into it.
0: Yes, that's very good to know.
5: You think Dick will really find gold? Real gold?
0: Well, maybe we'll find out more about that next week. Now look below Dick's adventures. There's Rusty Riley.
5: Oh, yes, and Rusty is back home again on the Milestone Farm, and I'm so glad.
0: And remember that when he came home, he found that some actors had made a theater out of an old mill near a stream on their place.
5: And one of the men had asked about renting a horse.
0: And so Rusty and Patty had brought the man to talk to Tex, who I am sure will loan him a horse. Here we go with Rusty Riley. Gallop and run till the road is dusty. Give us music for his horse and Rusty.

0: X arranges to loan a horse from the Milestone Farm to Mr. Fidgley, the director of the theatrical company. And Tex has sent Rusty along to take care of the horse. Now the actors are all gathered around on stage, ready for a rehearsal. Second picture, bottom row, the stagehand interrupts.
1: Oh, excuse me, Shorty, but there's a guy outside the stage door who wants to see you. He says it's important.
0: Oh, well, go right ahead, Shorty. We'll take a break. Shorty walks outside. A hard-looking man who is smoking a cigar greets him.
2: Well, Shorty, you gave us a lot of trouble finding you. The boss don't like Welchers, so it'd be a good idea if you handed over that $2,000 you owed him.
3: Well, now, look, he's got to give me a little time. This is the first job I've had since last winter. Have a heart, will you?
2: The boss ain't a patient man, but I'll give you just 1 week to get that dough on the line, or else.
0: Last picture, Shorty goes back into the playhouse to the rehearsal, wondering how he will ever get $2,000. As he comes on stage, he hears the actress, Doris Fair, speaking to Tweedy Castle, the new girl from Lexington.
3: What a divine necklace, my dear. Why, just lovely. Oh, good gracious, Tweedy. They're real pearls.
4: I knew it. He mentioned the pearls, and there he stands, just wondering how he can get $2,000. I hope he doesn't steal them, because then he'd get in trouble.
0: Or get somebody else in trouble.
4: Could it be Rusty? Because Rusty's there taking care of the horse or something.
0: Yes, I wonder. Well, we'll find out more about this next week. Now, that's all the time I have. But before I go, here's that nice fellow with some more interesting information. Well, honey, and all your boys and girls, I've got to go now.
4: All right, Mr. Connick, McNeenan, but I'll be waiting for you next week.
0: Okay, that's a date. And a date with all your boys and girls. Be sure to meet me with our little friend, Miss Honey, next week when I read Puck the Comic Weekly.

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7: Good evening, friends. I've come here tonight with just one purpose. I'm here to tell you that in about 14 minutes, Mr. Keating is going to have some important news for parents. He's going to tell you about the Equitable Society's fact-finding chart for fathers and mothers. If you're like hundreds of parents to whom I personally have given copies of the fact-finding chart, you'll be very glad you listened to this eye-opening message from the Equitable Life Assurance Society of the United States. Thank you.
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0: The crime in tonight's case from the files of the Federal Bureau of Investigation is not a new one. On the contrary, it is almost as old as time itself, for the crime is extortion. In ancient times, and this goes back to every civilization the world ever knew, it was the practice for a strong army to roam and capture those towns whose defenses were weak. After the capture, an agreement would be drawn between the leader of the victorious troops and the city fathers. An agreement whereby a good part of the town's income would be turned over to the army annually as a form of tribute. The penalty for not paying was a new attack, and when that was necessary, the town would be destroyed by fire after capture. That taught other towns to pay promptly, to pay for the privilege of living. Today, thousands of years later, extortion is still an important law enforcement problem. And the amount of money paid by the public each year to those who engage in that crime is impossible to estimate. No guess which went below the tens of millions, however, would in any way come close to the true figure. For pure viciousness, there is almost no offense to match extortion. For this is a crime based on fraying the nerves of a victim, on destroying the reasoning power by fear, on continuing the pressure until the victim pays or collapses. Tonight's file opens in a public library located in a large eastern city. It is late afternoon, and in one corner a middle-aged woman stands in an alcove almost hidden by bookshelves which surround her. She seems to be searching for one book in particular when a man approaches.
1: Pardon me. I'd like to see if a book I'm looking for is on that shelf. It's called Of Human Bondage.
2: Oh, it's you.
1: You're Mrs. Montrose?
2: Yes.
1: Splendid.
2: You brought the letters?
1: Of course.
2: Where are they?
1: In my pocket.
2: Let me have them.
1: We're forgetting something.
2: What?
1: My fee.
2: But I haven't seen the letters.
1: You shall.
2: When?
1: As soon as you pay me.
2: All right. Here. Where are my letters, please?
1: I'll give them to you as soon as I make certain the money is in this envelope. I know it's frightfully rude, but if I got home and found nothing but paper... Oh, this is very attractive. I shan't count it. I'm taking your honesty for granted. Here are your letters, Mrs. Montrose.
2: I assume this concludes our business.
1: Wait. Before you go, you do recall what I told you about going to the police. What would happen to your daughter if you did?
2: I remember.
1: Splendid.
2: May I leave now?
1: Of course. Good day, Mrs. Montrose. Oh, poor woman.

0: That you, Arthur?
1: Yes, dear.
0: How did you make out?
1: Everything was fine.
0: She paid you the full amount?
1: Yes.
0: Then we should have asked for more.
1: Lenore, every time we collect, you make the same comment. You must realize that up to a point, a client will pay and lick her wounds. Beyond that, she's wounded financially and driven into the arms of the law. Where'll I put these groceries?
0: No, leave them on the table there. I still say this woman was good for another $5,000.
1: Lenore, I don't wish to argue with you.
0: This isn't an argument. It's a discussion. After all, I'm the one who has to run the accounts. I have to pay the bills.
1: Well, today's collection should make that easy.
0: Not at all. You spent over $1,000 preparing this job.
1: That was necessary.
0: Was it necessary to pay Wheeler $400?
1: For the job he did, yes.
0: I'm not talking about the job he did. He was broke. When a person's broke, he'll work for dirt. You overpaid him.
1: We've been all through this before, dear. Let's let it rest, shall we? Has Leo been around?
0: No, but he called. 3 times, as a matter of fact. Wanting to know if you'd collected.
1: Poor Leo. Now, there's someone who really has financial problems. Every time we pay him for a job, he already owes the entire amount.
0: Well, I'm afraid he'll be in more trouble this time.
1: Why?
0: I'm cutting down his percentage.
1: Oh, now, Lenore.
0: 20% is far too much. I'm cutting him down to 10.
1: Look, dear, I don't want to interfere with your handling of our finances, but I think you're being rather shabby with Leo.
0: I've made up my mind.
1: Have you told him yet?
0: No.
1: He might quit. Then we'd be in trouble.
0: Oh, fiddlesticks. If he leaves, we'll just get somebody else to forge the letters.
2: Next morning at the local FBI field office, Special Agent Taylor is interviewing a woman who has just arrived.
3: Now, Mrs. Montrose, I wonder if you'd tell me your story right from the beginning.
4: I don't quite know where to start.
3: Well, you said you paid a man $10,000 yesterday.
4: That's right. At the public library on First Avenue.
3: Well, then suppose you start with the first time that you heard from this man.
4: Very well. A week ago, I received a note from a man named John Smith.
3: Oh, I think we'll find that's an alias.
4: Mr. Smith said he had some letters written by my late husband. He said those letters would destroy the good name Henry left when he passed away.
3: Is that note in this package?
4: No, sir. Those are the letters I purchased.
3: Oh, I see. Oh, where is the note?
4: I burned it.
3: Oh?
4: Well, with his note, Mr. Smith sent me a photostatic copy of one of the letters Henry wrote.
3: And what was the nature of the correspondence, Mrs. Montrose?
4: They're letters Henry wrote to Harvey Brooks.
3: Hmm?
4: He was president of the Allied Manufacturing Company when my husband was treasurer. Mr. Brooks has passed away, too.
3: I see. And what makes these letters so dangerous?
4: Well, they say that Henry... Oh, it seems impossible, Mr. Taylor. But right there in Henry's handwriting, he admits to Mr. Brooks that he stole $20,000 from the company.
3: And you're sure this is your husband's handwriting?
4: Yes, sir.
3: Well, Mrs. Montrose, if you'd gone to the police when you got that first note, you could have saved that money.
4: I know that now. But they threatened to waylay my daughter. I was worried. I finally told her last night. She made me come here today. You will help me, won't you, Mr. Taylor?
3: I'd like to send one of these letters to our lab in Washington, along with your description of Mr. Smith.
4: I'll leave the whole package of them here, if you like.
3: Well, I'm sorry, Mrs. Montrose, but you'd better take the others over to the police and tell them about it, too.
4: Must I?
3: I'm afraid so. You see, without that original note, I have no way of knowing whether or not the FBI has any jurisdiction in this case.
4: But, Mr. Taylor, that man is a criminal.
3: Oh, I realize that, and you can rest assured of one thing. Even if we have no jurisdiction, we'll give the police all the help we can. And if it's at all possible, we'll get that money back for you, too.
1: Lenore?
0: I'm in here.
1: Oh.
0: Oh, Arthur, I've just had an awful experience.
1: What, dear?
0: Leo Baker was just here.
1: Yes?
0: I told him about having to take the cuts. He flew off the handle. He called me all sorts of names. I explained to him that it was purely a business matter, that it was nothing personal.
1: Where did he go?
0: Oh, I don't know, and I don't care.
1: Well, I do. I want to see him.
0: Now, you're not going to give him...
1: No, dear. This is an entirely different matter. I got a call a little while ago from the man who does our photostatting. He said our order was ready.
0: What order?
1: That's exactly what I asked the man. He said the photostats for Leo Baker.
0: I don't understand, Arthur.
1: I didn't either. So So I went over to the shop.
0: And?
1: Unfortunately, I was too late. Leo had already been in and picked them up. Must have gone there right from here.
0: Did you ask the man what the photostats were?
1: Yes. He said he wasn't exactly sure, but they seemed to be the same kind we ordered last week.
0: Like the letters to Mrs. Montrose.
1: Yes.
0: Arthur, I don't like the sound of this.
1: Neither do I. It could mean that he's forged some more Montrose letters and is going into business for himself.
0: Why, that little crook. We'd better put a stop to that. Come on, let's get over to his rooming house.
3: Earl, have you finished testifying in the Amarillo case?
5: Yes, Jim.
3: Good, I'll fill you in on this new one that we're on.
5: Fire away.
3: Well, a woman named Mrs. Montrose came in yesterday. She said she paid a man who said his name was John Smith $10,000 for some letters that her husband had written.
5: Another extortion case.
3: Yeah, but we've got a slicker customer to nail in this one.
5: You know who this John Smith is?
3: Yes, I sent one of the letters down to Washington along with a description of Smith.
5: You got quick action.
3: Yeah, Smith is actually a man named Arthur Scott. He's wanted in four states.
5: Mm-hmm. Well, what's his pattern?
3: Well, he picks a widow in each town whose husband has just died. Then he does what he did with Mrs. Montrose.
5: Mm-hmm. Now, where does he get the letters?
3: Oh, they're forgeries. Handwriting says they're the work of Leo Baker.
5: Well, I know that name, Jim. I helped arrest Baker when I was in the New York office.
3: Well, then you know he's pretty good, too. Well,
5: I'll say he's good. You know how he broke out of jail one time?
3: Huh.
5: He showed the guard a note from the warden saying he could go into town. The guard was the warden's brother, and he couldn't tell it was a forgery.
3: Well, I've just had an alarm sent out on Baker and on Scott.
5: You think they stayed here?
3: Well, no telling, Earl. But it's worth a chance. After all, they don't know that Mrs. Montrose came to see us.
5: Yeah, that's true.
3: I'd better call her and tell her we're in the case now. In it till we round up these extortionists.

0: Was Leo there, Lenore?
1: No, he's gone. Drive to Broadway and Main.
0: What for?
1: That's where he is. Feed a man for a year, you put the clothes on his back, and this is how he repays you.
0: How do you know he's at Broadway and Main?
1: Well, I spoke to the landlady. Told her I was his sister. Told her I wanted to surprise him. She let me into his room.
0: It's amazing how clever you are when there's money involved.
1: Well, I found some scraps of paper in his wastebasket. I put them together. And do you know what they were?
0: Obviously not.
1: Parts of another extortion letter.
0: So he is cribbing us.
1: Yes.
0: Well, I don't like to reopen old wounds, Lenore, but you've only yourself to blame for this.
1: Why?
0: Cutting him to 10%.
1: That's absolutely no excuse for disloyalty, Arthur. We turn left here.
0: I know.
1: While I was in the room, the landlady came in.
0: Did she catch you going through the basket?
1: No. She came in to tell me she just remembered Leo wouldn't be home for a while.
0: How did she know that?
1: She overheard him making a phone call in the hall. He was calling some woman.
0: Did you get her name?
1: And the landlady fished for it. Said it sounded like Morris. I said, Montrose? She said, yes, that's it. Leo is meeting her at Broadway and Main at 4:00.
0: Good heavens, it's 4 now.
1: We'll make it. We're almost there.
0: Let's see now. What'll be the best way to handle this?
1: Let him make the contact. Then we'll follow him and collect.
0: Should we make him split with us?
1: Split with us? Arthur, Mrs. Montrose was our prospect. Anything he takes from her, we get 90% of. After all, we... Arthur, what are you doing?
0: Getting around the corner.
1: But that was Broadway.
0: I know.
1: Arthur, do you want to be arrested for speeding?
0: I'll take that chance. There. Now I guess we're all right.
1: What in heaven's name is this all about? We're looking for Leo.
0: I saw him.
1: Is Mrs. Montrose there?
0: Yes.
1: He could be collecting from her.
0: I doubt that, darling. The last I saw of Leo, he was in the arms of two large cops.

0: We will return in just a moment to tonight's exciting case from the official files of your FBI. Now a quick interview with a young father who looks as if he was feeling like a million.
1: Well, wouldn't you feel pretty good yourself, Mr. Keating, if you discovered how to get rid of a 10-year worry in 10 minutes flat?
0: How did you manage to do that, George?
1: Well, I asked my Equitable Society representative for that fact-finding chart for fathers and mothers you talked about on last week's program.
0: Did the chart turn out to be as useful as I said it would be?
1: Well, I'll say it did. Ever since my son George Jr. was born, there's been a big worry in the back of my mind. I'd say to myself, suppose I die unexpectedly. What's going to become of my family? What income would they need for food, clothes, rent, and all the other month-by-month expenses? Well, that's something I'll never worry about again.
0: Briefly, the Equitable Society's fact-finding chart gives a man a sound and reliable basis for estimating the minimum income his family would need to carry on without him, how much money they'd require to be well-fed, well-housed, and well-clothed until the children graduated from high school. What's more, this chart is simplicity itself. Every step is made absolutely clear by easy-to-understand pictures.
1: As I said, it took my wife and me only a few minutes to fill it in. We really enjoyed doing it. And what a load off our minds to discover that the problem was not half as tough as we feared.
0: By the way, George, how much did you pay for that chart?
1: Well, the Equitable man didn't ask for any money.
0: Of course not. This chart is absolutely free, and there's no obligation. Just drop a hint to any representative of the Equitable Society, and he'll be glad to see that you get a copy. Or send a postcard, care of this ABC station, to the Equitable Life Assurance Society.
1: That's spelled EQUITABLE.
0: The Equitable Life Assurance Society of the United States. And now back to the FBI file, Gentlemen Prefer Widows.

0: Extortion is one of the most difficult problems facing every law enforcement agency today. And you have already witnessed at least one of the reasons why. In most cases, the extortion victim is carefully selected, is chosen because the extortioner depends on the victim's silence after the crime has been committed. If that silence is maintained for any length of time, the criminals have such a head start that virtually no clue remains. If the victim never makes any complaint, and that happens more often than you think, the criminal is free to commit still more extortion. The Federal Bureau of Investigation prides itself on its ability to fight crime wherever and whenever it finds it. But by itself, your FBI cannot wipe out extortion. The fight on that crime must be initiated by you, the potential victims. And without your help, the fight is lost. By your help, your FBI means that when you or anyone you know receives an extortion threat, notify your local police immediately. Given that aid by enough people, your law enforcement agencies will wipe out the vampires and parasites who practice this ancient evil. The laws to punish them are on the statute books, but those laws apply only to criminals who are apprehended. And extortioners cannot be caught without the cooperation of one important person, you. Tonight's file continues later that evening at the FBI field office. Special Agent Taylor has just entered.
1: Earl, the police arrested Leo Baker this afternoon.
2: Good. How'd they get him?
1: Well, he contacted Mrs. Montrose. He told her to meet him at Broadway and Main Street.
2: For his second shakedown?
1: Yeah. She immediately contacted the police, and when Baker arrived, why, they were there waiting for him.
2: Have you interviewed him, Jim?
1: Yes, I just left headquarters.
2: Get anything?
1: No, not much. Oh, he admitted working with Scott and his wife, all right, but that's about all we could get out of him.
2: Did you learn where they were living?
1: No, not from him, but we may have a lead. The police found two keys in his pocket.
2: Uh-huh.
1: One fit his furnished room. The other could be the key to where the Scotts are living. It was made by Acme Locksmiths on 9th Street.
2: Did you stop by there?
1: Yeah, but they're close for the night.
2: Well, these Scotts human, Jim. If he hadn't made the mistake of trying to get more money from Mrs. Montrose, we might not have any lead.
1: You know, that angle bothers me.
2: What angle?
1: Scott's going back for a second helping. I just have a feeling he wasn't in on it.
2: You think Baker did that on his own?
1: Yeah.
2: Why, Jim?
1: Well, Scott's record. The modus operandi has always been the same. He's never gone back a second time. He's always made the collection personally. All appointments he's ever made have never been on the street like that. They've always been in a library.
2: That certainly stands up, Jim. Of course, it still doesn't lead us to Scott.
1: Yeah, but if this key fits Scott's apartment, we could find something there that might take us to him.

0: Oh, Lenore.
1: Yes, dear?
0: I'm going out now. I won't be back till dinner time.
1: Where are you going?
0: I've got to go to the library and brush up on my chess. You see, our next prospect, the late Mr. Jones, was the founder of the local chess club.
1: Oh?
0: After I've refreshed myself, I think I'll drop by the club. Perhaps play a few games.
1: How will that help?
0: Well, I thought I might find some specimens of his handwriting. You know, first draft of the club rules, maybe a letter recommending a new member.
1: Oh, I see.
0: Oh, by the way, dear, I've hired Charlie Putnam.
1: To replace Leo?
0: Yes.
1: Never heard of him.
0: He's been working in the South. I've heard excellent things about him. Everyone says he's a fine forger and honest as they come.
1: Yeah, but will he work for 10%?
0: Yes, I've already arranged that. But you're going to have to wire him $200.
1: What for?
0: Well, darling, he has to come here. I'll send him and I'll need him in the next day or two to write the letters.
1: But why 200?
0: That's for his plane ticket.
1: I'll wire him 75. Let him come by bus. See you at dinner, dear.
2: Well, that key did fit Scott's apartment, Earl.
3: I assume they were gone.
2: Yeah, 2 days ago. But fortunately for us, their apartment hadn't been cleaned yet.
3: Oh, don't you find any leads?
2: I don't know. I piled everything I could find into this box.
3: Well, let's take a look.
2: Okay. Hey, you got a knife on you?
3: Uh-huh. Here.
2: Thanks. Here we are. Now, let's see what we got, huh?
3: Okay.
2: We'll put these shoes on the top here. I'd say they all belong to Scott.
3: Uh-huh. Well, we can check where they were bought. Might bring something.
2: Yeah. Here's an old shirt I found in the closet.
3: Any laundry marking?
2: Yeah.
3: Well, let's save it and check that.
2: Okay. Couple of pipes. Set a book in.
3: Maybe we could get some prints off them.
2: Oh, I took care of that at the apartment, Earl. They're up at the lab now.
3: Oh, good.
2: And these are assorted patent medicines and cosmetics that I found in the medicine chest.
3: Junk.
2: Yeah, I don't think they'll lead us any place.
3: No.
2: And these two newspapers. That does it.
3: Mm-hmm. It didn't leave us much. Say, those out-of-town newspapers, Jim?
2: Yeah, they're from Mid-City.
3: Anything clipped out of them?
2: No. Hey, let's take a look at Scott's record, huh? That's it over there in the corner of the desk.
4: There, I got it.
3: Yeah, Jim.
2: Thanks. Now, let's see if we can find what Scott would want with newspapers from Mid-City. Yeah, he wasn't born there. He's never been arrested there. Hey. You know, Scott might have gotten these to find out what was going on in Mid-City. Let's call the police there. Have them keep an eye out for Scott and his wife. It's just possible that that's where he's going to do his next job. Earl, I just got a call from the Mid-City police.
3: Anything on Scott?
2: No.
3: Well, then why did he have the newspapers?
2: Well, maybe if we could trace where he bought them, we'd know. Let's check the out-of-town newsstands.
3: There must be a dozen of them, Jim.
2: Okay, let's take a picture of Scott and cover them all. You have any luck, Earl?
3: No.
2: None of the stands I went to even carried the Mid-City Journal.
3: Same here.
2: You think we're betting on a dead horse?
3: No telling.
2: Hey, wait a minute. I just thought of something. I'm going to make one more phone call to Mid-City. Earl, we hit the jackpot.
3: You found Scott?
2: No, but I'm sure now he's in Mid-City.
3: Why?
2: I called the Mid-City Journal. They checked their records. Scott had a 3-month subscription that just expired.
3: Yeah, but Jim, that doesn't tell us where to look for him up there.
2: Don't you remember his pattern? Come on, Earl. We've got a plane to catch.
0: Quite an imposing library, isn't it, dear?
1: Mm.
0: Majestic pillars, ivy-shrouded walls. You know, I always enjoy these visits to the Fount of Learning. Go ahead, Lenore.
1: Thank you.
0: Let's go over this way.
1: I wonder if she's here yet.
0: I imagine so. I told her 3:00. It's now 5 after. They're always prompt, you know.
1: Where are you meeting her?
0: In the financial section. Quite apropos, don't you think?

0: Behind those bookcases there. It's quite sheltered. Now, you sit down here. Read one of those magazines. I won't be long.
1: Would you rather...
0: Shh. Sorry. Just wait for me here, dear. Pardon me, ma'am. I'd like to see if a book I'm looking for is on that shelf.
1: What is it called this time?
0: Huh?
1: Remember me, Mr. Scott?
0: It's Mrs. Montrose.
1: That's right.
0: Goodness,
1: I'll come here to get my money back.
0: I'm sorry, Mrs. Montrose. I have to be running along.
1: Oh, no, you don't.
0: Let go of me.
2: All right, Mrs. Montrose, we'll take over.
3: What is this?
1: This man is from the FBI. He's the one who told me you'd be here.
0: Really? How clever.
1: You can get my money back for me, Mr. Taylor.
2: We'll certainly try, Mrs. Montrose, as soon as we get this man to headquarters.
4: Arthur and Lenore Scott were tried and convicted in a federal court on a charge of extortion. Each received a 10-year sentence. Leo Baker and Charlie Hudson, the two forgers employed by the Scotts, were also sentenced to serve 5 years each in a federal penitentiary. Special Agents Taylor and Clayton were able to locate the Mid-City victim from whom Arthur Scott intended to extort $10,000 by remembering his previous pattern of operations. Since the victim in each previous case had been a comparatively new widow, they reasoned that Scott had subscribed to the Mid-City Journal so that he could read the obituary pages. This would also give him a list of close friends and relatives who had attended the funeral and from whom some information might be obtained at a later date. Information which, by itself, might be harmless, but which could form the basis for a new series of forged letters. A check of the widows of all wealthy people who died in Mid-City while Scott had his subscription brought to light one widow who had just received a letter similar to the one received by Mrs. Montrose. For the purpose of making a positive identification of Scott, Mrs. Montrose agreed to come to Mid-City and to wait at the library in the alcove Scott had set up for his meeting with Mrs. Jones, the new victim. Mrs. Scott was arrested on the front steps of the library, and their newest accomplice, Charlie Putnam, was located at a nearby rooming house. And so, two special agents of your FBI, in cooperation with the local police in two cities, were able to round up and exterminate this well-oiled machine of extortion, to remove them, at least temporarily, from the criminal scene.

0: In just a moment, you will hear about next week's exciting case from the files of your FBI. But first, a few words from our Equitable Society representative on the fact-finding chart for fathers and mothers.
1: I'm speaking for 8,000 Equitable Society representatives located in every state of the Union. Just say the word, and any one of us will be glad to see that you get a copy of the fact-finding chart for fathers and mothers. No charge or obligation. So why delay? Phone one of us Equitable Society representatives soon.
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2: Next week, we will dramatize another case from the files of the Federal Bureau of Investigation. A case that is another true chapter from the annals of organized crime. Its subject, hijacking. Its title, The Blundering Felon.
0: The incidents used in tonight's Equitable Life Assurance Society's broadcast are adapted from the files of the Federal Bureau of Investigation. However, all names used are fictitious, and any similarity thereof to the names of persons living or dead is accidental. Tonight, the music was composed and conducted by Frederick Steiner. The author was Jerry D. Lewis. Your narrator was William Woodson, and Special Agent Taylor was played by Stacey Harris. Others in the cast were Bill Johnstone, Ted Osborne, Florence Walcott, and Peggy Weber. This is Your FBI is a Jerry Devine production. This is Larry Keating speaking for the Equitable Life Assurance Society of the United States and the Equitable Society's representative in your community, and inviting you to tune in again next week at this same time when the Equitable Life Assurance Society will bring you another thrilling story from the files of the Federal Bureau of Investigation. The Blundering Felon on This Is Your FBI.
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7: Once more, Terry and his friends are back in the headquarters of Captain Blaze. Although the Dragon Lady was able to escape after they had taken her prisoner. But her gang of bandits have run away now. And once more, a certain amount of peace and quiet reigns in this rambling stone building near the Burma Road. In just a moment, we'll take up today's transcribed adventure. Terry and the Pirates is brought to you by the makers of Libby's Tomato Juice, one of Libby's 100 famous foods. Something tells me, boys and girls, that the Terryscope is going to play a big part in today's adventure. And something tells me, too, that you're going to have a thrill you'll never forget when your Terryscope arrives. Because you can get a Terryscope that does all the things that Terry's does, lets you see around corners and over tall fences, and look behind you without turning your head. Yes, and this Terryscope has a lot of extra thrills. There's a decoder on the Terryscope that shows you how to write and translate a secret Chinese code. The Morse code is given there, too. And one of the trickiest things of all, the directions that come with the Terryscope tell you how to use it as a night code flasher. 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Just take a label from Libby's Grand Tomato Juice and one from Libby's Pineapple Juice. Print your full name and address on the back of one. Then mail them with just 10 cents to Terry in care of Libby's, Chicago, Illinois. You got that address? It's Terry in care of Libby's, L-I-B-B-Y-S, Chicago. You'll agree you never got such a thrilling 10 cents worth as in this Terryscope. You'll have fun with it for months, playing G-Man and writing secret code messages and fooling the other kids. And here's another thing. The Terryscope shows you how to play two swell new games. Yes, sir. The crazy picture game and the treasure hunt game sure are honey. So don't put it off, kids. Send it once. Remember, you'll need one label from Libby's Tomato Juice and one from Libby's Pineapple Juice. Print your full name and address on the back of one label, enclose 10 cents, and mail to Terry in care of Libby's, Chicago, Illinois. Ask your mother right after the show to get some Libby's Tomato Juice and Libby's Pineapple Juice tomorrow. Then shoot your order in. And now, Terry and the Pirates. Well, suppose we join Terry and April, who are taking it easy on the steps just outside the door which leads into the building. The sun is shining, and for the moment they're glad to rest and relax with no worry about their enemies.
8: It seems too good to last, Terry.
9: What?
8: This business of not having trouble with someone. Just sitting here in the sunshine. Seems like everything that happened was a dream.
9: Mm-hmm. Or a nightmare.
8: I wonder how safe we are. I mean, really.
9: Yeah, so do I. Of course, the Dragon Lady escaped.
8: Oh, dear. I hope you don't blame me for that.
9: Oh, no, April. If I'd been up on that narrow path and she'd pressed a gun against my back, well, that's no time to argue.
8: I almost died of fright. I honestly did. And then she went ahead and stuck that old gun into Captain Blaze's back, and he didn't put up a fight either.
9: Well, she's caught her. No getting around that. And she's gone.
8: And I hope she don't come back. I could just sit here in the sunshine and rest and rest and rest.
9: Of course, if the Dragon Lady should be able to round up her men, she might try to attack us here. But I doubt it.
2: And why do you doubt it, General Terry Lee? You got everything all figured out, eh?
9: Well, I'm as good a guesser as the next person, Captain Blake.
3: This channel is currently offline for essential maintenance and will be back as soon as possible. Please check back soon.
9: Too many people suddenly disappeared.
2: All right, my lad, all right.
9: And third, but not last, that little old telescope gives us an advantage over them. We were able to see backwards around corners, and we knew what was coming before it came.
8: I guess that all makes sense, Captain.
2: It certainly does, but now, what are your plans?
9: I'm waiting for Pat and Burma to come back.
8: Oh, are they away somewhere?
9: Yeah, they're riding over to that cave.
8: What cave? Where? Oh, dear, is there more trouble?
9: Oh, no trouble at all.
2: No trouble. They just went over there to help that Chinese boy bring back some prisoners.
9: Yeah, we left Connie there to guard Sing Sing and four other men.
8: All by himself?
9: No worry. They were locked in that cave. They can't escape.
8: Well, maybe not, but I'm not sure of anything anymore.
2: And neither am I, Miss Keene, but that ain't the point. The point is, what's next on the program?
9: Well, we'll have to talk things over with Pat when he gets back.
2: I'm thinking about myself. What's going to become of me? There's no use fooling myself, Terry. You know as well as I do there's a price on me head, and the Chinese forces don't care how they get me, dead or alive. Ain't that so?
9: Yeah. I suppose it is.
2: I've been a smuggler and a hijacker along the Burma Road, and I can't expect very much justice.
8: Oh, I'm sure you'll get justice.
2: So I will, but all the wrong kind. No, it looks like old Blaze had run out his string. I've been tempted to run away, but where could I run to? I'm too old, and I'm tired, and I...
9: You've been a big help to us, Captain. And anything I can do to help you...
8: Yeah, me too, Captain. I just tell the Chinese officers they shouldn't shoot you, or whatever.
2: Well, now, that's mighty kind of you, youngsters. But I'm afraid those Chinese officers will have some ideas of their own.
8: Maybe they'll never come here.
9: Yeah, maybe they'll forget about our messages asking for help.
2: That's a mighty thin hope, my lad, so it is. If I know the Chinese, they may be a bit late now and then, but they usually arrive when least expected.
9: And are you willing to give up to them?
2: Not exactly. But I don't feel like running away to hide in the mountains. Besides, I've got a daughter to think about. Chiri has to be considered, you know. I've been precious little good to her as fathers go.
9: Well, I'm sure Pat will do what he can for you, Captain.
2: I'm not hoping for a helping hand, Billad. I've had my share of excitement, and I'm much too old to care a great deal about what happens to me. But I don't want anything to happen to Cheery. She's a good gal. She hasn't been in favor of me crooked work, and there's no sense in holding her responsible in any way. Well, we'll see what happens.
9: Poor old fella. Like a ship without a sail. Most of his men have left him. Dragon Lady's men upset things around here, and he's at loose ends what to do.
8: Harry, do you really think they'll do something to him when they catch him?
9: Chinese army? Oh, yeah, April. I'm afraid they won't waste much time on a smuggler. Of course, we can try to save him.
8: Yes, let's try. Just look at him out there by those rocks near the fence. Just lost for something to do, that's all. I'm going out and talk to him, Harry. I know. I'll tell him all about the periscope.
9: No, he knows all about it, April.
8: Oh, fiddle faddle, he does not.
9: Sure he does. He was with me when I made it, with the mirrors and the cardboard.
8: But he doesn't know all the things it can do. I mean, like drawing crazy pictures and...
9: Like what?
8: Crazy pictures. Look here, I'll show you. Now, I look through this end of the periscope, and with this pencil, I try to draw lines that'll make a picture. A face or a house or something.
9: Well, what do you know? I never thought you could do tricky things like that.
8: Oh, I got lots of ideas how to use a periscope. I can signal the Morse code through it at night. I tried it with a flashlight. I stuck the flashlight down at one end and made a blinker out of it.
9: Well,
8: and...
9: let's go out and tell Captain Blaze all about it. Poor old fella's worried. Maybe we can take his mind off his trouble.
8: All right. Come on. This periscope will keep him busy for a long time.
2: I'm not in the mood to fool with them. The telescope has been very helpful, but... youngsters, it can't save my life. That's what I'm looking for, so I am... a way to save my life. And I don't mean by running away.
10: Well,
9: that's a big order, Captain. Maple and I thought you'd be amused by the game.

0: And tricks we invented with this periscope sort of take your mind off your troubles.
1: Yes. There's no fun thinking about getting killed. I mean, really.
2: Right, Miss April.
1: Of course. Now, after all, the best way to use a periscope is to stand over here by this rock and look through the tube, and then you can see over the rock without being seen yourself.
0: Yeah, we know all about that, April.
1: You can see everything out there, and nobody can see you, because you're hiding down here behind the rock.
0: Yeah, we know all that. Besides, I can step out here to the side of the rock and see everything you can see, but...
1: Harry!
0: Huh?
1: Get back, quick!
0: Look, will you stop playing with that periscope?
1: No, I won't. I'll push you.
0: Say, what's the idea of shoving me?
2: Down, get out.
0: What was that?
1: That was the dragon lady.
0: Huh?
1: I saw her through the periscope. That's why I pushed you.
2: Thunderation, Miss April saved your life. That bullet whistled right past where you were standing. If she hadn't pushed you out of the way...
0: That all happened so sudden, like I... Oh, Carly, thanks, April.
1: Never mind thanking me, Terry. Just tell me what we're going to do about the dragon lady. I saw her. She was standing beyond those trees. I saw her through the periscope, and she was taking aim.
2: And she fired, so she did. Almost nailed you, lad.
0: Yeah, I realize that now. So that's where the dragon lady is, huh?
1: Yes. And don't you go saying this periscope can't do tricks. It can.
0: Oh, I didn't say it couldn't do tricks. I just said... No, never mind.
2: Yes, and the thing for us to do is to keep out of range. If that lady is going to start popping at us every time we show ourselves, we'd better be careful.
0: Well, we're going to do better than that, Captain. We're going to go after her.
1: Oh, dear. I wish Pat and Burma were back. And Connie, too.
0: Yeah, that's so. Maybe we'd better wait until they get back before we start after the dragon lady.
2: That makes much more sense, so it does. Meanwhile, we can keep out of sight. That woman won't get too near these diggings and...
1: Listen, isn't that somebody?
0: It's a plane.
1: Yeah, that's what I mean.
0: There it is, over that way. It's flying in a circle. Must be looking for something.
2: It's looking for us, seems like.
1: Let's wave our arms and attract his attention.
0: Be careful. Maybe it's an invader's plane.
2: No, it ain't that, I can tell. It's a Chinese plane.
1: Maybe it's somebody we know. Hello, up there! Here we are!
0: We can't hear you, April. Hey, maybe it's Dude Hennig.
2: He's looking for a place to land, so he is.
0: Coming right over here. Whoa.
1: The pilot dropped something. A message or something, Terry.
0: Yeah, and it fell out there behind the... Just beyond the wire fence. I'll go and see what it is.
2: No, wait, hold on. Don't be too hasty. You'd be a fair target for another rifle bullet.
1: Yes, you'd be right out in the open.
0: But if it's a message, we'd better...
1: Oh, I can see it. Lying out there in the sun. I can see it through the periscope.
0: Well, what do we do? Maybe the pilot of the ship wants us to signal an answer or something. We've got to get that message you dropped from the plane.
2: Yes, and get shot at the same time, no less. Let's wait a few minutes and figure out what to do. The dragon lady's out there someplace, and she's in a shooting mood.
3: Say, I wonder if that was Dude Hennig in that plane. And what message did he drop to Terry and his friends? Risky business trying to get the message or whatever it is with the dragon lady close by.
4: Gosh, Jet, that periscope actually saved Terry's life. It sure means a lot to our friends in the show. And believe you me, your periscope will mean a lot to you. You know, yours will do every single thing that Terry's does. And it has to, because it was modeled directly after Terry's. And yours is keen looking, with pictures on it of Terry and the others, and an extra special picture of Big Stoop. And don't forget those secret codes and exciting new games that you can't get anyplace else except on the Terryscope. You know, it's really amazing that you can get a Terryscope like this for only 10 cents in cash, and the only reason you can is that Libby has made it possible. You need a couple of Libby's labels, too, of course, one from Libby's tomato juice, and one from Libby's pineapple juice. Print your name and address on the back of one label, and then mail the two labels and 10 cents to Terry, in care of Libby's, Chicago, Illinois. Boy, will you be thrilled when your Terryscope arrives. Well, tomorrow is a big day in Terry's life, and a bigger day in the doubtful life of Captain Blaze. So be sure you have a ringside seat for a double-barreled transcribed adventure on the Burma Road, somewhere in China.
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8: 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Polo.
9: How very kind of you, dear Henry. I most certainly will. I'll have three or four or maybe more.
8: But you take the old tube.
9: Because they happen to be my tube of polo, dear Henry. Have one. Mm.
10: Once upon a time there was an engineer.
11: Choo-choo Charlie was his name, we hear.
10: He had an engine and he sure had fun. He used good and plenty candy to make the train run.
12: Charlie says, love my good and plenty. Charlie says, really rings the bell. Charlie says, love my good and plenty. Don't know any other candy that I love so well.
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14: Jerry and Joan have just watched one of the most terrifying demonstrations they have ever seen. Down in the underwater city of Euclidea, where the ceilings of the giant caverns are over 400 feet below the surface of the sea, and the caves themselves are from 1 mile to nearly 2 miles in diameter, the two younger members of the Gregory party have learned something which sends them running back to their quarters to report their experience. Waiting for them are Captain Bradford, Mrs. Gregory, and the Euclidean girl submarine commander, who has been robbed of her Euclidean honors and sent to spend her time in confinement with the Gregory party.
15: But, Tex, I don't feel quite so sure about it.
16: Oh, take it easy, Pat. Those kids are all right.
17: I believe the captain is correct, Mrs. Gregory. Jerry Hall and your daughter are quite capable of taking care of themselves.
16: Right, Elaine. Those two can get out of anything they get themselves into.
15: But, Tex, there are so many things in Euclidea we don't understand, things we know nothing of. And Jerry is inclined to talk far too much and too loud. I'm always worried for fear he'll make one of the Euclideans angry.
17: I think you need have no further worries along those lines, Mrs. Gregory. The Euclideans will treat Jerry kindly, regardless of his actions. Until such time as they have secured the captain's formula.
16: Well, then they'll wait a while. I'm not ready to let them have it just yet. And when I do, they won't enjoy receiving it.
15: Tex, have you decided exactly how you're going to use the formula when the time comes?
16: Just about. At least I know exactly where I'll use it.
15: Oh, there's the 12 o'clock signal. And Jerry and Joan are not here for lunch.
16: That won't hurt anything but their feelings. Those two are well fed. Missing a meal won't do them any great harm.
17: The captain is right, Mrs. Gregory.
15: I know he is. He's always right. But there are so many terrible things all around us, and we've lived so long in uncertainty and fear that I don't like to see our party separated.
16: We'll probably have to separate plenty of times before we manage our escape from this place.
18: Hi, everybody. Hi.
19: Jerry, please do not make so much noise.
18: I'm not making any noise.
16: Well, Pat...
15: They're in perfect health.
18: Hey, Mrs. Gregory, Joan's afraid of a little noise.
19: No, Mother, not a little noise.
16: Where have you two been?
18: Oh, wait till we tell you. Hey, but let's have lunch first,
17: huh? The table is not rising through the floor.
15: Perhaps luncheon has been delayed.
18: Well, they don't delay things for fun around this place. I'll bet they're mad at us, and we don't get any lunch.
16: Have you been doing something to get yourself in bed?
19: No, Captain, but we have watched a very wonderful experiment.
15: Oh, tell us about it, Joan.
18: Oh, we will. But let's eat first, huh?
17: As you have observed, it will be rather difficult to eat without food.
19: What has happened?
15: Well, we don't know, dear. The luncheon signal sounded just before you and Jerry came in, but the table isn't making its usual startling entrance.
18: Well, Jiminy Jimcracks. Will you look at that?
16: What?
18: That little steel pole sticking up through the floor.
15: Where did that come from?
19: Obviously, it has been raised from the lower level, much as the table is elevated.
16: Yes, I can see that, but we were looking for a table full of lunch. That thing won't help us any.
17: I have seen this happen many times, Captain Bradford. I believe you will find that our noonday meal is there for us.
15: A meal on top of that thing?
19: Are you serious, Elaine?
18: Hey, hold it, everybody. I'm beginning to get the idea, and I don't like it.
16: I think I know, Jerry. More of those pills.
19: The concentrated Euclidean food pellets.
18: Yeah, that's it.
15: Well, I think I can do without mine.
18: Me too. I'm not as hungry as I thought I was.
17: It would be very foolish to refuse food. We will find that this concentrated meal is an indication of an emergency within the city. And if we do not eat now, it may be some time before we will be offered another meal. And certainly some time before another meal of worldly food is sent to us.
19: Will you please bring the pellets, Jerry?
18: Oh, well, yeah, sure. If this is all we're going to get for a while...
20: better eat it. Yep, here they are. Five little pills for us to get fat on. Well, I can't give you any choice. They're all alike, so help yourselves.
15: Thank you, Jerry.
17: You do not seem to enjoy the prospect, Mrs. Gregory.
16: Well, none of us are crazy about it, but it's the best thing we have offered right now. Thanks, Jerry.
19: This is very nice, thank you.
18: What's nice about it?
21: When you are offered food on Euclidea, it will be well for you to remember that anything you receive deserves your gratitude.
18: Oh, hey, forget it, Elaine.
17: Why, I am sorry.
15: We understand, my dear. You have been a Euclidean so long that it's not easy for you to break away from it.
16: Did sound startling, though, to hear the voice of that submarine commander suddenly pop out at it.
17: I will be more careful in the future. No one could want to forget Euclidea more quickly than myself.
18: Well, our dinner's all over. I don't feel any too fat.
19: Now, Jerry, you are perfectly aware that the food you have eaten is entirely sufficient for your needs.
18: Oh, sure, sure. But I can't taste it.
15: What did you and Joan see that kept you so long, Jerry?
18: Oh, well, when we went over to...
16: Pardon me just a moment, Jerry. But I think that's the sort of second order of business. I'd like to hear something more from Elaine about this emergency she spoke of.
17: I cannot tell what it is, as I have no way of securing information now. But something is happening. Something which the Euclideans feel important enough to warrant calling the staff from the food chambers to active duty.
18: Oh, all hands and the cook on deck, huh?
16: Must be that, son.
15: But what could be happening?
19: Many things. Perhaps an attack from the outer world.
17: I think not. With the exception of yourselves, no one from the outer world even suspects the existence of this underwater colony.
15: That's true, so far as we know.
18: Well, what makes you so sure anything's gone wrong?
17: Emergency rations in the form of this concentrated food invariably means that everyone in Euclidea has been called to their emergency stations.
16: And the most natural emergency is an attack.
17: Not necessarily. The Euclideans live in constant fear of the ocean.
19: A fear that these caverns may not withstand the pressure and allow the water to flood the city?
15: I felt that we were in danger from that.
17: No, not that, I think. These caverns are natural, and even though the scientists do not like to admit it, their artificial structures fall far short of nature's wonders.
18: I knew it. Golly whiskers, I knew it. Those guys aren't as good as they claim to be.
16: Now, don't go too fast along those lines, Jerry. G-47 is the greatest scientist in the world, perhaps the greatest of all time. And he's merely showing his intelligence when he fails to trust something he's built against all the laws of nature.
15: I agree with you on that, Tex. G-47 isn't going to make any mistake as serious as the mistake of overestimating his power.
17: I think that is quite correct.
18: Okay, he's smart then, but so are we. Let's go and find out what he's doing.
19: I will go with you, Jerry.
15: No, Joan, dear.
19: But, Mother...
16: Not this time, Joan. You don't know any more about this underwater city than we do. And you and Jerry have done enough touring for one day. Now, I think your mother, Elaine, myself will go out presently and have a look around. But before we do, it might help to know what you and Jerry saw on this last trip.
18: Well, we saw plenty, and it wasn't good news for our world either.
15: What was it, Jerry?
18: Well, you remember those musical notes that blamed near wrecked the submarine we stole?
15: We are not likely to forget that quickly. The horrible tremors that passed through the steel shell of that huge boat as the musical notes struck it.
16: Are they working on those things again?
19: They are indeed, Captain Bradford. Jerry and I saw Octavo perform an amazing experiment.
17: He is working in the airship testing cavern, is he not?
18: He sure is. And he's got Thales working with him, too.
19: Thales is operating the radio control from the tower. And Octavo is testing his musical robot-controlled plane, flown within the chamber.
15: Within the chamber?
19: Yes, Mother.
16: You mean one of those undersea caverns is large enough to fly airplanes in?
18: Boy, I'll say it's large enough.
19: The plane we saw in use was a very small one, of the type ordinarily used in your world for observation. Yet the results would be the same with a large plane.
15: What happened?
18: Well, the first couple of times old Octavo hit a note, the plane just shivered a little and kept on going. But the third bunch of music he turned loose, the motor stopped, and the plane started to fall to pieces.
16: The plane was breaking up in the air?
19: Indeed it was.
17: Then Octavo has accomplished something he has worked on for more than 10 years.
15: And what will be the effect of this on flying if we can't stop these activities?
18: Well, if we can't keep this guy Octavo from getting loose in our world, well, there just won't be any flying, unless the Euclideans do it.
16: Exactly. And what you've just seen is one more reason for our plans to take this place over.
17: Captain Bradford, may I ask a question?
16: Why, certainly, Elaine.
17: Will you trust me?
16: Trust you?
15: What do you mean, Elaine?
17: Trust me completely. Allow me to participate in your plans for escape and the capture of Euclidea?
18: Oh, sure we will. Well, I've known ever since I first saw you that you were going to be a friend of ours.
19: And I, too, feel that the commander... Oh, I'm sorry. That Elaine is to be trusted.
15: Of course. You're one of us now, Elaine. And you have no more reason to love the Euclideans than we have.
16: What caused you to ask that question?
17: It would appear to me that the time has come for us to make some well-organized and rapid movement if we hope to leave Euclidea in safety.
16: And what do you suggest?
17: Nothing for the moment. But if you will allow me to enter into all of your discussions, I am sure that my services will prove of value to you.
18: Oh, sure they will.
15: That would seem reasonable to me.
17: If you wish, I will go over the situation with Jerry and Joan while the captain and yourself learn what you can of the present emergency.
16: Very well. Come on, Pat. Let's go out and look around.
15: Well, are you ready to leave at once?
16: Yes, I just thought of something.
20: Hey, isn't there anything we could be doing?
16: Do what Elaine suggested. Get all of our ideas on our position here. We'll go over them when we're together again.
15: Well, we'll return as soon as possible, dear.
16: And while we're gone, you three remain in these quarters. Whatever happens, don't leave here until you see us again.
20: Oh, but Captain Bradford, what is it?
15: Tex, what's the matter with you?
16: I've got an idea.
15: Well, it must have been a sudden one.
16: Well, it was, and I wanted to get you out of there where I could tell you before my face gave me away.
15: What is it, Tex? Something you didn't want the others to find out?
16: Something I didn't want that girl submarine commander to find out.
15: Tex, what has happened?
16: Nothing yet. And I think as long as we keep an eye on that girl, nothing will continue to happen. Let her out of our sight after she knows our plans, and G-47 will have them just as quick as she can get to it.
15: Oh, you're mistaken.
16: Oh, I wish I was. Something tells me that girl is not what she pretends to be.
15: Why, that's out of the question, Tex. It isn't reasonable. That girl has helped us a number of times.
16: Yeah, true, but if you remember, she never helped us into any very permanent security.
15: But she's an outcast from Euclidea. Even Thales and Cheops told you that, Tex.
16: It would be to their advantage to tell me that, wouldn't it?
15: Tex, something very definite has happened. What is it?
16: That girl asking us if we trust her. That sounds too much like a criminal who gets his alibi ready before anyone accuses him of the crime.
15: Oh, you're worried about nothing at all, Tex. That girl is a friend of ours, and I'll trust her with our lives.
16: Well, I won't. I think she's hiding something from us, and that's that. We won't discuss our plans with her.
15: Tex, I'm sorry to have to say this, but you've invited it. I'm in charge of our party.
16: What?
15: Just that. After all, this entire expedition is mine. We came on my boat. The responsibility for all of you rests with me, and from now on, I'll assume active command.
16: But, Pat,
15: I'm sorry, Tex, but I don't see it your way. And you'll be good enough to take orders from me. That girl remains a member of our party, and I expect you to treat her as such.
0: Hello, sir. Oh, no, sir. Nothing tastes nicer than Cadbury's Dairy Milk.
1: Oh.
0: Lovely, isn't it?
1: Mm.
0: Every bar is chunky.
1: Magic.
15: Yeah.
0: That's because there's a glass and a half of full cream milk in every half pound. 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

0: know, some marmalades get some of their tang from added flavoring. 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

0: Once again, the Damon Runyon Theater brings you another story by the master storyteller, Damon Runyon. And this one, Pick the Winner. And to tell it to you, here's Broadway.
1: Thanks. It is one winter, and I am in Miami, Florida, with a character named Hot Horse Haley. How I get there is quite a long story. And it goes back to one cold night when I am sitting in Mindy's, when in comes Hot Horse Hoiby and his ever-loving fiancée, Miss Cutie Andrews. Now, the peculiar thing is not that I go to Miami, but what happens there with Hot Horse Hoiby, Cutie, myself, and a character named Professor Woodley is a story for the books. And I will tell it to you in a minute.

0: And now, back to the Damon Runyon Theater and the famous story, Pick the Winner.
1: As I am saying, I am sitting one cold night in Mindy's, when in walks Hot Horse Whitey and his ever-loving fiancée, Miss Cutie Andrews. Now, Hot Horse gets his name from the fact that he has always got a hot horse for somebody to bet on. In short, Whitey is a top and makes his living that way, such as it is. Miss Cutie Andrews, on the other hand, is more than 100% all right in anybody's life, and is a constant wonder to all citizens why she puts up with Whitey. But she does, and this makes her all the more all right. Well, Hot Horse and Cutie come over to me and sit down, and we speak as follows.
2: Hiya, Broadway.
1: Baby, how are you? Cutie, how goes it?
3: Pretty good, Broadway.
2: Broadway, I have got a proposition for you.
1: Oh?
2: How would you like to go to Miami, Florida?
1: Doing what?
2: As my guest.
1: Your guest?
2: Tell you what, I have a ticket here for tomorrow's train.
1: I do not understand. Why do you have a ticket for me?
2: Well, me and Cutie always goes down for the season at Hialeah. We each already have a ticket.
1: Maybe wait a minute. I still do not understand what this has got to do with me.
3: Let me tell him, Herbie.
2: I think I make it very clear.
3: Broadway.
1: Yeah, Cutie.
3: Remember old Mr. Donlin?
1: Donlin? Oh, sure. Yeah, what about him?
3: He is also going to Miami, Florida.
1: Oh, that is nice. He will like it.
3: Maybe. He died, Broadway.
1: I am sorry.
3: Yeah. He was a nice old guy. Anyway, his home was in Miami. They are sending him back there. And the railroad company says he has got to be accompanied by a passenger.
1: Wait a minute. Wait a minute. You want me? Oh, no. No, that is out.
2: But look, Broadway. You get a free trip to the land of sunshine. You will bask in the sun and bathe in the waters of the Gulf. Like Cutie and me will do.
1: When there is a racetrack around? I will lay more than a little 6-5 you cannot even point in the direction of the Gulf. When you are in Miami.
2: Please, Broadway, do this for me.
1: Find somebody else.
2: I cannot.
1: I will not do it.
3: Oh, look, it's starting to snow outside. Paper says the temperature's going to drop way down.
2: Cutie, I am talking business.
3: I bet we're in for one of those early cold winters. Snow's getting thicker.
1: Yeah. Yeah, it is.
3: You know, it never snows in Miami.
2: Cutie, what has that got to do with what we are talking about?
3: Nothing. Only, well, nothing.
2: That's what I say.
3: Well, guess we'll have to find someone else, Herbie. Too bad you won't go with us, Broadway.
1: Wait a minute.
2: Yeah?
1: How long will you stay?
2: Long enough to make a killing. I got the names of some pretty hot horses.
1: Tell you what, I will do it for you as a favor. But only as a favor, you understand?
3: Oh, sure. We understand, Broadway.
1: Uh-huh. I guess you do understand, Cutie. So, that is how I find myself in Miami, Florida. But going down there on the train, I am sitting with Cutie Andrews, and for the first time, I get to know her real well. It is very surprising what I learn about her. Like, for example, what she tells me the second day out.
3: I like to ride on trains.
1: Me, I can take them or leave them alone.
3: I guess it's not the train. It's what I see.
1: Scenery?
3: I like to go through the little towns. Look at the people. Their houses.
1: I do not notice them.
3: I do. Broadway, what kind of a house do you like?
1: House? You mean to live in?
3: Yeah, to live in.
1: Well, one is as good as another, as long as it is a house. Why?
3: I like the little white ones with the green shutters and vines growing over.
1: It is something I never think much about.
3: I do. Lots of times. I'd like a house like that, Broadway. Give me a slice of the moon thrown in. I got as much chance of getting it.
1: Cutie, look, it is none of my business, but about you and Hot Horse Herbie.
3: We were going to be married 10 times. Did you know he once won $11,000 on a race?
1: No.
3: Well, he did. Blew it right back on the next one. It's like that all the time. I've been wearing this engagement ring so long, my arm's green up to the elbow.
1: Well, why do you stick with it?
3: Why? Maybe I feel sorry for the little guy. Always reaching for something he can't touch.
1: You are a 100% all right doll, Cutie.
3: Yeah. 100%. I'll trade you half for one look at a little white house with green shutters and vines growing over it. Better have soft music for all this Broadway.
1: I hope you get that little house someday, cutie.
3: Maybe I will. Who knows? Maybe I will. Maybe Herbie will hit a streak someday.
2: Aha, here you are. Been looking for you. Look, I've been going through the form. I got a stack of hot horses that'll set me up, but good. But good.
1: I hope it does, Herbie.
3: Mm-hmm. See what I mean, Broadway?
2: Huh? What are you talking about?
3: Oh, nothing at all, Herbie. Nothing at all.
1: Well, we get to Miami, Florida, and put up at a hotel. Judy says no more about the little white house. It's like she forgets all about it. But I do not. I keep rooting for Herbie to pick the winners. But he does not. He is not able to get in the money. We are almost broke and are at the track one day when the scene is as follows.
3: You see Herbie any place Broadway?
1: Uh-uh.
3: Well, last I saw of him, he was trying to tout somebody for a bet.
1: With his luck?
3: Yeah, with his luck. Well, we missed 2 weeks of winter back in New York.
1: How do we get back?
3: Like, oh, there's Herbie.
1: Where?
3: Over there by the mutual windows. Talking to the tall guy smoking the pipe.
1: Which one?
3: The one in the suit that looks like it is never pressed.
1: Oh, I see him.
3: I wonder who he is.
1: I never see the guy before.
3: Oh, Herbie must be slipping. You'll never get that character to split a bet with him.
1: Maybe it is the best he can do. After all, Herbie uses up most of the suckers on bad bets.
3: Yeah, but look at that citizen. He can't have a dime.
1: He is a little seedy.
3: Well, come on, Broadway. Let's go over. Maybe Herbie knows what he's doing.
2: Hiya, Broadway. Cutie.
1: Hi.
3: Hi.
2: Meet Professor Stanley Woodley. Prof, this is Broadway.
4: How do you do?
1: Pretty good.
2: And meet my fiancée, Miss Cutie Andrews.
4: It's a great pleasure, Miss Andrews.
3: Huh? Oh, sure. How are you?
4: Fine, thank you.
2: I was just telling the prof that he ought to try a bet once in a while. Right, Broadway?
1: You mean you are at the track, but you do not bet?
4: Well, I came here to study the people. I like to watch them, whether they win or lose.
3: Is that professor just a gag?
4: I beg your pardon?
3: I mean, you're a professor?
2: Sure he is. From Princeton. That right, Professor?
4: Yes, that's right. I had a bad case of pneumonia and came down here to recuperate.
1: Oh.
2: I was telling the prof that it's a big kick to have a C note or thereabouts on a winner.
4: Really, I never bet. I'm just interested in people. I walk around and look at them.
3: You kidding?
4: Kidding? No, I'm not. You see, I'm a professor of psychology.
2: What's that?
4: Well, Mr. Herbie, I suppose you can call it the study of people.
3: That's all you do?
4: Yes.
2: Look, Prof, the next race is just coming up. Now, I got a hot horse that can do good.
4: I don't know if I should or not.
2: Oh, why not? Just a C note.
4: C note?
2: $100.
4: Oh. Oh, no. No, not that much.
2: A 50, then?
4: I don't think so.
2: A 25?
4: I don't know.
2: Look, make it a 10 spot. Hey, but you gotta hurry. It's post time.
4: Well, I... All right, I'll do
2: it. Okay, come on. We got just time to lay it on.
4: Oh, excuse me, Miss Andrews, Mr. Broadway.
1: Sure. What's the matter, cutie?
3: Oh, nothing. Looks like a nice guy?
1: Yeah, he does.
3: Things must be getting pretty tough for Herbie when he has to tout a guy like that.
1: Yeah, I guess so.
3: I hate the whole thing, Broadway. I hate it.
1: But maybe someday...
3: Yeah, maybe someday. But there's an awful lot of corners to turn first.
1: Well, the horse Herbie gives Professor Woodley wins. And Herbie sings his bad luck because he does not have a big better instead of Woodley. But it is better than nothing. That same night, it seems Herbie invites Woodley to eat with us. We are finished eating, and Herbie goes off to see what's good for the next day. I am paying no attention to much of anything until I hear Professor Woodley say...
4: No, I'm a bachelor, Miss Andrews.
3: You must get pretty lonesome.
4: Well, not exactly. I have my work. It keeps me pretty busy. I have my home.
3: Home? You have a home?
4: Well, a lot of people wouldn't call it much of a home, but I like it. It's my own.
3: Yeah. Your own. Where is it?
4: Princeton. Fairly close to the university.
3: Uh-huh. Well, I guess there's not much excitement, is there?
4: Not real excitement, no.
3: But you like it.
4: Yes. Yes, I do.
3: What about your home? You live alone?
4: I have a housekeeper.
3: Oh. Nobody else?
4: No, no one.
3: What kind of house you got?
4: Just a small white one.
3: It's got green shutters?
4: Why, yes. How did you know?
3: Oh, I don't know. And what kind of vines grow over it?
4: Why, this is the most amazing thing I've ever heard. You couldn't possibly know all this.
3: Well, that's what you think, Professor.
4: Yes, but you've never seen me before.
3: I've seen the house.
4: Oh, you're joking.
3: I wish I was, Professor. I wish I was.
4: Broadway, is she joking with me?
1: She's not kidding you, Professor.
4: Well, it's really astonishing. Go on, Miss Andrews. What else?
3: I don't see any more.
4: Oh, please, I hope I haven't offended you.
3: No.
4: But you were so accurate in your description.
3: Forget it, Professor. There are a million and one little white houses with green shutters and vines. But they all belong to somebody else.
1: And that is all the talk about white houses and green shutters. But I notice that Professor Woodley looks more at Cutie than he does before. And she looks at him, too, like she has seen a man for the first time. Well, it comes up a few more days, and it is late afternoon, and Herbie comes rushing in to where Cutie and me are sitting.
2: Cutie, Broadway, this is it.
1: Huh? What do you say?
3: What's got into you, Herbie?
2: Listen, Professor Woodley.
3: What about him?
2: Here we are thinking he is a two-buck bet. But listen, I catch a quick look in his wallet today. You know what I see?
1: No, what do you see?
2: The guy has got big bills back to back. He is loaded.
3: So what?
2: So what? Broadway, she asks, so what?
1: Well, so do I, as a matter of fact.
2: Look, you two, use your heads. I am looking for a citizen with enough cabbage to lay a big bet so we can clean up. I find him, and you ask, so what? You crazy?
3: Lay off the guy, Herbie.
2: What?
3: He's a nice guy.
2: He's Santa Claus.
3: Sure, you pick one of your hot horses, get him to lay his money. What if the horse loses?
2: I got a horse that can't lose, breezing along.
1: That is a good horse.
2: And he is right. Look, all we got to do is con Woodley into the bet.
3: You're figuring on getting him to put up his whole bankroll?
2: Why not? If he wins, I get a split, a good one.
3: And if he loses?
2: So he loses. What's it to you?
3: Well? Nothing, I guess.
2: Okay. You're always yammering about that joint with the shutters. Okay. Here's our chance to grab it.
3: We had a million chances before.
2: And this is another one. Cutie, this time we take it.

0: And now, back to the Damon Runyon Theater and the famous story, Pick the Winner.
1: So, that is that. Kirby has it all figured to con the professor into putting his role on Breezing Along. I know Cutie does not like this because by now she is more than somewhat interested in Woody. But Herbie is pretty excited, and he remembers something I tell him. I wish I never told him, because he is going to use it to con Professor Woodley.
2: That makes it perfect, Broadway. Just perfect.
1: Look, Herbie, maybe it is all the money he has.
2: So what? I ain't got a red cent. I see my chance to make a fast pitch. What do you want me to do, throw it out the window?
1: Judy does not like any part of it.
2: She will. Look, you tell me the professor is wild when she tells him about his house.
1: So?
2: So? When she tells him she has a dream about Breezing Along.
1: Ruby, that guy is not a dope. You think he's going to fall for that?
2: No. He falls for Cutie.
1: Do not do it, Heidi.
2: Since when is it any of your business?
1: I guess it is not.
2: You guess right. Okay. Cutie tells him...
3: Cutie tells who what?
2: Hiya, Cutie. Listen, I got it all worked out.
3: What have you got worked out?
2: Woodley's a cinch to listen to you. Now, all you got to do is tell him you had a dream about Breezing Along.
3: You fool. Do you think he'll go for that?
2: Play it right and he will. You don't mention the horse, just something about wind and stuff like that. Make it look good.
3: You've got a pretty slim idea about his brain.
2: But a pretty fat idea about you and him.
3: What's that crap for?
2: What do you think? Every time he looks at you, he drips sugar. You do, too.
3: Cut that out, Herbie.
2: You and a professor.
1: Do not talk like that, Herbie.
2: Who asked for you?
1: Let him alone.
2: Shut up. Is it any of your business?
3: He's right, Broadway. It's between me and him. You were going to say something, Herbie?
2: Want me to?
3: Why not?
2: Okay. You and him don't mix, Judy. He's Princeton.
3: I'm 42nd Street. Is that it?
2: And there's nothing wrong with it as long as you don't step off.
3: Shut up.
2: No, I won't. Figure how you'd look at Princeton. That'd be good for a lot of laughs, wouldn't it?
3: Please. Please.
2: Think about it for a while. Think hard, Cutie.
1: Oh. You, you maybe want me to leave, Cutie?
3: No. No, Broadway.
1: I am very sorry I hear all this.
3: How can a guy be so right, Broadway?
1: Herbie? Right?
3: Yeah. Me, Mrs. Princeton, with a white house and green shutters.
1: Look, Cutie, what are you going to do?
3: Do? Play it his way.
1: Of course, Breezing Along is a good horse. Maybe he will win.
3: Maybe.
1: And if he does, maybe he'll get a good split.
3: And me? I lose either way, Broadway. I lose either way.
1: I know what Cutie means. If the horse loses, she is a part of cunning Professor Woodley into losing his money. If Breezing Along wins, then Herbie has got his stake, and she is stuck with it. Well, it comes up the next day, and Herbie has got Professor Woodley to have breakfast with us. And the scene is as follows.
2: Say, Professor.
4: Hmm? Oh, yes, Herbie.
2: You say you're a professor of psychology? That is right?
4: Yes, why?
2: Well, maybe you know something about dreams.
4: Well, in what way?
2: Cutie tells me when I see her this morning that she has had a funny dream last night. Is that right, Cutie? You hear me, Cutie?
3: Yes, I heard you.
4: What was the dream, Miss Andrews?
3: Nothing much.
4: Oh, maybe you'd rather not talk about it.
2: But she would. Go ahead, Cutie. Tell us.
3: I dreamt I was walking along Flagler Boulevard when a wind started to blow in from the north. It was a cold, hard wind, and then...
4: Yes? What then?
3: A horse ran across in front of me, and that's all.
2: What do you make of it, Professor?
4: Oh, it's hard to say. A dream like that can mean any number of things.
2: You know, Cutie has a lot of dreams. Sometimes what she dreams come true. Like that house of yours, Professor.
4: Oh, yes. Yes, she told me what it was like, and I'm sure she never saw it before.
2: Yeah. Hey.
4: What's the matter, Herbie?
2: Hey, I just happened to think. there is a horse in the fifth today, a horse named Breezing Along.
4: So?
2: Don't you get it? Wind, breeze, horse, cutie's dream, Breezing Along.
4: Herbie, that's a little far-fetched, isn't it?
2: No, it's not. Look, Professor, let's play the hunch.
4: You're asking me to bet on a horse on the strength of a dream?
2: Why not? It's better than just a hunch. And Breezing Along is a good horse. And he figures to go to the post at a little better than 3-1.
4: I'm afraid you can't talk me into it, Herbie.
2: Look, put a bet on him. I got him all handicapped. He can't lose. Not after that dream.
4: It was a very convenient dream, wasn't it?
3: Convenient dream, Professor?
4: Yes, very. Would you advise me to bet on the horse, Miss Andrews?
2: Sure she would, Professor. That right, cutie?
3: If I had any money, I'd bet it all on Breezing Along.
4: All right. I'll bet. How much, Herbie?
2: How much can you put on it?
4: I have $5,000.
2: On you?
4: No, in the bank here. I'll put up half of it.
2: It's a deal. Of course, I expect a little split for my tip.
4: Yes, I understand that.
2: Okay, you wait here. I'll get a form sheet and I'll find out what the odds are going to be.
4: Do you have very many dreams like this one, Miss Andrews?
3: No. Let's forget it.
4: Broadway. Yeah? That $5,000 is all the money I have in the world. Even losing only half of it would be rather bad.
5: Well, look, Professor, you can still change your mind.
4: But Miss Andrews advised me to place the bet because of her dream. I am sure she wouldn't tell me to do such a thing if she...
3: Forget it.
4: Of course. You know, I've never believed in hunches before. But I do believe that there are times when odd, peculiar things happen. Your dream, for example, Miss Andrews. It's really very odd that you should have described it as you did.
3: What's funny about it? I told it like I dreamt it.
4: Yes, but you... Well, never mind. Maybe I should forget my training, scientific training, and play the hunch.
5: Is that what you are going to do?
4: Yes, Broadway. That is exactly what I'm going to do. Because of Miss Andrews.
3: Okay. Play it. Play it, you sucker, all the way. Maybe you don't know that Herbie never won a big bet in his life. He's a jinx, a hoodoo. You'll end up in the rain if you go along with him. Out in the rain with no coat, no umbrella. Play it his way. Go ahead. See if I care.
5: Are you still going through with it, Professor Woodley?
4: Yes, Broadway. Now more than ever, I'm going to play my hunch.
5: And he does. He goes to the bank, and when he comes out, he hands Herbie 2,500 potatoes. But it is a very funny thing that he does not go to the track with us. And we do not see Cutie that afternoon either. But Herbie does not care because he figures he is all to the good. However, Breezing Along loses, and a 20-1 shot tops the race. Herbie cannot believe his bad luck. Then we go back to the hotel, and the first thing Herbie does is go see Cutie.
2: This is very funny. She does not show up at the track. She does not answer the door.
5: Well, try the door.
2: Hmm? Oh, yeah. It's open. Cutie? Cutie? Hey! Cutie! Broadway.
5: What is the matter?
2: Look, all the stuff's gone. She does a run-out. How do you like that? She does a run-out on me.
5: Maybe she is very tired of waiting for something, Herbie.
2: For what? Someday I was going to make a stake. I have bad luck today or I'd have it right now.
5: Herbie.
2: What?
5: Maybe you better read this note.
2: What note?
5: It is right here on the dresser.
2: Let me see. So she's going to marry the professor.

0: Well, Peavy and I get back to New York when Herbie manages to hit one good race, and we get the fifth. Then I do not see him for almost a week, until one night I am sitting in Mindy's, when who comes in but Herbie. He sits down and speaks as follows.
1: Broadway, today I hear from Mr. and Mrs. Professor Woodley.
0: Huh? You what?
1: I get a letter from them.
0: And what does it say?
1: Look, there is a check for $1,000. Now, it is a cashier's check, so I know it is good.
0: They send you a check for $1,000?
1: That is right. And do you know why?
0: I wish I did. But you tell me.
1: You remember the dream I cook up for Cutie to tell the professor so I can con him into a bet?
0: Oh, sure. The one about the cold wind from the north and the horse?
1: That is the one. Well, the professor plays a hunch about that dream.
0: Now, wait a minute. He gives you the money to bet on breezing along.
1: Sure. But the other half he plays on another horse.
0: But he does not know one horse from another.
1: But he bets, and he wins. On a 20-to-1 shot in the same race that breezing along is in.
0: Now, wait a minute. Where does he get the tip? Besides, he guesses that the dream is a phony.
1: Sure, sure. But listen to this. I will read you something from the letter. I thought it rather peculiar that Miss Andrews, now Mrs. Woodley, should describe a cold north wind. That same morning, I had looked at the entries for the races and had seen the name Mistral. I played the hunch. The horse won. So, I am sending you our check for $1,000 in the hope you will not think too harshly of us.
0: Mistral? Mistral? I do not get it.
1: I do not get it either. Until I look in the dictionary and see that Mistral means...
0: Yeah, what?
1: A cold north wind.
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0: Damon Runyon Theater with John Brown as Broadway is directed by Richard Sandville, and the story is adapted for radio by Russell Hughes. Bern Carstensen is in charge of production. 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

0: have gun, will travel. Starring Mr. John Daner as Paladin. San Francisco, 1875. The Carlton Hotel, headquarters of a man called Paladin.
1: Oh, Mr. Paladin.
2: Well, Mrs. Temple and Mr. Temple, how are you this morning?
3: Won't you join us for breakfast, Mr. Paladin? We'd sure like to have your company.
2: Well, all right. Very kind of you. I don't enjoy eating alone either. Oh, I thought you two were leaving last night.
1: William never showed up. I can't imagine our son-in-law leaving us here, waiting. I just know something's wrong.
3: Oh, Dora, there's no use fretting. I told you there must have been a mix-up in the date. Either that or Imogene hasn't gotten your letter yet.
1: But I wrote her 4 weeks before we left.
2: Where does your daughter live?
3: Oh, she and her husband have a farm near San Jose.
1: Oh, Charlie, the desk clerk said they call it San Jose.
3: Well, Mr. Paladin knows where I mean.
2: Well, if you sent a letter from Ohio 4 weeks before you left, she would have gotten it by now.
1: That's what I think. I told Imogene that the train would arrive on the 15th, and we would come to the Carlton Hotel and wait for William to pick us up, just like she asked us to. Well, we got here on the 15th, and that was 2 days ago.
4: Oh, Mr. Paladin. Mr. Paladin.
2: Yes, over here, hey boy.
5: Oh, they told me you were in here, but I didn't see you at your table.
2: Yes, well, Mr. and Mrs. Temple asked me to join them.
5: Oh, very good. Telegram come for you, Mr. Paladin.
2: Oh, thank you. Will you excuse me,
1: please? Oh, yes,
3: go right ahead.
5: You want me to send an answer, Mr. Paladin?
2: Yes, the usual reply, hey boy, and I'll be leaving on the afternoon stage.
5: See, sir.
1: Oh, dear me, I do hate telegrams. I hope that wasn't bad news, Mr. Paladin.
2: Oh, no, just a business matter. By coincidence, I'll be going to San Jose myself today.
3: Dora, maybe we ought to go on that stage, too, with Mr. Paladin.
1: But what about William? He comes here and finds us gone.
3: Well, we can leave a message for him with the desk clerk.
1: I am anxious to see Imogene.
3: And as long as Mr. Paladin will be on the same stage, would you mind, Mr. Paladin?
2: Oh, none at all. As a matter of fact, I'd enjoy your company.
3: Dora?
1: Well, all right. If William isn't here by the time the stage leaves, we'll go with Mr. Paladin.
2: The telegram was from Sheriff Donovan in Salinas. It briefly stated, "The professor escaped, headed toward San Jose. $1,000 reward. Are you interested?" I was interested. A month before, the man they called the professor had killed an old friend of mine during a bank holdup in Salinas. Sheriff Donovan had captured him and was holding him for trial. Now, somehow, he had escaped. I had never seen the professor, but he was well known throughout the state as a daring hold-up man who always worked alone. And his ruthlessness was camouflaged by a suave appearance and polite manners. Mr. and Mrs. Temple's son-in-law had not come for them at the hotel, so they accompanied me on the stage to San Jose. I knew that I would have to see them safely to their daughter's ranch before I could start my search for the professor.
1: You know, Mr. Paladin, I just can't get over how different you look.
2: No? How's that, ma'am?
1: Back at the hotel, you wore such fine clothes. But now, with that gun you're wearing, it's so frightening.
3: Now, Dora.
2: Well, when a man is away from the city, Mrs. Temple, he sometimes changes.
1: Why?
2: Oh, there's some mighty greedy men around these parts. And I'm sure you and Mr. Temple will never be bothered by people like that.
1: I should hope not.
3: What kind of business are you in, Mr. Paladin?
2: Well, I have a card. Here. Perhaps this will explain.
3: Hmm. Oh, yes, I see.
1: Let me see that card. Have gun, will travel. You just don't look like the same person we knew back at the hotel.
3: Why are we stopping?
2: Now, this is Midway Station. The driver will get some fresh horses here. It'll give us a chance to stretch our legs.
3: Oh, that's good.
6: You folks can get out now and rest a spell.
2: Yeah. How long will we be here?
6: About 20 minutes.
1: Charlie, Mr. Paladin must be one of those gunfights.
2: May I help you down, Mrs. Temple?
1: Oh, well, yes, yes. Thank you.
2: Yeah. Mr. Temple?
3: I guess I can make it all right. I ain't that old yet.
1: Oh, Charlie, look at that sunset. You've never seen anything like that back in Ohio.
7: Oh, my. Yes, that is pretty.
6: Just go on inside if you like. Mr. Braley will have some coffee for you.
1: Oh, that's just what I need.
6: I have to take the horses out back.
7: How much further is it to San Jose, Mr. Paladin?
2: About 10 miles.
8: Howdy. Come in and make yourselves at home.
1: Oh, nice. Nice and warm in here.
8: Just the three of you on the stage?
2: That's right.
8: I'm Mr. Braley. Coffee pot's on the stove. I'll bring you some cups.
7: Someplace I can wash up around here?
8: Right through that door to the kitchen. You can't miss it.
7: I'm going to try to get some of this dust off me. Do you want to wash up, Dora?
1: No. You go ahead, Charlie.
7: All right. I'll be right back.
1: I hope I haven't said anything unflattering towards you, Mr. Paladin.
2: Huh. About the gun?
1: Yes.
2: Oh, no.
1: I just don't understand why a man would have to wear a gun.
8: Here you are, folks. Just help yourself with coffee.
2: Thank you.
1: Mr. Braley, do you stay out here in this desolate place all alone?
8: Why, yes, ma'am. I have my own living quarters right here. People come through twice or maybe three times a day. Always seeing new faces. And they don't stay more than 20 minutes or so. It's right pleasant. Howdy.
7: How do you do?
8: Something I can do for you, mister?
7: I was looking for the stage driver.
8: Well, he's out back with the horses. The stage is going to San Jose. If you want a ticket, I can sell you one.
7: No, thank you. I'll be going in the other direction. Does this door lead to the back?
8: No, just to the kitchen. If you want to see the driver, you'll have to go out front and around.
7: No, that won't be necessary. Now that I have a good view of the front door, I can see him when he comes in.
1: Oh!
7: If you people will please put your hands above your heads.
1: He had a gun under his coat.
2: Do as he says, Mrs. Temple.
7: You're a very sensible man, sir.
2: And would I be correct in assuming that you are the man they call the professor?
7: Quite correct.
8: The professor?
1: Who's he?
2: He's one of those men I was telling you about earlier, Mrs. Temple. He makes his living by thieving and killing.
7: That was a very harsh statement, sir.
1: Well, what are you going to do with us?
7: I assure you, madam, I have no intention of hurting you or either one of these gentlemen. I only want your money or any other valuables you might have on you. And I'll also take the agent's cash box, and then I will leave quietly.
6: Dora, I...
1: Charlie!
2: Mr. Temple, get back in!
7: You tricked me.
2: Don't you do it, Professor.
1: No!
2: Mr. Temple. Mr. Temple.
1: Is he?
2: No. The bullet hit his shoulder, but I think the fall did more damage than the bullet.
8: The professor is dead.
2: Braley, we'll have to get a doctor for Mr. Temple.
8: About 5 miles from the nearest doctor.
2: Well, can you bring him here?
8: Why, sure. You can put Mr. Temple in my bed. It's in that room. I'll be back as soon as I can. Yeah, it was pretty fancy shooting, mister.
9: Mr. Paladin, you shot my husband.
2: I know, Mrs. Temple. It was a mistake.
9: Mistake?
2: I didn't mean to, Mrs. Temple. I'm sorry. I was trying to save his life as well as ours.
9: That man wasn't going to shoot us. He said he wasn't.
2: Mrs. Temple, he was going to shoot your husband. You saw that.
9: No, I didn't see it. If you hadn't pulled that gun out, I don't think he would have tried to kill any of us. I believe that. You're one of those gunfighters we've heard about. You're a killer.

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1: The stage driver agreed to take the professor's body into San Jose and tell the sheriff what had happened. I carried Mr. Temple to the bed and made him as comfortable as possible. He was still unconscious. Mrs. Temple and I kept a close watch over him as we waited for Brayley to return with the doctor. The one dim lantern in the room flickered over the still form of Charlie Temple lying in bed and his wife sitting in a chair beside him. As I paced the floor, I said a silent prayer for the life of this man who had been hit by a stray bullet from my gun.
2: Mr. Paladin.
1: Yes?
2: I was thinking about how pleasant it was back at that hotel in San Francisco. And how all of this wouldn't have happened if we hadn't come with you.
1: Yes, I know, Mrs. Temple. I was thinking about that, too.
2: You never know what a person is really like when you first meet them. You've got to wait until they show themselves for what they really are.
1: You're thinking about me?
2: Yes.
1: I'm sorry you feel that way. I've tried to explain.
2: Mr. Paladin, I want you to do something for me.
1: Yes, ma'am.
2: If Charlie dies, I want you to kill me.
1: Oh, you don't mean that.
2: But I do. I'll pay you.
1: I must be the most contemptible person you've ever known.
2: Charlie always said that we would live to be 90 years old. And when we had to leave this earth, we would go together. It's something we've felt, we've known for a long time. We'll always be together. We only have each other.
1: Will you have your daughter?
2: Oh, no, she doesn't need me. A daughter never belongs to a mother. Imogene has her own life to lead and her own family. It doesn't include her mother. She doesn't need me.
1: No, no. It isn't good to think this way, Mrs. Temple. You must think about your husband living, that he'll be all right.
2: He isn't breathing anymore.
1: You're wrong. He is breathing. He's still the same.
2: It doesn't look like it.
1: I assure you he is. You're getting weary, Mrs. Temple. Why don't you step outside and get some fresh air?
3: No, I won't leave Charlie. You can't make me do that.
1: Well, I wouldn't try if you didn't want to. Could I get you a cup of coffee?
3: Oh, yes, thank you. I'd like some coffee.

0: Here you are. Mrs. Temple.
1: This rifle was hanging on the wall.
0: If you killed me, would it make you feel better?
1: Yes. Yes, it would.
0: Why?
1: Because you killed Charlie.
0: He isn't dead, Mrs. Temple.
1: You keep saying that, but it isn't true.
0: Why don't you see for yourself?
1: No, you're trying to fool me. If I turn away from you, you kill me.
0: I thought that's what you wanted me to do.
2: Dora.
1: Charlie?
0: Your husband is waking up, Mrs. Temple.
1: Oh, Charlie! Charlie!
3: He's back in the bedroom, Doc. Well, Mr. Paladin, this here is Dr. Joven.
0: Doctor?
4: Mr. Paladin?
3: He was home having supper, but he came with me just as soon as I got there.
4: Is the man still unconscious?
0: No, I think he's coming out of it, but there's been quite a strain on Mrs. Temple. Maybe you can give her something to quiet her down.
4: I'll see what I can do.
3: I guess it's been pretty calm around here while I was gone, huh?
0: Yes. I suppose you could say that, Mr. Brayley.
5: Constipation is something people don't talk about much, but it can be a problem for anyone, even doctors. And when constipation occurs, it's interesting to see just what doctors consider important about a laxative they might use or recommend. Well, a majority of the doctors we heard from had this to say.
6: A laxative should be effective, gentle, as close to natural acting as possible, and a medicine that can be used with complete confidence.
5: Now, X-Lax has been popular with many doctors and millions of people over the years because pleasant-tasting chocolated X-Lax is effective. 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
0: Before the doctor left, he assured me that Mr. Temple was going to be all right and that Mrs. Temple was resting comfortably. He suggested that I wait until the next morning to continue our trip to their daughter's ranch.
3: Funny how, during all excitement, I forgot to offer you something to eat.
0: I'm glad you remembered, Mr. Brayley.
3: Think we ought to ask the old lady if she wants some?
0: No, as long as she's resting, we might as well leave her alone. If she wakes up before we turn in, maybe she'll want to eat.
3: I want you to know that you're welcome to use my wagon in the morning to take them into San Jose.
0: That's mighty kind of you, Mr. Bailey. You've been very helpful.
3: Well, now I wonder who that could be this time of night.
7: Hello, Mr. Brayley.
3: Oh, a sheriff. Come in. Mr. Paladin, this is Sheriff Miller from San Jose.
0: Sheriff?
7: Mr. Paladin, I'm glad to make your acquaintance. The stage driver told me what happened here this evening, and I came out to congratulate you.
0: For killing a man?
7: Yes, sir. That professor cut up quite a ruckus in our town the last 2 days. Killed 3 men. We're mighty grateful for what you did.
0: You came all the way out here to tell me that?
7: No, not exactly. The driver told me the Temples were here, and I came out to take him back to their daughter. How's the old man?
0: The doctor says he'll be all right, but we should wait until tomorrow morning to take him back.
7: Oh, I see. Where's Miss Temple?
0: Oh, she's in...
1: I'm right here, Sheriff. I heard you talking about my daughter.
7: Yes, ma'am. She asked me to come get you folks.
1: How is she?
7: Well, she was awful worried about you and Mr. Temple. She tried to get word to you up in San Francisco that she couldn't come after you. But they said you'd already left the hotel. She was waiting at the stage office for you, but, of course, you weren't on that stage when it come in.
1: She knows we're here?
7: Yes, ma'am. The driver told her what happened. She wanted to come with me, but I wouldn't let her. Told her she'd best stay home with the kids.
1: Why didn't William come with you?
7: Well, I don't exactly know how to tell you this, Miss Temple. You sure you feel all right?
1: Yes. What happened to William?
7: He was shot.
1: You're telling me he's dead. William's dead?
7: Yes, ma'am.
1: Oh, Imogen. Oh.
7: It happened about a mile from his ranch yesterday. He was robbed and killed by that professor fella.
2: You mean the same man who was here?
7: Same one. But thanks to Mr. Paladin, he won't be killing anybody else. Ever.
2: Oh. Ev, will you take us to my daughter now? Tonight?
7: Why, yes, ma'am. If you think it'll be all right to move Mr. Temple.
2: No, he's much better. It'll be all right. Imogene needs us. My daughter needs me. Mr. Paladin.
0: Yes, ma'am.
2: I owe you an apology. I behaved rather foolishly.
0: Well, under the circumstances, Mrs. Temple, it was understandable.
2: Would you come with us? I want my daughter to meet the man who saved our lives and avenged her husband's death.

0: Oh, well.
1: Oh, it's a holiday.
0: Hello, Miss Wong.
1: I'm so happy to see you back.
0: Oh, it's good to be home.
1: Oh, did you see morning paper?
0: No, but no. Hey Boy was trying to tell me something about it when I met him downstairs.
1: Oh, you big hero.
0: Oh.
1: The paper say you shoot down notorious killer.
0: Ah.
1: Ah.
0: Well, I guess a lot of people are glad the professor won't be around to threaten them anymore.
1: Oh, yes, what do you do with all that money, Miss Paladin?
0: Money?
1: Money, yes, sir. $1,000 reward.
0: Oh. I'd almost forgotten about that. Well, Miss Wong, let's send that money to Mr. and Mrs. Temple's daughter.
1: Miss and Mrs. Temple? Oh, the elderly people who were at hotel a few days ago?
0: Yes.
1: Yes.
0: Their son-in-law was killed by the professor.
1: Oh, sad.
0: Their daughter could make good use of that money.
1: Yes, would be very nice, Mr. Paladin.

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Tonight's story was specially written for Have Gun, Will Travel by Mr. Paris. Featured in the cast were Ralph Moody, Barney Phillips, Harry Bartell, Olin Soleil, and Lorene Tuttle. 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

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If I've painted that spire once, he said, I've painted it a dozen times. He offered me an apple pie. 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Golden shortcrust pastry, delicious apple filling, and just the right amount of sugar sprinkled on top. 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
1: Here he is, the one, the only... Well, here I am again with a chance for each of our couples to win up to $10,000. And if any of them say the secret word, they'll win an extra $100. George, who's first?
7: Groucho, I'd like you to meet Angeline Papadakis and Joseph Interligi. So vote you in, please, and meet Groucho Marx.
1: Welcome to You Bet Your Life. 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It's a common word, something you see every day. Angelina Papadakis and Joseph Interligi, eh? Papadakis and Interligi, it sounds like an intersection in Scranton, Pennsylvania. I can just hear a young couple saying, I'll meet you at 3 o'clock in the morning at Papadakis and Interligi. And be sure to bring your switchblade.
8: My name is Joseph Interligi. I-N-T-E-R-L-I-G-G-I.
1: You can spell it, too. Can you spell it?
9: No, I'm sorry, I can't.
1: Angela, why are you sorry that you can't spell it? You ought to be very happy about it. Angelina, you're taller than Joe, so I'll start with you. I assume Papadakis is a Greek name, is that
9: right? That's right.
1: So I'll dispense with that question. Now, what part of Guatemala are you from?
9: I'm from Enid, Oklahoma.
1: Are you married?
9: Yes, I'm married.
1: Oh, how did you meet Mr. Papadakis?
9: Well, I met him at a Greek baptism. And my future husband was the godfather. So he was spending all his time with me from then on. Uh-huh. And my father-in-law wanted him back in San Pedro to tend to business and not in Los Angeles. So he says, hurry up and marry her and get her over with.
1: Well, what business is your father-in-law in?
9: Well, he has 5 liquor stores.
1: And who runs these stores?
9: Oh, my husband.
1: Well, would you have married him if he'd had 5 grocery stores?
9: Well, I would have married him if he had 5 banks.
1: Well, that I can understand. Angeline, what keeps you busy? Do you work around the 5 liquor stores, or do you confine your activities to housework?
9: Well, I have a husband and 3 boys to take care of in my house. But in the evening, I go to university and I take extension courses.
1: You take care of 3 kids all day, and you still have strength enough to go to night school? What's the reason for the evening courses? Are you getting ready with a good sideline in case Prohibition comes back?
9: No, I'm going to work for a BA and then a master's and eventually a PhD.
1: Mm-hmm. That's very impressive. What do you want to be, finally, ultimately?
9: Ultimately?
1: Eventually.
9: A writer.
1: A writer, huh? All the writers I know would rather be in the liquor business. Now then, Mr. Interligi.
8: Mr. Gratzmann. My name is Joseph Interligi. I-N-T-E-R-L-I-G-G-I.
1: You know, I'm getting so that I can spell it now, too. Well, let's find out some facts about you. Are you of Italian descent?
8: My father and mother are.
1: Well, where were you born?
8: I'm an Indian.
1: Where?
8: I'm an Indian.
1: What is it like in Armin, Indiana?
8: I don't know, but because I was young.
1: Well, is it anything like it is in Muncie, Indiana?
8: Well, I don't care about it because I go away from Armin, Indiana to Cleveland, Ohio when I was 4 years old.
1: You went to Cleveland when you were 4 years
8: old? That's right.
1: Where'd you go, for the World Series?
8: No, from Cleveland, Ohio, Daddy and Mama taking me to Sicily.
1: Oh. How long were you in Italy?
8: 16 years.
1: Oh.
8: I'm from Sicily.
1: Sicily.
8: C-I...
1: You spell Sicily.
8: Well, C-I.
1: So far, you're spelling Chicago.
8: Cincinnati.
1: S-I-C.
8: S-I-C.
1: I-N-T-E-I-L-E-G-G-I. Sissy Intellegi, yeah? Now, what did you do in Sicily, Joe? Did you have a job there?
8: Yes, I have.
1: What did you do?
8: Well, when I was the age 8 years old, like I say, when Daddy take me to Sicily, I used to take my shoes off and socks and mix the clay on my feet and start to mix the clay. And the age 11 years old already, I was professional to make 1,000 brick every day.
1: You made 1,000 brick every day?
8: That's right. And when I was at the age of 14 years old, I have a 7 men under me.
1: Were you working in a cemetery then?
8: I used to work in my farm.
1: That's an old joke, Joe, but
8: it's okay.
1: That's a very grave situation, having said that. This is on a very intellectual plane, this conversation, and I hate to change it for one as sordid as money, but I know you want to get a crack at the big money, so we're going to play You Bet Your Life. And remember, Joe, your partner's.
8: Yes,
1: she's a college girl, so before you answer, you discuss it with the lady over there.
8: All right.
1: All right, you selected facts about presidents. I'll ask you some questions. If you miss two in a row, you're out. If you get four in a row right, you win $1,000. What musical composition is traditionally played upon the entrance of the president? Talk it over. Talk it over.
9: Hail the Chief.
1: Hail to the Chief is right.
7: That's one right.
1: Now then, what president was originally a very successful mining engineer?
9: Herbert Hoover.
1: Herbert Hoover is right.
7: That's two right.
1: What president was nicknamed Old Hickory?
9: Andrew Jackson.
1: Andrew Jackson is right.
7: Get the next one right, and you have $1,000.
9: Oh, boy!
1: That's not a very dignified attitude for a mother. In what city was George Washington inaugurated?
9: New York.
1: New York City. There's no use fooling around with her. She knows all the answers.
7: And you got four in a row, so you won $1,000.
1: Well, you've won $1,000. You can keep it and quit, or else you can come back later and at the end of the show and try to double your money. You may even get a crack at $10,000. And no matter what you decide to do, thanks for being on the show.
8: Thank you.
9: Thank you.
1: Out of it,
10: in just a moment, our second couple will join Groucho to play You'll Bet Your Life.
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7: Mitzi Lynn and Ralph Barry are waiting to talk to you now. So, fortune men, please, and meet Groucho Marx.
1: Welcome to You Bet Your Life. Say the secret word and divide an extra $100. It's a common word, something you always have with you. Mitzi Lynn and Ralph Barry, is that right? Where are you from, Mitzi?
12: Well, I was born in Trenton, New Jersey. And I lived part of my life in Long Branch, New Jersey, which is a summer resort.
1: Mm-hmm.
12: Then came to California with my parents, and now I'm living in Phoenix, Arizona.
1: Oh, are you married?
12: Yes, I am.
1: How long have you been married?
12: 11 years.
1: 11 years. You don't look as though you've been married a day more than 2 years. Do you realize that?
12: You don't mean that.
1: No, I don't. Occasionally, I tell little white lies up here. Well, you're a very young-looking woman, anyhow. What does your husband do?
12: Well, during the week, he's a barber. But on the weekends, he plays drums.
1: In the barbershop?
12: No.
1: He plays drums on weekends, huh?
12: Yes.
1: I guess on weekends, it's a relief to look at some skin that doesn't have hair on it. Take your time. We have no place to go in. Mr. Berry, there's something familiar about you. You're somebody I should know. Let's see, Berry. Let's see, is it Straw?
13: No.
1: Huckle?
13: No.
1: Goose?
13: No.
1: Raz?
14: I'm Wild Red Berry, the professional wrestler.
1: Wild Red Berry? I never heard of him. I know who you are, Red. I knew it all the time. I've never seen you wrestle, but I'd like to go to one of your rehearsals sometime. Red, I'm going to ask you a straightforward question, and I expect a crooked answer. Now tell me, is wrestling really fixed?
13: No.
1: I knew I'd get the truth out of you. Now, Red, if you can throw these other wrestlers around like you throw the bull, you should be the greatest wrestler in the world. Have you ever thought of that?
14: I am the greatest wrestler in all the world.
1: You are? On what basis do you make this modest claim? Have you ever won anything of importance? I mean, in the ring.
14: Groucho, for your information edification, I was world's light heavyweight wrestling champion 3 times. I was light junior heavyweight champion of the world 1 time. I was champion of all Texas. I was Central States heavyweight wrestling champion and Heart of America heavyweight wrestling champion. Is that sufficient evidence?
1: How do you account for your success, Red? You don't seem to be particularly large and muscular. How can you beat all these gorillas? Are you better at memorizing the script?
14: Because of my brilliant intellect. Because I cause my opponents to proceed into a state of bewilderment, genuine uncertainty, a disturbing sense of inferiority, and on the horns of dilemma, and I paralyze, pulverize, terrorize, demoralize, eradicate, destroy, demolish, ostracize, and drive them to the sodden depths of despair and right to the mat.
1: You're just talking to death, is that it? Have you had any mishaps in the ring? I mean, have you ever had any bad bruises?
14: I have had my ribs broke, my collarbone, my shoulders, my hands are broke up, my teeth knocked off. Had enough...
1: Wait a minute. You said... Okay, Ducky. Up in the bird nest. You said the secret word, so you win $50... But the conversation you were making there, you were bound to say the secret word. Say the other word. Now tell us what happened to you. What have you broken in the ring?
14: I've had my ribs broke, my collarbone, my shoulders. My hands are broken up, my teeth knocked off. I've had enough stitches in this eye here to make Grandma a quilt. And I had my neck broke and my back broken.
1: Well, Red, now I remember where I've seen you. You were hanging up in a meat market. Now, how can you have broken bones and still say that you're in good physical shape?
14: Why? Because medical authorities tell me at Mayo Clinic and Research Kansas City, where I go through every year, that I am a specimen of physical perfection. And I'm just like a 16-year-old boy. I have the proclivity and the endurance, the stamina, an orderly mind, target-sharp brain, and split-second accuracy, and all the attributes that it takes to be in physical condition.
1: This is what the doctor told you at Mayo?
14: He told me that. He said, you have it, boy.
1: And how soon after that did they take the doctor away? Red, you know, I'm astonished that a man of action can be so articulate. How do you account for this streak of Demosthenes here?
14: Due to the fact, Groucho, that causes so much misunderstanding in this old world is the fact that people are not able to express themselves adequately, accurately, and convincingly, and expressively. So I've made it a habit and took plenty of time out so that people can understand just exactly what I have to say, so that even the most stupid dolt among them may understand what I have to say.
1: Well, why are you looking at me that way? Red, I would never suspect that you had such a sensitive nature. Do you have any examples of your tender side that
14: yes.
1: you care to give us?
14: Gotcha. I'm glad you said that, well, because no one will ever know when that little black drop will fall from an angel's trembling pen and stain that final unfinished paragraph in the book of life. So if with pleasure you are viewing, Any work a man is doing, if you like him or you love him, let him know it. Do not withhold your approbation until that pastor makes oration and he lies with snow white lilies o'er his brow. For it makes no difference how loud you shout it. He'll never care about it, for he'll never know how many teardrops that you shed. So if you feel there's some praise due him, now's the time to shoot it to him, because he cannot read his tombstone when he's dead.
1: If you don't get the Pulitzer Award for poetry this year, there's something screwy going on at Columbia University. Brad, that was simply beautiful. There isn't a dry eye in the house. In fact, I'm afraid to look. I wouldn't be surprised if nobody's left in the house. Hello out there! Well, this has been a most enlightening evening. It's one of the most enlightening evenings I've spent in years. I'm still in the dark, but it sure has been enlightening. Now let's play You Bet Your Life. Will you throw Mr. Fenneman over your shoulder? No, he wouldn't do that.
7: I'm glad.
1: All right, now, you selected folk tones and old-time favorites. The orchestra will play the tune. You tell me the name of it. If you miss two in a row, you're out. If you get four in a row right, you win $1,000. Tell me this name of this old favorite. Play, Jack.

0: dance with me, Henry?
1: I'd be glad, but my name is Groucho. No, it's wait for the wagon.
2: Oh. You have one wrong now. Don't get the next one wrong or the game is over.
1: No, I know you've heard this. What is it, Jack?

0: Tell you, well, that's close enough. Tending on the old campground. I'm tending tonight on the old campground.
1: You now have one right again.
0: You know what can happen? If he goes out of here broke, he's liable to throw you over her shoulder.
1: You?
0: Not me, no. I'm sitting down. Huh? All right, what is the name of this old song? Play it, Jack.
2: My little dog gone?
0: I don't know, but that's the right answer.
1: You have two right now.
0: Now, what is this one? Hit it, Jack.
2: Good morning.
3: The bear jumped over the...
0: Bear went over the mountain. That's a daddy trick, giving him a song with two names. I've never heard it called Bear Went Over the Mountain. I've always heard we won't go home until morning.
2: So it's always one of them.
0: Bear Went Over the Mountain, indeed. Tell me the name of this old favorite, Professor. What is it?
2: My old Kentucky home.
0: No, I'm sorry. That's where the bear went over the mountain.
1: I think you got four in a row, so you win $1,000.
0: You won $1,000, huh? Give her a big kiss, right? Wait a minute. Now, just a moment. You won $1,000. You can keep it and quit. A bear went over the mountain. Or you can come back at the end of the show and try to double your money. You may even get a crack at $10,000. So go over there and sit down on his lap and think about it. And no matter what you decide to do, thanks for being on the show.
4: Thank you. We'll find out if any of our contestants will try for $10,000 in just a moment.
5: In Robin Hood's day, that was the sound that used to get the news around. Yes, the men of Sherwood Forest used to shoot message-bearing arrows from relay point to relay point until everybody got the news. Well, a message can travel fairly rapidly for a short distance via bow and arrow, but the system wouldn't work very well for news that had to travel many miles to its destination. Keeping up with events is even more important for us today than it was for Robin Hood's men, harassed as they were by the sheriff. And fortunately, we have the fastest means of communication ever devised. We have radio. 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In our day and age, this is the sound that really gets the news around. 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
6: Groucho, Mitzi Lynn and Wild Red Barry have decided to keep their winnings, but our first couple wants to tell us their decision, so here they are, Mrs. Papadakis and Joseph Interligi. Would you come in, please?
0: Interligi.
6: You're right. No, Interligi.
0: Interligi.
7: I-N-T-E-R-L-I-G-G-I.
0: You're right. Now you won $1,000. If you decide to try for the 10 and you fail, you wind up with a total of 500. What are you going to do? You can quit.
8: Well,
0: you can go ahead.
8: I'd like to continue.
0: You want to continue? What about you, Joe?
7: We'll continue.
0: All right. Now get together and you pick a number from 1 to 10 and then spin the wheel. If any number besides the one you pick comes up, this question is worth $2,000.
8: Mm-hmm.
0: However, if your number comes up, this question is worth $10,000. What number do you want?
7: Five.
0: Is that all right with you, five?
8: Well, I like eight.
0: Well, I'll take 13.
7: We'll give you eight.
0: You want eight?
7: Eight.
0: Eight, all right?
8: All right.
0: Give it a time. The number was eight and it came up four, so this question is worth $2,000. You ready? During World War II, a family of five brothers, all serving on the same destroyer, were lost when their ship went down in a battle in the Pacific. For $2,000, what was the family name of these five celebrated Navy heroes?

0: Mr. Angelaki, what is the answer?
1: Geez, I don't know, Mr. Gretchen.
0: What's the answer?
2: I saw the movie, too.
0: Well?
2: I don't know.
0: It's the Sullivans.
2: Sullivan boys.
0: That's right. I'm sorry, you missed it, but you wind up with a total of 500. That isn't too bad. Congratulations, and thanks for being with us.
3: 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Directed by Robert Dwan and Bernie Smith. Music by Jack Meekin. 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
8: Honey and Buddy were certainly in a dangerous situation in the last chapter of our adventures. Doc had threatened to whip Betty for trying to defend the boys. And just as Sonny and Buddy were doing their best to defend Betty, there came a loud knocking at the door, and the old sheriff demanded that the doc let him in. As we join our adventures tonight, the sheriff is still knocking at the door.
9: Open up this door. Open up this door in the name of the law.
10: Just a minute, sheriff. There you are. Come right in. Well, what seems to be the trouble? You folks seem to be making a powerful lot of racket in this here house, Carl. What's the trouble?
11: No trouble at all, sheriff. Sorry if we were making too much noise. I guess we got a little excited. We were practicing some of our jokes for the show tomorrow.
10: Oh, practicing for your show, eh? Sounded sort of like these little boys was calling for help.
11: Oh, no, no, Sheriff. That was the little Rassus here, rehearsing one of the jokes he's going to tell on the stage tomorrow. I'll tell it to you, and you'll understand why Rassus hollered for help. One day there was an old lady who went swimming, and she got out too far in the deep water. So she hollered, "Help, help, save me." So Rassus jumped in the deep water and caught the lady by the hair of her head, and off came a wig. The lady was still hollering, "Help, help." So Rastus jumped in again and caught her by the arm, and off came her arm. You see, it was an artificial arm. But Rastus was game, and he dived in again, and this time he caught the old lady by the leg, and off came the leg. So Rastus hollered, "Hey, Sambo, help, help, come in here and help me. Let's save as much of this woman as we can."
10: Well, that's pretty good. She had on false hair and a false arm and a false leg. Well, there wasn't much of her to save, was there? Well, I'm glad you wasn't fighting and there ain't no trouble, because you know it's my duty to keep peace in the community. But see here, Doc, I want to question you about these two little colored boys, Rastus and Sambo, that you're carrying around with you. You know, it's again the law to keep little fellas out of school. It don't make no difference whether they are white or colored. Oh, my daughter here teaches them, Sheriff. They have school every night right here in the house car. Hmm. Well, can you read and write, boys?
12: Yes, sir. Us can read and write most anything.
10: Well, that's good. And can you sing most anything?
13: Yes, sir. Us knows more than 200 songs.
10: Well, I declare, more than 200 songs. Well, you ought to know my favorite right then. Do you know an eye full of singing?
13: You mean an ear full of music?
10: That's it. Can you sing that one?
13: Yes, Mr. Jeff. I'll sing it for you right now if Miss Betty will play it for me.
14: Well, of course I will. Go ahead.

0: Sir, that's first rate. I couldn't sing it better myself. Now, there's another favorite song of mine called A Little Chinese Low-Down Tune. I wonder if you could sing that one, Rastus.
1: If you mean sing a little low-down tune, I can, Mr. Sheriff.
0: Yeah, that's it. I just can't keep them names straight. Let it go, Rastus.

0: Hey,
1: what did he say to you?
0: He say, why don't you come up sometime? Sing a little low down to.
1: Well, sir, I ain't never heard nothing better. Now, Doc, I got another question I want to ask you. Have you got the license to give a show and sell medicine? Oh, a license? Oh, sure, Sheriff. I always take care of that. Here's my license in my pocket. There. Does that satisfy you? Yep, well, that's all I wanted to know. I'll be moving on now. Goodbye, boys. And don't be trying to save no more drowning women because you're disturbing of the peace. Well, so long.
0: Goodbye, Sheriff.
2: Goodbye, so long, Sheriff.
1: Old fool. What does he keep hanging around here for?
3: He's watching these boys, Dad. He acts so suspicious.
1: Well, he won't be watching them long because we're leaving this burg right now. Get going, Charcoal.
3: Where are we going, Dad?
1: Down the river about 50 miles. I'm going to arrange with a smuggler to take Charcoal, Sonny, and Buddy across the river into Mexico.
4: You mean you're going to take us into Mexico without putting up bonds?
5: You can't do that. It's against the law.
4: If they catch us, they'll put us all in jail.
1: Well, they'll have to catch us first, and I'll take chances on that.
5: Even if you do take us to Mexico, you won't be able to keep us. We'll run away the very first chance we get.
1: Don't you ever try it, or I'll catch up with you no matter where you go. Now, listen, boys. Doc don't want to be mean to you. I want you to have a good time. That's why I brought you along with me, so you could see Mexico and travel. Well, I like you boys, and I want you to like me. Now tell me, why do you want to run away?
4: Because you didn't tell us the truth about writing to our mother. You promised you'd write her and tell her where we are.
1: Well, what makes you think I haven't written?
5: If you did write, why haven't we heard from our mother?
1: Well, I suppose it's because we've been jumping around so much from one town to another. The letter's been lost. But if you're afraid that your mother didn't get my letter, then you boys can sit right down and write to her yourself. Here's paper and pencil. Now write anything you like, and I'll see to it that your letter is mailed myself.
4: Will you? Sure enough.
1: Why, of course I will. I'll even mail your letter myself. Oh, Betty, haven't we got some fruit and candy in the house car somewhere?
3: Why, yes, Dad.
1: Well, give it to Sonny and Buddy. Give them all they want to eat. You three can stay in the house car and have a little party. I'm going to sit up in front with Charcoal. He may need some help.
5: Charcoal's driving pretty fast, isn't he?
4: Yeah, too fast. But I guess he's anxious to get away from this town.
3: I wish Dad wouldn't go to Mexico. Somehow I don't feel safe.
5: Don't you really? Do you think it's dangerous there, Betty?
3: Oh, no, not exactly dangerous, but I just have a strange feeling about going to Mexico.
4: Well, if we don't get a letter from our mother, we're not going to stay. We're going to run away and go back to her.
3: Oh, boys, you mustn't run away. You don't know this country or anything about it. It's dangerous, or you'd get lost. Why, if you ever fell into the hands of some of these border bandits, there's no telling what might happen to you.
5: Well, Doc's mean, too. I don't know but what we'd be just as well off in the hands of border bandits as we would be with Doc.
3: No, you wouldn't either. Dad acts cross sometime, but he doesn't mean all he says.
4: Yeah, but look, I was going to whip you just because you took our part.
3: Oh, well, he lost his head. But no harm will come to you boys if I can help it.
5: Gee, but you're nice, Betty.
3: Come on, let's write that letter to your mother. I'll help you.
4: Okay. And say, didn't I hear Doc say something about some fruit and candy?
5: Well, yeah.
3: Here it is. Just help yourselves. Now, who's going to write that letter?
5: Will you write it for us, Betty? Just say something like this. Dearest Mother, don't worry about us because we're both well. We're traveling with a little medicine show, going to a different town every day. And Buddy and I sing in the show while Doc sells his medicine. We're now on the Mexican border, just getting ready to go on to Mexico.
4: Write back at once and let us know if it is all right for us to stay. Love and kisses, Sonny and Buddy.
5: Say, where will we tell her to write?
4: Well, we'll find that out when we stop at the next town.
5: I wonder where we are now. Boy, this is sure a wild-looking country.
4: Yeah, Charcoal's driving fast, too. You know, I've been watching that car behind us. It's been following us ever since we left Laredo.
5: Maybe they're not following us. They may be just going to the same place we're going.
4: Well, why don't they pass us then? They've had plenty of chances. They slow down when we slow down and speed up when we speed up. Look, they're speeding up now.
5: Yes, now they're going to pass us. No, they're not.

0: They're motioning for Doc and Charcoal to stop. It's a bunch of men.
1: Oh, look! They're pointing guns at Dad and Charcoal.
2: They're bandits. Border bandits. Robbers. Look, they've got handkerchiefs tied over their faces.
3: Put up your hands. Put them up and keep them up and pull out of that car, every one of you. Oh. Don't make a move or we'll drill you full of holes. Now, Mr. Medicine Man, hand over that $500 you've got.
4: What $500? I haven't got $500.
3: Oh, yes, you have. We heard you tell that customs officer back there that you didn't have $2,000 for the bond, but you did have $500, and we want it.
4: Why, my daughter here can tell you that I haven't got
3: $500. Ah, so this is your daughter, eh? Well, now, listen. We've been trailing you ever since you left Laredo, and we'll give you just 1 minute to hand over that $500. And if you don't...
4: Well, what if I don't?
3: Then we'll take your daughter and hold her for ransom until you do pay it.
4: Oh, wouldn't dare take my daughter.
3: No, wouldn't we? Here, Mike, grab this girl and put her in the car.
1: Oh, no, no,
3: all right,
1: no.
3: Mr. Medicine Man. When you get ready to pay that $500, you'll get your daughter back. All right, Mike, get going.
0: Mr. Doc, they're taking Betty away.
2: Don't let them take her, Mr. Doc. They might kill her.
0: Please don't let them take her.
5: Betty!
3: Well, Doc knows just how it feels to have someone whom he loves taken away from him by kidnappers. But we feel sure that Sonny and Buddy will not stop until they've done all in their power to rescue Betty. Don't miss chapter number 5 in the adventures of Sonny and Buddy.

0: Hold it. 15 seconds from now, you'll see the picture he just took. See? With a Polaroid land camera, you get bright, sharp pictures in 15 seconds. Snap, pull, peel. It's that easy. Is there any better way to get pictures of the family?
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10: Lifebuoy Health Soap presents Big Town. The headline stories of a great city dramatically reported by Steve Wilson, fighting managing editor whose creed, as with all great newsmen, is emblazoned on the masthead of the Illustrated Press.
12: The power and the freedom of the press is a flaming sword. That it may be a faithful servant of all the people, use it justly, hold it high, guard it well.
10: Now, Big Town and another Steve Wilson newspaper story of a vicious shakedown racket captioned Deadline at Dawn. And began at dawn as two young brothers returned from the Big Town Produce Center in a delivery truck of the family's food market, located on the south side of town.
13: Come on, Tony. Wake up. Help unload these fine Christmas trees.
14: Okay, Caruso, don't be so cheerful. It's too early. It's still dark. Hey, what's the idea driving around here in the alley? These Christmas trees go out front on the sidewalk.
13: Hey, that's right. I'm thinking so hard about a fine Christmas present for Mama, I forget.
15: Oh, sola mio, oh, Christmas time. Oh, I'm so happy for me and mine.
14: Lie down, Caruso. Save that for the mat. You wake the whole neighborhood.
13: Tony, my brother, where's your Christmas spirit?
14: Well, there'd more if that racket rat salesman hadn't showed up yesterday and told Mama we got to buy our stuff from some new outfit.
13: Tony, you and Mama, you worry too much. Me, I just tell that fella the price is too much, and I forget about it.
16: Yeah, wise guy. We ain't forgot about you.
13: Hey, what's
14: that? Watch it, Caruso. There's another guy behind you with a gun in his mitt.
17: Yeah, and the same goes for you, Tony.
13: Hey, what do you want? If this is a stick-up, all you get is some bundles of Christmas trees.
16: This ain't no stick-up.
14: What's the big idea?
16: The big boss sent us to learn you a lesson on doing like you're told when it comes to buying supplies.
13: No, this is America, a free country.
14: Take it easy, Caruso.
17: Yeah, take a beat or you'll get one.
16: All right, hand me a rod, Creepy. I'll cover these comics while you decorate them Christmas trees with that can of kerosene.
18: Kerosene on the trees? It will kill the trees.
17: That's the big idea.
18: Oh, no, you don't. For the children, these trees are.
19: Get away, Caruso. We can get more trees.
18: No, my brother. It's the idea.
17: Move or I'll douse you with some of this kerosene and send you up with them lousy Christmas trees.
19: Get away, Caruso.
18: No, Tony, my brother. It's the idea.
19: Caruso, lay off. Yo-yo! He got me by the throat. Let him have it.
16: Break away from him. Swing him around.
19: You don't shoot my brother.
18: Oh, no.
19: Yo-yo, get this lug over my throat.
16: Yeah. And how?
18: You dogs. Name of a nameless dog.
17: Thanks, Jojo. That'll learn a slugger.
16: Yeah, and the rest of the holdouts in this part of town. Now douse them Christmas trees. Light them up like a torch. Let's get out of here.

0: Oh, Steve Wilson, Illustrated Press.
1: Still on, I see.
0: Hey, I put you on a plane to Washington to cover preparations for the newborn administration.
1: I'm still at the airport. I'm grounded, waiting for a signal to go.
0: Well, get back on that plane, my lovely, and keep out of trouble. Good luck.
1: Thanks. Same to you.
2: Hi, Steve. When did you get in?
0: Hello, Dusty. Just a few minutes ago. Come in. I've been out at the airport briefing the Lorelei on a trip to Washington for some pre-inauguration articles. She's still grounded out there.
2: Say, isn't that kind of risky, sending that luscious lovely down there among all those handsome young senators and reps with reps?
0: That's why I'm sending her.
2: Are you cad, sir?
0: No, just a managing editor.
2: Well, I've heard there's very little difference when it comes to getting a story.
0: Uh-oh. Who's been filling your cup with hemlock-flavored printer's ink, Dusty?
2: Nobody. Seriously, Steve, I just pulled this little masterpiece of press photography out of the hypo and thought you might be interested.
0: Oh, let's see.
2: Yes, take it easy. That print's still wet.
0: Well, it's a little early for people to be burning Christmas trees.
2: Yeah, that's what I thought, Steve. I shot at this shot in an alley back of the Salerno Food Market on South Street. Trees have been doused with kerosene before somebody put a match to them.
0: Why?
2: That's what the police would like to know. Also, why one of the Salerno brothers is in a coma in the hospital. And there's another Salerno brother going around with a lump on the head and plenty on his mind. Thought you might want to look into it.
0: Yes, I've had tips. There's a new mob moving into the produce racket on the south side, Dusty. This could be their first act of violence in a selling campaign of intimidation.
2: Yeah.
0: Who runs the store?
2: Mama Salerno. Her husband got it in the First World War, and then her boys went the full course with plenty of battle stars in the second.
0: And come home and have to fight racket rats to make an honest living.
2: Yeah, only you don't get any purple hearts when you get shot for that. Shall I get my camera in case you should decide to join the campaign, if the Salernos will let us in?
0: Yes, Dusty, get your camera and plenty of flash bulbs. I have a pretty good idea who's back of this, whether the Salernos will let us help them or not.
3: Mama.
4: Yes, Tony?
3: I've gone out for a while.
4: Oh, no, Tony, wait. Maybe we hear from the doctor at the hospital about Caruso again tonight.
3: No, Mama, the doc said he wouldn't be out of the coma till morning. I'll be back in a couple hours.
4: Oh, no, please, Tony. You need a rest, a little sleep. All last night, the market's all day at the police station, not answering the questions about what happened to Caruso.
3: Tomorrow morning, I'm going back to a regular wholesaler for the turkeys we got orders for.
4: Then I'm going to go with you, Tony. You don't go alone.
3: No, Mama. You got to be here at the shop early and decorate the windows.
4: Later, I can do that. I won't let you go alone to the market.
3: I won't be alone, Mama.
4: Tony, your papa's gone for the store.
3: Yeah.
4: No, Tony. No guns. No killing, even for what is right.
3: I know what I'm doing, Mama. I got a phone call this evening about where I'm to buy all our produce from now on.
4: Oh.
3: I'm going to go see how much they want for turkeys.
4: Oh, no. No, please, Tony, don't go. Maybe they're going to kill you, too. And if Caruso dies, I got nobody left. Nobody.
3: No. Don't worry, Mama. Caruso will be all right. You stay here. I'm going to make sure nothing happens to him again.
4: No, please, Tony. Oh, come back. Come back, my son. Come back.

0: Thus, events move swiftly toward a climax, even as Steve Wilson prepares to take a hand in the fight against a vicious racket. Lifebuoy gets skin cleaner than the eye can see.
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1: After 820 scientific tests, these doctors say that Lifebuoy's purifying ingredient makes the difference. And this same purifying ingredient actually makes Lifebuoy milder, safe even for a baby's tender skin.
0: So enjoy a refreshing Lifebuoy bath every day. 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

0: Now back to Big Town and to Steve Wilson's timely story captioned Deadline at Dawn. Learning that storekeepers of Big Town are being victimized by a new gang of produce racketeers, Steve and Dusty Miller, a news photographer, are on their way to the south side in the cab of Harry the Hack.
1: Say, boss, Dusty.
2: Say it, Harry.
1: How come we're hightailing down to the south side?
2: Dusty picked up a lead on a new gang of chiselers moving into the produce rackets, Harry. Stop at the Salerno Market in the middle of the next block.
1: Check, boss. And if you and Dusty should have any need of me or my trusty monkey wrench whatsoever, I'll be happy to oblige.
2: Thanks, Harry. Just wait in your hack. I may want you to drive us to a rat's nest down near the river.
1: Okay, Mr. Wilson.
3: Hey, you want me to bring my mug mugger, Steve?
2: No, leave your camera in the hack, Dusty.
3: Yeah, these folks are kind of camera shy when there's trouble in the wind. I can't say I blame them. Say, there's Mama Solana decorating one of the store windows. Oh, boy, what a shot. Oh, look, let me get my box and flash. Just one through the glass.
2: No, wait, Dusty. It might upset her and make her afraid to talk.
3: Okay, but oh, what a shot. Madonna of the markets.
4: Be of good spirit. Have joy. Have pity. Have faith.
3: Hey, Steve, isn't that your old pal, the prophet?
2: Yes, just a minute. He may know something about what's been happening around here this morning. Hello, prophet.
4: Hear ye. Oh, who calls my name in the voice of a friend?
2: Steve Wilson of the press, prophet.
4: Oh, Mr. Wilson, what brings you from your ivory tower of words?
2: I'm hoping you might be able to tell us something about the Solano trouble.
4: Oh, a little while ago now, the elder son, Tony, goes from the store toward the river.
2: Toward the river?
4: Aye. And the sound of his footsteps as he passed me in the dark were as those of an avenger seeking out these creatures of evil who smote his brother down.
2: Did you talk to him, Prophet? Do you know where he was going?
4: Nay, but perhaps his mother would know.
2: Well, let's hope she does. Thanks, Prophet. Come on, Dusty. Let's get in there and talk to her.
3: Okay, Steve. Let's hope she'll open the door.
4: Tarry not, my friends, for there is evil abroad this night, and softly o'er the city beats the wings of death.
3: I sure hope that poor old guy isn't a real prophet, Steve.
2: That remains to be seen, Dusty. Well, the door's locked. You'll have to knock and hope she'll open up and talk.
3: Oh, she's getting out of the window and coming to the door, but she looks kind of scared.
2: Yes, but she's unlocking the door.
5: Yes, mister. What do you want?
2: Good evening. Are you Mama Solano?
5: Yes, I am Mama Solano. Who are you?
2: I'm Steve Wilson, a newspaper man, Mrs. Solano.
5: A newspaper man? I can tell you nothing. My sons, they speak for me, but Caruso's hurt in the hospital. Tony's not here.
2: Mrs. Solano, we know your eldest son has been shot, defending your right to conduct your business without interference from hoodlums.
5: See, that is right.
2: And I'm sure you've been threatened with more violence if you refuse to cooperate with the racketeers.
5: See, Mr. Wilson, so please go away and leave us alone. Already my one son may die.
2: Mrs. Solano, this thing is not finished. These racket rats won't leave you alone, and you can't fight them without help.
5: Why cannot they leave us in peace? Promos, we could not make much money even if we bought everything where they say we must buy.
2: Because you and your sons have set an example of courage and defiance, Mrs. Solano. If they can't force you into line, other storekeepers will be encouraged to fight them.
5: Oh, but at what price, Mr. Wilson? Already I have perhaps lost one son. And now for Tony, too, I am afraid. But how will it help to talk to you?
2: Because I think we may be able to help you if you'll tell us where Tony has gone tonight.
5: That I cannot tell you, Mr. Wilson. That I do not know.
2: Haven't you any idea, Mrs. Solano? We know he went toward the river.
5: To the river?
2: Yes, and we have reason to believe he's meeting someone connected with the produce racket.
5: See, that I think, too. A phone call, Tony got, but he would tell me nothing. But not to worry, for with him, he took his papa's gun from the store.
2: A gun? Good grief. If he walks into that racket's rat's nest with a gun...
5: I know. I beg him, but Tony will not listen. I cannot stop him. I can only stay here and keep busy with my hands and pray with my heart.
2: He didn't mention any names, any places, Mrs. Solano?
5: No, Mr. Wilson. No names, no places. And I'm afraid. I'm afraid.
2: Well, I'd be proud to have your kind of fear, Mama Salerno.
5: Oh, Mr. Wilson, can you help? Is there something maybe you can do?
2: There's one slim chance. I have a strong hunch about the men he may be dealing with. Dusty.
6: Yes, Steve.
2: Get Harry to stay here with Mrs. Salerno. Have him lock the store and phone the police at the first sign of trouble.
6: Right, Steve. What's your hunch?
2: I'm going to pay a call on a produce racket rat by the name of Lod Malone.
7: Yeah, Lod Malone.
8: Hey, Lod, meet Jojo.
7: So what?
8: Better come down here to the warehouse.
7: What's up?
8: That Tony Salerno dope showed with a rod.
7: What happened?
8: We got him. What do we do with the dope?
7: Dead or alive?
8: Kick him.
7: Put him in the freezer.
8: For the turkey?
7: Yeah.
8: What for?
7: Maybe he'll buy him. At our price.
8: Whatever he wants.
7: Deep freeze him hard at 20 below. Stubborn dope.
2: Hello, Malone.
7: Wilson.
2: So you remember. Good. It'll save time.
7: I got time. What do you got?
2: A hunch you're asking for another prison stretch. A Solano shooting at dawn this morning had your trademark all over it, Malone. He who laughs last
7: is the dumbest.
2: Where is Tony Solano? What's happened to him?
7: Do I get a prize for the right answer?
2: A chair for the wrong one?
7: You got me wrong, Wilson. I'm a reformed carry.
2: Not according to my confidential reports.
7: You've got too many ears around Big Town, Wilson. Somebody ought to do something about that.
2: Your victims have too many tongues, and you can't silence all of them with guns, Mom.
7: My new business is on the up and up.
2: You haven't even crawled out of the sewer, Malone. 5 years in prison didn't teach you a thing.
7: I ate him silly. 300 pounds.
2: Well, that's a lot of fat to fry in the chair.
7: All right, you want to look over my plan?
2: Thanks very much. I'll take you up on that.
7: Okay. Maybe you'll find the Salerno dope with my stock of turkeys.
2: It better be alive, Malone.
7: Okay. Let's go.

0: Why, pull in the alley, Malone. Oh, now stop out front.
1: The side door's open at night, and besides, I wouldn't want to get a parking ticket on this nice new jalop.
0: Yes, the police might find it had been stolen.
1: You print that in your paper, and I'll sue you.
0: It wouldn't put you away for long enough, Malone.
1: Okay. Let's go in the plant and see if you can find a nice, long wrap to pin on me, you nosy noosy.
0: Thanks very much. Your cooperation is overwhelming. Suppose I don't care to play the fly to your spider's act.
1: Come again? I don't get it.
0: Come into the my parlor, said the spider to the fly.
1: Oh. Yeah. Come on.
0: I said, suppose I don't care to walk into a pretty obvious trap.
1: You should have thought of that sooner. This jogger says, come on.
0: Oh. I didn't think you'd risk a return rap for carrying a gun.
1: Well, this is a special occasion on account of you, Wilson.
0: I'm highly flattered.
1: Hold it, Wilson. Clam up. We got company.
0: Just a blind guy and the sound of his cane.
1: Clam up.
2: Ye who walk in darkness, come to the light.
1: Beat it, you loony. You're off your feet.
2: Who speaks? Who speaks?
1: Never mind. Beat it, Bump.
0: Yes, beat it, old man. Go back to the street where people will listen to what you have to say.
2: Back to the light where I shall proclaim that the hosts of evil do gather.
1: But wait a minute, Pop. Here's $5. Go souse yourself.
2: Money?
0: Nay. Well, take it, old man. Render unto Caesar the things which are Caesar's. At the moment.
2: Aye. For the poor, the blessed, and the unpossessed, I will take Pontius Pilate's gold.
0: Why didn't you shoot the poor old devil, Malone?
1: I'm superstitious about guys like that, especially blind and cracked characters, and he's both.
0: Yes. Most savages are afraid of the afflicted.
1: Well, that ain't going to help you. Come on, Wilson. Inside. Let's go.
0: You don't give me much choice. Well, it's a filthy-looking place to store food people have to buy and eat.
1: It's just a temporary dump till we get going.
0: Where do you keep the turkeys Tony Salerno came to price? Or was that just a gag?
1: No gag. We've rigged up a freezer room. We can keep it down to 20 below for the perishable stuff.
0: Alon, where is Tony Salerno?
1: Come on, I'll show you.
3: Hey, lad. That you?
1: Yeah, Jojo. Where's the creep?
3: Frost from that Salerno slug. Hey. Who's the big guy you're covering with that rod?
1: A nosy newspaper slug named Wilson.
3: What's he got, Larry?
1: It don't matter.
3: Where'd he tip the cops?
1: He was playing a hunch, and cops are too busy to listen to newsies' hunches.
3: Suppose he was trailing a tail. You'd be as easy to follow as a hippo in a circus parade.
1: No tail, I made sure of that.
0: Death is the only thing you can be sure of in your racket, Malone.
1: Yeah. It's right, Wilson. Cover him, Jojo. This heavy heater is making my hand tired.
3: Sure, lad. What'll I do with him?
1: He wants to see Salerno. Let him.
3: In the deep freeze?
1: Where else? They'll want to talk, private. There won't be anybody in there to disturb him except some cases of frozen birds.
3: They can talk turkey.
1: I'll make the jokes. Get going.
0: Wait on him, Malone. The police know you own and operate this place. They'll come looking for Tony Salerno and for me.
1: Don't worry about them finding you, Wilson. The river's just out back when you're iced like a mackerel.
0: You're signing your own death warrant, Malone.
1: You're mixed up, Wilson. I'm signing yours. Take him in the deep freeze and put the chill on him, Jojo.
3: Okay, Lard. Come on, slug.
1: And tell the creep to get down to the hash wagon and get me a ham and rye and a piece of pie.

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0: now back to Big Town and to Steve Wilson as he finds himself locked in an improvised freezing chamber with a produce racket victim in tonight's headline story captioned Deadline at Dawn.
1: Listen, Tony, get on your feet. We've got to keep moving, Tony, or we'll freeze to death.
2: All right, but who are you? What have they got you locked in here with me for?
1: I'm a newspaper man, Steve Wilson. I heard you'd gone after the racket rats who shot your brother.
2: They killed my brother.
1: No, Tony, your brother isn't dead. I checked the hospital. He's got a chance to pull through, and so have we if we keep moving. Now, come on, Tony.
3: Come on. Walk.
2: So cold. I was frozen. Can hardly move. Hands and feet are numb.
1: I know. You've been in here longer than I have. It's below zero. But to stop, Tony, to lie down is to die. Now, come on, keep moving.
2: Well, what's the good? Who think to look for us in here?
1: Well, the prophet knows I'm in this warehouse, Tony.
2: The prophet? I saw him tonight on the way down here.
1: Yes, he told me.
2: How will he help?
1: Dusty Miller, one of my press photographers, trailed us from Malone's office. Now, even if he lost us, the prophet will find him. Tell him where I am, and Dusty will notify the police.
2: They better hurry. Mr. Wilson, I can't keep on. My legs are numb. Couldn't we build a fire out of crates? Get warm.
1: Well, the smoke would smother us in this windowless room.
2: I'd rather smother. Maybe it'd be quicker.
1: No. The fire would use up the oxygen, Tony, and... Uh-oh, fire. Tony, you've given me an idea. Maybe an out.
2: How?
1: Wait a minute, Tony, till I get something to burn.
2: Fire. Fire. You know, keep us warm. I'd rather die warm.
1: We're not going to die in here, Tony, if my hunch about this place is correct.
2: What hunch?
1: Wait till I light this torch I've made out of the wrapping of these frozen turkeys. Tony, look up there at the ceiling.
2: I can't. I can hardly move. I'm sleepy. I want to lie down. Sleep.
1: No, Tony. Tony, go to sleep and you'll never wake up. Now, fight it a minute. Fight it till I try something.
2: You're going to try?
1: There's a sprinkler system in this old warehouse, Tony. Protection against a fire. If I can start it with this torch, an alarm bell will ring and the fire department will come bring the police.
2: Oh, I'm sleepy. Let me lie down.
1: No. Fight it, Tony. Give me a chance to climb up on these crates. I've got to get up there before this torch burns out.
2: Can you reach it?
1: Yes, now keep talking, Tony. Keep awake.
2: Maybe there ain't any water in the pipes.
1: There's got to be. There is. Come on, Tony. Let me help you over to the door.
2: How will that help?
1: Listen, Tony, listen. The sudden release of the water pressure automatically set off a fire bell inside and outside the warehouse.
2: They'll drown before they find us.
1: No, Malone and his mugs have got to get us out of here before the fire department and the police arrive. We've got to be ready for them.
2: I can hardly move.
1: Just leave that to me, Tony. Now lean against these crates. Stay here. I'll get behind the next pile of crates by the door.
2: They'll shoot us down.
1: Not if I can help him. I'll hold him, Tony. Somebody's unlocking the door.
4: All right, you smart slugs. Starting that sprinkler, bringing the fire boys and the cops. Come on out of here. Let's take a walk.
2: No, thanks.
1: Stay down, you rat. And lend me that gun. Thanks.
5: Let go, Jojo. Get those slugs out of there.
1: No, Malone. You step in here and help get Tony Solano out of his death trap.
5: Wilson. How did you get Jojo's ride?
1: I smothered him with a crate of Christmas turkeys. Come on. Get Tony Salerno out of here before he dies, and you burn.
5: Okay, take that gun out of my stomach, and I will.
1: Okay, but it'll be in your back, and watch your step. My fingers are numb, and I can't be sure how hard I'm pulling on the trigger. Come on, Tony. There's one more rat on the loose around here.
4: Oh, no, there isn't, Steve.
1: Oh, welcome, Dusty. Where is the creep?
4: He's sleeping off a slug I gave him with $280 worth of camera.
1: Well, cheap, but twice the price. Get Tony Solano out of this freezer.
4: Okay, Steve. Come on, Tony. I got some good news for you.
2: About my brother, Caruso?
4: Yeah, he's okay.
6: Last reported holding hands with a pretty nurse and warbling, "Drink to me only with thine eyes."
7: Oh, good. And Mama?
6: Mama Salerno's got Harry the Hack in your grocery store window polishing apples and tying them on your Christmas tree. Hey, what about this overstuffed porker, Steve?
1: I think we just keep him on ice till the police get here, Dusty, and let them hang him on their Christmas tree.
0: And so ended, happily for the Salernos and other potential victims of the vicious produce racket, with the arrest and conviction of Malone and his gang, another exciting newspaper adventure of Steve Wilson and his staff of the Big Town Illustrated Press. 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

0: Next week, the makers of Lifebuoy bring you a hard-hitting story entitled Prelude to Christmas. Another exciting assignment in the newspaper career of fighting Steve Wilson of Big Town. Don't miss it. In tonight's dramatization, all names, times, and places are fictional. And any similarity to other names and places is purely coincidental. Big Town features Edward Pauley as Steve Wilson, Fran Carlin as Lorelei Kilbourne, and was written and produced by Jerry McGill. Now, speaking for Lever Brothers Company, this is Hugh James bidding you good night until next Tuesday night, same time, same station, when you'll hear the newsboy calling.
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0: hope you're not hungry, dear Henry, dear Henry. I've just burnt the roast and I've ruined the spuds.
1: Well, that's a nice thing, isn't it? After I've been working...
0: Henry, I've got me secret supply.
1: You don't mean...
0: Polo mints.
1: Yum, yum.
2: Once upon a time there was an engineer.
3: Choo-choo Charlie was his name, we hear.
2: He had an engine and he sure had fun. He used good and plenty candy to make his train run.
4: Charlie says, love my good and plenty. Charlie says, really rings the bell. Charlie says, love my good and plenty. Don't know any other candy that I love so well.
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Cheese Company also bring you Bing Crosby every Thursday night, present each week at this time Harold Perry as the Great Gildersleeve, written by John Whedon and Sam Moore. We'll hear from the Great Gildersleeve in just a moment. But first, when somebody mentions a food that you haven't tried, do you ask, what does it taste like, or is it nutritious? 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

0: Now let's join our friend, the great Gildersleeve, who's daily becoming more aware of the fact that in only a couple of weeks he'll be a married man. And so, faced with the imminent prospect of a wedding, a honeymoon, and a life of bliss, we find him hastily putting his affairs in order. To start with, he's called a meeting of his entire staff in the office of the Water Department.
1: No, Bessie, I want all the chairs to face my chair. I'm going to be the chairman. Everybody faces me. You can sit here at your desk and take notes.
2: Yes, Mr. Commissioner.
1: Well, here comes Uncle Charlie. How's everything out at the reservoir, Charlie?
3: Morning, Commissioner. What's all this fiddle-faddle I get from that daffy girl about a meeting? Oh, hello there, sugar. I didn't see you.
2: My name is Miss Bard, and I'm not daffy.
3: Okay, have it your way. But let's get at this meeting, Commissioner. I got work to do in my dad's busted pump engine.
1: Yeah, all right, Charlie. Just as soon as we're all here, we'll start.
3: Well, who are we waiting for? Don't tell me I got to sit and fan myself till Whiny Flynn gets here.
1: Charlie, Whiny Flynn is a member of our staff. He's our official troubleshooter.
3: Troubleshooter? Makes more trouble than he shoots. He can't get over the idea the way to fix a pipe is to crawl inside of it.
1: Yeah, but he can't.
3: You're dead hootin' he can't. He can't crawl in a 12-inch pipe any more than I can. Any more than you can, even.
1: Now, Charlie.
3: Trouble with him is he don't know it. Why, 2 years ago, before you was commissioner, I had to get up in the middle of the dad-busted night on account of Whiny got stuck halfway into a drain pipe.
1: How'd you get him out?
3: Had to cut him out with a blowtorch. He's been mad at me ever since.
1: Why was he mad?
3: Well, I burned a little teeny hole in his pants. Yes.
1: Well, maybe we shouldn't wait for Whiny. He went on a call to the mayor's house.
3: All right, then let's get down to cases. I can't bootle away the whole day.
1: It's all right. The meeting will come to order. Now, I shall first state the purpose of this meeting. The purpose is to plan for my honeymoon.
3: That's all, brother. See you later.
1: Yeah. Charlie, don't misunderstand me. I simply want things to run smoothly while I'm away, that's all. In other words, you and Bessie and Whiny will have to divide up my duties between you. You know what they are, don't you?
3: Well, let's see. The rain falls out of the heavens and runs into the reservoir. Then I see that it's purified and pumped into the mains. Then Whiny sees that it gets to the houses, and the girl here sees that the folks pay for it. Mr. Gildersleeve, I ask you, what in Tunket is a water commissioner?
1: Charlie, are you suggesting that I'm a parasite?
3: Parasite, my eye. You're a...
1: Never mind. Let's not get personal here, Charlie.
3: All right, let's wind up this spelling bee so I can get back to work. If I don't get some oil in that jalopy by 11:30, she's liable to blow a gasket.
1: Well, all right, Charlie. Now, just one thing first. I'm going to be married on June 27th. But I'll be back at my desk the 12th of July.
3: Well, and what's all the shooting for? We got lots of time.
1: Yes, but I want to be sure you'll all function perfectly while I'm away. So I'd like to have a trial period first, starting today.
2: What do you mean, Mr. Gildersleeve?
1: For 1 week, we'll all pretend I'm not here, including me.
2: You mean you won't even come to the office?
1: Might make it more realistic. Do you understand the plan now, Charlie?
3: Oh, sure.
1: Okay. Meeting's adjourned, and I'm gone for the week.
3: All right, so long, Commissioner.
1: Wait a minute, Charlie.
3: Oh, what? I'm in a hurry, Dad. Busted?
1: Never mind. I just want to warn you to get out your Sunday suit and take it out of the mothballs, because on June 27th, I want you to come to my wedding.
3: Wedding? Who, me, Commissioner?
1: Yes, you old buzzard. I'll speak to Mrs. Ransom about it today.
3: Well, I'll be... Well, thanks. Mrs. Ransom, huh? She's the... Whatchamacallit?
1: Yes, she's my fiancée, yes.
3: Dad, busted widows, knock over more good men. Well,

0: Yes? Bessie, I told you I'm not to be disturbed.
1: But Mr. Gildersleeve...
0: You're on your own now, Bessie. Whatever comes up, just handle it in your own way. Don't come to me about it. We're pretending I'm not here. Is that understood?
1: Yes, sir.
0: Very well.
1: I'm sorry, Mrs. Ransom, but Mr. Gildersleeve is pretending he's not here.
2: What?
0: Leela, darling, come on in. Bessie, show her in.
2: Thank you. Oh, Throckmorton, I do hope you'll forgive me if I seem to monopolize you a little these days.
0: Forgive you? I love it. All right, Bessie, you may close the door. That's the use of being in love if you... No, Bessie, go out and close the door. that Bessie, I'm going to have to let her go.
2: I suppose you're frightfully busy, Throckmorton, but I just had to come down and see you.
0: I'm glad you did, Leela, because I got something for you.
2: For me?
0: Well, for the both of us, for after we're married.
2: Oh, darling, how exciting. Must I close my eyes?
0: Oh, it's nothing like that. As a matter of fact, this is sort of intended to open your eyes. It's a budget.
2: A budget?
0: Uh-huh. A budget for our household. It accounts for every penny. You see?
2: Oh, Throckmorton, you're such a practical man.
0: Well, you have to be practical some of the time, Leela. Now, sit down here and let me show you how I work this thing out.
2: Oh, Throckmorton, you're a darling, and I know it's a darling budget, but I'm just not in the mood right now for budgets and all. Do you mind?
0: We got to talk about it sometime.
2: Well, some other time, because right now I've got something much more important to discuss with you.
0: Oh, what's that?
2: Well, we've simply got to decide who you're going to have for your best man.
0: Well, that's all decided. I'm going to get Fibber McGee.
2: Well, that's one of the things I wanted to talk with you about, Throckmorton. I know that you and Mr. McGee were very close.
0: Close? We were right at each other's throats for years.
2: But I wonder how it's going to sound in the society column.
0: What?
2: Well, Mrs. Ransom was attended by her sister, Mrs. Winfield Barrington Scott. Mr. Gildersleeve's best man was a Mr. Fibber McGee.
0: Well, what do you want him to do, change his name?
2: Well, I just thought it would sound so much more dignified if your best man were Judge Horace Hooker.
0: Hooker? Oh, that would be great. Mrs. Ransom was attended by her sister, Mrs. Scott. Mr. Gildersleeve was attended by an old goat.
2: Well, of course, if Mr. McGee is the only real friend you've got.
0: What do you mean, the only friend I've got? I've got plenty of friends, plenty.
2: Well, you say.
0: I don't have to have McGee if I don't want to.
2: But if you've already asked him.
0: I haven't asked him. I've got a good mind not to. McGee is just the kind of a guy who would come to your wedding and then make cracks. I can get married without McGee.
2: Oh, but who else could you get?
0: Plenty of people.
2: But who?
0: Well, there's Hooker.
2: Why not? Of course, I don't know if you could get him.
0: Could I get Hooker?
2: Oh, darling, you have the best ideas.
0: But Hooker was your idea.
2: Oh, I just suggested it. It was really your idea.
0: Oh. we can't fool around here forever. Things to be done here, decisions to be made, a wedding to be performed.
2: Oh, Throckmorton, there's one thing I'll say for you. You certainly have a mind of your own.
0: Yes, I do. Sooner or later, you'll learn that that's the only way to get things done. Make a decision, any decision, but stick to it.
2: Yes, dear.
0: And speaking of that, young lady, I want you to sit down here now and go over this budget.
2: Oh, but I can't, Throckmorton. Not right now.
0: Right now. Right this minute.
2: Well, I'll tell you what I'll do. I'll go over it with you tonight.
0: Young woman, who is the master in this house?
2: Why, you are, Throckmorton, of course.
0: That's all I wanted to know. I'll see you tonight. Yeah, it's me.
3: I'm glad you're home, Unc. I'm all alone for lunch. Here, let me take your hat. There's going to be a fight at Doyle Stadium tonight, Unc. Buzz Bonanno versus Nosy Wendell. You think you'd like to go?
0: No, Leroy, and for the millionth time, you can't go either.
3: But why, Unc?
0: We've been over this thing before, young man. In the first place...
3: Well, I got the money.
0: Oh, in the second place, you're too young and it keeps you up too late.
3: Well, I can sleep late tomorrow.
0: Leroy, the discussion is over.
3: Okay.
0: However, there's another matter I'd like to talk to you about before lunch. I trust it'll be a very pleasant talk.
3: Well, do we have to go in your study?
0: Oh, no, we can sit here.
3: Well, it might be pleasant at that.
0: Yes. Sit down, my boy, sit down.
3: Okay. Now, what's eating you?
0: I'm in a good temper, Leroy. Don't fool with it.
3: Oh, well, no, sir. I mean, yes, sir.
0: You realize that on June 27th, Mrs. Ransom and I will be married.
3: Gee, that's right. It won't be long now.
0: I sincerely hope you approve of the step I'm taking.
3: Well...
0: We needn't go into it now. What I want to tell you is that after we're married, we're going to Lake Hackmatack for a couple of weeks.
3: Lake Hackmatack? Oh, boy, will we have fun.
0: Leroy.
3: What?
0: I don't like to disappoint you, but you're not going on my honeymoon.
3: Gee, you won't let me go to your honeymoon? You won't let me go to the fights? What an uncle.
0: I'm not going to discuss this any further. The purpose of the honeymoon is to enable Mrs. Ransom and myself to get better acquainted. Your presence will not help.
3: Okay. But she'll have to get acquainted with me sometime. Why not take care of all of us at once?
0: No, my boy. While I'm away with Mrs. Ransom, you'll have a much greater responsibility.
3: Yeah, what?
0: You'll be the man of the house, Leroy. You'll have to protect Marjorie and Bertie.
3: Can I have your pistol?
0: No.
3: Then how am I going to protect them? Won't let me have a gun. You won't let me go to the fights.
0: Leroy, it won't be necessary to protect the household physically. I simply want to rely on you, my boy, to be able to feel that everything is being done just as it would be if I were here.
3: Oh.
0: I'm trying to arrange all my affairs this way, at the office as well as the home. Can I count on you as head of the house?
3: I guess so, Unc. Starting when?
0: Starting right now. You're to handle everything and make your own decisions, just as if I weren't here. Do you understand?
3: Yes, sir. I just made my first one.
0: What is it?
3: Bertie, we'll have supper early tonight, please. I've decided to go to the fight.
0: Leroy.
3: And, by now, I'll have a cigar.
4: The great Gildersleeve will be with us again in just a few seconds. Meanwhile, I was talking to our neighborhood grocer the other day, as men sometimes do. I found out some mighty interesting things. I'd thought that a lot of customers might be blaming grocers for the nuisance of point rationing, for example. My grocer says that isn't so. According to him, most of you homemakers seem to know that point rationing is a bigger headache for him than for you. And he says it's amazing how cooperative you are. Planning family menus in advance and trying to get most shopping done early in the week and early in the day. But he did say, I hope people won't blame me when favorite foods like parquet margarine aren't in stock. Kraft and other food companies are doing everything they can to keep me supplied, but what with wartime shortages and parquet's growing popularity, I'm sometimes temporarily short. Well, I'm passing that along to you just as I got it from my grocer. And that's about all I have to tell you except to add, thanks for cooperating with your grocer. That's one very real way you're helping to win this war.

0: Now let's rejoin the great Gildersleeve. He spent a profitable but unpleasant afternoon paying bills and cleaning out clothes closets. But now, after a good big supper, he's returned to the task of preparing for his honeymoon. More specifically, he's checking over his camping equipment when Ben arrives to take Marjorie to the movies.
1: Well, Mr. Gildersleeve, I see you're going fishing.
2: Yeah, that's right, my boy. Oiling up the old reel. Listen to this. Sweet, isn't it, huh?
1: Yeah, it sure is.
2: Yeah, look at this rod. Split bamboo, garnet guide rings. Just feel the play in it.
1: Boy, that's sweet.
3: And to think that a kid with a string and a bent pin can catch just as many fish. Yeah.
2: Who told you that, Leroy?
3: You did.
2: Well, don't you believe it. Ben, have you ever seen my shotgun?
1: No, I don't believe I ever have.
3: Can I look too, Unc?
2: Well, if you'll be careful. Just get this padlock here. There. Isn't that a beauty?
1: Boy, that really is.
3: It's double-barreled.
1: Yeah, I see it is.
2: Look at that chasing on the barrel, Ben. They don't make guns like this anymore.
1: Nope, not anymore. Oh, here's Marjorie.
4: Well, I'm all ready, Ben. Shall we... Oh, Uncle Mort, what are you doing with that shotgun?
2: Huh? I'm getting ready for my honeymoon.
4: Oh, for goodness sake.
1: Is that what all this stuff is for, Mr. Gildersleeve?
2: Yeah, that's it, my boy. I'm going to have the finest honeymoon a man ever had. Wait till I tell you. Look, every morning up at 6 o'clock for a plunge in the lake... Get out and pile into a smoking breakfast.
4: Who cooked breakfast?
2: Mrs. Ransom. I mean, Leela. Then after breakfast, fishing. The darn lake is absolutely alive with fish, Ben. Just whistle and they jump right up in the boat.
1: Yeah, I bet.
2: As a matter of fact, it's great for trolling.

0: fishing. The darn lake is absolutely alive with fish, Ben. Just whistle and they jump right up in the boat.
1: Yeah, I bet.
0: As a matter of fact, it's great for trolling. We'll do a lot of trolling.
2: What is trolling, anyhow, Unc?
0: Well, it's one of the finest forms of fishing there is, Leroy. I take my rod and I sit in one end of the boat with my line in the water, and the fellow at the other end rows the boat. Then I...
3: Wait a minute. Who's that fellow at the other end of the boat?
0: Well, he...
3: Where did he come from?
0: I guess we won't do any trolling. But the still fishing is just as good. And then we can hunt all afternoon. Rabbits and partridges. Oh, what a supper they'll make. Then after supper, we'll pitch horseshoes.
3: What?
0: Yes, sir. Got a whole set of them. Yeah, I'm going to pack them in my bag right now. Sounds pretty good, doesn't it, Ben?
1: Yeah. Sounds like there'll be plenty going on.
3: Ben, come on, let's go to the movies.
4: Excuse me, Mr. Gillespie, could I... My goodness, what's all this truck on the floor?
3: Uncle Mort's getting ready for a track meet.
0: Yep. Huh?
3: Come on, Ben.
5: Good night.
6: Good night.
0: And imagine what's the matter with Marjorie. Oh, well, women, women.
4: What's that about women, Mr. Gillespie?
0: They're too deep for me, is all, Bertie.
4: Oh, yes, we're deep, all right. Could I go to movies with a friend tonight, Mr. Gillespie?
0: Certainly, Bertie, certainly.
4: Thank you, sir. Good night, sir.
0: Bertie.
4: Yes, sir?
0: Never mind.
4: Something you want me to do?
0: Well, no, but I was just showing Miss Marjorie all this stuff here, and I'm taking on my honeymoon, and she acted like there was a... Well, as if there might be something wrong with it. Do you know what...
4: I don't know anything, Mr. Gillespie, but I could make a suggestion.
0: What, Bertie?
4: You ought to leave that shotgun behind and take along your mandolin.
0: By George, you may be right, Bertie.

0: Am I early, Leela?
1: Oh, not at all. Let me take your briefcase.
0: All right. Say, that's a lovely thing you're wearing there.
1: Do you really like it? I'm so glad. I was afraid maybe you'd be angry with Leela.
0: Yeah, why in the world should I be angry with you?
1: Well, you see, I opened an account today at Hogan Brothers and I charged it.
0: Yeah, charged it?
1: Well, it's all right. They won't bill us for it till next month, and by that time we'll be married.
0: But Leela...
1: There, you see, you are angry.
0: No, I'm not. I'm not angry, Leela. It's just... Well, you see, in this budget I've drawn up, you have a special allowance for clothes.
1: Have I?
0: Yes. Now, perhaps you'd better let me explain to you about it right now.
1: Yes, you do that, Throckmorton. You explain it to me.
0: Well, wait till I get the budget out of my briefcase.
1: Come over here and explain it to me, Throckmorton. You can spread it out here on the piano.
0: Well, you see, it's like this,
1: Leela. Sit down here on the bench beside me so I can see.
0: All right. Now, here's the first heading, Savings and Reserves. Under that, we have life insurance, automobile insurance, fire insurance, federal income tax, state income tax. Leela, how can you keep your mind on what I'm saying and play the piano?
1: Go on, darling. My mind's on what you're saying.
0: Well, mine isn't. Look, if you'll just sit still and listen to me till I finish this, Leela, I'll give you a prize. I'll take you downtown afterwards and buy you an ice cream soda. What? That's my signal.
1: Oh, that must be Judge Hooker.
0: Oh, I might have known it.
1: Good evening, Judge.
2: Good evening, Leela. Well, I see you're not alone.
0: Leela, what is he doing here?
1: Well, it's about my income tax, Throckmorton. I asked the judge to help me with it.
0: What do you want to know? I can explain it just as well as he can.
2: That I doubt.
1: Well, I paid a quarter of my tax on March 15th, didn't I?
0: Yeah, that's right.
1: And it says in the paper that 3/4 of the tax is going to be forgiven.
0: Yeah, that's right.
1: Well, now the judge tries to tell me I have to pay another installment by the 15th.
0: I'm sorry to say, Leela, that for once the old goat is right.
1: Are you going to side with him, too?
0: I'm not siding with anybody. I'm just telling you the facts.
1: Oh, well, I think the whole thing is silly. Why should I pay any more?
0: If you just listen to me, I'll tell you. Everybody has to pay an installment on his tax by the 15th, whether his tax was $5 or $5 million. Everybody. Is that clear?
1: Well, you don't make it a bit clear by shouting at me.
2: You're right, Leela. Guilty, allow a lawyer to explain it. The legal mind handles these things better, I think.
0: The legal mind.
2: Reason is often more effective than racket. Now, Leela, this installment on your tax, which falls due on the 15th, is to be applied not against last year's tax, but against this year's.

0: clear?
1: No, I think it's silly.
0: Well, you just can't brush it off by saying it's silly. Let's be reasonable about this now. Now, the tax you pay tomorrow is on your income this year. In other words, it's a step toward pay-as-you-go.
1: Pay-as-you-go, pay-as-you-went. The whole thing is just too complicated, Judge, for anybody to understand.
0: Well, that's because you won't try to understand.
1: And besides, I think it's silly.
0: Leela, I'm your attorney, am I not?
1: Of course, Horace.
0: And you trust me, don't you?
1: Yes, Horace, I trust you, of course.
0: And I've been telling you for 2 weeks that you have to pay this tax installment, haven't I?
1: Yes, but I don't understand
0: why... You don't have to understand. But if you want to keep out of trouble, just take my word for it and pay the tax. Pay it, pay it, pay it.
2: The legal mind.
1: I think I'll just leave you two boys to work this out between you. Now, Throckmorton, you explain to Horace about budgets, and Horace, you explain to Throckmorton about taxes while I go upstairs and pat him my nose.
2: What do you do with a woman like that, Horace?
0: Very simple, Gildy. Either you pay her tax tomorrow or you marry her in jail.

0: Yeah. Hello, Mr. Gildersleeve.
1: Hello, Peavy.
0: And Mrs. Ransom. Well, I guess it won't be long now before I'll be calling you Mrs. Gildersleeve.
2: Just 2 weeks.
0: Think of that.
1: Do you want to sit at the table, Leela, or would you rather have your soda at the fountain?
2: Oh, at the fountain is more fun, I think.
1: All right, climb up. You really don't deserve one, you know.
2: Oh, now, Throckmorton.
1: You don't. You didn't keep your promise.
2: What promise?
1: You know what promise. I sit up for 3 nights making up a budget, and you won't even look at it.
2: Oh, Throckmorton, please, not in front of Mr. Peavy.
1: Peavy, take my advice. Never have anything to do with women.
0: Well, that advice comes a little late, Mr. Gildersleeve. About 23 years, in fact. Chocolate soda, did you say?
1: Leela?
2: Yes, chocolate for me.
1: Chocolate for both of us.
0: Chocolate it is.
1: Well, Peavy, you're a sensible man. Tell me, do you and Mrs. Peavy keep a budget?
2: Oh, now, Throckmorton, don't spoil our sodas.
1: But budgets are important, Leela. Aren't they, Peavy?
0: Yes. Mrs. Peavy and I have kept a budget for years.
1: You see? And you stuck to it, too, haven't you, Peavy?
0: Yeah, I wouldn't say that. But we tried.
2: Oh, but what good is a budget? It only makes you sigh it.
1: Oh, you tell her, Peavy. I've tried everything.
0: Well, you take Mrs. Peavy and myself. Without a budget, we could go broke and never know it. But this way, we know it.
2: Well, that seems to me a very good reason not to keep one.
0: Well, a budget has other uses. Now, for example, I can take out my budget for 1923. That was the year we drove to Old Point Comfort.
1: You save them that far back?
0: I've kept a record of every cent I've ever spent. And I can look up there under August 18th, 1923, and see that on the morning we started out, I bought 4 quarts of oil at 38 cents a quart. A little farther on, I spent $1.50 to get a blowout repaired. And then so much for lunch, and in the afternoon, 10 gallons of gasoline and another quart of oil. It brings back memories.
2: Well, that's been going on for 23 years, and Mrs. Peavy has never complained?
0: Well, no, I wouldn't say... Yes, I will, too. As long as we've been married, I've never known Mrs. Peavy to do any real complaining.
1: Yeah, you see, Leela, people can be happy on a budget.
2: Tell me, Mr. Peavy, what's it like to be married 23 years?
0: Well, it's pretty nice. By that time, you and your wife have gone a lot of places together, and you've learned to like the same things, and you have a lot of little private jokes, and it's, well, it's kind of restful and nice. Of course, I've been fortunate. Mrs. Peavy is one in a million. I don't believe she's ever had a thought for herself or for anyone but me.
1: That's the way it should be, Peavy. That's the way it should be.
2: Throckmorton, I'd like to go now if you don't mind.
1: But, Leela, you haven't touched your soda.
2: I know. I really don't care for it. Do you mind?
1: Of course not, darling. If you don't feel like it, I'll just finish mine. Now we'll go. Well, thanks, Peavy.
0: Yeah, thank you.
1: Good night.
0: Good night, folks, and good luck.
2: Good night, Mr. Peavy. It was a lovely soda. I just...
0: That's all right, Mrs. Ransom. Good night.
1: Oh, brother, what a night. Isn't it beautiful, Leela? Look at those stars. By George, you could almost touch them. The night was made for love. The night was made for... Leela, what's the matter?
2: Oh, Throckmorton, I'm so ashamed.
1: Shame? Shame to what?
2: I haven't been very nice to you. I really haven't. I've been selfish.
1: Oh, no, you haven't?
2: I have, when you've worked so hard to please me, too.
1: Oh, Leela, you mustn't be sad. Not on a beautiful romantic evening like this. Look at all the pretty stars. You see? They're winking at you. Go on, little stars. Wink at Leela.
2: Oh, Throckmorton, you're sweet.
1: Huh?
2: And from now on, I'm going to try to be a different girl. I truly am. From now on, I'm going to be nice to you and just do everything you say.
1: From now on?
2: From now on.
1: Beginning right now?
2: Beginning right now.
1: Yeah. Come here, young lady.
2: No, Throckmorton, before we do another thing, you and I are going to go home and go over that budget.
1: What?
2: Come on.
1: Leela, wait a minute. Can't you take a joke? Hang the budget. Leela!

0: guilty.
1: Oh, hello, Judge.
0: Going somewhere?
1: Just down to the corner to mail a letter. Leela's income tax.
0: I'll walk down with you.
1: Thanks. By the way, Horace.
0: Yes, Gildy.
1: Are you doing anything the 27th?
0: Not that I know of. Why, are you?
1: Getting married.
0: Oh, 27th, huh?
1: Yeah.
0: It's not far off, is it?
1: 14 days.
0: 14 days.
1: Horace.
0: Yes, Gildy?
1: You wouldn't want to be my best man, would you?
0: Gildy, I wouldn't miss it for the world.
1: What do you mean?
0: If you ask me, this is one case where the best man does win.
1: Good night, everybody.

0: music heard on this program was under the direction of Claude Sweeten. This is Ken Carpenter speaking for the Kraft Cheese Company, inviting you to listen again next Sunday for the further adventures of the Great Gildersleeve.
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0: the honeys. Yes, boys and girls, it's Comic Weekly time. And here I come right into your house to bring a little fun and happiness. Right out of the pages of Pop, the Comic Weekly, straight into your living room, your friend, the Comic Weekly man, the jolly Comic Weekly man. Well, little Miss Honey, how are you today?
1: I'm just fine, thank you. How are you?
0: Oh, I'm fine, too. Oh, tell me, have your father and mother been enjoying ex-President Harry Truman's story in the American Weekly?
1: Oh, yes. They've been telling me all about it, too. About how Mr. Truman left the White House and went home and moved back into his house on the same old street where he lived before in Missouri.
0: And all his friends welcomed him back.
1: And he's still living there, just like he did before he went away. I think that's very interesting.
0: Yes, so do I. And you know, you learn when you study your history in school that that's one of the wonderful things about the American democratic way of life. That the people elect a man to the presidency, and then when he's through being president, he goes right back again to become one of the people living among the people who had elected him.
1: Well, I'll enjoy studying that. You know, I've been worrying about something in the comics since you're talking about presidents and things.
0: Oh, what's that?
1: Well, King Henry's been very cruel to Charles Brandon, who was in love with his sister Mary.
0: Oh, yes, that's right. Governments in those days were quite different than they are now.
1: Yes, they were. Now, for instance, the king had put Charles Brandon in prison, and Charles Brandon finally just had to escape. And I'm worried about whether he gets away without being killed.
0: Well, if you're worried, I'll promise you I'll read The Sword and the Rose first.
1: Oh, goody. Now could we start reading the funny?
0: Puck the Comic Weekly?
1: Yes.
0: Very well, I'll read that in just a moment. But before I do, let's listen to this nice man. Now here we go with Puck the Comic Weekly. And since you're so anxious to read The Sword and the Rose, let's turn over the first page and go past Little Iodine and Prince Valiant. Turn over page 3, go past the Lone Ranger. And here on page 5 is Walt Disney's The Sword and the Rose.
1: Magic words for the music, please.
0: Very well, my lady. It's Merry, Merry England when knighthood was in flower. Music to bewitch our story hour. In an attempt to escape from the tower where King Henry had been imprisoned, Charles Brandon has been stabbed in the back by assassins hired by the Duke of Buckingham. He's thrown overboard and disappears in the murky waters of the Thames River. 3 months later, Brandon's friend, Sir Edwin Caskoden, arrives at Buckingham Castle with a message from King Henry. He tells Buckingham that King Louis of France has died and that the Princess Mary is now free to marry Brandon, and has sent a message to Brandon, who she believes to be free. Buckingham, who had arranged for the killers to kill Brandon, tells Caskoden a twisted account of Brandon's ill-fated escape attempt. Caskoden says,
2: yeah, but my Lady Mary, she's the virtual captive of the Dauphin. Francis will scarce be crowned before he'll force her to wed him.
0: The Duke answers,
3: I go at once to France. When Henry returns, tell him his sister's plight was such that I took it upon myself to serve as his ambassador.
0: Last picture, top row. Caskoden leaves the Duke's quarters. As he crosses the courtyard, a man lurking in the tower shadows whispers,
4: Psst! Sir Edwin?
5: Yes, the same.
0: First picture, bottom row. The stranger hands a piece of paper to Caskoden.
4: Sir Edwin, day after day I've looked and asked and waited for you with this message.
0: Caskoden recognizes the handwriting. Swiftly, he reads the note. Can you take me to the man who wrote this?
4: Aye, I can, master.
0: A week later, the treacherous Duke of Buckingham reaches Paris. Pretending to be King Henry's ambassador, he bluffs the newly crowned Francis into releasing Mary Tudor. And a short time later, last picture, Buckingham, with Mary at his side, is on the way to his ship to return Mary to England. He cunningly explains to her,
2: So you see, Your Highness,
0: Brandon, the man you love, was killed in an unfortunate attempt to escape. Therefore, I have come to save you from the cruel King of France, and shall always remain at your service.
1: Oh, that Buckingham, he lies about everything, doesn't he?
0: Yes, he does.
1: Well, what will Mary do now that Charles Brandon isn't alive?
0: I wonder
1: what that mysterious note is about that the man gave to Sir Edwin, that man who's Charles Brandon's friend.
0: I wonder myself. Maybe we can find out more about that next week. But now, let's go to the very last page of the first section and see if Flash Gordon begins a new adventure today.
1: Oh, yes, please.
0: All right. Here we are on the last page of the first section. And remember that last week, Flash's friend showed him a beautiful new airship.
1: And Flash just loved the ship, and he said he wanted to be the first one to try it out.
0: Yes, and Dale said that he could.
1: I wonder if that means that Flash is going to start a new adventure on another planet.
0: Well, let's start reading right now and find out. Here we go with Flash Gordon. Riga-riga-doon-doon, saskamatash. Let's have music for Heroic Flash. The new ship is all ready for flight. And at dawn, Zarkov and Dale are saying goodbye to Flash, who is to make the first solo flight into outer space. Destination, the planet Callisto. Zarkov says,
2: "Remember now, Flash, you're all alone on this one. Get your data and get out. No landings."
0: "Yes, I know. You can't trust strange planets. They're out to get you. Well, don't worry, Zarkov. I'll bring this baby back." And a moment later, Flash is in the ship. With a thunderous roar, the first single-seater rocket ever built races down the runway.
2: Well, Dale, there he goes. Man's first solo flight into outer space.
0: Last picture, top row, Flash is on his way alone, heading into the mysterious unknown atmosphere. The long voyage through space requires nerves of steel for a lone man to endure. To fortify himself against the loneliness that comes from being by himself day after day, Flash is supplied with music, a built-in moving picture machine, and plenty of good books. Weeks pass, endless miles of time. And then, first picture, bottom row, Flash looks ahead, and he sees a giant planet speeding toward him.
2: Ah, there she is. Callisto, Jupiter's fourth moon.
0: Well, now let's get in close for some reconnaissance work. Spec reading shows no methane in the atmosphere. So far, so good, Callisto. I'll soon find out if you're out to get me. Last picture, he heads the rocket ship for the surface of Callisto. All right, Callisto. I'm coming down to get acquainted.
1: My goodness, I don't see how Flash could stand being all by himself in that ship for weeks and weeks.
0: Neither do I. It's quite an ordeal being by yourself with only your own thoughts and no one to talk to.
1: Well, I hope that when he lands there, he doesn't find danger.
0: So do I. But remember that every other planet Flash has landed on had mysterious things that greeted him.
1: Yes. I wonder what he'll find this time.
0: Well, maybe next week we'll find that out. Now let's pick up the first page of the second section.
1: Oh, yes, and let's see what crazy things Dagwood and Blondie do today.
0: All right, here we go. On the first page of the second section with Dagwood and Blondie. Ramafoo, ramafum, zim, zam, zombie. Conjure me music for Dagwood and Blondie. Today, Dagwood is busy raking up the leaves in his yard.
6: I love a quiet day like this. I can get all my yard work done.
0: Last picture, top row, Blondie rushes out into the yard.
1: Dagwood, the Nutleys will be here in 1 hour.
6: Oh, my goodness, look at me, up to my neck in tin cans.
1: Forget the tin cans and come in the house with me.
0: First picture, second row, they dash in the house.
1: The house will have to be cleaned from top to bottom.
6: Well, first we'll have to get rid of all the kids.
0: And in a moment, Dagwood has chased all the neighbor kids out of the house. Last picture, second row. Blondie is giving orders to the family.
1: Alexander, start in the kitchen.
6: Yes, Mother.
1: Cookie, you take the hall.
7: Yes, Mother.
1: Dagwood, you do the windows.
6: Yes, Mother. I mean, dear.
0: 10 minutes later, first picture, third row. Blondie has dusted the house. Alexander is dumping junk in the ash can. And 20 minutes later, Alexander is vacuuming the rug. Dagwood dashes around the room with a carpet sweeper.
6: Out of my way, or I'll leg off.
1: Don't slow down.
0: Finally, last picture, third row. Cookie announces,
1: "My room's clean."
6: Yeah, and I finished too. And I'll be through as soon as I sort out the toothbrushes.
1: Oh, the phone. I'll get it.
0: First picture, bottom row. Blondie answers the phone.
1: Hello, Bumstead residence. Blondie Bumstead speaking. Oh, hello. Wait, hold everything. It's the Nutleys. Yes. Oh. All right. Goodbye. Oh, they're not coming. They decide to go to a movie instead.
0: And Dagwood goes. And Alexander goes. And Cookie goes. And Daisy the dog goes.
6: Well, how can you be so happy about it?
0: And last picture, Blondie says cheerfully,
1: "Just think, I got all my fall house cleaning finished in 1 hour.
6: Oh!
1: Look, everybody but Blondie fainted in the last picture.
0: Well, I'd faint, too, if I thought I'd done all the women's work for them.
1: But housework is hard. Men should help the women.
0: Well, yes, they should help, but not do it all.
1: Well, I kind of see what you mean.
0: Well, thank you. Poor Dagwood. I really feel sorry for him.
1: He certainly is funny. I just love Dagwood.
0: Well, now let's turn over the page and see who's there.
1: Oh, look, Roy Rogers.
0: Yes, and remember, Roy and the boy Chili had trailed the outlaws to their mountain hideout.
1: And they trapped Roy and they tied him up.
0: And Marge Preston, whose uncle was killed, had found the trail and followed Cash Baxter, the leader of the outlaws there.
1: But she was captured, too. And you remember that little boy that named Chili was trying to help Roy escape, but he dropped a bottle and it made a noise. I wonder if the outlaws will go into the room before Chili has a chance to cut Roy loose.
0: Well, let's read now and find out. Here we go with Roy Rogers, King of the Cowboys. Hi-yip-bye-yo. Now here we go with Roy and Trigger. Hi-yip-bye-yo. Quickly, Chili takes a piece of the broken bottle and cuts at the ropes that are tying Roy's wrists.
6: Broken glass, very sharp, Senor Roy. You'll be free pronto.
2: Yeah, good work, Chili. Lucky the etching acid in that bottle didn't splatter my face and you dropped it.
0: And then the door opens. Roy holds his hands behind him as though he's still tied. Gaffer enters. He sees the boy.
8: So this is where you've been hiding, Chili.
2: Don't touch the boy, Gaffer. He's done no harm.
8: Yeah, well, I'll take care of you.
0: And Roy has hit him.
6: All right, get out of here, Chili.
0: Roy starts to tie Gaffer up. Chili runs out of the room. Last picture, top row, he runs through the room where Cash Baxter is holding Marge Preston prisoner.
6: Señorita Marge, Señor Roy, he's in his secret room. I go for help.
8: Yeah, well, not if I can help it.
0: First picture, bottom row, the girl rushes into the other room.
9: Roy, hurry. Cash Baxter went after the boy.
0: Grab Gaffer's gun, Marge. This is the hombre who dry-gossed your uncle.
9: Why did he do it, Roy?
0: Baxter and Gaffer are counterfeiters. Your uncle tried to skip with some engraved plates they forced him to make. Keep your eye on him. Meanwhile, outside the cabin, Baxter is searching for the boy, gun in hand. He stops, looks around.
4: And where'd that blasted kid get to?
0: And directly above Baxter, the boy, Chili, is hiding in the camouflage net. He looks down on Baxter and thinks to himself,
6: yeah, I have fooled Senor Baxter. He never looked for me up here.
0: And then, last picture, Roy comes out of the cabin. Baxter, standing behind a tree, sees him and says to himself,
4: Roger's got loose, but he hasn't seen me. I've still got a chance to get him when he comes a few steps closer.
1: Oh, I'm glad that Chili had time to cut the rope so Roy got away.
0: Yeah, but look what's happening. He's walked out of the cabin straight for Baxter.
1: Oh, and Baxter has a gun. He can shoot Roy. Do you think he will?
0: Well, I hope not, because if Roy is shot, everybody will be captured.
1: Oh, do you think that will happen?
0: Well, we'll find out more about that next week. But now look across the page. There's little Donald Duck.
1: Oh, my favorite favorite. Will you please read that?
0: I will in just a moment. But first, here's that nice man again with something interesting to say. Now, here we go again with Puck the Comic Weekly. And on page 3 of the second section, Donald Buckle.
1: Magic words for the music, please.
0: Very well, my lady. Say them with me, please. Squeegeum, squeegeum, squiddy ticket-chack. Let's have music to fit a quack, quack. It's late at night, and the Duck family is in bed. Suddenly, Donald is awakened by his nephew, Louie.
7: Uncle Donald, wake up. Burglars. What?
0: Donald slips out of bed, tiptoes to the door, and sticks his head out into the hallway. And he hears...
4: No, I can't get it open.
0: And Dewey whispers...
7: Hey, listen, they're trying to get in the window.
0: Donald tiptoes down the hallway. And he hears voices coming out of the living room.
4: It won't open, Dippy. It's stuck. Why, it's gotta open. There's a bucket of diamonds in there.
7: Uh-oh.
0: Donald tiptoes back to the bedroom. Last picture top row, he exclaims,
7: It's burglars for sure. Quick, get my shotgun.
0: First picture bottom row, Donald, gun in hand, is peering into the living room. He sees two crooks looking in the window. He aims his gun. He dashes to the phone.
7: Help! Police! Police!
0: And then his nephew, Huey, taps him on the shoulder.
7: Say, Uncle Donald, did you happen to notice if I forgot to shut off the television set in there? What?
0: And last picture, Donald turns on the lights in the living room and sees his television set blasted to pieces. And he looks at his nephew, Huey, and goes...
1: Wasn't that funny? Donald thought there were burglars in the house.
0: And instead, it was the television set which they had left on.
1: Yes, and they were doing a crime story, and what Donald heard was the part where the two thieves were trying to rob the house.
0: Yes. Oh, that Donald, the craziest things happened to him.
1: Yes, the craziest things happened to him.
0: Well, now let's turn over the page and see who's there.
1: Oh, look, another of my favorite favorites, Uncle Remus.
0: And we'll read Uncle Remus right now. Say the magic words with me.
10: Hippity-hoppity, make it a habit to give us music for old Brown Rabbit.
11: Uncle Remus says, Brer Rabbit and his cousin Jack Rabbit look so much alike that they got the double-jointed idea to outfox Brer Fox.
0: Yep, Brer Rabbit has a scheme to outfox Brer Fox. He's telling Jack Rabbit to put on clothes exactly like the ones he's wearing.
7: Yeah, you see, us look so much alike that Brer Fox won't know which is who.
0: Jack Rabbit answers,
7: Yeah, I sure do look twinish.
0: A few minutes later, they're going down the road. Jack Rabbit and Brer Rabbit, dressed alike, looking exactly alike, and with voices that sound alike. Brer Rabbit says,
7: Now Brer Fox will be seeing double trouble.
0: Then they see Brer Fox coming over the hill.
7: Hey, quick, Jack. You hide behind that tree on that side of the road, and I'll get over on this side of the road.
0: And Jack Rabbit is hiding behind a tree. Brer Fox approaches. Brer Rabbit greets him.
7: Howdy, Brer Fox. You look mighty mean this morning.
0: Brer Fox howls, Brr-wow! And last picture, top row, Brer Rabbit is behind a bush on the left side of the road. And Jack Rabbit steps out from a tree on the right side of the road.
7: As I was saying, Brer Fox, your head is showing signs of booby hatching.
0: First picture, bottom row. Brer Rabbit calls from the left side of the road.
7: Yes, sir, Brer Fox, you is getting the loony tickles.
0: Brer Fox swings his head around.
11: He done split up.
0: And Jack Rabbit calls from the right side.
7: Who, me?
0: Brer Fox's eyes roll around his head.
11: My eyeballs is getting the day's getting out of your joint.
7: In what joint?
0: And Brer Fox swings his head back and forth.
7: I said, what joint?
11: All I see is rabbit echoes.
0: And last picture, Brer Fox dashes down the road.
11: Help! Help!
12: I is discongelated. Help!
0: And Brer Rabbit giggles.
7: You see, I told you two heads was better than one.
0: And Uncle Remus says,
11: the eye can run the mind crazy.
1: Wasn't that funny? Jack Rabbit and Brer Rabbit certainly did fool Brer Fox that time.
0: You bet they fooled him. Brer Fox thought he was seeing two Brer Rabbits.
1: And almost made him go crazy.
0: Yeah, he won't sleep well tonight.
1: No, he won't sleep well tonight.
0: Well, now let's go to the last page of the Comic Weekly.
1: All right. Oh, look, here's Dick's adventure.
0: And remember that Dick is in the early days of America in California when gold had been discovered.
1: And Dick and his friend Mr. Kimball had gone looking for gold and they had found it.
0: You bet they did. But thieves attacked them in the middle of the night and stole their gold.
1: So Mr. Kimball, that's Dick's friend, called a meeting of all the honest gold diggers.
0: Yes, and he was urging them to join together to fight against the crooks. And now they're on their way to catch the crooks.
1: You think they'll catch them?
0: Well, let's read now and find out. Here we go with Dick's Adventures. Say the magic words with me. Riggedy pack a zack a zick. Let's have music for Adventurous Dick. First picture, second row. Dick and the others are on the trail of the killers. The chase leads ever deeper into the wild Sierras. And then Dick sights their quarry in the ravine below.
13: Hey, there they are. There they are, down there in that valley by those rocks. Hey, watch yourself. They've seen us.
0: And sure enough, the outlaws have seen their pursuers. They whip their rifles to their shoulders.
14: Come on, men. Get behind cover.
13: Hey, wait. I got an idea.
14: Yeah, what is it, kid?
13: Hey, let somebody keep shooting from here, and then some of us could climb up to that big rock right above them, and then we can get at them.
2: Hey, the kid's got an idea.
0: And a moment later, last picture, middle row. While the shooting continues, Dick and two of the party reach a ledge directly above the two killers.
2: Okay, now, push these rocks down on them. That ought to stop them.
13: Yeah, sure. Here goes.
0: First picture, bottom row of the rocks, thunder down onto the two trapped criminals. The guns are knocked out of their hands, and they stand helpless.
15: You hold your fire, or we give up! We give up!
0: And a few minutes later, last picture, the two crooks are captured.
8: And what are you going to do with us?
2: We're taking you into town and giving you what you got coming to you.
1: Captured the killers?
0: Yes, it was. And it just proved that Editor Campbell was right in telling the others that they must stick together.
1: What will they do to those killers now? Put them in jail?
0: Well, we'll find out about that next week. But now I'll look below Dick's Adventures. There's Rusty Riley.
1: Oh, yes. I'm anxious to read this because you remember there was a theater coming near the Milestone Farm and Rusty was going to play a jockey.
0: Yes, in the play. And also in the company, there was a rich local girl who had some very expensive pearls.
1: And also in the play, there is a man named Shorty, and he dressed up in Rusty's jacket and cap and stole the pearls, and he makes it look like Rusty is the one who stole the pearls.
0: Yes, but Rusty was miles away, dressed in his jockey's costume, helping a man whose truck was stuck in the mud.
1: Oh, I wonder how this will ever turn out. Will Rusty be blamed for what's happened?
0: Well, let's read now and find out. Here we go with Rusty Riley. Gallop and run till the road is dusty. Give us music for his horse and Rusty. Standing beside the truck that is stuck in the mud, Rusty hitches Dawn to the car and then says to the driver,
13: okay, mister, I got a sort of a harness on Dawn. You get in the car and then we'll pull too, and I think it'll get that wheel out of the mud.
12: Okay, boy. Can't do any harm to try it. Okay, let's try it.
0: Driver throws the car in gear. Dawn throws her shoulders against the rope and begins to pull.
13: Come on, Dawn. Come on now. Come on. Come on.
0: And then the truck begins to pull loose. A couple of feet more and it pulls up onto the road.
12: Hey, hurry, we did it.
13: Oh, Dawn, whoa now. Ho.
12: Well, boy, you sure did me a big favor. I'll be able to make my carnival date with my dogs now. Wish you'd let me do something for you.
13: Oh, forget it, mister. I'm glad to be a help. I gotta go now, though. Good luck.
0: Last picture, top row. Rusty, back at the farm, goes in the house.
13: Hey, Patty. Hey, Patty. Tex. Yoo-hoo. Oh, jeepers, I remember now. They all went to a movie. There's nobody home.
0: First picture, bottom row, he says to himself.
13: Oh, well, I'll sew the button on myself. And I better put on some old clothes. After all, this costume isn't mine.
0: Meanwhile, at the playhouse where the actors have been rehearsing, a rest period has been called. And then a moment later, Tweety, the rich girl, rushes out of her dressing room.
9: Hector, my pearls, they're gone. They've been taken from my dressing room.
12: Your pearls? Holy smoke, they were the real McCoy, weren't they?
9: Yes, they were.
0: Last picture, the director says.
12: Now, folks, this is pretty serious. I think all of us, everybody in this theater, for our own protection, should submit to a search. Now, Tweety, where are you going?
9: To telephone the police. My parents will insist on it anyhow, so the sooner the better.
1: Oh, now everybody knows the pearls are stolen.
0: Yes, and the director is calling a meeting of all the members in the company so they can all be searched.
1: Oh, and Rusty isn't there. And you remember some of the other men saw Shorty when he was dressed in Rusty's clothes going to the girls' dressing room and... Oh, I wonder if Rusty's going to be blamed for this because he isn't there.
0: Well, we'll find out about that next week. Now, that's all the time I have. But before I go, here's that nice fellow with some more interesting information. Well, honey, and all you boys and girls, I gotta go now.
1: All right, Mr. Carnegie Man, but I'll be waiting for you next week.
0: Okay, that's a date. And a date with all you boys and girls. Be sure to meet me with our little friend, Miss Honey, next week when I read Puck the Comic Weekly. For I'm...

0: I came across Mr. Kipling in the meadow by the church. If I've painted that spire once, he said, I've painted it a dozen times. He offered me an apple pie. An artist needs inspiration, he explained. Golden shortcrust pastry, delicious apple filling, and just the right amount of sugar sprinkled on top. But then, when it comes to the little details, Mr. Kipling does have an exceedingly good eye.
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0: There are styles in crime and seasons for them, too. Some predominate the arrest records of the nation in summer, others in winter. As a general rule, warm weather sees crimes against the person, while winter brings crimes against property. In addition, there are crimes that go out of fashion, like the stealing of horses or the badger game. But some acts of lawlessness resist the ages and remain a source of work for law enforcement agencies throughout the years. Such a crime is hijacking. While the word itself is comparatively new, dating back to the days of Prohibition, the crime is as old as our history. There is a record, for instance, in the annals of early New York, long before the Revolution, which shows that one of the prevalent crimes was the robbing of Indians as they were making their way into the city with goods. The robberies grew to such proportions, as a matter of fact, that the citizens banded together and appointed what they called a rattle watch, a small band of men who protected the Indians and who came to protect other citizens later. That rattle watch was one of the very first organized police departments in the nation. And while it cut down the number of hijackings, it could not obliterate the crime entirely. Now, hundreds of years later, hijacking is still with us. And a safe guess is that it will still be with us always, until one thing is changed. When men no longer covet what is their neighbor's, perhaps hijacking and all other crimes will vanish. Until then, remain prepared. Prepared to fight it to the very end. Tonight's file opens in a saloon located in the downtown section of a large eastern city. A small, bespectacled young man is seated at a corner table drinking alone when a friend approaches.
1: Hi, Eddie!
2: Oh, hello, Bert.
1: Well, you're alone, kid?
2: Yeah.
1: Mind if I join you?
2: No.
1: What's the matter? You act like you've got the downsies, kid.
2: Bert, do me a favor. Don't call me kid.
1: Okay.
2: Let's have a drink.
1: Sure.
3: Waiter?
4: Yeah?
2: Bring me another double. What do you have, Bert?
1: Just a beer.
3: Coming right up.
1: Hey, what's with the doubles? You trying to drown something?
2: Well, yes.
1: What is it?
2: It's my old man, Bert. He treats me like I'm about 10 years old. He won't let me do anything I want to do.
1: Well, what do you want to do?
2: I want to steal something, and all on my own.
1: Well, why don't you?
2: Pop's dead against it. He thinks all thieves are stupid. Be like me, he says. Be a fence. Let the guys who steal work for you. But I don't want to be like him, Bert. I don't want to sit behind a desk all day like a bookkeeper. I want to be a thief. Pop just don't understand.
3: Here's your drinks.
2: Oh, put them down.
3: Right.
1: Say, Eddie.
2: Yeah?
1: You really want to be a thief?
2: Of course I do.
1: You sure this ain't whiskey talking?
2: No.
1: Then I think I got a job for you.
2: What kind?
1: Well, I glommed a valise this afternoon. It's got 2 army uniforms in it.
2: Yeah?
1: I got a job where I can use them uniforms.
2: And you want me to do it with you?
1: Yeah.
2: Hey, Bert, that's swell.
1: Can you work tomorrow night?
2: Can I? Anytime you say.
1: Okay. Meet me here at 7.
2: Sure. Well, here's to you, Bert.
1: Right.
2: And you're giving me this opportunity.
0: The next evening, at the local FBI field office, Special Agent Jim Taylor is seated at his desk when Agent Eric Howard approaches.
5: Hey, Jim. How about some dinner?
6: Oh, sure, Eric.
5: It's 7, you know.
6: Yeah, I just want to finish a report on something that came in a little while ago. Petty larceny thief named Bert Sutter clipped 2 soldiers for the luggage.
5: Where?
6: In front of one of those flop joints down on South Street.
5: Gordon's front of the city.
6: Yeah. Soldiers made positive identification of this Sutter character's picture at headquarters today.
5: How do we fit in?
6: Oh, we're not in on the luggage stealing, but a couple of hours ago, a report came in that 2 men in army uniforms tried to pass themselves off as military police out on Route 11.
5: Oh?
6: They attempted to hijack a truck, but the driver suspected they weren't MPs and got away. He identified Sutter's picture, but he couldn't give us anything on the partner.
5: I assume there's an alarm, huh?
6: Yeah.
5: Well, have you got the Sutter's records?
6: Yeah. Mm-hmm. Hey, you are. Oh, pardon me, right there.
5: Sure.
6: Special Agent Taylor speaking. Yes, Chief. I did? When? He's there now? Yeah, I'd like to question him. Yes. Thanks very much. Bye. Another report on our phony soldiers.
5: Sutter and his partner?
6: That's right. They just hijacked a truck on the highway near Jackson Springs.
5: Well, there goes our dinner.
6: Yeah. Eric, will you see what you can dig up on Sutter at this end?
5: Okay.
6: I'll go out to Jackson Springs and interview that truck driver.

0: Pop?
1: Huh?
0: Can I see you a minute?
1: I'm busy, son.
0: Yeah, but I want to show you something. Something I did.
1: What? What is it?
0: It's a truck. I stole it.
1: What?
0: I stole a truck, Pop. It's right outside in the garage.
1: Are you serious?
0: Yeah, you can look at it yourself.
2: Well,
0: come on.
1: Did you do this job alone?
0: No, with Bert Sutter.
1: Sutter? That fathead?
0: Oh, you got him all wrong, Pop. He knows his business. He planned the whole job. Go ahead.
1: All right.
0: That's it. Right over there.
1: That big trailer job?
0: Yeah. And it's full of silk.
1: Silk?
0: Yeah, Bert had it spotted for a week.
1: Did you have any trouble?
0: No, sir. We got away clean.
1: Well, yeah. I still
0: here
1: can't believe it. You know, son, I must confess something to you. The main reason why I never approved of your being a thief was I always felt that, well, that you weren't up to it.
0: But I've proved different, huh?
1: Yes, I guess you did.
0: Huh? There you are. Go ahead in, Pop. Look it over.
2: Okay.
0: I told Bert that you were the only one we'd bring this stuff to. He didn't like that at first, but I told him, after all, Bert, my father's a fence. It'd sure look funny if I stole something and then did business with somebody else. So he said, okay.
2: Hey.
0: Yeah?
1: What did you say this truck was full of?
0: Silk.
1: Silk, huh? For your information, stupid, you hijacked a full truckload of chocolate marshmallow cookies.

0: Morning, Eric.
1: Oh, hi, Jim. Hey, haven't you been to bed?
0: No, I spent the night up at Jackson Springs.
1: Get anything from the truck driver?
0: No, not too much. Oh, he identified Sutter, all right. I got a description of his campaign.
1: I went down to that flophouse on South Street, Jim, where the Sutter guy clipped the soldier's bags.
0: Yeah? Dig up anything there?
1: Sutter used to live in the neighborhood of a small hotel. I talked to the clerk. He checked out over a month ago.
0: No forwarding address, I suppose.
1: No, but I did get a little background on him.
0: No?
1: Hijacking's a pretty ambitious step for him, Jim. Up to now, he's been mixed up in petty larceny activity.
0: Well, that's indicated by the way he handled this job.
1: What do you mean?
0: Well, according to the driver, both he and his partner were extremely nervous. What's more, I'm convinced they even held up the wrong truck.
1: Why?
0: Well, their loot was 10,000 cartons of chocolate marshmallow cookies.
1: What?
0: That's right, chocolate marshmallow cookies. Look, Eric, I made up a list of wholesale grocers, caterers, and anyone else who might be able to use a lot of cookies. Let's alert all of them and then hope that Sutter tries to make a sale.

0: Waiter?
1: Yeah? What is it?
0: Bring me another double.
1: Okay, coming up. Hiya, Eddie boy.
0: Oh, hello, Bert. I was hoping you'd get here a little early. Well, hit me with it, kid.
1: Mm-hmm.
0: Let's see the scratch. The payoff from your old man.
1: There is no payoff.
0: What do you mean?
1: My pop wasn't interested.
0: He didn't want a truckload of silk?
1: Bert, that was a truckload of cookies.
0: What?
1: Chocolate marshmallow cookies. 10,000 cartons of them.
0: Cookies? Are you sure?
1: I've been eating them all morning.
2: Here's your drink.
0: Hey, waiter.
2: Yeah?
0: Bring me a double.
2: Right.
1: Hey, my pop's real sore about this.
0: What's he sore about?
1: Did you ever see 10,000 cartons of chocolate marshmallow cookies? They take up quite a bit of space, Bert.
0: Well, he's a fence, ain't he? Let him find somebody who wants them.
1: I already told him that.
0: Well?
1: He says the only guy who'd want 10,000 cartons of cookies is somebody with 10,000 cartons of tea.
0: Look, if he don't want them, we'll get somebody else to handle them.
1: 10,000 cartons?
0: Well, maybe we can get rid of them a little at a time.
1: That's what I was trying to do when I ate them. That's an awful lot of cookies.
2: Here's your drink.
0: Thanks.
2: You're welcome.
1: This is a real problem, Bert. My pop says we got to get them out of the garage by tomorrow. What'll we do?
0: Oh, stop worrying. Just leave everything to me. I'll get the truck out of there. And I'll get rid of the cookies, even if I have to throw them in the river.

0: What is it?
1: Can I see you a minute?
0: What do you want?
1: Well, it's about those cookies.
0: Don't mention
1: those.
0: They're
1: gone, Pop.
0: Huh?
1: Bert Sutter took them out of here, truck and all.
0: Are you sure?
1: Yes.
0: Well, that's a relief.
1: Sorry to interrupt your work.
0: Oh, wait a minute. I want to have a talk with you. Sit down.
1: Yes, sir.
0: Now, I hope that you gain something from this experience. You see, son, the truth of the matter is I wish you could steal. If you did it successfully, look how much easier it would be for me. You could steal, I could fence the stuff. We could keep the money in the family.
1: Well, Pop, I could try it again.
0: No, no, no, you've had it, boy. Now, my advice is that you make the best of what you got right here.
1: You mean being a fence?
0: That's right. And I can tell you right now, son, it's a business you need never be ashamed of. It takes just as much talent as any other line. I'll give you an example. I bought a truckload of electric blankets last July. Nobody needed blankets then. I paid $5 a piece for them. Now it's wintertime. I sold them yesterday to Harry Jenkins for $20. A profit of $15 a blanket. Now, is that a bad deal?
1: No, sir.
0: Well, there's lots of things about this business that would appeal to you if you'd only get interested. And don't feel badly about the other thing. Some people just can't be thieves. You're one of them. It's nothing against you. It's like some people can't swim. You understand?
1: Yes, sir.
0: Now run along. I've got work here, too.
1: Yes, sir.
0: Hello. Hi, Harry. What? Well, that can't be. Yeah. Yes, I see. Look, I'll call you back. Eddie!
2: Yeah?
0: Come here.
2: What is it?
0: That was the guy who bought the blankets. Blankets I kept for 6 months till I could make a profit on them. I get paid, I deliver them, and what happens? You ruin the whole deal.
2: Me, Pop? What do you mean?
0: He paid me for electric blankets, and he winds up with a truckload of chocolate marshmallow cookies.

0: We will return in just a moment to tonight's exciting case from the official files of your FBI. Now a quick interview with a man who's looking as pleased as if he's just heard that his ticket won a sweepstakes. Tom, I hear you discovered how to get rid of a 10-year worry in 10 minutes flat.
1: Well, that's true, Mr. Keating. And all it cost me to do that was a penny postcard. I wrote to an Equitable representative and asked him for the fact-finding chart for fathers and mothers.
0: Before we go any further, Tom, let me tell our audience just what this fact-finding chart is. It was created by the Equitable Society to answer a question that most fathers ask themselves again and again. That question is, if I die before my children have finished high school, what happens? How much money will my wife need to take care of those kids properly?
1: Yeah, I guess every father who really loves his family knows how that thought haunts you.
0: But once a man gets hold of this fact-finding chart for fathers and mothers, his haunted days are over. It gives you a sound and reliable basis for figuring up the minimum income your family would need to carry on without you. Every item, food, rent, clothes, amusements, and so on, is provided for. And every step of the way is made clear by simple, easy-to-understand pictures.
1: Well, after my wife and I filled in the chart, it turned out that I'd been worrying over a problem that wasn't really too hard to lick. With my Social Security and the life insurance I already owned, only a moderate amount of additional insurance protection was necessary.

0: It wasn't really too hard to lick. With my Social Security and the life insurance I already owned, only a moderate amount of additional insurance protection was necessary. My Equitable representative worked out the whole thing for me.
1: Just one thing more, Tom. How much did you pay for the fact-finding chart?
0: Pay? 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
1: Yes. 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Just drop a hint to any representative of the Equitable Society, and he'll be glad to see that you get a copy. Or send a postcard, care of this ABC station, to the Equitable Life Assurance Society.
0: That's spelled EQUITABLE.
1: The Equitable Life Assurance Society of the United States. And now back to the FBI file, The Blundering Felons.

0: The relationship between Eddie Tretton and his father in tonight's case from the files of your FBI is not a caricature, however much it may seem so to you who are law-abiding, decent citizens. These people see nothing wrong in a young man's aspirations to be a thief, nor in trying to raise a boy to live a life of crime. They see nothing wrong in it because, to them, that is not abnormal living. Their entire lives are surrounded by every kind of criminal behavior, and because it is all they know, it seems right to them. Their basic belief is that only the fit deserve to survive, and by the fit they mean those who can steal without being caught. To have these people as fellow members of society is bad enough, but even worse is the attitude of too many citizens toward them. For there are those who look upon these hoodlums as romantic and courageous. Your FBI cannot comment upon the romantic part, for that happens to be a matter of personal taste and preference. But every member of the Federal Bureau of Investigation can tell you, without fear of contradiction, that the courage of any criminal is made of metal. Metal in the shape of a gun. Take that away from him and watch the magic transformation. The snarling hoodlum with murder in his eyes becomes a cringing beggar, pleading for the one thing he never gave away in his career as a criminal. A thing called mercy. Tonight's file continues at the local FBI field office.
1: Police headquarters just called, Eric. They found the stolen truck.
2: Oh? Where?
1: Out on the Post Road, near the Pearl River Bridge.
2: What about the cookies?
1: No, they were gone.
2: I don't imagine they were sold, Jim.
1: No, not that quickly. My guess is Sutter stashed them away someplace upstate before he abandoned the truck.
2: What do you base that on?
1: Well, the police told me the truck was in an accident last night on the Post Road. It sideswiped a car and kept on going. The driver of the car reported the truck's license number. It was heading north then, away from town. Well, when it was found 3 hours later, it was headed back in this direction.
2: So you think they went north to get rid of the cookies?
1: Yeah. And that localizes the hiding place to somewhere within an hour and a half's driving radius.
2: That could be a long way, Jim.
1: No, not in that truck, Eric. There was a governor on the motor. It couldn't hit any better than 30.
2: Oh.
1: Wait here, will you? See if any word comes in on the Sutter alarm.
2: Okay.
1: I'm going up and take a look at that truck.

0: Bert! Bert! I've been looking all over for you.
1: Will you quit yelling? This is a pool room, not a ballpark. Trying out these bank shots.
0: Bert, I've got to talk to you.
1: What about?
0: You took the wrong stuff. You took a load of blankets. And the guy who was supposed to get the blankets has now got the cookies.
1: Well, how could that happen?
0: I don't know, but it did.
1: I took a big red truck.
0: They were both in big red trucks. You took the wrong one.
1: Oh.
0: Now I'm in an awful jam. My old man's kicked me out.
1: What for?
0: What for? Because the blankets are at the bottom of the river.
1: Now, where'd you get that idea?
0: You told me that's what you were going to do with them.
1: I said I'd throw them in the river if I had to. Well, I didn't have to.
0: You mean...
1: I mean they're okay. I stashed them in a barn upstate.

0: Honest, Bert?
1: Yes. A friend of mine's got a farm up there. He let me use the joint.
0: Gee, that's wonderful. Let's go up there right now.
1: Wait a minute. What's your hurry?
0: I gotta get squared with Pop. The guy he delivered the cookies to is really sore. He said he's gonna bring them back and make Pop eat every one of them.
1: Well, now, wait a minute. Going up there ain't that easy, kid.
0: What do you mean?
1: I did dump the truck.
0: In the river?
1: No, I left it on the highway. But the cops must have got it by now.
0: Well, I'll get another truck.
1: Where?
0: From my Pop's garage.
1: I thought he threw you out.
0: I'll sneak one. We've got to get that stuff back. Come on, Bert.
1: Well, okay.
0: Boy, if I ever get this mess straightened out, I'll tell you one thing. I'm going to work for my Pop, and that's all. Being a thief is too much trouble.

0: Hi, Eric.
1: Oh, hello, Jim.
0: The lab called me.
1: Not since I came in. How'd you make out?
0: Oh, I'll know more when I hear from the lab. I examined the truck pretty thoroughly. Found some prints on the door handle. They turned out to be Sutter's. I got some others, too, that are being checked.
1: Is that what you're waiting to hear from the lab?
0: No, I sent them some mud, some red mud. It was on the inside of the tires on the truck.
1: That means the truck left the highway someplace.
0: Mm-hmm.
1: Probably to get rid of the cookie.
0: Yeah. Pardon me, Arthur.
1: Yeah.
0: Special Agent Taylor speaking. Oh, hello, Jack. It is? Where? Oh, wait a minute. Let me write that down. Okay, go ahead. Yeah. I got it. All right? Yeah, I know the section. Thanks very much, Jack. That was a report from the petrographic section of the lab.
1: Report on the mud?
0: Yeah, they gave it a thorough examination. It appears to match earth from a section about 2.5 miles east of Centerville.
1: That would be right off the post road.
0: Right. Come on, Eric. Let's get up there.

0: Eric, we're certainly getting cooperation.
1: From the chief of police?
0: From every man on the Centerville force. They're doing what amounts to a house-to-house check.
1: Good.
0: Here, take a look at this map. This is the countryside surrounding Centerville. Wherever you see a circle, there's an average of five or more farmhouses.
1: Yeah.
0: Now, each deputy is covering two of the circled areas. They plan to interview every farmer and check in as soon as they find anything that's at all suspicious.
1: Jim, how long will this coverage take?
0: Well, let's see. The men started it, an hour ago. Chief figures they can visit every area before it gets dark. I'll get it, Eric.
2: Okay.
0: Taylor speaking. Yes, Chief. He did? Well, how long ago was that? Yeah. What? No, I don't think you should. Well, I'll explain that to you. Yes, we'll come right into your office. That was our break, Eric. Come on.
1: What happened?
0: Chief said one of his deputies called in. He's located the cookies. They're in a barn about 3 miles east of here. Go ahead.
1: Right.
0: That's not all. As the deputy was leaving the property to call in, he reported two men pulled up to the barn in a truck.
1: Well, let's get them.
0: I don't think we should, Eric. I believe they should be allowed to get away.
1: Why?
0: I'll tell you why when we get to the chief's office.

0: That's the garage right there.
1: I know.
0: When you get to the door, blow the horn 3 times. Somebody'll open up.
1: Mm-hmm.
0: I kind of hope my father isn't there.
1: Why?
0: Well, I'd rather get the stuff all unpacked and let him see that it's really the blanket this time. Somebody should put his head out of that little window. Oh, there he is. It's me, Charlie.
2: Roy.
0: Okay, Bert, you can drive right in.
1: Swell.
0: I guess you can leave it right here.
1: Okay.
0: Let's get out and unload, huh?
1: Sure.
3: Eddie, what is this?
0: Oh, hello, Pop.
1: Hi, Mr. Trenton.
3: What are you doing with my truck?
1: We went to pick something up.
3: What have you got this time? Waffles?
0: No, Pop, we brought back the blankets. Huh?
1: That's right, Mr. Trenton. You'll find every one of them in the back of that truck.
3: I don't believe it.
1: Well, let me open up and show you.
0: I wanted to surprise you, Pop. I wanted to have them all unpacked and out before you got here.
3: I'll be surprised enough if they're here.
1: There.
0: You see, Pop? See what those cartons say? Blankets.
3: Yeah, it's them all right. Now, the next thing you do is get those crackers out of here.
1: Cookies, Mr. Trenton.
3: Whatever they are, get them out. Start moving.
4: Don't bother moving any of you.
3: Huh?
4: Throw the cuffs on all of them, Eric.
5: Right, Jim.
3: Are you cops?
4: We're special agents of the FBI.
1: Look, mister, I got nothing to do with this outfit.
4: We have evidence that contradicts that, Sutter. You're coming down to headquarters with them and all the loot.

Pop Trenton, his son Eddie, and Bert Sutter were tried on the charge of larceny from interstate shipment. All three were convicted and sentenced to long terms in a federal penitentiary. The phone call which Special Agent Taylor received told him that the truck had been spotted. The truck containing stolen property and two wanted criminals. Special Agent Taylor's decision not to seize the truck and make the arrest was not a hasty one, for it was in line with the policy of the Federal Bureau of Investigation. That policy is based on patience, on waiting for the small fry to lead the way so that the more important criminals can be apprehended, for only in that way is any real advance possible in the war against crime. Underlings like Bert Sutter can be replaced by criminal syndicates with no trouble, but the arrest and conviction of offense seriously hampers the work of any illicit organization. There may be times when such a policy of watchful waiting may seem to allow criminals to ply their trade without hindrance, but over the years, which is the only way the results of any policy can be viewed, that patience has resulted in the capture of thousands of high-ranking lawbreakers, thousands who now form part of our tremendous prison population. And so, another case from the files of the Federal Bureau of Investigation was closed. Closed because of hard work by two special agents, by the staff of the laboratory, and also by the local police. Cooperation which daily pays off in greater protection for every decent citizen.

0: just a moment, you will hear about next week's exciting case from the files of your FBI. But first, a few words from our Equitable Society representative on the fact-finding chart for fathers and mothers.
1: Folks, I simply want to remind you that this fact-finding chart for fathers and mothers is just the opposite of hard to get. There are 8,000 of us Equitable Society representatives in this country, and any one of us will be glad to see that you get a copy. No charge, no obligation. Just phone one of us Equitable Society representatives.
0: Or send a postcard, care of this station, to the Equitable Life Assurance Society of the United States.
2: Next week, we will dramatize another case from the files of the Federal Bureau of Investigation. A terse account of the operations of a highly organized gang of thieves. Its subject, grand larceny. Its title, The Waterfront Stick-Ups.
0: The incidents used in tonight's Equitable Life Assurance Society's broadcast are adapted from the files of the Federal Bureau of Investigation. However, all names used are fictitious, and any similarity thereof to the names of persons living or dead is accidental. Tonight, the music was composed and conducted by Frederick Steiner. The author was Jerry D. Lewis. Your narrator was William Woodson, and Special Agent Taylor was played by Stacey Harris. Others in the cast were Parley Bear, Ed Begley, J.C. Flippin, Louis Jean Height, and Tony Hughes. This is Your FBI is a Jerry Devine production. This is Larry Keating speaking for the Equitable Life Assurance Society of the United States and the Equitable Society's representative in your community, and inviting you to tune in again next week at this same time when the Equitable Life Assurance Society will bring you another thrilling story from the files of the Federal Bureau of Investigation. The Waterfront Stick-Ups on This Is Your FBI.
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0: 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What is it? Speak up, boy. Orange juice.
1: No, sir. 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
1: And look at this, sir.
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14: As you know, Terry Lee, young American boy, and his friends are again in charge of the headquarters of Captain Blaze near the Burma Road in China. The Dragon Lady's gang have fled to the mountains, and the Dragon Lady herself is in hiding. But not so well hidden that she couldn't fire at Terry. She would have shot him, too, if it hadn't been for April Kane and Terry's scope. I'll tell you more about that in today's transcribed episode, so stand by. Terry and the Pirates is brought to you by the makers of Libby's Tomato Juice, one of Libby's 100 famous foods. 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And, kids, all that isn't half of it. 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Now, here's all you do to get it. 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Now, Libby's is spelled L-I-B-B-Y-S. And now, Terry and the Pirates. Yes, April Kane saw the dragon lady through the Terryscope. And she shoved Terry to the ground as a rifle bullet whistled over his head. And then Terry and Captain Blaze decided to try and round up the bandit woman. But before they could do that, a plane roared into view, circled low over the buildings, and the pilot dropped something, evidently a message. As the plane zoomed up and away, Terry said,
15: "Whatever the pilot dropped, it fell out there beyond the wire fence. I'll go out and see what it is."
16: "Hold on. Wait. Don't be so hasty. You'd be a fair target for another rifle bullet."
17: "Yes, Terry. You'd be right out in the open."
15: "But, well, if it's a message..."
17: "Oh, I can see it. Flying out there in the sun. I can see it from here through the telescope."
16: "No, lad. Let's wait a few minutes and figure out what to do. Let's just relax and think about it a minute."
17: "Goodness, yes. What's a few minutes, more or less? If the airplane pilot couldn't get here any sooner, he wasn't helping. And if he got here too late, we'll never know it."
15: "What are you talking about, April?"
17: "I don't know."
15: "Well, I'm wondering if that pilot was Dude Hennig. No way of recognizing him, of course, but..."
17: "Maybe he was Mr. Hennig. He sort of waved first, before he tossed out that package. Dear me, I wonder what's in it."
16: "Well, youngsters, I got one idea that might work."
15: "Yeah?"
16: "We can't just walk out there in the open and pick up that package. We might get shot. But we can walk out there if we have some form of protection."
15: "Oh, yes, of course, but..."
16: "Well, unless I'm mistaken, I've got something that'll fix things okay. You and Miss April wait here. I'll be right back."
15: "Now, what do you suppose Blaze is up to?"
17: "Dear me, I wish I knew what everybody's up to. First we get caught, and then we get away, and then we get shot at, and nobody knows what's coming next."
15: "Well, Pat and Berm ought to be back soon with Connie and Sing Sing and the other prisoners. I'll feel a lot easier when we have everybody together."
17: "And then what? Are we going to stay here? Or are we going to start back for Lashio to the army people and turn Captain Blaze over to them, or what?"
15: "I hate to see Captain Blaze go before a firing squad. He's a crook and a smuggler, of course, but he's reformed and..." "Shh, here he comes."
16: "Now then, me hunters, old Blaze still has a brain in his head. You see these things?"
15: "What are they?"
16: "They're smoke cartridges, so they are."
17: "They are? What are they for?"
16: "Now, here's what I'm thinking. There isn't much wind, and so if we toss a couple of smoke cartridges out that way, well, in a few minutes we'll form a smoke screen out there."
15: "I see. That's a swell idea, Captain. We'll have to toss the cartridges quite a distance, though, so the smoke will be on the other side of the message that was dropped from the plane."
16: "Of course, of course. Then when the smoke gets thick, we can dash out behind it, grab the package, and get back safely."
15: "Sure."
17: "Oh, I think it's a cute idea."
16: "Now, Teddy, my lad, you know how to toss one of these smoky pineapples?"
15: "Well, I suppose you pull out this cotter pin and then toss the cartridge like you would a baseball."
16: "Right. And toss it quick, because it explodes in 10 seconds. So don't do any daydreaming. Now, here, you take this one. I'll take one. And when I count three, pull the pin."
17: "Oh, dear. What if something happens?"
15: "Just get out of the way, April. We'll find out. Oh. You all ready, Captain?"
16: "Good. Now then, ready? One, two, three. Pull that pin and let her go."
15: "She's gone."
17: "They've landed out there. I can see them through the telescope."
16: "Yep, and they're rolling beyond the package tube. In just a second, they ought to explode."
15: "There they go. I heard them."
17: "And smoke's starting to spread all over. Gracious, imagine packing all that smoke into a little thing like that."
16: "They don't pack smoke into them. When the thing explodes, the chemicals reach the air, and that starts stuff that looks like smoke."
15: "It's getting thick and black out there, Captain."
16: "Just to make sure, I'll toss the third one out there. One, two, three, pull the pin and let her go."
15: "That ought to be enough smoke."
17: "I can still see the message or whatever. It's lying out there. But all back of it is that awful smoke. Just clouds of it.
15: Yeah, it ought to be safe enough out there now. Wait here. There's no need for two of us to go. I'll get it. I'll be back in no time.
16: Go to it, boy, and don't waste any time. Brave lad, Terry.
17: Yes, I think so. I guess he ain't afraid of nothing.
16: I knew if I smuggled them smoke cartridges from the Burma Road, they'd come in handy someday.
17: He's reached the package. He's picking it up. Now he's starting to run back. He stumbled.
16: But he's up, and he's running. Come on, Terry, my lad, come on.
15: I got it all right. But the smoke drifted back this way. And I... Here, see what's in this package.
16: On duration, it looks like he wrapped up his coat and tossed it out.
17: Oh, for mercy's sake, untie it. Let's see what's inside.
16: I'm going to. Just hold your horses. Now then, we'll soon see what it...
17: There it is. A paper. With writing on it.
16: Here, Terry, you went off and got it. You better read it.
15: Okay. Say, it's from Dude Hennick, all right. That was Dude in the plane.
17: What does he say?
15: He says, hold out. We got your carrier pigeon message. Burma and men are searching for you. We've had no word from them.
17: But Burma was captured by the dragon lady and brought here.
15: Yeah, we know all about that. But Dude didn't know it when he dropped this message.
16: Go on with the reading.
15: Help is coming. Hold out. I will try and land plane and join you. It's signed Dude Hennick.
17: Well, I never.
15: Never what?
17: He's arriving late for the party, Terry. All the excitement's over.
15: Yeah, that's so. All the excitement is over.
16: Yep. He's kind of late in getting here.
18: It is never too late to be of some help, Captain Bliss.
1: General Chang.
18: That is quite correct. Stand where you are, Captain Bliss. My men have you covered from behind those rocks. You are under arrest. There has been considerable delay in getting here, but our efforts are rewarded.
16: I've been expecting something like this. Well, I'm not armed at the moment.
1: Pajot!
17: You're arresting him, General?
18: It is quite so. You have done very well, Terry, you and your family. Now you may rest. My men will take over, and you need have no further concern.
15: But, well, how did you get here? We didn't see you or those men out there. How did they get here?
18: We came through the smoke screen. You might have seen us, but I presume you were doing something else.
17: Yes, we were looking at this message. Mr. Hennick dropped it from his plane.
18: Oh, yes, quite right. Mr. Hennick located this place for us. If he can make a safe landing nearby, he will join us presently.
17: But what are you going to do with Captain Blaze?
18: There is a penalty for smuggling, for robbing convoy trucks on the Burma Road. Captain Blaze knows well what that penalty is.
17: But you can't do anything to him. He's been helping us.
15: Yeah, he's on our side now, General Chang.
18: The time to become a friend is not when one is about to die.
15: But you don't understand, sir.
18: China is at war. And the war threatens the future of all my people.
15: Well, I know, but...
18: Which is a great deal more unfortunate. Captain Blaze was operating against us. It was a personal, selfish motive. Just as it is the personal desire that prompts the Dragon Lady to operate against us. Selfishness has no defense in this time.
17: But Captain Blaze has a right to a fair trial, General Chang.
18: Perhaps we should let the Captain Blaze decide that point for himself. You may speak, sir.
16: No, I have nothing to say in the defense. I've been a smuggler and a hijacker. But, well, it's too late now. I realize now I've been wrong. Me daughter always wanted me to help instead of hinder, but I wouldn't hear of it. So now I'm ready to take me medicine. So, let's get it over with.
17: No, Captain Blaze, you can't give up so easily.
16: Why, I ain't giving up, bless your heart. I'm going on the great adventure, the greatest of all. And I don't mind the trip.
18: You speak well, Captain Blaze. Have you any final request?
16: Just one, sir.
18: Yes?
16: I have a daughter, Cherry Blaze. I don't want to see her punished for what I did.
18: We shall consider her case separately, Captain.
15: General Chang, Pat Ryan will be back any moment, and he'd like to see Captain Blaze before he...
17: Please, General Chang, that isn't asking too much.
18: We have much to do, my young friends. But for your sake, I promise to delay the firing squad until Mr. Ryan arrives. But when my men have cleaned out this nest and blasted it to ruins, then I must withdraw my promise. If Mr. Ryan has not arrived, then Captain Blaze shall pay the penalty for his past performances.
13: How can the life of Captain Blaze possibly be saved from the firing squad? Will Pat Ryan arrive in time to make a new special plea to General Chang? What can possibly be done at this last moment? I'll give you a hint in just a little while. Well, say, that telescope of Pat and Terry's sure is a marvel. But actually, kids, the telescope Libby is offering to you is even grander. It can do all the things Terry's does and more, too. 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And, of course, enclose your full name and address. Well, perhaps the telescope will help save Captain Blaze. Perhaps his daughter will find a way. Or there may be something even more startling. Anyway, tomorrow's transcribed episode promises to be the most thrilling of all Terry adventures.
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14: Down in the depths of the Euclidean underwater city, the little band of adventurers whom we have come to know as the Gregory Party find themselves faced with a new problem and probably a new danger. The Euclidean girl submarine commander who helped them to escape from the island has been put out of the Euclidean colony and made a prisoner with the Gregory Party. Jerry and Joan believe the girl to be a good friend of theirs, but Captain Bradford isn't so sure. Some emergency has stopped all activity on Euclidea, and Mrs. Gregory and the captain have gone to find out what they can. Jerry and Joan remain with a girl submarine commander in their quarters.
23: You know, Joan, there was something mighty funny about the way Tex was acting when he went out of here.
24: His manner seemed to be very abrupt.
23: Well, it was more than that. Golly, Tex doesn't get excited very often, but he was sure off balance about something this time.
24: Do you think that we said or did anything to offend him?
25: I believe I know what was troubling the captain.
23: Hmm? What?
25: For some reason, which I cannot understand, he suddenly became suspicious of me.
24: Of you, Elaine?
25: Precisely.
23: Well, what did you do?
25: Nothing. I merely asked permission to take part in all of your discussions for plans to escape. And the captain decided to leave the room, taking Mrs. Gregory with him.
23: Oh, that didn't have anything to do with it.
24: Surely not.
25: I appreciate your confidence in me, but you are mistaken. I have studied too thoroughly the expressions of faces under strain. I know what the captain was thinking. However, it will not change my plans. I would like to help you, and will continue to do so to the best of my ability.
23: Oh, gee, Elaine, we know that. Now quit worrying about it, and tell Joan and me what this emergency or something, what's it all about?
25: I have no more definite knowledge than you two, but I recognized the existence of such an emergency when the concentrated food pellets were substituted for our regular food.
24: Do you think that all of the Euclideans are now engaged in some important work and could not spare the time to prepare our usual meal?
25: Precisely. What may have happened, we can only surmise. But it must be serious.
0: Well, at least they're still here.
2: Thank heaven for that.
23: Hey, they're all excited about something.
24: What has happened, Mother?
25: Oh, a great deal.
0: You three haven't moved out of this room since we left?
23: No, sir.
24: We have followed your instructions to the letter, Captain.
0: Good. Now we'll have to work fast.
23: Doing what?
0: Escaping from this place.
24: Escaping?
25: Yes, Joan, dear. We have a greater chance now than we'll ever have again.
3: What has happened?
0: One of the chambers...
24: Silence!
0: What?
3: I am sorry. I forgot for the moment. But if you had not spoken, if I had been allowed to count the strokes of that alarm gong, I could have told you where the accident occurred.
0: Oh, well, then, I'm sorry. I know about what is happening, but I'm not sure where.
24: I have counted the strokes. There were 12.
3: 12? Chamber 12. The airplane testing chamber.
25: What does it mean?
3: The chamber is being flooded. They would sound a general alarm for nothing else.
0: Well, it's general, all right. Every Euclidean in the place was running toward the other end of this first big cave.
3: Yes, that would be correct. Chamber 12 is diametrically opposite our entrance to the city.
23: Oh, but if that place is flooded, well, we'll all drown.
25: Isn't there anything we can do?
0: Oh, I thought something of trying to steal one of those rocket planes, but guards in the locks would stop us.
24: If the guards are still there.
3: Those men will remain. I have a plan.
23: Well, hurry up with it. We need it.
25: Oh, by all means, Elaine, hurry.
3: If the captain will allow me.
0: Huh?
3: You must trust me now, Captain.
0: Well, how did you know that I mean,
3: that
0: what makes you think I don't?
3: That is not important now. I have a plan which may save all of our lives.
25: Oh, we'll hear it gladly.
3: Did you see your three former employees in the agricultural section?
0: Yes, McLeod, the skipper, and Jim Lowe are still among their pigs and chickens.
3: They would be of no assistance to the Euclideans. I will take them with me as I pass through there. Where is my Euclidean uniform?
25: Well, in my room, Elaine.
3: Give it to me.
25: Well,
3: hurry.
25: I'll get it.
0: Well, what's the idea, Elaine?
3: I am going to steal a rocket plane, taking your three employees with me. My Euclidean uniform may get me through the guards, who will not know that I am no longer a Euclidean. If I can get into one of the rocket planes and out into the water, we are saved, at least for the moment.
23: Oh, yeah, you are. But what about us? We haven't any Euclidean uniforms to sneak past those guards with.
3: You will go up this narrow steel corridor leading to the airlock near the surface of the water.
0: You mean the one we found in the crest of the volcanic crater?
3: Precisely. In a panel in the wall, you will find helmets. Put them on. Wait there for me. When the shadow of my plane is over you, fill the lock with water and leave it. I will take you aboard.
2: But what about provisions and what of these Euclideans?
3: Please pull that uniform over my head, quickly. I have no time to remove my dress.
25: Oh, very well. Help me, dear John.
24: Yes, Mother.
3: I will take as many precautions as time will permit to safeguard the escape. But we will run certain risks.
23: Oh, golly whiskers. We're used to that.
0: How long will it take you to do all this?
3: Probably less than 180 seconds. I will hurry. And you will not have more than enough time to gain the surface lock.
24: But what if you fail?
2: You will still be safe.
23: Gee, golly, that girl's got nerve.
25: Well, Tex?
0: Oh, I'm sorry I suspected her.
24: Well, this is no time for such worries. We must be on our way.
23: Yeah, that's right. But if she gets a rocket plane up there in 3 minutes, we can't get there much ahead of her.
0: Right. Come on, let's go.
25: What do we take with us?
0: Nothing but the clothes we have on.
25: But, Tex, we're 4,000 miles from Los Angeles.
23: Oh, and that rocket plane will make it in 4 hours.
0: That's it, Pat. All we need is a chance to get away.
24: Are you sure you remember which corridor we take?
23: Oh, we found it once.
0: Yes, and we'll find it again. Now, come on, out you go. Everybody, hurry.
23: Well, let's see. We turn this corner right around to the left.
25: Will you lead the way, Jerry?
0: A good idea. You and Joel in the middle, Pat. Come on, now, I'll bring up the rear.
23: All right. Well, come on, then. Now, we'll have to hurry to beat that girl to the top of this thing.
25: Oh, I don't like to be walking on this noiseless steel at a time like this. It's too easy for someone to slip up on us.
24: So Jerry and I thought, Mother, until we discovered that all of these polished steel walls act as mirrors if anyone is following or approaching you.
0: Why, sure they do. If we can see ourselves in them, why, we could see other people.
23: Well, if anybody could see how we look now, they'd sure get a laugh out of us.
25: We aren't dressed for a 1,000-mile trip, and we're going to get wet and cold in that water.
0: Yeah, and we're also going to get away from Euclidea, if we can trust that girl.
24: I think you may do so, Captain.
0: Well, I don't want you to think that I'm in the habit of running around suspecting people without reason. So I'll tell you why I'm afraid of that girl. Come on, let's keep walking, as I tell you.
23: Oh, yeah? Well, what is it?
0: Well, she's been carrying a ray gun around with her. She advised us to leave ours in the sleeping room.
25: Are you sure of that?
0: Positive.
24: I think I can explain that.
23: Oh, golly. I wish you would, June, so the captain would stop suspecting that swell girl.
24: I will. The commander, or Elaine, as we now know her, was afraid that Jerry might use the ray guns at the wrong moment, act on the spur of the moment, and do us more harm than good.
23: Oh, is that so? She didn't think I had enough sense to take care of one of those things, huh? Well, maybe she isn't such a swell girl after all.
0: Oh, take it easy, kid. It was all for your own good.
23: Well, I suppose it was, but golly, well, I never did get any fun out of things that were for my own good.
25: Well, at least that relieves our minds.
24: This is a very steep climb. How much farther must we go?
0: Only a little ways now. I think I can see the door to the lock. There, just ahead of us.
23: Oh, that can't be, Tex. We made a turn just before we came to the door.
0: You sure of that, Jerry?
23: Oh, you bet I'm sure.
25: Tex, suppose you can't locate the door.
0: We'll locate it, all right. We did locate it.
23: Oh, no, we didn't. That's just the turn in the wall you bumped into.
24: You are correct, Jerry.
25: How much, Father?
0: Getting tired, Pat?
25: Well, we're climbing awfully fast. Oh,
23: it's just a little ways now. We're walking on solid rock.
24: We must have come up at least 200 feet, I think.
0: No, not quite. Our quarters are about 200 feet below the surface, and this lock is about 30 feet.
23: Oh, here's the door, Tex.
0: Right. Now get the palms of your hands against it.
23: Aye, aye, Skipper.
25: Why, that door slides down.
24: Yes, Mother. I presume there is no room for it to slide in any other direction.
0: That's right. We're in a narrow ledge of rock, in the edge of the old volcano crater. Mighty little room. All right. Okay, now, in we go.
23: Now, where's that panel with the diving helmets in it?
24: It must be here, Jerry. This is the only opaque panel in the entire room.
23: Well, let's have a look, then.
0: Yeah, I'll give you a hand, Jerry. Now, Pat, you and Joan watch out into the water in all directions. Tell us the minute you see the shadow of that girl's rocket plane on the surface.
23: Hey, Tex, she isn't on time.
0: She didn't give herself enough time. We're not ready for her anyway.
23: I've got it, Tex. It's opening. Hey, and there's the helmet.
25: And here comes the shadow of the... Why, I thought you said she'd have a rocket plane. That shadow is made by a submarine.
0: I think not. Here now. Here, start putting on your helmet.
24: No, Mother. The rocket planes look like submarines.
23: There's a helmet for you, Joan. Come on, get into it quick.
24: Thank you.
0: Right. Now you go up first, Jerry. All right, you next, Joan. Then Pat. Now follow. Open that valve, kid.
23: Open it is.
0: Now, helmet's on quick. Now just swim up. It's only 30 feet. Lock is opening. All right, shoot, kid. Good luck, everybody.
23: Hey, Skipper! Open up, will you?
5: Come aboard as rapidly as possible, Jerry. Make room for the others.
23: Okay, Skipper. Boy, you sure move fast. Hey, Joe! Over here.
24: I'm coming, Jerry.
5: Throw away your helmet. I have done so. Up forward, out of the way, Jerry. Hurry, Joan.
24: I will get in as rapidly as possible.
0: Everybody here?
25: All here, Tex.
0: Where's Jerry?
5: Jerry is aboard. Hurry up forward, Joan. Come, Mrs. Gregory.
25: Well, I'll do my best. Oh, these wet clouds.
0: Here, wait a minute. I'll give you a hand, Pat.
5: Up forward, please, Mrs. Gregory.
0: Be in the second lane.
5: Close the door after you. I will prepare to take off.
0: Okay, Elaine. Now we're all shipshape.
5: Brace yourselves up forward as well as you can. We are crowded, but not overloaded. We will now take off.
23: Oh, boy! We're off again!
25: And in 4 hours, we'll be home.
24: 4,000 miles away.
0: That's pretty fast, but it's the best way to leave Euclidea.
23: Hey, Elaine, where's the skipper and McLeod and the Chinese cook?
5: They are in the forward baggage compartment. Everyone is safe.
25: I will set my course for Los Angeles.
0: How soon will the Euclideans take out after us?
25: Not for hours. I have magnetized their submarine locks. We will not be overtaken on this flight.

0: bring out the Branston. Because the crisp vegetables and the one and only tangy sauce in Branston pickle bring out the best in your food.
1: Well, come in, Smithers. What is it? Speak up, boy. Orange juice.
2: No, sir. New Kellogg's Rise and Shine.
1: Hey, finish.
2: And look at this, sir.
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1: 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Thank you.
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0: Once again, the Damon Runyon Theater brings you another story by the master storyteller, Damon Runyon. And this one, Holdem Yale. And to tell it to you, here is Broadway.
1: Thanks. Well, one Saturday, I am in New Haven for a very large football game between the Harvards and the Yales. And what I am doing there is something which calls for quite little explanation, because I am not a college man. Also, what happens at the football game is quite a story, and one which I will tell to you in a minute.

0: The reason for my being at this football game goes back to one Friday night when I'm sitting in Mindy's thinking of very little except how I can get hold of a few potatoes to take care of the old overhead. And while I am sitting there, I look up and see Pete the Peddler. Pete is a ticket speculator by trade, but at the moment he seems to have something else on his mind. So I watch him for a minute. Then he spots me and comes over.
1: Hello, Broadway.
0: Hiya, Pete. What's the news?
1: There is no news. Say, is Gigolo Georgie around any place?
0: I do not see him. Why?
1: I am looking for him.
0: I see.
1: You do not see.
0: I do not see?
1: He owes me 100 fish.
0: You loan Gigolo Georgie a C-note?
1: Eh, that is plain silly. Nobody loans Georgie anything except maybe a hit on top of his noggin. And that he does not have to pay back.
0: True, very true. Then why are you looking for him?
1: Tomorrow is the large football hassle between the Harvards and the Yales. You know that?
0: I do not read the society pages.
1: Well, I give Georgie some ducats to sell at a fancy price. He takes the ducats and does a blowaway.
0: Leaving you holding the bank.
1: But I hope soon to be holding his neck.
0: Well, he is not in here. Do you look in the nightclubs? He is always dancing with some doll who pays for the check.
1: Eh, he is nowhere about.
0: I see.
1: Well, someday I will catch up with him. Meanwhile, Broadway, how are you fixed for cash?
0: I am in a sad state of disrepair.
1: Okay, come to New Haven with me and the boys tomorrow, and we will see what we can do to come honestly by a few fish.
0: You want me to help you hustle the ducats?
1: Sure. I figure this is quite an affair, and there will be those who need ducats. We have them, and sell them.
0: Slightly above the market price.
1: Why not?
0: As you say, why not? Okay, Pete, you have got yourself another boy. When do we start?
1: We leave on the train tomorrow morning.
0: And when do we come back?
1: As soon as we get rid of the ducats. Why? Do you wish to stay in New Haven?
0: I do not wish to stay any place that is more than 5 minutes away from Times Square. That is what I tell Pete. But it so happens that I stay considerably longer than it takes to get rid of the tickets. And how that happens begins when I am standing in front of what is called the Yale Bowl. Now, this is no bowl at all, but is a large concrete place with no roof on it. Well, like I say, I am standing there innocently holding some ducats in my hand in case somebody wants one or two. Then the scene is as follows.
2: Get your hot dogs here. Get your hot dogs. 10 cents. 1/10 of a dollar. Get your puppies here.
3: Get
2: hot
3: your stew
2: dogs,
3: curry
2: get
3: here.
2: Your hot dogs,
3: and it's hot pot stew curry. Buy the little lady at your side. Only 50 cents.
4: Pardon me. Pardon me.
0: Huh? Are you speaking to me, miss?
4: Yes. Do you have a time?
0: Time for what?
4: Well, I mean, what time is it, please?
0: Oh, it is now 2:20.
4: Oh.
0: Is 2:20 a bad time for you?
4: The game will start in a few minutes.
0: You do not wish it to?
4: I'll miss it.
0: Well, that is pretty tough to do, seeing as how it is right inside.
4: But Elliot promised to meet me here with the tickets a half hour ago.
0: Oh. Well, look, I have here some choice ducats for said game. I will sell you one for $10.
4: $10?
0: It is a bargain price, because the game is about to begin and the market is going down.
4: I have only 50 cents.
0: Well, goodbye, little miss.
4: Goodbye.
0: Little miss, why do you have to see the game?
4: My brother plays for Yale.
0: Oh, football?
4: Of course, why?
0: Nothing.
4: I wish I had some money.
0: There are plenty of us who wish the same. But how does it happen that you have none?
4: Well, you see, I left Miss Peavy's school in Worcester, and all I had was the fare here.
0: Oh, I see.
4: No, you don't.
0: We will not have an argument about it.
4: I couldn't ask Miss Peavy for any because, well, because I ran away from the school.
0: Why?
4: It's rather a personal reason.
0: Well, as far as I can see, you are in a tough spot. But I am unable to sell you a ducat for 50 cents, so goodbye.
4: Goodbye. Thank you for telling me the time.
0: Think nothing of.
1: Broadway, I am looking for you. How is it going?
0: Not good, Pete. I have 4 ducats left.
1: Oh, great. I got one, and so has Milk Air and Nubsy Taylor.
0: And so you are stuck with 7 ducats.
1: Yeah, that is so. Say, do I not see you talking with that little doll as I walk up?
0: Uh-huh.
1: Who is she?
0: I do not know her. But she tells me a hard luck story about somebody who is named Elliot and who does not show up with her ticket for the game.
5: Why do you not try to sell her one?
0: Because she has got only 50 cents.
5: Oh. Oh, here comes Milk Ear and Nubsy. How's the luck, boys? Milk Ear?
6: Terrible. I still got the ducat, and from what I hear, the game is about to begin.
5: What about you, Nubsy?
7: There is no market for this ticket.
5: And the game is about to begin. I am stuck with 7 ducats.
0: Pete, since you are not going to get rid of these, why do you not give one to the little miss, huh?
5: The one I see you talking to?
0: Sure. Look at it. She is still crying.
5: It is a hard luck story. Dolls always have a hard luck story. It is part of their character.
0: No, I do not think this one is putting on the bike.
5: Why not?
0: Well, she says she comes from Worcester. And dolls with hard luck stories always come from San Francisco. Because the fair is somewhat larger.
5: That is true. But I think I got a better idea.
0: What is that?
5: Look, boys, I hustle ducats for many years now, but I never see one of these games. So I think I would like to. How about you, Milk Ear?
6: Me? Nah.
5: Do you ever see one?
6: Nah.
5: Nubsy, how about you?
7: This is the closest I ever get to one, and I do not think I wish to get closer.
5: I often wish to see why suckers pay such high prices for ducats. Now is our chance.
0: I wish to go back to New York.
5: Broadway, there is no train until late this afternoon.
7: We are stuck here?
5: So we might as well see the football game.
0: Well, it is an idea.
5: So, come on.
0: Now, wait a minute, Pete. What about the little doll?
5: Let us see. Come on, boys.
3: Get your steel pumps here. Get your pump pumps here.
5: Pardon us, little miss.
4: Oh, yes. What is it?
5: My friend here just tells me that you are hung out on the line.
4: I'm what?
0: He means I tell him that you are going to miss the game due to the fact that Elliot is not here.
4: Yes, that's right.
5: Well, look, I happen to have 7 ducats. We will take you in with us. That is, if you wish to accompany us.
4: You mean you'll really take me in?
0: That is what he says, little miss.
4: Oh, I don't know what to say.
5: Just yes or no.
4: Yes, and thank you.
5: Then it's settled.
4: Are you Yale or Harvard men?
5: Is that funny, Milk Ear?
6: It is.
5: I guess it is at that. Okay, let us go.
0: So, we all start to walk to the place where we go in. And the little doll is so happy about seeing the game, she is bubbling over. In fact, she is so glad about it that she makes the rest of us real happy that we are able to do the favor for her. She has big blue eyes and turns them on Nubsy Taylor, who is more than somewhat fond of dolls, no matter what color eyes they got. Then she smiles at Milky, and I see that he is going to take the count. Even Pete the Peddler is getting soft as he listens to her while we walk along.
4: Oh, I can't tell you how sweet you are. Why, I think I'd have died if I'd missed the kickoff.
6: Kickoff? They are going to rub somebody out in there?
7: I think I am beginning to like football.
0: How can you tell when you are not even inside yet?
7: They speak our language.
4: Oh, I like you. I'd be really happy if Elliot were here.
5: Look, little miss, who is this Elliot that you talk about?
4: He's my... Well, can I trust you?
0: Now, that is a foolish question.
5: Shut up, Broadway. Hey, go on, little miss. Who is Elliot?
4: My fiancé. Father hates him. As a matter of fact, Elliot and I are going to elope after the game.
0: After? Is football more important?
4: My brother's playing today. For Yale.
7: You say your father hates this Elliot. Why?
4: Because he thinks Elliot is... Well, he thinks Elliot's after my money.
5: Oh, you have money?
4: Only what my uncle left me.
7: Just a few fish, huh?
4: Fish?
7: Dollars.
4: Oh, yes. He left me $1,000,000.
5: Milk Ear. Better be careful how you eat those peanuts.
6: And make her stop talking like that.
7: Well, you know, something tells me this Elliot citizen is no dope.
4: I can't imagine why he didn't show up when he said he would.
0: That is something that bothers me, too. Now?
4: But I won't miss the game after all. Oh, you're all so wonderful to me. I feel as though I'd known you all my life.
0: Uh-huh. It seems we now all have something in common.
8: Broadway, there is nothing common about 1,000,000 potatoes.
4: Oh, look, here's our entrance. Let's hurry. The kickoff's the best part of the game.
5: Not where we come from.
4: What?
5: Nothing. Let us go in.
0: You know, Pete,
9: Something tells me we better not see this game.
5: Why not?
9: I just got a feeling, that's all.
5: Ah, come on.
10: You'll love it.
7: Here, little miss, take my arm and we will go in style.
6: Here is another arm for you.
10: Oh, you're all so wonderful. You must be important men.
5: Like I say, let us go in. Nubsy, Newkir, Broadway, we are now going to college.
9: Well, we go inside what is called the Yale Bowl, and it is crowded with people. I cannot believe that so many citizens would sit out in the open to watch the Harvards and the Yales. But we take our seats, and the scene is as follows.
5: Look at all the suckers. Oh, if I only had the ticket concession.
7: Are all these people in here just to see football?
10: Look, here's my brother. See him? Way over there.
6: I see nothing but a lot of Indians in blankets.
10: Silly, that's the Harvard team, and

0: see football?
1: Look, look, here's my brother. See him? Way over there.
0: I see nothing but a lot of Indians in blankets.
1: Silly, that's the Harvard team. And oh, we're on the wrong side.
2: Wrong side? What do you mean?
1: Don't you see Broadway? Look around us.
2: I am. I see more people than there are in Times Square on New Year's Eve.
1: We're on the enemy's side.
0: Enemy? We got enemies here? We will keep our backs together and go down fighting.
3: Little miss, what are you talking about?
1: This is the Harvard side.
4: We are not for Harvards?
1: Oh, no. You've got to root for Yale.
2: We do?
1: Of course. I'm for Yale. Don't you want to be?
3: If you are, we are. Nubsy, Milky,
0: Yale, it is.
4: I am now a Yale man.
2: If that is the way we got it, that is the way we got it. Hooray for Yale!
1: Oh, you're just immense. Oh, look, the teams are coming out on the field.
2: Hey, how do you like this little doll? She has leather lungs.
0: Say, how many guys play this game?
5: It is practically a gang war.
3: Hey, you guys, take a look around us.
2: What is the matter?
3: I do not like the way the citizens in our immediate vicinity are eyeing our little doll.
0: Yeah, they do not seem to be in favor of the Yales.
5: Oh, I am not prepared for this. No Roscoe, no nothing.
2: I know now we should go back to New York where there is peace and quiet.
3: Nothing doing. The little doll is our guest. We do not walk out on a guest.
2: I only hope we are able to walk out.
1: They're lining up for the kickoff.
0: Ah, this is what I am waiting to see.
1: Stand up, boy.
3: Stand up. I do not know why, but stand up.
1: There it goes.
6: This kid is a born mobster. She is bloodthirsty.
5: Look at what is happening down there.
2: It is a free-for-all.
3: Boys, if we do that in New York, the gendarmes will throw us in the clink.
2: What happens then?
1: Harvard's ball. First and 10 on the 25.
2: Oh, I see.
3: Do you?
5: No.
1: Plug up that hole in the line! Hold him, Yale!
6: Look. One of the guys in the blue shirt is swept out.
3: He was knifed because I did not hear a shot.
1: He'll be all right. He's got to be all right.
2: He has only a slim chance the way I see it. There are two tons on top of him.
1: Look, he's getting up. Attaboy! Kill him!
6: And she is so young.
1: Hold him, Yale! Hold him!
3: I wonder how long this goes on.
5: From the looks of it, until they are all wiped out.
2: Hey, Pete, look. We are getting some dirty looks from the Harvards around us. They do not like the way our little doll is screaming for the Yale.
3: Yeah. Yeah, I see. Broadway, it looks like we might have some trouble. Well, it makes for an interesting afternoon.

0: that is the way it goes. The Harvards and the Yales go running up and down the grass, knocking each other from here to next Sunday. And our little doll keeps up a steady fire. In fact, she can yell about as loud as anybody I ever hear, male or female. And we keep getting dirty looks from the Harvards in our neighborhood. Then the little doll mentions that she is chilly, and Nubsy and Milky had disappeared during what the doll says is a time out. Then they come back, and the scene is as follows.
1: Here you are, little miss. Put this robe around you.
2: Oh, thank you.
1: I have got a thermos jug of coffee for you.
2: Why, that's wonderful.
0: And boys, where did you get those robes and things?
1: We find them. Yeah, we find them.
3: How?
1: The hard way. But what is the difference? Little miss, do you have a mink coat?
2: Well, yes. Why?
1: See, Nubsy, I am right. We would have carried it over for nothing.
4: What has happened?
2: Time's vacuum. Oh, we've got to score. We've just got to.
3: How'd the matter stand now, little miss?
2: Scoreless tie and only 3 minutes to go.
1: Little miss, you say that citizen who fires the gun is just the timekeeper?
2: Well, that's right. Why?
1: It just makes me nervous, that's all. I figure he's going to hurt somebody.
5: Why don't you go over to the Yale side?
2: Mind your own business.
5: Yeah, yeah. Hold on, Yale.
2: You.
5: That's a great comeback.
2: Yale's better than Harvard any day in the week.
5: Except on Saturday, which is today.
2: You wouldn't say that to my friends.

0: Are they for Yale, too?
1: Yes.
0: Well, I'm telling them to go over to the Yale side.
1: We've got seats here, and we'll stay. Isn't that right, Pete?
2: That is right.
1: So there.
0: Well, they looked exactly as I'd expect the old man to look. Especially the one with the broken nose.
3: He means me.
0: And the other one. Where'd he get that ear?
4: He is talking about my ear, and I am sensitive about that.
2: I guess we better spread out, boys.
3: Now, wait a minute, Pete. We are surrounded.
2: Do we let them talk that way about us?
1: Oh, look!
3: What is happening now?
4: One of the characters in the red shirts is all by himself.
3: Look at that boy run.
0: Come on, boy! Come on! All the way!
2: He runs faster than Harry the horse the night the Jim Downs went to ask him a few questions.
1: Get him! Pull him down! Get him!
3: Hold him, Yale! What am I saying?
4: Why don't that citizen with the rod take a shot at him?
3: Little Miss, is this bad?
1: He's going for a touchdown!
4: Is that good?
1: No!
0: He's over!
1: Oh, no, Yale lost. There's no more time left.
2: I do not know what happens, but I gather that it is all bad, eh, Miss?
1: Oh, it's terrible.
0: Come on, let's get those goalposts! Come on, you Harvard men, let's get those goalposts!
3: What does he say?
1: They're going to take our goalposts.
4: What is that?
1: Look. Don't let them take them.
2: I would not give you 8 cents for them.
1: You don't understand. They mustn't have the goalposts.
3: What good those posts will be after they get them is a mystery to me.
1: Well, I'm not going to let them do it. Come on, Yale. Come on.
3: Hey, where was she going?
4: Search me, but she is heading for the field.
2: She does not want the Harvards to take the goalposts.
3: Pete, let us get out of here.
2: Wait, Broadway. Are we going to stand by and watch the Harvards do something the little doll does not wish them to do?
5: I do not like the crack that guy makes about my nose.
4: And I am still sensitive about my ear.
2: It just so happens I have a dollar's worth of nickels rolled up in paper in case I get in a fight.
5: A dollar's worth of nickels in a guy's fist makes him a pretty tough customer. As a matter of fact, I have a roll of nickels.
4: It's a funny thing, but after feeling around in my pockets, I have two.
2: Then why do we stand here while the little doll is down there?
5: Let us go.
3: No, wait. We are only four of us.
5: I do not care. I wish to look for the citizen who makes the crack about my nose. I think I will give him one like it.
2: We will fight for the honor of the Yales.
3: I do not go to Yale. I never wish to go to Yale. I do not care to defend the honor of Yale.
4: But it is for our little dog.
3: But I... Oh, that is different. Let us go. So we go down to the field and get to where the goalposts are. By this time, there are several thousand Harvards tugging at the posts, and I figured the odds are pretty heavy. But then I see our little doll climbs up and is now sitting on the crossbar screaming at the Harvards.
1: Don't you dare! Don't you dare take these posts!
0: Get out or we'll take you with them!
1: You're a coward! You fight a lady!
0: Well, there's some doubt about that!
2: Mister, look, you hear the little lady. Do not shake her down from there.
6: Oh, it's you, huh? And your friend.
2: For the last time, do not shake the little lady down.
6: No? You watch.
1: Pete! Nothing! Broadway! Milk here! Don't let them!
5: Mister, do not do it. The little doll up there does not wish you to.
6: Oh, you're in it too, huh? Well, look. I never did like derby. Oh, I think yours would look much better down over your face.
7: Idiot! Pete, get me out of this hat! Let me out, that guy. Pull up my hat so I can see.
6: This is the end of peaceful talk. Here we go.
1: Ray, get out here. Hit him again. Kill him.
2: Keep your backs to the post, boys, and let's go.
3: Well, about this time, one of the Harvards, who is 9 feet tall, reaches over 6 other guys and hits me on the chin. While I am going through the air, 2 other guys punch me when I am unable to defend myself. By the time I pick myself up, I am pretty well out of the way of everybody and have a chance to see what is going on. And what I see is Nubsy, Milk Ear, and Pete battling the Harvards. Nubsy's derby is still down over his ears, but he punches a hole in it so he can see, and he is swinging right and left. But the odds are too heavy. I run back into the battle, and the scene is as follows.
8: I am having trouble breathing through this derby.
9: We cannot hold out much longer. I am not so tired of getting hit as I am of getting up off the ground.
3: I never figured these college boys are so good.
1: Hold him, Yale!
0: Hold that, fellas! Hold him!
10: Don't
0: these are game guys. Even if they do go to Yale. What do you say we call it quits, huh?
10: Hey!
0: Okay. Keep your goal posts. Anybody who puts up that good a fight deserves them.
3: Come on.
11: Nubsy, how are you?
8: I will never wear another derby as long as I live. If I live.
11: Nubsy, look. My other ear. The good one.
8: Yeah. Now both sides of your head will match.
1: Oh, you wonderful, wonderful man. I could kiss each one of you.
11: I think nothing of it.
1: Yale won't forget this.
3: Neither will we. Does anybody see my shirt?
1: Oh, look.
8: Are they coming back?
1: Oh, no, it's Elliot. Elliot, here I am. Elliot, darling.
11: Wait, that guy, Elliot.
1: I want you to meet him. He's a Yale man.
11: Yale man?
0: Patricia, darling, are you all right?
1: Yes, but if it hadn't been for these wonderful men, I...
8: Die, gigolo. Georgie, you dirty little...
0: Wait, now listen, you...
1: Elliot, what's the matter?
5: Stand back, little miss. There is going to be a body going through the air.
11: So, you're Elliot, huh?
0: Now listen, Pete,
11: gigolo, Georgie, and you're going to take this little doll for a ride. You're going to elope with her.
1: Why are you calling him George?
0: Goodbye! I hope the exit is open! Goodbye!
11: Take care of the little doll, boys. I'm going to take care of Gigolo Georgie.
1: Elliot! Come back!
4: I do not think he will come back.
3: From the way he is going, he will slow down only when he crosses the state line.
5: From the way Pete is going, I say Georgie will not make the state line.
3: He does not even make it to the goal line.
1: Oh, the coward! Why doesn't he stand up and fight?
5: Little miss, maybe you better turn your head.
1: I will not. He's running from only one man, and you stood up against hundreds. I hate him.
3: Well, you change your mind suddenly.
1: Come on, we'll find my father and I'll go home.
4: Yeah, there's no use waiting for Pete. He will be busy for quite a while.
3: Well, after Pete takes care of Gigolo Georgie, we take the young doll to the railroad station where she says she is going back to Miss Peavy's school in Worcester. We put her on the train, and then we patch ourselves up and go back to New York. And I am very glad indeed to see her. Then I do not see Pete, Nubsy, or Milky for quite some time. In fact, it is a year later. And what happens then is the payoff, which I will tell you in a minute.

0: As I am saying, it is a year later that I see the boys again. It happens that I am out of potatoes. And when I look in the paper, I see that the Harvards and the Yales are going to play another game. So I figure I will help Pete hustle buckets. I mosey over to the terminal where I think I will see Pete, and sure enough, there he is. He sees me, and the scene is as follows.
1: Well, well, well, Broadway. I do not see you for a long time. How are you?
0: I am fine. And how are you, Pete?
1: Great. Just great. Hey, what are you doing here? You are going someplace?
0: Well, I figured that maybe you will be hustling buckets again this year, and maybe you need another boy?
1: Well, it is true that we are going to see the Harvards and the Yales do it again, but I am not hustling buckets.
0: You are not? But you are going to the game.
1: So is Nubsy and Milk here. In fact, here they come now.
0: What is that Nubsy has got on his head?
1: A hat.
0: But it is not his usual derby.
1: No.
2: Hello, Broadway.
0: Hiya, Nubs. Milky.
3: Hello, Broadway.
0: What is that you are carrying, Milky?
3: It is what is called a pennant. It has got Yale printed on it.
0: I do not understand.
1: The little doll's father is so grateful that we pry Gigolo Georgie away that he invites us to the game in his private box. That right, boys?
4: That is right. And I am wearing a soft hat. Not that I expect trouble.
3: This year there will be no trouble. We are sitting with the Yales.
1: Sure. Now we're all together, boys. Let us do it again.
2: Okay. One, two, three.
5: Four.

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Vern Carstensen is in charge of production. 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

When I came to this wedding, I didn't think I'd be using my gun. 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

0: have gun, will travel. 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San Francisco, 1875. The Carlton Hotel, headquarters of a man called Paladin.
1: Would you please hand me those stiff collars, hey boy?
2: Whoa, Ethel.
3: Here.
1: Thank you. I guess I can go right in here.
3: Oh, no, no, no, Mr. Paladin. Oh. Whoa, you make things all wrinkle up, you pack a suitcase like that. Here, I fix for you.
1: Thank you, hey boy. I bow to no man when it comes to packing a saddlebag, but this, I don't know.
3: Well, how come you take your pretty clothes this trip, Miss Paladin?
1: Hey boy, I am going to a wedding.
3: Wedding? Mm-hmm. Oh, very pleasant.
1: In Ashton, Kansas. Judge Aaron Lindsay's daughter, Susan's getting married. They're old friends of mine. Hard for me to believe, but I can only think of Susie as a pixie-faced little kid with pigtails.
3: She marry nice man?
1: Oh, I'm sure he must be nice, but it's someone I don't know. I'll have to admit I was a little disappointed. I always figured Susan would marry David Brinker.
3: David Brinker?
1: The boy there in Ashton. Oh. David and Susan grew up together. It seemed just right somehow that they should marry. You know, boy, I'm going to tell you something that will surprise you. I believe that I'm getting to be romantic.
3: Oh, that don't surprise me one a doggone bit.
1: No?
3: No.
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4: 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El Picador! Who let the bull out?
1: Ashton was a pleasant town, prosperous and respectable. Its citizens were solid, hard-working, and law-abiding. It hadn't always been that way. It had its beginnings as a supply station just off the old Chisholm Trail and had grown without restraint into a wild, reckless settlement controlled by a gang of outlaws. Then Judge Aaron Lindsay moved in, and Ashton learned about law and order. The railroad station was about a mile outside of town. The judge had sent a horse for me to use and had left word that I should go on out to the ranch.
6: Mr. Paladin!
1: Huh? Who?
6: Mr. Paladin? I guess you don't recognize me. David Brinker.
1: David. I'm sorry. It's been several years, you know.
6: Yeah. I guess you're in town for the wedding.
1: Yes. Will I see you there?
6: No, I'm riding out. On my way now. I'm leaving Ashton. You know how it was with Susan and me.
1: Yeah, but running away isn't always the right answer, David.
6: I know, but it's better this way. I've been waiting here by the ranch gate trying to get up the courage to see Susie. Tell her goodbye, but... I don't think I will. Would you do something for me, Mr. Paladin?
1: What's that?
6: Tell Susan I wish her a lot of happiness.
1: All right, David. Why don't you change your mind? Come to the wedding.
6: Uh-uh. I know you'll think I'm talking like a sorehead, but... Well, it's not right for her to marry him. It's a mighty big mistake. Well, so long, Mr. Paladin. Get up here. And thanks!
1: Goodbye, David. Good luck. Come on, boy.

0: Susie!
1: Susie.
2: Oh, I'm so glad you came.
0: Nothing in the world would have kept me from your wedding. Here, let me look at you. Well, my little pixie face has certainly become a beautiful young lady.
2: Thank you.
0: Oh, my.
2: Oh, Dad will be so happy to see you.
0: How is your father, Susie?
2: Well, I think you'll be surprised when you see Dad. He hasn't been well.
0: Oh? I'm sorry.
2: Come on in the house.
0: All right. Well, I guess you're really excited, aren't you, Susie?
2: Yes. Paladin, that gift you sent, it's beautiful.
0: Oh, I'm glad you like it. It seems it's a very special kind of jade, Susan. It's a very special kind of a Chinese god. He's supposed to bring you happiness.
2: Is he magic?
0: He may be.
2: He better be.
0: Oh, now, what kind of talk is that?
2: Oh, never mind. Well, Dad's in his study there. Go right in. I have to get ready.
0: Wait, Susan. I saw David Brinker out by the ranch gate.
2: David?
0: Yes. He said to tell you that he wishes you a lot of happiness. He was leaving Ashton.
2: David leaving? No, he can't leave. Oh, no. Oh, David.
0: Susan.
3: Paladin.
0: Well, hello, Aaron.
3: It's good to see you.
0: And it's good to see you, Aaron.
3: What's the matter with Susan?
0: Well, I believe it's something called wedding day nerves.
3: Oh. I wish that girl's mother were alive. This is too much for me, I tell you, Paladin. This whole thing's got me torn up.
0: Aaron, who is this boy she's going to marry?
3: Tom Cameron. A newcomer here. Bought the old Abbott spread.
0: You mean the ranch that borders your place?
3: Yes, that's the one.
0: Oh.
3: She and Tom will be living in the old Abbott house.
0: Well, that'll be nice for you, Aaron, having Susan that close after she's married.
3: Yes, I suppose you could say that. But there's something mighty strange about this marriage, Paladin. Mighty strange.
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0: It was a lovely wedding. Bride was beautiful, becomingly shy. Groom was handsome and proudly possessive. During the ceremony, the ladies of the town wept, and after the ceremony, the men of the town gathered around the punch bowl. There were games for the children, dancing for the young folk, and a barbecue for hundreds on the oak-shaded grounds of the ranch. Judge Lindsay shook hands with everyone there, then retired to his room. He looked very tired. Finally, the bride and groom together cut the huge decorated cake and accepted the toasts of their friends, and then they left in the beribboned carriage for their new home on the next ranch. It was a wedding to remember, but still the punch flowed and the guests stayed on. It was shortly after dark that someone suggested a shivaree. Somehow the old world custom that had been brought to the West seemed a fitting way to end the day. I went along. We gathered on the lawn in front of the old Abbott ranch house, and a few minutes later, Susan and Tom came out on the porch to accept their congratulations. Tom! Tom! Oh, no. No, pardon me. Please, excuse me.
2: Tom! Tom! Paladin!
0: Susie, go back inside the house. I'll be there in a minute.
2: But I...
0: Please, go inside, Susie.
2: All right.
0: Tom... Tom.
5: What's going on here? Yeah, I'm Sheriff Wills. I was out there with the crowd. What happened?
0: He's dead.
1: dead.
0: Somebody out there wasn't shooting into the air.
1: What do you mean?
0: Cameron was hit by a rifle bullet.
1: A rifle? Those men in the crowd out there were shooting .45.
0: Well, there must have been somebody lurking back there in the dark, just waiting to kill him.
1: Yeah, using the noise of the chivalry to cover up. And I can think of only one person who'd do that.
0: Who?
1: David Brinker.
0: What are you talking about?
1: He lost his woman, didn't he? That's pretty hard for a man to take sometimes.
0: David would never do anything to hurt Susan.
1: You tell me who, then.
0: I don't know, but we'll find out.
1: Well, I'm betting on Brinker. I got nothing against the kid personally, but he's the only one who's got any reason. And I aim to get some of my men together and find him. See what he's got to say for himself.
0: Look, Sheriff, David left town early this morning.
1: All right, if he ain't here, he's innocent. But if we find him around, he'd better have a good story. Hey, fellas.
5: Yeah.
1: Sam, Bob, come here. Yeah. We gotta get busy.
0: Susie?
2: I heard what he said. David didn't do it.
0: I'm going to take you back to your father's place, Susie.
2: David didn't do it.
0: Of course he didn't. Anyway, David's probably miles away from here by this time.
2: No, he isn't.
0: What do you mean?
2: That's just the trouble. He is here. I saw him. He was on his horse in that stand of willows by the road. I saw him when we were coming here after the wedding.
0: You sure?
2: Yes. Paladin David didn't do it. Not David. Not David.
0: Susan. Susan, why are you talking this way? Your husband. Your husband is dead out there.
2: I know. It's a terrible thing that's happened to Tom. I'd give anything if I could change it, but...
0: Susan, what are you trying to say?
2: Paladin, you have to know this. I didn't love Tom Cameron, and he didn't love me.
0: Susan, then why the marriage?
2: Oh, he liked me well enough, but what he really wanted was the land I'll have someday. The Lindsay Ranch, the water rights, the power it would give him in the community.
0: You still haven't told me why you married him.
2: Well,
0: Now listen, Susan, you have to tell me.
2: I guess you call it blackmail.
0: Blackmail?
2: He knew something about Dad. Something about destroying evidence, a very serious thing. He had proof, and I saw it. He threatened to expose Dad, disgrace him.
0: Did the judge know this?
2: No one did.
0: Susan, do you think your father would want you to sacrifice yourself for him for any reason?
2: It wasn't only Dad, it was the whole town. You know what Judge Aaron Lindsay means to Ashton. He's become a sort of symbol to the people. What would happen if they found out he wasn't quite the man they think he is?
0: Well, I can't answer that now. I only know one thing. Some of those half-drunk citizens may decide to give the sheriff a hand and find David Brinker before we do. Come on.
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0: I ripped the white ribbons from the carriage, and Susie and I started back to the Lindsay Ranch. I didn't know what to expect, but I was uneasy. I knew that the people, shocked by the sudden tragedy, would not reason, but would lash out in anger, seeking any revenge for the cruel ending to their storybook wedding. It was a clear night. Now the moon was high, and it was possible to see for some distance. I kept watch.
2: Paladin, what is it you're looking for?
0: Well, I'm not sure, Susan. That is, I wasn't sure, but I think I've found it. Get up! Come on! Come on! Come on! Yeah. Hey, see that crowd?
2: What are they doing?
0: Ooh, ooh, ooh.
2: Paladin, that's David. That's David they had backed up against the cliff.
5: Yeah.
2: Oh, no. They're stoning him.
5: Susan, you stay here.
8: You stop that. Please. Stop that, you fool. You hear me? Stop that now. Now.
5: David.
9: Mr. Paladin.
5: Come with me.
8: See here, mister. This is our business.
5: Stand back, you. Let us through.
8: Now, you just hold it a minute. You ain't taking him nowhere.
5: You tell the sheriff if he wants to get out a warrant for David Brinker's arrest, he'll find him at Judge Lindsay's ranch.
8: I don't like your butting in. Now, you need to do something about it.
5: Ooh.
9: Oh, my hand.
5: You'll be able to use that hand again. But the next man who draws on me won't be so lucky. All right. Let's go, David. Ooh, ooh. You feel all right, David?
10: Yes, sir. I'm fine now.
5: Good. Will you take the carriage back to the barn?
10: Sure.
5: I want to go in and see the judge. Susie, why don't you go up to your room and try to get some rest?
2: No, I'll go with David.
5: Oh, all right. Oh, wait a minute. David, I thought you were leaving Ashton.
10: Well, I began to think of what you said about running away. So I turned around and came back, but... Well, I wasn't sure if I'd done the right thing. When I was there in the willows, Susan and Cameron came by.
5: Yes, Susie thinks he saw you. Then what did you do?
10: No, I moseyed on down the back road. I stayed there until I saw all the people leaving the wedding. I wanted to talk to the judge.
5: Did you talk to him?
10: No. No, by the time I got there, he was gone. His horse wasn't in its stall. I guess he'd gone somewhere.
5: Yeah. Well... Just unhitch the horses and come back to the house.
10: All right.

0: you know about Cameron?
1: Yes.
0: The sheriff will be here soon with a warrant for David Brinker's arrest.
1: But David didn't kill him.
0: I know that.

0: $50,000.
1: You found out about the blackmail?
0: Yes.
1: When?
0: After the wedding ceremony, when I came upstairs. I overheard them quarreling. It seems he refused to destroy the evidence he had against me, as per the agreement. He threatened to continue to hold it over her head. Suddenly, I understood the whole thing. Poor Susie.
1: This information that he had, was it true?
0: Yes. I was guilty. I broke the law. I, who held to the letter of the law when I pronounced judgment on others.
1: What do I do, Aaron?
0: You won't have to do anything, my friend. I've already written a letter to Sheriff Wills confessing to the murder. But I'm afraid I'll be denied my rightful trial by a jury in the courts of our land.
1: What do you mean?
0: I'll have to answer to a higher court. I'm going to die, Paladin.
1: Aaron.
0: My doctor forbade me to ride my saddle horse. He said my heart wouldn't stand it. I rode hard tonight.
1: Well, the doctor could be wrong, Aaron.
0: That's what I told him. But you know something. He was right. Absolutely right.

0: Mr. Paladin.
1: Oh. Hello, hey boy.
0: You sit here in corner of lobby all alone? Look very sad. You still think of good friend as Judge Lindsay?
1: Afraid so, hey boy.
0: Oh, not good to mourn so long. Time to think of other things.
1: You remember that jade figurine we got from your uncle?
0: Oh, he's a Chinese god. He's bringing you happiness.
1: Well, does he really?
0: Well, Mr. Paladin, that god, pretty tricky fellow, but no need ever worry about him. Everything works out fine in the end.
1: Does it?

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Created by Herb Meadow and Sam Rolfe, is produced and directed in Hollywood by Frank Paris, and stars John Daner as Paladin, with Ben Wright as Hayboy. Tonight's story was specially written for Have Gun, Will Travel by Ann Dowd. Featured in the cast were Parley Bear, Bartlett Robinson, Sam Edwards, Robert Robinson, and Eleanor Berry. 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

0: Oh, come in, Smithers. What is it? Speak up, boy. Orange juice.
1: No, sir. New Kellogg's Rise and Shine.
0: Hey, finish.
1: And look at this, sir.
0: No peel, no pips, and it's got vitamin C. Well, Smithers, I suppose this is it.
1: What are you doing, sir?
0: Thank you, Governor. Wife and three pips to support. Thank you.
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4: This is Nightline, the line that's open at the right place at the right moment, and this is Don Amici pinch hitting for Walter O'Keefe. 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
7: Hi there, this is Steve Allen, and I want to talk to you for a minute about retirement. Do you look forward to it? Well, that's great if you've had a busy life and the retirement is your own choice. But how would you like to be forced into retirement years before you began really living? Retired at 10 or 20, at 30. Retired by paralytic polio. That would be grim. Well, it is grim and tragic for thousands of victims of infantile paralysis. The victims of the years when polio's shadow fell yearly on the country, and today's Salk vaccine was only a scientist's dream. But there is hope if you help through the 1958 March of Dimes and make rehabilitation possible wherever rehabilitation is possible. Help bring back from a retirement they never wanted hundreds and hundreds of polio victims. Please join the 1958 March of Dimes today. Here he is, the one, the only...
6: Well, here I am again with a chance for each of our couples to win up to $10,000. And if any of them say the secret word, they'll win an extra $100. George, who's first?
5: Groucho, Louise Squire and Ted Anderson are waiting to talk to you. So, folks, you please come in and meet Groucho Marx.
6: Welcome to You Bet Your Wife. Say the secret word and divide an extra $100. It's a common word, something you find around the house. Louise Squire and Ted Anderson. Where are you from, Louise?
8: Memphis.
6: Can you sing the Memphis Blues?
8: No.
6: Well, in the interest of good reporting, I'd like to ask your age. You can answer any way you like.
8: Well, my driver's license says 37.
6: 37?
8: Yes.
6: Well, could I see your driver's license?
8: Well, yes. Well, maybe.
6: That's a real woman. He wants him to hold the bag already, and they just met. Well, you must get pinched a lot. You have this pretty handy here, don't you? Well, that's right, all right. It says age 37. And this license is official. It's signed by Calvin Coolidge.
8: That's the wrong one.
6: Oh. Where are you from, Mr. Anderson?
9: I'm an associate professor at UCLA.
6: UCLA, is that one of those diploma mills that are under investigation? Ted, you say you're a college professor now. What do you teach?
9: Business forecasting, corporation finance, and a course for small businessmen.
6: Well, how tall are these businessmen? What is business forecasting?
9: Well,
6: is that any more accurate than the weather forecaster?
9: Yes, it's more accurate than the weather. We try to predict whether business is going to go up in the future or go down and by how much.
6: Oh, I see. Well, with the dollar going down probably for the third time, what do you recommend that people do with their money, assuming that they still have any?
9: For myself, I'd buy probably common stocks and real estate. Mm-hmm. This is a personal matter, but...
6: It certainly is with me. Me personally, I have no complaint about common stocks. I made a killing in the market a few years back. That's true. I shot my broker. I didn't get him any too soon either because he was just about to commit suicide. Now, where would you buy real estate? Certainly not in L.A. Prices here already are completely out of hand.
9: Well, I followed 386 cities, and I like this area very much, and I'm very optimistic about land values between here and San Diego.
6: Mm-hmm. Do you own much property?
9: Oh, yes, 4,000 acres.
6: Where is this property?
9: Australia.
6: I thought you said between here and San Diego. You must have really got lost on the freeway. Well, you're an unusual couple, and I'd like to continue this, but frankly, I'm too scared, so let's play You Bet Your Life. Now, from our list of 265 categories, you selected sports. Now, I'm going to ask you some questions. If you miss two in a row, you're out. If you get four in a row right, you win $1,000. Now, remember, we want one answer between you, so don't answer before you talk to your partner. Now, Ed Brown, Eddie LeBaron, and George Shaw all play the same position. What is it?
9: Quarterback.
6: Quarterback is right.
10: You now have one right.
6: Who was the first woman to swim the English Channel both ways?
9: Miss Chadwick. Florence Chadwick
6: is right.
10: You have two right, two more right, and you'll have $1,000.
6: Now, what woman was named six times as Woman Athlete of the Year?
9: I believe it was Babe Dietrichson.
6: Yes, it was, the late Babe Dietrichson.
10: You're almost there.
6: Probably the greatest athlete of our time. Now, what team was baseball's first all-professional team? It is still one of the major league teams.
9: Cincinnati
6: Reds. Hey, buddy, is that what you do up in that college? Sit there and read the sports book, huh?
10: You got four in a row right, you have $1,000.
6: Well, you won $1,000.
10: Yeah.
6: You're too smart for us. As a rule, they don't win it that swiftly, huh? Well, you won $1,000. You can keep it and quit, or else you can come back later and try to double your money. You may even get a chance at $10,000. So go over there and sit down and think about it. And if we don't see you later, thanks for being on the show.
8: And thank you.
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2: Groucho, I have Elsie Jarrah and Bob Brown waiting to talk to you, so folks, come in, please, and meet Groucho Marx.
3: Welcome to Your Betcha Life. Say the secret word and divide an extra $100. It's a common word, something you find around the house. Elsie Jarrah and Bob Brown. Elsie, are you named after Elf Landon or after a little elf?
4: You mean this little thing in the forest dancing? No.
3: Yeah, ja, bis, ja, ja, ja, wohl, ja. And where are you from, Elf?
4: I am from Berlin.
3: Berlin,
4: yes.
3: Kommen Sie from the Westen part, from the Deutschland?
4: Sure, I come from West Berlin.
3: The Westen Berlin, yeah. Huh? How long did you, how long ago did you leave Berlin?
4: 2 years ago.
3: Uh-huh. How old were you when you came to this country?
4: Uh-huh. You like to try out how old I am.
3: Yes. You certainly have a suspicious mind, Elfie.
4: Oh.
3: Do you honestly think I go around prying into people's business and try to find out how old they are?
4: Oh, yes, you do.
3: Not in a million years. How old are you, Elf?
4: That's my sweet secret.
3: Well, you're charming, attractive, and youthful enough to be exciting.
4: Mm-hmm.
3: And old enough to be sneaky about your age. Now, your name is Bob Brown, huh?
2: Yes, Groucho.
3: That's an odd name. How did you ever in the world get a name like Bob Brown?
2: I had relatives.
3: Now, who do you work for, Bob?
2: Well, I'm a superior court bailiff.
3: Oh, well, that's a very good job, especially if you like to sleep in the daytime. Well, what exactly are the duties of a bailiff?
2: Well,
3: you know what a bailiff is?
4: No, I don't know what a bailiff is.
3: I wish you'd explain it to me, because I don't know either.
4: No.
3: What do you think it is?
4: Bailiff? What can I say? I don't know.
3: Well, couldn't you ad-lib something in German?
4: I never don't heard
3: it. Don't they have bailiffs in Deutschland?
4: Maybe, but maybe it's another word.
2: Bailiff is the officer of the court, and he takes care of the various duties in the courtroom. When the judge takes the bench,
3: Bench?
2: Yes.
3: You mean the judge is a crook, too?
2: Well, he doesn't take it very far.
4: Maybe he means Staatsanwalt. Staatsanwalt.
3: It's probably... is it a Staatsanwalt?
2: I wouldn't know.
4: No? You don't know?
3: No.
4: Bailiff?
3: Well, what else do you do besides being a Staatsanwalt? Ist das nicht dein Staatsanwalt? Ja, das ist dein Staatsanwalt.
4: Ja, das ist dein Staatsanwalt.
3: Staatsanwalt, der krumme Kerl, der hinten her, der große Scher. I do schönes, I do. Bravo, it's nothing really. I was just making fun, that's all. Now, tomorrow morning when you're in that courtroom, and the judge asks you what you are, you tell him you're a Staatsanwalt, huh?
2: I'll try to remember that.
3: Yes, he'll throw you right in the can.
4: I'm Staatsanwalt.
3: You say your name is Elfie Staatsanwalt?
4: Nein. Elfie Gerard.
3: Oh, Gerard, huh?
4: Yeah.
3: Did you have a job in Germany, Elfie?
4: Yes, as an actress.
3: Oh, you were an actress.
4: Yes.
3: Well, I thought so. You're a very pretty woman.
4: Thank you.
3: Well, were you discovered on a stool in a drugstore eating sauerkraut?
4: No.
3: How does a girl get to be an actress in Germany?
4: Oh, we must learn about 2 years, and after we must pass an examination.
3: An examination?
4: Yes. Huh?
3: What kind of an... Well, what kind of an examination? Do you have to be able to read and write?
4: No, we must play about
3: auditorium.
4: Oh. And you must be very good, otherwise you are finished. And you never be an actress.
3: Well, then you're a finished actress, aren't
4: you?
3: Yeah,
4: very finished.
3: Were you on the stage in Germany, or did
4: yes.
3: you make TV commercials for Lager Beer?
4: Nein, huh? It wasn't television.
3: No.
4: I play on the stage about 150 parts, and on the movies
3: 150
4: about
3: pounds?
4: 20.
3: You don't look that heavy, huh?
4: Parts, not pounds.
3: Parts? You had 150 parts?
4: Parts on
3: oh,
4: the
3: parts.
4: Stage.
3: Oh, parts.
4: Yes.
3: I thought you said parts.
4: And about 20 films.
3: Oh, movies.
4: Yeah.
3: Well, what were some of the movies you made, Elfie?
4: Der Kongresstanz, der Storchstreik, die lustigen Weiber von Wien, Ehesanatorium. And then I play on the stage. Als Heidelberg, Cyprien, Lilofee, und als ich noch im Flügelkleide.
3: Oh, als ich noch im Flügelkleide. I remember that one very well. I saw that picture in English.
4: Yes?
3: It was called Marne Par Kettle in The Incredible Shrinking Frankfurter. Have you done any acting in Hollywood, Elfie?
4: Till now, not. I like to do it.
3: You mean you want to get in the movies?
4: Yes, I like to do it.
3: Well, that's unusual. Most girls that come out here want to be car hops. Well, how long did you say you've been in America, Elfie?
4: 2 years.
3: 2 years, huh?
4: Yeah.
3: What are your impressions of the United States?
4: Oh, it's wonderful.
3: You like it here?
4: Yes, amazing was New York for me. And
3: amazing was New York for you?
4: Oh.
3: Well.
4: And especially I love the supermarket here because you can take anything what you like.
3: You take anything you want in the supermarket?
4: Yeah.
3: That's true, but if they catch you, you wind up eating in San Quentin.
4: I don't think so.
3: No. Usually I ask a girl from another country what she thinks of American men, just to be different.
4: Yeah.
3: Do German women compare favorably with American women?
4: Oh, they are very different, yes.
3: They're very different?
4: Yeah. You say from the German wives, they like Küche, Kinder, Kirche.
3: That means the kitchen?
4: Kitchen.
3: Church.
4: Church.
3: And children.
4: And children, yes.
3: That's the three Ks.
4: Three Ks.
3: Well, it's not so different here. The American woman's life is composed of the three Bs.
4: Yeah.
3: Bingo, bills, and beauty parlors. Well, you're a lovely couple, and I enjoy talking to you. And Elfie, I hope you get a lot of jobs on television.
4: Thank you very much.
3: And in the movies. And
4: I
3: you should
4: hope
3: be. You're
4: so.
3: A very attractive girl.
4: I hope so.
3: And I'm going to give you a chance just to show my appreciation to win a lot of money here tonight.
4: Mm.
3: I presume you took baseball since you just arrived here from Germany.
4: Oh, no.
3: Oh, you selected movies, old and new, huh?
4: Yes.
3: I'm going to ask you some questions. If you miss two in a row, you're out. Will you tell Fannerman and Jaiman what you think of him, Elfie?
4: What I think about him?
3: In Jaiman.
4: He's a good-looking man, a handsome
3: man. In Jaiman.
4: But she's... Ach, in German?
3: Yeah.
4: Oh, sie sehen sehr gut aus, aber sie sind ein bisschen klein. Ich denke, sie müssen noch etwas warten.
3: You know what she said?
2: No, but it sounds wonderful.
3: Well, if you get four in a row right, you win $1,000.
4: Oh, schön, yes, sir.
3: Yeah, and you want one answer between us, you two, huh?
4: Yeah.
3: All right, who directed Lifeboat, 39 Steps, The Trouble with Harry, and Dial M for Murder, among many others?
4: Lifeboat.
3: Talk it over.
4: Hitchcock.
3: That's right.
4: Hitchcock.
3: That's right.
4: Hitchcock.
3: That is correct.
4: Sure.
3: You haven't the first one right.
4: Yeah.
3: Now, what is the name of the... What did you say?
2: I was just talking to myself.
3: Well, confine yourself to that. All right. Who played the feminine lead opposite Gordon McRae in Oklahoma and Carousel?
4: Who played?
3: The female lead.
2: Liz Taylor.
3: Gordon McRae in Oklahoma and Carousel.
2: Oh, in Carousel.
3: Who played opposite her?
4: Oh.
3: Him. Those. Shirley Jones. Now, Shirley, you should have known that.
4: Shirley Jones? No, yeah. I don't know.
3: Who was the feminine star of The Rainmaker?
4: Oh, Rainmaker. This is Hecht Lancaster.
3: The feminine star.
4: Ah, feminine. Ooh, the feminine.
3: The dama.
4: Yeah, the dama. I understand.
2: Lancaster?
4: Yeah, no.
3: No, the dama.
4: The dame. Dame.
3: Not the dame, the dama. Kennen Sie nicht die Dame?
4: I know.
3: Katharine Hepburn. Yeah, Katharine Hepburn, but the bell is already, we're going to give it to you because you are so nice.
4: Thank you.
2: You now have one right.
3: We're just as crooked as you are. Now, what British actor, why did you take this category? What British actor starred in Kind Hearts and Coronets, The Lavender Hill Mob, and The Man in the White Suit? A British actor.
4: And the White Suit.
3: Man in the White Suit, The Lavender Hill Mob, and Kind Hearts and Coronets.
4: Kind Hearts and Coronets.
3: Which, incidentally, is one of the greatest pictures I've ever seen.
4: Who is this?
3: Well, it was Alec Guinness.
2: Well, back to...
3: Back to what?
2: One wrong.
3: One wrong.
2: Nine. Right.
4: Oh.
3: Now, don't get discouraged. I'm sure you're going to lose. Now... Here are the stars. You tell me the picture. Bing Crosby, Frank Sinatra, and Grace Kelly.
4: High
3: What's
4: society.
3: The name of the picture?
4: High Society.
3: High Society is right.
2: One right.
4: Hmm?
3: Anthony Quinn starred in the award-winning Best Foreign Picture in 1956. What was the picture? Foreign picture.
4: Who said it? I
3: haven't. Anthony Quinn.
4: Anthony Quinn.
3: Starred in the award-winning Best Foreign Picture of 1956. What was the name of the picture?
4: Anthony Quinn. I saw this thing. I don't know
3: it. It was La Strada.
2: Sorry.
3: Famous picture, great picture. Yeah.
5: Well, you now have one wrong again.
4: Never. I noticed before.
5: Well, I got a lot of paper left here.
3: What song from Man Who Knew Too Much won an Academy Award?
4: Der Mann, der wusste zu viel. Das ist ja Hitchcock. But I don't know who.
3: This was a song from a picture called A Man Who Knew Too Much. It won an Academy Award, the song.
4: The song? Ah, the song is...

0: This was a song from a picture called The Man Who Knew Too Much. It won an Academy Award, the song.
1: The song? Do We Sing,
0: it's
1: a song about
0: the
1: child.
0: It's
1: Que Sera Sera. I don't know the title of the song, but I know he. She made it, Do We Sing.
0: You have to know the title, otherwise we couldn't do it. Isn't she cute, huh?
1: I can't know the title.
0: Elsie, I'm sorry you didn't know the title of that, but... I'm going to give you one question so you can have a chance to win $100, $50 apiece, huh? And I don't want any help because this is tough. What kind of an animal always carries a rabbit's foot?
1: A
0: rabbit is right. Okay. I'm sorry you didn't win more, but thanks anyway for being with us. You were a very fine and nice couple, huh?
2: We'll find out if our first couple will try for $10,000 in just a moment.
3: Leroy, what are you doing, my boy?
4: A little scientific research for my English class.
3: You know, I was always very good at English.
4: Where's pronouncing stuff?
3: You know, I was a whiz at pronouncing. You go ahead, try me.
4: Okay, Unc. How do you pronounce H-O-U-S-E?
3: House.
4: Absolutely correct. Uh-huh. Now, how do you pronounce H-O-R-S-E?
3: Oh, that's easy. That's horse.
4: Fine. Now, how do you pronounce H-O-U-R-S?
3: H-O-U-R-S? Hours?
4: You pronounce it hours.
3: Yeah, of course. Here, I've got one for you. How do you pronounce NBC?
4: Oh, I know that one. You pronounce NBC, entertainment.
3: You're right. No trick about that one. You can depend on NBC to bring you the best in radio entertainment of all kinds, from bandstand in the morning...
4: to dramas in the afternoon.
3: And news on the hour throughout the day. And don't forget, Tuesday night is a dandy night to tune in Nightline.
4: That's what we're on, folks. The Great Gildersleeve. My uncle.
3: You bet. Every Tuesday night, be sure to tune in on NBC Radio.
0: All right, George, we're ready to see who wants to get a crack at all the money. Will you bring out the first couple?
5: All right, Louise Squire and Ted Anderson. Would you come back, please?
0: Now, you've won $1,000 so far. If you decide to try for the 10 and you fail, you wind up with a total of 500. What are you going to do?
6: You think.
7: We'll go for it.
0: You're going to go for the big money. Now, get together and pick a number from 1 to 10 and then spin this wheel. If any number besides the one you pick comes up, the question is worth $2,000. If your number comes up, the question is worth 10. Now, what number do you want?
6: You say.
0: Five?
7: Five.
0: Give it a time.

was five and it landed on seven, so this question is worth $2,000. Leonard Hall was chairman of the Republican National Committee in the 1956 election. For $2,000, who was the very active Democratic National Committee chairman in that election? Talk it over.

0: what's the answer you two have decided upon?
1: Mitchell.
0: No, I'm sorry. You should know this. It's Paul Butler. Oh. Well, you missed it, but you wind up with $500. That isn't too bad. Congratulations, and thanks for being with us.
2: And thank you.
3: You Bet Your Life is transcribed in Hollywood. 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Directed by Robert Dwan and Bernie Smith. Music by Jack Meekin. This is George Fenneman reminding you to tune in again next week, same time, same station, to hear the one, the only Groucho. And see Groucho every Thursday evening on NBC television. You Bet Your Life is heard by our armed forces around the world.

0: bring out the Branston. Because the crisp vegetables and the one and only tangy sauce in Branston pickle bring out the best in your food.
1: I came across Mr. Kipling in the meadow by the church. If I've painted that spire once, he said, I've painted it a dozen times. He offered me an apple pie. 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
2: Is that proper farmhouse cheddar?
3: No, I don't think so.
2: What about that?
3: No. It's quite nice, though.
2: Is it? Do you think I might try a piece? I'll have 2 ounces, please.
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Commentary of vital interest on Pocketbook News. 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

0: The Adventures of the Saint, starring Vincent Price. The Saint, based on characters created by Leslie Charteris and known to millions from books, magazines, and motion pictures. The Robin Hood of modern crime now comes transcribed to radio, starring Hollywood's brilliant and talented actor Vincent Price as the Saint.
1: Just a moment, please. Yes?
2: Mr. Tempora? Mr. Simon Tempora?
1: And if I say yes?
2: Oh, I am a George.
1: Congratulations. What army are you dressed for?
2: Oh, not army uniform, I wear, sir. Chauffeur. You will come?
1: Huh?
2: You come now?
1: You want me to go somewhere with you?
2: You are sure you are Mr. Simon Tempora, the saint?
1: If I'm not, my old grandmother shouldn't have lied to me all these years.
2: Then you come.
1: Where?
2: Did you not receive the call, sir?
1: Even the most casual eavesdropper would have to admit it doesn't appear so. What call?
2: Employer say, George, go to this number and get Mr. Tempora. Employer say, he calls, so when I arrive, you know you come. No call, sir?
1: No call. Who is your employer?
2: Mr. Orlando Button. Him old man. He very afraid.
1: Orlando Button. Art collector? And button galleries?
2: Employer say, much of trouble coming. You come help?
1: Oh, what sort of trouble?
2: We go now, yes?
1: You go now, yes. My neck and I recently came to an understanding.
2: Oh, your neck, sir?
1: My neck. I promised not to stick it out again until I at least knew why it was going to be chopped at, and it, in turn, agreed to be a little more tolerant of starched collars. I am going to bed.
2: Oh, no. You are coming.
1: You know, with one swift gesture, you have given me 6 good reasons why I should go with you. Or does that revolver hold 8 bullets?

0: Huh? You sure this is a home?
1: Oh, yes. Home of my employer, Mr. Orlando Button.
0: Add a couple of ticket windows, scatter around a few timetables, and could easily pass for the home of the super chief.
1: Employer awaits you in the study, Mr. Emperor. You call us this way, please.
0: Yes. Now, look, would it be too much to ask you to stop waving that gun under my nose?
1: You come.
0: I come.
1: Now, you wait.
0: I wait.
1: Sir! Sir! Sir! Mr. Button, I have brought Mr. Temperer, sir.
2: Oh, yes. Thank you, George. I must have dozed off. Mr. Temperer, it was good of you to come, but I...
0: Not half as good as it was of George to bring me. He is very persuasive.
1: Mr. Temperer, say no come. I invite him at the point of a pistol. You no call him, sir.
2: No. I fell asleep. That will be all, George.
1: Yes, sir. Thank you. Yes, sir.
2: I'm sorry George had to resort to melodrama, Mr. Templer. Look, you'll forgive me, I'm sure. It's all a mistake.
0: What's all a mistake?
2: This incident. I never should have sent for you. My nerves. I'm a victim of my own imagination.
0: Remarkable.
2: Eh?
0: Here you are trembling, yet scarcely 2 minutes ago, according to you, you were in your study there napping.
2: But what...
0: There's fear in that trembling, Mr. Button. And on your face, too. You're scared witless. Scared people don't doze.
2: Please, I beg of you, go at once. Forget that you've been here.
0: That was a long ride across town with your chauffeur's gun in my ribs, sir. Long and unpleasant.
2: But I didn't tell George to use a gun.
0: We can talk in your study.
2: No, you mustn't go in there. You...
1: Oh.
2: You shouldn't have done that. I tried to keep him out of here. I knew you didn't want him to see the... Why are you pointing that gun at me? What are you going to do?
1: Mr. Temperer. Mr. Temperer. Oh, Mr. Temperer. Here. I am giving you brandy.
0: Oh, that's good brandy. Wake me up some more.
1: You are to be all right, sir.
0: As soon as the canaries stop holding choir practice in my head.
1: Oh, so sorry. I give too much brandy.
0: Where's Mr. Button?
1: He gone.
0: Gone where?
1: Oh, no, Seagull. I go to room. Time passes. I think maybe now employee want me to drive you home again. I come here to study, finding you on floor. Employer gone, pictures gone.
0: Pictures? What pictures?
1: One that arrived today. Sailor bring crate.
0: Oh, well, what sort of pictures were they?
1: Where the... Western picture, same Western man. Look all right to me. But they make Mr. Button very angry.
0: Oh, and then he told you to fetch me?
1: Oh, no, not right away. Shorter time later. After phone call.
0: Phone call?
1: Employer call number. Speak. He get information, write something on a paper pad. Then send me get you.
0: The pad? Where is it?
1: On the desk. Here. I give it to you.
0: Oh, thank you. Nothing on it.
1: Maybe he tear writing page off.
0: George, look, take your finger and dip it in the fireplace for me, will you?
1: Dip it? Oh, too much brandy, too much.
0: Go on now. Please do as I say. Get some ashes on your hand.
1: Ashes?
0: Yes, in the fireplace.
1: Oh, yes, sir. Fingers are all properly dirty with the ashes?
0: Now rub it on this page of the pad, hmm? Lightly, gently.
1: You got enough, sir. Magic.
0: Western magic, known only to those few hardy adventurers who have dared to visit the forbidden city of Brooklyn.
1: What will the coming forth on a pad?
0: A picture of anime Wong.
1: Holy mackerel.
0: Look now, rub the ashes in a little harder, huh? There, that's it.
1: What is the words? No, Pikachu. Words that were on former page torn off.
0: If Mr. Motto should ever need an assistant. That's enough now. Look, give it to me. S-T-I... Stiano. You know Mr. Stiano, George?
1: Not knowing so.
0: Stiano. S-S-T-U... No, Tuscany. The S.S. Tuscany.
1: Oh, sounding like steamboat.
0: Second thought, maybe Mr. Motto ought to be your assistant. Goodbye, George.
1: Oh, you go.
0: I go.
1: I come.
0: You stay.
1: You go find employer?
0: Yeah.
1: Why?
0: Look, I like you, George. That's why. I don't want you to lose your job, so I...
1: Oh.
0: That's a funny place to put a chair.
1: A chair belong over here. Oh, Mr. Temperer, You say I am to losing job? Why?
0: We have a quaint saying in this country, George. Chauffeur lose job if employer lose life.

0: Who's that on deck? Who is it? Speak up.
1: It's me, if that means anything.
0: Muller, huh? Hey, you're late. I expected you.
2: Hey, what is this? You ain't Muller.
1: Name's Templar.
2: All right, so the name's Templar. What are you doing aboard my ship?
1: Looking.
2: You a customs man?
1: You the captain?
2: Third officer. Captain one ashore. I'm in charge. Look, fella, you boys from customs already went over this vessel 3 times since we docked this morning.
1: 3 times, eh? It's the usual procedure, isn't it?
2: 3 times as usual, and each time so thorough the ship is practically dismantled? What goes, pal?
1: Hey, you tell me.
2: I don't know what you boys are looking for, mister, but I'll tell you here now, it ain't on board the Tuscany. This here's an honest ship.
1: Yeah, and I'm the captain of the Pinafore. You got a man named Stiano on board?
2: Look, mister, Stiano's a good guy, one of the best men on this ship. He works hard, no complaints, he's loyal, efficient, a good all-around man. That's Stiano.
1: Oh, you know him pretty well.
2: Know him? I'm him.
1: Well, I'm glad to meet a good, loyal, efficient, uncomplaining, all-around man. You know a man named Button?
2: No. You say Button?
1: Button, like in what one is sometimes told to do with one's lip. Button.
2: Like in Button Galleries, Button?
1: Yeah.
2: I know about his art gallery, that's all.
1: Oh, what about it?
2: We hauled cargo from this voyage. A crate we picked up in Genoa. That's in Italy.
1: Yeah, a crate filled with paintings, valuable and rare.
2: Yeah, I seen them paintings. If they're valuable, then we're both the captain of the Pinafore.
1: Oh, bad, eh?
2: All I can say is phooey. What smog fails to do to the human eye looking at these pictures does.
1: How many?
2: 7.
1: Huh. They were sent ashore?
2: Yeah. Look, all I know is we're loading cargo in Genoa. A guy comes on with this here crate. He gives me a song and dance about taking extra special care of this valuable art so it don't get banged around like cargo sometimes does.
1: That's all he asked of you.
2: That, and also to deliver it after it cleared through customs.
1: Deliver it? Where?
2: To the guy it's consigned to, Dr. Webber, the Button Art Galleries. To nobody else, he says, just this here Dr. Webber, and I shall be handsomely rewarded.
1: Well, where are you?
2: I'll let you know when Miller gets back. Hope you found the art gallery still open.
1: Well, I'll tell you right now, he didn't.
2: No? Then what did he do with...
1: I'm inclined to think he brought it to the one man he shouldn't have brought it to, Orlando Button.
2: Oh, and this guy in Italy says, make sure nobody gets it but this Dr. Webber. How about that for luck? A lousy mistake is going to cost me my handsome reward.
1: You're getting it light, pal. That same mistake may cost Mr. Button his life.
3: Yes. I want to make sure it was you who just come off the ship. I'm kind of glad it's you, sucker.
1: Yeah, you know, I'm kind of glad to see you. Let's see how good you are without the gun, you sucker. Don't worry about it. When I finish tearing it off, I promise you I'll give it back to you.
3: My arm. Please.
1: Come on now. What ill wind brought you out of retirement, Kasek?
3: No temper, my kind of work. When a guy says he's retired, he's either trying to kid the cops or kid himself.
1: You mean there's always another hoodlum who'd force you back into it, eh? Now, let's have some talk here.
3: Let go the arm first.
1: Let loose the talk first.
3: I got nothing.
1: I'll loosen your tongue with a little history.
3: Josh.
1: When I first knew you, you worked for Scarelli as his trigger, till he was deported a couple of years back.
3: My, but... You're full of news. What do you want from me, Santa?
1: Who hired you to squeeze the trigger on me?
3: Nobody has to hire me to gun you down, Santa. With me, that's the labor of love. I... Oh, my arm, you're breaking.
4: Turn him loose.
1: Hey, Kasek, either there's someone behind you, you've developed a decided talent for ventriloquism.
4: He's no ventriloquist, and I'm no dummy.
1: Who are you?
4: I'm just a man with a gun. And the gun is in your back. Turn him loose.
3: Oh, yeah.
1: He's loose.
3: Oh, pal, you sure came along when I most
4: needed.
3: Huh?
4: The boss wants you. Get right over there.
3: Oh, you gonna handle the sucker?
4: I'll handle him. You beat it.
3: Okay, pal. Okay.
4: All right, turn around, Templar. Carefully, very carefully. Good. You did that very nicely.
1: Yeah, I've been taking dancing lessons.
4: It's too bad someone doesn't sell lessons in how to mind one's own business. From now on, you're keeping your nose out of this affair. It doesn't concern you. Clear?
1: Like tapioca. Yeah. I get shanghaied by a fast-drawing Oriental with a gun. I get my skull bashed so hard my brains are threatening to move out of the neighborhood. I get very sincerely menaced by a beady-eyed bandit with intent to kill, and now you come along and tell me this affair doesn't concern me?
4: All this really happened?
1: If I were dreaming, it wouldn't be about those kind of things.
4: Okay. So what's the angle to all this mishmash?
1: I can only make wild guesses. None of my ideas have had their final fittings yet. So suppose you tell me, what angle are you wearing today?
4: Like I told you, Saint, me, I'm just a man with a gun.
1: Yeah, so you said. And, the paintings?
4: Paintings?
1: Yeah, the creative paintings, 7 in number, that arrived today from Italy for the Button Galleries.
4: Now I'm dreaming. You mean you're chasing paintings?
1: You mean you're not chasing paintings?
4: Friend, either you're deliberately throwing me a curve or we're not even playing in the same ball game. No, I'm not chasing paintings. What I'm chasing is just a little more dangerous.
1: You wouldn't say that if you were wearing my aching head.
4: I'll be seeing you, art lover.
1: Yeah, it's inevitable. And if you should run across an old party named Orlando Button before I do, will you please do something to help him stay alive?
4: Now, this is the last pipe dream I'll listen to. Why can't this old party manage to stay alive on his own efforts?
1: This is one of the wild guesses I was telling you about. The last time I saw Button, he was a very frightened man. The kind of fright that only comes to a man who expects he's going to be killed.
4: If I see him, I'll do what I can to stop him from being afraid.
1: And that statement can be taken two ways. And in the light of the fact that it was pronounced by a fellow who hobnobs with Killer Kasach...
4: Goodbye, Saint. And if I were you, I'd worry about trying to keep myself alive.

0: Good morning.
1: I believe the door is plainly marked private, isn't it?
0: One finds it difficult to believe all one reads these days. You know, it's nice.
1: What's nice?
0: That they don't hang all the works of art in this gallery on the walls. Some of it sits in a low-cut dress behind a sign that says assistant to the director.
1: You wish to see someone?
0: Actually, my wish is to remain here with you, but I'd never get to see Dr. Weber that way.
1: You have an appointment with Dr. Weber?
0: No.
1: Well, I'm afraid he can't see you then. He's very busy.
0: And then I'll see Mr. Button.
1: Mr. Button?
0: This is the Button Art Galleries, isn't it?
1: You will have to make an appointment with Mr. Button at his home. He rarely comes down to the galleries anymore.
0: And then I'll see Dr. Weber after all.
1: You not only find it difficult to believe all you read, but all you hear as well. Dr. Weber never sees anyone without an...
2: Oh, it is you, Mr. Tempera.
0: Oh, hello, George.
2: You find employer?
0: No, George.
1: Gentleman is a friend of yours, George?
2: Oh, very good friend. Mr. Simon Tempera, the saint, greater detective, makes words appear on paper with ashes. Very clever.
0: Oh, it's nothing really, George.
1: A detective? Something wrong?
2: Employer missing, Miss Arthur.
1: What?
2: Oh, he's mysterious. Crate come last night by sailor. Employer and I, we open. Employer get angry like he praises. Send me quick to drugstore. Then I come back.
0: He sent you to the drugstore?
1: Huh. Look here, what's this all about?
0: About a crate of paintings from Genoa for Dr. Weber.
1: Paintings? We weren't expecting anything from Italy.
0: Perhaps Dr. Weber was.
1: I most certainly would have known if the director was expecting a shipment. And what's all this about Mr. Button? I wish you'd explain...
0: Let's go see Dr. Weber, Maybe he likes mystery stories, too.
1: Very well, Mr. Templer. This way.
0: Thank you.
2: Oh, Miss Arthur, I go Paris car now, or yes?
1: My car? Oh, no, George, you don't have to.
2: What is a Wednesday? Paris your car, eat your Wednesday. That is why I come here.
1: Well, you can pass it by this week, George. I haven't used my car much since the last time you gave it a bath and a polish.
2: Okay, very well. I skip this week.
1: Through this door, Mr. Templer.
3: Oh, Lola, I'd like you to catalog that new... We have a visitor.
1: This is Simon Templer, Dr. Weber.
3: How do you do?
0: How do you do, sir?
1: Seems we have a mystery on our hands, Doctor.
3: A mystery? Splendid. It was beginning to get a trifle dull around here. Won't you sit down, please?
0: Thank you.
3: There's nothing like a little mystery to brighten things up a bit, is there?
0: Especially if you're one of those people who enjoys going to funerals, Doctor. Let's just say that someone, when last seen, was terrified. And let's also say that someone hasn't been seen since.
3: But who?
1: Mr. Button. According to George, he's been missing since last night.
3: I see. Mr. Templer, am I to understand that just because Mr. Button wasn't home last night, you are assuming that he's been murdered?
0: Well, that is more or less the condensed version, yes.
3: I believe the little verse goes like this. Don't make tragedies out of trifles. Don't shoot butterflies with rifles.
0: It's just as foolish to make a trifle out of what might well be a tragedy. Perhaps I should give you the full-length version now, huh?
3: Perhaps you should, Mr. Templer.
0: A freighter arrived from Italy yesterday, the Tuscany from Genoa. It carried a small crate consigned to you, Dr. Weber, at the gallery here.
3: But I received no crate. What was
0: paintings,
3: in it?
0: Paintings, Doctor. And from what Stiano tells me, extremely bad paintings. But where are they, Doctor? Let's let these pictures speak for themselves.
3: Where are they? I never heard of them until this moment. I wasn't even in town yesterday.
0: You weren't?
3: I was in Chicago, attending a fraternity convention.
1: There was no crate of paintings delivered here to the gallery yesterday, Mr. Templer, I assure you.
0: Oh, they weren't delivered to the gallery, Miss Arthur. The seaman who carried the crate in Stiano's place found the gallery closed when he arrived, so he did the next best thing, he thought.
1: The next best thing?
0: Yes, he had no way of knowing, of course, that old Mr. Button had more or less retired from business, leaving Dr. Weber in charge of his gallery. And so rather than lug the crate all the way back to the ship, he brought it over to the Button residence.
3: Well,
0: Mr. Button opened the thing up, curious to see what sort of stuff his gallery was buying these days, I suppose, and probably wished he was dead. I'm afraid his wish was granted all too soon.
1: But why would anyone take the trouble to ship us bad paintings?
0: That's what I wondered for a while, too. And that's what Button must have wondered, but not for long. He tumbled onto it practically at once.
3: Onto what, Mr. Templer?
0: You're aware, of course, of the National Treasures Act, or whatever they call it in Italy, which prevents the export of great Italian works of art?
3: Of course we're aware of it. The Italian government has had it in force for years. They're perfectly right in not wanting their great works of art scattered throughout the world when it rightfully belongs in Italy.
1: But I still don't understand.
0: The seven paintings were overpaintings.
3: Overpainting?
0: Yeah, surely you've heard of the technique of painting over an oil painting with gouache, with a water-soluble paint. On the surface, these pictures look like something not even a lumber company calendar would be caught dead with. Underneath, as Mr. Button found when George came back from the drugstore with materials to remove the paint, they found masterpieces by master artists of the Renaissance.
4: What?
1: You're sure?
0: Yes, I'm sure. Several dozen of Italy's treasures have been missing ever since the war. The customs men tell me the Italian government had a tip that some had recently been shipped to New York. How or on what ship, no one knew.
3: But, Mr. Button, what did he do when he...
0: Well, being an honest man with a reputation of many years as a reputable art dealer, he was shocked. He sent his chauffeur to fetch me. When I got there, he told me he'd changed his mind. I can assume that Button had his mind changed for him at the point of a gun.
5: Speaking of points of guns, sir, what do you think of the point of this one?
0: Hello, Kasek. How's your arm?
5: It's sore, Saint. Very sore. But not as sore as your head is going to be when I throw some lead in it.
4: What is this?
5: That's exactly what the boss wants to know. What is this? Okay, boss, you come in now.
6: Hello, Saint.
0: Scarelli.
6: You got a good memory for faces, Saint. It's been a lot of years.
0: Who could ever forget a face like yours, Scarelli? It could win an ugly contest anywhere.
6: The way this guy talks, Kasek, a guy would think you're holding an invisible gun.
5: Doesn't make any difference that he can't see it, boss. He'll feel it as good as anybody.
7: I demand to know the meaning of this intrusion.
6: You're in charge of this joint.
7: I am Dr. Weber, the director.
6: And the den?
7: Miss Arthur is my assistant.
6: You do all right by yourself, Fatso. Maybe after we knock off the Saint and Fatso here, we'll keep her around a little, eh, Kasek?
5: You're the boss.
0: What brings you back to this country, Scarelli? The crime wave became just a ripple when you were deported.
6: I'm moving back in, Saint. Bigger than ever. But first, I got to clear something up.
0: Huh? What sort of something?
6: Except for you people and a few of my boys, nobody knows Scarelli smuggled himself back in on the Tuscany. You people ain't going to be around long enough to tell a fly about it. So I want to know something.
0: Oh, why don't you try asking?
6: I am asking. I have Kasek here watching that ship day and night to see if anyone is wise to anything. To see if the federal guys are maybe heard I come in on her and are retracing.
0: And they are, huh?
6: That's what you're going to tell me, Saint. Kasek tells me he sees you snooping aboard the Tuscany. He sees lots of other guys, too. Guys with a cop look about them.
0: Well, they are a kind of cop at that, Scarelli.
6: They know Scarelli was smuggled in on that boat? They looking for me, Saint?
0: Well, these particular cops are customs inspectors, Scarelli. They're looking for pictures.
6: Huh? Pictures?
0: Yeah, painting.
6: Oh. Well, that's good news. You hear that, Kasek? They're not looking for Scarelli. They don't know I'm back yet.
5: Let's get rid of these suckers, then, boss. They got mouths.
6: Yeah. Start operating, Kasek. You're the doctor.
5: Save the Saint for last.
4: All right, drop it, Kasek.
8: Yes, I got it.
4: I said drop it.
8: All right. All right.
9: Everybody all right?
0: Who are you, Dick Tracy?
9: I've already told you, Templar. I'm just a man with a gun.
0: That gun wouldn't happen to be federal property, would it?
9: It would. And now you're going to ask how come a federal agent lets a mug like Kasek loose after he's been shooting his gun off at a private citizen.
0: Yeah, I know how come. If I'd gone through with my intention of breaking off Mr. Kazak's arm, he'd have led you to a hospital instead of where you wanted him to lead you, huh? To Scarelli.
9: Right, Mr. Templar. Come on, boys.
4: Just don't push
9: me. Let's get away from this smart guy and be careful with those hands.
0: Now, what was it you were saying before about things getting a trifle dull around here, Dr. Weber?
7: This is a rather unusual morning, Mr. Templar.
0: And the crime wave in your office isn't over yet. We're back to playing button.
1: Mr. Templar, I'd prefer it, and so would Dr. Weber, if you put your cards on the table all at once instead of one at a time. We've had enough suspense for one morning. Are you accusing Dr. Weber of...
0: How tall are you, Doctor?
7: Well, I'm almost 6 feet.
0: And you, Miss Arthur?
1: Now, really, Mr. Templar, I...
0: How tall?
1: About 5 feet.
0: Doctor, you wouldn't ever wear high heels, would you? High heels that left an impression on the leather upholstery of a chair that had been moved alongside of a doorway.
7: I don't follow you.
0: Miss Arthur does. She anticipated my wish to go into Button's library last night. Naturally, that wouldn't do at all. The paintings were there, and a couple of them already had the overpaint removed. Correct, Miss Arthur?
1: You're insane.
0: That rap across the skull you gave me is probably what made me insane. Being a rather little girl for a headbanger, you needed height, huh? So just before I entered the library, where you'd had Button under a gun before my arrival, you moved a chair. So you had height, and so when I walked in, I went out.
1: Well, I suppose one should really humor him, Dr. Weber. And then what did I do, Mr. Templer?
0: You removed both the paintings and Mr. Button. You probably killed Mr. Button somewhere along the line.
1: Of course, you can prove all this. You can tell me, or the police, shall we say, exactly where Mr. Button's body lies, where the paintings are, and...
0: Unfortunately, no.
1: Oh, then just as unfortunately, Mr. Templer, you have no case. Without the paintings found in my possession, without Mr. Button's body...
2: Pardon, interruption, please.
7: We're rather busy at the moment, George, please.
2: Oh, we'll not take a moment. Miss Arthur, you are to making a mistake.
1: Oh, please, George, we're having a conference. Would you mind leaving?
2: Arthur, come all the way downtown to wash and polish car. You say car no dirty, not need bath, not need polish.
1: George, will you please go now?
2: But Miss is mistaken. Just see car in parking lot.
1: Some other time, George.
2: Car very dirty. Car need a wash, polish most fine. I go do so, yes?
1: No.
0: Of course you go do so, George. And while you're at it, take a look in the trunk compartment.
1: No.
2: Trunk compartment? What find in trunk compartment, Mr. Tempera?
0: Employer, George.
2: Oh, employer in trunk?
1: No, no. I didn't plan to kill him. I didn't plan
7: Lola.
1: To kill him.
2: I go look in the trunk compartment.
0: Never mind, George. Go call the police instead.
2: Oh, yes, Mr. Tempera. I go call.
0: And George.
2: Sir?
0: If Mr. Moto should ever need an assistant, I'll be very happy to give you a reference.

0: You have been listening to another transcribed adventure of The Saint, the Robin Hood of modern crime. Now here is our star, Vincent Price.
1: Ladies and gentlemen, in tonight's cast, you heard Mary Shipp as Lola and Charlie Lung as George. Ted DeCorsia was Scarelli, Larry Dobkin, Kazak. Fred Shields played Nash and Ted Osborne, Dr. Weber. Barney Phillips was Stiano. This is Vincent Price inviting you to join us again next week at the same time for another exciting adventure of The Saint. Good night.

0: This adventure of The Saint was written by Michael Cramoy. 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Vincent Price is soon to be seen co-starring with Errol Flynn and Micheline Prell in William Marshall's production of Bloodline. All you Saint fans will be glad to know that the Saint comic books are on sale at all newsstands. 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
10: All aboard for the transcribed premiere production, The Cruise of the Paul Parrot. That exciting story about a whaling cruise that resulted in an exciting hunt for buried treasure. After capturing the old man, Ezekiel Kipp, who tells them about the diamond mine on Galto Island, which has been covered by a landslide, the party returns to the Paul Parrot and sets sail for Ascension Island to purchase explosives in order to recover the treasure. Arriving at their port, they discover that wealthy friends of Captain Dalton's are being attacked by privateers. When last we left Johnny, Sue, Captain Dalton, and the rest, they had frustrated the attack of the privateers. But in so doing, little Sue Grange, attempting to save the life of Captain Dalton, had run between him and the chief of the privateers, Dirk Briscoe, who were having a fight on the beach. Briscoe draws a concealed pistol from his shirt and fires. Sue drops to the ground, and Briscoe's attention is distracted just long enough for Captain Dalton to put a finishing blow to the privateer's chin that lays him low. Amid much excitement, Captain Dalton shouts,
11: "Bless you, Dirk Briscoe! If little Sue is badly hurt, I..."
12: Sue, are you hurt bad?
13: Oh, my poor little Sue. Why did you run in the line of fire?
11: Let me at her, Mr. Grange. I'll see how badly injured she is.
14: I'm not injured at all, Captain Dalton.
12: But, Sue, you fell. You must be hurt.
13: Sue, are you sure?
14: Ezra, I'm not hurt. I fell so that Privateer Briscoe would think he shot me, and it threw him off guard.
11: Oh, blow me down. What a lass. Oh, Sue, that was quick thinking for sure.
15: Lash me to a yard arm if it went.
13: Sue, you've given me enough scares to take 10 years off my life since we've been on this cruise.
14: But I did it to save Captain Dalton.
11: Aye, lass, and that you did. That thieving pirate would have finished me if you hadn't jumped between us. It looks like I'm beginning to owe my life to all of you. First it's Dickon who knocked the pistol from the hand of that rat Altesti. Then the time you young'uns rolled the rocks down on Red Mulhooly and Ezekiel Kipp. And then Joward and Buscara come into the cave in the nick of time when Kipp was shooting at us from the rear of the cave. And now you, Sue, you've saved my life again.
15: Blimey, Captain Dalton, you've a charmed life. Salt me for a herring if you haven't.
16: Rock, salt him for a herring! Salt him for a herring!
11: I believe you're right there, Dickon. Thanks to the help of all my good friends here.
17: Oh, Sue, I'm so glad you really weren't shot. If anything had happened to you then, I believe I would have shot that Dirk Briscoe myself. I was really frightened for the first time on this cruise when I saw you fall. How did you ever think of doing a thing like that?
14: Well, when Captain Dalton and Dirk Briscoe were fighting, Briscoe was knocked down. Captain Dalton didn't see him reaching his shirt for that pistol, but I did, and I knew he'd shoot. So I figured that if I ran between them, it might throw Briscoe off guard.
17: And that's exactly what it did. But look at the chance you took. You might have been hit.
14: Well, what of it? Captain Dalton has been in danger more than once on our account, and I'd rather be shot myself than see Captain Dalton hurt.
17: I'm sure proud of you, Sue. You're awful brave. I don't know that I would have been brave enough to do a thing like that.
14: Oh, yes, you would, Johnny Robbins. You're the bravest boy I've ever known. That's why I like you so much.
17: Gosh, Sue, I've been hoping you'd say you like me, because since we've been on this trip together, I've learned to like you a lot, too. And I was thinking that...
14: Thinking what, Johnny?
17: Oh, thinking that maybe when we get a little older that, well, you...
14: What, Johnny?
17: Oh, that maybe we...
18: Alas, to port, you young'uns.
17: Sue, Captain Dalton wants us over there.
14: Gosh, why did he have to call us right this minute?
17: Yes, Captain Dalton, we'll be right there.
14: I wonder what he wants.
17: Look, who is that strange man he's talking to?
14: I don't know. He doesn't look like a privateer.
11: Here, Sue and Johnny, come here. I want a friend of mine to meet you. This is Mr. Lawrence Stanhope, the owner of the home that Privateer Briscoe was trying to raid. Lawrence, this is little Sue, Mr. Grange's sister. This is Johnny Robbins, my cabin boy, whom I've learned to care for as a brother since we've been on this voyage. Bravens, both of them.
17: How do you do, Mr. Stanhope?
14: How do you do?
19: I'm mighty proud to meet the both of you. Captain Dalton was just telling me how you saved his life a while ago, Miss Sue. That rascal Briscoe, you should have put him in irons, Roy.
14: Where is he, Captain Dalton?
11: Oh, I did as I promised him. Two of his men carried him away to his boat, and they've set sail. We'll inform the island authorities of their deed. Wainwright's going to take care of that now.
17: Oh, but you shouldn't have let them get away, Captain Dalton.
11: I promise, lad. Rather than take a chance on some of our party being hurt and to save Mr. Stanhope's property, I promise. And in spite of the likes of Dirk Briscoe, I had to keep my promise to him.
19: It's too conscientious you've always been, Rye, for your own good.
11: Maybe, Lawrence Stanhope. Maybe.
15: Captain, everything's been taken care of, Captain Dalton. Wainwright and his party saw the Briscoe's murdering crew set sail. But excuse me for saying it, sir. I think it is wrong in letting the lovers get away.
11: Perhaps, Dickon, but it's the only thing I could do. But what about Wainwright and Mr. Grange?
15: Well, they've stolen for the other side of the island to get the explosives, sir.
17: Why are we staying here, Captain Dalton?
14: Yes. Why didn't we all go to the other side of the island?
11: As a precaution, that's all. Half of the crew's gone with Wainwright. They'll get the necessary explosives and inform the authorities about Briscoe. And we're staying here with the rest of the crew to see that Briscoe and his cutthroats don't come back this way.
19: That's mighty white of you, Roy, old friend. I don't know how I'll ever be able to repay you for this.
11: Oh, it's nothing, Lawrence. The sight of such a friend as you is payment enough. It's been years since I've seen you.
19: You know, I've often wondered where your sails were set, Roy. Oh, but see here, old man, we're wasting time. All of you must come to the house, as my family will be most happy to meet you, all of you.
11: And it's happy we'll all be to meet them. Blow me down if we won't.
19: Well, come along, then. Go ahead of us, Miss Sue and Johnny. We'll go right to the house. We've succeeded in putting out the fire in the stable those brigands started, and fortunately, they didn't get the chance to fire the house.
17: What are we going to do, Captain Dalton?
11: Well, as Mr. Stanhope said, we'll all go to his house and stay there for a while. That is, you two young'uns, Dickon and myself, until Mr. Grange and the crew get back with the explosives. The rest of the crew will remain on the lookout to see that Briscoe doesn't return.
19: And while you're here, I'll see that you all get some good English cooking. I dare say you could stand a bit of it after some of the things you've all been through, eating board ship and the like.
11: Oh, but Lawrence, won't this be too much trouble?
19: Oh, not at all, not at all, old man. Mrs. Stanhope wouldn't think of anything else.
14: Then what will we do, Captain Dalton?
11: Well, when Mr. Grange and the men return with the explosives, we'll set sail for Galto again. You know, I have an idea the sooner we return, the better it'll be.
15: Captain Dalton, I agree with you. What with Kip, our captive, and Red Mulholy out of the way, we should have smooth sailing ahead. All that remains is to recover the diamonds in the mine on Galto Island and then set sail for home.
11: Aye, aye. Let's hope it'll be smooth sailing, as you say.
14: But suppose we should have more trouble with Dirk Briscoe and his privateers.
17: Yes, and there's no telling what they'll try if they get away safely.
11: There is something in what you say, Johnny and Sue, but I don't think we'll hear from them again.
15: Well, I hope you're right, Captain Dalton.
18: Beat the doors, me men. It's a good thing we sighted this island. What with those British lubbers on our trail, we'll hide out here on this far side of whatever island this is, and maybe we'll be safe for a while. Beach, I say, and be fast about it. Get lively, you swab.
20: It's lucky for you Captain Dalton kept his word to you, Briscoe. He had you down for fair.
18: Silence, you dog of the sea. I'm a better man than Dalton, you may lay to that.
20: It didn't seem so on the beach at Ascension.
18: Thrash you, Hollings? I should thrash you for that, even though you're army mate. And it's Captain Briscoe to you, remember that.
20: Aye, but 'tis no honor to captain a privateer, it ain't.
18: Why are you sailing as first mate on her, then?
20: I was all the same as Shanghai'd, I was. This started out for corporate, did, and it turned out to be a privateer. And not a very good privateer at that.
18: Hold your tongue, dog. Men, make the boats fast. That's it. Haul them in these bushes so no passing ship will sight them.
20: I wonder what island this is we're on.
18: What difference does it make, you lubber? It's an island. And that means a place to hide for the time being.
19: Hold. What's that?
18: Quiet, you lubber. There's someone making through the brush in back of us.
19: Here he comes.
18: He doesn't see us yet.
20: Look. The lubber's a tough one for fair.
18: Most likely a derelict.
21: Avast! Stop where you are, unless I drop you in your tracks.
22: Who's there? Who are you?
21: Never mind who we are. Who are you?
22: My name's Mulholy, and I'm hurt. Got caught in the wake of a blooming volcano.
21: Mulholy? Red Mulholy?
22: What's that? How do you know they calls me Red?
18: Because I know you, Red Mulholy. That's why.
22: And I don't know you. Who are you?
18: Take a good look, Red Mulholy, and try to remember.
22: Stave in me, Regan. Dirk Briscoe.
18: Aye, Dirk Briscoe. The same Dirk Briscoe you knifed in the back many years ago at Singapore.
22: Aye, Dirk Briscoe. But them was many years ago. It was your life or mine. Besides, I tell you, I'm hurt bad. You wouldn't take advantage of an injured man.
18: Maybe. Maybe not. That remains to be seen. What are you doing on this blooming island?
22: Listen, Briscoe. I'll make you a proposition.
18: What kind of a proposition, dog?
22: Listen, let bygones be bygones, and I'll show you a fortune.
18: Sounds interesting. Go on.
22: First off, you gotta say we're partners from now on.
18: If there's a fortune in the wind, I'd go in partnership with a rat. Go on, I say.
22: Do you know what island this is?
18: No.
22: Galto Island. Do you know what's on this island?
18: Get to the point, you bilge-scum, before I capsize your hulk.
22: And diamonds.
18: What's that?
22: Diamonds. A world of them. But they're covered up by a landslide, and we'd have to blast to get at them.
18: I've got explosives on board. That's easy. Who owns them?
22: The people I sail here with. Ezra Grange and Captain Dalton.
18: Dalton. Roy Dalton?
22: Aye. Do you know him?
18: Do I know him? I'll say I know the worm. He says he owns this swag of diamonds?
22: Well, the man he sails for does. It's all the same.
18: Mulholy, I'm going to forget our old grievances.
22: That's talking, Briscoe. I knew you would.
18: But for only one reason, Red Mulholy.
22: What's that, Briscoe?
18: Because there's one sailor I hate worse than you. And that sailor is Roy Dalton. I'll show him he can't fool with Dirk Briscoe's affairs. The meddling dog. Diamonds, eh? So that's why Dalton was at Ascension Island, for explosives to blast his mine, eh? Well, when he gets back here, there won't be any diamond mine left to blast. And Dirk Briscoe will be a rich sailor. Diamonds, eh?
10: So, Dirk Briscoe and Red Mulholy have teamed up to outdo Captain Dalton. Well, Mulholy wasn't killed after all when Kip's cabin burned and collapsed. Captain Dalton, Ezra Grange, Johnny and Sue, and the rest of our friends think they have easy sailing ahead. But what's going to happen when they return to Galto Island? Will Briscoe and Red Mulhooly succeed in blasting the diamonds and getting away before they return? We'll just have to wait and find out when it's time to listen to the next exciting adventure in the cruise of the Paul Parrot. Your Paul Parrot announcer is Dave Ward saying goodbye for now.
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Kraft Cheese Company will also bring you Bing Crosby every Thursday night. 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Parquet margarine is a favorite in millions of homes as a spread for bread and as an appetizing seasoning for hot vegetables. 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

0: Now let's hurry on to Summerfield, for the whole town seems to be in a flurry of excitement and anticipation. Cakes are a-baking and gifts are wrapping and tongues are wagging. On the morn of his last day as a bachelor, we find the great Gildersleeve lingering alone over breakfast and steadying his nerves with a fourth cup of coffee, while from the kitchen comes the sound of Bertie's rejoicing.
1: Nobody knows the trouble I've seen. Nobody knows but...
2: Bertie!
1: Yes, sir?
2: For goodness sake.
1: What do you want, Mr. Gildersleeve?
2: If you must sing, sing something cheerful.
1: Yes,
2: sir. Where is everybody? Where's Marjorie? Where's Leroy?
1: I don't know, Mr. Gildersleeve. They came and they went.
2: Leroy didn't even finish his popsies.
1: No, sir. I expect he's around somewhere.
2: I don't know what's the matter with everybody here. I don't know what everybody is so sad about. Have to eat breakfast alone, have to listen to that.
1: Nobody knows how happy I am. Nobody knows but...
2: Bertie!
1: Yes, sir?
2: Nothing. Let it go. Let it go.
1: Nobody knows how happy I am.
3: Uncle Mort, I'm going down to help decorate the church.
2: Don't rush off, Marjorie. Come in and sit down with your old uncle while he finishes breakfast, won't you?
3: But I had 9 hours ago.
2: I know, but just sit with me, won't you?
3: Well, just for a minute.
2: I don't know what it is. Everybody seems to be avoiding me. Have I done something?
3: No, Uncle Mort, no. Of course not.
2: Bertie hardly speaks to me. You haven't been around all morning. I'd even be glad to see Leroy. What's wrong, Marjorie?
3: Nothing, I guess. Everything. I can't explain. You wouldn't understand.
2: Is it Ben? You miss him, don't you?
3: Sure, I miss him. But not as much as I'm going to miss you.
2: Why, Marjorie, I'm going to be around. Just because I'm getting married, that doesn't mean anything's going to be changed. Marjorie, you don't think I'd... Marjorie!
3: Don't ask me anymore, please!
2: I give up. Bertie!
1: Yes, sir, Mr. Gildersleeve?
2: Tell me, what's the matter with everybody this morning?
1: I don't know, Mr. Gildersleeve. Maybe the June bug has got them. Yeah.
2: What's the matter? Has the June bug got you, too?
1: Yes, I guess it has.
2: I give up. Anybody who has anything to do with women ought to have his head examined.
4: Oh, promise me that one day you'll like
2: me! Leroy!
4: Yes, sir?
2: I've asked you before, please, not to sing that song.
4: Well, what's the matter? Don't you like it?
2: I like the song, but I don't like your rendition.
4: Sorry.
1: Mr. Gildersleeve, excuse me.
2: Yes, Bertie, what do you want?
4: Leroy!
2: No good? No good. Come here, young man.
4: What, well, Duncan? Just trying to put you in the mood.
2: You're going to put me in a sanitarium. I'm trying to talk with Bertie here, and you stick your shirt tail in. You're yelling your head off all the time. Now go find something to do.
4: Gosh, it's getting to a guy can't even open his mouth around here. What a character.
2: I heard that. Well, Bertie, what is it you wanted to say?
1: Well, sir, I suppose after you get married tomorrow, you probably won't be needing me anymore, huh?
2: Won't need you anymore? Bertie, stop talking nonsense.
1: Well, you'll be married then, and Mrs. Ransom probably got different ideas.
2: Listen, what's going on here? Has everybody gone crazy? Just because I'm getting married, the world doesn't have to come to an end. People have gotten married before, you know. People have been getting married for 15 or 20 years now. Gods, I never saw such a gloomy place. Marjorie crying, Leroy sulking, you talking about leaving. I can't stand it. I'm getting out of here.

0: Hello, Peavy.
1: Oh, hello, Mr. Gildersleeve. What can I do for you this merry morning?
0: Give me something for a headache.
1: A headache? Well, would you say you were suffering from an intestinal headache or an eye strain headache or a brain fatigue headache?
0: I've just got a great big headache, Peavy. Haven't you just got a plain headache cure?
1: Well, now, Mr. Gildersleeve, cure is a word we pharmacists like to avoid. Most headache remedies, for example, simply alleviate.
0: Oh, they do. Then, for heaven's sake, alleviate mine. Quick, will you?
1: All right, sir. Let me see. I've got a new preparation here the wholesale man has been pushing. It's called Head Ease.
0: Well, give me some of that. I'll try anything.
1: Here, take this with a little water.
0: Thank you, Peavy.
1: It'll be a few minutes before that takes effect. That is, if it does take effect.
0: I might as well wait here, then. If I go home, it'll just start again anyway.
1: Headache caused by domestic difficulties, Mr. Gildersleeve?
0: Yes, Mr. Peavy. By George, the way they're all behaving, you'd think they had to get married tomorrow.
1: Oh, my. Tomorrow is the happy day, isn't it?
0: Yeah, it's tomorrow. Tell me, is it normal for a man to be a little twitchy the day before his wedding?
1: Normal, Mr. Gildersleeve? Well, if anyone could say for sure what's normal and what isn't, he'd be a wise man.
0: Don't get off the track, Peavy. Were you nervous the day before your wedding?
1: Well, I wouldn't say nervous exactly, although my temperature went up to 99 2/10.
0: Fahrenheit, I suppose.
1: Yes. I checked it on 2 thermometers.
0: Well, my symptoms are different, Peavy. My left eye jumps. I've got a twitch in my left elbow, too, and, well, sort of a general apprehensive feeling.
1: Mm-hmm. I'd say it was possible that those symptoms all had some sort of psychological basis.
0: You mean you think they'll all disappear as soon as I marry?
1: Well, I wouldn't say that. That reminds me, I hope you won't mind, but Mrs. Peavy and I sent Mrs. Ransom a wedding gift.
0: Oh, well, that was very nice of you and Mrs. Peavy.
1: Well, it's nothing to get excited about, Mr. Gildersleeve. It's a radish bowl.
0: Oh. Well, it's nice for radishes, anyway.
1: What I started to say was we didn't have it monogrammed.
0: Oh, that's all right, Peavy. Thanks, anyway.
1: I've always been leery of monograms ever since my brother's wedding was canceled at the last minute.
0: Canceled?
1: Yes. And, Mr. Gildersleeve, you just can't imagine the trouble there was returning those wedding presents.
0: Oh, must have been terrible. How did it happen?

0: canceled.
1: Yes. And, Mr. Gildersleeve, you just can't imagine the trouble there was returning those wedding presents.
0: Oh, must have been terrible. How did it happen that your brother...
1: The monogram things were the worst, I remember. Stores won't take them back, you know.
0: Yeah, I know. You say the wedding was canceled?
1: This particular monogram was especially awkward because it happened to be QQP. A little off the beaten path, you might say.
0: Miles from it, PB. How did it happen your brother's wedding was canceled?
1: Well, I'll tell you. This was my younger brother. I don't believe you ever knew him. Lassiter, PB?
0: No. Never met Lassiter.
1: He was engaged to marry a girl, a dancer named Queenie Quinn. I told you the monogram was QQP.
0: Yes, you told me.
1: Well, just the day before the wedding, he went to see her, and she took offense at some remark of his. She asked him to leave the house, and the next day she refused to marry him.
0: You don't say?
1: Yes, sir, and she was as good as her word.
0: Peavy, there was no other man involved.
1: Oh, no.
0: Your brother didn't lose all his money or anything?
1: No.
0: The girl just called the whole thing off because of a chance remark?
1: Well, I'm not sure, Mr. Gildersleeve. Knowing the lady in question, I always thought maybe Lassiter made that remark on purpose.
0: Oh, well, I think I'll be running along now, Peavy.
1: Well, how about a sedative for that jumpy feeling, Mr. Gildersleeve?
0: I won't need it, Peavy. I feel much better now.

0: remark, eh? All I need is a good remark. Leela, I'll say you and I have got to have an understanding. Things are going to be different around here after we're married. Things are going to be done the way I want. And if you don't like it, now is the time to do something about it, or forever after hold your peace. I'll tell her. Leela?
1: Coming, darling.
0: Darling. Leela, you and I have got to have an understanding.
1: Darling, I'd love to have an understanding with you.
0: You would?
1: Of course, right now I'm a little busy.
0: No, right now.
1: All right, darling. I just thought with the wedding and all...
0: The wedding can wait.
1: If you say so, darling, of course.
0: You don't have to be such a martyr about it.
1: Darling, nothing in the world is as important to me as what you want to do. You know that.
0: Huh?
1: Now, come sit down beside Leela on the swing and tell her what's troubling you.
0: I don't want to sit down.
1: Well, then maybe you'd like to walk in the garden. The roses are gorgeous.
0: I hate walking.
1: Oh, well then...
0: I hate roses, too. Let's sit down.
1: All right, let's. Oh, darling, your tie's all crooked. Here, let me fix it. You know, you need someone to take care of you. You really do.
0: What's the matter with my tie? I like it the way it is.
1: Oh, Throckmorton, you're being just a teensy bit difficult this morning.
0: Who's being difficult? Just because I make a chance remark about a tie, you try to make a great big issue out of it. Well, if you don't like it...
1: Oh, darling, don't misunderstand me. I love you when you're being difficult.
0: Huh?
1: It reminds me of Beauregard.
0: Beauregard.
1: I'll never forget when I was married to Beauregard. When he got up in the morning, he was always cross as a bear till he'd had his breakfast.
0: Well, I've had breakfast.
1: Why, some mornings he'd feel so mean, he'd deliberately try to pick a quarrel with me. And then I'd kiss him and it made him so mad.
0: You mean he quarreled with you and you liked him for it?
1: Oh, gracious, no woman wants a man who has no spirit.
0: Peavy ought to get around more.
1: What, dear?
0: Oh, I said I'm sorry if I seem peevish.
1: Oh.
0: Right. The fact is, well, I've come here to confess something, Leela.
1: Oh, I love confessions.
0: Leela, please, be serious.
1: Oh, I'm serious, darling. Go on.
0: Well, I feel I should tell you this, Leela. I feel that I should warn you. I'm not worthy of you, my dear.
1: Oh, Throckmorton, don't be silly.
0: I'm not. I'm a terrible fellow, really. Hardly anybody likes me. There are things about me you don't know, Leela. I've done things you wouldn't believe.
1: Why, how fascinating! Tell me about them.
0: I couldn't, Leela, I couldn't. They're the kind of things people don't speak about. I can only warn you that if you go through with this wedding, it'll bring you nothing but unhappiness, Leela, much as it hurts me to say.
1: Oh, now, Throckmorton, don't you worry. I'm going to tell you a secret. Beauregard was no saint either.
0: Beauregard. Always Beauregard.
1: I guess I never told you about my travels.

0: tragedy with Beauregard. It's a thing I don't talk about much. Even after all these years, the memory is too painful.
1: It's all right with me if I never hear about Beauregard again.
0: Oh, I'll never forget him standing there in the doorway that night, so proud and so handsome. We'd had words about something, and he said some dreadful things to me, and I guess I said some dreadful things to him. And as he went out, he paused and he said, "Well, woman, is that all you have to say to me?" And that's all I said to him, Throckmorton. With just one word, one single word, I could have held him, but I didn't. I let him go. And that's the last time he was ever seen alive. I'll never forgive myself.
1: There, there, Leela.
0: That's why I'll never let you go, Throckmorton. Never, never, never.
1: Peavy.
0: We're going to be happy together, darling. Say we're going to be happy together, just you and I.
1: Sure, just you and I and...

0: Fred Gildersleeve will be with us again in just a few seconds. Meanwhile, you know the old saying, waste not, want not. Well, it certainly applies to food in these days of shortages. And it applies to everything related to food. For example, cash and red ration stamps. Now, one of the best ways to affect real economy of cash and red stamps is to buy foods that are low in point cost and high in food value, like parquet, the quality margarine made by Kraft. 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It's highly nourishing, and it requires a surprisingly small cash outlay and only 5 red ration points per pound. 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Parquet margarine, made by Kraft. Now, what of the great Gildersleeve? Well, the condemned man ate a hearty dinner, sat silently for half an hour, puffing on a cigar which he'd forgotten to light, and excused himself early, big day ahead. For hours he tossed and turned in his bed, unable to sleep. And now at last, with the first pale light of dawn breaking over the South Street church, he's dozed off. The figure of Gildersleeve lies a dormant mass in a twisted sheet, but through his tortured brain race wild dreams, the dreams of a desperate man.
1: I can't go through with it.
2: Buck up, old man. Buck up.
1: No, I can't go through with it.
3: Do you, Leela, take this man to be thy wedded husband, to love and to cherish, to have and to hold, till death do you part?
4: Indeed I do.
3: And do you, Throckmorton, take this woman to be thy wedded wife, to love, honor, and obey, till death do you part?
1: No, no, no, no.
5: Come back here.
2: Gildersleeve.
5: Get him off, somebody.
2: There he goes.
3: Oh, right through the Annie B. Mulhauser Memorial window.
1: After him, then!
4: Unc!
1: Where are you, Leroy?
4: Here in the bushes. Quick, follow me. Marge has the car waiting.
1: Good boy. Run for it.
4: Step on it, Marge. I am stepping on it.
1: Well, step on it some more. Leroy, remind me to get the oil change next time we get...
4: Here they come. The gaming on us.
1: Oh, my goodness.
4: Judge Hooker's at the wheel.
1: Hooker? He'll stop at nothing.
4: We haven't a chance, Unc. He's got a C card and we've only got an A.
1: Ew.
4: Hold on. Hold on, everybody. Here comes the corner. Boy, we took that one on 2 retreads.
1: If we can just make the house, I know a swell place to hide in the cedar closet.
4: Here we are. Pile out, Uncle Moore. Run forward, Uncle.
1: Come on. They'll be here any minute. Oh, the door's locked. Bertie, let me in.
6: Who's that wants to come in?
1: It's me, Gildersleeve.
6: I'm sorry, Mr. Gildersleeve ain't here.
1: I know he's not here. I mean, he is so here. He's right here with me. I mean, I'm him. Never mind what I mean. Let me in, Bertie.
6: I'm sorry, I can't let nobody in until Mr. Gildersleeve comes back. He's down at the church getting married.
1: No, he's not. He's right here. Don't you recognize me, Bertie? It's me, Mr. Gildersleeve. Open the door and you'll see.
6: I ain't taking no chances. Let me hear you laugh.
4: Quick, Uncle Mort. Laugh. Here they come. Laugh. Laugh. Laugh. Don't laugh.
1: How can I laugh?
6: Mr. Gildersleeve. Why didn't you say so?
1: Come on, Leroy. Marge, be quick. Slam the door. They're after me, Bertie. Protect me.
6: Who's after you?
4: Judge Hooker and his posse.
6: Well, they ain't going to get you. Not while I got this meat chopper.
4: Oh. Quiet. I hear them coming up the walk.
1: There's nobody home but the maid.
7: Come out, wherever you are.
1: I won't.
7: Please.
1: No.
7: Pretty please.
1: No.
2: Come on, Gildersleeve, we've got the place surrounded. I'll give you just 30 seconds to come out of there.
1: Then what'll you do?
2: I'll huff and I'll puff and I'll blow your house down.
4: He'll do it too, the old windbag. Yes.
1: Oh, my goodness. What am I going to do?
2: I'm huffing.
1: No, no.
2: I'm puffing.
1: Don't.
2: I'm going to blow.
1: No, no, don't blow. I'll give up, Judge. I'll give up. I'll give up. I'll give up. I'll give up, Judge.
2: You talking about Gildy? time to wake up.
6: Mr. Gillsleeve, wake up. The judge is here.
5: Huh?
6: My land, look how he's tangled up that bed.
2: Wake up, old man. Wake up. Wake up.
6: I never saw such huffing and puffing.
1: Judge, Bertie, oh, my goodness, I had the most horrible dream. I dreamed it was my wedding day.
2: Well, get up, you darn fool. It is.
1: Well, there it is. And whoever invented an ascot tie, I hope he chokes. And he will if he wears one like this.
2: Now, Gildy, you look fine. Here, slip on the vest.
1: Vest in the middle of July? Who said July was a good month for weddings?
2: It's not July, Gildy. It's only June.
1: June's no good either. Give me the coat.
2: There. I got you looking like a model bridegroom.
1: I don't believe it.
2: Look in the glass. How's that?
1: I look like a barefooted floor walker.
2: Well, shoes will help. And for heaven's sake, get going. We're due at the church in half an hour.
1: Oh, don't keep saying that.
2: Well, we are. Hurry up now and put on your shoes.
1: I'm waiting for my socks. Bertie's ironing my blue socks.
2: Blue?
1: Something old, something new, something borrowed, something blue.
2: Gildy.
1: Am I blue? Am I blue?
2: Throckmorton, please. Now, it's getting late and you're behaving like an irresponsible child. Now, buck up.
1: I'm sorry, Horace. I'll be all right. I'll go through with it.
2: That's the stuff, Gildy.
1: Judge, how would it be if I sent her an anonymous letter warning her not to marry me?
2: She'd recognize your handwriting.
1: Oh, yes, darn it.
4: Uncle Mort, are you almost ready?
1: Oh, yes, my dear. Just trying to pull the judge together.
4: Is he all right, Judge? He looks terrible.
1: You're right, my dear. I do look terrible. I'm not going to wear this thing.
4: Oh, now, Uncle Mort, you look very nice.
1: Oh, thank you, my dear. You look nice, too.
4: Oh, do I really look all right? I've been so rushed, I hardly know what I've got on.
1: What's been keeping you so busy?
4: Well, Leela got a run on her last pair of nylons, and I simply tore all over town to find her another pair. And then she lost the key to her suitcase, so I had to take it to the lock man.
1: Why not let Leroy do that?
4: He's guarding the wedding presents.
1: Oh, my goodness, whose idea was that? Don't tell me.
4: Well, I've got to go, Uncle Mort. Hurry him up a little, won't you, Judge?
1: Yeah. Hurry, hurry, hurry. You'd think this wedding was being put on by a family of train dispatchers. What are you doing, Hooker?
2: Just checking over a few last things. Did you remember to send the bride's bouquet?
1: Yes, Horace, I sent the bride's bouquet.
2: That's good. What'd you send?
1: Daisies.
2: Daisies? Merciful heavens, Gildersleeve, what was the idea of sending her daisies?
1: They were all out of geraniums.
2: Geraniums would have been worse.
1: Geraniums happened to be her favorite flower. She told me so.
2: Yeah, but she wouldn't want to get married in them.
1: Judge, I could get myself arrested. Maybe I could rob a bank.
2: The banks are all closed now.
1: Oh, yeah. There must be some way to get in jail.
8: Excuse me, Mr. Gildersleeve. Here's your socks.
1: Oh, thank you, Bertie. Loyal to the last.
6: Thank you, Mr. Gildersleeve. And if I don't see you again before you're married, I wish you all the happiness in the world.
1: Thank you, Bertie. Thank you.
2: Come on, Gildy. Come on. Get your shoes on now.
1: All right.
2: Oh, Throckmorton, there's one other little matter. It's customary for the best man to pay the minister.
1: All right. Go ahead and pay him. Don't bother me with details.
2: Yeah, but the groom always provides the money.
1: What?
2: Right. You put the fee in a little envelope with Dr. Needham's name on it, and I hand it to him.
1: Oh, no, you don't, Hooker. I wasn't born yesterday.
2: Now, don't be a stubborn jackass. It's just to save you embarrassment at a time when you'll have your hands full. If you'd rather give him the envelope yourself, go ahead.
1: Well, how much do I put in the envelope?
2: Oh, the usual amount.
1: Well, what is the usual amount?
2: Well, I don't know. I believe it's just whatever you think the minister deserves for marrying you.
1: Well, I'll have to give him more than that, Judge.
2: Well, maybe $10.
4: Hi, Aunt. Hi, Judge. How's the bridegroom coming along?
1: Well, little Leroy. Little Leroy. Come here, my boy.
4: What do you want?
1: Leroy, it's nice to see you dressed up for a change.
4: Thanks, Unc. Same to you. Stick your shirt tail in.
1: Yes. Won't be long now, my boy.
4: No, nope, won't be long now.
1: We've got to stick together, my boy. After all, we're the men of the family.
4: That's right, Unc.
1: Leroy, you remember that old haunted house?
4: Yeah.
1: What if we sneaked out there right now and you tied me up with a lot of ropes and left me there till this thing blows over, huh?
4: Well, that's a great idea. We could go
2: out... All right, Gildy, no more of that. Go on, get out of here, Leroy. Your uncle's got a lot of things on his mind.
1: What's that?
2: That's the taxi I ordered to take us to the church.
5: come on, Gildy. We're late now.
1: But, Judge...
5: Hurry up, Gildy. Taxis cost money.
1: But, Horace...
2: Gildersleeve, what on earth are you doing?
1: I'm looking for my good luck piece. Oh, I can't find my good luck piece.
5: Never mind it.
1: Let go of me, Horace. I can't go without my good luck piece.

0: Can't seem to remember what I'm supposed to do.
1: Just stand here, Throckmorton.
0: Here?
1: Yes. Then when Leela gets here, you and she walk side by side up the steps and stand in front of Dr. Needham.
0: Way up there?
1: Of course.
0: Where will you be, Horace?
1: I'll be right behind you, old boy. Now, here comes Leela. Go on up.
0: Hello, Leela.
2: Jesus!
0: Well, I...

Dearly beloved, we are gathered here in the presence of this company to join together this man and this woman in holy matrimony.

0: man can show just cause why they may not lawfully be joined together, let him now speak, or else hereafter forever hold his peace. Throckmorton, wilt thou have this woman to be thy wedded wife, to live together
1: in... Oh, I beg your pardon, Doctor. Just one moment, please.
2: Who's that?
3: A soldier.
1: I happen to be this lady's husband.
4: Beauregard!
2: Beauregard!
4: Darling, I thought you were dead.
1: Why, Leela, child, I never felt better in my life.
4: Well, Throckmorton, I hardly know what to say. This seems to be my late husband.
2: Late my eye. He's just in time.

0: Well, that was a pretty narrow squeak for me, wasn't it, folks? Good old Beauregard. This is our last broadcast this season, but we'll return again in just 8 weeks. Before saying goodbye, we want to thank you for all the Sunday evenings you've given us and the nice letters you've written us. We want to thank our sponsors, the Kraft Cheese Company, for their sympathetic understanding and cooperation. And we want to give the credit due to all the members of the Gildersleeve family whom you have come to know over the past year. Shirley Mitchell, who plays Leela, Loreen Tuttle as Marjorie, Lillian Randolph, who plays Bertie, Walter Tetley, who plays Leroy, Earl Ross, who plays Judge Hooker, Ben Alexander as Bashful Ben, and Richard LeGrand, our Mr. Peavy. Thanks, too, to Claude Sweetin for his excellent music, and three low bows to our writers, John Whedon and Sam Moore, and to our chief, the producer, Cecil Underwood. Good night, everybody. Have a pleasant summer.
1: This is Ken Carpenter speaking for the Kraft Cheese Company. We hope you'll be listening when the Great Gildersleeve returns again the end of August at this same time and over these same stations.
2: Homemakers, I want to tell you about something that's a point saver, a time saver, and a money saver all in one. 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

0: honeys.
1: Yes, boys and girls, it's Comic Weekly time. And here I come right into your house to bring a little fun and happiness. Right out of the pages of Puck the Comic Weekly, straight into your living room, your friend, the Comic Weekly Man. The jolly Comic Weekly Man. Hello, hello, hello, hello.
2: Hello, hello, hello, hello.
1: Little Miss Honey, how are you today?
2: I'm just fine, but anxious.
1: Oh, what are you anxious about?
2: Well, Flash Gordon has started a new adventure, see?
1: Yes.
2: And he's traveling to another planet all by himself, see?
1: Yes.
2: And this is the first time anybody's gone alone on a trip like that, see?
1: Yes.
2: And every time Flash has been to another planet, he's always been in trouble, remember?
1: Yes.
2: He was just about to land on the planet, and I'm afraid he might be getting in danger again, see?
1: You bet I do see.
2: So could we please read the funnies and find out?
1: Puck the Comic Weekly? Yes. Very well, I'll read that in just a moment. But before I do, let's listen to this nice man. Now here we go with Puck the Comic Weekly. And since you're so anxious to see what's happening to Flash Gordon, let's go looking for Flash right away. So turn over the first page, past Beetle Bailey, go past Little Iodine on the second page, past Prince Valiant on page 3, turn over to page 4, go past the Phantom there on page 5, turn over that page, and here we are on page 6 with Flash Gordon.
2: Magic words for the music, please.
1: Very well, my lady. Rig-a-rig-a-doon-doon, Saskamatash. Let's have music for Heroic Flash. Flash Gordon, making the first solo flight in outer space in the history of man, approaches the planet Callisto. He scans the viewer. Hey, do I see signs of civilization? I better get in for a closer look. But as Flash noses down toward the surface, his brain is suddenly seized in a vice-like grip.
3: Hey, on my head. I'm blacking out.
1: Last picture top row, in sheer instinct, his hand reaches the radar landing control. There's a jolting contact of wheel and surface. And then the ship skids to a stop. Time later, first picture bottom row, Flash regains consciousness. He sees that he's lying on the ground, and an elderly man is leaning over him.
3: Oh, my head. It's numb. Relax, my friend. You were badly shaken.
1: Last picture, Flash sits up.
3: Oh, I must have been out a while. Whoever you are, thanks for helping. I don't know what happened.
4: I think I do. You felt a force, my friend. A stranger would, even at a great distance. But here in my retreat, you will be safe from it. For now.
2: I wonder what happened to Flash that he became subconscious.
1: Well, I think that the man speaks about a certain kind of force.
2: I wonder what force he means.
1: Oh, that's something mysterious, and maybe we can learn more about that next week. But now look across the page. There's Roy Rogers.
2: Oh, yes. And remember that Roy and that boy Chili have trailed the outlaws to their mountain hideout. And that boy Chili escaped and he's hiding outside.
1: And Cash Baxter, the head crook, went after him and stopped underneath the camouflage net where Chili is hiding.
2: And then Roy came out of the cabin looking for Baxter, and Baxter is hiding behind a tree, and he's going to shoot Roy. I wonder if he will.
1: Well, let's read right now and find out. Here we go with Roy Rogers, King of the Cowboys. Hi-yip-a-yo, now here we go with Roy and Trigger. Hi-yip-a-yo. Roy moves closer and closer to the tree where Baxter stands, gun in hand. Baxter raises his pistol to fire, when suddenly Chili drops from the camouflage net onto Baxter.
5: What?
1: And then Roy tackles Baxter, throwing him against a tree. And Baxter lies on the ground unconscious. Last picture top row, Roy begins to tie Baxter up.
3: Hey, Chili, Marge Preston is guarding Gaffer in the cabin. You go tell her I'll be there as soon as I hog-tie Baxter. Sure, Roy, and I think we got bad hombres all rounded up, Senor Roy.
1: few minutes later, first picture bottom row. Roy and Chili enter the secret room behind the cabin.
0: Roy, you're all right.
1: Roy sees Gaffer is still tied up, and Marge Preston, the niece of the murdered man,
0: Roy,
1: waiting anxiously beside
0: here,
1: the press, which had been used to make counterfeit money. Well, Marge, Cash Baxter won't pass any more counterfeit money at his gambling casino in town.
0: Good. Roy, this press can turn out bushels of it from the engraved plates they forced my uncle to make before they killed him.
1: Yeah, well, Gaffer shot your uncle on Baxter's orders because he halted operations by taking these plates.
0: I'll use our newspaper to tell the town what happened and to clear Uncle Pete's name.
1: Sometime later, in Birch Creek, the outlaws have been turned over to the sheriff, and Roy is saying goodbye to Marge Preston and Chili. Well, I guess you folks will be safe now.
0: Oh, Roy, Chili's going to stay with me and help out on the paper.
3: Adios, Senor Roy.
1: Well, that's just fine. Well, now I'm heading for my ranch. Adios.
3: Adios,
1: Senor
3: Roy. Goodbye.
1: Last picture, well on his way to the Double R Bar Ranch, Roy sees a tree with a lot of crazy mechanical gadgets hanging on it. He reins in.
3: Who there, Trigger? Who?
1: He sees the parts of a mechanical man hanging from the tree.
5: Hey, watch this.
2: Oh, wasn't it wonderful the way Roy tackled that Cash Baxter and wham, wham, sucked him and knocked him down and tied him up just the way he did to Gaffer. Now he's a hero.
1: Yes, and the crooks are in the hands of the law.
2: Oh, that was a good adventure.
1: Yes, you bet it was.
2: But I wonder what that funny gadget hanging down from the tree is. It does sort of look like a human being. You see, the legs and the backbone and head and arm. Oh, look, the head's coming apart.
1: Yes, that looks sort of like the mechanical man from the Wizard of Oz, doesn't it?
2: Mm-hmm.
1: Well, maybe we'll find out more about this next week. But now, let's turn over the page. And here on the last page of the first section is Dick's Adventures.
2: Oh, yes, and you remember, Dick is in the early days of America in California, where gold had been discovered.
1: And last week, there was a thrilling chase when two outlaws who'd been stealing Dick's gold were captured.
2: Yes, and now I wonder if they can dig for gold without people stealing what they find.
1: Well, let's read now and find out. Here we go with Dick's Adventures. Say the magic words with me. Riggedy-pack-a-zack-a-zick. Let's have music for Adventurous Dick.

0: some time since the outlaws have been captured and punished, and the men continue in peace to dig for their gold. But now the wild rush to get rich quick is dying down. Dick notices that many of the men are getting discouraged because they haven't found gold. First picture, second row, he sees some of the miners pack up and return to their homes in the east. Last picture, second row, Dick asks some of the miners,
1: "Hey, why are you folks planning on going home?"
2: "Oh, this digging for gold isn't paying off. We're sick to death of living like rats. We worked this hard on our farms, we'd make just as much and we'd be with our families and our law-abiding neighbors."
0: First picture, bottom row, Dick says,
1: "Well, why don't you all do your farming out here? There's plenty of land for every man and his family. You'll be doing yourselves and your country a favor. Stay in the West."
2: "Hey, kid's got an idea. This is good land here. Yeah, I'm gonna make me a farm. Yeah, I think I'll do the same."
0: Dick's idea catches on. The gold rush turns into a farm rush. Acres and homesteads are staked out around the town of Sacramento. And in dozens of other places in the gold rush country, similar decisions are being made. Slowly, the wilderness is clearing away. And everywhere the eye can see, fields take shape, homes go up, and the land takes on the beautiful country sight of farmers tilling the soil. And as Dick stands and looks over the country, he says,
1: "Oh, now watch the West grow. Just watch it grow. Watch it grow."
0: And last picture, Dick looks around and sees that he's in his own room, in his own bed, in the world of today. He sees his father standing over him.
1: "Oh, gee, I guess I was dreaming, Dad, about the old gold rush days that open up the country from the Mississippi to the Pacific."
3: "Oh, Dick didn't get rich."
0: "Well, he didn't get rich with gold, no. But he got rich in another way, just as a lot of those other gold seekers did."
3: "How do you mean?"
0: "Well, they learned that the land is beautiful and that the land is rich. That when you plant a seed, wheat and corn and vegetables, things that are food for us, will come up."
3: "Oh, yes, and apple trees will grow, and you can have an apple."
0: "And flowers will grow, and you'll have beauty."
3: "Yes."
0: "And these things will grow every year as long as you care for the land and love the land. The land will take care of you if you help it. And that's being rich. And that's what these people learned."
3: "Yes, I see what you mean. And people don't fight over those things the way they did over the gold."
0: "No, this is a much better way of living."
3: "Yes, I'm glad that story turned out that way."
0: "Yes, so am I. Well, now look below Dick's adventures. There's Rusty Riley."
3: "Oh, and I've been very worried about Rusty because you remember there was a theater coming near the Milestone Farm."
0: "Yes, and a rich local girl was going to play a part in one of the plays."
3: "And she had a valuable string of pearls which she left in her dressing room."
0: "And the pearls were stolen by a man named Shorty, one of the actors."
3: "And he was wearing Rusty's cap and jacket, so Rusty would be blamed. But Rusty wasn't anywhere near the theater at that time. I wonder what will happen."
0: "Well, let's read now and find out. Here we go with Rusty Riley. Gallop and run till the road is dusty. Give us music for his horse and Rusty." Tweety, the girl whose necklace was stolen, has called the police. The entire company has been searched, but the pearls haven't been found. The detective addresses the company.
4: Mr. Fidsley tells me that everybody who works in this theater is here. Now, I'll have to ask you a few questions."
0: Shorty, the man who stole the pearls, speaks up.
5: "Hey, now, wait just a minute. We're not all here."
4: "Oh, no? Who's missing?"
5: "Hey, a kid, Rusty Riley, who's playing a stable boy."
0: The electrician standing nearby nods his head.
6: "Yeah, you're right, Mr. Grant. I saw him out by the dressing rooms when I was wiring them new sparks."
0: Last picture, top row, the director of the company, Mr. Fidsley, says,
6: "Oh, you must be mistaken, Jake. He took that horse back to the Milestone Farm long before Miss Castle left her pearls in the dressing room."
7: "I ain't blind. I know I saw him."
0: And the carpenter adds,
6: "Yeah, Jake's right. I saw him, too. You couldn't miss that red cap and his leather jacket."
0: First picture, bottom row, Tweety says,
8: "I can't believe that boy's a thief."
0: And Shorty answers,
5: Now, you heard what Jake and Casper said. We've all been searched. It's got to be him.
4: You say he lives at Milestone Farm, huh? All right, I'll go over and I'll have a talk with the lad. A short time later, the detective is at Milestone Farm. He's speaking to Mr. Miles. I'm Detective Baker, Mr. Miles.
8: What? The police?
4: Yes, I really wanted to talk to Rusty Riley. Is he here?
8: Why, is he in trouble?
4: I'm not sure that he's here, but I'll phone the barn and I'll find out. And last picture, Rusty is seated before Mr. Miles and the detective, who says, Rusty, Miss Tweedy Castle had a pearl necklace stolen from her dressing room between 4 and 4:30 today. You were seen near her dressing room at that time.
8: I know this is absurd, Rusty. I'm sure that you can explain your presence there.
1: Well, I wasn't even near the theater then, Mr. Miles. I brought Dawn home before 4 o'clock.
3: Said Shorty Grant, who stole the pearls, is trying to have Rusty blamed for it.
4: Yes, he certainly is.
3: And now the detective's talking to Rusty. Oh, I wonder if he will believe Rusty, because you know Rusty's telling the truth. He wasn't near the theater then at all.
4: No, he wasn't. Well, maybe we'll find out more about this next week. But now it's time to turn to the second section of the Comic Weekly.
3: Oh, yes. I wonder what that funny, silly Dagwood will do today.
4: Well, I'll read that in just a moment. But first, here's that nice man again with something interesting to say. Now, here we go again with Puck the Comic Weekly. And on the first page of the second section, Dagwood and Blondie.
3: Magic words for the music, please.
4: Very well, my lady. Ramafoo, ramafum, zim, zam, zubby. Conjure me music for Dagwood and Blondie. Dagwood has settled down to read the evening paper when Blondie interrupts.
3: Dagwood, be a dear and get me some parsley at the market.
1: Why bother to get parsley? It has no taste.
3: But, darling, it looks so nice on boiled potatoes.
4: And last picture, top row. Dagwood is on his way home carrying a teeny bunch of parsley in his hand.
1: Seems awfully silly to me.
4: First picture, second row, he nears his house.
1: Oh, there's that ornery little dog that snaps at me every time I pass this house. Yo, little!
4: A moment later, Dagwood dashes in the house.
1: Quick, shut the door behind me and don't ask any questions.
4: Last picture, second row. A neighbor lady dashes in, holding up her yapping dog.
1: Your husband bit my dog!
3: Dagwood, come back here.
4: First picture, third row. Dagwood shouts,
1: I didn't bite your dog. He bit me. I'll call the police. You bit my dog. Ask the dog. Ask the dog.
4: Last picture, third row. Blondie calls the Bumstead dog.
3: Quick, it's an emergency.
4: The Bumstead dog dashes into the hall, leap on the neighbor lady and her yapping dog. And cheerfully, they proceed to give the neighbor lady and her dog a good spanking.
1: Oh, let me go! Let me go!
4: 3 minutes later, the neighbor lady is going down the walk carrying her pesky little dog, who isn't saying a thing. Blondie says,
3: serves them right.
4: And Daisy says, which means,
9: you said it, sister.
4: Last picture, 10 minutes later, Dagwood is seated at the supper table. Blondie sets the potatoes in front of him.
3: Dagwood, look how pretty the parsley looks on the boiled potatoes.
1: Beautiful.
3: Wasn't that funny? Dagwood certainly got himself into trouble with that neighbor lady.
4: He certainly did.
3: Do you think he really bit the dog?
4: Knowing Dagwood, I wouldn't be a bit surprised.
3: He certainly doesn't like the parsley now, does he?
4: I should say not. Well, now let's turn over the page. Oh, and look, there's Walt Disney's Sword and the Rose.
3: Oh, and this is what I'm anxious to read, because it's in the early days of England, and you remember the Princess Mary was in love with Charles Brandon, who was handsome and brave and daring.
4: Yes, but the princess had to marry the King of France, or her brother, King Henry, would have executed Charles Brandon.
3: Yes, And now the King of France is dead, and the princess wants to go back and marry Charles Brandon.
4: But the Duke of Buckingham, who doesn't like Brandon and who wants to marry the princess himself, has got rid of Brandon. And now the Duke has gone to France to get the princess himself. And he's told her that he saved her from the new King of France who wants to marry her.
3: But that's just a trick. I wonder what'll happen next.
4: Well, let's read now and find out. Here we go with the sword and the rose. It's merry, merry England, when knighthood was in flower. Music to bewitch our story hour. In the rectory of a little church on the Paris-Calais highway, Buckingham springs his trap to compel the grieving Mary Tudor to marry him. It wasn't easy to free you from King Francis. He let you go only because he means to buy you back from Henry with your dowry. Buckingham sees that Mary is horrified at the thought. Brandon is no more. We have only to step into that little chapel, and Father Pierre will marry us. And then you need fear no king on either side of the water. Last picture, top row, the princess says,
10: do not speak of marriage. No one can ever take the place of Charles Brandon.
4: Am I so low and loathsome? The blood of Plantagenet kings flows in my veins. He seizes her in his arms, first picture, bottom row. You'll have me, madam, or I'll take you straight away back to King Francis.
10: Let me go.
4: You dare to... Then the door in the corridor is suddenly opened. There are hurried footsteps. The princess looks around and sees...
10: Charles!
4: Yes, it's Charles. Charles Brandon, the man she loves. The man Buckingham thought was dead. Buckingham stares in amazement. Brandon whips out his sword. And then slowly walks toward Buckingham.
6: The noble Duke forgot that killing never thrives by proxy.
4: Last picture, holding his sword at Buckingham's throat, Brandon pushes the princess to his friend Edwin Caskoden. Mary, start on for Calais with Sir Edwin.
3: Oh, hooray, hooray! Charles Brandon arrived in time to save Princess Mary from the cruel clutches of the Duke of Buckingham.
4: Yes, he did, and now he'll send her away with his friend Sir Edwin Caskoden, where she'll be safe.
3: But what is Charles Brandon going to do to the Duke of Buckingham? Kill him?
4: Well, that we'll find out next week. But now, look across the page. There's little old Donald Buckle.
3: Oh, my favorite. What funny thing happens to him today?
4: Well, let's read now and find out. Here we go with Donald Duck. Say the magic words with me. Squee, jump, squee, jump, squilly, chick-a-chack. Let's add music to better quack, quack. Donald and his girlfriend, Daisy, are on the telephone.
11: Hi, Daisy. Would you like to go with me to a dance tonight?
12: You've walked all over my feet for the last time. No.
11: Well, look, if I take lessons and get real good, when will you go to the dance with me?
12: If you learn to dance with me and not on me,

0: Watcher Top Row. Donald is at a dancing school learning how to dance.
1: Splendid. Want to try a little jitterbug?
2: Sure, Tot.
1: Excellent. Now let's try a conga.
2: Lead on, sister.
1: Now, boogie woogie.
2: Show me the way.
1: Dig that rhythm.
0: First picture bottom row, she says.
1: Now the wall. Graceful as a gazelle.
2: Thanks, Tot.
0: And the dancing lessons are over.
1: Congratulations, Mr. Duck. You've graduated as an expert dancer.
2: Oh, guess it just comes naturally to me. Thanks.
0: Fourth picture bottom row, Donald is at Daisy's house.
2: Oh, hiya, Toots.
3: Oh, hello, Donald.
0: Donald holds up a diploma.
2: Cast an eye, Toots.
0: And Daisy reads...
3: Diploma certifies Donald Duck is an expert ballroom dancer. Oh, marvelous. Let's go.
0: And last picture, Donald and Daisy are at a dance. They step out on the floor. Donald takes Daisy in his arms, takes three steps, and...
3: Ow! My foot!
2: Oh, sorry.
3: Back to the school again for you.
1: Isn't that funny? After taking all of the dance lessons so Donald could do any kind of a dance, then he steps on Daisy's foot.
0: Yeah. Well, I think it might be that Daisy's feet are a little bit larger than the girls at the dancing school.
1: I'm afraid that might be it.
0: Yeah, poor Donald, always in trouble.
1: Yes, poor Donald, always in trouble.
0: Well, now let's turn over the page. Oh, and look, on page 5 of the second section, there's Uncle Remus.
1: Oh, Rabbit, read that, please.
0: Very well. Here we go with Uncle Remus and his Tales of Brer Rabbit. Say the magic words with me.
1: Yippity-hoppity,
0: make it a habit to give us music for old Brer Rabbit. Uncle Remus says,
4: Brer Rabbit ain't aiming at work until work starts aiming at him.
0: Yep, Brer Rabbit's got the lazy daisies. He doesn't intend to work if he can get out of it. He's sitting on a fence post watching Brer Coon hoeing away in his field.
5: Brer Coon, all you does is hassle-rassle at home.
6: I ain't gifted like you is, Brer Rabbit. I has got to work for a living.
5: Well, I works with my head, Brer Coon, and it's a heap easier than back-snapping.
0: Last picture top row, Brer Coon points a finger at Brer Rabbit.
6: Trouble with you, Brer Rabbit, is that you ain't got no ambition.
5: Oh, I get by.
0: First picture bottom row, it begins to cloud up. Yes, sir. Sure looks like a storm is on its way.
6: Tell the truth, Brer Rabbit. My conscience makes me work.
5: Well, I is glad to know that you was still hobnobbing with Mr. Conscience. But Mr. Conscience don't make me work, except when the spirit moves me.
0: Well, what do you know? Lightning hit the fence that Brer Rabbit was sitting on, and his sitter got burned.
5: You can say that again.
0: And last picture, Brer Rabbit turns to Brer Coon.
5: Give me that hoe, Brer Coon. I has been moved.
0: And Uncle Remus says,
4: hard work ain't nothing but cured laziness.
1: Wasn't that funny? Yeah. Brer Rabbit said he wouldn't work except when the spirit moved him.
0: No. Well, the spirit of electricity from that lightning certainly moved little old Brer Rabbit right off that fence.
1: It sure did. Oh, I just love Brer Rabbit.
0: So do I. Well, now, that's all the time I have. But before I go, here's that nice fellow with some more interesting information. Well, honey, and all you boys and girls, I've got to go now.
1: All right, Mr. Crony Weekly Man, but I'll be waiting for you next week.
0: Okay, that's the date. And a date with all you boys and girls. Be sure to meet me with our little friend, Miss Honey, next week when I read Puck the Comic Weekly.
7: For I'm the Comic Weekly Man, the jolly Comic Weekly Man. I'll be back to read the funnies to you happy boys and honeys.
0: Don't forget, boys and girls, see you all next week.

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1: Hold it. 15 seconds from now, you'll see the picture he just took. See? With a Polaroid land camera, you get bright, sharp pictures in 15 seconds. Snap, pull, peel. It's that easy. Is there any better way to get pictures of the family?
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2: In this Christmas season, most of you mothers and dads come to realize that the happiness and security of your children are of more importance than anything else in life. For that reason, isn't this a most appropriate time to bring to your attention the Equitable Society's famous fact-finding chart for fathers and mothers? In about 14 minutes, Mr. Keating will be back to tell you what this equitable chart can mean in terms of the future security and happiness of your family. Please listen carefully, won't you?
1: Tonight's FBI file, The Frozen Frame-Up.
2: Most words have a definite lifespan. Remember back to the First World War and the use of the word doughboy to describe a soldier? In this past war was the ultimate in destructive power, part of our daily language, until the atomic bomb made it old-fashioned. 20 years ago, an automobile with a canvas top was called a touring car. Today, it's a convertible and nothing else. And so it has been with many words. They were born, they lived, they died. And anyone using them now is considered quaint. Lost their original power. These old champions is the simple word, gold. Word, gold. Since its discovery in the United States, it's been the stuff that dreams are made of. Its very mention in a newspaper headline commands attention, for man has never ceased his endless search for new vein. An old mine that will yield still more under the pressure of modern machinery. A small plot of ground that could make its owner a millionaire. And such is the nature of man that if one man says he has made a strike, he starts a boom, even if that strike has been in the middle of nowhere, even if that strike does not actually exist. Tonight's case from the files of the Federal Bureau of Investigation is only one story. A recent cry of gold. A cry that once made echoes to the far corners of the world. A cry that brings men and women from everywhere. Men and women of every kind. Tonight's file opens in a boomtown in Alaska. Scattered around the edges of what passes for a main street are shacks that have been put up overnight. Shacks that are still being put up. Outside one of the shacks, a sign is just being hammered in. This is Ruby's place. Inside, a tall blonde girl is talking to the bartender.
3: Now, you got everything you need?
4: Everything but customers, Ruby.
3: Don't worry about that. Once we open those doors tonight, you won't have time to take a smoke.
4: That's okay with me. I don't smoke.
3: See that you don't drink either. And don't get your fingers caught in the damper. Charlie.
5: What?
3: Come here.
5: I ain't moving from this stove.
3: Oh, it isn't that cold.
5: Ruby, I wish you'd just once listen to me.
3: Oh, are you still crying about not going to Florida?
5: It's warm down there. You can play cards in the morning. You can go to the track in the afternoon. You can shoot at night. What do you want out of life?
3: A big... Wait till you see what happens around this joint tonight. The girls will get bigger tips than that.
5: Yeah, but I'll be out of action.
3: Why?
5: Look at my hands. Did you ever see a dealer with blue fingers?
3: They'll get warm.
5: Listen to you for. What am I doing here?
3: The same as I am. You're waiting for those old bums out there to dig up a lot of gold so we can clip them for it.
5: Mm-hmm.
2: presence of a nearby FBI resident agent. A visitor has just arrived. He is Special Agent Jim Taylor.
6: Fred Caldwell?
5: That's right.
6: Hello, Fred. I'm Jim Taylor.
5: Oh, hi, Jim. Glad to know you.
6: It's good to be here.
5: How was your trip?
6: Fine. Good weather all the way.
5: I got word you were coming, but that's all. What brought you up here?
6: Special assignment.
5: Oh?
6: I'm looking for a couple named Morgan.
5: Morgan?
6: I don't think you know them, Fred. They only got here, about 2 weeks ago.
5: Who are they?
6: A man and wife team, Ruby and Charles Morgan.
5: What's their dodge?
6: Well, a couple of months ago in the States, Ruby Morgan picked up a young man and a quick romance followed.
5: Well, there's no law against that.
6: Well, this young man was a bank messenger who delivered a factory payroll every Tuesday. One particular Tuesday, Ruby called him and told him to come to her place immediately. Matter of life and death.
5: And she clipped him.
6: Yeah, that's right. Only she did it by way of left field. He came by and with the payroll. 5 minutes later, a man came in and held him up.
5: The man, of course, was Ruby's husband.
6: That's right.
5: What'd they get?
6: $11,000.
5: Oh, not a bad day's pay.
6: No?
5: Yeah, I wish I could go out with you, Jim, but I didn't see this desk.
6: Sure, I understand.
5: I'll tell you what I can do. I'll call the marshal's office and the chief of police.
6: It'll be fine, Fred. If you'll make those calls now, I'll get going.

0: Ruby. Ruby.
1: What?
0: I'm quitting.
1: Quitting? We just opened.
0: I don't care. Look at this.
1: What's your beef?
0: I finally dig a guy at the bar. I get him into a game. We play three hands. I let him win the first two, I win the next.
1: So?
0: So then the bum gets up and says, well, mister, I guess that breaks me. And he hands me $4.
1: It'll get better.
0: Well, I ain't gonna be here that long. I'm going someplace where a guy can bend down without breaking in half. I'm going... another $4.
2: Laugh, bring headphones. But you can engine down. Set him up there.
0: Yahoo! He's got to make noise.
2: Bartender, by everybody in the house.
1: Maybe he's live.
0: Sure.
2: Here's the Pope. Full of gold. Real gold. And I got more.
1: Charlie, go get him.
0: I'm going.
2: You call that whiskey? I taste stronger milk.
3: Something wrong here?
4: You the boss?
3: Uh-huh. Oh, Eddie.
5: Yeah, Charlie.
0: Give him the private stock.
5: I was just bringing it. Here.
0: Try this.
4: To your health. Well, that's what I call whiskey.
0: Just get into town, mister?
4: No.
0: Well, I ain't seen you around.
4: I've been working my mind, working night and day on it. Just decided today to take a little time off and celebrate.
0: Sure, that does you good. Feel like any particular kind of celebrating? Like gambling, maybe?
4: Well, no, I just might. What do you got to offer?
0: You like roulette?
4: Not quick enough.
0: Nobody at the crap table?
4: Crap? That's for little boys.
0: How about poker?
4: Two-handed?
0: If that's the way you like it.
4: Like it? Why, it's the only game. Card to card, man to man, head to head. No holes barred, and may the better man win. Mister, if you want two-handed poker, let's get to playing.

0: You busy, Fred?
1: No, come on in.
0: Look, I'm an artist.
1: When'd you find out?
0: A little while ago. I went to every hotel here in town, and the Morgans weren't registered anyplace, so I drew a picture of each of them on the back of this envelope.
1: Let's see.
0: Yeah. The bellboy in the Hotel Golden Nugget identified them.
1: From this?
0: Yeah. He said he heard Ruby Morgan say

0: Nugget identified them.
1: From this?
0: Yeah. He said he heard Ruby Morgan say something about Moon River, too.
1: Yeah, that place is a magnet for thieves.
0: Where is it, Fred? I looked for it on the map.
1: It's not on the map yet. They just struck gold up there a couple of months ago.
0: Well, how do I get to the place?
1: Well, I'll take you.
0: Good.
1: I've got to go there myself. Just got a report in that two men knocked over the Moon River Branch Bank.
0: Hey, have you ever been there?
1: Yeah, and it's like all other boom towns. Wherever there's gold, you find parasites.
0: Well, ought to make our thieves easier to find.
1: Yeah. How soon can you be ready to go?
0: I'm ready now.
1: Okay, let me make a couple of calls and we'll be on our way.

0: Buck?
1: Why, sure is, my boy. Sure is. Well, now, let me see. Let's try $50.
0: $50, eh? Afraid I'm going to have to raise you 50.
1: Good boy. Makes it a real sporting game. I'll up you 50.
0: Well, I guess I better just call you. I've got King's wire.
1: Is that all? I got aces. It's another one for me, boy.
2: Charlie.
0: Yeah, honey.
2: Can I see you a minute?
0: Yeah, sure. Excuse me a second, Buck.
1: Right ahead, son. Go right ahead. Any time to count for chips, anyway.
0: What do you want?
3: How's it going?
0: Oh, it's real tough.
3: Why?
0: Well, he's so stupid, I'm having an awful time losing to him.
3: Maybe you better win.
0: Oh, it's too early for that. I got to build him up first. I got to give him a chance.
4: Oh! There you are! I thought I'd find you in one of these places, Robert.
3: Who's he?
0: Ladies, I don't know.
4: And after all the promises you made, shame on you.
0: He's talking to Buck.
3: Get over
4: you
3: there.
4: You get out of that chair, Robert, and come right home. Do you hear me?
1: Yes, Calvin.
0: Hey, Buck, who is this guy?
1: It's my brother, Calvin. Calvin, this is...
4: I don't want to meet any of your gambling friends. You just come along with me.
1: Yeah, but wait a minute. I got to cash in my chip.
4: Well, be quick about it. I can't stand the smell of smoke and whiskey.
1: Hey, Charlie.
0: Yeah?
1: I'll go on home with him now. And when he falls asleep, I'll sneak back over here as well. I'll bring a lot of cash with me. We can have a rip-snorting game.
0: Cash it is, Buck.
4: Robert!
1: Come in, Calvin.

0: Well, where is he?
1: He'll be back.
0: He's got 600 of our money.
1: Yeah. You think a guy like that is going to quit because he's got a 600 stuck?
0: I don't know.
1: Come on, Ruby. Give us our cash.
0: Why can't you still use chips?
1: Because he's bringing cash. We'll play table stakes. I'll build him up a little bit more and then take him. Oh, that must be him. Lay the dough out.
0: Okay.
2: Hello, partner.
3: Will, come on in.
2: Thank you, thank you. Well, sir, I sure put one over on Calvin this time.
1: He didn't hear you come out?
2: No, sir. He was sleeping like a wintertime bear. Well, howdy, ma'am.
0: Hi.
2: Well, you all set for our game?
1: Yep, it's all laid out.
2: Good boy, good boy.
1: Did you bring cash?
2: My pockets are crammed with it.
1: Well, let's go.
0: Mind if I watch?
2: Oh, it's a chain on, girlie. Might bring me luck.
1: Now, what would you like to...
4: Open up in there!
2: Oh, it's Calvin.
0: Your brother?
2: Yeah.
4: Open up, I said!
0: Well, what do we do?
2: Turn off the lights.
1: Yeah, that's a good idea. Go get them, Ruby.
4: Open up this door or I'll knock it down!
1: That's better. It's dark in here. He may go away.
2: I don't know. He's a tough customer. You got a back door, partner?
1: Yeah.
2: Where?
1: Next to the bar.
2: Well, if I can feel my way over there, I'll have a moose. We'll play tomorrow night.
0: Charlie, what was that?
1: Oh, Buck. He just went out the back door.
0: Oh. I'll put on the lights.
1: You can go square the brother now.
0: Right. Nobody here.
1: Ruby.
0: What?
1: Ruby, did you put a cash on the table?
0: Well, yeah, why?
1: That old bum just took it with him out the back door.
5: We will return in just a moment to tonight's exciting case from the official files of your FBI.
6: Now here comes an individual who seems to have all the earmarks of a happy man.

0: Big smile, bright eyes, elastic step. Am I right, Paul? Is the world treating you pretty well these days?
1: Well, Mr. Keating, you'd be happy, too, if you'd done what I've done. Got rid of a 10-year worry in less than 10 minutes. And you know what did it? This little chart an Equitable Society representative handed to me.
0: You mean the Equitable's fact-finding chart for fathers and mothers?
1: That's it.
0: Okay, Paul. Now suppose you tell us just what that worry was and how this chart helped end it.
1: It was this way, Mr. Keating. I'd be feeling perfectly cheerful, and suddenly the worry would pop into my head. Suppose you should die tomorrow, Paul Wilton, I'd say to myself. Here's your wife with 2 young children, your paycheck stops. And how much money is she going to need every month until those 2 kids finish high school?
0: Paul, not one man in 50 knows the answer to that question. And that's where this fact-finding chart for fathers and mothers comes into the picture. 10 minutes with this chart, and a man knows what his family would need for a decent standard of living until the children graduate from high school. He has a sound and reliable basis on which to figure up the minimum expense. What's more, it's simplicity itself. Every step is made absolutely clear by easy-to-understand pictures.
1: My wife and I really enjoyed filling it in.
0: Paul, let me ask you this. If you'd had to buy that chart, how much would you be willing to pay?
1: Well, I don't know, Mr. Keating. Peace of mind is worth a lot of money. Actually, of course, it didn't cost a cent.
0: Yes, this chart is just one of many services available from the Equitable Life Assurance Society. It costs you nothing and does not obligate you in any way. Just drop a hint to any representative of the Equitable Society, and he'll be glad to see that you get a copy. Or send a postcard care of this ABC station to the Equitable Life Assurance Society.
1: That's spelled EQUITABLE.
0: The Equitable Life Assurance Society of the United States. And now back to the FBI file, The Frozen Frame-Up.
2: Tonight's case from the files of the Federal Bureau of Investigation once more illustrates an important point about crime. It knows no geography. No place, however barren, however remote, is free from crime or free from the depredations of our criminal population. They roam like prospectors for gold in search of a market for their crime. And wherever there are people, they find that market. 10 years ago, your FBI had a total of 4 million fingerprint arrest records on file. Today, those same files contain the records of 8 million people, an increase of 100%. 10 years ago, one person in every 35 had such a record. Today, one person in every 19 among us has been arrested for a violation of the law. That kind of an avalanche must be stopped, and it can be stopped. Your FBI has never given up hope that the criminal can be conquered. But to win this fight against him, law enforcement needs the help of every decent citizen. Needs help to see to it that there is an adequate police force available so that a situation such as exists in tonight's case, a situation where a single resident agent must patrol an entire town, will not occur again. Given the manpower and one other thing, law enforcement agencies can conquer the crime wave. That other thing, and victory cannot be won without it, is your moral support so that police everywhere know that not only are they on the side of decent people, but also that decent people are on their side. Tonight's file continues in the Moon River Branch Bank. Special Agent Taylor has just entered.
3: Fred, I've got bad news for both of us.
4: Oh?
3: Those men you came up here to find, aren't they? The Buchanan brothers?
4: Yes, and I know your bad news.
3: What? Huh?
4: They left town last night and stole a ski-equipped auto to make the getaway.
3: Yeah, that's right. Well, the Morgans went out after them, and they all tie in.
4: How?
3: Well, when the Morgans hit Moon River, they opened a saloon, a clerk joint.
4: Uh-huh.
3: Last night, one of the Buchanan brothers came in. He played some cards with Charlie Morgan.
4: That was a mistake.
3: No, on the contrary, Fred. He clipped Morgan for everything he had.
4: Where'd you get this?
3: From the bartender who worked at the saloon. Both Morgans lit out after the brothers. Seems they know where the 2 men are going.
4: What'd they use for transportation?
3: A dog sled. Fred, let's find out where the Buchanans lived. If we can get a lead at their place or Morgan's saloon, we might nail all...

0: You know, Calvin, I just been thinking about that fellow we clipped. You should have seen him deal cards. He was digging nail ridges in them cards deep enough to drive a truck through. Even then, he couldn't cold deck me. Why, do you know, Calvin, at the last four hands we played, I was cutting the markings for him to deal to me? Yeah, the Whitestone turnoff's just around that high bank.
1: I know.
0: Well, sir, won't be long before we're on that airplane, heading back to the States. Aren't you kind of looking forward to that, Calvin? Us going to Florida instead of being up here with the cold Alaska winds?
1: Yeah, sure.
0: Say, what's eating you?
1: Nothing.
0: Oh, now I know you better than that, Calvin. You've been brooding ever since we got in this contraption. What is it?
1: Well, might as well tell you. Something awful's happened to me.
0: What?
1: Well, the last four or five jobs we've done has been more or less the same. You've been drinking and carousing. I've been the mean brother who didn't approve of it.
0: Yeah?
1: Well, this morning, just before we left, I went for a good stiff jolt to sort of help this ride along. I poured it, put it to my lips, and so help me, I found myself dashing the whole glassful right on the floor.
0: Calvin!
1: Tried it four times. Each time, same result.
0: No.
1: Buck, don't you see what's happened? I took off my part so good, now I'm really living it.
0: Well, that is a problem. Here, you need this.
1: Huh?
0: Just guzzle it good. Well, that fixed you, didn't it?
1: Huh?
0: Well, you old fool, you just took a big slug of rum.
1: Why, so I did.
0: Sure. I tell you what, Calvin. Just so there's no danger you getting that feeling again, when we get to Florida, I'll be the mean old brother.
2: Charlie, can't you go any faster?
3: I ain't pulling this thing. Talk to the dogs.
2: It'd do me just as much good.
3: What do you want me to do? Get out and carry you? I can't move. I'm a human icicle.
2: Yell mush, mush.
3: Coming up here was your idea. You yell.
2: What are you mad at me for? You're the one who got clipped.
3: I couldn't have got clipped if I wasn't here, could I?
2: Make believe you got clipped in Florida.
3: Should I make believe I'm sunburned, too?
2: Oh, shut up.
3: Hey, dogs! Mush or something, will you?
2: Charlie, I just thought of something. When we get to Whitestone, don't go to the railroad station.
3: Why not?
2: Go to the airport. They'll be taking a plane.
3: How do you know?
2: If they go to Florida from here by train or by boat, the season will be over by the time they get there.
3: Maybe.
2: No maybes. I'm right. Head for the airport. We'll nail those dirty crooks before they get off the ground.

0: Jim, this must be the Buchanan shack.
1: Huh?
0: See those marks in the snow?
1: Yeah.
0: Nothing but the snowmobile could have left those tracks.
1: Well, now that we're here, I can tell you something.
0: What?
1: You know, I wasn't so sure I could make it on these tennis rackets.
0: Well, let's get them off.
1: Well, it's fine with me. Yeah. Oh, boy, what a pleasure this is. Standing on my own feet.
0: Come on, let's get out of this wind.
1: Okay.
0: Go ahead, Jim.
1: Thanks. Ooh. Oh, here. Here's the walkie-talkie, Fred. You want to call the office? I'll take a look around.
0: Right.
1: Oh, I wish they'd left a fire going.
0: Yeah.
1: Hey, Fred, there's some bags over here.
0: What kind?
1: From the bank. They've got Federal Reserve stamped on them.
0: Empty?
1: Naturally.
0: Calling K62E. Calling K62E. Come in.
2: K62E. Is that you, Fred?
0: Yeah, Bill. Anything to report?
2: That snowmobile was found a little while ago.
0: Where?
2: In a snowbank on the edge of Whitestone.
0: Anything else?
2: That's all.
0: Thanks, Bill. So long. Did you hear that, Jim?
1: Yeah. I think I know why they went there. Look at these things.
0: Oh, travel folders.
1: Yeah, and for Florida. That's where the brothers must be heading. Come on, Fred. Let's get to Whitestone ourselves.

0: You think it'll ever stop snowing, Calvin?
1: Last time I looked out the window, it was high on the Iron Deer.
0: Yeah. What happens to our plane?
1: The airport fella said as soon as it stops, they'll get one of those thingamajigs and clear the whole field.
0: Oh, good, good.
2: Must be the boy with our sandwiches.
0: Oh, I'll let him in.
3: Hello, Buck.
0: Oh, goodness.
2: Who is it, Buck?
0: Mr. and Mrs. Morgan.
3: Out of the way. Go on in, baby.
4: Hey,
0: wait a minute now.
2: Hello there. We never did meet. I'm Calvin.
4: We remember you.
2: Robert.
0: Yeah?
2: If the Morgans are staying, you'd better call down and have them send up some more sandwiches.
3: Y'all can hear that phone.
0: Huh?
4: The only kind of sandwich we care about is plain lettuce.
0: Well, I'm sure they have that.
4: I mean money.
3: Come on, hand it over.
4: Go on and take it, Charlie. I'll keep it covered.
0: All right. No, wait a minute.
1: I must say, I think carrying a gun is a dreadful habit for a girl to get into.
3: I got it, baby.
4: Good. Open it.
2: Honey, look.
4: Yeah.
2: That's not all your money.
4: It is now.
5: I'll take that gun, Mrs. Morgan.
4: Huh?
5: Throw the cuffs on both of them, Fred.
3: Right, Jim.
4: Hey, what is
5: it? From the FBI. You're both under arrest.
0: Those people came in and stole our money, officer.
5: We know what this is all about, Buchanan.
0: Oh. Well, Calvin.
2: Yeah?
0: We better call downstairs and cancel those sandwiches.
6: Robert Buck Buchanan and his brother Calvin were tried, convicted, and sentenced to 15-year terms in prison. Charlie and Ruby Morgan were returned to the United States, where a federal court found them guilty and sentenced them to 25 years each in the penitentiary. The clue which led Special Agent Taylor and Resident Agent Caldwell to the hotel room of the Buchanan brothers came from the Whitestone Airport. Checking there upon their arrival in town, Taylor learned that the Buchanans were booked on a plane which was delayed by bad weather. He also learned that they were to be notified as soon as the weather lifted. Notified at the Hotel Central. A trip to the hotel brought results which you have already witnessed. And so another case from the files of the Federal Bureau of Investigation was closed. Another case and four more files. Files on each of the criminals involved. There is a difference, however. The cases were closed forever, but the files remain open. Remain that way so long as the criminal stays alive. For by keeping those files open, your FBI can make a constant check on the number of enemies it has, and on where some of them are. That phase of law enforcement is very important, that business of knowing where the criminal population of the country is. For it enables your FBI to fight the war against crime 24 hours a day, 7 days a week. And with such a schedule, victory over those criminals is possible. Victory for your FBI, and thus for you, the decent citizens of the nation.

0: In just a moment, you will hear about next week's exciting case from the files of your FBI. But first, a few words from our Equitable Society representative on the fact-finding chart for fathers and mothers.
1: Mr. Keating, I'd just like to tell our listeners that they don't put themselves under the slightest obligation by asking an Equitable representative for this fact-finding chart. There are no strings attached to it. The Equitable representative in your neighborhood will be glad to bring you a copy and help you and your wife fill it out. Make a note to phone one of us Equitable men soon.
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2: Next week, we will dramatize another case from the files of the Federal Bureau of Investigation. A dramatic recount of an ex-convict who tried to go straight. Its subject, armed robbery. Its title, The Innocent Hostage.
0: The incidents used in tonight's Equitable Life Assurance Society's broadcast are adapted from the files of the Federal Bureau of Investigation. However, all names used are fictitious, and any similarity thereof to the names of persons living or dead is accidental. Tonight's program was transcribed, and the music was composed and conducted by Frederick Steiner. The author was Jerry D. Lewis. Your narrator was William Woodson, and Special Agent Taylor was played by Stacey Harris. Others in the cast were B. Benaderet, Herb Butterfield, Ed Gargan, Bill Johnstone, Eddie Marr, and Henry Morgan. This is Your FBI is a Jerry Devine production. This is Larry Keating speaking for the Equitable Life Assurance Society of the United States and the Equitable Society's representative in your community. And inviting you to tune in again next week at this same time when the Equitable Life Assurance Society will bring you another thrilling story from the files of the Federal Bureau of Investigation. The Innocent Hostage on... This is your FBI.
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8: Well, Captain Blaze, in spite of his good intentions and change of heart, is in a bad spot. He is under arrest by General Chang and is sentenced to face a firing squad. Both Terry Lee and April Kane tried to plead with the general, but it was no use. Blaze was granted an hour or so to leave. Now, in just a moment, we'll join these people on the Burma Road in China in today's transcribed adventure. Terry and the Pirates is brought to you by the makers of Libby's Tomato Juice, one of Libby's 100 famous foods. Now, just supposing, boys and girls, that somebody were to tell you this. Supposing they said that you could get a Terryscope exactly like the one that Terry has, and a decoder that showed you a secret Chinese code and how to flash messages at night. And along with all that, you got a game board and directions for playing two swell games. And suppose they said that the whole thing, the Terryscope with its 8 super special features, all of it, was being offered for just 10 cents and 2 labels. Why, you'd jump at the chance to get one. Well, kids, that's exactly what I'm here to tell you now. 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Yes, Libby has made it possible for you to get this unique, exciting Terryscope, and if you're smart, you'll get yours right away. 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They're juices your mother will be glad to get because they're so delicious and they give you important vitamins. So ask her right away to get them. A can of Libby's tomato juice and one of Libby's pineapple juice. On the back of one label, print your full name and address. Then mail those labels, along with a 10-cent coin, to Terry, in care of Libby's, Chicago, Illinois. Now, you know how to spell Libby's, L-I-B-B-Y-S. Well, kids, you get those labels and get them in the mail with your dime, and the next thing you know, you'll be having the thrill of a lifetime. Yes, sir, when the mailman brings your Terryscope, you'll sure say it's a red-letter day. Gosh, but this Terryscope is a beauty. It's got a shiny finish, and it's decorated with Chinese characters and a big dragon and pictures of the dragon lady and Pat and the other friends of yours. So hurry, kids. Get your order in to Terry, in care of Libby's, Chicago, Illinois. And now, Terry and the Pirates. Terry and April and Captain Blaze were surprised by the sudden appearance of the Chinese general, Chang, and the company of soldiers. They arrived unexpectedly at the Blaze headquarters in the mountainous region of the Burma Road. Blaze was immediately arrested. And now, we join April, who is busy removing some things from the Blaze headquarters, before General Chang's men demolish the place.
9: Oh, my.

0: the river. Terry! Oh, Terry! I'd better tell him to be sure and get his coat and scarf out of this building. Oh, my darling Nellie Gray, they have taken you away, and I'll never see my darling anymore. I'd sure like to take this vase home with me. Nope, guess I'd better not. I was sitting by the river.
1: April, let's get out of here. They'll be blowing this place up pretty soon.
0: All right, Terry. Will you help me carry this stuff out?
1: Okay, but let's hurry.
0: All right. Here's your coat and scarf.
1: Thanks. Sure you've got everything?
0: Yeah,
1: Well, we ought to be all right here, April. You know, I don't know what else we can do about Captain Blaze. Golly, it seems terrible that he should be sentenced to...
0: Yes. I don't know what else we can do. We said everything we could think of to the general, but...
1: If only Pat would come back. Maybe he could talk Chang out of it.
0: Mr. Ryan ought to be back by this time.
1: Every moment he stays away means trouble for Blaze. Remember what General Chang said. If Pat didn't return soon, he'd never see Blaze alive.
0: Yes. Chang's only going to let the captain live till the soldiers clean out the building.
1: Oh, you see, April, what'd I tell you? They're getting ready for the big blow-up now. They're stringing those wires out along the ground, getting ready to demolish the place.
0: You mean blow it up?
1: Yes.
0: In there where we were? Why didn't you say so? Oh, dear. I suppose it'll make a big noise, huh?
1: Well, most explosions usually do.
0: Seems a shame to blow up a building.
1: Yeah, but that's war. The idea is to destroy things so the enemy can't make use of them.
0: And when they finish with that, then will they get rid of Captain Blaze?
1: Yeah, that's the idea. That's why I wish Pat would show up. He's got a quick way of talking. He might persuade Chang to do something else.
0: Like putting the captain in jail?
1: Uh-huh.
0: Oh, dear. The person I feel sorry for is Cheery. She's over there now, talking with her father. She must feel terrible.
1: Yeah. Sure too bad for her.
0: What's that guard saying?
1: Oh, he's waving everybody back. Come on, let's get over here behind these rocks.
0: What's the matter, Terry?
1: Well, there's going to be an explosion soon. They're going to wreck the building.
0: Did they get everything out first?
1: I suppose so. Everything they can use for themselves. Their work will soon be finished. Easy enough to see that. Then they'll turn their attention to Captain Blaze. Then start back for the town of Lashio or some other place.
0: Terry, we better go and talk to General Chang again. Maybe we can change his mind.
2: Hey, what's all this about changing somebody's mind?
0: What? Oh, look, Terry. It's Mr. Hennig.
3: No, where did you come from? Dude, Hennig, how are you?
2: Didn't you kiddies get my message? I circled around in the plane.
0: Yes, we got it. You said to hold out, but help was arriving. And gracious, it arrived. But of all the trouble... Well, I never want to hold out for trouble, Mr. Hennig.
2: Well, look, Pigeon, you're very cute and you have a dirty face, but I can't make sense out of what you're saying. Can you, Terry?
1: Why, yes, dude. Yeah, we got your message. Did you land the plane near here?
2: Well, I didn't bail out in a chute. Yeah, I set the crate down about a half mile from here. Uh-oh. See, the boys are going to do a little blasting, huh?
1: Yeah, they're going to blow up the headquarters of Captain Blaze.
0: And then they're going to line him up against the wall, if they can find a wall.
2: Firing squad, huh? The old scoundrel has finally been caught, thanks to you and Pat.
1: That's just it, dude. If it hadn't been for Captain Blaze, we might not be alive today. And we can't see him done away with.
2: Whoa. Slow down, Terry. Tell me, what's the picture?
1: Well, Blaze was a smuggler and all that, but since we've been here, he's tried to help us against the Dragon Lady.
2: Oh, I see.
0: Not only that, but he has a daughter. She's going to feel awful if her father's... Poor Cheery Blaze.
2: Poor what?
0: Cheery Blaze. It's a name.
2: Stranger. Hey, let me get this straight. General Chang has arrived, huh?
0: Yes, with his soldiers.
2: And he's arrested Blaze and is going to have him shot, right?
0: No, it isn't right. It's wrong.
2: All right, so I'm wrong about it being right. Well, what have you folks done about the trouble?
1: Well, we talked and pleaded with Chang, but he won't listen. Golly, if only Pat would show up, maybe he could save Captain Blaze's life.
2: Hey, you're pretty fond of the old villain, aren't you?
1: Well, wouldn't you be if he saved your life and all that?
2: Yeah, but this is a war.
0: Oh, fiddle faddle. Captain Blaze can be a lot of help to General Chang. He won't be any good dead, but he can help if he's alive.
2: Well, that makes some sense to me, but...
1: Say, maybe you have some influence with Chang. Maybe he'll listen to you.
2: Well, I can try, but I'd better be good. If you kiddies couldn't move him, there's not much I can do.
0: Oh, will you, Mr. Hennig? Just dream up something good.
2: Well, like Connie used to say, the best way to make your dreams come true is to wake up. Come on. Let's see what we can do with General Chang.
4: I'm not the one to discredit the good work of yourself, Mr. Hennick. And your request that I spare the life of Captain Blaze springs from sincere motives.
2: Well, look, General, I'm used to seeing people go into battle and not come up. So are you. But, I have a reason for this request.
4: You wish to save the life of Captain Blaze because he is a friend of Terry Lee.
2: Oh, sure. That's in my mind. But, there's something else. Something far more important.
4: Indeed?
2: Now, look. He's of no value to anybody if he's under the lilies. But he can be of value to you.
4: Not to me.
2: Well, to me, then. Put it that way. I can use him. I can use his knowledge and information about the Burma Road. You know what my job is. Pilot a plane over the invaders' lines to fly along the road and... Well, I think I've done my bit and a lot more.
4: Yes, you have indeed, Mr. Hennick.
2: And where are my medals? My chest is big enough, but I have no medals. But do I kick because I can't advertise the fact that I'm a hero? really, I don't give a hoot about all that gym crack hocus-pocus. But instead of a citation and a few glad words, let me have Captain Blaze alive and kicking. Let him be my prisoner, and I'll be responsible for him.
4: You are indeed a very strange man, Mr. Hennick.
2: Sure, I'm a screwball. I'm a freak. I love to stick my neck out. But I want Captain Blaze turned over to me alive. Now, how about it?
4: And what if he escapes? What if he makes trouble?
2: Let me worry about that, General Chang.
4: Hmm?
2: Well, you see, I have no family, and I'd like to take the big, oversized, red-whiskered guy under my wing.
4: Mm, so?
2: But on the level, General, if I'm going to fly a plane and view the Burma Road from the air, I'm sure this old scoundrel can serve us well. Suppose, let's put him on probation and find out.
4: Mr. Hennick, I would not consider such a request from any other man. But in your case, I'm weak. But should there be any unfortunate results from this arrangement, you will answer for it.
2: Oh, I see. Well, that suits me, sir. Then it's a deal, huh? You release Blaze in my custody.
4: Temporarily. Until his worthiness is established.
2: Okay. That suits me, too. Thank you, General. You won't be disappointed. Incidentally, I'll tell Blaze about this, if you don't mind. First, I'll go see Terry in April.
1: Well, dude, what luck?
0: Yes, Mr. Hennick.
2: Well, you never know till you try. General Chang has released Blaze into my charge, for the time being.
1: Swell.
0: Oh, that's wonderful.
1: Collie, it's a load off my mind.
2: Yeah, and a load on mine. What can I do with Blaze? I can't fly him all over the country. It weighs too much in the first place, and besides, I don't even know the fellow.
1: Well, it doesn't matter. At least you saved his life.
2: Yeah, but how can I take charge of him? He's supposed to be my prisoner.
0: Oh, that's easy to arrange.
2: Here we go with a brilliant idea.
0: All you have to do is tell him something else.
2: Huh?
1: Say, that's right. Blaze doesn't know his life has been saved, does he?
2: No, it's my job. I'm going to tell him now.
1: Well, what did you have in mind, April?
0: Well, I was just thinking. His daughter, you know, Cheery.
1: Yeah?
0: Well, she's had an awful hard time trying to make him go straight. And he used to laugh at her and all that.
1: Well?
0: Well, why can't Mr. Hennick dream up a story about how Captain Blaze is under the command of his daughter?
2: You mean the father has to be responsible to the daughter for what he does?
1: Or else he'll be arrested again and shot. That's swell, April. A swell idea.
2: Well, what's so swell about it?
1: You don't know Cheery Blaze, that's all. She's the best one to make her father behave. And you can tell Cheery the story, and then she'll tell her father. And believe me, from then on, he'll behave, because she holds his life in her hands. Come on. Let's tell Cheery the good news.
0: Gracious. I think I'd rather be lined up before a firing squad than be bossed for the rest of my life by Cheery Blaze. Poor old Captain Blaze.
5: Well, it isn't as bad as April makes out. But Blaze's life has been spared thanks to Jude Hennick. But now what is in store for Terry and the others? Will they encounter the Dragon Lady again? I'll give you a tip about that in just a moment. You know, kids, the sooner you send for your Terryscope, the more fun you're going to have. Listening to the show will be more fun when you have a Terryscope exactly like the one that's being used by Pat and Terry. And gosh, will you get a kick out of the secret codes and exciting new games and funny pictures of old Big Stoop. Now, here's how to get this swell Terryscope with its 8 extra special features. 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Then mail those two Libby's labels with a 10-cent piece to Terry in care of Libby's, Chicago, Illinois. Now, just 10 cents and those two Libby's labels, and you get an honest-to-goodness Terryscope with 8 special features. Boy, will you be thrilled when the mailman brings it to you. So get going, kids. Send for your Terryscope right away, quick. Now, in next Monday's transcribed adventure, Terry Lee and his friends will be plunged into another exciting adventure not far from the Burma Road. And if you like thrills aplenty, then be sure you get in on the fun and excitement of this great China story.
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10: Once more, the Gregory Party has escaped from Euclidea. It seems a little out of place to escape from the very locality you've come to capture, but sometimes a well-ordered retreat is the best manner of attack. Captain Bradford has discovered exactly where and how he will use his universal solvent to take over the weird underwater colony of Euclidea. But he hasn't any of the materials necessary to compound the formula, and the only way to get them is a quick return to Los Angeles. The Euclidean girl submarine commander has proven a real friend and has taken one of the Euclidean rocket planes. We find the girl commander at the controls now, as the entire Gregory Party of 7 other people ride with her at a speed of 1,000 miles an hour. They have been in the air 4 hours since leaving Euclidea and are almost over Los Angeles.
11: I believe, Captain Bradford, that we will be ready to land in Los Angeles in less than 600 seconds.
12: 10 minutes to Los Angeles?
11: Precisely.
13: And we've come more than 4,000 miles in 4 hours.
11: Well, the wonderful part about it is there's no noise, no sensation.
12: Boy, there was plenty of sensation when that plane like this one went down with us, wasn't there, Tex?
13: Plenty, Jerry, but Elaine seems to have better luck with this one.
14: I think it is not a matter of luck, Captain. Elaine is the finest pilot in Euclidea.
13: Right, Joan?
15: Yes, Joan, dear. The type of flying Elaine has done during the past 4 hours wasn't luck.
14: I'm glad my work as a pilot meets with your approval.
15: Oh, it certainly does, Elaine.
14: Oh, Mother!
15: Yes, Joan?
14: Look down!
12: Oh, I've been looking. Can't see a thing.
13: Not much visibility. What's our altitude now, Elaine?
14: We have descended to 4,000 feet.
15: 4,000 feet? Well, that must be a very heavy fog below us.
14: It is indeed. And soon it will be all around us. I must descend if we hope to locate Los Angeles.
13: Yes, and after we locate, it's going to be fun to find a place to land there.
14: Surely it will not be difficult. We will have the entire ocean.
12: Oh, no, we won't. You just can't flop down the rocket plane anywhere around Los Angeles. Or you'd have so many people around you, you'd be sunk before you could land.
14: That is not reasonable, Jerry.
15: It is to us, Elaine. Our people have never seen anything like this.
13: Afraid that won't do, Elaine. We'll have to locate some place where we can get out of this plane and hide away before anybody knows we're home.
14: I cannot help you now. I know nothing of small bodies of water near your home.
12: I got it. Can't we get word to Johnson to meet us?
15: Well, of course, Jerry. But it will have to be someplace very near home. Elaine says we'll be over the city in a few minutes.
12: Well, this is close to home, all right. If it's big enough. How much water do you need to land this ship in? I mean, how long a body of water?
14: I would prefer 100 feet. I can land in 80 if it is necessary. 80 feet?
13: But this plane is 65 feet long.
14: Precisely. My helium tanks are full. We will inflate the shell to its capacity using the emergency balloons of fabric. It is possible to settle down almost vertically.
12: You mean you've got balloons hidden in the roof of this thing? And all you've got to do is turn some helium into them?
14: Precisely.
12: Well, golly, whiskers.
13: Yeah, me too, son. Hey, we're losing altitude rapidly now, aren't we?
14: We are.
11: I would suggest that you call your Mr. Johnson at once.
15: Oh, he'll be so surprised. When we talked to him an hour ago, we were 1,000 miles from here.
16: Mr. Johnson knows our speed. He will be waiting for the call.
13: Is this radio ready now, Lane?
11: You may proceed.
13: Well, where's your body of water, Jerry?
12: Lake Hollywood.
13: Lake Hollywood?
15: Is that large enough, Tex?
13: Plenty large enough. We've got several hundred feet of water surface there, but it's in a bad spot in the fog.
11: I will not worry about the fog, Captain Bradford. When you assure me we are within reasonable range of this lake, I will take care of the fog.
12: You will what?
11: I will remove the fog from my path.
16: I did not know that was possible. In fact, I am learning that I knew very little of Euclidea.
15: I think we're all learning that, Joan.
12: But how can you do anything about it?
13: Yeah, hold it, Jerry. I'd better get Johnson. CQ Johnson. Hello, Johnson. Bradford to Johnson. Are you getting me?
17: Go ahead, Bradford. Your signal is strong. Johnson. Waiting. Go ahead.
13: We're almost over Los Angeles. Be there in a matter of 5 minutes or so. Going to land on Lake Hollywood. Rush up there with transportation for 8 of us. Keep it quiet. Repeat.
17: Meet you at Lake Hollywood as soon as possible. Transportation for 8. Keep it quiet. Johnson.
13: That's all. Wait, Johnson. Hold on.
17: Waiting.
13: Leave the gates open so we can run into the grounds and into the house on the double quick. We might pick up a curious friend. That's all.
17: Everything will be ready. That's all.
11: Your man Johnson is dependable.
15: Oh, Johnson's a treasure. He thought we were all lost when the island sank beneath that artificial eruption. But when we located him with the radio an hour ago, he was as calm as if we'd just left him at lunch.
16: I would say that Mr. Johnson had never given up hope of news from us.
12: He sure hadn't, and I can't see why.
13: Well, I can. Johnson came down on one of those boats that saw the eruption and sailed away. But Johnson wasn't fooled a bit. He knew that if the explosion had been real, the island had actually been destroyed, something, some evidence of it would have floated to the surface.
11: What an amazingly simple reasoning.
15: Almost childish. Yet none of us thought of it except Tex.
12: And Johnson.
16: You will learn, Elaine, that Captain Bradford and Mr. Johnson do many amazing things together.
11: That is obvious. One moment. Captain Bradford.
13: Yes?
11: The fog is not solid ahead. I see a tall building.
12: Oh, well, that's the Los Angeles City Hall.
15: We're too low to get over to Lake Hollywood.
11: You take the controls, Captain.
13: Hey, I'm no wizard with these ships.
11: You are familiar with landmarks. I will retard our speed to 100 miles an hour or less. You will fly us into a position over the lake. I will land the plane.
13: Okay, Skipper.
16: How far are we from the lake, Captain?
13: Only a few miles. Cut the speed as much as you can, will you, Elaine?
11: I am doing so. And I will begin to use helium in the shell. After I attain 100% buoyancy, the speed may be negligible.
12: Boy, oh boy. I hope we don't wind up on Lookout Mountain.
13: I'm taking no chances, Jerry. I can get an occasional glimpse of Riverside Drive down there. I'll follow it around behind the hills. That's the easiest way to get in.
16: Are we not in great danger of being seen from the ground?
15: Oh, I should think so, but we can't do anything about it.
11: We are making no sound, and we will not attract much attention, merely passing through openings in this fog.
12: Yeah, I guess we're all right there.
13: Yeah, nobody could get a second look at us anyway. We're nearly there. Better cut speed some more.
11: I am doing so.
15: Johnson can't possibly get to the lake from my home in this length of time, Tex.
13: He won't be far behind us, and remember that we're not down the lake yet.
16: The fog is thicker here, is it not?
12: Sure is. I can't see any holes in it now.
13: Well, I've got the general direction of the lake spotted, but I'll never hit it exactly in this step.
15: Well, what did you say about controlling the fog?
11: I will use the fog ray. That will give us perfect visibility from this plane to the ground in a circle 100 feet in diameter.
12: Gee, can you do that?
11: I said I would do it.
15: Well, isn't it time to try it, Tex?
13: I don't like to use it until we absolutely have to. That circle cut out of the fog is going to attract the attention of anyone we fly over.
16: There is no other course, Captain. You cannot land in this fog.
13: You're right, June. I guess turn on, Skipper.
11: I am doing so.
12: I never saw anybody who could be doing what people want you to do before they want it, like you can.
11: I have been well trained.
15: Joan, Jerry, look down.
16: Mother, we can see the ground.
12: Sure can.
11: The ray is not perfectly focused for this altitude. I will clear it up.
13: No, don't. A little haze along the ground may be our greatest protection. I can see what I want. And I'm way off my course.
16: Are we in danger, Captain?
13: The only danger we're in is that of going to San Francisco. We're miles over into the valley. I can't get used to the speed of these things.
11: We are now making only 80 miles an hour.
12: Oh, it's that fog, Tex. You can't gauge your speed through that stuff.
13: Yeah, I'll cut it around hard. At 80 miles an hour, we should be over the lake in a couple of minutes.
16: Is the lake entirely surrounded by mountains?
15: Well, they're not exactly mountains, Joan. Just hills. But even so, it would be a little embarrassing to fly into one.
13: No danger of that with this fog cleared away under us.
12: Yeah, it doesn't do any good straight ahead, though.
13: Don't need it, son. I know every wrinkle in this terrain. We'll slip in over the lake with 100 feet to spare.
14: That should be ample.
16: Perhaps. But it is not a great deal.
15: No, Joan, dear, but we haven't a great deal of time either. Remember that it would defeat our purpose to be discovered at this time.
14: It would appear that this local fog is most fortunate.
13: Mm-hmm, it sure is. All right, Elaine, take it over. There's the lake right under us.
12: Oh, golly. Now we overshot it.
14: That is of no moment. I will circle down and remain within this radius.
13: Are we going to land smoothly?
14: There is no reason why we should not. Why do you ask?
13: Well, the rest of our crew aren't any too comfortable crowded into that front compartment.
12: Gee, that's right. You know, we ought to tell them we're going to land so they can brace themselves.
14: That will not be necessary. I will now cut off all power.
15: Can we just drift down to the lake surface?
14: Precisely.
16: May I make a suggestion?
14: You may.
16: As soon as you are stabilized over the lake and within 100 feet of the surface, would it not be wise to allow the fog to surround us again? That would remove any possibility of our being observed from the shore of the lake.
13: Good idea, Joan. How about that, Elaine?
14: I will stop the fog, Ray. We are now directly over the center of the lake and less than 100 feet above it.
15: Isn't there any wind which might blow us slightly off the landing?
14: None. I will now release the helium balloons from our upper surface.
12: Boy, we sure stopped going down.
16: Not entirely, Jerry. We are descending slowly.
15: What a novel way to land a plane. Why shouldn't this prove practical for our own planes, Ted?
13: It would. And after we take care of those Euclideans, we'll put a lot of these ideas to work in our world.
14: We are nearly to the surface.
12: Hey, any minute now we'll hit. Get set, everybody.
14: No preparation is necessary. The landing will not disturb you.
15: And that fog is so thick we can't see a thing.
13: And nobody can see us.
12: Good thing they can't. Boy, what a story this would make in Hollywood.
15: I suppose it's silly, but I'm getting a little nervous. We should soon be down.
14: We are resting on the surface of the water.
15: Huh?
13: Down?
15: But Elaine, I couldn't even tell when we landed.
14: Naturally not. The helium balloons compensated perfectly for our landing.
13: Can you taxi over the shore without making any noise?
14: Easily. But would it not be well to wait until we know where Mr. Johnston is?
13: I know where he'll be, at the dam on the south end.
14: Then I will use small jets of gas and feel my way slowly to the south end.
12: Golly, we're home. We're here, Mrs. Gregory.
15: Yes, Jerry, we're home. And less than 4.5 hours ago, we were over 4,000 miles from here.
16: It is indeed remarkable. But one thing is not clear to me.
13: What's that, Joan?
16: This fog will not remain here. How will we hide the rocket plane?
12: Oh, yeah, that's right.
14: After we leave it, I will flood the outer shell. The plane will sink in the lake and remain in perfect condition and safely hidden until we want it again.
15: Well, it looks as if our troubles are nearly over.
13: Yes, they are for the moment. But we still have the little matter of going back to Euclidea and capturing those men and doing that in a matter of hours.
14: That we will be able to do. I will now land you at the south side of the lake.
18: Once upon a time there was an engineer.
19: Choo-choo Charlie was his name, we hear.
18: He had an engine and he sure had fun. He used good and plenty candy to make his train run.

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1: The Damon Runyon Theater. Once again, the Damon Runyon Theater brings you another story by the master storyteller, Damon Runyon. And this one, The Brain Goes Home. And to tell it to you, here is Broadway.
2: Thanks. This is a story about a guy we call The Brain. Now, it so happens that there are not many citizens along the stem who will have a very good word for The Brain. In fact, said citizens are scarcer than wind bets on a horse with no leg. But I say he does not deserve the deal he gets the night that... But that is a story which I will tell you in a minute.

0: And now back to the Damon Runyon Theater and one of the best known stories, The Brain Goes Home.
1: Well, it so happens that one night I meet the Brain outside Mindy's. I have nothing in particular to do, so when he wishes me to walk a piece with him, I do. He is very quiet for a little while, and I see that he is thinking. In fact, that is why he is called the Brain, because he does quite a bit of thinking. And what he thinks is usually smart. Then, just when I am thinking this is going to be a pretty quiet walk, the Brain says to me as follows.
2: Runway, you get around a lot, don't you?
1: Here and there and there and here. Why?
2: Well, people tell you things. I mean, people like Harry the Horse, Sorrowful Jones.
1: If you wish to know something that is told to me in confidence, I cannot tell you.
2: Nothing like that, Broadway. I just like to know what people think of me.
1: In what way, for example?
2: Well, maybe I ought to tell you.
1: Well, maybe.
2: Okay. You know, I got a lot of dough. There are some citizens who might say I made it the hard way, right?
1: Yeah.
2: Okay. And there are a lot of characters here in the stem who'd like to see me wearing the lily, right?
1: I never hear that sort of talk directly, but...
2: But it's true. People think I haven't got any friends.
1: Look, Brain, what are you getting at?
2: I'm going to show you something, Broadway. I'm going to show you something, and after I do, you tell me what you think, fair enough.
1: Do we have to go someplace?
2: Three places.
1: Far?
2: Not very.
1: Where?
2: You'll see. And don't worry, everything's all right.
1: Well...
2: Come on, up this way. We'll hop a cab at 50 seconds.
1: Okay, Brain, but... You are sure it is safe?
2: Like a baby's crib.
3: Apples.
2: Come on.
3: Apples.
2: You see, Broadway...
3: Apples, mister? Nice ripe apples?
1: No, thanks.
2: Wait a minute. Give me one, Aunt.
3: Here. This is the best one.
2: Yeah. Here.
3: Oh, I ain't got change for this.
2: Anybody ask you for change?
3: But a $20 bill.
2: It's a good one.
3: I don't ask for charity, mister. The apples are 10 cents apiece.
2: You'll give me an argument about the 20?
3: But I...
2: Go on, take it and keep the change.
3: God bless you, sir. God bless you.
2: Sure, sure. Forget it.
3: Thank you. Thank you again.
1: Something funny, Brain?
2: Yeah. For a measly 20, that old doll acts like I give her a fortune.
1: It is probably more than she sees in a month.
2: Here, you eat the apple.
1: But you buy it.
2: I never eat apples. But never mind that now. We're going someplace.
1: So, the Brain and I hop a cab and cut over to Sutton Place, a very swell neighborhood. The Brain does not say why we are going there or what he is going to show me. Naturally, I am more than somewhat nervous because he is acting funny, kind of smiling to himself. I see nothing funny at all. Then we get out of the cab and stand in front of one of those swank places where the rent is about 3 G's a month. The Brain looks up at it for a second, then turns to me and says...
2: Nice place, isn't it, Bradley?
1: Very, very nice. But you do not live here. This is not your home.
2: Maybe it is. Come on.
1: You know somebody here?
2: Something like that.
1: I do not understand.
2: Ask questions later. Let's come in. Push that button.
1: Which one?
2: Right there. The one marked Dallas Clare.
1: Who is this doll?
2: Never mind. Push the button.
1: Okay.
2: Come on.
1: Look, Brain, why do you not tell me what this is all about?
2: Don't be so nervous. Here we are.
1: Where?
2: You'll see.
3: What, Brain? I didn't expect you.
2: Hiya, Dallas. Can I come in?
3: Why, of course. Please do.
2: Hey, you really fixed up the place. Oh, Broadway, this is Doris. Doris, meet Broadway.
3: How do you do?
1: How are you?
2: I want to look over the place. They sent you the furniture you wanted?
3: Oh, yes, it came yesterday.
2: Swell. How about the studio? That turned out okay?
3: I'll show you. Look.
2: Ah, just the way you wanted it, eh?
3: Oh, yes, every bit of it. It's so wonderful, I can paint all day.
2: Come here, Broadway. Look at this.
1: What is it?
2: A painting, you dope. Doris does stuff like this. She's got talent.
1: Oh?
2: What do you mean, oh?
1: Just plain old.
3: Mr. Ferranti says my brushwork's quite good. Of course, he's a very expensive teacher, and he charges twice as much to come here as he would if I went to a studio.
2: He comes here. I set this place up for you, and you're working it.
3: I knew you'd say that.
2: Sure. You're happy, huh?
3: You know I am. But...
2: A what?
3: Nothing.
2: Oh, what's wrong?
3: Nothing. But, well, it's the money.
2: Oh, that's not your worry. Just keep working, Doris, and let me drop in once in a while, huh?
3: Of course. Anytime, Breen.
2: I'll remember that.
3: Please do.
2: Okay. Come on, Broadway. We gotta get going.
1: All this is very puzzling to me. But the brain says nothing, just smiles as we get into another cab and drive over to Park Avenue to a big apartment building. And the rent here is also gold-plated. We go to one of the apartments, which is a modest affair of 8 rooms and 3 baths. There, the brain introduces me to somebody else.
2: Broadway, this is Cynthia Harris. Cynthia, meet Broadway.
4: I'm very happy to know you, Mr. Broadway.
1: I am glad to know you.
2: How's the play coming, Cynthia?
4: Oh, I don't know, Brain. Some days it seems to be going beautifully, and then I can't work for days at a time.
2: Ah, don't worry about it, Cynthia. It'll come out all right. Meanwhile, everything all right here?
4: All right? What do you mean?
2: The apartment.
4: Oh, yes, it's magnificent. It's such a wonderful place to work. I feel as though the muse lives right here with me.
2: Who moves in?
4: Oh, no, silly. The muse of writing, of drama.
2: Oh, I get it. How you fix the doll?
4: Well, I don't like to mention it, Brain.
2: Yeah. Will a grand see you through?
4: Oh, yes.
1: Seems to me a grand would see you through quite a bit.
4: I beg your pardon.
2: Don't pay any attention to him, Cynthia. He's like the rest of the characters on the stem.
4: Oh. Well, I may finish the first act sometime next week.
2: Swell, then you'll read it to me, eh?
4: Oh, I can hardly wait.
2: Meanwhile, if I drop in once in a while, it's okay, huh?
4: You know you're always more than welcome, Brain. Anytime.
2: How do you like that, Broadway?
1: Good. Very good.
2: It's first class. Okay, Cynthia, we gotta go because we got one more stop to make.
1: Make one more stop after we leave Cynthia's place. And it's the same story, only a different doll. This one is named Charlotte, and it seems she is studying dancing. Then the brain and I go back to Mindy's, and it is there that he finally opens up.
2: Well, what are you so quiet about, Broadway?
1: Huh? Me? Well, just thinking.
2: Yeah, I know. And I'll lay better than 6 to 5, I know what you're thinking.
1: So, what am I thinking?
2: I am a sucker, a 14-carat solid gold sucker. Well, that what's on your mind?
1: It is none of my business.
2: Go on, talk. You afraid of me?
1: I have got nothing to be afraid of you for, Brain.
2: That's right. So, go ahead and talk.
1: I still think it is none of my business.
2: Now, look. Sooner or later, some of the other citizens are going to find out what you did tonight. You think they won't talk? You think they won't give a long, loud laugh?
1: Do you care?
2: No. Now talk, Broadway.
1: Okay, Brain, but you are not going to like it.
2: Yeah, there are a lot of things I don't like. One more won't tear the skin off my back.
1: I think you are a sucker.
2: I told you that. But why am I?
1: I know nothing about art, but if Miss Doris Clare is an artist, then I am a whole gallery full.
2: But she likes...

0: I told you that. But why am I?
1: I know nothing about art, but if Miss Doris Clare is an artist, then I am a whole gallery full.
0: But she likes it.
1: She likes your dope.
0: Be careful, Broadway.
1: The only way I can be careful is to shut up.
0: Mm-hmm. All right. What else?
1: Well, the Cynthia doll is a phony. If she writes a play, then I am Shakespeare, about whom I know only the name.
0: And Charlotte?
1: The same. But, like I say, all this is none of my business. It is your dough, and if you wish to scatter it among those three dolls, that is your affair.
0: It is my affair. Broadway, I know Doris Clare is not an artist. I know Cynthia Harris cannot write her own name, and Charlotte is also of the same style.
1: Then why are you doing this?
0: Where do you live, Broadway?
1: What has that got to do with this?
0: I'll tell you. You live in a hotel. You got yourself cooped up in one room.
1: I like it.
0: Okay, you like it. That's your affair. But maybe you once had a home, huh?
1: Well, sure.
0: I didn't. Never. I was put on a doorstep when I was a baby. I was raised in an orphan asylum. I got out of there and kicked around till I was old enough to catch on that the world was a big place with a lot of people. A lot of people that tried to ace, deuce, train me to death. I was double-crossed and put through the mill until I got sick of it. So I went out and I grabbed me a big handful of the world, see?
1: No, I don't get what you are driving at.
0: A home, Broadway. A home.
1: Home?
0: That's right. I want someplace where I can go and sit down and have somebody talk to me. Just talk, Broadway. Maybe you never got so you wanted to hear somebody talk about something besides horses and crap shooting and stuff like that.
1: And you are figuring these three dolls will give you that?
0: Yeah. I know it ain't like a real home, but it's... Well, it's better than a smoky room, a stack of chips, and a pocket full of IOUs.
1: Maybe I see what you are getting at now.
0: Yeah, maybe you do. But don't ever open your mouth about it, Broadway. I know what the rest of the characters are going to say. They'll all be wise guys and put the wrong reason on it.
1: And you do not ever want them to know the real reason, like you tell me.
0: I'm the brain, remember? The smart boy, the thinker, one step ahead of everybody else. I don't want anybody to know I got a soft spot.
1: I see.
0: You won't ever tell, will you, Broadway?
1: You know I will not tell.
0: No, I guess not. You're just not that type, Broadway.
1: So, I keep my mouth closed. But it is not long before the other citizens along Broadway find out about the three dolls in the brain. And he is right about what they say. They all give the wrong reason, and there is quite a bit of laughing. Then I do not see the brain for quite some time, and I wonder how he is getting along. I find out one night, and what happens I would not believe if I do not see it myself. And I will tell you about it in a minute.

0: And now, back to the Damon Runyon Theater and one of the best-known stories, The Brain Goes Home.
1: Well, it is one night, maybe about 11, that I am standing in front of Mindy's, talking with Slugsy Sacks about this and that, when a taxi cab pulls up and stops. I do not pay any attention to it until Slugsy says,
2: "Hey, Broadway, look."
1: "What is it, Slugsy?"
2: "It is the brain in that cab."
1: "Huh? Yeah. Yeah, it is."
2: "Hey, something is the matter."
1: "What?"
2: "Look at him. He wants us to come over there."
1: "But there is something wrong. Come on." "Brain, what happens?"
3: "Get in the cab, Broadway. You too, Slugsy."
2: "Hey, Brain."
3: "Get in."
1: "You are hurt?"
3: "Yeah. Knife. Bad."
2: "Hey, we gotta get him to a hospital, Broadway."
1: "Yeah, yeah, I will tell the cabbie."
3: "No, no. No hospital."
1: "Who does this to your brain?"
3: "You kidding? That's something I'll keep to myself till later. Then..."
2: "Hey, Broadway. He is gonna die if we do not get him someplace."
1: "Brain.
2: Brain, you hear me?"
3: "Yeah."
2: "Where do you want to go?"
3: "Home."
1: "Home?"
2: "Sure, his hotel."
3: "No, no, home, I said. Broadway, you know. Take me."
1: "Which one, Brain? Which home?"
3: "Doris."

0: And call my lawyer. And Doc Brennan. Gotta get going.
1: Yeah.
2: Sutton Place, cabbie. Step on it. Green, how does this happen to you?
0: I could careless. I walked out without my boys. Got knifed. Somebody didn't like to pay off a bet he lost.
1: Tell us who it is, Brain. We will tell your boys.
0: No, no. I'll take care of this myself.
2: How do you get into camp?
0: Wasn't this week then. Broadway, tell this guy to hurry.
2: Sure. Come on, cabbie. Open his hack up, will you?
3: Okay, mister.
0: Don't forget. My lawyer and Doc Brennan.
1: I still say it ought to be a hospital.
2: He does not want it that way, Slugsy. They ask questions. He does not want questions asked.
1: But me and you, if we are picked up with him like this, we will have to answer questions.
2: You wish to get out here, Slugsy?
1: No, I guess not.
2: Okay. We will take him to Sutton Place.
1: Yeah, I never know he lives over there.
2: It is one of his homes. And I hope we get there in time.
4: Doris Clare.
5: Oh? But who are you?
4: Just tell her Broadway wants to see her.
5: Broadway? Is that your name?
4: Look, I got no time to talk about names. Tell Miss Clare I have got to see her right now.
5: Well, all right. Doris, there's somebody at the door for you. Yes, what is it?
6: Oh.
4: Shut the door, Miss Clare.
6: What? What's the idea?
4: Shut the door.
6: Well, wait a minute. Let me fix the latch. Is something wrong? Where's Brain?
4: That is what I have got to tell you. He is downstairs in the camp. He has got to come up here, quick.
6: Well, why doesn't he?
4: Because he is in trouble.
6: What?
4: Bad trouble. He has got to have a place to rest and a doctor.
6: Trouble? He's hurt?
4: Yeah. Somebody is very rough with the knife.
6: Oh. But, look, you can't bring him up here. You can't.
4: He is not able to go bouncing around in a hack all night. He has got to rest.
6: Not here. Can't you see? Well, I have friends here.
4: You also got one downstairs.
6: Take him to a hospital.
4: That's the last place he wants to go. He has got to come in here.
6: No, there are people here tonight. I can't afford to. Well, don't you see? If he's hurt the way you say
4: he is... I am bringing him up.
6: If you do, I'll call the police.
4: You will what?
6: I can't help it. He simply can't come in here. Not tonight.
4: I get it, Dal. I get it. Okay. See you later.
1: We do not take him up there, Broadway.
4: There is nobody home up there, Slugsy.
1: You are gone an awful long time to find that out.
4: Yeah, I know.
0: Broadway.
4: Yeah, Brain.
0: I saw a light. She was home.
4: No, she is not.
0: All right. Go to Cynthia's.
4: Sure. Park Avenue, cabbie, and step on it.
3: Hey, boss.
0: Broadway, I don't think I can take much more of this. I gotta stop real soon.
4: Sure, Brain, sure. We'll go to Cynthia's place.
0: Yeah.

0: Hello, Broadway.
1: Anybody else here?
0: No, but what's the matter? What happened?
1: You better get out of the way. All right, Slugsy, help
0: you. You're not bringing him in here.
1: Why not?
0: He's hurt. No, don't bring him in here.
1: Get out of the way. Open that door.
0: Look, he'll have to have a doctor. The doctor will ask questions. I can't afford the publicity. My play, it's being read.
1: And who gives you the chance to write that play?
0: I know he did, but you must understand. I can't afford to have it known that he...
1: That you know him,
0: You do understand.
1: Yeah. But all the same, open that door.
0: Please, no.
1: Slugsy, see if she's got a key.
2: Sure. Okay, doll, do we get the key the easy way or...
3: Leave her alone, Slugsy.
1: Brain, but we think you passed out.
3: I did.
0: Brain, go to a hospital. I'll come to see you first thing in the morning.
3: Thanks. Let's go, Broadway.
1: No, look, Brain, 5 minutes more bouncing around in that hack and you will be putting your checks back in the rack.
3: I said let's go. You know where.
1: Okay. Okay. Come on, Slugsy.
4: So we leave Cynthia's place. I invited her, but there's nothing I can do. Meantime, the brain is getting weaker and weaker, and the jolt he gets in the cab is not helping. We go to Charlotte's place, and we get the same brush off. She is scared stiff, and the brain will not let Slugsy or me do anything. Then we are still in the cab, and the scene is as follows.
5: I do not like the way he is looking, Broadway.
4: You've got to stop.
3: I sure can hold on. Can I?
4: Brain, we gotta go to a hospital.
3: Too late now. I can't go anymore. Better stop here.
4: Here? But we are no place. Just a lot of tenements.
3: You know, but... Stop.
4: Stop here, cabbie. And stop easy.
6: Okay, boss.
3: Get me out of this. Take the cabby.
1: Here. Easy, Slugsy.
2: Yeah.
1: Hold him while I pay the cabby.
2: There ain't no place here he can stay.
1: Stay there. Here you are, bud. Keep the change.
6: Oh, thanks, mister.
2: What are we going to do, Broadway?
1: Brain, let us go to a hospital.
3: Set me in the doorway there. Easy.
2: Okay. Yeah, now. Easy, Brain. Back you...
3: To get out of that hack.
2: Hey, look, a cop is liable to come along any second.
3: You two, beat it. Leave me. Nothing doing, Brain. Call my lawyer.
2: Yeah, and Doc Brennan.
3: Yeah. Get an idea, though. Don't need the doc.
2: Brain!
3: Hey. Watch it, I...
7: Who is that? What do you want?
2: Stall up, Broadway.
1: It is all right, lady. We are just resting.
7: What's the matter with your friend? Is he sick?
1: Yeah, now go away, please.
7: Why, it's him.
2: Huh? What do you mean it's him?
7: The man who gave me the $20.
1: Huh? Let me get a good look at you. You are the old doll who sells apples. That is over 6 months ago.
7: He's hurt, ain't he? Oh, bring him into my room.
3: No. Cops will ask questions.
7: What if they do? You need help. Please, bring him in.
1: What do you say, Brent?
3: Okay, I guess.
2: Yeah. Now, come on, Brain. Easy. Easy does it. That's a boy.
7: Put him on my bed.
2: Okay.
1: What about your kids there?
7: They won't wake up, not if we're quiet. I'll get some hot water. Oh, he's hurt bad.
1: Yeah, real bad.
7: I'll go get a doctor.
3: No, with Broadway. Come close.
1: Yeah, Brain.
3: No doctor.

I get the brain's lawyer. We also get a doctor. But it is too late. The doc is not able to help because the jolting around the brain gets that night is too much. So the brain is no more. And nobody weeps louder than Cynthia, Doris, and Charlotte. And everybody says how much they think of the brain. I know better. But I keep my mouth closed, like the brain says. Then it is not until 2 weeks later that I get the payoff, which I will tell you about in a minute.

0: was 2 weeks after the Brain turns in his checks that I am sitting in Mindy's, when in comes Eddie Winters, who is the Brain's lawyer. I see he's looking for somebody, so I wave to him, and he comes over and sits down.
1: Oh, just the guy I'm looking for, Broadway.
0: Uh-huh. You are looking for me?
1: Uh-huh. You and I have a little business.
0: We have?
1: Uh-huh. You remember the night the Brain died?
0: I remember it. I will never forget it.
1: Well, I'm just checking on a couple of things.
0: Like, for instance, what?
1: How much do you know about the three dolls?
0: Too much. But I do not talk.
1: I figured you wouldn't. Well, just before the Brain died, he made a few quick changes.
0: Huh? Changes in what?
1: You see, I knew the setup with the three dolls. You know, he spent a fortune on them.
0: He does?
1: Uh-huh. But I've got a copy of his will here.
0: What does that have to do with me?
1: The Brain leaves you $1,000.
0: Oh, I see.
1: And each one of the three dolls gets $1.
0: They should have to give back some change.
1: Maybe. But remember the old apple lady?
0: Uh-huh.
1: The Brain leaves her the rest of his money. $1,000,000, or close to it. You're not surprised?
0: Maybe. Maybe not.
1: Only, there's one thing he told me just before he died. Something he wanted me to write in the will.
0: Uh-huh. What is that?
1: He said, if anybody asks why I did this, just tell them, because the Brain goes home. You get it?
0: No. I do not.
1: Come on, Broadway. What was he talking about?
0: I do not know, Eddie. The Brain is a funny guy. Maybe it is some kind of a joke. Huh? Well, so long, Eddie.
2: 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Vern Karstensen is in charge of production. This is a Mayfair production.

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4: You men are mistaken. I'm not an executioner. But you're still going to pay me that money, because I came a long way to face this ridiculous situation. Have Gun, Will Travel. Starring Mr. John Daner as Paladin. San Francisco, 1875. The Carlton Hotel, headquarters of a man called Paladin.
5: Miss Wong, what are you giggling about?
6: That game. Silverdale, throw him in air, let him fall. Pick him up, throw him in air, let him fall. What is this game?
5: This is not a game, Miss Wong. It's serious business.
6: Oh, how so?
5: Well, you see, I've had an urgent wire from a man named Jules Cleaver. He wants me to come to a place named Stone's Crossing. Never heard of it.
6: No.
5: Immediately.
6: Oh, Lisa Paladin, why are you afraid to throw away your time playing games when you have urgent business?
5: Miss Wong, it wasn't a game. The opera ball is day after tomorrow, and I'd planned on that.
6: Yes.
5: So I said to myself, I'll toss a coin. Heads, I'll take the job. Tails, I'll go to the ball.
6: So?
5: It came up heads.
6: Yes.
5: I take the job. But then I said, no. 3 out of 5. Heads.
6: Heads.
5: 4 out of 7. Heads.
6: Heads.
5: 5 out of 9. Heads.
6: Heads.
5: So it looks like I better take the job. Miss Wong.
6: Oh, Peter Potter. Play that game some more. It's much fun to watch.
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4: I rode into a section of Nevada territory I'd never traveled before. A stark, desolate plain, with its line to the horizon broken only by sparse, dry sagebrush. The ground was lava-formed, hot and hard, and the ash-like dust that rose off it burned my eyes, closed my throat. I'd gone about 5 miles when my horse stumbled and fell, and broke his leg. I was reminded then that when things seem bad, they can always get worse. There was nothing to do but shoulder my gear, walk back to the last water hole I had seen, and hope that help would show up. 3 days passed before I heard the sound I was waiting for.
8: You better go a little easy on that water there.
9: Huh?
8: Now hold it, friend. There's no need to reach for that gun. Doesn't look to me as if you could lift it, let alone aim it straight.
9: You shouldn't sneak up on a man like that.
8: You better let me take a look at that wound.
9: It's no use, mister.
8: All right, let me just take a look at it. Huh. Rifle, huh?
9: Lucky shot.
8: This should have had attention.
9: I was a mite short of time. Posse been trailing me for 5 days.
8: Posse?
9: Out of Marvin. He didn't take kindly to my shooting one of their citizens.
8: What was the trouble?
9: No trouble. Somebody paid me $500 for killing him.
8: Hired gun.
9: You ever hear Myron Curtis?
8: Yes.
9: That's me. Hey, what are you doing sitting out here by this water hole? Besides poking into people's business.
8: My horse broke his leg out there in the desert.
9: Had to shoot him?
8: That's right.
9: Well, now, this will work out just dandy. I'm going to make you a present of my little mare there. I won't be needing her.
8: Well, now, look, you...
9: You watch her left front hoof. She's missing a shoe. Where are you headed?
8: Stone's Crossing.
9: Stone's Crossing. That was going to be my next stop. Fella sent for me. Let's see, Hanson. Yeah, that's it. Mike Hanson. I wonder what he's got up his sleeve. I guess I'll never know now.
8: Curtis? I buried Myron Curtis, then mounted his mare and started once more for Stone's Crossing and my appointment with Jules Cleaver. The going was slow. It was almost nightfall when I decided to make camp and go on to the town the next morning. I was gathering firewood when I heard the two horses. They came from the direction of the setting sun, and I wasn't able to see until they were right on me that both riders held rifles pointed in my direction.
10: Don't make one move, mister.
8: Hey, what's the idea?
10: Crowley?
11: Yeah?
10: Keep your rifle on him now while I get his gun.
8: And now, wait a minute.
10: We don't want no talk from you, Curtis.
8: Curtis?
10: Just give me that gun. You know, I'm like this. I just don't give up. The others, they turn back, but not me. I knew I'd find you.
8: Would it do any good for me to tell you that I am not Curtis?
10: Not a lick.
8: Did you ever see Curtis?
10: Nope. We joined up when the posse organized back there in Marvin. All I had to know is that we was after a killer.
8: What makes you think that I'm that killer?
10: Let me tell you something. Ed Wills don't bow to nobody, Indian or white, when it comes to tracking a man. Tell him, Crowley.
11: That's right. Ain't nobody better than Ed.
10: I followed your trail for too many miles out of Marvin not to recognize them tracks when we crossed them again back there. Your barefoot horse put the noose around your neck, Curtis. All right, Crowley, get down here and get his hands tied behind his back.
11: We're going to take him back to Marvin, Ed?
10: Yeah. But he'll be slung over that mare on his belly when he goes. We're going to hang him first.
12: This is the cold season. 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
8: I sat through the night, my hands and feet bound and the two rifles trained on me. Then just before sunup, we rode out in search of a tree to serve as gallows. Unfortunately, after a time, we were successful. I sat on the little mare under a spreading limb with the noose tied around my neck while the men made their preparations, and I hadn't the slightest idea how to save myself. I only knew I must stall as long as possible.
13: Hey, Ed, this is awful close to Stone's Crossing. There's some people don't take to this, you know.
10: Yeah, this is the first stand of trees we come to.
13: I know, but there's some people's awful finicky about hangings.
10: Yeah, it won't take long now. As soon as I get this rope over. Yeah. Here now.
8: Hey, I'd like to ask you something.
10: Fire away. Your time's getting short.
8: Would it bother you to learn later that you had hanged the wrong man?
10: Yes, it would. And that's the truth. As far as I can see, you ain't the wrong man. Tie off the end of the rope there, Crowley.
8: Suppose I told you that Curtis is dead, that he gave me this horse.
10: Well, now, just supposing you did. You hear that, Crowley? Looky, Curtis, the way I heard it, you're a pretty slick one. You ought to be able to do better than that.
8: Yes, I guess I'll have to.
13: Hey, Ken? I can hear a horse headed this way.
10: Yeah. Well, looks like we're ready. Stand back, Crowley, while I give this mare a whack. Get her going.
8: Wait.
10: Yeah?
8: I trust you are a God-fearing man.
10: I am that.
8: Then surely you will allow me a moment to silently make my peace with my maker.
13: Ed, can't you see he's stalling? That horse is moving in here fast.
10: Sure is. Sorry, Curtis. Guess you'll have to die unrepented. Hey, give the horse a whack, Crowley.
14: Wait a minute. Now, what is this? What's going on here?
10: You see, he was with a posse. We trailed this man from Marvin.
13: Now, this here's Myron Curtis. He's wanted for a killing.
10: Who? Myron Curtis, hired gun.
8: Now, these men are mistaken, mister. My name is Paladin.
14: Wait a minute. Let's have a look at you. Well, of course. I didn't recognize you right off with that growth of beard. It's been a long time.
10: You know this man?
14: Yes. And his name is Paladin.
10: It can't be. We followed his trail from Marvin, I tell you.
14: Look, all I've got to say to you two is get out of here fast before I take you into the sheriff.
8: Well, I'm a little confused. Because, of course, you've never seen me before in your life. But I'm mighty grateful.
14: Just glad I happened along when I did, Curtis.
8: Paladin.
14: Oh, you can drop that now. It's all right. I know you're Curtis.
8: Oh, you do?
14: Sure, you have to be. I was wondering when you were going to show up.
8: Yes?
14: I'm Mike Hansen. I began to think maybe you hadn't received my message. But I can see that you ran into a little trouble getting here.
8: I certainly did.
14: I have to turn off at the fork up here. I guess you want to get on into town. But maybe this is as good a time as any to bring up my proposition.
8: Yeah, I suppose it is.
14: When I heard about you, Curtis, I knew you were the man to do this job for me. That's why I sent for you.
8: And the job?
14: Well, the man like you, no need to beat about the bush. Curtis, Stone's Crossing is a pretty big town, and it's going to get bigger. But it's never going to be big enough to hold me and a man named Jules Cleaver.
8: Jules Cleaver?
14: I intend that Stone's Crossing is going to be my town. Cleaver's in my way. I'm going to lay it right on the line. I want you to get rid of him for me.
8: I see.
14: Will $3,000 handle it?
8: $3,000? Hanson, could we... could we do it this way? Could we let the matter rest right here for now? You'll hear from me.
14: Sure, Curtis. I'll figure to hear from you later.
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16: I was grateful to Mike Hansen for saving my life, but I figured the explanations I owed him would have to wait. After all, Jules Cleaver was my client. I had traveled a long way to keep this assignment. I checked into the hotel at Stone's Crossing and called at Cleaver's home that afternoon. Mr. Cleaver?
17: Yes?
16: Your servant told me I'd find you here in your study. I'm Paladin, Mr. Cleaver.
17: Paladin? Oh, where have you been? I've been expecting you for days.
16: Well, I ran into a few delays. I got into town this morning, but there are a few things I'd take care of, like a bath, a shave, a decent meal. So, what's on your mind, Mr. Cleaver?
17: Ah, that's what I like. You're a businessman. I'm a businessman. Let's not waste time. Let's get right to the point. Sit down, Paladin.
16: All right.
17: Well, Paladin, a businessman, or anyone for that matter, striving for success or certain attainments, finds, as a matter of course, obstacles along the way. If he intends to forge ahead, the obstacles must be removed, right?
16: Yes, I suppose so.
17: Now, I'm a determined man.
16: Oh?
17: At the moment, there's an obstacle in my path. A man named Mike Hansen.
16: Yes?
17: Well, now I'm going to lay it right on the line. I want you to get rid of him for me. How about, $3,000 for the job?
16: $3,000. Well, I've come a long way for this meeting, Mr. Cleaver.
17: Yeah?
16: It's been uncomfortable and miserable. I was nearly hanged in the bargain, but I'm afraid I've arrived here to find that there's been a misunderstanding.
17: What do you mean?
16: I am not an executioner, Mr. Cleaver.
17: Huh? Your gun is for hire, isn't it?
16: Well, look, suppose we let the deal remain right here for the moment. I'll get in touch with you.
17: Oh. All right.
16: I had been surprised to find Stone's Crossing the prosperous town that it was. Then, as I rode back to my hotel, I took note of the fact that all the places of business seemed to be owned and controlled by either M. Hansen or J.J. Cleaver. It appeared that I was involved with the two leading citizens. That afternoon, I gave the matter careful consideration. Then I sent messages to the two gentlemen. Oh, hello, Hansen. Come in.
14: I got your message.
16: Hey, you're right on time. You want a drink?
14: Oh, no, thanks. I don't have much time. Well, did you decide to accept my offer, Curtis?
16: Hansen, I am not Myron Curtis. He is dead.
14: Dead?
16: Yes. And my name is Paladin.
14: Well,
16: excuse me. Hello, Cleaver.
14: Cleaver.
16: Come in.
17: Hansen. Paladin,
14: now,
17: what's the meaning of this?
14: What's going on here?
16: Now, you'll find out, both of you. Sit down.
17: I still want to know.
16: And be quiet. Gentlemen, I asked you to meet with me here in my hotel because I feel that we're involved in a situation that requires further discussion. Now, this morning, Mr. Hansen, you made me an offer of $3,000 to kill Mr. Cleaver.
17: What?
16: And you, Mr. Cleaver, early this afternoon made me an offer of $3,000 to kill Mr. Hansen.
17: Well, now, look
16: here. Quiet. Now, you both can see what this means, can't you? This means that I would have $6,000 and you would both be dead.
14: I'm getting out of here.
16: Now you sit down. I'm going to give you a chance to reconsider. This is my offer. I'm going to lay it on the line, a phrase you gentlemen are so fond of. You will each pay me $3,000, and I will see that you both stay alive.
14: No, well, what you're kind
9: nothing
14: of
9: but a cheap gunslinger, Paladin.
16: And you're going to pay me that money, too, because I came a long ways to face this ridiculous situation, and I brought you together here today so you could learn just how stupid you are. Now, I am not a killer, but you, Cleaver, didn't know that when you hired me for this job. You thought you'd bought yourself an executioner.
17: Well, then how
16: and
17: come
16: the
17: you...
16: And the man you hired, Hansen, never managed to make it this far. He died before you could make a deal with him. So, through circumstance, you gentlemen have another chance.
14: Paladin.
16: There's room in Stone's Crossing for both of you. May I suggest that you try to share the town in peace? Each of you, in attempting to destroy the other, just might find yourself destroyed. Now, gentlemen, shall we have a drink?
18: Mr. Paladin, so nice to have you home again.
16: Thank you, hey boy.
18: Missy Wong have surprise for you.
16: Oh? What's she been up to now?
18: You wait, you'll see. You go in, Mr. Paladin.
16: Well, now... Well, what's all this?
18: Very fancy, huh? Oh, Missy Wong, so sorry you can't go to opera ball. When she clean rooms in hotel, she save all party favors. Decorate for you.
16: Well, I'm overwhelmed. Look at that. Paper hats, balloons, streamers. Oh, this is festive. I tell you what, hey boy. Tonight, we'll order up some champagne. And you and Miss Wong and I will have our own ball.
18: Oh, Esau, very nice. Hey, Mr. Paladin, you have a very angry red scar on neck. What is that?
16: It's a rope burn, hey boy.
18: Rope burn?
16: Yes. It's to remind me the next time I travel in Nevada territory to be sure to bypass a place called Stone's Crossing.

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7: Melissa Allenby wanted to weep. 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
5: Here he is, the one, the only...
6: Well, here I am again with a chance for each of our couples to win up to $10,000. And if any of them say the secret word, they'll win an extra $100. George, who's first?
5: Charlene Crotty and James McGeorge are standing by. And incidentally, they're both single people, so folks, you come in, please, and meet Groucho Marx.
6: Welcome to Your Bet Your Life. 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It's a common word, something you always have with you. Charlene Crotty and James McGeorge, eh?
8: Mm-hmm.
6: You're a nice-looking young couple. Where are you from, Charlene?
8: Okmulgee, Oklahoma.
6: Okmulgee?
8: Mm-hmm.
6: Where is that?
8: All I know is it's about 30 miles from Muskogee.
6: Well, how far is Muskogee from Okmulgee?
8: No.
6: Well, if it's 30 miles...
8: Oh, pardon me, yes.
6: It must
8: 30
6: be,
8: miles each way.
6: That makes a total of 60 miles, huh? Where are you from, James?
9: Seattle, Washington, Groucho.
6: Seattle? I thought you were from Scotland. You're not married, huh?
9: No, I'm not.
6: Why not? You're bright, nice-looking, prosperous-looking, and do you want to get married?
9: Well, I think the individual security and destinations of a person should be taken care of before they take on the added responsibility of marriage.
6: You know that it's 30 miles from Okmulgee to Muskogee? In other words, what you're saying is that you want to know where you're going before you get married, huh?
9: Okay.
6: Well, my advice to you is to marry a ticket seller at Union Station. And even then, you may not know where you're going. Have you ever found a girl that you'd like to marry?
9: Well, 4 years ago, I was going with a girl, Groucho, that I thought a great deal of. She had many of the qualities that I enjoy, appreciate. She was intelligent, was quick, was very pretty. charming.
6: What do you mean she was quick? Did you chase her?
9: No, she,
6: Well, how quick was she? And what was she quick at?
9: Well, she,
6: Are you quick, Charlie? You slow?
8: Well, I don't know what he means.
6: I don't know either, but I'm... I'm just guessing, that's all. Have you ever been engaged, Charlene?
8: Several times.
6: Why, you rascal, you. What happened?
8: Well, when they found out...
6: Don't stroke the microphone.
8: When they found out my plans for the future, they broke the engagement.
6: You mean you tipped your too early, huh?
8: I think so.
6: What was so ghastly about your plans?
8: Well, I thought I'd like to have about 8 children, and they disappeared.
6: How do you feel about 8 children, young man?
9: Well, I think, Groucho, that 3 is about right
6: to begin with, huh?
9: No.
6: Well, don't worry, Jim. When you have 8 children, you grow old and can't work anymore. You can always rely on your kids. You can rely on them not to give you a nickel. You're lucky if you ever see them again. Charlene, I'm curious to know why you're such a demure young lady. You'd like such a large family. Have you ever been around a lot of kids? Are you from a large family yourself?
8: No, but I have 24 girls now.
6: Well, jumping Jehoshaphat. What do you mean? How can you... What, have you 6 sets of quadruplets?
8: No, I'm a house mother at a home for girls.
6: How old are these kids?
8: 14.
6: My group is 14. All of them are 14?
8: No, there's about 200 girls there, and they range from 5 to 18.
6: 18, huh? Well, this is very unusual, Charlene. How old are you?
8: Oh, I can't tell you, because if the girls happen to see the show, they don't know how old I am, and they think I'm a lot older than I really am.
6: Well, could you whisper it in my shell-like ear? Come over here. This will also give me an opportunity to put my arm around you. So what? To a 14-year-old girl, that's old age. I'm going to reveal your right age. It won't make any difference. You don't care, do you?
8: Oh, yes.
6: Well, it's pretty... You won't believe this, but Charlene is 79 years old. Now, Jim, what sort of work do you do?
9: Well, Groucho...
6: Imagine you sell 1% bonds or something.
9: So I do the storyline for comic books. I write the storyline for comic books.
6: Oh, you're a writer? Oh. Well, it's an honor to welcome an eminent literary figure to the show. This proves we have as much culture in 30 minutes as Omnibus has in 30 seconds. Have you ever received the Pulitzer Prize?
9: Have you ever read a comic book?
6: What's your answer to charges that comic books contribute to juvenile delinquency?
9: Well, I think crime comic books are very bad for children.
6: Mm-hmm.
9: But the kind of comic books that I write the storylines for, I think... are beneficial. They're a lot of fun. They're clean, good fun, and with a small percentage of education in them.
6: Mm-hmm. How small a percentage would you say? Now, what are some of the clean, funny, and educational stories that you've written?
9: Well, storylines for Bugs Bunny, Elmer Fudd.
6: Elmer Fudd?
9: Fudd, F-U-D-D. And
6: F-U-D-D, huh? Well, name some others, huh?
9: Well, there's Sylvester, the cat, and Tweety Pies, Andy Pandas.
6: This sounds like a kind of baby talk, isn't it? You know, I never realized that comic books were written. I always thought the dialogue was just taken out of the congressional record. Well, you're a nice young couple, and if anything comes of this meeting tonight, please keep it to yourself. Now, are you prepared to go into the more intellectual phases of our program? Well, I'm not. Luckily, I have this in front of me. You selected a movie quiz. I'm going to ask you some questions, and if you miss 2 in a row, you're out. If you get 4 in a row right, you win $1,000. Now, one answer between you on all the questions. Here are the stars. You tell me the name of the picture. Rita Hayworth, Frank Sinatra, and Kim Novak. Talk it over. Your partners.
8: Al Dewey.
6: Al Dewey is right.
10: You're on your way with one right.
6: June Allison and David Niven play in a remake of My Man Godfrey. What two big stars played in the original screen version? Talk it over. It was Carol Lombard and William Powell.
10: Now you have one wrong. If you get the next one wrong, you're out of the game.
6: One of Ernest Hemingway's early novels is a 1957 movie starring Tyrone Power and Ava Gardner, among others. What is the name of it? Talk it over. Hemingway movie, Hemingway novel. Tyrone Power, Ava Gardner.
9: 57?
6: Yeah. I saw it just a few weeks ago. The Sun Also Rises. Very famous
10: picture.
6: Well,
10: you got two in a row wrong. You're out of the game.
6: I'm sorry you missed two in a row, so you're through. However, we don't want you to go away empty-handed, so I'm going to ask you one more question for $100. This is a 12-part question on the Gregorian calendar. It's very difficult, so please... The audience can help on this one, I think. Are you ready?
8: Mm-hmm.
6: Now think carefully. How many months are there in a year?
9: Oh, no.
6: How many?
9: 12.
6: Nine, that's right. So you got all nine parts correct, so you each win $50. Sorry you didn't win more, but thanks anyway for being on the show. You
9: Thank
6: bet
9: you
6: your life.
8: Thank you very much.
5: In just a moment, our second couple will join Groucho to play You Bet Your Life.

0: Yes, Pabst. Makes it perfect. Just as we always have ever since 1844. So next time, you make it Pabst, because Pabst makes it perfect. 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
3: Welcome to You Bet Your Life. Say the secret word and divide an extra $100. It's a common word, something you always have with you. Phyllis Diller and George Jarvis, eh? Phyllis, where are you from?
4: I'm from Lima, Ohio.
3: Lima, Ohio, huh? I've played there many times. Are you married?
4: Yes, I've worn a wedding ring for 18 years.
3: Really? Well, two more payments and it'll be all yours. What was there about your husband that interested you when you first met him? Do you remember?
4: Yes, it was sort of a mating thing, and I just took one look at him and I decided, well, this is the way I want my children to look.
3: Mm-hmm. Well, did your children look like him then?
4: Yes, all five of them.
3: You've got five children?
4: Yes.
3: That beats a full house, and you've got that too, I imagine. And your name is Phyllis Diller, huh?
5: No.
3: You're George Diller, huh?
5: George Jarvis.
3: George Jarvis, huh? And where is your native state, George?
5: Well, I come from Pawhuska, Oklahoma.
3: Oh. Pawhuska?
5: Yes,
3: Pawhuska. Well, tell us about Pawhuska. I haven't been there in some years. What is it like there?
5: Well, actually, I don't know anything about it. We moved from there to Puerto Rico when I was only about a year old.
3: Oh. Well, tell us, what is it like in Puerto Rico? Is it anything like Pawhuska?
5: Well, I don't know anything about Puerto Rico. We moved from there when I was about five.
3: Where did you go then? Did you go to Lima?
5: No, I've never been to Lima.
3: Oh. George, you haven't got much of a memory, have you?
5: Well, I guess not.
3: Are you one of those absent-minded professors that forgets everything?
5: No, I'm in the guided missile program. I work for North American Aviation.
3: With your memory, you working on guided missiles?
5: Well, the missiles have the memory built into them.
3: Well, folks, fill up the martini jugs and head for the hills. Do you ride one of these things?
5: No, I haven't ridden one yet.
3: Oh, well, what is your job with guided missiles?
5: I'm field service manager for Rocketdyne Division of North American. Our job is to build rocket engines and see if they get in missiles and see that they operate right. We have men out in the field seeing if these engines work right.
3: Uh-huh. And then while you're working on these, you watch the Sputnik go past, is that it?
5: Yes.
3: Well, do you predict that rocket ships in commercial flights will be around soon?
5: Oh, certainly. I think particularly for long distances and if you're in a hurry. Well, for instance, if you wanted to go to Australia, say, you could do this in a jet ship in 10 or 12 hours. Mm-hmm. But if you're in a hurry, we can put you there in a rocket in an hour.
3: You mean the Russians are going to go to the moon and we're going to Australia?
5: That's a good idea.
3: Say, that may be the solution for the whole thing. We're just going to hide in Australia until the whole thing blows over. Well, you must get pretty keyed up working around all that complicated machinery all the time, huh? What do you do for relaxation?
5: Oh, I do several things. I play the trombone a little and play the viola a little, and I bulldoze.
3: What do you bulldoze? Your wife, you mean?
5: Oh, no. I have a bulldozer.

0: What do you bulldoze? Your wife, you mean?
1: Oh, no. I have a bulldozer.
0: Well, what is a bulldozer? Is that a tranquilizer for bulls?
1: A bulldozer is a great big tractor that has a blade on it in front. You can let it down. You can push dirt with it, and it's powerful, makes a lot of noise, and gives me a feeling of power of having accomplished something.
0: Well, do you ever go to Palm Springs in it, or, make trips?
1: Oh, but I've sure considered it on the Hollywood Freeway, and it'd really be the nuts for that. Put it halfway down.
0: Well, what kind of things do you shove around with this toy?
1: Well, I've got a mountaintop in Topanga, which I'm flattening.
0: Are you angry at this mountaintop?
1: Yeah, sometimes.
0: You flatten mountains because this gives you a feeling of power, is that
1: right?
0: It? That's George,
1: right.
0: You're in trouble.
1: I guess so.
0: You may think you have a hobby, but it's more serious than that. You have a neurotic compulsion. And I think you should see my psychiatrist. He'll be back next week. He's up in Arizona. He's filling up the Grand Canyon with dirt. Well, now it's time for you to get moderately rich, so we're going to play You Bet Your Life. Now, you select the dictionary quiz. I'll give you the words. You give me the meanings. If you miss two in a row, you're out. If you get four in a row right, you win $1,000. Are you ready? One answer between you now. Now, what is a TP?
1: Tent for an Indian.
0: Yeah, all right. Now, what is a cravat?
1: Tie.
0: Well, we say necktie.
1: Necktie, all right.
2: You're halfway to $1,000. Two more right, and it's yours.
0: Yeah. Now, what is corpulence?
1: Obesity.
0: Or blubber.
2: Get the next one right, and you'll have $1,000.
0: Now, what is a numismatist?
1: Numerologist?
3: No, the other one.
0: No, that's a coin collector.
3: You were right.
0: Did you say that and you talked him out of it?
3: No, I didn't.
2: Well, you now have one wrong. If you get the next one wrong, the game is over for you.
0: What is a carafe? C-A-R-A-F-E.
1: A pitcher.
0: Yeah, I thought it was an animal with a long neck.
1: It's a pitcher with a long neck.
0: It's a pitcher. Well, it's a water bottle.
2: And you're back on the right track with one right now.
0: Yes. Now, what is a clavicle?
1: A bone?
0: Well, which one? There are a number of those.
1: Somewhere in the
0: France?
1: Shoulder.
0: Huh?
1: Somewhere in the shoulder, isn't it?
0: Well, that's close enough. It's the collarbone. Now, what is another word for apothecary?
1: Druggist.
0: Druggist on the market, yes.
2: One more right and you'll have $1,000.
0: What is claustrophobia?
1: Fear of small places or
0: I thought it was. I thought it was being afraid of Santa Claus. Now, that's right. Fear of enclosed places. Well, you won $1,000. Now, you can keep it and quit, or else you can come back later and try to double your money. You may even get a chance at $10,000. So go over there and sit down and think about it. And thanks for being on the show.
4: We'll find out if our second couple will try for $10,000 in just a moment.
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2: George Jarvis and Phyllis Diller. Would you come back, please?
0: You won $1,000 so far.

0: Decide to try for the 10 and you fail, you wind up with a total of 500. What are you going to do?
1: We're both going to.
0: You're going to go ahead?
1: We're going to go.
0: All right, now you're going for the big money. Get together, pick a number from 1 to 10, and then spin the wheel. If any number besides the one you pick comes up, the question is worth 2,000. If your number comes up, the question is worth 10. All right, what number do you want? Five? Give it a 12. All right, your number was 5 and it came up 7, so this question is worth $2,000. You ready? The first Negro nation in the British Commonwealth was established in 1957, formerly called the Gold Coast, when it was a British colony. This new country has received widespread news coverage. For $2,000, what is the new name of this new nation? Talk it over.

0: right, what's the answer you decided on? If you don't know, guess.
1: Libya? No, it's Ghana. Spelled G-H-A-N-A.
0: It was recently made a country, I think last year. I'm sorry you missed it, but you wind up with $500. That isn't too bad. Congratulations, and thanks for being with us.
2: Thank you. You Bet Your Life is transcribed in Hollywood. 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Directed by Robert Dwan and Bernie Smith. Music by Jack Meekin. This is George Fenneman reminding you to tune in again next week, same time, same station, to hear the one, the only Groucho. And see Groucho every Thursday evening on NBC television. 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

0: The Swedish tenor Nikolaj Gedda makes his American radio debut on The Telephone Hour, tonight on most of these NBC stations.
1: Hold it. 15 seconds from now, you'll see the picture he just took. See? With the Polaroid Land camera, you get bright, sharp pictures in 15 seconds. Snap, pull, peel. It's that easy. Is there any better way to get pictures of the family?
2: Yes, it's for you. It's your dinner. It's called Cupboard Love. Cupboard Love's different. Comes in a packet, not a tin. See this full pouch? Keeps it moist and squeezy. That's right. It's a new kind of cat food. Moist. It's good for you. Like it?
3: New Cupboard Love. What the well-cared-for cat has for dinner.

0: Will you have the polo, dear Liza, dear Liza? Will you have the polo, dear Liza, polo?
1: How very kind of you, dear Henry. I most certainly will. I'll have three or four or maybe more.
0: But you take me old tube.
1: Because they happen to be my tube of polo, dear Henry. Have one. Mm.
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0: 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It's your dinner. It's called Cupboard Love. Cupboard Love's different. Comes in a packet, not a tin. See this foil pouch? Keeps it moist and squeezy. That's right. It's a new kind of cat food. Moist. It's good for you. Like it?
1: New Cupboard Love. What the well-cared-for cat has for dinner.
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3: 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We last heard of Sonny and Buddy as they were standing with Doc and Charcoal in the middle of the road, helpless, as the bandit car carrying Betty fast disappears. Now we find our adventurers chasing the kidnapper's car.
4: There goes them bears with Miss Betty. 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
5: Oh, don't let them take Betty, Mr. Doc. 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
6: Please get her back. 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Do anything to get Betty back.
7: All right, I'll give them the money. 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
5: Yes, Charcoal. Can't you go faster? Look, they're almost out of sight.
4: I'm going as fast as I can now.
7: Well, move over and let me have the wheel. I know I can get more speed out of this car than you're getting.
5: They keep speeding up. All if they could only hear the horn.
6: Mr. Doc, maybe they think we're chasing them because we want to turn them over to the police. If we could just let them know that we wanted to give them the money, they might stop. Isn't there any way we can signal them?
5: I'm going to try.
7: No, don't try. Get back there. You'll have to fall off and get hurt.
6: Do you still see them, Sonny?
5: Yes. Look, there they go. They're turning off into a side road. Betty! Betty!
7: Oh, she can't hear you. Oh, confound this car. Why won't it speed up? I'm afraid we've lost it.
5: Here, turn in this road. This is the way they went.
7: Well, there are two roads here. Which fork of the road did they take?
6: Why, I don't know. I couldn't see them after they made the turn.
7: Well, we'll try this one. It looks like it's traveled most.
4: Look at yonder, Mr. Doc. What is that ahead of us stretched across the road?
7: Well, get out and see what it is, Charcoal.
6: It's a log. This is a closed road.
7: Well, the bandits evidently didn't take this road. They must have turned off at the forks. We'll go back that way.
5: Look here, Doc. Look what I found on the road, right by the log.
7: A lady's handkerchief.
6: With a ring tied to it. Why, that's Betty's ring. That's the one we gave her when she joined our club.
5: That's it. Don't you see? Betty tied the ring to the handkerchief and dropped it as a sort of clue for us to follow, hoping we'd find it.
6: She figured we'd stop here at this log, so she dropped the ring for a signal.
7: Which means that they did take this road.
6: Of course they did. And this log was just put here to throw us off the track.
5: That's it.
7: Well, we'll soon find out. Here, Charcoal, help me lift this log off the road. Hurry.
5: Can we help?
7: No. You boys get back in the car because we don't want to lose any time. All right, Charcoal, take hold of that end of the log.
4: Sure is heavy, ain't it? Up she goes, and away she goes. That's one obstacle out of the way.
7: All right, come on now, and let's get going. That other car has a good start on us.
6: I'll bet anything the bandits put that log there just so they could get a good start on us.
5: Of course they did. They knew we'd follow them, and they put that log there to slow us up. Oh, gee, I hope Betty knows we're following her so she won't lose hope.
6: She must know that we're following her. Else why would she drop the handkerchief with a ring tied to it?
5: Well, keep on the lookout, because she may leave another sign.
7: What's that ahead of us?
5: It's a man standing in the road, waving his arm.
6: He's trying to wave us down.
4: Buddy,
7: hand me my gun back there. This may mean trouble. Slow down, Charcoal, and let's see what this man wants. What's the trouble, mister?
8: Un automóvil pasó con una muchacha gritándolo. Tiró esta carta.
7: Mexican and he can't speak English. Can you boys understand or speak Spanish?
6: Well, I can a little. ¿Qué dice usted?
8: Hace un rato que un automóvil pasó en esta dirección con una muchacha gritó y tiró esta carta.
6: He says something about a girl in an automobile screaming and dropping this letter.
7: Let's see the letter.
5: Why, that's our letter. The one Betty wrote for us to our mother. She was writing it when the bandits came.
6: Well, this proves we're on the right trail, all right. She dropped this for a second signal.
5: Look, there's something written on the envelope. Letters of the alphabet. Buddy, it's the secret code of our club. Get a paper and pencil and figure out the message as I call out the letters.
6: Okay, I'm ready.
5: All right. DZGXS-ULI-HVXIVG-HRTM-YY- and it's signed Betty. Got it figured out, buddy?
6: Yeah. It says, watch for secret sign BB.
5: And look, there's something written on the back of the envelope. It's in Betty's handwriting. Read it, Doc.
7: Yes, it's from Betty, all right. She says, Dad, the bandits know you are following them and have ordered me to write this note. If you are ready to pay the $500 they demand at once, place the money in an old coffee can, which you will find on the mantelpiece, in a little shack at the top of the hill. Then drive your car to the foot of the hill, blow your horn 3 times, and that will be the signal that the money is paid. Wait there, and I will be released as soon as they find the money. But they warn you not to try to trick them if you ever wish to see me alive again. Dad, please do as they ask.
6: You're going to do it, aren't you, Doc?
5: You must do it if you don't want them to harm Betty.
7: Of course I'm going to leave the money. I'd give them $10,000 if I had it, just to get Betty back. Shack at top of hill. Oh, buddy, ask the Mexican boy if the car with the girl went straight ahead.
6: Fue el automóvil en esta dirección?
8: Sí, señor.
6: Muchas gracias.
7: Here, buddy, give him this dollar for his information.
6: All right. Aquí está un peso por su información.
8: Gracias, señor.
7: Now, keep a sharp lookout for all shacks.
5: Look, isn't that a shack just ahead of us? See, behind those mesquite trees?
4: Lord, the muddy, I sure is getting nervous, Mr. Doc.
5: Well, you'll have to keep up your nerve now, Charcoal. You'll need it.
4: I'm so scared that the chills are running up and down my spine like a window shade.
7: Stop the car right here, Charcoal. There's a shack right there.
6: Come on, Sonny, and don't forget what Betty said. Keep on the lookout for the secret sign BB's.
7: Do you see the secret sign anywhere?
5: Not yet. Buddy, you go around that side of the house, and I'll go this way.
6: Okay, Sonny, and hurry.
5: All right.
7: See it, boys?
5: No, it's not around here.
9: Here it is. I found it. There's a BB on the window.
5: Oh, boy, we found her. Open the door quickly and see if Betty's inside.
7: Wait a minute, boys. Let me go inside first. You can't tell who may be hiding in that shack. Okay, the shack is empty. Come on in, boys.
6: And look, there's the coffee can that Betty spoke about. There on the mantel.
7: Well, give it to me. Quickly, let me put in the money. $500. Well, it just about breaks me, but I don't care if I only get Betty back.
5: Now put the can back on the mantel, and let's hurry to the foot of the hill and give the signal. Come on, let's go.
6: Get going, Jocko, and make it snappy.
4: I was just thinking how funny it would be if some old tramp would come wandering in that shack and get hold of that money.
5: Well, what would be funny about it? He'd know it didn't belong to him.
4: Yeah, but suppose you come inside of some inserted old cabin and found $500 in an empty coffee can. You'd take it, wouldn't you? Of course you would. Your mamma didn't raise no dumb children.
6: Besides, no one would have a chance to get in that cabin because those men are very likely watching every move we make.
5: Just think. The bandits may be standing behind one of those trees right now. And maybe they have guns pointed at us.
4: Oh, Lord of Mother, Sonny, don't say that. Does you want me to drop dead right here at this steering wheel?
7: Okay, Charcoal. We're at the foot of the hill. Stop the car and give the signal. Betty said to blow the horn 3 times, didn't she?
4: Yes, sir. And here I goes.
6: What's the matter, Charcoal?
5: What are you waiting for?
7: Why don't you blow the horn?
4: I can't. It won't blow.
6: Won't blow?
4: I reckon we blowed it so much when we were chasing them bandits that we must have broke it.
7: Oh, why would that horn fail to work at a time like this? Just when so much depends on it. Get out of the way and let me see if I can fix it.
5: Oh, now the bandits are liable to think we're not going to give them the money, and they may harm Betty.
7: I think I found the trouble. It's just a loose wire. Everybody make a wish that the horn works this time. Here goes.
4: Never did sound so sweet before.
6: I wonder how long it'll be before they let Betty go.
5: Well, the note said as soon as they received the money.
7: Oh, why doesn't she hurry? I can't stand the suspense much longer. I never realized until now just how much Betty means to me.
5: Well, Mr. Doc, you can see now how our mother feels about us and why we're so anxious to let her know where we are.
7: Yes, but that's different. You boys are safe with me.
6: Yes, but our mother doesn't know that. Listen. It's Betty!
10: Dad! Dad! Where are you?
7: Here we are, Betty, at the foot of the hill.
10: Dad! Dad!
5: There she is. I see her. Dad! Come on, let's go meet her.
7: Oh, come on, boys. Let's meet her. Betty! Betty!
6: Betty!
5: Betty!
6: Oh,
5: Betty!
6: Oh, Betty!
5: Betty!
6: Betty!
5: Oh, it's a pleasure.
7: Oh, Betty! You're safe. You're safe. Come inside the house, car, and lie down and rest and tell us about your experience.
10: Oh, Daddy. Daddy, I'm so happy. I don't know what to do. To laugh or cry.
11: cry.
5: Gee, Betty, don't cry.
6: No, don't cry, Betty. You're not supposed to cry when you're happy. Gosh, we're too excited to cry.
5: Oh, I don't think I've ever been so excited before.
4: I ain't been so excited since the hogs ate up my little brother.
6: Charco. See, Betty, did the bandits hurt you?
5: Did they get the $500 that Dad left in the coffee can?
6: Betty, tell us what the bandits said and did.
5: Yeah.
11: Well, when we arrived at the shack at the top of the hill, the bandits declared they would get even with Dad if he refused to give them the $500. They were planning different ways of getting even with him. I was sitting there trembling, begging, and pleading with them to let me go. Suddenly, one of the bandits started coming towards me, his eyes blazing with anger at the thought of losing the money. He kept coming nearer, nearer, nearer. Suddenly, I looked up and...
5: What's the matter?
11: Look! Look!
6: What? Where?
11: There! That face at the window!
5: What's happened to
7: Betty,
5: her?
7: Betty, speak
6: Betty,
7: to me, dear.
6: What's the matter?
7: Betty, come here.
5: Betty, what's the matter with
7: you? Get some water quickly.
6: That's it. Betty, what's happened?
3: Whose face did Betty see at the window of the house car? We'll know positively in the next chapter of The Adventures of Sonny and Buddy. You heard Doc say that he didn't realize how dear Betty was to him until she was gone. And there is the moral in tonight's episode. Be as kind, good, and obedient as you can to those whom you love. And then when they're gone, you'll have no regrets. Ask your mother if this isn't true.

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0: 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I'll have 2 ounces, please.
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0: 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The Red Sea Sharks, Part 1.
1: To the editor from Tintin, famous boy reporter. Subject, arms smuggling. With Borduria's quest for world supremacy now put to rest, life at home was gradually returning to normal. Professor Calculus's inventions were of the small and harmless variety. Rest and recreation were the order of the day, but knowing our record, could danger and intrigue be far away?
2: Marvellous film, eh, Captain?
3: So. Chap who played the lead, quite a good actor.
2: He looked like General Alcazar, don't you think?
3: Possibly. Not mad. I mean, if you want my opinion, the end was too improbable. I mean, the old uncle hasn't seen his nephew for 20 years. He starts thinking about him, the door opens, and hey, presto, who's there? The nephew. Preposterous.
2: Stranger things have happened, Captain.
3: Yeah, on Jupiter. Take your General Alcazar. He's completely vanished from our lives. Well, are you seriously asking me to believe that if I think about that revolutionary maniac, he'll pop up like a jack-in-a-box? Just like that, bingo.
4: Captain, watch out!
3: Oh, here, you misguided missile, you. Can't you look where you're...
2: It's General Alcazar.
3: Well,
2: it's extraordinary. The captain and I were just this minute talking about you.
5: Of me?
2: Yes, of you, weren't we, Captain?
3: Vaguely.
2: And then up you popped, like a jack-in-the-box.
3: Don't rub it in, boy.
2: It's incredible. But tell me, General, what are you doing nowadays?
3: Throwing knives or overthrowing governments, or both?
5: I travel, but por favor, excuse me, please. In mucho hurry. Already late for appointment. I go now.
2: Oh, what a pity. At all events, here's my address. Where can we find you, General?
5: Now I go. Adios, amigo.
2: Oh, but General...
3: Blistering barnacles. He was in a chatty mood, wasn't he? Your Alka-Seltzer?
2: Yes, very. Oh, well. Oh, look, he's dropped his wallet.
3: Oh.
2: General...
3: Yes? Oh, not me.
2: Oh, where's he gone?
3: What can we do to return it to the idiot?
2: Oh, perhaps there's a clue in it.
3: Oh, that's good thinking. Then we'd better sit down, examine it.
2: Righto, Captain.
3: Yes, I think you'll find the light is much better in that bar over the road.
6: Can I get you anything, gentlemen?
3: Bring us, let me see now.
2: 2 glasses of ginger beer.
6: Thank you, sir.
3: What the... Ginger.
2: Always best to keep a clear head, Captain. Now then, let's see what's inside here.
3: Oh, yeah. Yippee, ginger beer. Let's.
2: Our notes, French and Belgian money, a hotel bill, 4-leaf clover, lottery ticket from in fact, nothing to give us a lead.
3: Why did I just ask for a whiskey? My mind went completely blank.
2: Oh, and in this envelope, photos of aircraft. Queer, isn't it, Captain?
3: Not as queer as ordering ginger beer.
2: Aha. Now, this time I think we're on to something. Dear sir, please telephone the above number between 10 a.m. and 12 p.m. Ask for Mr. Debrett. Regards, JDMC.
3: I don't suppose there's anything so straightforward in it as an address.
2: No such luck. But I'll go and ring up the number on the off chance. You never know.
3: Yes, you do that. Meanwhile, I'll wait with bated breath for my ginger beer.
2: Hello, is that Mr. Debrett?
7: Who wants to know?
2: Oh, I'm a friend of General Alcazar.
7: I never heard of him. Now...
2: Well, you see, sir, I found his wallet.
7: I tell you, sir, I am not Mr. Debrett. I don't know you, General Alambra, and I'm not interested in your story. Goodbye.
2: Well, there's politeness for you.
3: Now, waiter, get me a sailor drink. This is for landlubbers.
6: Bilgewater, sir?
3: Whiskey, man, whiskey.
6: Very well, sir.
2: Well, that's that.
3: Yeah, how'd you get on?
2: They don't seem to have heard of him at that number.
3: Oh.
2: It's too bad. We'd better be getting home to Marlin Spike.
6: Your sailor's drink, sir.
2: Whiskey?
3: Yeah, I was trying to sober up. Ginger beer was starting to go to my head. Well, you might have let me finish it.
2: Oh, I wasn't stopping you, Captain.
3: How odd. Front door's open. Blistering barnacles. What's Snowy wearing?
2: Oh, good heavens, my poor Snowy. Who's done this to you?
8: He tied this hat onto my head and he tied this sheet onto my back and called me Super Dog.
3: I'm going inside to get to the bottom of this. On the other side of this door, someone is going to get it in the neck.
9: No! No! Billy in the blue blistering barnacles. The thundering son of a seagull going to put the bucket over the door. Last door, last door.
2: You all right, Captain? Captain.
10: Does it look like it? Someone get the suffering bucket off my head.
8: I'm still here, Tintin, and he'll strike again. I know it.
2: The lights have gone out.
10: Oh, really? I wouldn't know. Nesta, where are you?
2: Silence! Or I'll shoot you!
10: What? Wondering, I thought someone's put a gun in my back.
8: It's him. I can smell him.
2: What do you want with us, whoever you are?
11: I want sweets and cakes and hot dogs.
10: What?
12: You've called, sir. Oh, the lights are out.
10: Nestor, Nestor, is that you?
12: One moment, sir. Oh, and then the light.
11: For that, Nestor, you will die.
12: Oh, mercy.
2: Abdullah.
10: Abdullah?
8: Yes, Abdullah.
11: Fire!
10: No, bristling particles as destiny shot.
2: No, Captain, it was a pop gun.
10: Thundering typhoons, sir. What are we waiting for? Nestor, get this bucket off my head.
12: Yes, sir, immediately, sir.
10: God, that's better.
8: Not for us, it is.
11: Again, blistering barnacles. Put the bucket on your head again.
10: Oh, young ruffian, I thought we got rid of you in the land of black gold. Just tell me, what are you doing in my house?
11: No.
12: Halt thou. Watch not the son of my master.
10: Hungry typhoons, who are you?
12: Me, Hasim, servant of His Highness Prince Abdullah, and I bring you message from my master.
11: Wait there, blistering barnacles. I have brought something for you as well.
10: Right. Most esteemed and well-beloved friend, I entrust to you my son Abdullah to improve his English. Here the situation is serious. Should any misfortune befall me, I count on you to care for Abdullah, Emir Ben Kalish Azap. Tell me, Hasim, what does the Emir mean, the situation is serious?
12: This I do not know.
10: Well, one thing's clear. We've got Abdullah on our hands. That's serious enough.
11: Here, blistering barnacles. A present for you from me.
10: Oh! A bottle of whiskey. That's just what I need. Tintin, I take everything back. Wine judges too quickly. It's a lesson for us all to learn. Thundering typhoons, cold tea. Morning, Tintin.
2: Morning.
10: And how are you? Bearing up, little Snowy. Who's the lovely doggy then? Who's the lovely boy? Still in a state of shock?
8: Get off! Anyone would think I was a terror-stricken chihuahua.
10: Thompson and Thompson phoned. They want to talk to you about General Alcazar. They're on their way round.
2: General Alcazar? That's odd.
10: Yes, I'm talking about things. Where's Abdullah this morning?
8: Did someone mention Abdullah?
10: Mystery barnacles, I can hear it coming.
8: Get him away from me!
2: It's calculus.
10: Thundering typhoon, he's on roller skates.
2: Oh, he's going to fall with the chair!
5: Thank you, Tintin. I'm still a little rusty.
10: You old goat, you. Do you often feel impelled to come to breakfast on roller skates?
5: Very well, thanks. And you? Now, admit it. You are puzzled to see me come in like that. Yes? Yes? You find it odd?
10: Yes.
5: Don't deny it. Well, I can't tell you anything more at present, but quite soon you'll see the reason for it.
10: That I doubt very much. Thompson's already.
2: You think so?
5: Yeah. Up we get. Now for some breakfast.
10: Thundering, nit-witted numbskull.
5: I completely forgot I was on roller skates.
12: You called, sir?
10: Yes. Who was that who knocked at the door, Nestor?
12: I found no one the first time, sir, but the second time I saw Abdullah running away.
10: I bet that's him, but he won't get away with it this time. Nestor, go and fetch the hosepipe.
12: As you wish, sir.
10: Now, Nestor, as soon as he rings, you open the door and... We'll have a good laugh, eh, Nestor?
12: Right you are, sir.
10: That's it. Quick, open up, Nestor.
12: Right you are, sir.
10: Sing! You said to me. Thompson and Thompson. Into the lounge, gentlemen. No, I'm dreadfully sorry. You see, it was Abdullah's fault. What I mean to say is...
13: Yes, we know, Captain. We're not wet behind the ears. To be precise, we haven't got wet ears.
8: You have now.
2: Thompson and Thompson.
10: Now, you've got the towels that Nestor gave you. Good. I'll leave you to it, then. Yes.
2: Well, gentlemen, how are you?
13: A little wash, I'm afraid.
2: To be precise, we're having a wash. Yes, I can see that. Do sit down. I believe you wanted to talk to me.
13: Indeed. Oh, hello, Snowy. You're looking a bit peaky. To be precise, a bit peaky. Knees! A bit peaky. Knees!
2: You can talk about squibs.
13: Right, right. Well, here's the position. Interpol have asked us to keep an eye on a man called Dawson and to collect all the information we can about his activities. And also about the people he meets. It so happens that you know one of them, General Alcazar. What can you tell me? And me? Us, about him.
2: Well, very little, as a matter of fact. I knew him when he was president of the Republic of San Theodorus, and I met him later when he'd been deposed by his rival General Tapioca and fled from his country. He'd become a knife thrower on the music hall circuit. That's all.
13: All? Really? And what did he say to you when you met him last night?
2: Oh.
13: That surprised you, eh? Indeed it did. You forget, my friend, in our job, there's nothing we don't know. To be precise, we know nothing.
14: That's more like it.
2: Well, it's true that we met him last night. I was going to tell you. He said he was travelling. He was in a hurry. And he was staying at the hotel... the hotel...
13: Excelsior. Yes, we knew.
2: Well, that's the lot. He didn't say anything else. But what have you got against him? What do you suspect?
13: My dear fellow, if you imagine we'll tell you he's smuggling aircraft, you're very much mistaken. Mum's the word.
2: Well,
13: that's our motto. To be precise, dumb's the word. That's our motto. The general may have come to Europe to buy up old aircraft, but you won't learn that from us. Now we must be going. Indeed, we must.
15: Your hats and sticks, gentlemen.
13: Ah, good man, Nestor. Thank you.
16: Yes, good man, Nestor. Oh, let's get rid of these turnips as soon as possible.
13: What a peculiar thing. My hat has shrunk.
17: How strange. With me, it's the opposite. I've got a swollen head.
13: Oh, I see. We've got muddled up. You have my hat,
17: right.
13: And I'll have yours.
17: Thank you.
13: Thank you.
17: In short, we were contrarians.
13: But it still isn't right.
17: Nor is mine.
2: May I look inside your hats? You can bet Abdullah's at the bottom of this.
13: But surely he's too big.
14: Oh, sometimes I think it's time to go back to my own kind.
2: There, I thought as much. It's an old joke. Newspapers folded up and slipped into the lining.
3: Ah, I see you had your little chat in.
13: Yes, yes, we are just off now, Captain.
3: Don't worry, I put the hose away.
13: No, we're in a rush. Must stay to be precise. We've got a rush. Goodbye.
2: Goodbye.
3: Goodbye. Well, what did our Siamese twins want?
2: Great snakes. Just read the advert I found in this newspaper.
3: For sale, aircraft, tanks, submarines, etc. Further particulars from JDMC, box number 5083. Extraordinary.
2: No, look at the initials.
3: But JDMC, JDMC... Thundering typhoons! Alcazar's wallet! The signature on that letter!
2: Precisely. No doubt about it. The general's here to buy armaments. But that's no reason not to return his wallet.
14: And have a good nose around the hotel while you're about it.
2: And since Thompson and Thompson have kindly told us that he's staying at the Hotel Excelsior...
3: I'll come with you.
14: Me too. I'm not letting Abdullah turn me into a super dog again.
2: To the Hotel Excelsior we sped and entered the lounge. There was General Alcazar in deep conversation... someone I recognized. Dawson. I met him during the Blue Lotus affair. He was the police chief in the international settlement in Shanghai.
10: What, they're lurking behind their newspapers? The Thompson twins? Bristling barnacles? This is too fishy for my liking.
14: And you call yourself a sailor?
2: Finally, Dawson got up to leave. I told the captain to wait till Alcazar was alone and to return him his wallet. Meanwhile, keeping a safe distance, I followed Dawson to a nearby phone.
18: Hello, Jim? Dawson. It's in the bag. 12 mosquitoes for Alcazar. To help him chuck out his rival, General Tapioca. Suits us. Let them fight. So long as we can unload our junk onto them, who cares? What about the Sheik and his rebels, eh? Kemet's been taken and the Emir's in hiding thanks to us. Mr. Big certainly knows how to use those mosquitoes we sold him. All right, Jen. See you later.
2: I rushed back to Marlinspike and told the captain what I had just discovered. We had to get the first plane to Hemed.
3: What? Hemed? In the middle of a revolution? You're crazy. What would we do there?
2: First, Captain, we might try to rescue the Emir. And second, Dawson's the man smuggling aircraft to Sheikh Bab al-Air and his rebels. We've got to stop him and find out what set the revolution off in the first place.
13: Yes, while you're about it, why don't you try solving the Third World crisis?
3: No, thanks, Tindy. Not for me. You go if you like. I'm going to stay here. Smoke my pipe. I'd rather put up with Abdullah and his pranks than be caught in the crossfire. Yeah! All right, I'm coming.
19: Hello.
20: Hello, Mr. Dawson. It's General Alcazar.
19: How are you?
20: Very well, senor. I have my wallet back, Captain Haddock, whom I met yesterday with one of my friends, Tintin.
19: Did you say Tintin?
20: Si, Tintin. Well, this...
19: So it was Tintin who telephoned me last night.
20: Do you know him?
19: Do I know him?
20: What's that you say?
19: Nothing, General Alcazar. I'm so pleased about your wallet.
20: Muchas gracias. So, I will meet you...
19: Yes, General, as planned. Goodbye. Tintin. So he's the one sticking his nose into my business. I'll soon take care of him.
21: There it is. The plane from Beirut has landed.
22: Now, you understand your orders. If they're aboard, you put this briefcase in the baggage compartment.
21: I understand.
2: Well, there's no airport to speak of here, eh, Captain? Just an airstrip and a shack.
3: I'm not sorry to have landed. Oh, these old planes, you can never feel safe.
13: Plane? More like a cabbage crate with two benches facing each other.
2: I say, have you noticed? Armed men all over the place.
3: Yeah, mind you, that mountain scenery we flew over was beautiful. I'll give you that.
23: Passports, please, gentlemen.
3: Here you are. I won't be sorry to get to a hotel. That is, if there is one round here.
23: I'm sorry, gentlemen. What? You have no permit to stay in Hemet.
2: What?
23: You must reboard the plane and return to Beirut.
3: Oh, blistering barnacles. What sort of yarn is that?
2: Surely you must be mistaken.
23: Here are your passports. You will be conducted to the aircraft.
3: No, thundering typhoons. You're not getting away with this. Our passports are perfectly in order. You have no right.
23: Masoud, Fahad, escort these gentlemen immediately. Use force if necessary.
13: It's times like this where I wish I really was. Super dog!
2: There's nothing we can do, Captain.
3: The blistering barnacles don't come so far.
21: A pleasant flight, gentlemen. I hope you will get to know the mountains intimately.
24: Our ETA is in approximately 2 hours.
3: Another eternity in this lying coffin. And a bumpy trip into the bargain. Rattle about like a dice in a box. I just wonder what sort of trouble will drop on us next. Thundering typhoon!
2: Your suitcase by the looks of things.
3: Oh, yeah, it's very funny.
2: Have you seen Snowy?
3: Look, there he is, down there by the baggage compartment.
2: Snowy? Stop that!
3: Couldn't you have done that before we boarded, dirty doggy?
2: Snowy!
13: Golly, something's ticking there. I can smell trouble. I must warn Tintin.
2: Snowy, that's the baggage compartment. Now do as you're told and come here. I'm just wondering who warned the authorities at Podesta of our arrival and who permitted them to deport us.
3: Perhaps it's something to do with your friend, Alcazar.
2: No, he's too busy with his own revolution. Snowy, what's the matter with you? Be quiet.
3: It looks like your dog's having a revolution of his own.
13: Tintin, this is an emergency.
2: Snowy, you're embarrassing me. Now, once and for all, get out of my plus fours.
13: There'll be minus fours if you don't hurry.
3: Listen, barnacles, the bus gone mad.
2: You don't stop that immediately. I'll lock you in the baggage compartment.
13: Oh, great. What are we waiting for?
2: Snowy, heal
13: what? I'm not a doctor.
2: Sick.
3: He's having one of his pretty hard hours.
2: He's gone out of control.
24: What is the tower? This is the pilot of Kilo Hotel Oscar Zulu Delta. This is an emergency.

0: Now look what you've done, Snowy. You ought to be ashamed of yourself.
1: Is there a dog psychologist aboard?
2: I'm terribly sorry, gentlemen, but we're going to have to leave you here.
0: What?
2: The other passengers refuse to reboard the plane while your dog remains in this state.
1: Leave us here, blistering barnacles. It's the edge of the desert. What are we supposed to do? Wave down the next camel that passes?
2: Well, Desta's only 30 miles away. I'll arrange a rescue party to...
0: Great snakes, the plane!
1: Thundering typhoon!
3: No one ever takes me seriously.
2: I don't understand it. My plane, I don't get it.
0: I do. Snowy?
3: What?
0: You're a hero. Oh, Snowy.
1: Dear, now Tintin's having one of his funny half-hours.
0: The baggage compartment, Captain. Remember, he was trying to warn us. There must have been a bomb in the baggage compartment.
3: What? Somebody understands me.
2: Time bomb?
0: Yes, and I ignored him. Oh, Snowy, forgive me.
3: Coax me.
0: Oh, please.
3: Well, think about it.
1: So if Snowy hadn't flipped his lid...
3: Do you mind?
0: All our lids would have been flipped. Snowy was truly the hero of the hour. And with the aid of the captain's secret supply, we celebrated accordingly.
4: Cheers.
0: As the passengers decided to head en masse to Desta, we realized that such a conspicuous return would only lead once again to our expulsion. So, duly fortified...
4: Cheers.
0: We gave the official party the slip and set out on our own for the city through the cold desert night.
4: How much is that dog? Chills.
0: As dawn broke, we sighted Bodista on the horizon, just as the captain was falling asleep on his feet. Minutes later, we entered the city through a small side entrance and approached the house of my old friend, Senor Oliveira, whom I'd first met when solving the mystery of the cigars of the Pharaoh. Unfortunately, there was no mystery surrounding the captain. He was still running on a full tank. Do be quiet, Captain. Senor Oliveira. Senor Oliveira.
1: Oh, the joke fall out of his mouth.
3: Yes, it'll be hysterical.
5: Who's that at this time of night?
0: Open the door, Senor Oliveira. It's Tintin. Please open up.
5: Tintin?
1: Look at this wall. A poster. It says reward. Blah, blah, blah, blah, blah. A Tintin and Haddock. Thundering typhoons. We won something, Tintin.
6: Tintin, come in. Quickly, quickly.
1: Oh. I love so.
0: Oh, thank you, Senor Oliveira.
7: What are you doing here? Don't you know there's a prize on your head?
0: I know. I've just seen the poster.
1: Yeah, we better get down to the police station and collect our reward.
3: I think the captain should change to unlimited.
7: This is incredible, Tintin. Oh, fantastic. Yes. I can't believe it. Please, sit down.
0: Thank you.
7: You must be hungry.
0: Or rather...
7: Thirsty, too?
1: Yeah. What? Oh, yes. Drop of wine, be nice.
3: Oh, do stick a cork in it, Haddock.
7: Now then.
1: Oh, no, thank you. Thank
7: you. Not at all. Now, tell me what you're doing in Kemet.
0: Well, Senor Oliveira, it's like this. And then we decided to set out for Desta on foot and come to you.
7: It was wise of you. Now, I'll bring you up to date on the situation in Kemet. A few weeks ago...
1: Action! Station!
0: Snakes! What is it, Captain?
1: I was dreaming. Nightmare. Pirates.
0: Yes, well...
1: I'll light up. I'll light up. That'll help me stay awake.
0: Good idea.
3: Yeah. Bianca Castafiore couldn't keep you awake, Captain.
7: Where was I? Oh, yes. A few weeks ago, it seems that trouble blew up between Arabelle and the Emir.
0: Arabelle? Yes, go on.
7: The situation began to deteriorate. As if by chance, trouble flared up all over the country, and Sheikh Babelair mustered the rebels together. He was supported by a powerful air force, which, so to speak, came out of the blue. The rebels marched on Wadejda and seized power.
0: Well, it all puzzles me, Senor Oliveira. The rebel forces are not skilled pilots, so... Somewhere between Dawson, who supplied the planes, and Babelair, who used them, there must be a middle man. Someone with the means and the right manpower to have pulled this thing off. And what's more, I'd like to know what sparked off the dispute between the Emir and Arab Air in the first place.
7: I've no idea at all.
8: Oh, well, we'll go into that later. The most urgent thing to do is to help the Emir. What's become of him?
2: Burning.
7: The Emir had to flee. He took refuge in the Jebel with Patrash Pasha, whose fierce tribesmen remained loyal.
8: Wait, Snakes, the captain's beard's on fire. Quick, the soda fountain.
1: What happened?
8: Your pipe, Captain. It set fire to your beard.
7: Come, it's time for sleep. This afternoon we will find some way for you to leave the city and join the Emir.
0: That afternoon, the captain and I, dressed as Arab women, and Snowy, hidden inside an urn on top of the captain's head, made our way out of the city to an old well, where a guide was to meet us.
1: Blistering barnacles, a shawl over my face and a jug on my head. I feel ridiculous.
9: Frankly, I think it's an improvement.
8: Shh, Snowy. Oh, now where's our guide got to? Oliveira was quite definite that he'd be here by now.
1: Thundering typhoon, someone's coming. What shall we do?
8: Just giggle bashfully, Captain. At the top of your range.
1: Ah, blistering barnacles, why can't you talk English like everyone else, you fancy-dressed Fatima? What do you want, anyway?
8: She'll raise the alarm, that's for sure.
1: I'm sorry. I just couldn't resist. I lost
8: your head, I know.
9: So do I. I felt it.
6: Kambuki.
1: That must be our guide. There, look, behind that rock.
8: Oh, hooray. Hurry, we haven't much time. The second Sheikh Babalera has been alerted. He'll do anything to cut us down.
10: Hello, Colonel Ahmed. This is Mul Pasha at Sheikh Babalera's headquarters.
11: Yes, Babalera.
10: Order your mosquitoes to take off immediately. Their mission, to wipe out a party of 3 horsemen who have left Wadizda, heading for the Jebel. You understand?
11: Yes.
10: They are partisans of the Emir. Armored cars are already in pursuit. Yes, wipe them out.
1: Oh, blistering barnacles, I never did get the hang of riding these thundering animals. Why doesn't the old steady?
8: It might have something to do with the fact that you're clutching his ears and not his reins, Captain.
1: Oh...
12: Black Panther calling base. Black Panther calling base. Over.
13: Hello, Black Panther. This is base. Go ahead. Over.
12: I have them in my sights.
13: Roger.
12: This is going to be like swatting flies. Over and out.
8: Oh, mosquitoes.
1: Never fear, lad. I've got some spray.
8: Captain, time for cover!
12: Black Panther calling base. Black Panther calling base, over.
13: Hello, this is base, Black Panther. Go ahead, over.
12: Mission accomplished. Enemy wiped out.
13: Roger, Black Panther. Message received. Return to base, over.
12: Roger, out.
14: 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With Stephen Thorne as Nestor, Nigel Carrington as Dawson, Akim Mogaji as the hotel receptionist, and Cyril Jenkins as Abdullah. 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

Kraft Cheese Company will also bring you Bing Crosby every Thursday night. 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

0: Now, what about our old friend Gildersleeve? Well, the last we saw of him back in June, he was left at the altar by the Widow Ransom. 2 months have passed, but the mark of that fateful moment is still upon him. Gildersleeve today is a changed man. For the past week, he's been vacationing at the Idlewild Hotel on the shore of picturesque Grass Lake, where he's come to seek forgetfulness and such solitude as he can find in the company of his niece and nephew. It's the breakfast hour now, and Gildersleeve steps out on the veranda for a breath of morning air before advancing upon the dining room.
1: Sea air. There's nothing like it.
2: Why, it's Mr. Gildersleeve.
3: Oh, Mr. Gildersleeve.
4: Why, so it is.
1: Oh, good morning, ladies. Miss Fultz, Miss Sowerby, Mrs. Good morning.
3: Oh, you're up early this morning, Mr. Gildersleeve.
1: Yeah, mistake.
3: Well, you know the old saying, early to bed and early to rise.
2: Makes a man healthy, wealthy, and wise. Mr. Gildersleeve, you're the first healthy man I've seen in weeks.
1: Oh, thank you.
3: Mr. Gildersleeve, I'm just going to be frightfully bold and ask you if you won't share my table with me at breakfast this morning.
1: Why,
3: Now, Miss Fultz, I saw him first.
2: And where do I come in? Mr. Gildersleeve as good as promised me.
1: Now, ladies, please.
3: Well, I think Mr. Gildersleeve should take us all into breakfast. It's the only way.
2: That's it. We'll all go.
1: Well, I'd be delighted, ladies, but it just so happens.
3: Now, Mr. Gildersleeve, you have nothing to say about it. This is war, you know.
1: Ladies, I can imagine nothing more delightful.
3: Oh, listen to him.
1: Unfortunately, I just remembered that I forgot something. My niece and nephew. It'd hardly do to forget them now, would it? So if you'll excuse me.
2: Oh.
1: I'll be seeing you anon.
3: But you'll be back.
1: Anon, Miss Fultz, anon. Women, women, nothing but women. I came up here to forget women. What do I find? Miss Fultz. Oh, Mr. Gildersleeve. Miss Sowerby. I gotta get out of here.
5: Hi, Unc. What cook us?
1: Leroy, get your clothes on.
5: I was just going for a swim.
1: You've just been for a swim.
5: I was going for another.
1: You've gone for your last. Get out of those wet trunks and start dressing. And stop dripping all over the floor.
5: What's up? We going somewhere?
1: We're leaving.
5: Leaving?
1: You heard me. Get dressed.
5: You mean today? Today we're leaving?
1: Today. This morning. Right now. Right after breakfast.
5: I already had breakfast.
1: You don't mind if I have a bite?
5: No. Gosh, leaving.
1: I better have breakfast sent in. I'm not going out there with all those harpies. Hand me the telephone.
5: But, Unc, what about the swimming race tomorrow?
1: It's too bad about the swimming race. Hand me the telephone. Hello?
5: Gosh, after I trained a whole week for it.
1: Hello?
5: Just when I stand a good chance to knock off the junior medal.
1: Hello?
5: Marge is going to be awful disappointed. She was counting on that dance tomorrow night.
1: What is this?
5: Tomorrow's the big day, you know. Swimming race, canoe tilting, free food.
1: Hello?
5: Dance in the evening, swimming race. Marge will be disappointed.
1: Room service. Hello, operator.
5: She's going to be awful disappointed, Marge is.
1: Operator, anybody. Hello? I give up. Call this a hotel. Come in.
5: Well, if it isn't Sleeping Beauty.
6: Oh, shut up.
5: Tough luck about that dance you're not going to Saturday night.
6: What are you talking about?
5: Talking about we're leaving, that's what, aren't we, Unc?
6: Oh, Uncle Mort, not now.
1: I'm sorry, my dear, but I can't stand another day of this. I can't go anywhere. I can't even stick my nose out of this room. But what, I'm surrounded by old hens. Miss Fultz, Miss Sowerby, Mrs. Hoosis.
6: Well, you can't blame them, Uncle Mort, if you're so attractive.
1: Well.
6: You are, you know. You're the most attractive man in the hotel.
1: I'm the only man in the hotel. And who said this was a hotel? You ring the bell, no bellhop. You pick up the telephone, no operator. Turn on the water, no water. Whatever did we come up here for anyway?
5: To find Marge a fella.
6: Oh, shut up.
5: What are you kicking about? You found one.
6: Listen, Mr. Nosey, if you would just kindly be so good...

0: you fella.
1: Oh, shut up.
0: What are you kicking about? You found one.
1: Listen, Mr. Nosey, if you would just kindly be so good as to kindly mind your own business instead of snooping around.
0: Who was snooping around? I missed the ball and it happened to roll behind the swing.
2: Now, kids.
1: What were you doing playing ball? You were supposed to be working on your arithmetic. You haven't done any also.
0: Don't try to change the subject. He had his arm around you.
2: Leroy.
1: He did not have his arm around
2: you. Now, Marjorie.
0: Well, he was holding your hand.
1: He was not holding my hand. And it wasn't who you think it was. Yeah.
0: She admits it. She admits it.
1: I do not.
2: Quiet.
0: You heard her, Unc. She admits it.
1: He has done a bit of work on his arithmetic all summer.
2: Quiet, both of you. Ye gods, you've done nothing but wrangle you two from the day we got here. I'm sick of it. We're getting out of here on the first train.
3: Oh, Uncle Mort, please.
2: No, it's settled. The first train.
1: Now see what you did.
0: Oh, dear, I never did.
1: You see, I do not.
2: Quiet. Ye gods. Leroy, get some clothes on. Marjorie, you start packing.
0: Where are you going, Unc?
2: Never mind. You must know I'm going down to the lake, where I hope to have a few quiet moments to myself and, if possible, recover some of my sanity.
0: Oh, I see it!
2: It's like having bloodhounds after you. I'll sit here and cool off a little and look at the water. I must go down to the sea again, to the lonely sea and the sky. Grass lake. Oh, well.
4: Oh.
2: Well, what did who? Huh?
4: Oh, excuse me. I didn't realize there was anyone here.
2: Neither did I.
4: I'm awfully sorry. I thought this seemed such a lovely, quiet spot to sit and look at the lake.
2: Yes, and you can... why don't you take this bench?
4: Oh, I couldn't. You were here first.
2: Well, I'll sit on this log.
4: Oh, but your beautiful white flannels.
2: Huh? Oh, I've had them a long time.
4: Well, I'm sure there's room for both of us on the bench.
2: Oh?
4: There, you see? Now I haven't disturbed you at all.
2: No.
4: There's a lovely light on the lake at this time of the morning, isn't there?
2: Yes, there is.
4: Would you say it was eerie?
2: What, Lake Erie?
4: Oh, no. No, the light. It's a strange, eerie light.
2: Oh, yes, very eerie.
4: It's so seldom one meets a person nowadays who really loves nature. But you do, don't you?
2: I guess so. You staying here at the hotel?
4: Yes, I just arrived this morning. Are you?
2: Oh, yeah. But I'm going home this afternoon.
4: Oh, just as we're starting to get acquainted.
2: Yeah.

0: ever since then, I've been water commissioner of Summerfield. That's the story of my career. I guess it's not much of a story.
1: Oh, it's a fascinating story. You've had to fight, haven't you? I knew it the moment I saw you.
0: Well, I've had my struggles, but what man hasn't?
1: Of course. You know, I really think it's a shame you're leaving today.
0: Well, it's not absolutely definite.
1: Oh, good. Would you mind if I asked you something terribly personal?
0: No. Go ahead. What is it?
1: Well, I don't like to intrude into your... I don't know how to say it even. But I had the feeling while you were telling me about yourself that you were leaving something out. Something that had made you terribly sad.
0: Oh, no. You're mistaken.
1: Am I? Well, tell me honestly. Have you had an unhappy love affair?
0: No.
1: I knew it. Some woman has hurt you. I'm sure because you're so kind and gentle. You must have been wounded deeply once yourself.
0: Well, I...
1: Oh, how you must hate us women, all of us.
0: Well, naturally, I try to be fair, but... I'm afraid I'll never again be able to think of a woman as a friend.
1: Well, you must try. Perhaps if you could tell someone about it, someone sympathetic, it might help. It often does help, you know.
0: It's very painful.
1: Well, if it would hurt you too much...
0: Oh, no, no, no.
1: Then try.
0: Well, when I first met Leela Ransom...

0: Oh.
1: When I first met her, the thing that struck me about her was her helplessness.
0: Just a young girl, I suppose.
1: Well, she was more of a widow. At least I understood she was a widow. And she seemed to need someone. Someone to shield her from the world. Or that's what she led me to believe.
0: She tricked you.
1: I'm sure of it now. However, I lost my heart to Leela Ransom. I loved her deeply, sincerely. I asked her to marry me, and she consented.
0: But the marriage?
1: We were never married.
0: Oh.
1: I stood beside her at the altar, the happiest man in the world, asking only that I be allowed to devote the rest of my life to her. Suddenly, her husband walked in. He was no deader than me.
0: Oh, how dreadful.
1: Yes. You can see why I'm through with women, can't you?
0: Oh, I don't blame you for feeling the way you do, honestly. But I do feel there's hope because, well, I was hurt once, too, terribly.
1: Oh, you were?
0: Yes. I once thought I could never bear to speak to a man again.
1: Well, that's quite a coincidence. Did he leave you at the altar?
0: Well, it wasn't quite like that. I'll tell you about it sometime.
1: Oh, tell me now.
0: No, I'd rather not, but you're very kind to be so interested. You've done a great deal for me.
1: Oh, no, you've done a great deal for me. Would you like to walk down this path to the lake for a little way?
0: Oh, I'd love to. It looks so nice and shady.
1: Yes, it is shady. You're sure that you won't be nervous walking in the woods with a stranger?
0: Do you think I should be?
1: Let's go.
0: Oh, it's quite steep.
1: Steep, yes.
0: Oh!
1: Oh, what's the matter?
0: Oh, my ankle. I'm afraid I've turned it rather badly.
1: Oh, here, lean on me.
0: Oh, thank you. Oh, you seem so solid.
1: You think so?
0: Oh, so safe. I'm sure you won't let me go.
1: Don't worry.
0: Oh.
2: Well, for Pete's sakes, Mom, I've been looking all over for you.
0: Frederick.
2: You better come down to the lake. Jack and Tom are throwing rocks at each other.
0: Well, make them stop.
2: I can't. And one of them hit Mary and her nose is bleeding.
0: Oh.
2: And Nancy lost her bathing suit in the water.
0: Oh, my goodness.
1: Madam, I can see you are not left at the altar. Excuse me, I gotta go and catch a train. Hello, operator? No, I do not wish a beverage. I want my bill. I want to check out. Room 618 and 619. Yes, we'll see that he hurries. Tougher to get out of this hotel than to get into a good one. Well, I guess I've got everything in the bag. If I can only close it.
3: Oh, Unky, before you close it, could you just tuck in one little thing for me?
1: I suppose so. What is it?
3: Just that little Kewpie doll I won in the hotel raffle.
1: But Marjorie, that Kewpie doll's almost as big as Leroy. I haven't got room for that.
3: But your suitcase is bigger than mine.
1: It's not that big. If you want the Kewpie, carry it in your arms. You'll be lucky if they don't make you buy him a ticket.
3: Oh. Gosh, I wish I hadn't won it now.
1: Well, leave it. Let somebody else win it. Where's that man with a bill? Operator, this is 618. If that man isn't here with my bill in 1 minute, I'm going to sneak out and leave my baggage.
2: That's telling a monk.
1: Yeah. Let's close this thing, Leroy. I'm afraid those hinges are going to... There. Thank goodness.
2: Say, I just remembered something.
1: What?
2: Something you forgot. Wait a second, I'll get it. Yeah, here it is, huh?
1: What is it?
2: Here, cat!
1: Leroy...
2: Oh. Sorry, Unc. I thought you were looking.
1: Well, I wasn't. Anyway, never throw a wet bathing suit at anybody. Where am I going to put this darn thing? Come in.
4: Mr. Gildersleeve?
1: Oh, yes. You the bill clerk?
4: Oh, no, sir. I'm the assistant manager.
1: Oh, excuse me.
4: That's all right. The clerk told me you'd ask for a statement, but we can't let you check out, Mr. Gildersleeve. We're counting on you to be master of ceremonies at the ladies' archery contest this afternoon.
1: Give me my bill.
4: But, Mr. Gildersleeve, the ladies will be so disappointed.
1: I can't help it. Why don't the ladies leave me alone?
4: Well, there's a war on, you know.
1: That has nothing to do with it. Get my bill ready and send somebody up here for my bags.
4: All right, if you insist.
1: Now, what was I doing?
2: Thinking about your wet bathing suit. That could be dry by tomorrow, Unc, and I wouldn't miss the swimming race.
1: Never mind. Better wrap it up in a couple of dirty shirts. Makes an awful lump, though. Come in!